0: disaster of a hire. I don't even know where Chip Kelly is now. Like, Chip Kelly's living off that Oregon reputation still to this day. Remember when he got the Philadelphia job in that first game, they ran like 100 plays in the game, and you're like, oh, this is going to take over. Nope. No, it didn't. Running at that hyper speed, that Oregon breakneck offense, that doesn't work in the NFL. It just doesn't work. And then he went to UCLA, and he wasn't a very good coach at UCLA. And then he was an offensive coordinator in Columbus for Ohio State. And they won a national championship with Chip Kelly. He was like, all right, here we go. Chip Kelly, get him back in the NFL. They suck. He sucks at doing this again. Stu, can you look up where Chip Kelly is?
1: He is the Northwestern offensive coordinator right now.
0: Wait. Chip Kelly is the offensive coordinator in Evanston, Illinois?
1: He went viral during Big Ten Media Days because he had like a he had a hard hat and a construction vest on, like a Northwestern themed hard hat and construction vest while talking to the media. It was pretty
0: Who's the head coach at Northwestern right now?
1: Now that that's a good question.
0: It's not Pat Fitz to me. It's still Pat Fitzgerald. Randy Walker? Like that was 20 years ago.
1: David Braun.
0: Any relation to Ryan Braun?
1: I don't think so.
0: Okay. I don't know. I don't know who that is.
1: He is 19-19. Apparently, he's been there for a few years. Can't say I've watched a lot of Northwestern football games the last.
0: Look,
1: few
0: I'm
1: years,
0: in Big Ten country. I feel like I should have known that. I'm sitting here in Iowa. I'm 2 hours west of the Iowa Hawkeyes. I'm in Des Moines. I'm 2 hours or 3 hours east of Nebraska. I'm 3 hours south of the Gophers. Like, I feel like I should have known that, but I did not. This is Chip Kelly's. This is his first year there in Evanston, so it's going to be interesting to see how that changes. I think that's a good hire. I think Chip Kelly, the NFL is not where Chip Kelly belongs, okay? He belongs in college because what he did to the Raiders last year was criminal. And what it led to for Ashton Gianti was absolutely criminal. And Gianti was on the NFL Network earlier today. And look, I know I might be setting the bar really, really high, but Gianti knows the run game is going to be a little bit more explosive this year, so watch out. No, I'm not kidding. I'm serious. I'm 100% serious.
2: I think it's going to be more explosive this year. You know, obviously we got some more guys added to that O-line. Colton's healthy. JPJ's healthy. It's going to be a way more explosive run game for sure.
0: Yeah, they're going to be better. Are the Raiders going to win 12 games this year? No, they're not going to win 12 games this year. They might not win 6 games this year. But I think the product is going to improve under first-year head coach Clint Kubiak with a different system. I think the familiarity of Kirk Cousins with Kubiak from their time in Minnesota, you bring in Mendoza, you got the superstar in waiting tight end, you got the superstar in waiting running back in Gianti. The receiving core is pretty brutal. It's just not very good. You know, they're going to be in the Jeremiah Smith conversation for next year. They're obviously not taking a quarterback in next year's super quarterback draft, but they might still be bad enough to be in the top 5 where they can take Jeremiah Smith, the all-world superstar receiver at Ohio State. More from Ashton Gianti. Look, even I kind of appreciate this answer. He was asked, what went wrong last year?
2: At certain moments, it was just because coming off, you know, my junior year, having so much success.
3: Yeah.
2: And then, you know, a total, you know, flip-flop. Yeah. But I also think for myself, I just feel like I could have played at a better level, too, you know, regardless of what was happening.
0: That's a veteran move right there. Because you watched the Raiders play last year. I watched the Raiders play last year. I am 45 years old. I don't think I have ever seen a worse offensive line in my life than the Las Vegas Raiders. I don't think I've ever seen an O-line be that bad for as often as that guy. Like, it was the fourth worst ever yards before contact since they've been keeping that stat for like 20 years. It's pretty bad, all right? It can't be that bad again. You look at the offensive line for Seattle last year, you look at the way they ran again, they had Kenneth Walker and Zach Charbonnet. So I expect Kubiak to be able to move the ball on the ground with more of an emphasis than the success we saw from Vegas last year. It's going to be fun. You know it's going to be a fun offense.
2: It's different in a good way, you know. The level of detail to each and every single run, you know, the motions, all types of things that we're doing just to execute in the run game. So I love what I'm seeing so far.
0: I know he's not going to throw anybody under the bus, but he's basically saying, I'm glad it's not Chip Kelly here in Vegas anymore. We're hearing from Ashton Jeanty, the running back from the Las Vegas Raiders, Mike Wickett, with you here, Westwood One Sports. And so their question is, like, are they going to use Jeanty the way Seattle used Kenneth Walker last year? Clint Kubiak, the OC, comes over after the Super Bowl and gets the job in Vegas. And this is actually pretty funny about where Ashton Jeanty met Kenneth Walker.
2: Yeah, you know, I talked to him a little bit. We actually had seen each other in Texas. You know, we was both at Nebraska Furniture Mart. But, you know, shout out to him, though.
3: Wait,
2: but,
3: seriously? Yeah, shopping furniture, bro.
2: Shopping furniture, man. But I seen my dog.
3: We buy anything?
2: I did. I don't know if he did, though. But, yeah, nah, it was good just shopping it up with him. And, obviously, you know, him having such great success, you know, winning Super Bowl MVP. So that gives me all the excitement in the world in this offense.
0: Shout out to Nebraska Furniture Mart in Texas, wherever Kenneth Walker and Ashton Jeanty ran into each other. I think that's great. Imagine, like, you're, and I'm sure this happens in big cities where NFL teams are, like, you're selling couches or whatever at NFM, and in walks Jeanty and Kenneth Walker. And maybe you don't know what they look like. Maybe you're not an NFL fan. Maybe you're just like, oh, here's these two guys. They want to buy a couch, or they want to buy a TV, or one wants to buy a bed, or whatever the case is. So Jeanty comes in. If you didn't hear, Ashton Jeanty did something that I cannot do. There's a lot of things that I cannot do. The only thing Ashton Jeanty had in common with me is that we both really like Sour Patch Kids. And I say the only thing we had in common, because he's cut out sugar.
2: Dialed it in more, better regiment, you know, going into training camp, and then also my diet, you know what I'm saying? So really switching up how I eat, you know, being more healthy, more clean, and I feel that it's really translated, you know, onto the field and, you know, getting my body right.
0: I don't know if our bosses here at Westwood One want me to cut out Sour Patch Kids from my diet to up my talk show game, but I can't do it. I cannot do it. You know, one of the big acquisitions, one of the huge acquisitions in the National Football League was the signing of Tyler Linderbaum. I mean, the Raiders spent a lot of money this season. Had $100 million under the cap. They added N'Kobe Dean on defense. They added big play Quay Walker from the Packers on defense. And they also added Tyler Linderbaum. Made Linderbaum the highest paid center in the history of the NFL, which to me was brilliant because they knew they were going to draft Fernando Mendoza number one. And that's a quarterback's best friend. The quarterback's best friends are his center, his left tackle, and a running back. Because the threat of the running game opens everything up for the passing game. And as long as his backside is clean and the exchange with the center is there, and he can see the center calling things out, that makes a quarterback's life really, really easy. Or easier, I guess. And Jeanty, big fan of the Linderbaum signing.
2: The energy he brings every single day, I think it starts with that. I mean, you could tell he just loves to play football. I mean, he's just a baller, you know what I'm saying? Like, and he comes out, he's consistent every single day, and, you know, it's real easy to run behind him, you know?
3: Look forward to see. Oh,
4: he's the apex of the push, Ian.
3: There
4: okay,
3: you go.
4: So when you're doing that outside zone, you put your foot in the ground, that's usually the apex of the
2: that's
4: push.
2: That's it right there.
4: Great pickup
2: get
4: for
2: the play started.
0: It's a great signing. It really was. I mean, it's not sexy to sign a center. You know, you're like, oh, what do we do in the offseason? We get a tight end, we get a running back, we get a quarterback, what do we get? A center. It's not fun. Boring, but it is going to help the young running back. It's going to help the young quarterback, Fernando Mendoza. And I'm telling you, like, I have no idea how good those two are going to be together. But if they get the quarterback, I think they got the running back right. I know they got the tight end right. I'm pretty sure they got the running back right. If they get the quarterback right and they can get those three and then add a wide receiver, look out, man. I'm telling you, you look out, because maybe not this year in 2026, but 27 and 28, it could be a thing. The Raiders could actually be back and be good because, again, it all rests on Mendoza. And if they get Fernando Mendoza right, then that's, I mean, they've got to have a good quarterback in that division. You got Mahomes, you got Herbert, you got Nix. Got to get the quarterback right with Mendoza, who looked kind of shaky in the spring. We had some Raiders guests on. After the rookie camps were over and after OTAs, and a lot of the word out of Vegas was Yeah, he looks like a rookie. You would expect him to look like a rookie. Coming off of Indiana, he's always been in the gun. He's got to play under center. He has to basically learn a new language. That's what learning this offense is for him. But Gianti says that Mendoza looks different than he did in the spring.
2: Biggest difference is the game slowing down for him, right? He's going through his reads now. He's getting the ball out quick. Just today in that 2 minute, you know, he's kind of getting the guys going, letting them know, like, we got to make these plays right here. And obviously he backed it up, and, you know, we won the 2 minute today in practice. So you love to see that, you know, from a young quarterback.
0: Let's hear from that young quarterback, Fernando Mendoza. The stepbrothers thing, the ultimate teammates, they're very similar in their personalities, Mendoza and Kirk Cousins. Here's the number one draft pick, talking about what he's learning from the old guy.
5: Well, I've picked up so much from Kirk, is not only his veteran experience, but also he's had experience with Coach Kubiak in Minnesota when he was balling with the Vikings.
6: Yeah.
5: And so when we're installing the offense, installing new plays, and he's like, hey, remember that from 2021 in Minnesota from that game? And we're able to look back at the game and to be able to get his thoughts on the concept, not just what's on the card, but on how he sees it, on his progressions, his accelerators through it so he can get the ball out quick. And it's more listening than sometimes asking.
0: It's the perfect signing for Mendoza, isn't it? It feels like Kirk Cousins was the perfect Raiders signing. And I know people were a little bit surprised because they had taken Mendoza number one. And you know Kirk doesn't need the money, all right? But it makes complete sense. Again, Fernando Mendoza has to learn a brand new offense. He was never under center when he was at Indiana. I think he handed the ball off under center 6 times in 2 years. And that might be even too high of a guess. So the fact that you've got Mendoza learning from Kirk Cousins, one of the, you know, Kirk's not going to the Hall of Fame. We all know that. He's going to the NFL Business Hall of Fame, but he's not going to see his name etched in Canton anytime soon. But he's a great guy to learn from. He seems like a good dude. He always has, you know, his head on straight. Mendoza feels like that same kind of guy. He's going to an offense that's familiar. Cousins is familiar in that offense. And what a great guy to learn from. What a perfect match that was. Boy, it's weird to say this. It feels like the Raiders did a really good job this offseason. At least between Linderbaum and Cousins to help out their young quarterback, to help out the young running back. And I think Kubiak could be. I mean, we'd have no idea if Clint Kubiak can be a good, you know, NFL head coach. His offense was good enough to win a Super Bowl with the NFL's best defense. What can he do without the NFL's best defense? We're going to find out starting in 5 weeks. Straight ahead, we're going to continue talking National Football League because it's that time of year. But we're going down to Orlando. Nope, we're going down to Atlanta to talk to D. Orlando Ledbetter, one of the best NFL writers in America. We're talking Falcons next. Mike Wickett with you here on Westwood One Sports.
7: 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Westwood One Sports.
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1: Thanks for hanging here on a Sunday fun day. Mike Wickett with you. Having a darn good time talking National Football League. We are 5 Sundays away from the beginning of the NFL season. This was a big week for running backs. They all got paid. Jonathan Taylor got paid. Jahmyr Gibbs got paid. And so did Falcons running back Bijan Robinson, who, you know, for about 24 hours was the highest paid running back in the history of the league. And then Jahmyr Gibbs got like 50 cents more. But still, Bijan gets his payday. To talk about that, joining us from Atlanta, Pro Football Hall of Fame selector, one of the great football writers in America, and he's back on this show for his second time this offseason. D. Orlando Ledbetter is with us. D. Orlando, thank you for coming on, man. How you doing?
2: Hey, I'm doing great, Mike. Thanks for having me on the show. I really appreciate it.
1: You know, if you follow D. Orlando on Twitter, it's at Bowtie Sports Guy, because I know you got the bowtie thing going on, and I love that. There's a picture of you up top talking to Bijan Robinson.

0: a year. But once the Kirk Cousins money freed up, they made the running back happy.
1: Once that Kirk Cousins money freed up, that's fantastic. In your mind, and you watch a lot of National Football League, where do you put Bijan? Is he top two? Is he top five? Where do you put him as a running back in this league right now?
0: Yeah, I think he's right up there with Saquon, Jamar Gibbs, and Taylor. That's a good group of four right there, and he's right in there. McCaffrey, too. That's in my top five, no doubt.
1: What does his role look like so far with Kevin Stefanski, the new head coach in camp, now that we're about a week and a half, 2 weeks in?
0: Yeah, he'll be the bell cow back now. They don't have Tyler Allgeier to spell him. They got Brian Robinson Jr., so they're going to continue to get him the ball in space and in the run game, and use him as a receiver. You know, he had over 100 targets last year, and I think they'll try to duplicate that.
1: When you talked to Bijan, was he frustrated with the role of Tyler Allgeier? Is that something he would ever say to you?
0: No, he wouldn't. He was too much of a team guy to say that. That was more angst from the fantasy owner than Bijan. But, yeah, Tyler was getting some of his touchdown runs, and they were upset about that. But yeah, he never said anything about it.
1: Yeah, you're speaking to me because I had him in last year, and I would watch Allgeier vulture all those touchdowns to Orlando, and it messed me up in fantasy football. So how different do you think the offense is going to be with Stefanski in and no longer Zach Robinson as the offensive coordinator calling plays?
0: Yeah, less pistol, which they pretty much did exclusively, less shotgun. He'll be under center to set up the play-action fake and marry the run and the pass. Under center more. So we'll see a more traditional attack, maybe even some two-back stuff in there with tight ends leading the way. Maybe Charlie Warner would be your candidate for the H-back role. But, yeah, a lot of traditional old power, the power they get away from the wide zone runs, and maybe mix some more power in with that. That's what we're anticipating. Then they'll, try them in the screen game and screen and draw game, too, to help out the passing attack. But that's their number one weapon, and he's going to get the number one touches for sure.
1: Drake London got paid. Bijan got paid. Pitts. They've got some playmakers all over this offense, but how good is that offensive line that's going to be blocking for Bijan and protecting Tua or Penix?
0: Yeah, and they paid Bergeron, too, to left guard. So you could run behind Bergeron and Jake Matthews. They got an issue at right tackle with Juwan Taylor out with an elbow. They're using a rookie over there right now, Ethan Onawa from Ohio State. And the center's got to step up his pass protection, Ryan Newsom. He's pretty good in the run game, double-teaming with Lindstrom on that side and then climbing to the second level. So the line is stable. It was a strength of the team, and if they can get an answer at right tackle, then that'd be a solid unit.
1: Talking with D. Orlando Ledbetter, covers the Atlanta Falcons. You can read his work, bowtiesports.com. We appreciate his time. We're talking about this massive contract for Bijan and the wide receiver and the tight end. But how much conversation are you having right now, D. Orlando, about Penix and about Tua Tagovailoa?
0: Yeah, a lot, because, Penix is out with the knee injury. He's coming back from that. August 25th is the nine-month marker. He's expecting to be cleared around the end of the month here. And then you'll have 14 days or so to have a competition and decide who's your starter going into Pittsburgh on September the 13th. But Tua's getting all of the run with the ones. He had a little back injury. But the last couple practices, he took all the reps with the first team. So it looks like they're getting him ready to, maybe he can start the season for him and Penix will come in later if, they see fit.
1: How's Tua looked?
0: It's kind of too early to tell. He looks fine underneath, throwing the ball, getting it out quick, getting it out on time. And, I saw him pull it down in practice once last week, which, they don't want.
1: No.
0: But it's coming along. He's getting used to the new weapons and how to disperse them. And then if he gets stuck, he just finds Bijan.
1: He comes from the McDaniel offense, which is very different than the Stefanski offense. When you talk to Tua, is he picking it up easy these first couple of weeks of camp and some of the off season?
0: Yeah, it looks like he's comfortable. He looks

0: looks like it's coming along. I don't think they've, installed all of it yet, but early on it looks like it's functional. Looks like he's going to be able to operate, the packages that they have for the exhibition season, and then they'll add on as they go. But, yeah, he looks fine right now, and we'll see if that holds up here over time.
1: We spent a lot of time here talking about the offense, and there's plenty to be excited about and positive conversation. But over on the defensive side, rough week as they've lost a massive player along this defensive line, outside linebacker Jaylon Walker, tore his ACL. How huge of a blow is this for that Falcons defense?
0: That's an absolutely huge blow for them. They were going to put a lot on Jaylon Walker's plate this year. They were going to move him around, have him rushing off the edge, maybe doing some off-the-ball linebacker things, and kind of taking the rollover from what Caden Ellis was doing for him. So he was going to be kind of the secret weapon, the way they move around, give him to get the best matchup possible, and then have him attack in the pass rush. So now they got to retool that and figure out how they're going to attack without him, because they're planning for James Pierce to maybe be suspended over the personal conduct issues he has. So Walker was going to have to carry a lot of the load and pick up the slack there. So that was a major, major blow with him going down in practice on Tuesday with the ACL and now being out for the year. So they're retooling on that side of the ball right now.
1: Let's talk about James Pierce Jr. here for a second. If you don't know, he's got three felony charges, aggravated battery with deadly weapon, fleeing and eluding police, resisting an officer with violence. There was also a misdemeanor in there as well for stalking. We're waiting on the NFL to come down and whatever hammer they're going to drop on James Pierce. Do we have any update? Do we know from the NFL? Do we have any hints about what's going to happen, what the discipline will be?
0: No, we don't. We don't have any hints on that. The president said they were expecting to hear something soon when he was on with the local station last Wednesday. And, there's some speculation we could hear something this week on his situation, and then they could plan accordingly. But if you look at some of the similar cases going back to Ray Rice and Greg Hardy in 2014-15, you can look for a 6-4 game suspension based on precedent.
1: So they lose Jaylon Walker. They could lose James Pierce for 4-6 games, whatever it might be. How do you think this team will get through the first month and a half? If it is, let's say, 6 games and just err on the side of caution, how do you think they handle the first 6 games of the year?
0: Yeah, well, they got Samson Ibukun. He's doing pretty good on the right side. On the left side, Cam Thomas, who was up in Cleveland with Stefanski, he's getting some of the Walker reps early on here. Azeez Ojulari, former Giant, had a couple good years there early. He's on the roster. So, those guys will get a chance to step up. And Braylon Trice, an outside linebacker they drafted 2 years ago from Washington, he's healthy finally. So, you got three people over there to kind of rotate and see, if one of them could take that job over and hold it down in the early parts of the season. You certainly got four people to rotate in there at them outside linebacker spots. And they might look on the street and see what's out there. Leonard Floyd was here last year. He's available. There might be some other options for him in the free agency period. But they got some guys, nobody that was drafted 15th overall, like Walker, but they got some pros that have played in the NFL, and so they're not at a total bottom type situation, but you just it's going to be hard to replace all the things that Walker could do or that they were planning for Walker to do.
1: D. Orlando, appreciate the time, my friend. Continued success, and we will hopefully get you on again before we get to the beginning of the season.
0: Sure, Mike. Thanks for having me. I appreciate it, and I'd be more than happy to come on.
1: You're the best, man. You're the best. Have a good rest of your night, man. That is D. Orlando Ledbetter. You can follow him on Twitter, X, at Bowtie Sports Guy, bowtiesports.com, Pro Football Writers Association. He's part of picking the Hall of Fame. If I had more time, I'd ask him about the 2027 ballot, which is really, really tough. Georgia Sports Writer of the Year. Really good dude right there. Really good dude. And, man, if you're a Falcons fan, to lose Jaylon Walker and then probably James Pierce for I mean, 4 to 6 games sounds about right from the NFL. He already entered a pretrial diversion program, didn't want to go to a trial earlier this year. Therapy, drug tests, staying away from the woman. Her name is Rakia Jackson. She plays in the WNBA. He's going through it right now. He's screwed up, and from a football standpoint, the Falcons are going to need James Pierce. He's great. Doesn't excuse what he did. Does not excuse what he did, but he's a great player. Falcons, by the way, in the first 6 games, they get Pittsburgh, Carolina, Green Bay, New Orleans, Baltimore, Chicago. There's your first 6 games for the Falcons, who are in a division that is plenty winnable. I mean, and I don't know what Tua we're going to get. I think most people like Kevin Stefanski as an OC. He's the new head coach over there. I don't know if anybody believes in Michael Penix. I mean, how many NFL teams have 2 left-handed quarterbacks? That's kind of weird. But they're going to hand the ball to Bijan Robinson. They're going to throw the ball to Bijan Robinson. They're going to throw the ball to Drake London. And make all the jokes you want. Kyle Pitts finally got back to being the Kyle Pitts we saw as a rookie. You know, if you're a fantasy football player and you've been waiting on Kyle Pitts last year, 88 catches, 900 yards, 5 touchdowns. That'll work, man. For your fantasy team, that'll work. And for this football team, real football, it'll work as well. So that's pretty good for the Falcons, who are, again, do you like Atlanta to win the division? Do you like Carolina, who was 8-9 and won the division last year? A lot of people are high on the Saints and Tyler Shuck. A lot of Shuck boys are out there. You like Tampa? You like Baker coming back, staying healthy? Healthy offensive line, no Mike Evans? What a weird division, right? We just talked about how good the AFC West, or you know how good the NFC West is, or the NFC North. The NFC South is the opposite, and Atlanta definitely has a chance to win the whole thing. At least the division, not the whole thing. You know what I meant. All right, Mike Wickett with you here. Coming up, we're going to get to this or that. Life is all about some tough choices, and we're going to make them next here on Westwood One Sports.
2: 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And this year, questions keep coming. Shedeur Sanders or Deshaun Watson? Those are the options in Cleveland.
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1: All right, life is all about tough choices. Time for this or that. Stu's going to put my feet to the fire and make me choose. Where are we going first here, Stuart?
2: All right, we are going to Cleveland for the quarterback competition between Shador Sanders and Deshaun Watson. It was revealed this week that each of the two will get a preseason start coming up here. So I guess looking forward to the Brown season and who will be the Brown starting quarterback. Who will have more touchdown passes, Shador or Deshaun?
1: God. It would suck to be a Browns fan. I know we got people in Ohio that are listening right now, and I feel bad for you. Like, to be a Browns fan, I'm going to say Shador, because I have to imagine that Cleveland understands the assignment here, and that's to figure out what the future holds. At some point, like, Deshaun Watson's not your future, and I feel like I scream this every time we talk about the Browns, which is a lot, because Shador and Deshaun Watson's one of the only real quarterback battles going on. But it does no good to Cleveland to start Deshaun Watson. He's not your future. You're not giving him a second contract. You would be insane if you did. The only reason you're playing him is to justify the worst contract in the history of the NFL and giving up 3 first-round picks to get him, which is a dumb reason to do it when you have a young team and you're trying to figure out if the other quarterback, the young quarterback, is your future. We got a super draft coming up next year. Is Shador the guy, or do we have to go back to the drawing board? So I feel awful saying this, but I think Deshaun Watson's going to start week one. I think it's a horrific decision, but by week four, when they're 1-3 or 0-4, they're going to rightfully give the ball to Shador and see if Shador can do anything. So I'm going to say Shador Sanders, but I don't like either answer.
2: definitely not the greatest situation for Browns fans. All right, moving to college football, the AP top 25, the coaches top 25 came out this week. You had Ohio State coming in at number 1, Oregon at number 2, and then Georgia, Texas, and Notre Dame rounding out the top 5. So between Ohio State and Oregon, who is more likely to win the national championship this season?
1: Ooh. We're talking Buckeyes on the show today, and we're talking Ducks on the show. I am going to say the more likely team to win it all is Oregon. They both have Heisman Trophy quarterbacks and Julian Sain and Dante Moore. I love Jeremiah Smith. I'm going to ding Ohio State for hiring Arthur Smith as their offensive coordinator. I don't understand how that guy keeps getting jobs. We'll see how he does in college. But when you look at the schedules of the two, Oregon has one tough road game, one real tough road game. It's at Ohio State. That's going to be incredible on November 11th, Ohio State hosting Oregon. Other than that, their road games are USC, who I don't know if I believe in USC. They're at Illinois. They're at Oklahoma State. They're at Michigan State. They avoid Indiana. Ohio State's got to go to Texas week 2. And then they go to Iowa. Say what you want. If that's a night game, that could be real trouble for Ohio State. Those games are always close. They got to go to Indiana as well. And then they've got a road trip out west to USC, and they go to Nebraska. So Ohio State's schedule is tougher. I don't think Ohio State loses 4 games or 3 games, but they've got more road tests, which could keep them out of the college football playoffs. So I'm going to say Oregon right now.
2: All right. In the NFL, we have Anthony Richardson of the Colts, who knows how much longer he's going to be on the Colts, as he apparently may not even win the backup quarterback job in Indianapolis this year. And then in Kansas City, you have Justin Fields, who is backing up Patrick Mahomes. They signed him in case Mahomes wouldn't be ready for the start of the season. But it does appear that Mahomes at least has a pretty good chance to start the regular season for the Chiefs. Which quarterback, these are two guys drafted, Richardson in the top 5 and Fields in the top 15. Which quarterback has been a bigger disappointment in your opinion, Richardson or Fields?
1: Oh, bigger. This is not fun so far.
2: Very negative.
1: Very negative. I hope the next one is positive. I'm going to say it's Richardson just because of where he was drafted. When you go 3rd overall, you know, the expectation is you're going to be an MVP caliber quarterback. Fields was drafted, what, 13th, I want to say? I'd have to go back and look and see exactly when the Bears drafted Fields. Either answer is acceptable, by the way. Fields flamed out and was ruined in Chicago and then Pittsburgh and now the Jets, and then now he's in Kansas City. So he's failed in three cities, and now he's backing up a guy in Kansas City. So he's a three-time failure, whereas Anthony Richardson is just a one-time failure, and you're right. He's not going to beat out anybody to be the backup behind Indiana Jones. I'm going to talk myself into Fields because he's failed in three different cities. Maybe Richardson needs that change of venue, that change of scenery, and he can be better. Or Fields has failed three times. So right now, Justin Fields. I've talked myself into it. But like I talked about on last night's show, I'm kind of rooting for Justin Fields to have the redemption tour, the Sam Darnold, Baker Mayfield, like that. I want to see that happen for him because I feel bad for all the terrible spots he's been in.
2: All right, this will be a little more positive. We have some really good pitchers we're talking about here in Major League Baseball. Jacob Mizrowski of the Brewers, he made history this weekend. He became the first pitcher to reach 200 strikeouts in 2026 and the second fastest in Major League Baseball history based off innings. He did so in 129 and a third. Spencer Strider actually has the record in 2022, doing it in 123 and a third innings. So which pitcher would you rather go out of your way to see pitch right now? Paul Skeens of the Pirates or Jacob Mizrowski?
1: Oh, the Miz. Absolutely the Miz. I mean, something's happened to Paul Skeens, and I don't know what it is. And Paul Skeens, you know, drop-off this year was reason to me why the Brewers should have gone all in for Tarek Skubal or whoever, a big-time pitcher. Because the Miz is great right now, but what happens if the Miz velocity drops below 100 or, you know, he can't throw 104 for the next 4 or 5 years, which I don't know if he'll be able to. This was like the year to go pair him with a bona fide ace. The Miz is fun to watch, man. I mean, you're just seeing a guy throw 103, 104, and it looks kind of effortless. And I don't even know if he shaves yet. Have you seen his face? Jacob Mizrowski is like, and he's like 21 years old. I'm not even sure if he can get facial hair grown at this point. He looks so young. So I would say the Miz over Skeens. But I would say if I go see Skeens, I might get to catch a look at Livy Dunn. And that's always nice, too.
2: That's a great point.
1: So I'm going to go with Skeens. I'm going to go with Paul Skeens.
2: That's so good. In the NBA, we had an interesting quote from former Warriors, and I know he played for other teams as well, Bucks especially. Monte Ellis, who said the Warriors would have had the exact same success if he had replaced Steph Curry. If you remember, they traded him right before they started going on their run. And he said, if you switched me and Steph out with the team that won the championships, it would be the same thing. So what do you think? Number of titles the Warriors would have won if they traded Steph instead of Monte Ellis? Would it be zero, or would he have won at least one?
1: Zero. Joe, Monte Ellis wasn't that great of a player.
2: No.
1: For those that don't, little history here, there was a trade on the table to send Epe Udo, Kwame Brown, and Steph Curry to Milwaukee for Andrew Bogut and Steven Jackson. And you're thinking, why didn't that go down? The Bucks medical team, this is a true story, the Milwaukee Bucks medical team was worried about the long-term health of Stephen Curry's ankle. This is 100% factual. They were worried about Steph Curry's ankle and whether or not he could play a long career in the NBA with his ankle. So instead of trading for Stephen Curry, the Milwaukee Bucks chose Monte Ellis over the greatest shooter in the history of the planet Earth. Think about how that changed everything. How that absolutely changed everything in the NBA. It would have been, I don't know if it would have landed, you know, like one thing leads to another and Steph and Giannis playing together because Giannis wasn't there yet. He was still in. But damn, imagine the Bucks were their own worst enemy when they decided to take Monte Ellis over Steph Curry because of his ankle.
2: All the ramifications there.
1: I know.
2: It's unbelievable.
1: Right?
2: Oh my gosh. All right, looking ahead to college football, there are two individuals that have a lot of pressure on them this season, a lot of high expectations. Arch Manning, year two as the starting quarterback for Texas. And then Lane Kiffin, year one at LSU. Obviously, that big move from Ole Miss to LSU. So which one is under more pressure this year, Arch or Kiffin?
1: Arch. He's got the pressure of being the number one pick in the NFL draft. You know, we talked yesterday about Garrett Nussmeier from LSU, who had an unhealthy season last year down there in Baton Rouge, or, you know, the quarterback Carson Beck a couple of years ago, preseason was an NFL first-round pick, and then wound up not having that career at Georgia, went to Miami, third-round pick. Like, if Arch doesn't have a year that is elite, he's not going to be a first-round pick, and he's going to either go back to Texas or suffer being a mid-round pick in the draft. I think Lane Kiffin, just with all the bravado going on, despite that, I still think Lane Kiffin has a year. You know, I don't think LSU is going to be a national title contender year one. Most teams aren't. I think it's year two, year three, you see LSU get back to being a national championship contender. So for this year, I'm going to say Arch, because he's got to play at a really high level every game, not just in six of them, for Texas to be in the national championship conversation.
2: All right, we'll squeeze in one more here. Fantasy football drafts, they're really starting to get underway here with preseason underway. Hopefully we have a couple weeks until your team is drafting. But what is the better type of fantasy football league, snake draft or auction draft?
1: I've never done an auction draft,
2: so
1: I don't know. I've never done. Mondo, you're a fantasy nerd. Do you do auction or do you do a snake draft?
3: No, it's no auction, just regular draft.
1: Yeah, I've never done an auction draft, so I can't answer that. So based on my experience, snake draft.
2: It is.
1: Yeah, I don't have auction drafts. I'm in three fantasy leagues. How many leagues are you in, Stuart?
2: I believe it is five this year.
1: Five?
2: It's five. It's Mondo. Four, five, yeah.
1: Mondo, how many fantasy leagues are you in?
3: Looks like I'm going to be in two this year.
1: Two? Okay, so I'm in three. I was in four. I'm only in... I think you guys... Shouldn't we get a Westwood one? All right, anyway. Jaylen Brown speaks after getting traded to the Sixers. That's next. Yes.
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1: Happy Sunday Fun Day. Thanks for hanging. Whether you're on your way to work, maybe you're done, maybe you're grilling in the backyard, whatever you're doing, man, we appreciate you listening here on a Sunday night here on Westwood One Sports. We are going to check in on the number one team in college football, the top-ranked Ohio State Buckeyes. Coaches poll came out this week, OSU number one. We're going to go to Columbus and talk with a former Ohio State Buckeye linebacker, Joshua Perry, who you see on NBC Sports. We'll do that in about 20 minutes from right now. We're going to rank some stuff later on this hour. And the next hour, we'll talk some Oregon football. The Ducks are number two, so we're going Bucks to Ducks here in hour number two. Oh, no, in hour number three. I've lost all track of time. Hour three and hour four. Taking a quick break from football, okay? A quick break from football. Is it me, or is it still weird to say LeBron James is on the Philadelphia 76ers? It still feels really weird, all right? And with all the LeBron hype, and we were fully invested here at Westwood One Sports. I was fully invested on LeBron Watch. I was all in it, you know, this rumor, that rumor, talking about Philly or Boston or New York, none of those teams. It won't be any of those teams. It's going to be Cleveland, going to be Miami. And then it winds up being Philadelphia. You forget that this was the second biggest acquisition that the Philadelphia 76ers made, or the second big acquisition that the Sixers made in the offseason. And maybe it was the reason, it was the catalyst, it was exactly why LeBron made his decision. Jaylen Brown, one of the best two-way players in the NBA, picked Philadelphia, or was traded to Philadelphia, excuse me. He was traded to Philly because they couldn't wrap up like 60% of their salary cap or whatever into players between he and Jason Tatum. And then ironically enough, when they make the trade, they get back Paul George, and there's 60% of their payroll is locked up in two players, Paul George and Jason Tatum. But I digress. You know, the Jaylen Brown thing was really weird. The exit was weird. It was they can't coexist. It was him going on social media on his Twitch page and blasting, like, everybody. It was a weird exit for Jaylen Brown. And Jaylen Brown's great. Jaylen Brown should have been or may have been in the MVP conversation in your mind. Definitely was in mine for the way he carried Boston until Tatum got back. Now, them getting ousted by Philly in the playoffs was ironic. I think that was more on coaching, more on Missoula, than I think it was actually on Jaylen Brown. You can't shoot 83s a game and expect to win in the NBA playoffs. I know they had some success, but, bro, it's going to come back and catch up with you. They have no low post scoring or whatever. So they get swept by, or they get beat by Philadelphia. He gets traded to Philadelphia. And then, actually, he just spoke to the media. If you didn't hear some of the stuff Jaylen Brown had to say, I wanted you to hear it, including his first reaction to hearing that he got traded. When he first found out he was getting traded, he did this.
20: I'm not even sure. When I first got traded, I just threw my phone across the room. But who was first? It might have been Max. I think Max, he reached out to me first. You know, he reached out and was like, I know it's a lot of stuff going on right now. But, you know, we excited to have you and stuff like that. Maxie and VJ was probably around the same time.
1: Tyrese Maxie is who he's referring to. Like, you ever get mad and you want to throw your phone? You ever done that? Stuart, are you a guy who, when you've gotten angry at something, I'm sure it was never your girlfriend, but when you ever gotten angry, you ever thrown your phone across the room?
2: I usually try to throw it, like, at the couch and not, like, across where it's going to hit the wall and shatter. But,
1: right.
2: Yes, I've done that. I've done that.
1: You ever miss-tossed and then you do hit the couch? That's how they get the front of the couch, like the hard part of the couch. Yeah. I've done that before. Usually, it's when I miss a parlay by like half a rebound or something like that, or like 4 yards. That's when I'm like, son of a... And I toss the phone against the couch because I miss hitting that parlay by 1 point or 1 rebound or 1 3 or whatever it was. Not when I get traded to Philadelphia. That's different. That's different. This trade process has been weird, though, hasn't it? It was very weird in the offseason. The early exit by Boston, the Twitch streams, the videos, the anger, the vitriol, the rumors. Maybe they just keep him. Maybe they trade him. And then the whole thing seemingly rubbed Jaylen Brown the wrong way.
20: It's been a lot of emotions. You know what I mean? It's been a process. To be honest, I'm still processing to some degree. Just, you know, one, the excitement of coming to a new city, new place, new expectations, new energy, then also leaving somewhere that you've been for a very, very long time. Like, I've been in Boston for 10 years. I'm 29 years old, so I was there a third of my life. You know, I met some people, some lifelong friends, some people I'll still be connected to. But, you know, in anything that you know, starting something new, it's an end of something else. So, It's just a process, just like everybody else has to deal with certain things. It's no different, but it's just been public, so that's the only difference.
1: Well, that's what happens when you're a star player in the NBA. You know, that's part of the deal. Everything that goes on with you is public, especially when you go on Twitch to explain your displeasure with everything happening. Like, you can kind of bring that on yourself. So, still processing the whole thing.
20: It's been a lot of emotions.
1: Yep, we know that. So the question, I think, on everybody's mind, like that lineup with Tyrese Maxey and VJ Edgecombe and Joel Embiid, now you add in Jaylen Brown and, of course, LeBron James. There's a lot of guys that need the basketball, including LeBron. A lot of guys got to get their buckets, including Jaylen Brown, including VJ Edgecombe. I thought it was Tyrese Maxey's team. And I don't know how many games you're going to get out of Joel Embiid. Let's see, you get 60 out of 82. Joel Embiid's got to get his touches, right? So Jaylen Brown was asked about that hierarchy of this roster in Philadelphia.
20: To be honest, it doesn't have to be anybody's team. It just needs to be based in respect and work. And that's kind of like my approach. I want to earn everybody respect and trust, which takes time. You know what I mean? Obviously, It's a lot of guys with talent and some egos, but to win, you got to be able to sacrifice. You got to be able to, you know, have trust and communication. So I want to come in transparent. I want to come in with my agenda on the table. Look, this is what I'm here to do. This is what I want to do. I want to win. And we kind of can figure out how to, you know, respectfully move around each other. But it takes a level of time to develop and earn respect from each other. But my approach has always been my work ethic.
1: Yeah, and I don't think they're going to click right away. I think that's fair to say. I think when you add so many new pieces, at least two big pieces to a starting lineup in the NBA or any basketball team, it's going to take a minute. And I know that the Philadelphia media, if this team starts out 3-3, the Philadelphia media will crush LeBron. The national media will begin to start crushing LeBron. And LeBron will get the brunt of it, you know? Because LeBron, I know we talk about the decision in Cleveland to Miami and back to Cleveland and to L.A. and, you know, the second decision, which was not like the first decision, but we were all on LeBron watch. I think a lot of people would say it's LeBron's team because he's the alpha dog. He's the Hall of Famer. He's the arguable GOAT. If you have Michael 1 and LeBron 2 or 3, I don't care. But he's one of the greatest of all time. And he still plays at a real high level. Everybody's saying the same thing. Oh, LeBron James still playing at a high level. Not many guys were ever 22-5-5, but that's what LeBron is. And if you know, I don't know how many games you're going to get out of LeBron. You remember, he missed some time in the regular season last year. And it happens. He's 41 years old. Hell, I'm 45. It hurts the next day. Whatever you do, it hurts the next day. So I know that if this team is not 5-1 out of the gate, LeBron's going to start getting crushed. Maybe he starts getting crushed. Maybe Jaylen Brown starts taking some of that criticism. And I think it's fair and it's unfair. You know, you would look at, oh, you brought in these two guys. You should be better. Well, it's basketball. It takes a little time. I would probably say you would have to give the Sixers, we'll know who they are maybe by the first of the year. Right? You get October and November and December, you get some of that training camp. You get the first, maybe by Christmas, because they're going to be on Christmas. Maybe they play Boston on Christmas. Maybe LeBron plays the Lakers on Christmas. It'll be something with Boston, Philly, LA, something in there will be on Christmas Day and or on opening night. And going back to what he's talking about with the hierarchy, it's like, you know, Maxey's great. Edgecombe, real good rookie season. Embiid's got MVP talent. We know that because he's won one. And he was so good in that series with Philly against Boston. He was great. Not so much than the Knicks. Not so good against the Knicks. But by the way, speaking of the Knicks, Philly and New York both at plus 900 with the second best odds to win the whole thing. OKC and San Antonio both at plus 270. Boy, what a gap, man. You go from the favorites at plus 270 to the next ranked teams to win, according to DraftKings, it's plus 900. Whew. Then another big drop off to Boston at plus 1,300 and the Cavs at plus 2,500. Back to the comments from Jaylen Brown as he was talking to the Philadelphia media for the first time the other day. He's excited like we all are to see how this thing is going to work out with LeBron James.
20: I'm looking forward to learning from LeBron. I'm looking forward to learning from all those guys. But, you know, even LeBron, just everything that he's endured during his career on and off the floor, like one of my favorite things to do is learn. You know, I can't wait to just soak up as much information as I can and apply it to myself.
1: I honestly would wonder. I do wonder this. If you got Jaylen Brown off mic, off Twitch, not in front of the cameras, do you think Jaylen Brown loves the fact that LeBron James picked Philadelphia? I mean, yes, he recognizes the talent. But it kind of feels like Jaylen Brown went to Philadelphia in the trade, not by his choice, but he was going to be the man. He's going to be the alpha. And now I don't think, I just wonder, man. Because you bring in LeBron James, the big name, the big ego. We're hearing LeBron's going to live in New York and take a helicopter or whatever to Philadelphia. That's happened before. It's not brand new. I don't like that idea, by the way. Personally, I would say, LeBron, dude, endear yourself to the city of Philly. Live in the city of Philly. There's got to be accommodations that you can like in the city of Philly. And take the helicopter to New York when you need to. That would be my advice to LeBron James, who I know listens to Westwood One Sports constantly. He's always like, what does Mike Wickett think I should do? I think you should live in Philadelphia. I think you should endear yourself to the fans of Philadelphia by staying in that town. That is a great city, very passionate fan base. They hate New York. And if you live in New York, it's kind of, like if you ask any Laker fan, LeBron was never a Laker. Laker fans never accepted LeBron James. You just went through that for 8 years. And while you may never be a real Sixer, the Sixers' lore is not the Lakers' lore. There have been some great Sixers. We all know it, all right? Dr. J, AI, fill in the blank, go old school. You're not, if it cares, if he cares at all about endearing himself to the fans. In my mind, you don't want to live in New York, LeBron. You want to live in the city of brotherly love. That's just my two cents on what LeBron should do. And again, I know he listens to us a lot here on Westwood One. One final soundbite here from Jaylen Brown. He was boys, right, with Jason Tatum. That was one of the best duos in the NBA. They won championships. So what's his relationship like now with Jason Tatum ever since he sort of forced his way out and got to Philadelphia?
20: We won a championship together. So anybody that you win a championship, you would think, like, that's what, you know, a brotherhood or a lifelong legacy would entail. Obviously, there's ups and downs in any type of relationship, for sure. But on my end, it's nothing but respect. You know, besides when he plays the Sixers, you know, I hope he does well. You know, but other than that, you know, everything for me is just based in respect.
3: Have you guys been able to talk?
20: Not really.
1: Oh, okay. The end of that really twisted that soundbite, didn't it? It was like, oh, yes, respect. We did this. I have the utmost of respect. Have you talked? Not really. That's a no. Bro, it's been 3 months. It's been 3 months since you got bounced. You haven't talked to Tatum? It's been a month since you got traded. You couldn't send a text to Jason Tatum? Uh-oh. That doesn't sound good. That sounds pretty murky. Coming up next, college football, 4 weeks away. That's right. We are almost to college football. First coaches poll is out. Ohio State ranked first. We're going to Columbus right now to find out what Julian Sain, Jeremiah Smith, Ryan Day, and the Buckeyes have in store for college football this year. Former Ohio State Buckeye Joshua Perry. You see him on NBC Sports. Will join me next. Mike Wickett with you here on Westwood One Sports.
0: Packers star Micah Parsons says an October return date against the Cowboys is realistic. Imagine that. His first game back against the team that traded him away.
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0: Will Parsons be ready to pack a payback punch?
21: They should be worried about how I'm going to play when I get back.
0: Westwood One Sports.
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1: Hey, thanks for hanging out wherever you are in America or Canada. 300 radio stations carrying this program right now. 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First coaches poll is out for the upcoming college football season. The number one team in the nation lost 11 players in the NFL draft. Who cares? It's the Ohio State Buckeyes. Joining us right now to talk some Buckeyes, a former Ohio State linebacker, Joshua Perry. Catch him on NBC Sports as a college football analyst. He's with us right now. Josh, thanks for the time, man. How's CBUS?
31: Well, you know what? As a matter of fact, I'm actually hanging out with the national champion Hoosiers right now. I'm in Bloomington. I'm going to check out Indiana's practice tomorrow. So I drove in from Columbus, which is great this time of year in case anybody wants to visit. But I'm all over Big Ten country this time of year, and I'm absolutely loving it.
1: How weird is it as an Ohio State grad, a guy who played at the Horseshoe, a guy who covers college football, has it settled in that Indiana is the national champ right now?
31: It's one of the wildest things. It's so improbable. Really, like, last year, one of the main storylines was, like, you know, here's this team. Can they put together their second-ever double-digit win season? They were the losingest program in college football history until about halfway through the year, and then they're hoisting the trophy at the end of the year. It's hard to wrap your head around. I remember my time as a player at Ohio State. We'd go to Bloomington. That place was empty. It was nothing but Ohio State fans in there. They would take their aerial shot to put on their program when we came to play, and it's just a completely different vibe. I say this half jokingly, but Kurt Cignetti might be the greatest coach that's ever put a whistle around his neck. He's been phenomenal for them just with his approach in the new age and identifying talent, developing talent, being able, of course, to get guys to execute on game day. But I didn't think I'd ever in my lifetime say that the Hoosiers would be at the top of the college football food chain.
1: No, me neither, man. And I you know, I'm from Big Ten country as well, and I watched you guys play at Indiana. There's like eight people there that were rooting for the Hoosiers. Let's talk about the Ohio State Buckeyes. As I mentioned, they lost 11 players in the NFL draft. Four go in the first round. But this is Ohio State. You guys don't rebuild. You reload. Carnell Tate, Arvell Reese, Sonny Styles, Caleb Downs. Toughest one to replace with this new roster.
31: Man, it's a hard question to answer because they're all so good, and I think they're going to be immediate impact players in the NFL as well. I think Caleb Downs' versatility in the secondary was something that allowed Ohio State to have the best defense in college football. He was a player that played at all three levels, obviously. They're at the traditional safety position, both playing in the middle of the field. You could play him off the hash. He was a guy who was going to eliminate any big plays back there. They also moved him at linebacker level, and he was able to get into the run fits and cause some trouble. And then even close to the line of scrimmage, every once in a while, you'd see him walked up on the edge on a blitz. So I think that versatility scheme-wise is going to be difficult to replace.

0: transfer players or when there were young players that were ready to step into the spotlight, he could kind of show them the ropes and really tell them what it meant to be a Buckeye. And they're searching for that voice in the room right now. And so I think that Sonny Styles is an interesting name in the conversation because of his connection to Ohio State and relaying what it means to be a Buckeye to some of the newer guys in the room last year.
1: How important do you think that is in 2026 in the NIL era, in the transfer portal era? I mean, guys from Tennessee and Georgia and transferring in and all of that kind of stuff. Like, how hard is it to get across the rivalry with Michigan and what it means to be a Buckeye and the gold pants and all that?
0: So I think at some places, there's no knock on them, but like, you know, tradition isn't as much of the storyline as it is at places like Ohio State, Michigan, Notre Dame, and Alabama and Texas, right? Like, they're all across America. And Ohio State's been recruiting nationally for a while now. Urban came in. That was one of the things that he wanted to do, was kind of revolutionize the way that the Big Ten as a conference recruits national. So there was always a challenge of bringing a kid in from Georgia. Raekwon McMillan, when I was a junior, he was a freshman. He came in from Georgia. Like, I'm a kid who grew up outside of Columbus. It was part of my duty to let him know what it meant to be a Buckeye. But you knew he was going to be there for 3 or 4 years, so he had some time to grow into it. I think nowadays it's a harder challenge, but it's still just as important in the places where the history of the program and the tradition matters so much. And listen, nobody's going to care at the end of the year if these guys lose to Michigan that they had a bunch of dudes that transferred in from, you know, Central Florida and transferred in from Alabama and transferred in from Duke. Like, you got to be a Buckeye at that point. So it's still paramount, very important for these guys. And I think that as a part of the education of a coaching staff, when you bring in 51 new guys, part of that is we got to teach you how things are done in Columbus and how they've been done here for generations.
1: Talk with former Ohio State linebacker Joshua Perry. Check him out, NBC Sports and Peacock. He's a college football analyst with us here on Westwood One Sports. I'm Mike Wickett. Let's talk about the offense here. Julian Sain, Heisman contender last year. How do you think Arthur Smith coming in will affect Julian Sain and Jeremiah Smith? How do you think Arthur Smith changes this offense?
0: Well, it's such an interesting thing just philosophically for Ryan Day. He's really leaned into the idea of having the NFL guys calling the plays on both sides. And I think it's allowed him to take a step back from his job where, as before, he was like, you know, head coach, play caller. I think those guys tend to struggle nowadays because of the demands of the head coach. For Arthur Smith specifically, right, like, this is supposed to be a place where guys go straight from college and they have success in the NFL. So he knows exactly what it takes, and he can relay that. He can relay that to his quarterback. I think he's going to start with a stronger run structure. And for all of the great things that Ryan Day did as a coordinator and even in his early days as a head coach, the run game always felt like there was a little bit to be desired and it could become better. And so now you have a guy who, you know, likes to get big. He cares about the guys up front. He wants to have a strong run game. I think that helps. But also from a passing concept standpoint, it's always been NFL concepts with Ryan Day. I think that goes a step further. I think it helps in terms of attacking defenses on a week-to-week game plan specific type of attack. I think a lot of college coordinators are very much, you know, we're going to run what we do. This is our install from camp. It's going to be the same to the end of the year. And the NFL guys are really good at saying on a week-to-week basis, like, this is our matchup. This is the thing that we have to win at. This is what we're going to put in for this week specifically so we can gain an edge. I know he's going to do that. And then looking at Julian Sain, just like as a leader now, obviously more veteran, so you expect him to have more command of the offense. But being around a guy who is, you know, an NFL background dude, their quarterbacks, like, there's really no room for those guys to tiptoe and to have questions at the line of scrimmage. They have to be in full command. And even through a couple of days of training camp, Julian Sain's gone out there with confidence. You can see it in the way that he's verbalizing to the offense, the way that they're coming out of the huddle, that he really means business. And that's certainly what an NFL coach would expect.
1: What does Sain need to improve on from last year?
0: Well, so he put on some weight this offseason, which I think was really important for him, because there are going to be those opportunities where he's got to get a couple of tough yards. And I think he'll feel more confident in his body's ability to hold up to some of the hits that he might have to take in order for that to happen. And then I think under pressure, he's got to stay committed to going through the progression. 1, 2, 3, 4, nothing's there. Pull the ball down. I think last year we saw at the end of the season,

0: his feet got happy when the offensive line maybe had some of the tougher matchups against Indiana with an offensive or defensive line, excuse me, that does a ton of movement, creates a challenge. And then, of course, Miami, they just had monsters. Those guys were aliens up front. He's got to be able to stay in his right mind as a quarterback to remain through the progression until there's nothing there and then take whatever is left on the field.
1: Carnell Tate gone, the future Las Vegas Raider. Jeremiah Smith still there, although probably would have been the number one pick in the draft this year of Las Vegas. Let's be real here. Who's going to compliment Jeremiah Smith, who's going to get all the attention in the world, not just from media and Heisman voters, but from the other team and their defense?
0: You know, it's a wonderful question you ask, and it's like you mentioned Ohio State number one in the coaches poll. I felt like there were some questions. You mentioned the losses on defense. I think that's tough to replace. I just talked about the offensive line. And they're returning a ton, so they should be better. The other question is, outside of Jeremiah, who's getting catches? So Brandon Innes is a guy who's been around the program for a while. He's a five-star recruit. Kind of come on a little bit slower, but he's been a leader in that room, the leader of the team. So he's going to be expected to take a big step there. Chris Henry, young wide receiver, five-star, another alien, slender frame compared to Jeremiah, but a guy who should be able to step in maybe a couple of games into the season and be an impact player. And then they brought in a couple of transfers. In particular, Devin McEwen came from UTSA. This guy has the ability to take the top off the defense. He can flat-out fly, and through a couple of practices, he's been a standout performer there. So I think the approach might be a little bit more by committee after Jeremiah. Like, he's going to get the lion's share of targets, of course. Best player in America. You'd be dumb not to throw the ball to him. But I'm not sure it's going to be like, you know, Emeka Ebuka was, or like Carnell Tate was, where there was that true number two guy who would be a number one in a lot of other offenses. I think they're gonna roll those wide receivers in there, and it's a deeper group that maybe doesn't have that second guy that's elite, but can hurt you with the numbers in the room.
1: Talking for another minute here with former Ohio State linebacker Joshua Perry. Catch him on Peacock at NBC Sports all college football season long. I'm Mike Wickett here on Westwood One Sports. Bo Jackson last year, over 1,000 yards, scored 6 touchdowns. Is he a workhorse back, or is that another shared backfield they're going to have?
0: I think it's better off when it's a shared backfield, but I do think that he has the ability to be a workhorse kind of guy. He's an interesting one when I watched him on tape, and I'm curious to see where his game has evolved because he was hurt in spring. But he never looked like he had that top gear, but he would get to the sideline and then outrun angles. And so he's a little bit of a weird runner in that regard. He's got a lot of good physicality to his game, which I love for Ohio State and where this offense is trying to go. Isaiah West is the other back that has kind of emerged in that room. And I think he's a good changeup. He'll run through somebody's face as well, but he's got some good juice if he gets out into the open field. So I think they want to split some of the carries back there. Bo is going to be the guy. And by the way, there was a little NIL dispute there at the end of the year, so they're paying him to be the guy. But I think in a perfect world, they're going to be able to roll those backs in there like they did during the 24 championship run.
1: I know they're the favorite to win it all right now, Josh, but I'm looking at this this schedule. At Texas, at Iowa, at Indiana, the big one with Oregon. They go west to USC, they go to Lincoln, and then they play Michigan in the horseshoe. Like, if they get through that unscathed, that's very, very impressive. What do you, realistically, how many of those games do you think that they can lose? 2, 3, and still make it to the college football playoff?
0: I mean, I think 2, and they're still in. 3, there's a conversation because of the difficulty of the schedule. They could probably sneak in there. I know there are a lot of Buckeye fans who are worried about that schedule. My response is, you got to beat the best to be the best. Yeah. I don't think they're making any excuses there as they're preparing for the season. It's going to be tough. And if you listen to Ryan Day, one of the things he says, win the close ball game in the fourth quarter. I think he has felt like his team in some late game scenarios, like, you know, they're not used to games being tight, and he's trying to create that comfort for them to be in a game where they got to grind it out late. So I think they know what's coming. It's a hell of a schedule. I'm excited to watch it. I think two losses, you feel pretty good about their chances getting in. That third one, it'll be a big debate.
1: And Ric Flair said it best, to be the man, you got to beat the man. Joshua, appreciate your time, man. Thank you so much for coming on.
0: I appreciate you having me. Thank you.
1: You can follow him on Twitter and X. He's at Mr. Joshua Perry, and you'll see him all season long again on NBC Sports and Peacock. He's a former Ohio State linebacker, Joshua Perry. Yeah, that schedule is brutal, man. They've Ball State week one, meh. But after that, you know, they've got the road game at Texas, Kent State's a meh, Illinois, but then at Iowa, they got to go to Bloomington and Indiana. You expect Indiana to be Indiana, which is weird to say. And after that, like, they get a bye after the Indiana game, and then they go out to USC on Halloween. That's just, I mean, Columbus flying out. You get the extra week to prepare, but Columbus flying out to L.A., that can be wild. And then the following week, they get Oregon back at the Shoe. And then they got a game with Nebraska late, and then the big one, the game, is in Columbus this year. They went to Ann Arbor and won last year. And look, if they lose two games in that regular season in that schedule, that's a very tough schedule. They could go to Texas and lose. If they lose two games, a trip to the Big Ten Championship and the college football playoff might be on the line when Michigan comes to town. Oh, can't wait. Can't wait for college football. Cannot wait for it to get here, man. That is fantastic. Whew. All right, coming up next, it's a Sunday tradition. We rank things, the top five of anything. We'll get to that coming up on the other side. Stuart will rank things. Mondo will rank things. If you listened last week, it was a very morbid ranking of things from our board operator, Mondo Hernandez. We'll see if he's a little more positive and joyful this time around. We rank stuff next. Mike Wickett with you here, Westwood One Sports.
2: 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Atlanta's Bijan Robinson, Jonathan Taylor of the Colts, and Detroit's Jahmyr Gibbs landed big money extensions to keep running the rock for their teams. Can these big time backs carry their teams to the playoffs? Westwood One Sports.
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1: I was told by a friend of mine I have an uncanny ability to power rank things. And I said to my friend Alex, thank you. I think that's real nice of you. So every Sunday night, we go around the room and we rank things. The top five of anything we want to rank here on Westwood One Sports. In a segment we call Rank Stuff. Our producer, Stuart, will rank some things. But first, after last week's morbid ranking of his five greatest, his five favorite theme park deaths, which was super odd, the tallest Latino in talk radio, Mondo Hernandez, leads us off. Mondo, I got a call from HR. They want to see you in the office after the show.
2: God, not again.
1: After last week's ranking, what are we ranking this time?
2: All right, this one is the goriest.
1: Okay.
2: No, I'm just kidding.
3: No.
2: No, this one is my top five Jackie Chan movies.
1: Okay.
2: Yeah.
1: All right. I don't think I've ever seen, unless Rush Hour is in this.
2: Oh, yeah, I've seen it.
1: I don't know if I've ever seen a Jackie Chan movie.
2: Are you serious?
1: I think Rush Hour is the only, Rush Hour 2, that was it.
2: Oh, my God. All right. Now, starting off at number five is going to be Drunken Master. Now, this one's an old school one. It's basically the technique of a drunk kung fu master.
1: Okay. They're from the 70s? Is that when that one came out?
2: Yes.
1: Yeah. Okay. Most of these probably were 70s and early 80s.
2: Yeah. This one, next one, it's going to be Rumble in the Bronx.
1: Did I see Rumble in the Bronx?
2: I believe this one came out in the 80s. This one's pretty good. This was one of my other favorite ones. Just because there's so much action. There's a lot of racing in it and stuff. Number three, Rush Hour, of course. Classic. Yep. The first one.
1: Yeah.
2: Phenomenal. I can't wait for the fourth one.
1: Back when Chris Tucker was skinny.
2: Yeah. Yeah. Back when he was skinny. All right. Number two is going to be Police Story 3, Super Cop.
1: I have no idea what these... You could make... These could be made-up movie titles, and I would have no idea if they're real or not.
2: Oh, these are awesome.
1: I bet.
2: Now, the Super Cop movies, those are just phenomenal movies. Now, this one, Super Cop, features Michelle Yeoh from Everything Everywhere All at Once.
1: Oh, yeah, okay.
2: And she does all of her own stunts. There's even a stunt here where Jackie Chan saves her life because she could have fallen off a car and died.
1: Oh, God.
2: But Jackie Chan does all of his stunts. And number one is going to be Police Story because he does this insane stunt from mall where he grabs this, like, not a chandelier, but these lights coming down, and it's all with no net. No harnesses.
1: That's wild, man.
2: He does all of his own stunts. He's
1: it is crazy to think that he was doing his own stunts like into his like 50s. Like
2: yeah.
1: That to me is wild that it doesn't matter if you're a stuntman or not. Anybody doing that kind of stuff, lighting yourself on fire, jumping from building to building in his age, that's pretty awesome.
2: Yeah, so go check out at least Rumble in the Bronx.
1: Okay.
2: Okay.
1: All right.
2: All right.
1: Stu, what are you going to rank today?
3: All right, I was at a 3-year-old birthday party yesterday, and there were cupcakes, so I'm going to rank my top favorite cupcake flavors. You should do sports. We're going to do something not sports.
1: That's
3: we're going to try
1: fine.
3: Something new this
1: You're
3: week.
1: Good.
3: All right, number five. So this one's probably the most different from all of them. It's probably the least sweet. It's the least flavor you would think of a cupcake, but how about a carrot cake cupcake? I think it's a nice, has a nice like spice to it. It's a little, it's definitely different. It doesn't have that really that sweetness, that pure sweetness. If it has some pecans on it, that's great. And of course the cream cheese frosting on top of it. I think
1: right.
3: That's a good combination.
1: Right. Yeah.
3: Number four, vanilla. It's probably the most basic cupcake you can get, but if it's done right, if it's not overbaked, I think a nice vanilla cupcake with either vanilla, strawberry, chocolate frosting. I think that comes in at number four for me. Number three, red velvet. Now, this is a another one that probably I really hadn't really had a lot of these until I was older. It's not really what you would get, you know, when you're in grade school. But give me a nice red velvet cupcake at number three. Number two, chocolate. Again, kind of basic like the vanilla, but I don't think you can go wrong with chocolate, and especially with the chocolate frosting as well. So chocolate on chocolate, that'd be number two for me. And number one, this is actually what was at the party, which I really enjoyed. The funfetti, the birthday cake.
1: Okay.
3: Cupcake.
1: All right.
3: You have the rainbow sprinkles in the batter. This is the one I had strawberry frosting, which is really good. It was a nice combination. So
1: yeah,
3: funfetti. That's my number one.
1: Number one cupcake, funfetti. Ranking stuff as we do every Sunday night. You're on Westwood One Sports. I'm Mike Wickett. Since you guys went movies and food, I'm going to go with sports. Weird. It is Pro Football Hall of Fame induction weekend. We had the game. We had the incredible speeches. Adam Vinatieri made a joke about his genitals. We tried to play that on the air yesterday, and our board operator, Josh Jacobs, he dumped it, which was probably smart.
3: He was not a fan of it.
1: So I've got the top five players that I would put in my 2027 Hall of Fame class. There are some first-time eligible that'll get in. There will be some snubs. Number five, Dallas Cowboy tight end Jason Witten. 11 Pro Bowls, fourth all-time in NFL receptions, and the second most behind Tony Gonzalez for tight ends in receptions and yards. Feels like Jason Witten needs to get into the Pro Football Hall of Fame next year. Number four, Pittsburgh quarterback Ben Roethlisberger. He was the rookie of the year. He was in that same draft with Eli and Phil Rivers. He won two Super Bowls, one of them at the age of 23 years old, winning a Super Bowl, and he did it. Six Pro Bowls, led the league in passing twice. If Ben doesn't get in, it will be because of off-the-field stuff. It'll be because of that off-the-field stuff. And some writers may not include him as a first-time Hall of Famer, so I can see that happening. But just based on his resume, Ben Roethlisberger, number four on my list. Number three, the fifth all-time leading rusher in NFL history, 14,000 yards. He was an MVP. He was the last non-quarterback to win the MVP, Offensive Rookie of the Year, Adrian Peterson. I could argue and listen to the argument that Adrian Peterson is the greatest running back of all time. Now, the numbers don't bear it out. He's fifth. He ran for 14,000 yards. He never won a Super Bowl. But Adrian Peterson may have been the most talented running back ever. And when that guy got a little space, he was gone, and he ran like a horse. Adrian Peterson, third on my list to get into the Pro Football Hall of Fame. Feels kind of like a lock. This guy's a lock as well. Number two, Rob Gronkowski. Four Super Bowls, maybe the greatest tight end of all time. Tom Brady's security blanket. He won him in New England. He won one in Tampa Bay. And tell me you don't want to hear Rob Gronkowski's Hall of Fame induction speech. Tell me that's not going to be the greatest speech of all time in Canton a year from now. But the number one guy to get in, and I have no idea why he didn't get in this year, is Bill Belichick. Remember the controversy about 9 months ago or whatever? Maybe at the Super Bowl, I think, when they announced who was getting into the Pro Football Hall of Fame this year, and it wasn't Bill Belichick. The guy has won six Super Bowls. He won two more as a defensive coordinator. He has eight Super Bowl rings. He had an undefeated regular season. All right. I know they lost a couple of Super Bowls to Eli Manning, who, by the way, is also on the ballot. But there is no way that Bill Belichick should not have been in the Hall of Fame and the inductions yesterday. He is 100% most certainly going to get in this year. How did he not get enough votes? I have no idea. So number five, Jason Witten. Number four, Ben Roethlisberger. Number three, Adrian Peterson. Number two, Rob Gronkowski. And my number one to get into the Hall of Fame next year, Bill Belichick. That's rank stuff here on Westwood One Sports. All right. So we talked about this early in the show. If you weren't listening, I understand. It's been almost 3 hours. So I was thinking about this. We got a ton of people who called in. We got a lot of text messages, and you can jump in right now. Who's the best football player in the National Football League that doesn't play quarterback? We saw some big-time running backs get paid this week. Bijan Robinson got paid. Jahmyr Gibbs got paid. Jonathan Taylor got paid. I don't think people would put JT in that conversation, but maybe you would put Gibbs in. Maybe you would put Bijan in. Do you go to the other side of the football? Is it Myles Garrett? Is it Micah Parsons? Is it a wide receiver? Is it Jamar Chase? Is it Justin Jefferson? Line open for you right now. 310-840-4910. You can lead off next hour with me. 310-840-4910. Get rid of the quarterbacks. Who's the best NFL player that isn't a signal caller? 310-840-4910. Phone lines are wide open. You can also send us a text if you want to get in. We did get a text, Julian from Northern California, from NoCal. He writes, Puka Nacua is the best football player, non-quarterback in the league right now. Led the league in receptions, was second in yards behind JSN, led the league in yards after catch, had over 100 yards rushing on 10 carries, averaging 10 yards per carry. But what makes him the best active non-quarterback player in the league is the fact that he's not just a wide receiver, he's a football player. He's an emotional leader and one of the toughest players in the league. When was the last time we spoke of a wide receiver with that kind of toughness? So there's a vote for Puka Nacua. Got one in here on the text line for Amon-Ra St. Brown. Got one here on the text line for a couple here, actually, for Kyle Hamilton of the Baltimore Ravens. JSN, Offensive Player of the Year. How does JSN not get a lot of love? Who would you put in as the best non-quarterback? Who would you nominate the best non-quarterback in the National Football League? 310-840-4910. You can call. You can text. We've got it on Twitter as well. If you follow me on X, let me update that poll question. If you follow me on Twitter or X, at Mike Wickett, two T's, you can vote there as well. Myles Garrett, by the way, getting most of that vote. 58% going to Myles Garrett. I got Bijan, Jahmyr, Myles Garrett, or other. And if you say other, you got to hit me up with a tweet at me who your nominee is. So we'll get to your calls coming up next. 310-840-4910. You can also text that phone number as well. Who's the best non-quarterback in the National Football League? I'm Mike Wickett. Your call's coming up next right here on Westwood One Sports.
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1: Yo! Thanks for hanging here on a Sunday night. 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
2: Sure.
1: Every time I share, like I'm on Twitter, I'm on Threads, I'm on Facebook, I share the podcast from the show. You can find me on all those social medias at Mike Wickett. Every time I post it from Westwood One Sports Night, this program here, it's a picture of Linnell and Josh Graham. What do I got to do? Who do I got to talk to about getting my own face on my show?
2: I believe that was a decision before the network launched to put put all the weekend shows under one umbrella.
1: Okay, so we're just still bench players in the eyes of the big bosses. Is that what you're saying?
2: One umbrella, yeah.
1: Okay, all right. I mean, I don't look much like Linnell or Josh Graham, but all right, we'll just go with it. Question on the table right now. We got people on hold. We're going to get right to you. Who's the best player in the NFL that's not a quarterback? Because we'll take the divas out of it, the pretty boys, the Mahomes, the Allens, the Burrows. We'll get rid of those guys for this conversation. Who is the best player in the NFL that's not a quarterback? Bijan Robinson got paid. He's got some votes. Jahmyr Gibbs got paid this week as well. He got some votes. I got the guy who won Defensive Player of the Year last year in Myles Garrett. He's got some votes. What would yours be? 310-840-4910. You can call. You can text. 310-840-4910. Let's go right to the phones. Talk to Mike, who's listening to us in Houston, Texas. Mike, thanks for calling, man. You're on Westwood One Sports.
3: Yeah, how you guys doing today?
1: Doing all right. Who's the best player in the NFL that's not a quarterback?
3: So I'm going to go here with CMC. People are forgetting him because he might be a little older on the list compared to Gibbs and Bijan, but he's a workhorse, man. He catches balls. He opens up Kittle, Debo, Brandon Ayuk. You know, he's been because of him, he's getting a lot of people involved. And I'll go on defense. I'll say Micah Parsons. You know, he was a beast before he got hurt last year, but I believe his production should come back up and be a leader, a sack leader this year.
1: There you go. There's a vote for Micah and a vote for CMC. Thanks, Mike. Appreciate you getting in. I am a little surprised the guy from Houston didn't say Will Anderson, because Will Anderson Jr. is an absolute beast, and I think we are sleeping on Will Anderson in the next greatest defensive player in the league conversation. Maybe we're not. I mean, everybody's still drunk on Myles Garrett and Micah, who's still 27 years old coming off the injury. Hopefully he's back. But Will Anderson is phenomenal, absolutely phenomenal. Mike, thank you for calling, man. Let's go to James in Virginia. James, thanks for calling, man. You're on Westwood One Sports.
4: Hey, brother. How you doing tonight?
1: Doing all right, bro. Who's the best player in the NFL that doesn't play quarterback?
4: It's a clear-cut answer. And Falcons fans are going to hate me for this, but this guy's the best Falcon to ever wear number 7. Bijan Robinson, man.
1: Okay. Why Bijan over, say, Jahmyr Gibbs?
4: Oh, every day of the week. This guy, if you watch him, he's a monster. Like, if Penix can stay healthy, like, this team, I don't know how they're not winning the division every year. Like, Drake London, Bijan off the ball, on the ball, his cuts, just when he wants to put his shoulder down and just drill through the defensive line, he's there. Like, I can understand saying Myles Garrett. I really can. But yeah. I think it's clear-cut. Bijan Robinson, brother.
1: All right. Thanks for calling, man. There's certain guys when you watch them play running back and you just are like, that's different. That's just different. Bijan's one of those guys. You just watch him play. You just know it is a different monster inside. His speed, his power, his cutting ability. I mean, he He caught, he had 100 targets. What do you have, 100 catches last? Let me get his numbers up here real quick. I should have this already. It's Bijan Robinson. I mean, he had 103 targets last year. He caught 79 passes last year. He had 820 receiving yards last year, along with 1,400 rushing yards. I mean, we're talking about over 2,000 total yards for Bijan Robinson. I'll listen to that, man. I will add, I mean, it's he and Gibbs for your fantasy teams, fantasy running back one, fantasy running back two, whatever. I'll listen to Bijan Robinson. I got no problem with that answer. I don't think there are a lot of wrong answers here, by the way. I don't think there are a lot of wrong answers. Who's the best non-quarterback in the National Football League? Myles Garrett, Micah Parsons, Bijan. We just got a vote on the text line for Puka Nacua. Let's go to Jason in Buffalo. Jason, thanks for calling, man. You're on Westwood One Sports.
5: Hey, good evening. How are you today?
1: I'm well, man. Who is the best non-quarterback in the NFL? Which is weird because some people think your team in Buffalo has the best quarterback in the NFL.
5: Now, would you go along with James Cook?
1: I would listen to James Cook. I think I would put Bijan and Gibbs ahead of Cook, but Cook led the league in rushing last year.
5: That's what I'm saying. You know, it's like, I don't know, because you have to have guys that are, the other team has to play around. Now, who is the best player that's been doing that is probably the guys from Cleveland.
1: And didn't he lead the league in rushing touchdowns in 2024, yeah, if memory serves?
5: Yeah, so, I mean, man, it bothers me that we haven't had a Super Bowl.
1: How old are you?
5: 52.
1: 52, so you went through it in the 90s, man. You went through it in the 90s. You might have the best.
5: I ran away from home and watched as Norwood missed it.
1: Oh, man, I don't even want to say wide right to you, but I just did. It's you have.
5: Yeah, I know.
1: You know, when people are talking about the Super Bowl odds, there's not a better quarterback-running back combination in the NFL than what you guys have in Buffalo. If you could play reasonable defense, I think it would be, I think the Super Bowl run through Orchard Park. But your defense was so bad at the stop and the run last year that it's like, okay, Josh Allen can only do so much.
5: Yeah, and I mean, Bruce Smith, you know, that's really why we went to those Super Bowls, if you ask me.
1: Oh, I mean, those teams were great.
5: You don't have that edge. I don't know. And I mean, what is Cleveland? What is the story with Cleveland? If you got the best non-player, what is going on with that team?
1: Well, Cleveland traded Myles Garrett because they weren't going to win a Super Bowl with Myles Garrett, and his stock was high enough where they could get a great return. I mean, Jared Verse, who they got back from L.A., is a really good player. He's not Myles Garrett good, and maybe he'll get there, but he's an elite pass rusher. And then they got an additional first, a second, and a third, which is smart because, again, it's like you have this horse, but you're not going to win a Super Bowl because they can't even win their division. Cleveland is so bad.
5: Yeah.
1: So I get the trade from their standpoint. And I obviously get it from LA's standpoint. They're ready to win right now.
5: Okay, part three to your question. Who's the best receiver as a non-quarterback?
1: See, that's the thing, too. And that's where some of this conversation can get murky. Like, the obvious answers are Justin Jefferson and Ja'Marr Chase. And you look at the numbers, you look at last year's numbers, and Ja'Marr Chase had 1,400 receiving yards, and Burrow was out half the year. He had 125 catches, catching balls from Jake Browning and Joe Flacco. And then you got, I feel bad for Justin Jefferson, who still had a 1,000-yard season, but he had the worst quarterback room in the entire NFL, and that's even saying worse than Cleveland's. Okay, if it's how bad things were in Minnesota.
5: Now, can you say the guy from Chicago that came into Buffalo is the real deal? Because there's a lot of knock on him right now.
1: Well, you're not getting DJ Moore from 4 years ago when he was peak. I mean, he's 30 years old, I think. Let me check on DJ Moore's age. But you're not getting that version of DJ Moore. There were some questions about how much he wanted to be in Chicago. I know Bears fans were not sad to see him leave. Some of that is because they have Rome Odunze and Luther Burden and Colston Loveland, and they love that combination. And you got the older, they got a second round pick for a 29-year-old wide receiver.
5: I mean,
1: that's pretty good. I think Moore, He had 50 catches last year. I think that'll go up. He had 682 yards receiving last year. I think that'll go up. He had 6 touchdowns last year. I think that'll go up. I think this is what Josh Allen needed, because they can't keep throwing the ball to Khalil Shakir 9 times for 30 yards every single time.
5: Yeah, and the thing about it is the battle for, like, the third spot is, like, 3 guys that are – this Bishop guy is out of nowhere. And that's what I mean. If this DJ Moore is, like, was that a waste?
1: No, I don't think it was a waste. And thank you for calling, because I got to get some other guys up here. I don't think it was a waste. I think it was a we're in to win this now kind of move. Like, there's a feeling amongst some people out there that – you know, Josh Allen is starting to slip into Dan Marino territory. Great player, Hall of Famer, but can he ever actually win one? Well, who's he been throwing to? His best receiver, his best pass catcher has been Dalton Kincaid, who can't stay healthy. They drafted Keon Coleman. That was, you know, that's not a great move. That didn't turn out to be so great. I was higher on Coleman coming out. Maybe he can turn it around. Again, Shakir, that gets you. Everything is left and right. It's not. There's no downfield vertical threat. You know, Brandon Cooks, like, ah. Their hope is that this unlocks the offense, the downfield passing offense, with DJ Moore. But, yeah, that defense, though, that's the problem. They only the New York Giants gave up more yards of 10 yards or more than the Buffalo Bills last year. And that's not a conversation you want to be in. You don't want to compare yourself to the New York Giants defense. One more. Daniel is in Chicago. Daniel, you get the final word. Who's the best non-quarterback in the NFL?
6: Yeah, thanks, Mike. I got 2 fast things for you. The first one is, no big surprise, you know, Myles Garrett dominated last year the NFL, dominated on defense, and that's good enough for me. But I had to comment quickly on something you said last hour. You said you could not believe that Bill Belichick didn't make it into the Hall of Fame last year. To quote John McEnroe, are you serious? It's obvious he deserved to get there. He had all the numbers to get there. Maybe the greatest coach of all time. But he didn't get there for one obvious reason. He's a total jerk. He treated the media like a jerk for 20 years, and he got some payback. And personally, I'm glad he got that payback. Now, he'll make it this year, like you said. He'll make it in the Hall of Fame this year. But when you're a jerk for 20 years, people have their own feelings they want to express. And he got a little payback. He deserved it. It's like when Ted Williams in 1941 hit 406 but didn't get the MVP because the media hated him. Well, the media hates Bill Belichick, and he got a little payback. So I'm glad he got that. You couldn't get it. Couldn't happen to a nicer guy. And let him wait the next year and show him what an a-hole he was for 20 years. And he'll finally get his due this year. But I'm happy he didn't get it. You see what I'm saying? He got what he deserved. He got what he had coming, and he deserved that, in my opinion.
1: Thank you for calling, Daniel. Appreciate it, man. I just think to me, and I like to vote more on their accomplishments and not some of that other stuff. But you're not wrong. You're not wrong at all. I mean, there are plenty of people who don't vote for, especially baseball, because baseball gatekeeps its Hall of Fame more than any other league. Like, to get into Cooperstown, it's tough. Like, Barry Bonds should be a Hall of Famer regardless of the steroid thing, but there are going to be a lot of people that wouldn't vote for him because he's a jerk. Like, whatever. He treated media poorly. To me, that shouldn't matter, but to some people, it does. To some writers, some voters, whatever, it does matter, you know? And I don't agree with it, but hey, I'm not a voter. Thank you for the phone call, Daniel. Appreciate you. All right, we're heading out west coming up next. We already talked to the team that's ranked number 1 in college football this year, preseason, in the coaches poll. What about the team that's ranked number 2? We're talking Ducks. We did Bucks last hour. This hour, we're doing Ducks. We're going to talk to Aaron Fentress, who covers Oregon football for the Oregonian. Can they step up and win the Big Ten and go to the Natty? Is this finally Oregon's time? That's coming up next here on Westwood One Sports.
0: Cleveland can't figure out its quarterback situation, said just about everybody for the last quarter century. And this year, questions keep coming. Shedeur Sanders or Deshaun Watson? Those are the options in Cleveland.
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1: Thanks for hanging out here Sunday Funday night. We are weeks away from the college football season beginning, and the first coaches poll is out. Ohio State 1, Oregon number 2. The Ducks right behind the Bucks, which is going to be awesome when they play in November. I cannot wait for that one. We talked Buckeyes last hour. Let's talk Ducks right now. Joining us from the Oregonian and Oregon Live, we bring in Aaron Fentress. Aaron, thank you so much for the time, man. Really appreciate it.
2: No problem. How you doing?
1: Doing all right, man. I'm fired up for, I mean, we talk like 90% football on this show, so it's awesome to have you on. Let's of course get to the big fish. You know, Dante Moore, the quarterback of this Oregon Duck squad, could have been a first round pick this year. People are looking at him as a Heisman candidate. What has Dante Moore got to get better at? What is Dante Moore going to do for the 2026 season?
2: You know, I just wrote a two part feature on him that you can find on Oregon Live, and part two consisted mainly of talking to Marcus Mariota about why he came back in 2014. And what he believes Dante can gain most by returning this year, because he had the same situation. He could have gone pro in the 2014 draft, but just knew at the same age that Dante was when he made his decision, 20 years old, he just wasn't ready to go into an NFL franchise, especially when you're a high pick because you're taking over a bad team, right? And you're supposed to be the savior. If you're the quarterback and a top five pick, you are, you know, you are Luke Skywalker. You're supposed to come in there with a lightsaber and slay the other team and, you know, be instant greatness. And so he just knew he just wasn't ready for that. He knew he had to work on leadership, just like Marcus knew he had to. And also, just having another year to improve his ability to process information and deliver the ball quickly. And so last year, you know, he had a really good season, right? But the two Indiana games, you know, the Iowa game, they kind of relied heavily on the run game. And it was raining a little bit, but still, that still was a product of, is Dante ready to go into Iowa in the rain and make the plays necessary? And so Indiana got him twice. You know, I mean, they kind of made him look ordinary. And you're going to face better defenses than that in the NFL, right?
1: Yes.
2: So he knew he just had to work on things. And the thing about a game like that, you can go back and look at film, and there might be a play where you get sacked, and, you know, maybe your fourth read is a curl backside and it's wide open. And you didn't get to that read because you just didn't anticipate well enough to go straight over to that read and just get rid of the ball. And so you can see on film, oh, man, I could have done that better. I could have done this better. And if I struggle doing that against Indiana and I go to the Jets, what's Buffalo going to do to me? What are the Steelers going to do to me, right? So he just knew he needed to work on those things. And that's the same thing Marcus did. And if anyone goes on College Football Reference right now and look at Mariota's numbers jump from 13 to 14. Crazy. Look at Bo Nix a few years ago, his last year at Oregon, numbers just jumped tremendously because, as Marcus said, playing quarterback is about recognizing patterns and putting the puzzle together as fast as you can to make quick decisions, and he sees Dante taking the same jump he took from 13 to 14.
1: How has he looked in fall camp so far? The limited reps, I'm sure, that Dan Lanning is letting you see.
2: Oh, we see zero. So we see zero.
1: It's one of those.
2: He's looked good and bad. I don't know. But from what everyone says, which, you know, you can take with a grain of salt, you know, the new offensive coordinator, Drew Merringer, says, yeah, he's made a leap. He said he definitely felt like in spring he had a different level of mastery of the offense. And that stands to reason. You know, he struggled at UCLA. That's another thing I really love about his trajectory is that, you know, he and I talked about this when I did the feature on him, you know, he went to UCLA in part because he wanted to play right away, and he thought he was ready. And then he got kicked in the teeth a few dozen times and realized, yeah, I wasn't quite ready for this. So Chip Kelly gets fired, and he goes, okay, I'm going to go to Oregon, where I had originally committed to. I'm going to go to Oregon and sit behind Dillon Gabriel and learn the system and just, you know, sit back. And for the first time in his life, he wasn't the guy, like since the first time, since maybe third grade or something like that. And so that year helped him mature and grow, and then last year he had the season he had. So, yeah, I just expect that he's the type of kid who gets it big picture, and by all accounts, he's definitely taking another step. But we'll find out against Boise State, right?
1: Aaron Fentress joining us from the Oregonian, Oregon Live. He's here on Westwood One Sports. I'm Mike Wickett. The quarterback room behind Moore is just so interesting. Dylan Raiola transfers, and then

0: year, that all of a sudden Akili now is looking at not starting until maybe his redshirt senior year. So maybe he balances because two other four-star and another five-star kid are coming in, right? That's just how quarterback is.
1: Oh, but it's just so tough. It's tough to be Oregon with all these four- and five-star quarterbacks that are,
0: But you know what's funny? The history of Oregon and four-star quarterbacks ain't good. I mean, it's really the strangest thing. Their best two quarterbacks in the last 15 years were two three-stars, Mariota and Herbert. And they've had like eight or nine four-stars. And then Ty Thompson, who was a five-star, didn't work out. But, yes, in theory, yes, it's not a woe-is-me situation. You just print four- and five-star quarterbacks. But anyway, so as far as Dylan goes, Dylan's doing the same thing Dante did. He said straight up, like, he went to Nebraska, the five-star savior, right? And he was solid, but he wasn't ready. Like, but and I talked to both of them in separate conversations about, you know, will five-star kids ever learn? And they're like, yeah, probably not, because it's such a different perspective when you're 18 than when you've gone through a season or two and had some failure, right? And sometimes kids just have to go through that to know they're not ready, because when you're a five-star quarterback, you were probably great since you were 10. And everyone's been telling you how great you are. So how the heck is someone going to tell you you're not ready to start as a freshman? That's crazy talk. Until they get in a backside blitz comes, you didn't see the hot read, and you get smashed into the ground, right? Then all of a sudden you're like, okay, that's what they meant. So anyway, Dylan came to Oregon to sit behind Dante like Dante did when he sat behind Dylan, learned the offense. He's changed up his body. He was a little on the thick side for a quarterback at Nebraska. The other day at Media Day, he looked clearly trimmed down. Like, he said he was down to 220. I'm not sure what he was listed at before. He's probably pushing 250, but he definitely looked a lot slimmer. Dante was saying how much faster he's gotten, which is nice to have when you're a quarterback. You know, you want to be able to get away. So he's coming here to do the same thing. So if he matures and grows, just like Dante did, then he could be the guy in 27. And so they have easily the most production in the quarterback room in the history of the Ducks. And I would argue in the history of college football, because when other time in history could you have two guys, right, a backup who started 2 years somewhere else and threw for, you know, 4,000 yards? You can't. So combined, they have like 10,000 yards and 70 career touchdown passes, which is insane to have on your roster. But if Dylan comes in and matures and grows and does what he's capable of doing, then they're set at quarterback for the next 3 years, counting the season.
1: A woe is me with your four and five stars on the bench.
0: Right.
1: Aaron, we know how great Jeremiah Smith is at Ohio State. Is the second best receiver in the Big Ten playing for Oregon?
0: Who would that be?
1: DeCorian. DeCorian Moore.
0: I mean, not yet.
1: Okay.
0: I mean, he says his goal is to be, you know, one of the tops in the country, and that's fine. But, you know, we got to see it. Like, he's, you know, okay, here's another example. Five-star kid. Was he number one or two rated in the country? He's one or two rated in the country coming in. You know, he had some inconsistencies. He had some injuries. He admitted himself he didn't take as good a care of his body as he could have. You know, it's one of those things, I can't get hurt. Oh, wait, now I'm hurt. What do I do? Well, I got rehab. And then are you lazy doing that? So he says he's learned all the, you know, nuances of the offense and dealing with defense, you know, better corners covering you than you've ever seen before. So could he be? I mean, I guess, but I'm not going to say that yet, because Jeremiah Smith, as a true freshman, Malachi Toney at Miami, light years ahead of where DeCorian was as a true freshman. So we'll see. But he's got the talent, but I'm not going to proclaim he's going to be one of the best in the country yet.
1: The last time we saw Oregon play, as you mentioned, they got beat by Indiana. They got smoked by Indiana, 56-22. What was the lesson, do you think, Lanning took out of that game?
0: Well, okay, so that season was interesting, because I never bought them as true contenders, even though they made it to the Final Four. I wish they would have played Notre Dame in the first round instead of James Madison. Texas Tech ended up being a good matchup for them, because they were able to rattle their quarterback. But offensive line did not play well in that game, and so they were lucky that, you know, their defense held them in. I mean, it was 23-0 or something like that. They couldn't really score very, very much in that game. But I never bought them, because you had a new starting quarterback who hadn't played in 2 years and more, and you had total 18 new starters. That's always tough. Like, even with NIL, the transfer, some of them were transfers, 18 new starters, really? Like, that's really, really tough to pull off. And they were young in some areas. And so I think they got further than maybe they should have. And then they had running back depth issues because of injuries in that game. So that hurt protection as well as your running game. And Indiana was just, that was

0: home game for Indiana. I mean, I'm sure you watched it on TV. I was there. It was 90% Indiana in the stands. Uh-huh. And I guess Indiana has, like, one of the biggest alumni bases in the nation, and a lot of them live in Georgia. and Indiana is only, like, an eight-hour drive. So when I walked from my hotel, like, maybe 10 blocks to the stadium, me and, like, three other reporters, we were just marveling at how maybe one out of every 20 people we saw was wearing Duck gear. So that all combination just snowballed. So what they believe, and we'll see if it plays out, is that now you have 14 starters back, right? And you have a quarterback who's going to be a year better. And so you're going to have a more mature team. And what Lanning has said is last year we had talent, but we didn't have that much experience because we had 18 new starters. This year we return a lot of talent and a lot of experience. Even the non-returning starters, there's a lot of them who played a lot last year, right? So you have a more experienced team, and they hope that just means they're going to be better prepared. And then it all starts with more, man. It's like if you have a quarterback that can make quick decisions and get rid of the ball and eliminate the threat of pressure, you don't throw a pick six to start the game, right? You don't give up. Like maybe he fumbled twice in that game against Indiana. You don't do those things, and then you're not going to get blown out instantly, and then you're in it to win it. So it all starts with Dante.
1: Talking with Aaron Fentress from the Oregonian, Oregon Live. Another minute or two here on Westwood One Sports. I'm Mike Wickett. You lose two guys in the NFL draft in the first round. Tight end Kenyon Sadiq, of course, goes to the Jets. Dylan Thinneman, the safety, goes to the Bears. How do they replace those two weapons?
0: So that would seem daunting, right? But it's not. Like, they went out and got basically a Thinneman clone. See, that's the NIL era, right? That's the transfer portal era. You can go out of free agency, which is ridiculous. Like, they need to fix that. It's not fair. They go into your own. So Thinneman, they stole from Purdue. And then Coy Paris, they steal from Minnesota. So you go right into your conference and go, I need a safety. Let's just take that guy because we have way more money than Purdue and Minnesota, and we can offer them more money and steal them. So anyway, Coy Paris is going to step right in and fill in for Thinneman. So they're not going to skip a beat there. And then a tight end, now this is a more deft move than that one. Jamari Johnson was a transfer last year from Louisville where he was not productive at all. And we all kind of wondered what they were getting and figuring at the very least they were getting a complimentary blocking tight end. And then he turned out to be almost as dynamic as Sadiq as a receiver, has 500 yards as basically a backup. And then late in the season when they had injuries at receiver, they started starting both of them in a two tight end set. And he's basically kind of like a returning starter. And a lot of people have him projected as a first or second round pick, and he's huge. He's like Sadiq's like 6'3", 225, 230. And this kid's like 6'5", 255, and can run. So, yeah, they're going to be just fine at tight end and at safety.
1: Last one for you, Aaron. By my calculations, Oregon should be 8-0 going into the big one at the Horseshoe on November the 7th. Are they? Where else could they get tripped up on that schedule? Who do you think is the biggest threat before they get to the Buckeyes?
0: I mean, the best team they play along the way is SC, right?
1: Yep.
0: At SC, and I refuse to buy SC until they play defense. Like, I just refuse to even give them any credit whatsoever. It's just amazing. It's one thing to be, you know, a little bit above average on defense, you know, when you have an offensive head coach, but they've been abysmal. What they did to poor Caleb Williams, making him have to score 50 a game to win, was just criminal. But I just don't buy USC being in a position to deal with what's going to be coming from Oregon offensively. And then Oregon's defense, eight returning starters, the entire defensive line. You know, you replace Thinneman with Paris, which basically means you return nine Big Ten starters. They're going to give USC some trouble. So that's the only one, and I'd be shocked if that's even, you know, I mean, maybe 17 Oregon wins by. But, yeah, I expect the Ducks to be undefeated going into Ohio State. Looking forward to that.
1: Aaron, you're awesome, man. Thank you so much for coming on. Continued success. And I got a feeling we'll get a hold of you before that big one against the Buckeyes.
0: Anytime, definitely. Let's do it.
1: Thank you. Aaron Fentress from the Oregonian, OregonLive.com. You can follow him on Twitter, X, at Aaron J. Fentress. Ducks are going to be good again, man. Eight guys back on defense, the entire defensive line. They just pluck guys out of other programs because they got more money than God, and they just put them right in their starting lineup. You got a Heisman Trophy caliber quarterback. You got speed at the whiteout. You know, this is going to be a good, and their schedule, I'm telling you, that they don't play anybody before they get to Ohio State, maybe USC. They get Boise, they get Oklahoma State, Portland State, USC, UCLA, Nebraska, Illinois, Northwestern. That's 8-0. That should be 8-0 before they get to Ohio State. And they go back-to-back, by the way. Buckeyes, Michigan, then Michigan State. And I have no idea how good Michigan State's going to be. Probably not very good. And then the Oregon-Washington game to close everything out at the end of November. Only a few weeks, man. Only a few weeks till we get to the start of the college football season. Let's go, right? Let's go. All right. We're going to wrap it up. Coming up on the other side. If you missed it, there are two really cool contests. One that got paid off and one that's still going on right now for sports fans. I'll tell you what those two contests are. It's not our contest. We're not giving anything away, but I'll tell you what it is. And maybe we'll peek in on the New York Jets before we get out of here. That's all still to come. Johnny Ballgame, John Mallory, 25 minutes from now. I'm Mike Wickett here on Westwood One Sports.
2: 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Imagine that, his first game back against the team that traded him away.
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2: It's Westwood One Sports Night with Mike Wickett.
1: So there were a couple of really cool contests that went down. I don't know if you saw this or not. We'll get to one that you can enter. And it's not one that you can enter on this show. We're not giving anything away. I don't know what the hell we'd give away anyway. But we're not giving anything away. But this was kind of cool. One, you kind of have to be rich to have won this thing. So there was a charity contest, or a charity auction, I should say. And it was in Philadelphia. And the contest was, you know, the high bid, you get to call an inning of a Phillies game on their radio station along the radio network there in Philadelphia, Pennsylvania, you know, wherever the Phillies are broadcast. And so the guy that won, his name was Lewis Cobb. He is in his 70s. He is retired. And he won the auction by spending, or bidding, $22,000. That feels like a lot. And that's a heck of a risk, by the way, of the Phillies and the radio network to take. But again, it's one inning of one game. And he got to call the game earlier this week. And I was like, what did this guy sound like? Like that, you these guys, it could just be anybody, no broadcast experience. They might be scared when the microphone turns on, which is completely normal. Like sitting in front of a microphone and talking is not normal behavior. All right. It's even weirder if you're in a small room like I am. And you do this for 4 hours. But in a baseball game, you've got the play-by-play. Who's the voice of the Phillies? Is that Scott Fransky? Can you check on that, Stu?
23: I think it is.
1: Is it Scott Fransky? Is he still the voice of the Phillies?
23: I think he still does. I'll check it, though.
1: So this guy got to call an inning of a Phillies game earlier this week. And I just want you to hear, like, a lot of broadcasters today, they sound very cookie-cutter. They're all very professional, and they call balls and strikes, and they... Like the old school broadcasters, I grew up listening to Jerry Coleman call Padres games in San Diego, or Ernie Harwell call games in Detroit. Cubs fans, old school Cubs fans, Harry Carey, whoever, Denny Matthews in Kansas City, whoever you're, Vince Scully, the great Vince Scully, whoever your team was, there was an old school broadcaster who had character. Let's say Bob Uecker was a character before he passed away. With the Milwaukee Brewers. He was a legend in that state. You know what I mean. Listen to this guy, Lewis Cobb, call some, pretty generic plays in a baseball game.
24: One more to go tomorrow night, and then a three-game set with the Blue Jays over the weekend. Painter delivers. It's a check swing. It's a called strike three. He got him. So Ortiz down.
1: Yeah, and that sounds like an old-school broadcaster.
24: There's a pitch that's lined over shortstop, a base hit for Dylan Cruz, and he reaches first base safely with a one-out single.
1: Just sounds like...
24: Swung on and popped up into shallow left field, playable, and caught out there by Brandon Marsh, and that is the second out of the inning.
1: I kind of like him.
24: Here it comes, Arai swings, and a fly ball. Medium depth, left field, Lilly has it, and that'll do it.
1: And if you watch the play-by-play with him doing it, sadly for his sake, like, you know they were trying to rush him out of there because there was a monsoon happening in the game that he was calling. It was raining buckets coming down in that game against the Phillies. I was just like, that's kind of cool that he got to do that. Yeah, Scott Fransky. Well, he's been there for a while, hasn't he? He was calling games when I was on the Fan in Milwaukee, which was up until 2016. He's been there a pretty long time. And then there's this other contest that's going on. And you can enter this. I think you can still enter this one. Did you see that the Akron Zips football team? This is maybe my favorite story of the week that isn't
0: so good.
1: NFL related. The Akron Zips football team in Ohio is giving you the chance to call the first drive of the season. Yeah, the first drive of the season, which if you're the team they're playing, you're playing against Robert Morris. If you're Robert Morris, aren't you a little insulted that you're opening the game, opening your season, and then some dude from like Sandusky, Ohio, is going to be up, you know, in the with the headphones on or next to the, probably in the booth, but whatever. And that person gets to call the first drive of the year. Like, whatever. Here's their athletic director at Akron.
3: We just kind of said, what's the craziest thing that we can do and get away with for our fans? This is an incredible experience for someone. We think this entire community is going to appreciate it. We just did not know that one tweet was going to be seen by over 13 million people in less than 24 hours. And now it's become a national phenomenon. And it's awesome. If you get the opportunity to do this, you're going to tell your children, they're going to tell their children, especially if they score a touchdown. It's going to be the most wonderful experience they've ever had.
1: All right, first of all, it would be cool. It would be pretty cool to be the guy or the woman who wins the contest and gets to call the first drive of the game. But let's pump the brakes. It wouldn't be the coolest experience of your life. Okay? All right? You're Akron. It's not like you get to call the opening drive of the Super Bowl or the Sugar Bowl or the college football playoff. I think it's pretty neat. That's their athletic director. They're getting creative. His name is what? Andrew Goodrich. I think it's a cool way to get attention for the Mid-American Conference, to get attention for your program. I mean, I think that's kind of neat. Every new season ticket holder and any current season ticket holders are automatically entered, and they'll be selected at random coming up 10 days from now. Would this, Stuart, would this get you to buy season tickets if you were entered in a contest to call the first drive of the year?
0: I mean, it would depend how much the season tickets are, but if it's a reasonable amount, yes. If it's something where, if it's a few $100 and for the chance to do this, yes, I feel like I would do that.
1: It's just right there.
0: It's cool. It's a once-in-a-lifetime thing, right? Like, how often are you going to see a Division I college team offer that?
1: Is Akron any good? Like, I have no idea if Akron is any good out of the MAC. Like, I don't know if they were good last year. I don't know if they won their conference and went to the Motor City Bowl. Doesn't the winner of the Mid-American Conference go to Detroit and play in the Motor City Bowl? I would think. But yeah, you get one lucky fan gets to script the opening drive with the head coach, of course. You don't get to sit there and call your own plays 100%. Like, you get to have some influence. And you get an extra chance to win with every new season ticket holder you refer, which is another way to get in. I think we talked a little bit about this yesterday, but I was thinking more and more about it. If I won this contest, if I were the one to win offensive coordinator of the game for the Akron home opener against Robert Morris, aren't you trying to call the goofiest crap ever? Like, what are you going to call if you win this contest? What are you going to try to have their head coach? And I don't know who Akron's head football coach is, but what would you try to have the head coach call? For me, I'd either go one of two ways. Joe Moorhead, by the way, is the head coach of the Akron Zips. And this is probably, this is the reason they did it, by the way. This is the most attention nationally that the Akron the Akron football team has probably ever had, right? Like, can you name a famous Akron Zip football player? Stu, try to find the most successful, the biggest Akron Zip football player ever. Did anybody ever go to the NFL, play in a Super Bowl, win a Super Bowl, go to the NFL, Pro Football Hall of Fame? Has anybody from Akron ever done that?
23: Jason Taylor was from Akron, apparently, according to the Google search here.
1: Okay.
23: He's obviously a Hall of Famer.
1: I did not know that. Jason Taylor with the Dolphins had a great career. Okay, Jason Taylor, there you go. So I'm either calling two sets of plays. Play A, first and 10, we're throwing the bomb. Second and 10, we're throwing the bomb. Third and 10, we're throwing the bomb, and we are not punting. Okay? We're throwing the bomb again. We're opening this thing up. Four straight plays. We're throwing the ball 40 yards down the field. That's my first option. The other option is I want to call every play from a movie, from a football movie. All right? If they called it on the big screen, I want to call it on Akron's field at whatever the name of the Akron Zip Stadium is. That's what I want Joe Moorhead to call. I want to call the annexation of Puerto Rico, which was a play from the movie Little Giants starring the great Rick Moranis and also Al Bundy. Okay? I want to call the Comanche play at the end of Any Given Sunday with Al Pacino and Jamie Foxx. I want to call the play that Permian did not score on at the end of Friday Night Lights. And if you've got another one, you can text it in. 310-840-4910. What would you call? What would you call if you had the chance? Get your text in because I got less than 2 minutes. What plays would you call if you got to script the first drive of the season? And isn't that insulting to Robert Morris? Like, I don't know how good Robert Morris football is. Hell, I don't know how good Akron football is. But isn't that insulting to Robert Morris? You spend your whole offseason, you're gearing up, they want to win their conference title. Here comes Robert Morris in, and they're going to let some schlub like me, Mike Wickett, call the first round of plays. Because I don't know how much exact input you're going to get on the plays themselves, but it's still a pretty cool promotion. And you know why it's a really cool promotion? Here's the number one reason why this Akron football team promotion is great. I'm talking about it. Other shows nationally are talking about it. I bet a lot of local shows, you know, every station in Ohio was talking about it. But it's such a cool promotion. I think it's great. I absolutely love it. I think that I think it'll be a lot of fun. And you know what it's going to do? It's going to get people across America to tune in maybe to that first Akron Zips football game that they normally would not watch. That is going to do it for us today. Thanks to Aaron Fentress from the Oregonian, covers the Ducks. He jumped on the show today. Also, Joshua Perry, the former Ohio State linebacker, was on talking Bucks. And D. Orlando Ledbetter from Bowtie Nation, covering the Falcons. It's been a real fun show. Thanks to you for jumping in. Appreciate it. Also, thanks to our producer, Stuart Kovacs, our board operator, the tallest Latino in talk radio, Mondo Hernandez. My name is Mike Wickett. I'll talk to you next Saturday night. Straight ahead, Johnny Ballgame. John Mallory takes the reins and takes you through the night. Thank you so much for listening. Have a great night, and thanks for listening to us here on Westwood One Sports.
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0: Lionel Richie, if you're listening, this one's for you. Sunday nights into Monday morning on a little place called Westwood One. John Mallory, Johnny Ballgame. Appreciate everybody, as we always do with this show. This is the eighth month of this shift with Stuart Kovacs, my producer, Peyton Lodge running the board. So, you know, I remember getting this gig in early January, talking about the NFL playoffs, going into the Super Bowls, a tremendous time. Talk about in my profession to start a gig, like national, first ever national opportunity. And it's like, oh, there's NFL playoffs right after the games are ending on Sunday night. By the way, I know you guys are excited when the season starts, Stu and Peyton, because this will be where you go to get your NFL Sunday late night wrap up. We'll have so much fun this football season. But yeah, that's kind of what we do. I like to tell NFL stories. I love the NFL, study the NFL, like talking to people about it as well. And obviously taking your calls as we do. 310-840-4910. You hear all of us say it on Westwood One and say it well. We do. We'll have a Pro Bowl, former Pro Bowl NFL quarterback joining us this hour as well. Preseason week one. Thursday night. Now you start thinking, okay, fantasy drafts popping up. It's like, dang, I still want my summer and I don't want my summer to go away. But at the same time, man, same time, I want football to begin. And I feel like I trade it. Once football starts, at least in my life and my work, it's fine. It's summer. Doesn't matter. I'm working constantly. Not like I can enjoy it at that point anyway. But it's pretty crazy. I talked about this, I think, last week. If I said this, Stuart, but, you know, the Hall of Fame is very special to me. I watched probably 90% of the speeches all time, even ones that happened before I was around, you know, rabbit holes. I used to have a DVD set in like the early 2000s that had a lot of the Hall of Fame acceptance speeches. So I've always been a nerd. I memorized Terry Bradshaw's Hall of Fame speech for a college speech class one year. Like, I was all about it. And this is, I have to remind myself, and maybe you do too, of kind of the core of us as sports fans. I'd imagine most of you listening are a sports fan, and to its core, man, what gets us more than anything, sometimes in our whole life. You know, I know grown men that can't hug their kid, but, you know, they can get really, really excited when the Eagles score a touchdown. They can hug them then. It's just, and that's what it's about. Sports, it's about emotion. You know, emotion and relationships. And I'm going to hammer those topics throughout the next 6-7 hours tonight and just talk some quarterbacking, some head coaching, and beautiful relationships, emotions. When you're talking happy emotions, sad emotions, crying emotions, and the Hall of Fame gives you those. I love it when a Hall of Fame presenter is someone in the Hall of Fame enshrinee's football life. All due respect, and it's great when they choose their kids or an age, I guess agents, anybody, a family member, whatever. It's still cool, but like for Drew Brees, he chose Sean Payton. Yes. And it was perfect. That was one of the great speeches I've ever seen in the Hall of Fame. Emotional. And I'm sure a lot of people were crying right with him. Sean Payton, Drew Brees, just looking at each other. Two grown men, haven't played in the same whatever arena in over 5 years. All the memories going through, and that was such a significant story. It's well documented, the Brees decision, or should I say the Saints decision, the Nick Saban happening in Miami. It was Hurricane Katrina. It's well documented, and that is right there. I mean, gosh, that's why sports draw such big emotions for me and why I love them so much. Whether, you know, my baseball team sucks and pisses me off. My football team is kicking ass and I love it. You know, like just these emotions. And I would have football fan, certainly Saints fan, Breeze fan, Sean Payton fan, the quarterback head coach relationship fan. How did you not love that? Those two dudes put their 10,000 hours in, not just winning the Super Bowl, but losing probably the toughest loss in the history of the league, the non-call on the obvious PI in the 2018 NFC Championship game. That was PI. Rams should not have been able to win that game. Good for them, they did. Not their fault. But that's a chip shot, Will Lutz. Old school extra point, if they call that. And Drew Brees gets back to a Super Bowl. And it would have been Drew Brees versus Peyton. I'm sorry, Tom Brady. It would have been awesome. Brees would have got back, but it didn't. Like that. That hurts. That's more emotional for those two dudes, I would imagine, than winning the Super Bowl. Or having to sit there together on the sidelines and watch. What was it, Stu? The Minneapolis miracle? I mean, that was like back-to-back seasons of playoff losses for Drew Brees and Sean Payton. Not only that, but they had the ridiculous loss on the Beast Quake. And then they lost one of the greatest divisional round games I ever remember in 2011 against the Alex Smith Niners. Vernon Davis late touchdown. Great game. Like Sean Payton, Drew Brees, all those games, that era. Drew Brees with Sean Payton had five 5,000 yard years. No one else has three. And what did he say? And you love this because it's not, in the pros it's different. We got a job to do. We're working. You know, especially nowadays, don't get in my face. We're at work. It's disrespectful. You can't do that anymore. Like Drew Brees said, like, it's, I can't imagine there's a head coach that wouldn't want what Drew Brees said about them said, right? What Drew Brees said about Sean Payton said to them. This is part of it, but this is why I love football, man. Roll the tape, Lodgie.
1: Coach, you were brilliant. I saw myself as an extension of you on that field. I always had something to prove to you, and I always wanted to make you right. And I know you trusted me, and that allowed us both to be great. I've been sitting next to you, Ornie, and Coach Vitt on the bus in Philly as Edge would hit our bus from Eagles fans on the way to the stadium, and just watching you grin with satisfaction. I missed the 3-hour flights home from Dallas to New Orleans after a big win. By the way, folks, that's only supposed to be an hour flight. But Sean would have the pilots circle 10 times so we could soak up the celebration on the plane a little bit longer.
0: That's what it's about. Relationships and emotions. And I'm not trying to be cheesy McGillicuddy over here. Just saying, I watch the Hall of Fame speeches every year. I did a damn speech on it for a college speech class. It's a big deal to me. That's what I want. I want it to mean that much, man. Like, Drew Brees probably only gets that type of emotion when he's, like, talking maybe about his sons or something. Like, he was fighting it back, and Sean Payton was, too. And you know this. Sometimes it's tough. Men, we're... It's hard to have those emotions with someone that you spend that much time with. It's hard because you go through the ups and downs. And that's why it's the most, I think, important relationship in all of pro sports. It's the two most important people in the building. It's the two whose win-loss records are kept every game. Just them. No one else wears it. Just them. Do they get too much of the credit when they win? Yes. But do they get too much of the blame when they lose? Hell yes. It evens out. That's the quarterback and the head coach, the two most important people in the building. And you're not always going to be Sean Payton and Drew Brees. That's why that was so special, man. I mean, John Elway wasn't saying that about Dan Reeves and vice versa. It's not always, right? There was a time Aaron Rodgers and Mike McCarthy weren't easy peasy. It happens. We could name it on and on and on. When the head coach and the quarterback relationship severs, you're in trouble. Watch Troy Aikman document a million times. Aikman talk about the biggest issue was him and Barry Switzer. Barry Switzer said on the documentary his biggest regret was his relationship with Troy Aikman. They didn't have one. Aikman said, I didn't talk to Barry for months. They still won a Super Bowl with that too. That's how good that Jimmy team was built. By the way, a guest on this show in a couple minutes was on that team. Pretty cool. 310-840-4910. All right, we're kicking it off in Michigan. Get her ready, Mr. Positive.

0: Oh, Johnny Ball Game. Oh, my God. You're making me relive it again. I'm going to cry. But before I get to my point, to my warriors, you start with a dream, and then you believe. Your thoughts become magic, and then you achieve. Boom shakalaka. Oh, my God, Johnny, I'm starting to cry. I mean, you're right, what Drew Brees said to Sean Payton. There it is. I mean, you're just feeling the emotion, how sports can convey what is important to the world, the humanity of sports, and becoming and loving one another and doing the best that you can. Sports becomes synonymous with the community, with the world, showing love. Oh, my yep. God, Johnny Ball Game. Oh, yep. Way to go, buddy. Love you.
1: Thanks, bro. Thanks, brother.
2: Baltimore checking in. Sammy Boy in Baltimore. What you got tonight, Sammy?
3: What's up, man? I had a totally different topic in mind, but having heard everything you're talking about, I'd like to switch gears from my initial
2: appreciate that.
3: Just how good it makes you feel, man. I remember when I saw the Ravens win the first Super Bowl. I'm 30 years old. That was, what, 2013? I mean, I didn't even watch football, and I was crying for my city, for how amazing it felt, for everybody to finally come together in a city that historically has been so divided, and, like, it just connects you in such a way that, like, it does bring a tear to the eye, man, and, like, thank you for being so positive and being so just bringing it to everybody's attention. Like, it's incredible, man. It really is. And, like, to pivot a little bit, I'm an Orioles fan. Watching Adley Rutschman go made me really upset. Division, it's heartbreaking. And it's like the thing that's heartbreaking about it is such a guy that embodied where he went. And I don't want to make it negative because it's so positive, but that's just how it can affect you. I was almost brought to tears seeing him go this past week, and it's just that's how emotional it can make you. And I love the show, and I love your positivity. I love how much you've needed a point to point out how emotional it can make you. And, just, you know, thank you, man. You're the best.
2: Hell yeah. Thank you. There's Sammy Boy in Baltimore. Only two men in the building have to eat or wear the win and the loss. That's it. And I'm cool with that because they are the two most important people in an NFL building. Sammy Boy in Baltimore talking about the Ravens' second Super Bowl championship and the relationship Joe Flacco had with John Harbaugh. Special. And the relationship Trent Dilfer had with Brian Billick. Not special. I mean, John Harbaugh went to bat for Flacco and it probably wasn't a great move. Joe Flacco's Super Bowl 2012, that was the fifth year of his rookie deal. And Baltimore gave him the Megaplex deal, and I believe they missed the playoffs two, maybe three times when Flacco had his new deal, and they had to transfer all the money to Flacco. It didn't work. But what else are you going to do, I guess? But that relationship was special in Baltimore. Raven fan right now, man, you need Jesse Minter and Lamar Jackson to have that. When the head coach and the quarterback are both studs and respect each other, not only that, but like each other. Remember John Gruden and Rich Gannon? They'd like get beers together and just nerd out on football. It's a very special relationship, and it doesn't always work. It's not that you don't have to, it's not friend. I'm not saying it's a friendship like Sean Payton and Drew Brees are. That's like closer than a friendship. That's why I love sports. That's the emotion of a Hall of Fame speech. It's not always that case. I mean, Bill Parcells and Phil Simms love their sideline banter. That was respect, though. No, they weren't pals. They had to get a job done, and they did. And Phil Simms and Bill Parcells are both in the Giants Hall of Fame. Chuck Knoll, Terry Bradshaw, bumpy, man. Not good. It's not always Dan Marino and Don Shula. It's not always, and this was at times there was friction between Bill Walsh in Joe Montana. It's a very important deal. I'm going to talk about it with our next guest, Compass Media Network. You'll hear him on all these Westwood One affiliates this football season, calling games. Spent 17 years in the NFL. Pro Bowl quarterback Steve Berline coming up. Westwood One Sports Tonight. Johnny Ball Game. 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

0: guest that, man, I've been waiting to ask him since like the 90s, man. And I'm going to get it in this time. And I'm also going to bet that he probably has not been asked this question in a long, long time, too. We had him on during the NFL playoffs. He knocked the ball so far out of the park, it hasn't even landed yet, with Compass Media Network's 17-year NFL veteran, former Pro Bowl quarterback, Steve Berline, back where he belongs with Johnny Ballgame on Westwood One Sports Night. What's going on, Steve? Welcome back.
1: Johnny, great to be on with you, man. I'm fired up to talk some football.
0: Oh, Steve Berline, it's going to be fun. I opened the show with the reason I love football. I was reminded it again, and it was the look that Sean Payton and Drew Brees were giving each other and the things that Sean Payton and Drew Brees was saying. And you know this, Steve Berline, the two most important people in that building are the head coach and the quarterback. It's almost like it has to work, at least respectfully. Talk about that relationship. I think it might be the most important in all of sports. And you played for so many darn coaches. I know of you probably got a great perspective.
1: I do have a lot of perspective on that. And, you know, it's a different dynamic on every team. And I will tell you, and Drew would probably agree with this, you know, he was fortunate to play in a situation where the head coach was also the offensive play caller and a guy that had so much offensive football history and proven success in Sean Payton. You know, not everybody's that fortunate. And, you know, if you have a defensive-minded head coach, obviously that relationship is a lot different. And you can look no further than, like, for example, you know, Troy Aikman and Jimmy Johnson, right? And that's well documented how there was tension between the two of them. But you know what the bridge was for Troy?

0: Brees and what they had together, that stability, the length of that relationship with Sean Payton in New Orleans, the bond that grows between those two guys as time passes. They become literally almost like, you know, for lack of a better example, a married couple where you just know what the other person's thinking. And when a play is called, you know why he's calling the play. And when the quarterback says something, hey, I feel better about this play in that situation, the coach trusts him 100% and says, okay, we're going with you because you want that play. And that's the relationship they had. Beautiful to see him articulate it the way he did last night. And you could tell how much it meant to Sean Payton. It was amazing to see that dynamic. And really, I'm for nothing more than me just being jealous of never having that kind of stability in my career, I was really jealous and, you know, so happy that those two had that kind of a relationship.
1: You know, Steve Berline led the NFL in two major statistical categories, passing yards and times sacked. I'm sure one felt a hell of a lot better than the other. Think about this, Steve Berline. Your first start was Mike Shanahan's first ever game as a head coach with the Raiders in 88. And then, like you said, your last 2 years, 37, 38, hanging on at that point. Where do you go? Ah, Shanahan in Denver. You probably don't get those two bonus years, if you will, if you didn't form that relationship, you know, with Mike Shanahan early on in what was then Los Angeles. I mean, and then you played for Buddy, man. Talk about how hard was that, dude? The quarterback head coach relationship with Buddy Ryan, especially in Arizona, Steve Berline.
0: Well, I'll tell you, you're hitting on some extremes right there, Johnny. And, you know, the relationship with Mike Shanahan, he still to this day is one of my best friends. He when he was a young first-time head coach in his early 30s, Al Davis named him the head coach in 1988. And Mike Shanahan saw something in me, fourth-round draft choice out of Notre Dame, going into my second year in the NFL, hadn't played a down as a rookie, but he saw something in me where he believed in me, and he felt that I could get the job done, that I would be able to take this Raiders team onto some great things. The problem is he didn't have the support of Al Davis at that time. And Al Davis didn't believe in me as a starting quarterback at that time. And as fate would have it, you know, that ended up being my demise and Mike Shanahan's demise in L.A. was because Mike Shanahan wanted me to be the starting quarterback after we won that opening game in the 1988 season against the San Diego Chargers. We won. Everybody was feeling great about it. But that night, without talking to Mike Shanahan, Al Davis traded the best offensive lineman in football, Jim Lachey, who was our left tackle in his prime, and traded him to the Washington Redskins to get Jay Schrader because Al Davis thought that Jay Schrader was going to be the answer at quarterback. And all that did was it created all kinds of chaos on our team with the Raiders. It destabilized our offensive line. It destabilized the chemistry of our team, and it created a quarterback controversy that ended up costing Mike Shanahan his job 4 games into his second year. Mike Shanahan was only the head coach of the Raiders for 20 games, and the reason he got fired was because he wanted me to be the quarterback, and Al Davis wanted Jay Schrader, and that's what it came down to. So crazy stories, man. These are the backstories that nobody ever hears about.
1: And this is why I like bringing you on, Steve Berline. Johnny Ballgame, Westwood One with the former Pro Bowl quarterback. I totally remember this era, and it needs to be a 30 for 30 because, and it's funny, time told the story. Of course, Berline was totally the Shanahan prototype versus Jay Schrader, who was the second coming of the Daryl LaMonica, the bad bomber down there.
0: Exactly.
1: And it was totally bumpy. You're absolutely right, and you and obviously know this, but for the listeners, you guys, I mean, had they hit on quarterback with, obviously, they hit on the coach, but they didn't really know how to do with it. You know, Steve Berline's first game starting there, Marcus Allen was his running back, Hall of Famer. James Lofton, Tim Brown were his receivers, both Hall of Famers. Todd Christensen, who's in my own personal Hall of Fame, was there too. Matt Miller.

0: And Mike Haynes, the smoothest corner I've ever seen.
1: Howie Long.
0: Greg Townsend, who has more sacks than Howie Long. Steve Berlin, that team was stinking loaded with talent.
1: By the way, you left out one guy by the name of Bo Jackson.
0: I have my own question regarding Bo coming your way, Berlin. We're on the same page. Yeah, he would show up in such a good team. Unbelievable roster. It's just like you guys couldn't figure out quarterback. And Jay was good, and you were good. It was just kind of one of those things.
1: It was back and forth. And if you talk to Marcus, and I just played in Marcus's tournament, golf tournament in San Diego about a month ago. And Marcus, when he tells this story, and he was telling the story at the gala event, you know, the night before the actual golf tournament, he was talking about that story, about the dynamics of what brought that on and how the whole team had rallied and believed that I was going to be the guy that could manage that roster with all those talented players, that the team believed in me, and we had the great offensive line anchored by Jim Lachey, and we had all those other big names that you mentioned. If we could just, you know, continue to get some confidence going, it was going to be great. But then that night, Al Davis made that decision, and it changed everything. And the dynamics for the Raiders moving forward became, you know, a much different story. And, you know, it was a crazy time. Yeah, what I think is going on now with the Raiders, with Mark as the owner, the greatest thing about Mark Davis, and I love Mark, and Mark and I have always been very close, is that he does not try to get in the way of the football. They've had a lot of problems. They've had a lot of decisions that have backfired, but Mark Davis is trying to do whatever he can possibly do to get the Raiders back on top. And he's willing to spend the money. He's willing to take risks. He's willing to trust coaches and make dramatic, you know, altering decisions. And what I think they're doing right now with Clint Kubiak as the head coach, and then drafting Fernando Mendoza as the first pick in the draft, but then bringing in an experienced veteran like Kirk Cousins to come in and ease the transition to Mendoza, I think is the best thing that could ever happen to Fernando, and it's going to be the best thing that could happen to the Raiders long term. The pressure on Mendoza to play on that team with a very bad football team as they are right now without an experienced quarterback, I think would have been potentially catastrophic. But they let him come in without the pressure of being the starting quarterback, and let Kirk Cousins come in, a guy that has the experience, has the maturity to go in there and find a way to deal with all the adversity they might go through and still be productive offensively. It's a perfect situation for Fernando Mendoza. It's like what Aaron Rodgers had with Brett Favre in Green Bay. It's like what Patrick Mahomes had with Alex Smith in Kansas City. No pressure to come in as a rookie and play on an average football team. You get to learn a little bit under an experienced veteran and then go out and play after year one or year two and then see where you can take it.
0: It's almost like Mark Brunell having Steve Berline in Jacksonville. It's almost like the very next year, Kerry Collins having Steve Brunell, Steve Berline in Carolina. You were that guy 2 years in a row for those guys, Berline. Great stuff. There was a time, and you know it because you lived it, and you had the best seat in the house. There was a time where Bo Jackson was bigger in American sports than Michael Jordan. Before Jordan started winning his titles, the Bo Knows campaign, he played two sports. We all know it. It was mega. What was that experience like for you, getting to be Bo's quarterback and having the best seat in the house? I think Steve still, he might be the best running back I've ever seen. We just only got him for like 27 games.
1: Well, he could have potentially been, you know, the story could have been one that, you know, would have rivaled the story of Jim Brown and how he dominated the NFL during his time as the premier running back in all of football. Bo Jackson had abilities that no one else had ever seen, the combination of power and speed. But, you know, I think one of the things doesn't get really enough attention, and what really I think probably created the situation as it evolved, was the fact that he was so determined to play two sports and to dominate at two sports. He never worked out in the off season as a football player. He never worked out with us through the off season program, the OTAs and training camp. He would always show up in October after we had already played three or four games, and he was in baseball shape. He wasn't in football shape. And we had to have a special offense set up for Bo because he didn't know all the plays that we had installed all during the off season. And it wasn't because he couldn't understand it. It was because he just wasn't a full-time football player. And I think those things, when you look back on it, you see, you know, how could something like that, a little fluky thing like that happen? Well, I think if he had been training exclusively as a football player and his body was in shape as a football player, I don't think that injury really ever would have happened. There's no way to know, but I think that that's definitely a side story that should be explored. And if he was training as a football player, who knows how great he could have been on the football field.
0: Well said. Steve Berline with us. And I just got another story I want to bring your direction. This is what I was saying earlier. I don't know if you've ever been asked. It was like the most like video game experience in the history of the NFL because of where the standings and tiebreakers were. But you guys listening, if you have no idea what we're going to be talking about for the next couple minutes, it's like the freakiest, wackiest, craziest, coolest NFL game that ever happened, and I've never seen Mike Ditka more pissed off, legendary just for that. But there was a 1999, think greatest show on turf, Rams year, Steve Berline's Carolina Panthers and the Dallas Cowboys and Green Bay Packers were all tied for the playoff spot, last wild card, with the last game of the season. The Cowboys had control of their destiny, and they played later on in the day. But the Panthers, you guys played the Saints, and then the Packers played somebody else, and the games were going on at the same time, Steve Berline. And if people are just like, well, why is this a big deal? Well, not only did you need to win, Steve Berline, your Panthers need to make sure that you won by like 18 points so the Packers couldn't pass you on the tiebreaker. When was the last time you talked about that game in 1999? And by the way, it's one of the best games I ever saw you play.
1: Well, you're talking about some great memories there. It was not only did we have to win by 18, we had to win by 18 more than the Packers won their game by, because it was going to come down to the point differential in all your games. And so that's what the big story was. It was like we knew that we had to run the score up on New Orleans and hope that Dallas lost. And Green Bay knew the same thing, that they had to run the score up. They had to be aware of how much we were winning our game by. And so Chris Berman, if your listeners want to go to YouTube and you can see how Chris Berman covered this, as the game, you know, when the game was over, he talks about the timeline, about how we scored and we went up by a certain amount of points. The Packers were trying to run out the clock, and then they heard that we scored. Now they had to go down and score again, so they had to start. There was a play. Brett Favre actually took a knee to run the game out, and then they heard that we scored, and then the next play he tried to throw a bomb into the end zone because they had to score to try to outscore us. And it was unbelievable. You know, that year was crazy. You know, Kurt Warner, as you said, Kurt Warner won the MVP. The Rams won the Super Bowl. He had his breakout year. But I was the one that led the NFL in passing that year.
0: Yep.
1: And if it wasn't for Kurt Warner, they might have been making a movie about me. That's all I got to say about that. You know? So if it wasn't for him, I would have been the story. But the great thing about it is that, you know, I had that opportunity to prove myself as a starting quarterback in the NFL, and I went to the Pro Bowl that year, and it kind of was, you know, it was one of those things that I look back and I was just so grateful that I had that opportunity to prove myself and show that I could be that guy. And that game that you're talking about was just a great way to finish off that season. I think I threw 5 touchdown passes that day, and Ditka was not happy. He was pissed off, storming the sideline.
0: Because he didn't like you guys running up the score on him. He thought it went against the moral code of football. And you're like, dude, we got to win by this many points. Like, you guys kicked an onside kick in the third quarter, I think, Berline. It was total John Madden football. Yes, yeah, and that's when Ditka just lost it. And then Ditka kicks an onside kick on you guys when he's... Anyway, man, we could do this. Yeah. Hey, Steve, come on my show during football season. Man, I love talking ball with you, man. Great job.
1: Johnny, I'm happy to anytime. You have your people call me. I'm glad to do it anytime.
0: There he is. Appreciate you, former Pro Bowl quarterback and Compass radio analyst. You're going to hear him on Westwood One Football all throughout the season. I love talking to guys like that. He's played for so many coaches. He's played in so many systems. He's been a part of so many crazy moments, and he's a great storyteller. Good stuff with Steve Berline. Two for two with Stu. Download the Westwood One app.
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1: You want to keep tabs on the Sunday night crew here? 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Great stuff with Steve Berline, Stuart Kovacs. Just having fun on a Sunday night. Love talking to those old NFL quarterbacks. By the way, you can text us 310-840-4910 if you can't call. We get it. Text some of your thoughts anywhere you want to go on a Sunday night. Let's get right to it. Two for two with Stu.
0: What will the sports world be talking about in the morning? It's two for two with Stu.
2: All right, ball game. You started the show talking about the Pro Football Hall of Fame, especially Drew Brees getting in as a member of this class. We also had some other great members as well. We had Larry Fitzgerald, who is number two all-time receiving yards. We had Roger Craig, the great running back. Luke Kuechly and Adam Vinatieri, arguably the greatest kicker of all time or the most clutch kicker of all time. Of these guys, do you have any specific standout memories? I know you talked a lot about Brees at the start of the show, but especially with these other four guys, anything that really stood out for you?
1: They nailed it. Such a terrific class. You know, the only thing they didn't do is it's ridiculous that a coach who's eligible for this with six Super Bowl rings couldn't quite make the cut. That's silly. But now Roger Craig getting in, he was a role player on a really good Niners team. But I'm okay with Roger Craig in because I love those Niners teams. And hell, he did, you know, catch 100 balls, 1,000, sure, fine. Terrific class, I thought. And I enjoyed most of the speeches, too. It wasn't a Ray Lewis one-hour speech. I thought Larry Fitzgerald, I mean, is there a classier guy in the whole thing than Larry Fitzgerald? Probably not. The only takeaway, I guess, and we'll see it tomorrow, is, you know, Adam Vinatieri taking a shot by mentioning Bill Belichick's girlfriend. Like, damn, man. Like, and then the balls deal with McAfee, his buddy. I thought it was a good ceremony, man. Next year is insane, though, because for me, Gronk is 100% first ballot. Adrian Peterson is 100% first ballot. Richard Sherman, Ben Roethlisberger. I don't know how you keep them out. Sherman was the premier corner with Revis for an era. Two teams. I mean, next year's going to be a murderer's row of guys trying to get in. And then the veteran receivers, the Smith, the Holt, the Wayne. It's just, man, it's a log jam there, Stu.
2: Yeah, and to your point, the five guys getting in, it's different, right? Like, you get basketball. Listen, the Basketball Hall of Fame, I feel like almost everyone gets in that.
1: Everybody gets in. Yep.
2: And at baseball, you know, sometimes you get zero, sometimes you get a bunch of guys. There's no limit. But I feel like the football one is very unique because, like you said, like, you're kind of threading the needle of getting the exact amount, the five guys getting in. So it's going to make next year very tough.
1: I'm a big thing on Stu as a Hall of Fame nerd, me like anybody else. Were you the best at your position for a part of your career or not? Or an MVP, the best player in the league? Because I look at, for example, Reggie Wayne was never the best receiver in the NFL. He was probably never in the top three. But he was terrific. I don't have a problem with the Reggie Wayne getting in. His numbers are comparable there to Marvin's. But was he ever the best player at his position? If I can say yes, for example, Gronk, for example, Adrian Peterson, for example, Richard Sherman. Now, they're the best player in the league at their position. That, to me, carries a lot of weight.
2: Absolutely. Also this week, we had the coaches poll, the top 25, come out. We have Ohio State at number one, Oregon at number two, Georgia 3, Texas 4, and Notre Dame 5. Any takeaways from this poll, whether it's a top five or somewhere else, is someone really underrated, someone really overrated? I know we're a couple weeks away from this to getting started.
1: Stu, I mean, I'm not gonna give you some bull crap on this one. The world of college football in August just no longer exists nor means jack or squat. Not even as if it did before. all these teams, 50% roster turnover, coach turnover. None of these dudes have played with each other. We don't get a preseason game or even a joint scrimmage here. Nobody knows. Everybody's fences are up. I don't know who's going to be good. I know who spends the most money. That's Oregon. That's Ohio State. That's Indiana. I mean, that's kind of where I am in Moneyball/college football now. We will see. I mean, I'll be there just like everybody else will. Week zero, week one. I can't wait, Stuski. But for me, I don't know the rosters. I don't know anybody really that does.
2: Yeah, the turnover. Yeah. It is not like when you know years past where you knew who was, you know, the guy, the quarterback sitting behind the starter, and he's now a junior or senior. He's finally getting his chance. You don't get that anymore. It's just a whole thing.
1: No, you don't get the 13 starters coming back, 22 let them in, looking tough. Text that movie to Stuart at 310-840-4910. What quote was that movie from? First one who says it gets their name shouted out on Westwood One National Radio. You guys, preseason NFL week one. Yeah? Are you going to gamble on it? Oh, look at the quarterbacks is kind of what I do, but that's not where I want to go. But it feels to me, you know, whatever preseason in whatever sport it is, I think the NFL's doing it right. I ain't got no worries with an NFL preseason. So let's get back to it. I'm Johnny Ballgame, and this is what we do.
0: Westwood One. This is Westwood One Sports.
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0: 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I love it. You have Westwood One in your pocket constantly. Pretty good stuff. And everybody listening, old school AM, FM radio, hell yeah. Over 300 stations in the United States and America's Hat, Canada, that are tuned into this one tonight. We'll get your calls if you want to talk some shop with us. It's going to be NFL stuff. Preseason week one, you guys, Thursday. And I'm not going to hide it. You don't know me. I don't know you. I don't give a rip. I'll say it. I love the opening Thursday of NFL preseason. And I'm not embarrassed to say it. Yeah, I'll gamble on it. Yeah. And I'm going to talk about this, you know, preseason, the NFL. You need a preseason red zone channel, guys. Five games going on at the same time. I can only watch one. Get off it. That's where I want. But I think NFL does preseason well. Now, it's taken them forever to get it right. Forever, I mean like 50 years. And there's some stuff that went on. And my guys, Lodgy, Stusky, they're both like in their 20s. Stu, you're still in your 20s?
1: Sadly, no. 34.
0: Damn it. Well, you're a young 34. Gosh, Peyton, you are young. Anywho, you guys don't remember some of this stuff, and maybe you do or you've seen the studying, but there's just like a lot of stuff with sports that they did back then, and it's like, what the hell were you guys doing? Like, for example, I don't know if you guys were aware, they used to play six preseason games in the NFL, six, and then 14 regular season games. Some of you listening, you're old enough to remember that. God, how bad did that suck? 6 weeks of preseason? Stuart, look it up. When was the last time the NFL had a 6-week preseason? I think it's probably 77. I'm going to guess because I believe in 78, the NFL went to the 16-game schedule. And I'm hoping that's when they went down. I would
1: 77.
0: Hope. I said 78. I was off a year. Damn it. Knew it started with an S, though. Yeah. So, Stuart, did you know that? That there used to be 6 preseason games?
1: Had no idea. Four seems like a long time ago at this point.
0: Totally. What the hell were you guys doing? You could have used the 2 and played 2 more regular season games, more revenue, more TV, but it was just different then. Just wasn't as big. But do you guys actually remember having to sit through 6 damn preseason games to watch the Jack Ham, Jack Lambert, Mel Blunt Steeler defense there? Wow. All right, let's get to Alabama. Chance in Alabama, you're first up this hour, Chance. What you got for us, bud? Welcome to the show.
2: Hey, man, appreciate you taking the call. Did anyone guess that movie quote yet?
0: Say it.
2: I'm pretty sure, man. I think it's from Dazed and Confused. I'm not 100% sure, though.
0: Peyton Lodge, press the correct button, please. Yep, it was Dazed and Confused.
2: Listen,
0: nice job.
2: Listen, I can't take credit for it because I was walking by my mom and she said that's from Dazed and Confused and that's one of her favorite movies. So
0: your mom's listening, bro?
2: No. I had it on speaker, man, and I was listening to it and she just happened to be walking by, man, and she heard it.
0: Beautiful movie. Anyway, great taste in movies. What you got, Chancey?
2: All right. So I want to talk NFL. Earlier, man, you said how the most important relationship is between quarterback and coach, and I am no freaking Brady fan. That is what's so impressive about that guy. He put up with Belichick, you know, dealt with that crap, and he still, you know, did what he did, winning all that. He didn't have some great relationship like Sean Payton and Drew Brees. But anyways, who has the most pressure on him coming into this NFL year, quarterback-wise? To me,
0: define pressure. Define pressure, Chance.
2: Getting to a Super Bowl. getting to a Super Bowl, or at the very least, playing darn near perfect. And if you don't get there, it's on someone else. To me, it's Josh. That Denver game, he had a few turnovers. People blame him for that, even though I don't, because he threw a dime in overtime and a stupid receiver had it ripped out of his hands. It would have been a chip shot field goal. I don't blame him for that. But, man, I think Josh has to cash in this year, has to play darn near perfect in the playoffs because, you know, he's getting older. He got a new weapon. He's still got that great offensive line. I think this has to be his year.
0: Thanks for the call, Chance in Alabama. Well said. For example, the pressure. That's why you can go. You can slice it so many different ways. For example, there's no pressure on Josh Allen. There's pressure on Joe Brady. They're not going to get rid of Josh Allen. They're going to get rid of Joe Brady. They will constantly, like Humpty Dumpty, all the king's horses, all the king's men will try to put Josh Allen together again. Womp, womp, womp. Didn't expect a nursery rhyme in tonight's show. But yeah, that's where it's going to be. It's on Josh. It's on Joe Brady, not Josh Allen. Now, historically, legacy-wise, if this thing just keeps going and Josh Allen keeps, you know, he's lost, what, four times in the playoffs to Mahomes? Once to Burrow, once to Knicks. I get it. There's pressure there. What pressure to be, you know, the greatest quarterback to have never played in a Super Bowl? You can't. Dan Marino is not in that group. Played in a Super Bowl. You do not want that belt. Maybe he already has it. But sure, that what I'll give you pressure, but no, he's not. He's still going to be the second or third highest paid quarterback in the league next year. There's no pressure. There's pressure on Baker Mayfield. What if Baker sucks ass this year? He sucks. He's got to worry about next season. The Buccaneers probably move on. They probably will anyway. Baker's not good at breaking up. You know, he's the guy, the girlfriend probably broke up with him in high school, and he's sending her all these texts. And it's fine. I'm a Baker Mayfield fan. He's a very emotional dude, or at least he's shown that publicly and professionally, calling out assistant coaches who cut him 5 years ago. I love it. But Baker Mayfield's under pressure. That's pressure. What if he plays at an MVP level? You know how much money he's getting? Different than what it would be if he, again, gets hurt or just doesn't have a very good year, does what they did last year, fart around and go 8-9, get out of the playoffs. That's pressure. Baker Mayfield, like something like that. Or another one quickly, Jordan Love. I'll throw Jordan Love into this. He's kind of getting a pass here. We're not talking about him, at least I'm not. On my shows, I won't speak for anybody else, but I don't get to Jordan Love a lot. And I'm serious, but I like Matt Stafford. I like Sam Darnold. And I'm talking about teams here and teams that I think can win more than potentially the Packers, the Bears, right? Some of these teams here. Jordan Love is getting paid a heavy percentage of that team's salary cap. He's 10th in cap hit this year. In the league, he's a top 10 paid quarterback. So there's pressure on him to say, hey, I'm still in this thing, dude. Don't forget about me. So maybe there. And I'm not saying he's going to have a bad year. I expect Jordan Love to be fine. But there's pressure on him, I think, to keep up with the Joneses, if you will. What about Dak? The Cowboys suck this year. Shoddy gets fired, 2-and-done, and then Dak either maybe severs the ties or the Cowboys are like, we don't want to be in the Dak Prescott business anymore if it means we're giving him $47 million and 14% of our money. Dak's under pressure. 310-840-4910. Let's get to Baltimore. There's a quarterback in Baltimore. I don't know what pressure Lamar's under. Is he going to be the guy who has a career 3-5 playoff record? Is he going to get to a Super Bowl as well? Rick, in Baltimore, you're up. What you got?
3: Well, Lamar's going to have a good year, but honestly, Josh Allen can possibly get, for himself this year, 35 touchdowns. And when there's only 17 games, if he's trying to get the MVP. Now, obviously, that's a little high. approximately averaging 2 touchdowns a game. Let's just say he does that. Does that seal the deal, or does Buffalo need to win 12 games, 13 games? I'm trying to find out who Mr. Unstoppable, who's going to be healthier this year than he's ever been. I don't know how much their defense is holding up this year for Buffalo. I know we got a new stadium. We got a new coach. I don't know enough about how good their defense is going to hold up. I know Buffalo has been kicked in the many different spots many times last year, but they're healthy. Mahomes is not healthy. Lamar probably won't be healthy because the way he runs so much. But Josh Allen is going to get maybe 3 touchdowns on opening day to get a big lead to get this MVP. So,
0: thanks for the call. One, Josh Allen doesn't give a single rip about league MVP. He's already won it. He's on to bigger things. He's not in, dating the super hot girl anymore just to brag to his buddies. He wants something that matters now. MVP is one of those deals, yeah, it's a checkpoint you want at some point because you want to be talked about with the Marinos and the cool kids. But Josh Allen's I need all these touchdowns to win an MVP. And I don't give a rip what he does week one. It doesn't mean anything on the MVP race. It's week one, dude. No way. Buffalo and Josh Allen, think about this. Josh Allen has never played for another head coach outside of Sean McDermott, and he drafted him. Joe Brady, and I don't know how it's going to be. I don't think you do either. But if you're a Bills fan, disagree, that's fine. I don't know. But I don't know if it's going to be ice cream for breakfast. And Buffalo hired the guy that Josh Allen told them to hire. And I don't know, sometimes I bet that works. And I bet sometimes it doesn't. Joe Brady's under the pressure because if you do less than McDermott was doing when Josh Allen gets older, it's like the curious case of Benjamin Button, man. You're growing one way versus the other person growing the other way, man. And then all of a sudden, your window's shut, and Josh Allen's 35. And you're like, damn, dude, he hasn't won it yet. And then Buffalo Bill fan, I know you don't want this. You already have enough weight on your ass, Buffalo fan. But you don't want to lay claim to the greatest quarterback in NFL history to have never been to a Super Bowl? And historically, Lamar fan might be saying, whoa, whoa, whoa, we got 2 MVP winners over here. You do. And historically, I don't know who's going to be looked at where Josh Allen and Lamar. Same draft class. It's awesome. But I don't know where it's going to be. But right now, those 2 guys. And Buffalo fan, I know you don't want that. I say this every week because we always take Buffalo Bills calls. I'd love to see Buffalo. If my team can't win it, I'm cool with Buffalo. Let's get back to Alabama. Alabama Jack, you son of a gun, you're up. Jack in Alabama, what do you know? What do you say? That I cannot explain, Jackie boy in Alabama. But I am Johnny Ballgame, and I do think finally, what were they doing? Running backs don't matter. Stop it. Anyway, getting some sense. General managers realizing how to manage this thing. I'm Johnny Ballgame. Download the Westwood One Sports app.
4: 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Imagine that. His first game back against the team that traded him away.
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0: operator, son of Roger from Blind Date. Some of you out there can make that connection. We're going with the Strokes tonight. We like to do themes. If anybody ever has a request, text Stuart, 310-840-4910. Johnny Ballgame. And the running back is back to being paid way more than it should. That was weird for a while there, guys. No one wanting to pay for a running back. And, well, you know, they're spent at 27 years old. Okay, I get it. Some of them are. And but it's also at the same, it's just because there was one mess up doesn't mean the whole era gets tarnished. And I blame Jerry Jones on this. The fact that running backs got the shaft the last 4, 5, 6 years, I blame Jerry Jones. Because Jerry Jones started this, and he missed so poorly, and it backfired so massively, it scared the hell out of all the other GMs. Jerry Jones drafts Ezekiel Elliott fourth overall in 2016, and he wins the rushing title as a rookie. First team AP All-Pro. Got MVP votes. Running backs don't win MVPs in this league. He got MVP votes. He had 1,900 scrimmage yards. Huge workload. Great. Star. Remember that? Dak and Zeke. Rookies the same year. The Cowboys were back, man. Championship.
1: Aww. What happened is
0: the next year, his second year, he got hurt. Probably because he... yeah, led the NFL in carries as a rookie. His third year, he's healthy. Great. What's he do? He wins another rushing title. Has over 2,000 scrimmage yards, guys. You remember him in fantasy? Had 2,000 scrimmage yards? But he also led the NFL in touches. Jerry Jones gave him the ball 381 times in 15 games, guys. That's crazy. That's Larry Johnson, Kansas City workload. That's Earl Campbell, love you blue, Bum Phillips workload. That's tough, man. Eddie George, Tennessee workload. So Zeke wins another rushing title. Two of his first 3 years in the NFL. So now what? Oh, yeah. You definitely have to pay him, don't you? And Jerry Jones did, but the contract backfired so massively on him that I think other teams were like, eh, we don't want to do what the Cowboys did with Zeke. I mean, in doing so, they lose the second coming of the Great Wall of Dallas, because all of a sudden, Zeke, they couldn't pay the offensive linemen. And I'm talking, what, Tyron Smith? I'm talking Travis Frederick? I'm talking Zach Martin? Really good players that were part of the reason Zeke was winning those rushing titles. And then, I mean, what are you going to do? 2021? What's this, the first year of the new deal when it kicked in? He tears his PCL. And then when he comes back, I'm sorry, man, Tony Pollard was just better. And he costed $600,000. Where Zeke's the highest paid back in the history of the league at the time. And he wasn't as good. And then they had like 4 more years of ridiculous money with Zeke. And I'm being kind of facetious and saying I blame Jerry. But it's deals like that, at running back, that scared him off. Because that's a great stuff for Zeke. I know he didn't get all of it because they cut him and bought him out of it, but hey, he made good on that. But the point is, like, when you're winning rushing titles 2 out of 3 years and looking at that workload, maybe that's not the direction to go in. And at the time, you still had Dak also on a rookie deal. They came to the league at the same time, and Dak was a fourth rounder, so he didn't get the fifth year like Zeke did. The first 5 years of Zeke's career were his rookie deal. He was a first-round pick. The first year of his new lovely deal was 2021. It was the last year he ever had 1,000 yards in a season. And they just had to sit on that contract where we all saw it. It happens. It sucks. Screws fall out all the time. The world is an imperfect place. You know, it sucked when I noticed LaDainian Tomlinson. Damn it. He didn't make a miss anymore. At some point, it happens. And the Cowboys just paid Zeke for the back end of garbage. And yeah, I guess you can't forecast an injury coming, but can't you? All the carries he had. Add up probably the average touches per game first 4 years of their career per game. I bet Zeke's in the top. If not, it's some old ass or whatever when it was a running league.

0: Jones. They could afford the Jonathan Taylor extension. I mean, the Falcons, Penix is a rookie deal. Tua's on a prove it thing. They're okay there too. .3108404910, Johnny Ballgame on Westwood One. Did you know this, Stuart Kovacs, that the NFL, like, for example, the 72 Dolphins, Stu, best team ever, right? They were undefeated. They didn't lose a game in the regular season, 14-0. Remember, because they had to play six preseason games that year. But they had to, Stu, go on the road in the AFC Championship when they were, at the time, they would have been 15-0. Because at the time, the host of the conference championship switched every year from division to division. Kind of the old Major League Baseball.
1: ALNL. Yeah.
0: Exactly. And they used to do that. And then it's like, well, what are we doing? You know, like, again, they had like such weird rules. Like, why would you do that? You know, the Dolphins are undefeated. They had to go on the road to Pittsburgh. Luckily, the Steel Curtain for them wasn't quite the Steel Curtain yet. It was 72. They were kind of young at the time, and obviously they popped a couple, you know, of years later on that. But, yeah, I like seeing the running backs go. And for fantasy owners, and I'm one of you, I think it helps there, too, showing a commitment. And why don't you want to pay your best player? And to be honest, the McCaffrey contract is looking better now. All kidding aside, but it felt with that Zeke deal, felt like that was when teams started to get scared. Because they gave him the deal when, I mean, Zeke, the way they used him, which is driving his ass into the ground. If you're going to use a back like that, you don't want to extend him the way you did. So I totally get that. I'm Johnny Ballgame, Westwood One Sports. Having fun tonight. 2 for 2 with Stu coming up as well. 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

0: 9, 10. Any Hard Knocks enthusiasts out there? It's weird when it's your team, dude. I'm from Seattle, if you don't listen very often. I'm from that area. I actually grew up, my parents' house where I grew up is, like, I could walk to that facility you see, and it would probably take me 20, 30 minutes to walk to the building. That's how close I grew up. That's how, you know, I love the Seahawks. That's my squad, and I love watching your squad on Hard Knocks. They've never done it, so I think that was pretty cool. But just, guys, we're a month away, and for some of you, less than a month away from your life completely changing, right? It's done. You're over. Finished. You know, Stu, sorry, bro, but not a lot of late night loving for you anymore. It's football season, man. You don't have it. Peyton Lodge, I'd say that for him, but for him, it doesn't matter what season it is. Not a lot of late night loving for Lodgy over there. But that's what we have. I've given football more than anything, idiotically, but I have. You know, I've lost relationships, so many. Whatever, jobs I've had before I got into this business, when I was just working at dry cleaners or food, whatever the hell. I worked everywhere, delivering pizzas. I worked at Bed Bath & Beyond for a stint. Yes. I give football, let's just say, on a Saturday, probably 14 hours, 15 hours. On a Sunday, I give it, I go from about 9 a.m. Mountain time, game starts at 11 Mountain, to when I get off the air here at, what is it, what are we, 6 in the morning Eastern? I mean, I give the NFL that's just like work. But I've done this my whole life, even when I was working at Bed Bath & Beyond, I ain't working Sundays, ever. But just think about that. I give the NFL 30 hours in a weekend. I go another 4 hours on Monday, another 4 hours on Thursday, and now with the shaky schedule, you're all over the place. And just you do it too? What we give this thing, and I'm not even talking other than the Saturday, I guess, college, because those games are on all the time too. Just what do you give football? A lot. More than, I don't spend the hours I spend just thinking, just in thought. Shower, car, bed, lunch. Just thinking about my football team. However long, if you think about maybe something that matters more, but we don't. No, because that matters more, man. And it's back in a month. And then it's just on, dude. And you just take the ride. And that's why we love it. It's the drama. We don't know, mine. You don't know this. I don't know if Mahomes is going to be back at an MVP level. I don't know if Joe Brady is the answer for Josh Allen. I don't know if this is finally the year Joe Burrow truly announces his presence with authority and gets an MVP. Maybe a 50-50. I'm sorry, a 50-5,000 year? I don't know. It's just the AFC. I don't know how well Ashton Jeanty, I think, is going to look in this system, fantasy owners. Sean Payton and Bo Nix, they went to the playoffs both years of this marriage. I talked to people who cover the Broncos as well. Everybody is hot to trot on Denver now. Just roster. Big reason why? They're out of the Russell Wilson hell, and they have Bo Nix, a first-round rookie contract quarterback. They don't have to pay QB money. They got a really good roster. I mean, look at that AFC. I want to see what Mike McDaniel offensively is going to do with Justin Herbert. What's he going to do with fantasy owners? Ladd McConkey. Like, that's the NFL. Any team. All these questions. And it's constant. Every day, man. It's almost like, yeah, I'm pumping myself up. I'm getting ready for it. The fantasy, the gambling. For me, the work. which I love every second of. But here we go. I mean, that's just, guys, I just talked about the AFC. Right? The best two teams in the league are in the NFC West. And I'm not certain, because I had no evidence of this last year, that like anybody else in the league right now is going to be able to hang week in, week out with a LA Ram or Seattle. And the weirdest thing ever is, yeah, those are the two heavyweights. That's the heavyweight title fight. And we don't see it until week 16. Isn't that nuts? Seattle and LA play week 16 and week 18. Neither of those games may matter. It stuns me that the number one regular season heavyweight title fight is going to be week 8, week 6, when both teams are in the mix. Think about that. Those two teams are going to be aligned in that division all year, and they won't play until Christmas. Like, oh, what about Aaron Donald coming back? I don't know if he's even going to play week 16. I don't know if anybody is going to play week 16. I don't know if both those teams will be good or if one of them stinks. If one of them stinks, it's like, well, and you put the best regular season game matchup of the year, week 16 and week 18. That's kind of weird. Nobody talks about that, though. It's the NFL. Who cares? Think about that, though. Fantasy owners, the Rams versus the Seahawks will have no fantasy implications this year. You don't have to worry about if you're if you own the Seahawks defense, the only offense impervious to what Mike McDonald is doing in Seattle is Sean McVay. You won't have to worry about that, and vice versa. Matt Stafford, I mean, unless you're in the championship week 16, or week 17 is the championship for fantasy. Week 16 is like the conference championship or semifinals. That's the first time you'll have to worry about that. And at that point, there's only, what, four teams left in your league playing? It's kind of weird with the fantasy community. And now that we're just talking here, you know, the week 14 bye weeks, you would think that, and they don't have to care, but it's throwing some very loyal people a big, fat, juicy bone and really giving them something to chew on. But having bye weeks during the fantasy football playoffs, and I know if you're not a fantasy guy, you're thinking, oh, shut up. But a very high percentage of the folks consuming the NFL are only doing so because of their fantasy team. You ask them who they'd rather see win, their fantasy team or an NFL team. They'll say their fantasy team. I'm not that. I'll take a Seahawk win any day over any fantasy team. But not everybody is like that. And you would think that the NFL being a little more cognizant of how important week 14 is to the nerdy, very loyal, supportive, financially and emotionally community, to the NFL, the fantasy geek, you would think you'd throw them a little bone and say, all right, everybody kind of knows the fantasy playoffs start week 14, no more bye weeks. There you go, fantasy geeks. Roger Goodell, man, you could get a ton of street cred on that. And why the hell do you need a week 14 bye week in an 18-week regular season? It's Stinky Sullivan. Seriously, it's a McGillicuddy. I don't get it either. Johnny Ballgame, Westwood 1. Okay, let's fire it up. I'm ready, round two. Two for two with Stu.
1: What will the sports world be talking about in the morning? It's two for two with Stu.
2: All right, Ballgame. Before the weekend, we got to see Carson Beck's NFL debut in preseason form against the Panthers in the Hall of Fame game. And he looked pretty good. Completed 15 of 19 passes, 188 yards, one touchdown, no interceptions. He led the Cardinals to 17 second quarter points. Orchestrated drives of 96, 61, and 50 yards. Obviously, Jacoby Brissett is the QB1 here in Arizona, but I don't know. Is there a world where you see Carson Beck eventually taking over as the starting quarterback for the Cardinals, especially with how tough their schedule is?
0: Stuart, the answer to the question is, will Carson Beck at some point start for the Cardinals this year? Is an absurd hell yes. Of course he's going to start at some point, just for the same reason why Dylan Gabriel was getting starts last year in Cleveland. Bad teams are going to bad team, and they're going to have to see what they have here at some point. Jacoby Brissett, man, you're bringing a butter knife to a machine gun fight if that's a situation. You know, you have no chance, in my opinion. I'll say a butter knife to a machete fight. That's a little more insensitive there. But, dude, you can't win there. At some point, Carson Beck's going to play. They have Gardner Minshew, too. At some point, Minshew will probably go, and he'll probably play really well. Cardinals are a very interesting story. For me, Stu, the Miami Dolphins are the worst team in the league. However, I think Arizona probably loses more games potentially because of the schedule. Miami at least has two games against the Jets, and the Cardinals don't have anything like that, Stuski.
2: Yeah, it's going to be tough. And it's interesting for Beck's perspective. He was a guy that, especially when he was in Georgia, I think a lot of people considered him as a first-round caliber quarterback, someone who could maybe even go into top five, top ten. Obviously, that didn't happen. He fell all the way to the third round, but it is someone that has some pedigree, so it'll be interesting to see what he turns into, for sure. Looking at the college football landscape, we had some news in terms of one of the bigger rivalries in the sport, Notre Dame and USC. They announced a four-year extension to resume their rivalry. It'll start in 2030. August 31st of 2030, they'll play at USC. Then the next year, they'll play Notre Dame. Again, these are both week one matchups, so early season games between USC and Notre Dame. How about rivalries in college football as a whole? Obviously, it's a lot different now with the conferences and teams moving conferences, but how important is it for the sport to keep some of these rivalries, like Notre Dame USC, one of the best in the sport?
0: I guess it's important. I mean, I guess, because as shaky as college football is, the reason it's still what it is because of Saturday. They still bring it with the pageantry. The fans, for a few hours there, aren't paying attention to the portal or to NIL or how much money is being deciphered here and there. It's just about the football, and the football is still excellent with college sports there, Stu. But to be honest, man, I don't care that USC and Notre Dame are playing anymore, and I can't believe I just said that because I grew up in the Pac-10. This game was mega. It was the biggest game of the year for both teams for decades. Decades, guys. Even back when they needed to take a train to play it. But college football went done, scrapped that. I guess college football went done, scrapped that era. That landscape just doesn't play anymore. For example, you think a Notre Dame fan's gonna give a rip if they lose to USC in the regular season but end up getting a chance to play him again in the playoffs? Or USC beats him but doesn't go to the playoffs, because that's just what USC does. They don't go to the playoffs. They've never been to a CFP playoff game since the CFP began in 2014. Never have they been to one. So, Notre Dame, do they care? Now, guys, it's like the NFL, dude. This is what they wanted. You get a jumbo tournament, and that's the game that counts. I mean, Ohio State, Michigan's still badass, but no, what's badass is the dance. That's what they want. The brackets. I mean, winning the ACC championship in basketball. Stuart Kovacs, oh, he loves it. Yay. No, 4 days later, the dance starts. That's what counts, and it feels to me, guys, like that's part of the reason these rivalries are leaving. It's like, dude, beating USC is not the number one thing on my list anymore at Notre Dame. It can't be. It's making the playoffs to win a national championship, and the landscape's just changed in that regard, but good for them for still playing, because you're only getting three non-con games if you're USC. In that Big Ten schedule, and you're still taking on Notre Dame? I love it. There's two answers, Stu. I just told you I didn't like it, I didn't care, and then I told you I loved it. In a roundabout way, brother. What about you? Where are you? You're young, or kind of young. Peyton's super young. I won't even ask him. But for you, yeah, right? I thought he was going to. Yeah, there he is. Yeah. There he is. Peyton Lodge on the button. Stu, like, I mean, do you need these rivalries?
2: Yeah, it's really changed how, especially with the playoffs, and especially if we continue to increase it, if it goes to 16, 24. Hopefully, I can't even imagine going any further than that, but you know, one loss used to totally nuke your season. Your season was over. If you were a national title contender and you lost one game, chances are that was your only chance of winning the championship, and now you 100%. Can lose two or three. I mean, I think we're going to see a Big Ten team or SEC team, three losses, get into the playoffs and still have a chance to win it all. It's just crazy to me.
0: All the time, guys. I think it's just going to be a thing where the 9-3 Power 2 team gets in over the 10-2, 11-1, whatever team, because look at their schedules and who they're playing, and I just think the committee is going to look at the murderer's row of these schedules. That's real, guys. They're playing a lot of really good teams. No one's going to go undefeated anymore, except maybe Cignetti, because he's a total badass gangsta and does whatever the hell he wants. But, like, these schedules are tough. You know, the roster turnover does make it harder. And it's, I don't know if we're going to continue to see, like, back in the day, like, you saw undefeated teams a lot. A lot of times it was in the same year, so they had to split the title. That happened a lot when I was growing up. And now I think, you guys, we're going to see less undefeated teams, but you'll see those teams say, look, you better put us in the tournament at 9-3 if we're scheduling these teams. And I think they maybe will, because college football should be embarrassed by the week one schedule. It should be. You got to do better than that on an opening Saturday. Week zero, I think, has as many interesting games as week one. It's because, I know, I get it. I've talked to coaches. You don't want to play a tough team week one anymore. You got 70 new players, yo. So do they. No, you got to patty cake up. You got to bring in lollygag tech. You know, you got to go cupcake state. And I get it. That's your preseason game. Give them a preseason game. I think you'll see better week one matchups. There's like three. Look it up. Look at week one. Not trying to buzzkill this, because we'll be watching every second of it and loving it. But yeah, I expected a little more from a varsity letterman in that regard. College football. Text that movie. 310-840-4910. We're all over the movie quotes tonight, but that's kind of a typical Sunday night, Monday morning, with Stuart Kovacs producing and Peyton Lodge, son of Roger, running our radio board. Quarterback competitions, why do we care? Especially this year. Like, Stuart Kovacs is just as guilty. Beck?
3: 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Is Westwood One Sports.
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1: Every Sunday, they gave me this gig in January. Told me I'm going to be working with Stuart Kovacs. I was like, oh, crap. Kidding. You know, told me, oh, you got this new kid from TCU, Peyton Lodge, trying to bust into the business and, you know, just a kid there. And I was like, okay, we'll get him up there. We'll get him up. And he's doing a terrific job, as he always does, Peyton Lodge. Now, look at it all night. All night long, we're here. Thank you, Lionel Richie, if you're listening. Like, this would never happen in any other league. Like, where, oh, well, the point guard competition with the Milwaukee Bucks this year. Yeah, what are we going to do? Yep, let's talk about it on the news update. Yep. Trade deadline. What's going on? What are the Miami Marlins going to do? No one would care. The NFL, and it's because of fantasy and gambling, and it just tells. It's the greatest TV show of all time. It is. Nothing ever compares to the NFL with numbers, with revenue sales. It's insane. It's the greatest TV show in the history of America. I don't watch live TV anymore. I don't channel surf. I don't get home and pull up the TV, the guide, whether it's DirecTV, Now For Me, YouTube TV, and just surf and figure out what's on. Sometimes, but not constantly, and that's what you used to do. Stuart Kovacs, you a YouTube TV guy?
2: I am a YouTube TV guy, yes.
1: Yeah. You pull it up, and if you're a football fan, which you are, all the games that are on right there for a college Saturday are right in front of you. It doesn't matter if it's the CW, USA Network, ESPN, or Fox or CBS. All those games are just right there. I mean, that's live television, and that's why everybody is trying to slurp up that inventory. Because I'll be honest, I listen to more live radio than I watch live TV, not counting games. Just, you know, do I go home and just watch my sitcom? The Wonder Years starts at 8. I better be there. No, not at all. We don't do it, man. So live sports is where it's at. And the NFL is the greatest of that ever. If that kind of makes sense. It's the greatest TV show of all time. And nowadays, YouTube TV, thank you. I have it in my pocket. I have a TV in my pocket. We all do. Constant. We're watching this stuff. It's crazy to think about it. And we care. Like, 2 for 2 with Stu. Hey. Carson Beck, oh, he looked good in the Hall of Fame game. The least important game by far on the NFL schedule. You know the quarterbacks, and I'm not saying every quarterback rips it up in the Hall of Fame game, because they don't. But that's a game where the quarterbacks essentially have the answers to the test. They know what they're going to get. There's going to be very, very little disguising coverages and whatnot. It's an easy game to quarterback in, although, you know, not everybody does well. So that's one thing. It's okay, he looked good in the most meaningless game of the year. One thing, Stuski. The other thing is, okay, yay. Great. Wow, what a find. Maybe he wins the gig. Oh, yes. Okay. So they're going to win what? They're still going to suck? It's like, that's why, like, you know, and I'm not, we talk about it. I'm not ripping Stu, guys, at all. We care. And it's the Cardinals. Matter of fact, we care. Who's better? Who's looking better? Deshaun Watson or Shadur Sanders? Where's Todd Monken going to go here? Where's the locker room leaning? Do the vets want Deshaun? Is he ready to pop again? Shadur, oh, Cleveland, it's hot. For how long? Aren't they going to be 2-6 at one point, and then we don't care anymore? Maybe you have a fantasy receiver you're starting because he's getting a lot of targets, or a tight end on a bye week fill-in. I mean, there's no fantasy options really there. And, I mean, they're going to probably finish last in their division, sure. Like, it's funny. In other sports, we wouldn't care about, like, an insignificant team's quarterback competition, but we do. Because it's the league. You know, I mean, is it Tua versus Penix? Okay. I think Cousins versus Mendoza is really the only one with serious flavor, and no one expects the Raiders to be good, but you got a number one overall pick as a rookie, and Kirk Cousins there is a vet. Interesting dynamic, and we all know what went on with Max Crosby and Kirk Cousins. Got kicked out of a practice, and then were banned or suspended from the next practice. We'll see what's going on there. I don't mind Kubiak doing that. Coaches, do what you got to do. Send a message however you got to send it. Nothing else is working with that franchise. Go for it, Kubiak. But that's just, there's so many examples, you guys, of the power of the NFL. And it's one of them. Like, we care about position battles, and it doesn't matter the team. Because everybody's interested, relatively. Like, if you're a sports fan, football fan, you want to know every team's starting quarterback. Most, and a lot of casual football fans could name 90% of the starting quarterbacks in the NFL. Casual baseball fans couldn't name 30% of the starting second baseman in Major League Baseball. No chance. And that's the power of the NFL. And you'd think baseball, they all play 162 games. NFL, they play 17. But you know more about the NFL players than you do the baseball players. They play every day. On television, too. But no, we know the backup tight end on the Houston Texans because, you know what? In my fantasy league, I got to pay attention because they just carted off the starting tight end of that team. Or can I steal a backup on a bye week if I think he's going to get 8 targets? Womp, womp, womp. But that's how us nerds think. Like, we follow the league on that. It's pretty crazy. Is there a QB competition right now, Stuart? Is it the Cardinals? I mean, the Cardinals aren't going to be good. Whoever wins the gig. Same with the Browns, same with the Raiders, and probably, I don't know, about the Falcons. I like a lot of what they're doing, but, I mean, and that's funny, the one that might have substance of the teams I'm mentioning, who's a division contender? Cleveland? Las Vegas? Arizona? No. Atlanta, maybe. And I don't know what the competition looks like in Minnesota. It feels like it's going to be Kyler Murray. They would love it to be J.J. McCarthy. That means they hit on their pick. But I don't think that's going to be the case. But that's not getting the buzz that even Cleveland or Arizona are getting. It's just the power of the league, Stu.
2: Yeah, and before you mention it, that was probably the one I was going to go to, the Minnesota one, because they do have a chance to, you know, make a playoff run if they do get good quarterback play. And I don't know. I guess the Atlanta one's interesting because it's kind of two guys that are kind of fighting to hang on here between Tua and Penix. I know Penix is only the 2 years in. He's had a bunch of those injuries early on. But that one's kind of intriguing to me to see what they do there. But you're right. I mean, a lot of these teams are going to be, you know, not in playoff runs. They're going to be halfway through the season. They're going to be kind of playing for a high pick. So I you're right. I don't know how crazy we're going to get about these quarterback competitions.
1: Yeah, I mean, that's the one element of this camp that there's not a ton of intrigue there, that maybe you go into a preseason game saying, okay, well, quarterback A needs to look better than quarterback B here. And those are the ones we pointed out, but you know, feels like they're irrelevant anyway, because I don't think any of those teams are in a position. Matter of fact, Stu, those teams that we just talked about outside of, you know, Minnesota and the Raiders, I mean, potentially they're trying to get in the mix next year, you know, to try to draft a quarterback. And I would wonder, You know, whoever it would be, how excited they would be, especially in one particular family I can think of, how excited maybe they would be to go to an Arizona or something. That's going to be an interesting deal, like I said. That's why the NFL works. That's why it pops. The storylines are the biggest in sports, and we're all invested in it. You know, quarterback salaries and talk. Baker Mayfield, love him to death. But I don't think I can win if he's a top five paid quarterback in football, and that's what he wants to be. If I'm in the Baker Mayfield business, I think I need to say, well, the Baker Mayfield business is, hey, you don't spend a ton on quarterback. You spend it on other places. And with Baker, you can still win Super Bowls like we just saw Sam Darnold do. But you're going to get in the community where you're with the Cowboys and the Chargers and sadly the Bills. Teams that are paying massive money at quarterbacks and they can't get to a Super Bowl because I think the rest of the roster is patchwork. You know, making trades, trying to get the next great deal. Like all, I mean, remember when Buffalo brought in Amari Cooper? Trying to get the deal, you got to kind of sneak and slide and we got to make up for this. That's what happens when you're in that business. And when you're not, you're like, oh, Terrion Arnold, Seahawks, pick him up. And we'll see what goes on with that. But that's in the news. He was in the building. Do you know how scary that would be? And I mean, Seattle adding another Pro Bowl caliber corner. They're not even, I mean, outside of Nick Emanwori, they're healthy right now. I mean, that's like thinking, oh, the Rams are going to bring in Aaron Donald. Well, okay. And when you look at teams that are well-run, in Seattle, if you don't know this, they are well-run. Like, they save their money well. You know, they're one of the teams that has money still that they could sign a Terrion Arnold. They could pay for that this year. And those are the difference. The teams that put themselves in that position, they can get those dudes. But that would be an interesting deal. And I don't know if the thing that I think of too, does that mean, like, if someone signs him, do you have to worry about the personal conduct policy coming down? If you're going to sign that kid, is Roger going to say, okay, yeah, here's a 2-game suspension? I mean, what is it? 4 counts of what? Burglary? 4 counts of kidnapping? Like, it's a mess. It's a hell of a, I mean, yeah, it's a mess. It's a story. You know, that'll be a true crime doc if I, you know, wherever, coming soon for that, Stu. 310-840-4910. Get to your calls, get to your texts. How about from Alabama? Ball game, what are your thoughts on the Saints? I think the Saints are a great play to win the division. I think the Saints were the best team in the division the final 6 weeks last year. I saw Tyler Shuck go 5-4 as the starter for that team last year. Did any other quarterback have a plus 500 starter record as a starter last year in that division? Did Bryce Young? No. Did Baker? No. Atlanta? Hell no. I mean, I think Tyler Shuck's the only returning starter and quarterback in that division that went over 500 last year. It felt like Kellen had a rhythm, and the Saints were able to sign good players, too. Yeah, you gotta love what the Saints are doing, dude. I mean, that division's nuts. Who knows? But yeah, that's why you're not going to throw the Saints away. I actually think they have a really good shot to win that division. Schedule's a big thing, too. At Detroit, at Baltimore, so you're probably 0-2. And you know this league, those 0-2 teams, I feel so bad for them because you have to win week 3. Like, you know, you have to. And you're 0-3, you're like, okay, we now have a 7% chance to make the playoffs here. Oh, crap. That's what happens in that league. You go 2-0 and it's like, dude, we have a 63% chance to make the playoffs? It's not maybe not that high, but it's around those numbers. So I think the Saints are going to be in the mix. I don't see. We'll see, though. It's the NFL. That's what we're all going to watch. I don't know. I wasn't sitting here last year telling you that I really like what the Patriots are going to do and that Seattle is going to go from a nice 10-7 team to a defense that couldn't be stopped last year and the best player in the league on offense at receiver last year? Sure. Nobody knows this. That is why they play the games, Chris Berman. 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Got some college a little bit we want to get to as well. We'll get your calls going. Johnny Ballgame, late night, Sunday into Monday on Westwood One Sports. Download the Westwood One Sports app.
0: Cleveland can't figure out its quarterback situation. Said just about everybody for the last quarter century. And this year, questions keep coming. Shedeur Sanders or Deshaun Watson? Those are the options in Cleveland.
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1: Serious note, rest in peace to a Naismith Memorial Basketball Hall of Famer. And man, what a legend, what a character, what a great career on the court as a player and on the bench as a coach. Rest in peace, Don Nelson, passed away today. Second all-time in wins in NBA regular season history. You knew Don Nelson teams were going to be fun as hell. You knew they were going to be in the playoffs. And it's weird with when I think, and I love the NBA like I love the NFL. I used to. But like Don Nelson, kind of interesting, he never went to the finals. But in the NBA, if you're not on the right squad, if you don't have the right players, that's just what happens, man. Think about this. In the entire decade of the 1980s, only two teams in the entire Western Conference went to the finals. The Rockets twice, the Lakers eight. That's it. And for example, like, and you old schoolers, you remember this, like the Don Nelson Milwaukee Bucks were really good for like a 5, 6, 7 year stretch. Really good, dude. Won 50 games all the time. You know, Sidney Moncrief, Marcus Johnson, Dunleavy, Lanier, like they had a bunch of good guys. Junior Bridgman. And they just couldn't get past Bird. Couldn't get past the Bad Boys. You know, tough series against Dominique. Obviously, Jordan, when he started coming up, like, but the Bucks were always good. They were always in that mix, and Don Nelson just didn't have his time. And then he goes to Golden State and creates one of the funnest teams I've ever remembered following. You guys, if you were in, like, late 80s, early 90s NBA, you loved Run TMC. Tim, Mitch, and Chris. Tim Hardaway, like, they didn't have guards with that type of handle until Tim Hardaway. Bob Cousy used to dribble the ball with his back to the basket. So did Oscar Robertson. They didn't have crossovers. And crossover wasn't even a term until Tim Hardaway had the UTEP stew step, the killer crossover. And then AI took it. But Tim Hardaway was legit point guard, busted his knee, but Hall of Famer. And then Chris Mullin was a dream teamer. Mitch Richmond, some people think, might have been the second best two guard of his era after Michael there in the mid-90s after Drexler tailed off a little bit. Don Nelson had the Run TMC Warriors hot. Couldn't get there, but great team. And then the Dirk Mavs, like fun as hell. Dirk, you know, I think he won an MVP. And then he goes back with the Golden State Warriors. Remember that Warrior team, guys? They were good for like 2 weeks, and then nobody ever heard from them ever again with like Baron Davis and Steven Jackson. They were an eight that beat a one seed in Dallas. That team, yeah, they were good for 2 weeks. Don Nelson coached that team. Rest in peace. Great coach. Really interesting guy, too. Rest in peace. Of course, there, Don Nelson. Stuart, I had a really interesting day, and I'll tell you why here in a second, but I just want to start and ask you a question, and I want you to tell me the name in your head when I say, I want you to give me, how about a first-round draft pick, early quarterback bust, just historic first round bust on the field, off the field, just a bust. Who's in your head?
2: That would be Jamarcus Russell.
1: Okay. Jamarcus Russell. Peyton Lodge, I say it to you. Where do you go?
3: Maybe Zach Wilson?
1: Okay. See, I don't ever hear anybody talking about the fact that Zach Wilson is a historical bust, because he is. I don't hear that. Hell, I don't hear a lot of Jamarcus Russell stories anymore, but he is probably number one of all time. He was the first overall pick. There was no decision to be made. At least maybe it's a generational thing. Because if anybody's listening that's thinking, dude, try and leave.

0: There's a bunch of quarterbacks that bust out, that have a great college career, and it doesn't work in the NFL. So who cares? Move on. Maybe they get in trouble. They were bad boys. Okay, yeah. But it feels to me like it's been almost 30 years. And to me, Ryan Leaf still, rightfully so or not, carries that of just the biggest bust. And I asked him about it today, like, why do you think that is? There's a tease for the show I'm on in Boise tomorrow, by the way. Kidding. But he said, first off, because of Peyton, too. You know, there was another guy. And look at the career the other guy had. Sure. And then it was his attitude. And he admitted it. You know, when you're a jerk, don't make fans easily able to hate you, because they will. And then, of course, with Ryan Leaf, you know, Ryan Leaf's one of those dudes, kind of like Mike Tyson in a sense. There was a point in his life that he could have done anything he wanted at any second. He had the money. He had the power. He could have done anything he wanted. And then he could have went anywhere. And then there was a point where Ryan Leaf couldn't go anywhere. Literally. He's in a cell in prison. He could do anything he wanted on the planet. And then all of a sudden, he could do nothing he wanted on the planet. Mike Tyson was like that, too. Mike Tyson was the most popular athlete there for a while in the world in the mid-80s. And then he's in a prison. Like, the perspective. That's part of the reason I went and did the interview with Ryan Leaf today. That dude's got perspective, man. Been thrown under the bus so many damn times. And he's really good on TV, by the way. That was the event or whatever where I interviewed him for. Ryan Leaf is the lead analyst on USA Sports Network. I know, it's not just Silk Stockings and Baywatch anymore. USA. But, yeah, they're airing games, and it doesn't matter now. Like Stuart and I were talking about, YouTube TV, doesn't matter if it's USA. They're buried on your team. No, they're not buried on your screen. They're right there because it's a football game. Easy to find. I love the fact that you got all these new networks getting into the game. Why? Because they need inventory. They need live television. And football does it. So, but that was the gist of why I was talking to Ryan Leaf, because he's on the call. He's going to call Pac-12 football this year, the new Pac-12. But I just always wonder, because we don't even put Johnny Manziel. I don't even hear that as much as Ryan Leaf. I don't ever hear Josh Rosen. I don't ever hear Paxton Lynch. I don't ever hear Akili Smith. You will now, because his kid's playing at Oregon, and you're going to hear about him most likely somewhere. But, I mean, Akili Smith only started 17 games, and he went third overall. Leaf at least started, like, what, two seasons? Maybe the worst we've seen on paper, but he was all over the place. He wasn't right mentally, and he knows that now, and it's tough. But I always kind of wondered that, and I'd ask your opinion. Why do you think it just always follows Ryan Leaf on that? Like, there's been a ton of busts. This was 98, and he's still the poster boy for it. Let's get to Columbus, Ohio. Brian, you're up with Johnny Ballgame in Columbus, Ohio. Brian, what's going on?
1: Hey, man, what about Art Schlister, the old quarterback from Ohio State, man? Remember him?
0: 1,000%. He gambled.
1: Yeah, bust, right? Considered a big-time bust because he had a pretty good college career and then, you know, got a lot of covering up from the coaches back then, but when it came to light, man, disappointment. And for the Ryan Leaf thing, you're right, man. That's what people, when they say Ryan Leaf, that's what they think of, bust. But this man's been through the ringer, and I like what he's doing now. He persevered, you know, he showed up, he's doing the right thing. But I just like to say my vote for Art Schlister, that's all.
0: Yeah, I mean, Art Schlister went fourth overall, guys, in 82. And then he was also in prison. Art Schlister was 0-6 lifetime as a starter. Nobody listening right now knows who he is. Stusky, what NFL team drafted Art Schlichter?
2: It's a great question. I would have to take a guess. Bengals. I don't know.

0: know, the Baltimore Colts, and then he went to Indianapolis with them, and it's just, yeah, nobody, Art Schlesinger doesn't deal with that, and his ass was in jail too. I really appreciate the caller. Thank you for the call, Brian in Columbus there, for saying, like, it's part of the reason I did the interview today too. Like, I do greatly respect Ryan Leaf's turnaround. And if you guys follow him on social media, he's a great follow. Like, he'll self-deprecate himself a lot because you got, I almost said it. You got a-holes that just text him to call him whatever they want to call him and be mean. And sometimes he fires back and he's good at it. And he did say this too. I'll throw this in. The fact that he still has that label, biggest bust ever, it kind of has kept him relevant. Like, he's the lead guy in the Pac-12. He's got a TV gig. Cool. And Pac-12 fans, I'm sure, are happy about it. Certainly Cougar fans are. But anyway, yeah, that was an interesting day. I went there and had a nice 20-minute conversation with Ryan Leaf. Guys, I was in high school when I saw Ryan Leaf with the Washington State Cougars as a freshman go to Husky Stadium and beat the Washington Huskies in the Apple Cup. That doesn't happen. Some big-ass dude from, like, Great Falls, Montana, a river runs through it, who's, like, cocky like Brett Favre and goes in there and beats the Huskies. It's like tracking down a cephalopoid on foot. The Cougars, Bledsoe could never do that. Anyway, just, yeah, it was a big deal. But, yeah. 310-840-4910. Got 2 for 2 with Stu coming up. And still wanted to talk, if you missed earlier, the my ultimate takeaway from the Hall of Fame, and just it just reemphasized why I love football and why I think a lot of you do too. It's because of the emotion. That's why we're sports fans, right? We ride the emotions. Why else do you do it? Unless what? You just gamble on it like a computer? Then maybe you're not a sports fan. You're just you're a gambler. You're a horse player. You're a handicapper. That's what you do. But like fans, it's about the emotion. It's why we do it. We want, dang it, to hug our friend or get in that group text chat when your team wins. I'll tell you this, though. When my, and this is so stupid, but it's what we do. When my NFL team wins on Sunday, it's like impossible for me to be in a bad mood on Monday. Like, I pop into the week. Even if my fantasy teams lose, my parlays go to hell, I've lost whatever money, but you know what? My NFL team won. Like, we ride those emotions. And it just was beautiful seeing what I saw with Drew Brees and Sean Payton. It was beautiful. That's why the NFL, I think, has the power that it has. The relationship that you can see develop. Not everyone does. But the relationship that you can see develop between a head coach and a quarterback. Brady, Belichick, Breeze, Peyton, right? Marino, Shula, Eli, Coughlin, Rodgers, McCarthy. That's back. You know? Bradshaw, Noel, Russell Wilson, Pete Carroll. You know? Jim Kelly, Marv Levy, I don't want to leave anybody out, but you get it. Peyton Manning, I guess, and Tony Dungy. No question, Mahomes and Andy Reid. Those are the two most important in the building. So I do want to get back to that a little bit, too. That's the beauty of sports, and that emphasized it right there with the Hall of Fame. 310-840-4910. Hammer it! We got 2 for 2 with Stu coming up. I'm Johnny Ballgame. It's Westwood One Sports. Download the Westwood One Sports app.
1: Packers star Micah Parsons says an October return date against the Cowboys is realistic. Imagine that. His first game back against the team that traded him away.
2: People are worried about the knee.
1: Will Parsons be ready to pack a payback punch?
2: They should be worried about how I'm going to play when I get back.
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0: us about a preseason red zone. Scott Hansen, we need you. We'll talk about that a little later, too. And I have just a... If you listen to this show on Sunday nights with your boy, Johnny Ballgame here, we come up with some really weird scenarios and what-ifs, and I have one for Stu over there that I don't know where he's going to go with it. That's why, heck, I'm going to ask him. But until then, let's get back to your calls in Chicago. We got Tim on the line. Want to get in on the quarterback bust conversation I was talking. I had a chat with Ryan Leaf earlier today, and I just asked him, why do you think that it just never stopped leaving you? And he had a few interesting reasons, and fair or unfair, that's what he at least is known for. Tim in Chicago, what do you want to add?
1: Hey, what's up, Johnny, man? Great show, bro.
0: Thanks, brother.
1: Hey,
0: Let's go.
1: It's actually not really a quarterback thing. It's a running back thing, but I know you were on quarterbacks, but Curtis Enos comes in, huge Penn State, comes in for the Bears. You'd think he would have put a skirt on the guy. He's afraid of everybody, falls down, huge yardage. What a bust.
0: That was tough. There was a lot of those Penn State backs, and I won't put Kijana there because he got hurt, not his fault. I won't put him there, but was there Blair Thomas with the Jets, a Penn State back that never popped either? But Curtis Enos, yeah, I remember him. He did, I will say. I know you don't care, but he did have 1 year where he had 1,000 yards, Curtis Enos.
1: Put a skirt on the guy. He's afraid of everybody falls down.
0: Tim in Chicago. Yeah, there's a rabbit hole going down busts. Let's get to Boston. Jim in Boston. From Tim to Jim in Boston. And you got some Ryan Leaf thoughts, Jim. Go for it.
2: Yeah, I mean, I'm on the same path as the last caller. I mean, think about it, right? The Patriots drafted Kenneth Sims. He was a bust, number one. Steve Entman.
0: Got hurt.
2: There's quite a few guys. You know, I mean, you could go on and on with anybody in the top three. Ryan Leaf. I mean, he was a high-profile quarterback when he came out that year. So, yes, it sort of stuck with him, but there are so many. Ty Detmer, Couch. I could go on and on.
0: Couch.
2: I mean, Andre Ware.
0: Couch.
2: Right?
0: Oh, Andre Ware. Yeah.
2: I mean, these guys were horrible. And Rick Myra came out with Bledsoe the same year. I mean, thank God
0: that was
2: the
0: rough.
2: Patriots drafted Bledsoe instead of Couch.
0: Yeah, screw you. I'm a Seahawks fan.
2: So
0: we got stuck with Rick Meyer when you took Drew Bledsoe. And Drew Bledsoe's from Washington State. That would have been perfect, but I'm glad you guys got Bledsoe. Great dude, too.
2: Appreciate you. It ended up, led to Brady in sort of a roundabout way with him getting hurt, so I'm happy about that.
0: Isn't that crazy? Appreciate the call, Jim, in Boston. Think about this. If Mo Lewis never, I don't know, almost killed Drew Bledsoe in a game that never should have happened because of 9/11. That game was pushed back. That game would have played on the regular week, and I'm going to guarantee you that Mo Lewis hit just wouldn't have happened. It wouldn't have been in the Matrix. And Drew Bledsoe never would have lost the gig. Tom Brady never would have came in for him. Isn't that crazy? Does Brady ever text Mo Lewis and just say, I don't know, just a little emoji smile, thanks again? If Mo Lewis doesn't destroy Drew Bledsoe, Tom Brady probably never marries Giselle. I mean, it's just so crazy where the cracks of time and the happenstance and nuts, right? Think about that. That was 2001 week two. Where they pushed it back because they didn't play, obviously, after the 9/11 tragedy. But it was a weird, and Bledsoe never goes down. And Thomas Edward Patrick Brady Jr., who knows, man? I don't know. I love that story, though. And it is, you know, I will say with Ryan Leaf, because he's still the poster boy for it. I think it's a lot of the off-the-field stuff, too, and he was so immature, yelling at reporters, right? There was other instances of, you know, you can Google it, going back to his in a home college town in Pullman, and like, it's just instances, immaturity. Not everybody at that age can handle that fame, that money. No way. I probably wouldn't have been able to do it. I would have been just as dumb. I mean, and you guys remember him. I remember Leaf, the college player. Again, I'm from that state. Grew up watching that team. You remember Ryan Leaf? He was like part Ben Roethlisberger, part Brett Favre, right? He was this big-ass dude with this cannon, and he was kind of an a-hole. He was cool, kind of Jim McMahon-ish. And then he went to the league, and it was weird. Anyway, bless his heart. I had a great conversation with him today, and I'm glad I went and did it. And I can't wait to watch him call games this year on USA Sports, because I've seen him do it before, and he's good at it. He's got great perspective, and he knows football. And anyway, I'm rooting for Ryan Leaf. Hopefully that goes well for him in that next gig. Let's get to Dallas. First time checking in Big D tonight with Tony in Dallas. Tony, you're live on Westwood One. What you got?
3: Hey, Johnny, we love the ball game on Sunday night.
0: Yes.
3: You talk about a couple of things that I'm going to throw you and see what you think. The guy that was talking about Art Schlichter made me think of Rick Leach from Michigan. You never heard of the guy in the NFL. You were talking about quarterback-coach combinations, and I was thinking of Troy Aikman and Jimmy Johnson. When Jimmy Johnson was told he was going to go into the Hall of Fame, Troy Aikman was crying on the air, and I had to wipe his eyes. Appreciate you taking my call, man. Love the show.
0: What was that with Jimmy you said? I'm sorry, say that again. Oh, when Aikman was crying on the air. The
3: relationship with quarterbacks and coaches.
0: Yeah.
3: And it made me think of Aikman and Johnson. And when Jimmy was doing that, the pregame show, whatever, on the network, and the guy from the Hall of Fame came and told him he was going in the Hall of Fame, they went to Troy Aikman and Joe Buck in the booth and just to see Troy's reaction. And Troy was wiping his eyes, and his comment was, of all the people on the Cowboys that went from our team, Jimmy should have been first.
0: Troy's beautiful. I'm a huge Troy Aikman fan. Thank you for the call. And Troy is so classy when he didn't have to be, when that turned into a train wreck with Jerry and Barry. The White House, Troy was classy every step of the way, and I got a ton of respect for Troy Aikman on that. Because as you see well-documented in the Netflix doc, Troy was like, I hadn't talked to Barry in like 3 months, Barry Switzer. And, I mean, that's one of my ultimate what-ifs ever. And it's crazy that I even have to ask this, because my partners over here, Lloyd and Harry, they weren't even alive when this was going on. So they this is totally foreign to them. But I'll tell you, Stuart Kovacs, this guy Jerry Jones hired this guy Jimmy Johnson, and maybe the best coach / talent evaluator ever, as far as talent evaluation, in the team that Jimmy built. And then the owner, Jerry Jones, fires him after he won him back-to-back Super Bowls. Like, I can't even believe I have to ask this, but what if he didn't fire the guy who just won him 2 straight Super Bowls? And I get it, you know, men and ego, and there were some harsh things said. And I think we all know, if you're a man and you have another dude, and women too, shoot, where you say something that crosses the line with someone, or someone says something to you that crosses the line with you, you're done with them, dude. You're done with them. And Jerry was right in one sense. They still would win another Super Bowl. He could find another coach to win him a Super Bowl, and he did. But they just left way too much meat on the bone. You didn't win it in 94. Steve Young had his get the monkey off my back year. And that was a great NFC championship game between the Niners and the Cowboys. The pass interference, non-call, that type of thing. But that's like one of my biggest what-ifs ever. If Jimmy would have stayed, how good the Cowboys would have stayed in the 90s, man. Jimmy would have kept finding players. Players would have, anyway, all that stuff. And I love moments like that. Guys, there's only two men in the building that wear the record, whether it's a win or a loss. And it's one of the most important relationships in all of sports. And that's what we're going to get back to a little bit. We'll get two for two with Stu next hour as well. Stu, preseason week one, scale of 1 to 10. 10 is the greatest thing ever. 1, it means absolutely nothing. Where is Stuart Kovacs with NFL preseason week one?
4: I'll say I'm a 7. I'm going to watch a lot of it, probably more than I should, more than I need to, but I will be tuned in this week for sure.
0: 100%. Are you going to gamble on it?
4: I will go that far. I will not gamble on it, but I will watch it.
0: Good text here. Text says, I wanted to say I think about how big of a loser you have to be to go on social media and call out Ryan Leaf for his shortcomings 30 years later, specifically when he's the main call for the reinvented Pac-12. I can already picture those people. Anyways, I didn't like Leaf back then, but I'm a big Pac-10 guy and can't wait to see what Leaf could do. Appreciate the call, or appreciate the text, Bradford from Michigan. It's a beautiful relationship. Two most important people in the building.
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0: Is it the most important relationship, one-on-one relationship in all of sports? I mean, it can turn into, I think, the most special, meaningful, heartfelt, standing on a stage in front of millions of people, grown-ass man, tough men, crying, can't hold it in, don't want to hold it in, because they put their 10,000 hours in together. You know, I'm talking about, you know, the two most important people in the building in the NFL, the head coach and the quarterback. No one else cares about the record. You own it. Quarterback, you have a win-loss record. Head coach, you absolutely have a win-loss record. Nobody else does. It's just you two. And I love it when stuff in sports just come to me. Like, for example, in this business, I did not get into sports radio for what drives me now. I got into it for like a totally different reason, because I was a geek with sports. I love to talk. I want to do sports radio. And now I have other reasons what drives me in this business. This is kind of weird, and I'm sure other people can relate. You love what you do, and initially you didn't get into it because of that. And I think that's what happens with me in sports, because it's emotional. And even though if we don't want to admit it, we crave it. The emotion when you win, obviously the emotion when you lose, the kick to the nuts, punch to the gut, slap to the face. Sometimes you get all three in a row. Yay. But we do it and we love it and we sign up for it and it's emotional. And part of the reason we do it is because of what I saw during the Hall of Fame inductions over the weekend. Drew Brees, emotional, talking about, you know, his close friend, Sean Payton, his coach. We know the story. We know how he got there. It's documented. But you never heard this. Payton Lodge, roll the clip.
1: Coach, you were brilliant. I saw myself as an extension of you on that field. I always had something to prove to you, and I always wanted to make you right. And I know you trusted me, and that allowed us both to be great. I've been sitting next to you, Orny, and Coach Vitt on the bus in Philly as Edge would hit our bus from Eagles fans on the way to the stadium, and just watching you grin with satisfaction. I missed the 3-hour flights home from Dallas to New Orleans after a big win. By the way, folks, that's only supposed to be an hour flight. But Sean would have the pilot circle 10 times so we could soak up the celebration on the plane a little bit longer.
0: If you have a relationship, if your favorite NFL team, and you can nod your head and say, yeah, you have a quarterback that wants, has something he feels he has to prove to his head coach. That's his words. Drew Brees said, I always wanted to make you right. I wanted to prove what everybody says, that Sean Payton is a brilliant play caller, X's and O's guy, and another guy who will probably wear one of those blazers. And, guys, no NFL head coach has ever won a Super Bowl with two teams. That is going to happen at some point. Maybe it's Sean Payton. Maybe that's this year. Sean Payton's probably going to Canton as well. Probably remove the probably. But when you have that relationship with your head coach and your quarterback, how are you not going to fall in love, Saints fans, like you have with Brees and Sean Payton in that era? And it's not just the Super Bowl. It's not just what Drew Brees said, circling the plane. Drew Brees and Sean Payton, I don't know if there's a quarterback, head coach, Hall of Fame duo combo that has worse, I'd say, kind of luck than they've had. And it's not the wins. I mean, those two, think about the hugs and the tears after losing the Beastquake playoff game, a 7-9 team. That Saints team was the defending Super Bowl champion. The only reason they were farting around in a wild card game is because, what, the Mike Smith, Matt Ryan Falcons went like 13-3 that year? And that's a tough draw, having to go to Seattle in that atmosphere, and they lost. And then the next year, they lose the Alex Smith to Vernon Davis game in San Francisco, one of the best divisional round games I have ever seen. Horrible, tough loss. Could have went either way. Could have went either way. Heavyweight title fight. You lose some of those, fine. And then, 2018, the pass interference call, no call against the Rams in the NFC Championship. That was rough. That was a Super Bowl trip. It would have been Brady versus Breeze. Said it was Goff versus Brady. That game. And then, cherry on top, how about a Minneapolis miracle? Anyone standing on the sideline next to each other? Drew Brees, Sean Payton, one play. Like, think about that. Four chances there that Sean Payton and Drew Brees probably should have got another shot at it. That's the NFL. That's why we love this thing. Now, it doesn't have to be Drew Brees, Sean Payton. It isn't in most cases. That's why I use that as my example. It wasn't smooth with John Elway and Dan Reeves, Terry Bradshaw, Chuck Knoll. You can go on there. Phil Simms and Bill Parcells, thank you for NFL Films. But what there always has to be, I mean, Joe Montana and Bill Walsh. Bill Walsh was benching Joe Montana to prove a point. And he went and got Steve Young. That was bumpy. But there was a respect. If it's a working relationship, there has to be respect on that. Again, those are the only two that their ass is out if it doesn't work. Starting quarterback, head coach. And man, Drew Brees and Sean Payton in that relationship, I saw the whole thing. You did too. I remember when Drew Brees was a Charger. I remember when Drew Brees lost to Marcus Tuiasosopo in the Rose Bowl his senior year at Purdue. Joe Tiller, Rick Neuheisel in the Rose Bowl. Like, I've seen Drew Brees' entire story. So I felt like I knew exactly where he was coming from when him and Sean Payton were having that moment. We all shared it. Almost in a sense like if you're a dad or you're a mother, say you're a dad and you see your wife and your daughter share a special moment. You see it, you know the moment because you know them so well. You love just seeing that moment. In the NFL, man, we saw the Drew Brees and Sean Payton's story. And then we saw that moment. Thought, damn, I love football. How about a Pro Bowl quarterback? Guys, Steve Berline is coming on the show. He's an analyst for Compass Sports Network. You'll hear him on Westwood One all year calling games. He's a great analyst. And I'm gonna blow Steve Berline's socks off, guys. Westwood One Sports Net. I'm Johnny Ballgame. Download the Westwood One Sports app.
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0: guest that, man, I've been waiting to ask him since like the 90s, man. And I'm going to get it in this time. And I'm also going to bet that he probably has not been asked this question in a long, long time, too. We had him on during the NFL playoffs. He knocked the ball so far out of the park, it hasn't even landed yet, with Compass Media Network's 17-year NFL veteran, former Pro Bowl quarterback, Steve Berline, back where he belongs with Johnny Ballgame on Westwood One Sports Night. What's going on, Steve? Welcome back.
1: Johnny, great to be on with you, man. I'm fired up to talk some football.
0: Oh, Steve Berline, it's going to be fun. I opened the show with the reason I love football. I was reminded it again, and it was the look that Sean Payton and Drew Brees were giving each other and the things that Sean Payton and Drew Brees was saying. And you know this, Steve Berline, the two most important people in that building are the head coach and the quarterback. It's almost like it has to work, at least respectfully. Talk about that relationship. I think it might be the most important in all of sports. And you played for so many darn coaches. I know of you probably got a great perspective.
1: I do have a lot of perspective on that. And, you know, it's a different dynamic on every team. And I will tell you, and Drew would probably agree with this, you know, he was fortunate to play in a situation where the head coach was also the offensive play caller and a guy that had so much offensive football history and proven success in Sean Payton. You know, not everybody's that fortunate. And, you know, if you have a defensive-minded head coach, obviously that relationship is a lot different. And you can look no further than, like, for example, you know, Troy Aikman and Jimmy Johnson, right? And that's well-documented how there was tension between the two of them. But you know what the bridge was? For Troy Aikman, it was North Turner. Turner was our offensive coordinator. So that relationship between the quarterback and the play caller is really what is, I think, the most important. And if the play caller is a head coach, like hypothetically Mike Shanahan was with me in Denver when I was there finishing up my career, you know, wherever Mike Shanahan was, whether he was a head coach or an offensive coordinator, he was the guy that managed that relationship with the quarterback. North Turner, same thing. He was the guy that managed that relationship. And for Drew Brees and what they had together, that stability, the length of that relationship with Sean Payton in New Orleans, the bond that grows between those two guys as time passes, they become literally almost like, you know, for lack of a better example, a married couple where you just know what the other person's thinking. And when a play is called, you know why he's calling the play. And when the quarterback says something, hey, I feel better about this play in that situation, the coach trusts him 100% and says, okay, we're going with you because you want that play. And that's the relationship they had. Beautiful to see him articulate it the way he did last night. And you could tell how much it meant to Sean Payton. It was amazing to see that dynamic. And really, for nothing more than me just being jealous of never having that kind of stability in my career, I was really jealous and, you know, so happy that those two had that kind of a relationship.
0: You know, Steve Berline led the NFL in two major statistical categories, passing yards and times sacked. I'm sure one felt a hell of a lot better than the other. Think about this, Steve Berline. Your first start was Mike Shanahan's first ever game as a head coach with the Raiders in 88. And then, like you said, your last 2 years, 37, 38, hanging on at that point, where do you go? Ah, Shanahan in Denver. You probably don't get those two bonus years, if you will, if you didn't form that relationship, you know, with Mike Shanahan early on in what was then Los Angeles. I mean, and then you played for Buddy, man. Talk about how hard was that, dude? The quarterback head coach relationship with Buddy Ryan, especially in Arizona, Steve Berline.
1: Well, I'll tell you, you're hitting on some extremes right there, Johnny. And, you know, the relationship with Mike Shanahan, he still to this day is one of my best friends. When he was a young first-time head coach in his early 30s. Al Davis named him the head coach in 1988. And Mike Shanahan saw something in me, fourth-round draft choice out of Notre Dame, going into my second year in the NFL, hadn't played a down as a rookie, but he saw something in me where he believed in me, and he felt that I could get the job done, that I would be able to take this Raiders team on to some great things. The problem is he didn't have the support of Al Davis at that time. And Al Davis didn't believe in me as a starting quarterback at that time. And as fate would have it, you know, that ended up being my demise and Mike Shanahan's demise in L.A. was because Mike Shanahan wanted me to be the starting quarterback after we won that opening game in the 1988 season against the San Diego Chargers. We won. Everybody was feeling great about it. But that night, without talking to Mike Shanahan, Al Davis traded the best offensive lineman in football, Jim Lachey, who was our left tackle in his prime, and traded him to the Washington Redskins to get Jay Schrader because Al Davis thought that Jay Schrader was going to be the answer at quarterback. And all that did was it created all kinds of chaos on our team with the Raiders. It destabilized our offensive line. It destabilized the chemistry of our team, and it created a quarterback controversy that ended up costing Mike Shanahan his job four games into his second year. Mike Shanahan was only the head coach of the Raiders for 20 games, and the reason he got fired was because he wanted me to be the quarterback, and Al Davis wanted Jay Schrader, and that's what it came down to. So crazy stories, man. These are the backstories that nobody ever hears about.
0: And this is why I like bringing you on, Steve Berline. Johnny Ballgame, Westwood One with the former Pro Bowl quarterback. I totally remember this era, and it needs to be a 30 for 30 because, and it's funny, time told the story. Of course, Berline was totally the Shanahan prototype versus Jay Schrader, who was the second coming of the Daryl LaMonica, the bad bomber down there.
1: Exactly.
0: And it was totally bumpy. You're absolutely right. And you, And obviously know this, but for the listeners, you guys, have they hit on quarterback with, obviously, they hit on the coach, but they didn't really know how to do with it. You know, Steve Berline's first game starting there, Marcus Allen was his running back, Hall of Famer. James Lofton, Tim Brown were his receivers, both Hall of Famers. Todd Christensen, who's in my own personal Hall of Fame, was there too. Matt Millen, Mike Haynes, the smoothest corner I've ever seen.
1: Howie Long.
0: Greg Townsend, who has more sacks than Howie Long. Steve Berline, that team was stinking loaded with talent.
1: By the way, you left out one guy by the name of Bo Jackson.
0: I have my own question regarding Bo coming your way, Berline. We're on the same page. Yeah, he would show up in
1: Bo.
0: Such a good team.
1: Unbelievable,
0: unbelievable roster. It's just like you guys couldn't figure out quarterback. And Jay was good, and you were good. It was just kind of one of those things, looking back on it.
1: Yeah, it was back and forth. And if you talk to Marcus, and I just played in Marcus's tournament, golf tournament in San Diego about a month ago. And Marcus, when he tells this story, and he was telling the story at the gala event, you know, the night before the actual golf tournament, he was talking about that story, about the dynamics of what brought that on and how the whole team had rallied and believed that I was going to be the guy that could manage that roster with all those talented players that the team believed in me, and we had the great offensive line anchored by Jim Lachey, and we had all those other big names that you mentioned. If we could just, you know, continue to get some confidence going, it was going to be great. But then that night, Al Davis made that decision, and it changed everything. And the dynamics for the Raiders moving forward became, you know, a much different story. And, you know, it was a crazy time. Yeah, what I think is going on now with the Raiders, with Mark as the owner, the greatest thing about Mark Davis, and I love Mark, and Mark and I have always been very close, is that he does not try to get in the way of the football. They've had a lot of problems. They've had a lot of decisions that have backfired, but Mark Davis is trying to do whatever he can possibly do to get the Raiders back on top, and he's willing to spend the money. He's willing to take risks. He's willing to trust coaches and make dramatic, altering decisions. And what I think they're doing right now with Clint Kubiak as the head coach and then drafting Fernando Mendoza as the first pick in the draft, but then bringing in an experienced veteran like Kirk Cousins to come in and ease the transition to Mendoza, I think is the best thing that could ever happen to Fernando, and it's going to be the best thing that could happen to the Raiders long term. The pressure on Mendoza to play on that team with a very bad football team as they are right now without an experienced quarterback, I think would have been potentially catastrophic. But they let him come in without the pressure of being the starting quarterback and let Kirk Cousins come in, a guy that has the experience, has the maturity to go in there and find a way to deal with all the adversity they might go through and still be productive offensively. It's a perfect situation for Fernando Mendoza. It's like what Aaron Rodgers had with Brett Favre in Green Bay. It's like what Patrick Mahomes had with Alex Smith in Kansas City. No pressure to come in as a rookie and play on an average football team. You get to learn a little bit under an experienced veteran and then go out and play after year one or year two and then see where you can take it.
0: It's almost like Mark Brunell having Steve Berline in Jacksonville. It's almost like the very next year, Kerry Collins having Steve Berline in Carolina. You were that guy 2 years in a row for those guys, Berline. Great stuff. I got to, like, you. There was a time, and you know it because you lived it, and you had the seat in the house. There was a time where Bo Jackson was bigger in American sports than Michael Jordan. Before Jordan started winning his titles, the Bo Knows campaign, he played two sports. We all know it. It was mega. What was that experience like for you, getting to be Bo's quarterback and having the best seat in the house? I think Steve still, he might be the best running back I've ever seen. We just only got him for like 27 games.
1: Well, he could have potentially been, the story could have been one that, you know, would have rivaled the story of Jim Brown and how he dominated the NFL during his time as the premier running back in all of football. Bo Jackson had abilities that no one else had ever seen, the combination of power and speed. But, you know, I think one of the things doesn't get really enough attention, and what really I think probably created the situation as it evolved was the fact that he was so determined to play two sports and to dominate at two sports. He

0: on it. You say, you know, how could something like that, a little fluky thing like that happen? Well, I think if he had been training exclusively as a football player and his body was in shape as a football player, I don't think that injury really ever would have happened. There's no way to know, but I think that there's that's definitely a side story that should be explored. And if he was training as a football player, who knows how great he could have been on the football field.
1: Well said. Steve Berline with us. And I just got another story I want to bring your direction. This is what I was saying earlier. I don't know if you've ever been asked. It was like the most like video game experience in the history of the NFL because of where the standings and tiebreakers were. But you guys listening, if you have no idea what we're going to be talking about for the next couple minutes, it's like the freakiest, wackiest, craziest, coolest NFL game that ever happened. And I've never seen Mike Ditka more pissed off, legendary just for that. But there was a 1999, think greatest show on turf, Rams year. Steve Berline's Carolina Panthers and the Dallas Cowboys and Green Bay Packers were all tied for the playoff spot, last wild card, with the last game of the season. The Cowboys had control of their destiny, and they played later on in the day. But the Panthers, you guys played the Saints, and then the Packers played somebody else, and the games were going on at the same time, Steve Berline. And if people are like, well, why is this a big deal? Well, not only did you need to win, Steve Berline, your Panthers need to make sure that you won by like 18 points so the Packers couldn't pass you on the tiebreaker. When was the last time you talked about that game in 1999? And by the way, it's one of the best games I ever saw you play.
0: Well, you're talking about some great memories there. It was not only did we have to win by 18, we had to win by 18 more than the Packers won their game by, because it was going to come down to the point differential in all your games. And so that's what the big story was. It was like, we knew that we had to run the score up on New Orleans and hope that Dallas lost. And Green Bay knew the same thing, that they had to run the score up. They had to be aware of how much we were winning our game by. And so Chris Berman, if your listeners want to go to YouTube and
1: yes,
0: you can see how Chris Berman covered this as the game, you know, when the game was over, he talks about the timeline, about how we scored and we went up by a certain amount of points. The Packers were trying to run out the clock, and then they heard that we scored. Now they had to go down and score again, so they had to start. There was a play. Brett Favre actually took a knee to run the game out, and then they heard that we scored, and then the next play he tried to throw a bomb into the end zone because they had to score to try to outscore us. And it was unbelievable. You know, that year was crazy. I let, you know, Kurt Warner, as you said, Kurt Warner won the MVP. The Rams won the Super Bowl. He had his breakout year, but I was the one that led the NFL in passing that year.
1: Yep.
0: And if it wasn't for Kurt Warner, they might have been making a movie about me. That's all I got to say about that. So if it wasn't I would have been the story. But the great thing about it is that, you know, I had that opportunity to prove myself as a starting quarterback in the NFL, and I went to the Pro Bowl that year, and it kind of was, you know, it was one of those things that I look back and I was just so grateful that I had that opportunity to prove myself and show that I could be that guy. And that game that you're talking about was just a great way to finish off that season. I think I threw 5 touchdown passes that day, and Ditka was not happy. He was pissed off, storming the sideline.
1: Because he didn't like you guys running up the score on him. He thought it went against the moral code of football. And you're like, dude, we got to win by this many points. Like, you guys kicked an onside kick in the third quarter, I think, Berline. It was total John Madden football. Yes, and that's when Ditka just lost it. And then Ditka kicks an onside kick on you guys when he's... Anyway, man, we could do this. Yeah. Hey, Steve, come on my show during football season. Man, I love talking ball with you, man. Great job.
0: Johnny, I'm happy to anytime. You have your people call me. I'm glad to do it anytime.
1: And that's why you listen to Westwood One Sports, Johnny Ball Game. Great stuff. Any text messages, 310-840-4910. If you remember any of those stories, Berline's a great storyteller. That's why I'm in this business, to tell stories. It's great stuff. 2 for 2 with Stu.

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1: Cleveland can't figure out its quarterback situation. Said just about everybody for the last quarter century. And this year, questions keep coming. Shedeur Sanders or Deshaun Watson? Those are the options in Cleveland.
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0: good bit. I mean, that's something it's like the title. Like, there's another episode, say, I don't know, Steve-O from Jackass is on the TV show Blind Date. It doesn't work out for him. And then there's the old smiley Roger Lodge telling you, hey, bro, there's always a next time. Is that the theme song, Peyton Lodge, son of Roger? Did I get that?
1: Yes, that is correct. That is correct.
0: Pretty good stuff, huh?
1: That was good. That was really good.
0: Steve-O was on there, man. He was. Roger remembers.
1: My dad just told me that because I just saw the last Jackass film.
0: I saw that one. I used to watch Blind Date. Sports Center would end. I didn't have a life. I mean, I was watching Blind Date, man. Those were some of the best memories ever. And you think that's pathetic? How about this level of pathetic? Because I think I would. Thursday, preseason week one. Simultaneously, there's going to be six games going on Thursday night football. Six. Two on NFL Network back-to-back, and one on whatever the hell is ESPN Unlimited. Great. I'm going to have to go to the, pull out the damn app. Like, what the hell is this? Anyway, but that's what we watch. The other three games, that's local only. And I'm just kind of thinking about this. Where the heck is a preseason red zone channel? It makes too much sense. I mean, what are we doing here? We're figuring out now you can type with your thoughts. Paralysis patients, they implant brain chips, and you can type words per minute with your thoughts. We're restoring missing sight. Blind folks are using bionic eyes and smart glasses with, like, cameras and visual data, like Terminator frickin' 2. We're doing that. I mean, even in my line of work, podcasting too. I don't podcast, but radio, kind of the same branch on our different branch on that tree. But, you know, you can translate audio now into foreign languages, but it preserves your vocal tone, the emotions at which you say it, the cadence. Like, we're doing all this stuff. We can't figure out a preseason NFL red zone. I can quad box this son of a bitch. You know, I got two TVs in my office, right? One's like 100 inches mounted, and right below that, 66 inches, and they're mounted just on top of each other. The big one, and then the little one. I mean, it's the setup I've always wanted. And now I have it. It's beautiful. But, like, you know, I want to get four games on the top TV and then two on the bottom. And, I mean, that's NAD pumpage, man. Like, we can't figure out a preseason red zone channel. And this is the real pathetic part. Yeah, I hadn't even got to it yet. If you offered whoever, if for $100 I could pay for a red zone for that night, or let's just say, oh, holy crap, the whole preseason, all 3 weeks, it costs $100, but you have, if there's two games going on, hey, I don't even know if I need Scott Hansen yet. It is preseason, I get it, but I want to watch it, and I want to watch it live. I'm one of those people, even if it's a preseason game and I haven't seen it, if it's not live, it's just like, eh, I just can't get into it. I don't know why. I just can't. I can't do it. But let's get a preseason red zone at some point. I'd pay $100. Stu Kovacs? Six games at the same time. I mean, what? This is the NFL, too. Like, I do expect a little more here. And then, well, the answer is always to the question, well, because of money, because of money, because of money. You think this could be another revenue source in that direction? How much would you pay for a preseason red zone channel for all 3 weeks?
2: I'd say $50, $50 or $60. I think that'd be fair for four games. Yeah, four weeks a game. 3 weeks of games now. Three.
0: Yeah.
2: Yeah.
0: All right, Lodgie. How much you pay? Or do you not care?
1: Yeah, I'm going to say maybe 45. It's pretty specific. I'm saving up some money. Right,
0: 45 bucks. If he had it, that's his price point.
1: $44.99.
0: Okay. All right, that's his price point. Yeah, I'm the worst. I'd do $100 just for, you know, I'd do it for one night. Anyway, I just hope at some point, like, figure this out. Like, you know how many people would tune into that if you had a preseason red zone channel? They just bounce from games. This team's in the red zone. Oh, what a concept. The exact same thing they do for 18 weeks. When there's multiple preseason games going on, you can go to the preseason red zone channel and watch them. Like, what? Especially, look, how about this? On Saturday, you guys, 7 games throughout the day. But there's probably 3 in one window, 4 in another. I got to red zone this. 310-840-4910. Text. Call. I don't give a rip. Johnny Ballgame. Download the Westwood One app. Love it. 2-4-2. With Stu.
3: What will the sports world be talking about in the morning? It's 2-for-2 with Stu.
2: All right, let's start with a big story in the NFL where we could see the Seattle Seahawks maybe possibly adding one of the best corners in the league, Terrion Arnold. Apparently, he is visiting the team for a workout, according to Jordan Schultz. The defending Super Bowl champion Seahawks brought in Arnold for a physical assessment. Of course, we know that Arnold has some legal battles that he is facing right now, so it is unclear what his status would be for the upcoming season. But what do you think, Ballgame? What do you think about Terrion Arnold possibly joining an already loaded Seattle Seahawks defense?
0: I mean, Terrion Arnold, the football player, already joining, let's be honest, the best defense in the league. I mean, that would be scary, but Terrion Arnold's life is scary. I mean, he's alleged, but on 4 counts of kidnapping and 4 counts of armed robbery. That's life in prison stuff. Now, Seattle, luckily for them, I mean, they have the cap space. They manage their stuff well. They could make this happen, and yeah, kind of go tit for tat on what the Rams are probably going to announce in the next few hours that Aaron Donald's going to come back. I can't even imagine adding Arnold, who's a Pro Bowl level player, Bama, 2 quick years into the league. Detroit, I mean, I'm talking as the player, loves him and all this. And I will throw this in against Stu, too. Personal conduct policy violation. I mean, would Roger Goodell, even though the case is still pending, would Roger Goodell say, I just don't like the way this looks? Here's a 3-game suspension for a personal conduct violation? Maybe? Personal conduct policy violation? I don't know. I'm interested to see it transpire. I think what you said, he was in town. They brought him in? Wow. Yeah, I mean, that's legit. I think they're just wondering if it's a whatever else it needs to be. If this was this isn't a football decision. That's the crazy thing, right? It's not a football call. If it was a football call, he's on the Lions or any other team in the league. Once he gets released, there's a tire waiver system there, and everybody wants him. Nope. This is not a football decision. You got to decide if you want to support him. period. And at least wait till you hear more on the case. Now, certainly, and they're smarter than me, hell yeah, but certainly there's going to be a provision where if something pending is no longer pending, you know, you're not going to be, in this case, a Seahawk anymore. Okay. You know, maybe there's something along those lines. They can, no bonus money. They can cut him for nothing, essentially. Stuart Kovacs, that seems to make a little bit of sense. This is an interesting story, Stu. If he doesn't have a suspension, if he plays, like, maybe he's ready by week one, week two. It's just scary to think what dimension this would add to that defense. There's like five great corners in the league. That's it. He's not one of them, but he's kind of on that outside, and he's trending on the field up. But again, that's not what this is about, Stu.
2: That would be pretty crazy. In terms of college football, we have a program that has been pretty viral this week. How about the Akron Zips for their viral offensive coordinator of the game promotion? They are randomly selecting a season ticket holder, and that person will work directly with Coach Joe Moorhead to script the team's opening 10 to 15 offensive plays for their home opener against Robert Morris on September 12th. So basically all you have to do is buy some season tickets, which start as low as $75, and you have a chance to maybe, you know, be a part of the offensive, you know, scheme calling for that first game. Well, what do you think about this, what Akron's doing?
0: You know, bless the heart of the MAC. They're willing to play their league games, majority of them, on, like, Wednesdays, because it's the only decent, not even decent, but it's the only TV inventory available, because they don't get the piece of the pie if they're playing on Saturday compared to the 100 and whatever other teams that usually draw more. So they do that. You know, you have to generate revenue. They're doing this. I think it's fun. I like it. I'll be interested in this. I would have not given two rips or zips in this case, womp, womp, womp, about this game. Now, I guess I care a little bit about it, but here's the one thing. This is an incentive to sell more season tickets. Stu, if I'm on the fence, I don't know if this is my tipping point because I go in a drawing. Like, one thing, how about this? Play a scenario. Stu, whoever wins it, they come up with the first series, and it's horrible. It's disastrous.
2: could happen, yeah.
0: It's you know, they go for a flea flicker, they fumble it, it's a circus McGurkus, and they end up giving up a defensive touchdown, so they're down 7-0 after this experiment. And then, of course, say they lose the game by, of course, 7 points. How would that look? What if he kicks ass? What if the only drive of the game they score a touchdown on is the opening drive, choreographed, I guess, from the season ticket holder? Stu, that's the only score they have. They get their ass kicked every other part of the game. They lose 47-7. Their only touchdown, the opening drive. What's the fans say? Do they, like, want to bring him back? Like, I could see this getting very, very interesting, Stuart Kovacs. Wouldn't that be fun, though?
2: It would be. Either way, it would be fun. Either the disaster or the, you know, epic 10-play drive to score the lone touchdown. Yes, I'm intrigued. I'm going to actually somewhat pay attention to this game against Robert Morris, which, again, like you said, I don't think I would have said before this happened.
0: No, man. I mean, the only time you see the MAC this time of the year is when they're getting their teeth knocked out because they have to. They need the money by some Big Ten power in most cases, and didn't get to a ton of college football so far or whatever on the show today. Steve Berline was fantastic every Sunday night into Monday morning. Preseason NFL week one. Where is that Red Zone channel? Peyton Lodge, he'll pay $45, man, for 3 weeks. That's $15 a week for Peyton Lodge. Excuse me. So you guys have a great morning. We'll keep this sucker going, too, for some of you. And everybody love, joy, the Westwood One sport lineup. Stu Kovacs, what you doing today?
2: Oh, we got dentist appointments. So that should be fun, as always. I love a good dentist appointment.
0: Oh, gosh. Yeah. Just a cleaning?
2: Just a cleaning. Hopefully that'll be it.
0: Sundays into Monday. Johnny Ballgame.
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0: 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I love it. You have Westwood One in your pocket constantly. Pretty good stuff. And everybody listening, old school AM, FM radio, hell yeah. Over 300 stations in the United States and America's Hat, Canada, that are tuned into this one tonight. We'll get your calls if you want to talk some shop with us. It's going to be NFL stuff. Preseason week one, you guys, Thursday. And I'm not going to hide it. You don't know me. I don't know you. I don't give a rip. I'll say it. I love the opening Thursday of NFL preseason. And I'm not embarrassed to say it. Yeah, I'll gamble on it. Yeah. And I'm going to talk about this. You know, preseason, the NFL, you need a preseason red zone channel, guys. Five games going on at the same time. I can only watch one. Get off it. That's where I want. But I think NFL does preseason well. Now, it's taken them forever to get it right. Forever, I mean like 50 years. And there's some stuff that went on. And my guys, Lodgie, Stusky, they're both like in their 20s. Stu, you're still in your 20s?
1: Sadly, no. 34.
0: Damn it. Well, you're a young 34. Gosh, Peyton, you are young. Anywho, you guys don't remember some of this stuff, and maybe you do or you've seen the studying, but there's just like a lot of stuff with sports that they did back then, and it's like, what the hell were you guys doing? Like, for example, I don't know if you guys were aware, they used to play six preseason games in the NFL. Six. And then 14 regular season games. Some of you listening, you're old enough to remember that. God, how bad did that suck? 6 weeks of preseason? Stuart, look it up. When was the last time the NFL had a 6-week preseason? I think it's probably 77. I'm going to guess because I believe in 78, the NFL went to the 16-game schedule. And I'm hoping that's when they went down. I would
1: 77.
0: Hope.
1: 77.
0: I said 78. I was off a year. Damn it. Knew it started with an S, though. Yeah. So, Stuart, did you know that? That there used to be 6 preseason games?
1: Had no idea. Four seems like a long time ago at this point.
0: Totally. What the hell were you guys doing? You could have used the 2 and played 2 more regular season games, more revenue, more TV, but it was just different then. Just wasn't as big. But do you guys actually remember having to sit through 6 damn preseason games to watch the Jack Ham, Jack Lambert, Mel Blunt Steeler defense there? Wow. All right, let's get to Alabama. Chance in Alabama, you're first up this hour. Chance, what you got for us, bud? Welcome to the show.
2: Hey, man, appreciate you taking the call. Did anyone guess that movie quote yet?
0: Say it.
2: I'm pretty sure, man. I think it's from Dazed and Confused. I'm not 100% sure, though.
0: Peyton Lodge, press the correct button, please. Yep, it was Dazed and Confused.
2: Listen,
0: nice job.
2: Listen, I can't take credit for it because I was walking by my mom, and she said, "That's from Dazed and Confused." And that's one of her favorite movies. So,
0: your mom's listening, bro?
2: No. I had it on speaker, man, and I was listening to it, and she just happened to be walking by, man, and she heard it.
0: Beautiful movie. Anyway, great taste in movies. What you got, Chancey?
2: All right. So I want to talk to NFL. Earlier, man, you said how the most important relationship is between quarterback and coach, and I am no freaking Brady fan. That is what's so impressive about that guy. He put up with Belichick, you know, dealt with that crap, and he still, you know, did what he did winning all that. He didn't have some great relationship like Sean Payton and Drew Brees. But anyways, who has the most pressure on him coming into this NFL year, quarterback-wise? To me,
0: define pressure. Define pressure, Chance.
2: Getting to a Super Bowl. getting to a Super Bowl, or at the very least, playing darn near perfect. And if you don't get there, it's on someone else. To me, it's Josh. That Denver game, he had a few turnovers. People blame him for that, even though I don't, because he threw a dime in overtime and a stupid receiver had it ripped out of his hands. It would have been a chip shot field goal. I don't blame him for that. But, man, I think Josh has to cash in this year. He has to play darn near perfect in the playoffs because, you know, he's getting older. He got a new weapon. He's still got that great offensive line. I think this has to be his year.
0: Thanks for the call, Chance in Alabama. Well said. For example, the pressure, that's why you can slice it so many different ways. For example, there's no pressure on Josh Allen. There's pressure on Joe Brady. They're not going to get rid of Josh Allen. They're going to get rid of Joe Brady. They will constantly, like Humpty Dumpty, all the king's horses, all the king's men will try to put Josh Allen together again. Womp, womp, womp. Didn't expect a nursery rhyme in tonight's show. But yeah, that's where it's going to be. It's on Josh. It's on Joe Brady, not Josh Allen. Now, historically, legacy-wise, if this thing just keeps going and Josh Allen keeps, you know, he's lost, what, four times in the playoffs to Mahomes? Once to Burrow, once to Knicks. I get it. There's pressure there. What pressure to be, you know, the greatest quarterback to have never played in a Super Bowl? You can't. Dan Marino is not in that group. Played in a Super Bowl. You do not want that belt. Maybe he already has it. But sure, that what I'll give you pressure, but no, he's not. He's still going to be the second or third highest paid quarterback in the league next year. There's no pressure. There's pressure on Baker Mayfield. What if Baker sucks ass this year? He sucks. He's got to worry about next season. The Buccaneers probably move on. They probably will anyway. Baker's not good at breaking up. You know, he's the guy, the girlfriend probably broke up with him in high school, and he's sending her all these texts. And it's fine. I'm a Baker Mayfield fan. He's a very emotional dude, or at least he's shown that publicly and professionally, calling out assistant coaches who cut him 5 years ago. I love it. But Baker Mayfield's under pressure. That's pressure. What if he plays at an MVP level? You know how much money he's getting? Different than what it would be if he, again, gets hurt or just doesn't have a very good year, does what they did last year, fart around and go 8-9, get out of the playoffs. That's pressure. Baker Mayfield, like something like that. Or another one quickly. Jordan Love. I'll throw Jordan Love into this. He's kind of getting a pass here. We're not talking about him. At least I'm not. On my shows, I won't speak for anybody else, but I don't get to Jordan Love a lot. And I'm serious, but I like Matt Stafford. I like Sam Darnold. And I'm talking about teams here and teams that I think can win more than potentially the Packers, the Bears, right? Some of these teams here. Jordan Love is getting paid a heavy percentage of that team's salary cap. He's 10th in cap hit this year. In the league, he's a top 10 paid quarterback. So I think there's pressure on him to say, hey, I'm still in this thing, dude. Don't forget about me. So maybe there. And I'm not saying he's going to have a bad year. I expect Jordan Love to be fine. But there's pressure on him, I think, to keep up with the Joneses, if you will. What about Dak? The Cowboys suck this year. Shoddy gets fired, 2-and-done, and then Dak either maybe severs the ties or the Cowboys are like, we don't want to be in the Dak Prescott business anymore if it means we're giving him $47 million and 14% of our money. Dak's under pressure. 310-840-4910. Let's get to Baltimore. There's a quarterback in Baltimore. I don't know what pressure Lamar's under. Is he going to be the guy who has a career 3-5 playoff record? Is he going to get to a Super Bowl as well? Rick, in Baltimore, you're up. What you got?
3: Well, Lamar's going to have a good year, but honestly, Josh Allen can possibly get for himself this year 35 touchdowns. And when there's only 17 games, if he's trying to get the MVP. Now, obviously, that's a little high. approximately averaging 2 touchdowns a game, let's just say he does that, does that seal the deal, or does Buffalo need to win 12 games, 13 games? I'm trying to find out who Mr. Unstoppable, who's going to be healthier this year than he's ever been. I don't know how much their defense is holding up this year for Buffalo. I know we got a new stadium. We got a new coach. I don't know enough about how good their defense is going to hold up. I know Buffalo has been kicked in the many different spots many times last year, but they're healthy. Mahomes is not healthy. Lamar probably won't be healthy because the way he runs so much. But Josh Allen is going to get maybe 3 touchdowns on opening day to get a big lead to get this MVP. So,
0: thanks for the call. One, Josh Allen doesn't give a single rip about league MVP. He's already won it. He's on to bigger things. He's not in, dating the super hot girl anymore just to brag to his buddies. He wants something that matters now. MVP's one of those deals, yeah, it's a checkpoint you want at some point because you want to be talked about with the Marinos and the cool kids. But Josh Allen's nothing. I need all these touchdowns to win an MVP, and I don't give a rip what he does week one. It doesn't mean anything. On the MVP race, it's week one, dude. No way. Buffalo and Josh Allen, think about this. Josh Allen has never played for another head coach outside of Sean McDermott, and he drafted him. Joe Brady, and I don't know how it's going to be. I don't think you do either. But if you're a Bills fan, disagree, that's fine. I don't know. But I don't know if it's going to be ice cream for breakfast. And Buffalo hired the guy that Josh Allen told them to hire. And I don't know, sometimes I bet that works. And I bet sometimes it doesn't. Joe Brady's under the pressure because if you do less than McDermott was doing when Josh Allen gets older, it's like the curious case of Benjamin Button, man. You're growing one way versus the other person growing the other way, man. And then all of a sudden, your window's shut. And Josh Allen's 35. And you're like, damn, dude, he hasn't won it yet. And then Buffalo Bill fan, I know you don't want this. You already have enough weight on your ass, Buffalo fan. But you don't want to lay claim to the greatest quarterback in NFL history to have never been to a Super Bowl? And historically, Lamar fan might be saying, whoa, whoa, whoa, we got 2 MVP winners over here. You do. And historically, I don't know who's going to be looked at where Josh Allen and Lamar. Same draft class. It's awesome. But I don't know where it's going to be. But right now, those two guys. And Buffalo fan, I know you don't want that. I say this every week because we always take Buffalo Bills calls. I'd love to see Buffalo. If my team can't win it, I'm cool. With Buffalo. Let's get back to Alabama. Alabama Jack, you son of a gun, you're up. Jack in Alabama, what do you know? What do you say? That I cannot explain, Jackie boy in Alabama. But I am Johnny Ballgame, and I do think finally, what were they doing? Running backs don't matter. Stop it. Anyway, getting some sense. General managers realizing how to manage this thing. I'm Johnny Ballgame. Download the Westwood One Sports app.
4: 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Imagine that. His first game back against the team that traded him away.
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0: operator, son of Roger from Blind Date. Some of you out there can make that connection. We're going with the Strokes tonight. We like to do themes. If anybody ever has a request, text Stuart, 310-840-4910. Johnny ball game. And the running back is back to being paid way more than it should. That was weird for a while there, guys. No one wanting to pay for a running back. And, well, you know, they're spent at 27 years old. Okay, I get it. Some of them are. And but it's also at the same, it's just because there was one mess up doesn't mean the whole era gets tarnished. And I blame Jerry Jones on this. The fact that running backs got the shaft the last 4, 5, 6 years, I blame Jerry Jones, because Jerry Jones started this and he missed so poorly and it backfired so massively. It scared the hell out of all the other GMs. Jerry Jones drafts Ezekiel Elliott fourth overall in 2016, and he wins the rushing title as a rookie. First team AP All-Pro. Got MVP votes. Running backs don't win MVPs in this league. He got MVP votes. He had 1,900 scrimmage yards. Huge workload. Great. Star. Remember that? Dak and Zeke. Rookies the same year. The Cowboys were back, man. Championship.
1: Aww. What happened is
0: the next year, his second year, he got hurt. Probably because he, led the NFL in carries as a rookie. His third year, he's healthy. Great. What's he do? He wins another rushing title. Has over 2,000 scrimmage yards, guys. You remember him in fantasy? Had 2,000 scrimmage yards? But he also led the NFL in touches. Jerry Jones gave him the ball 381 times in 15 games, guys. That's crazy. That's Larry Johnson, Kansas City workload. That's Earl Campbell, love you blue, Bum Phillips workload. That's tough, man. Eddie George, Tennessee workload. So Zeke wins another rushing title. Two of his first 3 years in the NFL. So now what? Oh, yeah. You definitely have to pay him, don't you? And Jerry Jones did. But the contract backfired so massively on him that I think other teams were like, we don't want to do what the Cowboys did with Zeke. I mean, in doing so, they lose the second coming of the Great Wall of Dallas, because all of a sudden, Zeke, they couldn't pay the offensive linemen. And I'm talking, Tyron Smith, I'm talking Travis Frederick, I'm talking Zach Martin, really good players that were part of the reason Zeke was winning those rushing titles. And then, I mean, what are you going to do? 2021? What's this, the first year of the new deal when it kicked in? He tears his PCL. And then, when he comes back, I'm sorry, man, Tony Pollard was just better, and he costed $600,000. Where Zeke's the highest paid back in the history of the league at the time. And he wasn't as good. And then they had like 4 more years of ridiculous money with Zeke. And I'm being kind of facetious and saying I blame Jerry. But it's deals like that, at running back, that scared him off. Because that's a great stuff for Zeke. I know he didn't get all of it because they cut him and bought him out of it, but hey, he made good on that. But the point is, like, when you're winning rushing titles 2 out of 3 years and looking at that workload, maybe that's not the direction to go in. And at the time, you still had Dak also on a rookie deal. They came to the league at the same time, and Dak was a fourth rounder, so he didn't get the fifth year like Zeke did. The first 5 years of Zeke's career were his rookie deal. He was a first-round pick. The first year of his new lovely deal was 2021. It was the last year he ever had 1,000 yards in a season. And they just had to sit on that contract where we all saw it. It happens. It sucks. Screws fall out all the time. The world is an imperfect place. You know, it sucked when I noticed LaDainian Tomlinson. Damn it. He didn't make a miss anymore. At some point, it happens. And the Cowboys just paid Zeke for the back end of garbage. And yeah, I guess you can't forecast an injury coming, but can't you? All the carries he had. Add up probably the average touches per game first 4 years of their career per game. I bet Zeke's in the top. If not, it's some old ass or whatever when it was a running league. 310-840-4910. I love that these backs are getting paid. I mean, that's the focal point of what a lot of these teams do. Silly to also think, well, you know, we're just going to replace him with another one. That doesn't always work. But you have to have a manageable deal. And that's what I'm seeing with these. Not breaking the bank. Especially on a lot of these teams you see that have this heavy running back money. Look what they're spending at quarterback. Colts got a friendly on Daniel Jones. They could afford the Jonathan Taylor extension. I mean, the Falcons, Penix is a rookie deal. Tua's on a prove-it thing. They're okay there, too. Johnny Ballgame on Westwood One. Did you know this, Stuart Kovacs, that the NFL, like, for example, the 72 Dolphins, Stu, best team ever, right? They were undefeated. They didn't lose a game in the regular season, 14-0. Remember, because they had to play six preseason games that year. But they had to, Stu, go on the road in the AFC Championship when they were, at the time, they would have been 15-0. Because at the time, the host of the conference championship switched every year from division to division. Kind of like the old Major League Baseball.
1: Yeah, AL

0: And why don't you want to pay your best player? And to be honest, the McCaffrey contract is looking better now. All kidding aside, but it felt with that Zeke deal, felt like that was when teams started to get scared. Because they gave him the deal when, I mean, Zeke, the way they used him, which is driving his ass into the ground. If you're going to use a back like that, you don't want to extend him the way you did. So I totally get that. I'm Johnny Ballgame, Westwood One Sports. Having fun tonight. 2 for 2 with Stu coming up as well. 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
1: Our running backs back. Atlanta's Bijan Robinson, Jonathan Taylor of the Colts, and Detroit's Jahmyr Gibbs landed big money extensions to keep running the rock for their teams. Can these big-time backs carry their teams to the playoffs? Westwood One Sports.
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0: 9-10. Any Hard Knocks enthusiasts out there? It's weird when it's your team, dude. I'm from Seattle, if you don't listen very often. I'm from that area. I actually grew up, my parents' house where I grew up is, like, I could walk to that facility you see, and it would probably take me 20, 30 minutes to walk to the building. That's how close I grew up. That's how, I love the Seahawks. That's my squad, and I love watching your squad on Hard Knocks. They've never done it, so I think that was pretty cool. But just, guys, we're a month away. And for some of you, less than a month away from your life completely changing, right? It's done. You're over. Finished. You know, Stu, sorry, bro, but not a lot of late night loving for you anymore. It's football season, man. You don't have it. Peyton Lodge, I'd say that for him, but for him, it doesn't matter what season it is. Not a lot of late night loving for Lodgy over there. But that's what we have. I've given football more than anything, idiotically, but I have. You know, I've lost relationships, so many. Whatever, jobs I've had before I got into this business, when I was just working at dry cleaners or food, whatever the hell. I worked everywhere, delivering pizzas. I worked at Bed Bath & Beyond for a stint. Yes. I give football, let's just say, on a Saturday, probably 14 hours, 15 hours. On a Sunday, I give it, I go from about 9 a.m. Mountain time, game starts at 11 Mountain, to when I get off the air here at, six in the morning Eastern? I mean, I give the NFL that. That's just like work. But I've done this my whole life, even when I was working at Bed Bath & Beyond. I ain't working Sundays ever. But just think about that. I give the NFL 30 hours in a weekend. I go another 4 hours on Monday, another 4 hours on Thursday. And now with the shaky schedule, you're all over the place. And just you do it too. What we give this thing, and I'm not even talking other than the Saturday, I guess, college, because those games are on all the time, too. Just what do you give football? A lot. More than, I don't spend the hours I spend just thinking, just in thought, shower, car, bed, lunch, just thinking about my football team. However long, if you think about maybe something that matters more, but we don't, no, because that matters more, man. And it's back in a month, and then it's just on, dude, and you just take the ride, and that's why we love it. It's the drama. We don't know, mine. You don't know this. I don't know if Mahomes is going to be back at an MVP level. I don't know if Joe Brady is the answer for Josh Allen. I don't know if this is finally the year Joe Burrow truly announces his presence with authority and gets an MVP. Maybe a 50 and 5,000 year. I don't know. It's just the AFC. I don't know how well Ashton Jeanty, I think, is going to look in this system, fantasy owners. Sean Payton and Bo Nix, they went to the playoffs both years of this marriage. I talked to people who cover the Broncos as well. Everybody is hot to trot on Denver now. Just roster. Big reason why? They're out of the Russell Wilson hell, and they have Bo Nix, a first-round rookie contract quarterback. They don't have to pay QB money. They got a really good roster. I mean, look at that AFC. I want to see what Mike McDaniel offensively is going to do with Justin Herbert. What's he going to do with fantasy owners? Ladd McConkey. Like, that's the NFL. Any team, all these questions. And it's constant every day, man. It's almost like, yeah, I'm pumping myself up. I'm getting ready for it. The fantasy, the gambling, for me, the work. which I love every second of. But it's here we go. I mean, that's just, guys, I just talked about the AFC. I mean, the best two teams in the league are in the NFC West. And I'm not certain, because I had no evidence of this last year, that, like, anybody else in the league right now is going to be able to hang week in, week out with a L.A. Ram or Seattle. And the weirdest thing ever is, yeah, those are the two heavyweights. That's the heavyweight title fight. And we don't see it until week 16. Isn't that nuts? Seattle and L.A. play week 16 and week 18. Neither of those games may matter. It stuns me that the number one regular season heavyweight title fight isn't going to be week 8, week 6, when both teams are in the mix. Think about that. Those two teams are going to be aligned in that division all year, and they won't play until Christmas. Like, oh, what about Aaron Donald coming back? I don't know if he's even going to play week 16. I don't know if anybody is going to play week 16. I don't know if both those teams will be good or if one of them stinks. If one of them stinks, it's like, well, and you put the best regular season game matchup of the year, week 16 and week 18. That's kind of weird. Nobody talks about that, though. It's the NFL. Who cares? Think about that, though. Fantasy owners, the Rams versus the Seahawks will have no fantasy implications this year. You don't have to worry about if you're if you own the Seahawks defense, the only offense impervious to what Mike McDonald is doing in Seattle is Sean McVay. You won't have to worry about that, and vice versa. Matt Stafford, I mean, unless you're in the championship week 16, which is week 17, is the championship for fantasy. Week 16 is like the conference championship or semifinals. That's the first time you'll have to worry about that. And at that point, there's only, what, four teams left in your league playing? It's kind of weird with the fantasy community. And now that we're just talking here, you know, the week 14 bye weeks, you would think that, and they don't have to care, but it's throwing some very loyal people a big, fat, juicy bone and really giving them something to chew on. But having bye weeks during the fantasy football playoffs, and I know if you're not a fantasy guy, you're thinking, oh, shut up. But a very high percentage of the folks consuming the NFL are only doing so because of their fantasy team. You ask them who they'd rather see win, their fantasy team or an NFL team, they'll say their fantasy team. I'm not that. I'll take a Seahawk win any day over any fantasy team. But not everybody is like that. And you would think that the NFL being a little more cognizant of how important week 14 is to the nerdy, very loyal, supportive, financially and emotionally community, to the NFL, the fantasy geek, you would think you'd throw them a little bone and say, all right, everybody kind of knows the fantasy playoffs start week 14, no more bye weeks. There you go, fantasy geeks. Roger Goodell, man, you could get a ton of street cred on that. And why the hell do you need a week 14 bye week in an 18-week regular season? It's Stinky Sullivan. Seriously, it's a McGillicuddy. I don't get it either. Shiny ball game, Westwood 1. Okay, let's fire it up. I'm ready, round 2. 2 for 2 with Stu.
1: What will the sports world be talking about in the morning? It's 2 for 2 with Stu.
2: All right, ball game. Before the weekend, we got to see Carson Beck's NFL debut in preseason form against the Panthers in the Hall of Fame game. And he looked pretty good. Completed 15 of 19 passes, 188 yards, one touchdown, no interceptions. He led the Cardinals to 17 second quarter points. Orchestrated drives of 96, 61, and 50 yards. Obviously, Jacoby Brissett is the QB1 here in Arizona, but I don't know. Is there a world where you see Carson Beck eventually taking over as the starting quarterback for the Cardinals, especially with how tough their schedule is?
0: Stuart, the answer to the question is, will Carson Beck at some point start for the Cardinals this year? Is an absurd hell yes. Of course he's going to start at some point, just for the same reason why Dylan Gabriel was getting starts last year in Cleveland. Bad teams are going to bad team, and they're going to have to see what they have here at some point. Jacoby Brissett, man, you're bringing a butter knife to a machine gun fight if that's a situation. You know, you have no chance, in my opinion. I'll say a butter knife to a machete fight. That's a little more insensitive there. But dude, you can't win there. At some point, Carson Beck's gonna play. They have Gardner Minshew too. At some point, Minshew will probably go and he'll probably play really well. Cardinals are a very interesting story for me, Stu. The Miami Dolphins are the worst team in the league. However, I think Arizona probably loses more games potentially because of the schedule. Miami at least has two games against the Jets, and the Cardinals don't have anything like that, Stuski.
2: Yeah, it's going to be tough. And it's interesting for Beck's perspective. He was a guy that, especially when he was in Georgia, I think a lot of people considered him as a first-round caliber quarterback, someone who could maybe even go into top five, top ten. Obviously, that didn't happen. He fell all the way to the third round, but it is someone that has some pedigree, so it'll be interesting to see what he turns into, for sure. Looking at the college football landscape, we had some news in terms of one of the bigger rivalries in the sport, Notre Dame and USC. They announced a four-year extension to resume their rivalry. It'll start in 2030. August 31st of 2030, they'll play at USC. Then the next year, they'll play Notre Dame. Again, these are both week one matchups, so early season games between USC and Notre Dame. How about rivalries in college football as a whole? Obviously, it's a lot different now with the conferences and teams moving conferences, but how important is it for the sport to keep some of these rivalries, like Notre Dame USC, one of the best in the sport?
0: I guess it's important. I mean, I guess, because as shaky as college football is, the reason it's still what it is because of Saturday. They still bring it with the pageantry. The fans for a few hours there aren't paying attention to the portal or to NIL or how much money is being deciphered here and there. It's just about the football, and the football is still excellent with college sports there, Stu. But to be honest, man, I don't care that USC and Notre Dame are playing anymore, and I can't believe I just said that because I grew up in the Pac-10. This game was mega. It was the biggest game of the year for both teams for decades. Decades, guys. Even back when they needed to take a train to play it. But college football went done, scrapped that. I guess college football went done, scrapped that era. That landscape just doesn't play anymore. For example, you think a Notre Dame fan's gonna give a rip if they lose to USC in the regular season but end up getting a chance to play him again in the playoffs? Or USC beats him but doesn't go to the playoffs because that's just what USC does? They don't go to the playoffs. They've never been to a CFP playoff game since the CFP began in 2014. Never have they been to one. So, Notre Dame, do they care now, guys? It's like the NFL, dude. This is what they wanted. You get a jumbo tournament, and that's the game that counts. I mean, Ohio State, Michigan's still badass, but no, what's badass is the dance. That's what they want. The brackets. I mean, winning the ACC championship in basketball. Stuart Kovacs, oh, he loves it. Yay! No, 4 days later, the dance starts. That's what counts, and it feels to me, guys, like that's part of the reason these rivalries are leaving. It's like, dude, beating USC is not the number one thing on my list anymore at Notre Dame. It can't be. It's making the playoffs to win a national championship, and the landscape's just changed in that regard, but good for them for still playing, because you're only getting three non-con games if you're USC. In that Big Ten schedule, and you're still taking on Notre Dame? I love it. There's two answers, Stu. I just told you I didn't like it, I didn't care, and then I told you I loved it in a roundabout way, brother. What about you? It. Where are you? You're young, or kind of young. Peyton's super young. I won't even ask him. But for you, yeah, right? I thought he was going to. Yeah, there he is. Yeah. There he is. Peyton Lodge on the button. Stu, like, I mean, do you need these rivalries?
2: Yeah, it's really changed how, especially with the playoffs, and especially if we continue to increase it, if it goes to 16, 24, hopefully, I can't even imagine going any further than that, but you know, one loss used to totally nuke your season. Your season was over. If you were a national title contender and you lost one game, chances are that was your only chance of winning the championship, and now you
0: 100%.
2: Can lose two or three. I mean, I think we're going to see a Big Ten team in our SEC team, three losses, get into the playoffs and still have a chance to win it all. It's just crazy to me.
0: All the time, guys. I think it's just going to be a thing where the 9-3 Power 2 team gets in over the 10-2, 11-1, whatever team, because look at their schedules and who they're playing. And I just think the committee is going to look at the murderer's row of these schedules. That's real, guys. They're playing a lot of really good teams. No one's going to go undefeated anymore, except maybe Cignetti, because he's a total badass gangster and does whatever the hell he wants. But, like, these schedules are tough. You know, the roster turnover does make it harder. And it's, I don't know if we're going to continue to see, like, back in the day, like, you saw undefeated teams a lot. A lot of times it was in the same year, so they had to split the title. That happened a lot when I was growing up. And now I think, you guys, we're going to see less undefeated teams, but you'll see those teams say, look, you better put us in the tournament at 9-3 if we're scheduling these teams. And I think they maybe will, because college football should be embarrassed by the week one schedule. It should be. You got to do better than that on an opening Saturday. Week zero, I think, has as many interesting games as week one. It's because, I know, I get it. I've talked to coaches. You don't want to play a tough team week one anymore. You got 70 new players, yo. So do they. No, you got to patty cake up. You got to bring in lollygag tech. You know, you got to go cupcake state. And I get it. That's your preseason game. Give them a preseason game. I think you'll see better week one matchups. There's like three. Look it up. Look at week one. Not trying to buzzkill this, because we'll be watching every second of it and loving it. But yeah, I expected a little more from a varsity letterman in that regard. College football. Text that movie. 310-840-4910. We're all over the movie quotes tonight, but that's kind of a typical Sunday night, Monday morning with Stuart Kovacs producing and Peyton Lodge, son of Roger, running our radio board. Quarterback competitions, why do we care? Especially this year. Like, Stuart Kovacs is just as guilty. Beck?
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1: Every Sunday, they gave me this gig in January. Told me I'm going to be working with Stuart Kovacs. I was like, oh, crap. Kidding. You know, told me, oh, you got this new kid from TCU, Peyton Lodge, trying to bust into the business and, you know, just a kid there. And I was like, okay, well, we'll get him up there. We'll get him up. And he's doing a terrific job, as he always does, Peyton Lodge. Now, look at it all night. All night long, we're here. Thank you, Lionel Richie, if you're listening. Like, this would never happen in any other league. Like, where, oh, well, the point guard competition with the Milwaukee Bucks this year. Yeah, what are we going to do? Yep, let's talk about it on the news update. Yep. Trade deadline. What's going on? What are the Miami Marlins going to do? No one would care. The NFL, and it's because of fantasy and gambling, and it just tells. It's the greatest TV show of all time. It is. Nothing ever compares to the NFL with numbers, with revenue sales. It's insane. It's the greatest TV show in the history of America. I don't watch live TV anymore. I don't channel surf. I don't get home and pull up the TV, the guide, whether it's DirecTV, Now For Me, YouTube TV, and just surf and figure out what's on. Sometimes, but not constantly. And that's what you used to do. Stuart Kovacs, you a YouTube TV guy?
2: I am a YouTube TV guy, yes.
1: Yeah. You pull it up, and if you're a football fan, which you are, all the games that are on right there for a college Saturday are right in front of you. It doesn't matter if it's the CW, USA Network, ESPN, or Fox or CBS. All those games are just right there. I mean, that's live television, and that's why everybody is trying to slurp up that inventory. Because, I'll be honest, I listen to more live radio then I watch live TV, not counting games. Just, you know, do I go home and just watch the live? Oh, my sitcom. The Wonder Years starts at 8. I better be there. No, not at all. We don't do it, man. So live sports is where it's at. And the NFL is the greatest of that ever, if that kind of makes sense. It's the greatest TV show of all time. And nowadays, YouTube TV, thank you, I have it in my pocket. I have a TV in my pocket. We all do. Constant. We're watching this stuff. It's crazy to think about it. And we care. Like, 2 for 2 with Stu. Hey, Carson Beck. Oh, he looked good in the Hall of Fame game. The least important game by far on the NFL schedule. You know the quarterbacks, and I'm not saying every quarterback rips it up in the Hall of Fame game, because they don't. But that's a game where the quarterbacks essentially have the answers to the test. They know what they're going to get. There's going to be very, very little disguising coverages and whatnot. It's an easy game to quarterback in, although, you know, not everybody does well. So that's one thing. It's okay, he looked good in the most meaningless game of the year. One thing, Stuski. The other thing is, okay, yay. Great. Wow, what a find. Maybe he wins the gig. Oh, yes. Okay. So they're going to win what? They're still going to suck? It's like, that's why, like, you know, and I'm not, we talk about it. I'm not ripping Stu, guys, at all. We care. And it's the Cardinals. Matter of fact, we care. Who's better? Who's looking better? Deshaun Watson or Shedeur Sanders? Where's Todd Monken going to go here? Where's the locker room leaning? Do the vets want Deshaun? Is he ready to pop again? Shedeur, oh, Cleveland, it's hot. For how long? Aren't they going to be 2-6 at one point and then we don't care anymore? Maybe you have a fantasy receiver you're starting because he's getting a lot of targets, or a tight end on a bye week fill-in. I mean, there's no fantasy options really there. And, I mean, they're going to probably finish last in their division, sure. Like, it's funny. In other sports, we wouldn't care about, like, an insignificant team's quarterback competition, but we do. Because it's the league. You know, I mean, is it Tua versus Penix? Okay. I think Cousins versus Mendoza is really the only one with serious flavor, and no one expects the Raiders to be good, but you got a number one overall pick as a rookie, and Kirk Cousins there is a vet. Interesting dynamic, and we all know what went on with Max Crosby and Kirk Cousins. You know, kicked out of a practice, and then were banned or suspended from the next practice. We'll see what's going on there. I don't mind Kubiak doing that. Coaches, do what you got to do. Send a message however you got to send it. Nothing else is working with that franchise. Go for it, Kubiak. But that's just, there's so many examples, you guys, of the power of the NFL. And it's one of them. Like, we care about position battles, and it doesn't matter the team. Because everybody's interested, relatively. Like, if you're a sports fan, football fan, you want to know every team's starting quarterback. Most, and a lot of casual football fans could name 90% of the starting quarterbacks in the NFL. Casual baseball fans couldn't name 30% of the starting second baseman in Major League Baseball. No chance. And that's the power of the NFL. And you'd think baseball, they all play 162 games. NFL, they play 17. But you know more about the NFL players than you do the baseball players. They play every day. On television, too. But no, we know the backup tight end on the Houston Texans because, you know what? In my fantasy league, I got to pay attention because they just carted off the starting tight end of that team. Or can I steal a backup on a bye week if I think he's going to get 8 targets? Womp, womp, womp. But that's how us nerds think. Like, we follow the league on that. It's pretty crazy. Is there a QB competition right now, Stuart? Is it the Cardinals? I mean, the Cardinals aren't going to be good. Whoever wins the gig. Same with the Browns, same with the Raiders, and probably, I don't know, about the Falcons. I like a lot of what they're doing, but, I mean, and that's funny, the one that might have substance of the teams I'm mentioning, who's a division contender? Cleveland? Las Vegas? Arizona? No. Atlanta, maybe. And I don't know what the competition looks like in Minnesota. It feels like it's going to be Kyler Murray. They would love it to be J.J. McCarthy. That means they hit on their pick. But I don't think that's going to be the case. But that's not getting the buzz that even Cleveland or Arizona are getting. It's just the power of the league, Stu.
2: Yeah, and before you mention it, that was probably the one I was going to go to, the Minnesota one, because they do have a chance to, you know, make a playoff run if they do get good quarterback play. And I don't know. I guess the Atlanta one's interesting because it's kind of two guys that are kind of fighting to hang on here between Tua and Penix. I know Penix is only the 2 years in. He's had a bunch of those injuries early on, but that one's kind of intriguing to me to see what they do there. But you're right. I mean, a lot of these teams are going to be, you know, not in playoff runs. They're going to be halfway through the season. They're going to be kind of playing for a high pick. So I you're right. I don't know how crazy we're going to get about these quarterback competitions.
1: Yeah, I mean, that's the one element of this camp that there's not a ton of intrigue there, that maybe you go into a preseason game saying, okay, well, quarterback A needs to look better than quarterback B here. And those are the ones we pointed out, but you know, feels like they're irrelevant anyway, because I don't think any of those teams are in a position. Matter of fact, Stu, those teams that we just talked about outside of, you know, Minnesota and the Raiders, I mean, potentially they're trying to get in the mix next year, you know, to try to draft a quarterback. And I would wonder, you know, whoever it would be, how excited they would be, especially in one particular family I can think of, how excited maybe they would be to go to an Arizona or something. That's going to be an interesting deal, like I said. That's why the NFL works. That's why it pops. The storylines are the biggest in sports, and we're all invested in it. You know, quarterback salaries and talk. Baker Mayfield, love him to death, but I don't think I can win if he's a top five paid quarterback in football, and that's what he wants to be. If I'm in the Baker Mayfield business, I think I need to say, well, the Baker Mayfield business is, hey, you don't spend a ton on quarterback. You spend it on other places. And with Baker, you can still win Super Bowls like we just saw Sam Darnold do. But you're going to get in the community where you're with the Cowboys and the Chargers and sadly the Bills. Teams that are paying massive money at quarterbacks and they can't get to a Super Bowl because I think the rest of the roster is patchwork. You know, making trades, trying to get the next great deal. Like all the, I mean, remember when Buffalo brought in Amari Cooper? Trying to get the deal. You got to kind of sneak and slide and we got to make up for this. That's what happens when you're in that business. And when you're not, you're like, oh, Terrion Arnold, Seahawks, pick him up. And we'll see what goes on with that. But that's in the news. He was in the building. You know how scary that would be? And I mean, Seattle adding another Pro Bowl caliber corner? They're not even, I mean, outside of Nick Imanwari, they're healthy right now. I mean, that's like thinking, oh, the Rams are going to bring in Aaron Donald. Well, okay. And when you look at teams that are well run, in Seattle, if you don't know this, they are well run. Like they save their money well. You know, they're one of the teams that has money still that they could sign a Terrion Arnold. They could pay for that this year. And those are the difference. The teams that put themselves in that position, they can get those dudes. But that would be an interesting deal. And I don't know if the thing that I think of too, does that mean, like, if someone signs him, do you have to worry about the personal conduct policy coming down? If you're going to sign that kid, is Roger going to say, okay, yeah, here's a 2-game suspension? I mean, what is it? 4 counts of what? Burglary? 4 counts of kidnapping? Like, it's a mess. It's a hell of a, I mean, yeah, it's a mess. It's a story. You know, that'll be a true crime doc if I, you know, wherever, coming soon. For that, Stu. 310-840-4910. Get to your calls. Get to your texts. How about from Alabama? Ball game. What are your thoughts on the Saints? I think the Saints are a great play to win the division. I think the Saints were the best team in the division the final 6 weeks last year. I saw Tyler Shuck go 5-4 as the starter for that team last year. Did any other quarterback have a plus 500 starter record as a starter last year in that division? Did Bryce Young? No. Did Baker? No. Atlanta? Hell no. I mean, I think Tyler Shuck's the only returning starter and quarterback in that division that went over 500 last year. It felt like Kellen had a rhythm, and the Saints were able to sign good players, too. Yeah. You gotta love what the Saints are doing, dude. I mean, that division's nuts. Who knows? But yeah, that's why you're not going to throw the Saints away. I actually think they have a really good shot to win that division. Schedule's a big thing, too. At Detroit, at Baltimore, so you're probably 0-2. And you know this league, those 0-2 teams, I feel so bad for them because you have to win week 3. Like, you know, you have to. And you're 0-3, you're like, okay, we now have a 7% chance to make the playoffs here. Oh, crap. That's what happens in that league. You go 2-0 and it's like, dude, we have a 63% chance to make the playoffs. It's not maybe not that high, but it's around those numbers. So I think the Saints are going to be in the mix. I don't see. We'll see, though. It's the NFL. It's what we're all going to watch. I don't know. I wasn't sitting here last year telling you that I really like what the Patriots are going to do and that Seattle is going to go from a nice 10-7 team to a defense that couldn't be stopped last year and the best player in the league on offense at receiver last year? Sure. Nobody knows this. That is why they play the games, Chris Berman. 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Got some college a little bit we want to get to as well. We'll get your calls going. Johnny Ballgame, late night, Sunday into Monday on Westwood One Sports. Download the Westwood One Sports app.
0: Cleveland can't figure out its quarterback situation, said just about everybody for the last quarter century. And this year, questions keep coming. Shedeur Sanders or Deshaun Watson? Those are the options in Cleveland.
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1: Serious note, rest in peace to a Naismith Memorial Basketball Hall of Famer. And man, what a legend, what a character, what a great career on the court as a player and on the bench as a coach. Rest in peace, Don Nelson, passed away today. Second all-time in wins in NBA regular season history. You knew Don Nelson teams were going to be fun as hell. You knew they were going to be in the playoffs. And it's weird with when I think, and I love the NBA like I love the NFL. I used to. But like Don Nelson, kind of interesting, he never went to the finals. But in the NBA, if you're not on the right squad, if you don't have the right players, that's just what happens, man. Think about this. In the entire decade of the 1980s, only two teams in the entire Western Conference went to the finals. The Rockets twice, the Lakers eight. That's it. And for example, like, and you old schoolers, you remember this, like the Don Nelson Milwaukee Bucks were really good for like a 5, 6, 7 year stretch. Really good, dude. Won 50 games all the time. You know, Sidney Moncrief, Marcus Johnson, Dunleavy, Lanier, like they had a bunch of good guys. Junior Bridgman. And they just couldn't get past Bird. Couldn't get past the Bad Boys. You know, tough series against Dominique. Obviously, Jordan, when he started coming up, like, but the Bucks were always good. They were always in that mix, and Don Nelson just didn't have his time. And then he goes to Golden State and creates one of the funnest teams I've ever remembered following. You guys, if you were in, like, late 80s, early 90s NBA, you loved Run TMC. Tim, Mitch, and Chris. Tim Hardaway, like, they didn't have guards with that type of handle until Tim Hardaway. Bob Cousy used to dribble the ball with his back to the basket. So did Oscar Robertson. They didn't have crossovers. And crossover wasn't even a term until Tim Hardaway had the UTEP stew step, the killer crossover. And then AI took it. But Tim Hardaway was legit point guard, busted his knee, but Hall of Famer. And then Chris Mullin was a dream teamer. Mitch Richmond, some people think, might have been the second best two guard of his era after Michael there in the mid-90s after Drexler tailed off a little bit. Don Nelson had the Run TMC Warriors hot. Couldn't get there, but great team. And then the Dirk Mavs, like fun as hell. Dirk, you know, I think he won an MVP. And then he goes back with the Golden State Warriors. Remember that Warrior team, guys? They were good for like 2 weeks, and then nobody ever heard from them ever again with like Baron Davis and Steven Jackson. They were an eight that beat a one seed in Dallas. That team, yeah, they were good for 2 weeks. Don Nelson coached that team. Rest in peace. Great coach. Really interesting guy, too. Rest in peace. Of course, there, Don Nelson. Stuart, I had a really interesting day, and I'll tell you why here in a second, but I just want to start and ask you a question, and I want you to tell me the name in your head when I say, I want you to give me, how about a first-round draft pick, early quarterback bust, just historic first round bust on the field, off the field, just a bust. Who's in your head?
2: That would be Jamarcus Russell.
1: Okay. Jamarcus Russell. Peyton Lodge, I say it to you. Where do you go?
3: Maybe Zach Wilson?
1: Okay. See, I don't ever hear anybody talking about the fact that Zach Wilson is a historical bust, because he is. I don't hear that. Hell, I don't hear a lot of Jamarcus Russell stories anymore, but he is probably number one of all time. He was the first overall pick. There was no decision to be made. At least maybe it's a generational thing. Because if anybody's listening that's thinking, dude, try and leave, and it's not even close, then you're probably closer to my generation. I had an interview with Ryan Leaf today for my other job. Good 15, 20 minutes, sat down, talked to him. I've interviewed Ryan Leaf probably 5 times in my life throughout radio. We've always kind of been in the same region. I'm a Washington guy from Seattle, so I worked, did some stuff in Pullman. I've been able to cross paths with him, but I never met him in person, and I did that today. And I always kind of thought it was weird because there's a bunch of quarterbacks that bust out, that have a great college career, and it doesn't work in the NFL. So who cares? Move on. Maybe they get in trouble. They were bad boys. Okay, yeah. But it feels to me like it's been almost 30 years. And to me, Ryan Leaf still, rightfully so or not, carries that. Of just the biggest bust. And I asked him about it today, like, why do you think that is? There's a tease for the show I'm on in Boise tomorrow, by the way. Kidding. But he said, first off, because of Peyton, too. You know, there was another guy. And look at the career the other guy had, sure. And then it was his attitude, and he admitted it. You know, when you're a jerk, don't make fans easily able to hate you, because they will. And then, of course, with

0: world in the mid-80s, and then he's in a prison. Like, the perspective, that's part of the reason I went and did the interview with Ryan Leaf today. That dude's got perspective, man. Been thrown under the bus so many damn times. And he's really good on TV, by the way. That was the event or whatever where I interviewed him for. Ryan Leaf is the lead analyst on USA Sports Network. I know, it's not just Silk Stockings and Baywatch anymore. USA. But, yeah, they're airing games, and it doesn't matter now. Like Stuart and I were talking about, YouTube TV, doesn't matter if it's USA. They're buried on your team. No, they're not buried on your screen. They're right there because it's a football game. Easy to find. I love the fact that you got all these new networks getting into the game. Why? Because they need inventory. They need live television. And football does it. So, but that was the gist of why I was talking to Ryan Leap, because he's on the call. He's going to call Pac-12 football this year, the new Pac-12. But I just always wonder, because we don't even put Johnny Manziel. I don't even hear that as much as Ryan Leaf. I don't ever hear Josh Rosen. I don't ever hear Paxton Lynch. I don't ever hear Akili Smith. You will now, because his kid's playing at Oregon, and you're going to hear about him most likely somewhere. But, I mean, Akili Smith only started 17 games, and he went third overall. Leaf at least started, like, what, two seasons? Maybe the worst we've seen on paper, but he was all over the place. He wasn't right mentally, and he knows that now, and it's tough. But I always kind of wondered that, and I'd ask your opinion. Why do you think it just always follows Ryan Leaf on that? Like, there's been a ton of busts. This was 98, and he's still the poster boy for it. Let's get to Columbus, Ohio. Brian. You're up with Johnny Ballgame in Columbus, Ohio. Brian, what's going on?
1: Hey, man, what about Art Schlisser, the old quarterback from Ohio State, man? Remember him?
0: 1,000%. He gambled.
1: Yeah, bust, right? Considered a big-time bust because he had a pretty good college career and then, you know, got a lot of covering up from the coaches back then. But when it came to light, man, disappointment. And for the Ryan Leaf thing, you're right, man. That's what people, when they say Ryan Leaf, that's what they think of, bust. But this man's been through the ringer, and I like what he's doing now. He persevered, you know, he showed up, he's doing the right thing. But I just like to say my vote for Art Schlisser, that's all.
0: Yeah, I mean, Art Schlisser went fourth overall, guys, in 82. And then he was also in prison. Art Schlisser was 0-6 lifetime as a starter. Nobody listening right now knows who he is. Stusky, what NFL team drafted Art Schlisser?
2: It's a great question. I would have to take a guess. Bengals, I don't know.
0: No, the Baltimore Colts, and then he went to Indianapolis with them, and it's just, yeah, nobody. Art Schlisser doesn't deal with that, and his ass was in jail too. I really appreciate the caller. Thank you for the call, Brian in Columbus there, for saying, like, it's part of the reason I did the interview today too. Like, I do greatly respect Ryan Leaf's turnaround, and if you guys follow him on social media, he's a great follow. Like, he'll self-deprecate himself a lot because you got a-holes that just text him to call him whatever they want to call him and be mean. And sometimes he fires back and he's good at it. And he did say this too. I'll throw this in. The fact that he still has that label, biggest bust ever, it kind of has kept him relevant. Like, he's the lead guy in the Pac-12. He's got a TV gig. Cool. And Pac-12 fans, I'm sure, are happy about it. Certainly Cougar fans are. But anyway, yeah, that was an interesting day. I went there and had a nice 15, 20 minute conversation with Ryan Leaf. Guys, I was in high school when I saw Ryan Leaf with the Washington State Cougars as a freshman go to Husky Stadium and beat the Washington Huskies in the Apple Cup. That doesn't happen. Some big ass dude from like Great Falls, Montana. A river runs through it, who's like cocky, like Brett Favre,

0: and goes in there and beats the Huskies. It's like tracking down a cephalopoid on foot. The Cougars, and Bledsoe could never do that. Anyway, just, yeah, it was a big deal. But, yeah. 310-840-4910. Got 2 for 2 with Stu coming up. And still wanted to talk, if you missed earlier, the my ultimate takeaway from the Hall of Fame. And just it just reemphasized why I love football and why I think a lot of you do too. It's because of the emotion. That's why we're sports fans, right? We ride the emotions. Why else do you do it? Unless what? You just gamble on it like a computer? Then maybe you're not a sports fan. You're just a you're a gambler, you're a horse player, you're a handicapper. That's what you do. But like fans, it's about the emotion. It's why we do it. We want, dang it, to hug our friend or get in that group text chat when your team wins. I'll tell you this, though. When my, and this is so stupid, but it's what we do. When my NFL team wins on Sunday, it's like impossible for me to be in a bad mood on Monday. Like, I pop into the week. Even if my fantasy teams lose, my parlays go to hell, I've lost whatever money, but you know what? My NFL team won. Like, we ride those emotions. And it just was beautiful seeing what I saw with Drew Brees and Sean Payton. It was beautiful. That's why the NFL, I think, has the power that it has. The relationship that you can see develop. Not everyone does. But the relationship that you can see develop between a head coach in a quarterback, Brady, Belichick, Breeze, Peyton, right? Marino, Shula, Eli, Coughlin, Rodgers, McCarthy, that's back, you know? Bradshaw, Noel, Russell Wilson, Pete Carroll, you know? Jim Kelly, Marv Levy, I don't want to leave anybody out, but you get it. Peyton Manning, I guess, and Tony Dungy, no question, Mahomes, and Andy Reid, those are the two most important in the building. So I do want to get back to that a little bit, too. That's the beauty of sports, and that emphasized it right there with the Hall of Fame. 310-840-4910. Hammer it! We got 2 for 2 with Stu coming up. I'm Johnny Ballgame. It's Westwood One Sports. Download the Westwood One Sports app.
1: Packers star Micah Parsons says an October return date against the Cowboys is realistic. Imagine that. His first game back against the team that traded him away.
2: People are worried about the knee.
1: Will Parsons be ready to pack a payback punch?
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1: Serious about a preseason red zone. Scott Hansen, we need you. We'll talk about that a little later, too. And I have just if you listen to this show on Sunday nights with your boy, Johnny Ballgame here, we come up with some really weird scenarios and what ifs. And I have one for Stu over there that I don't know where he's going to go with it. That's why, heck, I'm going to ask him. But until then, let's get back to your calls in Chicago. We got Tim on the line. Want to get in on the quarterback bust conversation I was talking. I had a chat with Ryan Leaf earlier today, and I just asked him, why do you think that it just never stopped leaving you? And he had a few interesting reasons, and fair or unfair, that's what he at least is known for. Tim in Chicago, what do you want to add?
2: Hey, what's up, Johnny, man? Great show, bro.
1: Thanks, brother.
2: Hey, it's actually not really a quarterback thing. It's a running back thing, but I know you were on quarterbacks, but Curtis Enos comes in, huge Penn State, comes in for the Bears. You'd think he would have put a skirt on the guy. He's afraid of everybody, falls down, huge yardage. What a bust.
1: That was tough. There was a lot of those Penn State backs, and I won't put Kijana there because he got hurt, not his fault. I won't put him there, but was there Blair Thomas with the Jets, a Penn State back that never popped either? But Curtis Enos, yeah, I remember him. He did, I will say, I know you don't care, but he did have 1 year where he had 1,000 yards, Curtis Enos.
2: Put a skirt on the guy. He's afraid of everybody falls down.
1: Tim in Chicago. Yeah, there's a rabbit hole going down busts. Let's get to Boston. Jim in Boston. From Tim to Jim in Boston. And you got some Ryan Leaf thoughts, Jim. Go for it.
3: Yeah, I mean, I'm on the same path as the last caller. I mean, think about it, right? The Patriots drafted Kenneth Sims. He was a bust, number one. Steve Entman.
1: Got hurt.
3: There's quite a few guys. You know, I mean, you could go on and on with anybody in the top three. Ryan Leaf. I mean, he was a high-profile quarterback when he came out that year. So, yes, it sort of stuck with him, but there are so many. Ty Detmer, Couch. I could go on and on.
1: Couch.
3: I mean, Andre Ware.
1: Couch.
3: Right?
1: Oh, Andre Ware. Yeah.
3: I mean, these guys were horrible. And Rick Myra came out with Bledsoe the same year. I mean, thank God the Patriots drafted Bledsoe instead of Couch.
1: Yeah, screw you. I'm a Seahawks fan. We got stuck with Rick Meyer when you took Drew Bledsoe. And Drew Bledsoe's from Washington State. That would have been perfect, but I'm glad you guys got Bledsoe. Great dude, too.
3: Appreciate you. It ended up, it led to Brady in sort of a roundabout way with him getting hurt, so I'm happy about that.
1: Isn't that crazy? Appreciate the call, Jim, in Boston. Think about this. If Mo Lewis never, I don't know, almost killed Drew Bledsoe in a game that never should have happened because of 9/11. That game was pushed back. That game would have played on the regular week, and I'm going to guarantee you that Mo Lewis hit just wouldn't have happened. It wouldn't have been in the Matrix. And Drew Bledsoe never would have lost the gig. Tom Brady never would have came in for him. Isn't that crazy? Does Brady ever text Mo Lewis and just say, I don't know, just a little emoji smile, thanks again? If Mo Lewis doesn't destroy Drew Bledsoe, Tom Brady probably never marries Giselle. I mean, it's just so crazy where the cracks of time and the happenstance and nuts, right? Think about that. That was 2001, week two, where they pushed it back because they didn't play, obviously, after the 9/11 tragedy. But it was a weird, and Bledsoe never goes down. And Thomas Edward Patrick Brady Jr., who knows, man? I don't know. I love that story, though. And it is, you know, I will say with Ryan Leaf, because he's still the poster boy for it, I think it's a lot of the off-the-field stuff, too, and He was so immature, yelling at reporters, right? There was other instances of, you know, you can Google it, going back to his, you know, home college town in Pullman, and like, it just instances, immaturity. Not everybody at that age can handle that fame, that money. No way. I probably wouldn't have been able to do it. I would have been just as dumb. I mean, and you guys remember him. I remember Leaf, the college player. Again, I'm from that state. Grew up watching that team. You remember Ryan Leaf? He was like part Ben Roethlisberger, part Brett Favre, right? He was this big-ass dude with this cannon, and he was kind of an a-hole. He was cool, kind of Jim McMahon-ish. And then he went to the league, and it was weird. Anyway, bless his heart. I had a great conversation with him today, and I'm glad I went and did it. And I can't wait to watch him call games this year on USA Sports, because I've seen him do it before, and he's good at it. He's got great perspective, and he knows football. And anyway, I'm rooting for Ryan Leaf. Hopefully that goes well for him in that next gig. Let's get to Dallas. First time checking in Big D tonight with Tony in Dallas. Tony, you're live on Westwood One. What you got?
4: Hey, Johnny, we love the ball game on Sunday night.
1: Yes.
4: Talk about a couple of things that I'm going to throw you and see what you think. The guy that was talking about Art Schlichter made me think of Rick Leach from Michigan. I never heard of the guy in the NFL. You were talking about quarterback-coach combinations, and I was thinking of Troy Aikman and Jimmy Johnson. When Jimmy Johnson was told he was going to go into the Hall of Fame, Troy Aikman was crying on the air, and I had to wipe his eyes. Appreciate you taking my call, man. Love the show.
1: What was that with Jimmy, you said? I'm sorry, say that again. Oh, when Aikman was crying on the air.
4: The relationship with quarterbacks and coaches. Yeah. And it made me think of Aikman and Johnson. And when Jimmy was doing that, the pregame show, whatever, on the network, and the guy from the Hall of Fame came and told him he was going in the Hall of Fame, they went to Troy Aikman and Joe Buck in the booth and just to see Troy's reaction. And Troy was wiping his eyes, and his comment was, of all the people on the Cowboys that went from our team, Jimmy should have been first.
1: Troy's beautiful. I'm a huge Troy Aikman fan. Thank you for the call. And Troy is so classy when he didn't have to be, when that turned into a train wreck with Jerry and Barry, the White House. Troy was classy every step of the way, and I got a ton of respect for Troy Aikman on that. Because as you see well documented in the Netflix doc, Troy was like, I hadn't talked to Barry in like 3 months, Barry Switzer. And I mean, that's one of my ultimate what ifs ever. And it's crazy that I even have to ask this, because my partners over here, Lloyd and Harry, they weren't even alive when this was going on. So they this is totally foreign to them. But I'll tell you, Stuart Kovacs, this guy Jerry Jones hired this guy Jimmy Johnson, and maybe the best coach / talent evaluator ever as far as talent evaluation in the team that Jimmy built. And then the owner, Jerry Jones, fires him after he won him back-to-back Super Bowls. Like, I can't even believe I have to ask this, but what if he didn't fire the guy who just won him 2 straight Super Bowls? And I get it, you know, men and ego, and there were some harsh things said. And I think we all know, if you're a man and you have another dude, and women too, shoot, where you say something that crosses the line with someone, or someone says something to you that crosses the line with you, you're done with them, dude. You're done with them. And Jerry was right in one sense. They still would win another Super Bowl. He could find another coach to win him a Super Bowl, and he did. But they just left way too much meat on the bone. You didn't win it in 94. Steve Young had his get the monkey off my back year. And that was a great NFC championship game between the Niners and the Cowboys. The pass interference non-call, that type of thing. But that's like one of my biggest what-ifs ever. If Jimmy would have stayed, how good the Cowboys would have stayed in the 90s, man. Jimmy would have kept finding players. Players would have, anyway, all that stuff. And I love moments like that. Guys, there's only two men in the building that wear the record, whether it's a win or a loss. And it's one of the most important relationships in all of sports. And that's what we're going to get back to a little bit. We'll get two for two with Stu next hour as well. Stu, preseason week one, scale of 1 to 10. 10 is the greatest thing ever. 1, it means absolutely nothing. Where is Stuart Kovacs with NFL preseason week one?
5: I'll say I'm a 7. I'm going to watch a lot of it, probably more than I should, more than I need to, but I will be tuned in this week for sure.
1: 100%. Are you going to gamble on it?
5: I will go that far. I will not gamble on it, but I will watch it.
1: Good text here. Text says, I wanted to say I think about how big of a loser you have to be to go on social media and call out Ryan Leaf for his shortcomings 30 years later, specifically when he's the main call for the reinvented Pac-12. I can already picture those people. Anyways, I didn't like Leaf back then, but I'm a big Pac-10 guy and can't wait to see what Leaf could do. Appreciate the call, or appreciate the text, Bradford from Michigan. It's a beautiful relationship. Two most important people in the building.
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0: Is it the most important relationship, one-on-one relationship in all of sports? I mean, it can turn into, I think, the most special, meaningful, heartfelt, standing on a stage in front of millions of people, grown-ass man, tough men, crying, can't hold it in, don't want to hold it in, because they put their 10,000 hours in together. You know, I'm talking about, you know, the two most important people in the building in the NFL, the head coach and the quarterback. No one else cares about the record. You own it. Quarterback, you have a win-loss record. Head coach, you absolutely have a win-loss record. Nobody else does. It's just you two. And I love it when stuff in sports just come to me. Like, for example, in this business, I did not get into sports radio for what drives me now. I got into it for like a totally different reason, because I was a geek with sports. I love to talk. I want to do sports radio. And now I have other reasons what drives me in this business. This is kind of weird, and I'm sure other people can relate. You love what you do, and initially you didn't get into it because of that. And I think that's what happens with me in sports, because it's emotional. And even though if we don't want to admit it, we crave it. The emotion when you win, obviously the emotion when you lose, the kick to the nuts, punch to the gut, slap to the face. Sometimes you get all three in a row. Yay. But we do it and we love it and we sign up for it and it's emotional. And part of the reason we do it is because of what I saw during the Hall of Fame inductions over the weekend. Drew Brees, emotional, talking about, you know, his close friend, Sean Payton, his coach. We know the story. You know how he got there. It's documented. But you never heard this. Payton Lodge, roll the clip.
1: Coach, you were brilliant. I saw myself as an extension of you on that field. I always had something to prove to you, and I always wanted to make you right. And I know you trusted me, and that allowed us both to be great. I've been sitting next to you, Orny, and Coach Vitt on the bus in Philly as Edge would hit our bus from Eagles fans on the way to the stadium, and just watching you grin with satisfaction. I missed the 3-hour flights home from Dallas to New Orleans after a big win. By the way, folks, that's only supposed to be an hour flight. But Sean would have the pilot circle 10 times so we could soak up the celebration on the plane a little bit longer.
0: If you have a relationship, if your favorite NFL team, and you can nod your head and say, yeah, you have a quarterback that wants, has something he feels he has to prove to his head coach. That's his words. Drew Brees said, I always wanted to make you right. I wanted to prove what everybody says, that Sean Payton is a brilliant play caller, X's and O's guy, and another guy who will probably wear one of those blazers. And, guys, no NFL head coach has ever won a Super Bowl with two teams. That is gonna happen at some point. Maybe it's Sean Payton. Maybe that's this year. Sean Payton's probably going to Canton as well. Probably remove the probably. But when you have that relationship with your head coach and your quarterback, how are you not going to fall in love, Saints fans, like you have with Brees and Sean Payton in that era? And it's not just the Super Bowl. It's not just what Drew Brees said, circling the plane. Drew Brees and Sean Payton, I don't know if there's a quarterback, head coach, Hall of Fame duo combo that has worse, I can say, kind of luck than they've had. And it's not the wins. I mean, those two, think about the hugs and the tears after losing the Beastquake playoff game. A 7-9 team. That Saints team was a defending Super Bowl champion. The only reason they were farting around in a wild card game is because, what, the Mike Smith, Matt Ryan Falcons went like 13-3 that year? And that's a tough draw, having to go to Seattle in that atmosphere, and they lost. And then the next year, they lose the Alex Smith to Vernon Davis game in San Francisco, one of the best divisional round games I have ever seen. Horrible, tough loss. Could have went either way. Could have went either way. Heavyweight title fight. You lose some of those, fine. And then, 2018, the pass interference call, no call against the Rams in the NFC Championship. That was rough. That was a Super Bowl trip. It would have been Brady versus Breeze. Said it was Goff versus Brady. That game. And then, cherry on top, how about a Minneapolis miracle? Anyone standing on the sideline next to each other? Drew Brees, Sean Payton, one play. Like, think about that. Four chances there that Sean Payton and Drew Brees probably should have got another shot at it. That's the NFL. That's why we love this thing. Now, it doesn't have to be Drew Brees, Sean Payton. It isn't in most cases. That's why I use that as my example. It wasn't smooth with John Elway and Dan Reeves, Terry Bradshaw, Chuck Knoll. You can go on there. Phil Simms and Bill Parcells, thank you for NFL Films. But what there always has to be, Joe Montana and Bill Walsh. Bill Walsh was benching Joe Montana to prove a point. And he went and got Steve Young. That was bumpy. But there was a respect. If it's a working relationship, there has to be respect on that. Again, those are the only two that their ass is out if it doesn't work. Starting quarterback, head coach. And man, Drew Brees and Sean Payton in that relationship, I saw the whole thing. You did too. I remember when Drew Brees was a Charger. I remember when Drew Brees lost to Marcus Tuiasosopo in the Rose Bowl his senior year at Purdue. Joe Tiller, Rick Neuheisel in the Rose Bowl. Like, I've seen Drew Brees' entire story. So I felt like I knew exactly where he was coming from when him and Sean Payton were having that moment. We all shared it, almost in a sense like if you're a dad or you're a mother, say you're a dad and you see your wife and your daughter share a special moment, you see it, you know the moment because you know them so well. You love just seeing that moment. In the NFL, we saw the Drew Brees and Sean Payton's story. And then we saw that moment, thought, damn, I love football. How about a Pro Bowl quarterback? Guys, Steve Berline is coming on the show. He's an analyst for Compass Sports Network. You'll hear him on Westwood One all year calling games. He's a great analyst. And I'm gonna blow Steve Berline's socks off, guys. Westwood One Sports Net. I'm Johnny Ballgame. Download the Westwood One Sports app.
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0: for our guest that, man, I've been waiting to ask him since like the 90s, man. And I'm going to get it in this time. And I'm also going to bet that he probably has not been asked this question in a long, long time, too. We had him on during the NFL playoffs. He knocked the ball so far out of the park. It hasn't even landed yet with Compass Media Networks. 17-year NFL veteran, former Pro Bowl quarterback, Steve Berline, back where he belongs with Johnny Ballgame on Westwood One Sports Night. What's going on, Steve? Welcome back.
1: Johnny, great to be on with you, man. I'm fired up to talk some football.
0: Oh, Steve Berline, it's going to be fun. I opened the show with the reason I love football. I was reminded it again, and it was the look that Sean Payton and Drew Brees were giving each other and the things that Sean Payton and Drew Brees was saying. And you know this, Steve Berline, the two most important people in that building are the head coach and the quarterback. It's almost like it has to work, at least respectfully. Talk about that relationship. I think it might be the most important in all of sports. And you played for so many darn coaches. I know of you probably got a great perspective.
1: I do have a lot of perspective on that. And, you know, it's a different dynamic on every team. And I will tell you, and Drew would probably agree with this, you know, he was fortunate to play in a situation where the head coach was also the offensive play caller. And a guy that had so much offensive football history and proven success in Sean Payton, you know, not everybody's that fortunate. And, you know, if you have a defensive-minded head coach, obviously that relationship is a lot different. And you can look no further than, like, for example, you know, Troy Aikman and Jimmy Johnson, right? And that's well documented how there was tension between the two of them. But you know what the bridge was for Troy Aikman? It was North Turner. Turner was our offensive coordinator. So that relationship between the quarterback and the play caller is really what is, I think, the most important. And if the play caller is a head coach, like hypothetically Mike Shanahan was with me in Denver when I was there finishing up my career, you know, wherever Mike Shanahan was, whether he was a head coach or an offensive coordinator, he was the guy that managed that relationship with the quarterback. North Turner, same thing. He was the guy that managed that relationship. And for Drew Brees and what they had together, that stability, the length of that relationship with Sean Payton in New Orleans, the bond that grows between those two guys as time passes, they become literally almost like, you know, for lack of a better example, a married couple where you just know what the other person's thinking. And when a play is called, you know why he's calling the play. And when the quarterback says something, hey, I feel better about this play in that situation, the coach trusts him 100% and says, okay, we're going with you because you want that play. And that's the relationship they had. Beautiful to see him articulate it the way he did last night. And you could tell how much it meant to Sean Payton. It was amazing to see that dynamic. And really, I'm for nothing more than me just being jealous of never having that kind of stability in my career, I was really jealous and, you know, so happy that those two had that kind of a relationship.
0: You know, Steve Berline led the NFL in two major statistical categories, passing yards and times sacked. I'm sure one felt a hell of a lot better than the other. Think about this, Steve Berline. Your first start was Mike Shanahan's first ever game as a head coach with the Raiders in 88. And then, like you said, your last 2 years, 37, 38, hanging on at that point, where do you go? Ah, Shanahan in Denver. You probably don't get those two bonus years, if you will, if you didn't form that relationship, you know, with Mike Shanahan early on in what was then Los Angeles. I mean, and then you played for Buddy, man. Talk about how hard was that, dude, the quarterback-head coach relationship with Buddy Ryan, especially in Arizona, Steve Berline.
1: Well, I'll tell you, you're hitting on some extremes right there, Johnny. And, you know, the relationship with Mike Shanahan, he still to this day is one of my best friends. When he was a young first-time head coach in his early 30s. Al Davis named him the head coach in 1988. And Mike Shanahan saw something in me, fourth-round draft choice out of Notre Dame, going into my second year in the NFL, hadn't played a down as a rookie, but he saw something in me where he believed in me, and he felt that I could get the job done, that I would be able to take this Raiders team on to some great things. The problem is he didn't have the support of Al Davis at that time. And Al Davis didn't believe in me as a starting quarterback at that time. And as fate would have it, you know, that ended up being my demise and Mike Shanahan's demise in L.A. was because Mike Shanahan wanted me to be the starting quarterback after we won that opening game in the 1988 season against the San Diego Chargers. We won. Everybody was feeling great about it. But that night, without talking to Mike Shanahan, Al Davis traded the best offensive lineman in football, Jim Lachey, who was our left tackle in his prime, and traded him to the Washington Redskins to get Jay Schrader because Al Davis thought that Jay Schrader was going to be the answer at quarterback. And all that did was it created all kinds of chaos on our team with the Raiders. It destabilized our offensive line. It destabilized the chemistry of our team, and it created a quarterback controversy that ended up costing Mike Shanahan his job four games into his second year. Mike Shanahan was only the head coach of the Raiders for 20 games, and the reason he got fired was because he wanted me to be the quarterback, and Al Davis wanted Jay Schrader, and that's what it came down to. So crazy stories, man. These are the backstories that nobody ever hears about.
0: And this is why I like bringing you on, Steve Berline. Johnny Ballgame, Westwood One with the former Pro Bowl quarterback. I totally remember this era, and it needs to be a 30 for 30 because, and it's funny, time told the story. Of course, Berline was totally the Shanahan prototype versus Jay Schrader, who was the second coming of the Daryl LaMonica, the bad bomber down there.
1: Exactly.
0: And it was totally bumpy. You're absolutely right, and you... And obviously know this, but for the listeners, you guys, had they hit on quarterback with, obviously, they hit on the coach, but they didn't really know how to do with it. You know, Steve Berline's first game starting there, Marcus Allen was his running back, Hall of Famer. James Lofton, Tim Brown were his receivers, both Hall of Famers. Todd Christensen, who's in my own personal Hall of Fame, was there too. Matt Millen, Mike Haynes, the smoothest corner I've ever seen.
1: Howie Long.
0: Greg Townsend, who has more sacks than Howie Long. Steve Berline, that team was stinking loaded with talent.
1: By the way, you left out one guy by the name of Bo Jackson.
0: I have my own question regarding Bo coming your way, Berline. We're on the same page. Yeah, he would show up in such a good team. Unbelievable roster. It's just like you guys couldn't figure out quarterback. And Jay was good, and you were good. It was just kind of one of those things.
1: Yeah, it was back and forth. And if you talk to Marcus, and I just played in Marcus's tournament. Golf tournament in San Diego about a month ago. And Marcus, when he tells this story, and he was telling the story at the gala event, you know, the night before the actual golf tournament, he was talking about that story, about the dynamics of what brought that on and how the whole team had rallied and believed that I was going to be the guy that could manage that roster with all those talented players that the team believed in me, and we had the great offensive line anchored by Jim Lachey, and we had all those other big names that you mentioned. If we could just, you know, continue to get some confidence going, it was going to be great. But then that night, Al Davis made that decision, and it changed everything. And the dynamics for the Raiders moving forward became, you know, a much different story. And, you know, it was a crazy time. Yeah, what I think is going on now with the Raiders, with Mark as the owner, the greatest thing about Mark Davis, and I love Mark, and Mark and I have always been very close, is that he does not try to get in the way of the football. They've had a lot of problems. They've had a lot of decisions that have backfired, but Mark Davis is trying to do whatever he can possibly do to get the Raiders back on top, and he's willing to spend the money. He's willing to take risks. He's willing to trust coaches and make dramatic, altering decisions. And what I think they're doing right now with Clint Kubiak as the head coach and then drafting Fernando Mendoza as the first pick in the draft, but then bringing in an experienced veteran like Kirk Cousins to come in and ease the transition to Mendoza, I think is the best thing that could ever happen to Fernando, and it's going to be the best thing that could happen to the Raiders long term. The pressure on Mendoza to play on that team with a very bad football team as they are right now without an experienced quarterback, I think would have been potentially catastrophic. But they let him come in without the pressure of being the starting quarterback and let Kirk Cousins come in, a guy that has the experience, has the maturity to go in there and find a way to deal with all the adversity they might go through and still be productive offensively. It's a perfect situation for Fernando Mendoza. It's like what Aaron Rodgers had with Brett Favre in Green Bay. It's like what Patrick Mahomes had with Alex Smith in Kansas City. No pressure to come in as a rookie and play on an average football team. You get to learn a little bit under an experienced veteran and then go out and play after year one or year two and then see where you can take it.
0: It's almost like Mark Brunell having Steve Berline in Jacksonville. It's almost like the very next year, Kerry Collins having Steve Berline in Carolina. You were that guy 2 years in a row for those guys, Berline. Great stuff. I got to, like, you, there was a time, and you know it because you lived it, and you had the seat in the house. There was a time where Bo Jackson was bigger in American sports than Michael Jordan. Before Jordan started winning his titles, the Bo Knows campaign, he played two sports. We all know it. It was mega. What was that experience like for you, getting to be Bo's quarterback and having the best seat in the house? I think Steve still, he might be the best running back I've ever seen. We just only got him for like 27 games.
1: Well, he could have potentially been, the story could have been one that, you know, would have rivaled the story of Jim Brown and how he dominated the NFL during his time as the premier running back in all of football. Bo Jackson had abilities that no one else had ever seen, the combination of power and speed. But, you know, the things doesn't get really enough attention. And what really, I think, probably created the situation as it evolved was the fact that he was so determined to play two sports and to dominate at two sports. He never worked out in the off season as a football player. He never worked out with us through the off season program, the OTAs and training camp. He would always show up in October after we had already played three or four games. And he was in baseball shape. He wasn't in football shape. And we had to have a special offense set up for Bo because he didn't know all the plays that we had installed all during the offseason. And it wasn't because he couldn't understand it. It was because he just wasn't a full-time football player. And I think those things, when you look back on it, you say, you know, how could something like that, a little fluky thing like that happen? Well, I think if he had been training exclusively as a football player and his body was in shape as a football player, I don't think that injury really ever would have happened. There's no way to know, but I think that that's definitely a side story that should be explored. And if he was training as a football player, who knows how great he could have been on the football field.
0: Well said. Steve Berline with us. And I just got another story I want to bring your direction. This is what I was saying earlier. I don't know if you've ever been asked. It was like the most like video game experience in the history of the NFL because of where the standings and tiebreakers were. But you guys listening, if you have no idea what we're going to be talking about for the next couple minutes, it's like the freakiest, wackiest, craziest, coolest NFL game that ever happened. And I've never seen Mike Ditka more pissed off, legendary just for that. But there was a 1999, think greatest show on turf Rams year. Steve Berline's Carolina Panthers

0: you on the tiebreaker. When was the last time you talked about that game in 1999? And by the way, it's one of the best games I ever saw you play.
1: Well, you're talking about some great memories there. It was not only did we have to win by 18, we had to win by 18 more than the Packers won their game by. Because it was going to come down to the point differential in all your games. And so that's what the big story was. It was like, we knew that we had to run the score up on New Orleans and hope that Dallas lost. And Green Bay knew the same thing, that they had to run the score up. They had to be aware of how much we were winning our game by. And so Chris Berman, if your listeners want to go to YouTube and you can see how Chris Berman covered this as the game, you know, when the game was over, he talks about the timeline, about how we scored and we went up by a certain amount of points. The Packers were trying to run out the clock, and then they heard that we scored. Now they had to go down and score again, so they had to start. There was a play. Brett Favre actually took a knee to run the game out, and then they heard that we scored, and then the next play he tried to throw a bomb into the end zone because they had to score to try to outscore us. And it was unbelievable. You know, that year was crazy. I let, you know, Kurt Warner, as you said, Kurt Warner won the MVP. The Rams won the Super Bowl. He had his breakout year, but I was the one that led the NFL in passing that year.
0: Yep.
1: And if it wasn't for Kurt Warner, they might have been making a movie about me. That's all I got to say about that. You know? So if it wasn't for him, I would have been the story. But the great thing about it is that, you know, I had that opportunity to prove myself as a starting quarterback in the NFL, and I went to the Pro Bowl that year, and it kind of was – you know, it was one of those things that I look back and I was just so grateful that I had that opportunity to prove myself and show that I could be that guy. And that game that you're talking about was just a great way to finish off that season. I think I threw 5 touchdown passes that day, and Ditka was not happy. He was pissed off, storming the sideline.
0: Because he didn't like you guys running up the score on him. He thought it went against the moral code of football. And you're like, dude, we got to win by this many points. Like, you guys kicked an onside kick in the third quarter, I think, Berline. It was total John Madden football. Yes, and that's when Ditka just lost it. And then Ditka kicks an onside kick on you guys when he's... Anyway, man, we could do this. Yeah. Hey, Steve, come on my show during football season. Man, I love talking ball with you, man. Great job.
1: Johnny, I'm happy to anytime. You have your people call me. I'm glad to do it anytime.
0: And that's why you listen to Westwood One Sports, Johnny Ballgame. Great stuff. Any text messages, 310-840-4910. 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It's great stuff. 2 for 2 with Stu. 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

0: good bit. I mean, that's something it's like the title. Like, there's another episode, say, I don't know, Steve-O from Jackass is on the TV show Blind Date. It doesn't work out for him. And then there's the old smiley Roger Lodge telling you, hey, bro, there's always a next time. Is that the theme song, Peyton Lodge, son of Roger? Did I get that?
1: Yes, that is correct. That is correct.
0: Pretty good stuff, huh?
1: That was good. That was really good.
0: Steve-O was on there, man. He was. Roger remembers.
1: My dad just told me that because I just saw the last Jackass film.
0: I saw that one. I used to watch Blind Date. Sports Center would end. I didn't have a life. I was watching Blind Date, man. And those were some of the best memories ever. And you think that's pathetic? How about this level of pathetic? Because I think I would. Thursday, preseason week one. Simultaneously, there's going to be six games going on Thursday night football. Six. Two on NFL Network back-to-back, and one on whatever the hell is ESPN Unlimited. Great. I'm going to have to go to the pull out the damn app. Like, what the hell is this? Anyway, but that's what we watch. The other three games, that's local only. And I'm just kind of thinking about this. Where the heck is a preseason red zone channel? It makes too much sense. I mean, what are we doing here? We're figuring out now you can type with your thoughts. Paralysis patients, they implant brain chips, and you can type words per minute with your thoughts. We're restoring missing sight. Blind folks are using bionic eyes and smart glasses with, like, cameras and visual data, like Terminator freaking 2. We're doing that. I mean, even in my line of work, podcasting too. I don't podcast, but radio, kind of the same branch on our different branch on that tree. But, you know, you can translate audio now into foreign languages, but it preserves your vocal tone, the emotions at which you say it, the cadence. Like, we're doing all this stuff. We can't figure out a preseason NFL red zone. I can quad box this son of a bitch. You know, I got two TVs in my office, right? One's like 100 inches mounted, and right below that, 66 inches, and they're mounted just on top of each other. The big one, and then the little one. I mean, it's the setup I've always wanted, and now I have it. It's beautiful. But, like, you know, I want to get four games on the top TV and then two on the bottom. And, I mean, that's NAD pumpage, man. Like, we can't figure out a preseason red zone channel. And this is the real pathetic part. Yeah, I hadn't even got to it yet. If you offered whoever, if for $100 I could pay for a red zone for that night, or let's just say, oh, holy crap, the whole preseason, all 3 weeks, it costs $100, but you have, if there's two games going on, hey, I don't know if I need Scott Hansen yet. It is preseason, I get it, but I want to watch it. And I want to watch it live. I'm one of those people, even if it's a preseason game and I haven't seen it, if it's not live, it's just like, eh. I just can't get into it. I don't know why. I just can't. I can't do it. But let's get a preseason red zone at some point. I'd pay $100. Stu Kovacs? six games at the same time. I mean, what? This is the NFL, too. Like, I do expect a little more here. And then, well, the answer is always to the question, well, because of money, because of money, because of money. You think this could be another revenue source in that direction? How much would you pay for a preseason red zone channel for all 3 weeks?
2: I'd say $50, $50 or $60. I think that'd be fair for four games. Yeah, four weeks a game. The 3 weeks of games now. Three.
0: Yeah.
2: Yeah.
0: All right, Lodgy. How much you pay? Or do you not care?
1: Yeah, I'm going to say maybe 45. It's pretty specific. I'm saving up some money. Right now.
0: Okay, $45. If he had it, that's his price point.
1: $44.99.
0: Okay. All right, that's his price point. Yeah, I'm the worst. I'd do $100 just for, you know, I'd do it for one night. Anyway, I just hope at some point, like, figure this out. Like, you know how many people would tune into that if you had a preseason red zone channel? They just bounce from games. This team's in the red zone. Oh, what a concept. The exact same thing they do for 18 weeks. When there's multiple preseason games going on, you can go to the preseason red zone channel and watch them. Like, what? Especially, look, how about this? On Saturday, you guys, seven games throughout the day. But there's probably three in one window, four in another. I got to red zone this. 310-840-4910. Text. Call. I don't give a rip. Johnny Ballgame, download the Westwood One app. Love it. 2-4-2. With Stu.
3: What will the sports world be talking about in the morning? It's 2-for-2 with Stu.
2: All right, let's start with a big story in the NFL where we could see the Seattle Seahawks maybe possibly adding one of the best corners in the league. Tarion Arnold, apparently he is visiting the team for a workout. According to Jordan Schultz, the defending Super Bowl champion Seahawks brought in Arnold for a physical assessment. Of course, we know that Arnold has some legal battles that he is facing right now, so it is unclear what his status would be for the upcoming season. But what do you think, Ballgame? What do you think about Tarion Arnold possibly joining an already loaded Seattle Seahawks defense?
0: I mean, Tarion Arnold, the football player, already joining, let's be honest, the best defense in the league. I mean, that would be scary, but Tarion Arnold's life is scary. I mean, he's alleged, but on four counts of kidnapping and four counts of armed robbery. That's life in prison stuff. Now, Seattle, luckily for them, I mean, they have the cap space. They manage their stuff well. They could make this happen and, yeah, kind of go tit for tat on what the Rams are probably going to announce in the next few hours that Aaron Donald's going to come back. I can't even imagine adding Arnold, who's a Pro Bowl level player, Bama, two quick years into the league. Detroit, I mean, I'm talking as the player, loves him and all this. And I will throw this in against Stu, too. Personal conduct policy violation. I mean, would Roger Goodell, even though the case is still pending, would Roger Goodell say, I just don't like the way this looks? Here's a 3-game suspension for a personal conduct violation? Maybe? Personal conduct policy violation? I don't know. I'm interested to see it transpire. I think what you said, he was in town. They brought him in? Wow. Yeah, I mean, that's legit. I think they're just wondering if it's a whatever else it needs to be. If this was this isn't a football decision. That's the crazy thing, right? It's not a football call. If it was a football call, he's on the Lions or any other team in the league. Once he gets released, there's a tire waiver system there, and everybody wants him. Nope. This is not a football decision. You got to decide if you want to support him. period. And at least wait till you hear more on the case. Now, certainly, and they're smarter than me, hell yeah, but certainly there's going to be a provision where if something pending is no longer pending, you know, you're not going to be, in this case, a Seahawk anymore. Okay. You know, maybe there's something along those lines. They can, no bonus money. They can cut him for nothing, essentially. Stuart Kovacs, that seems to make a little bit of sense. This is an interesting story, Stu. If he doesn't have a suspension, if he plays, like, maybe he's ready by week one, week two. It's just scary to think what dimension this would add to that defense. There's like five great corners in the league. That's it. He's not one of them, but he's kind of on that outside, and he's trending on the field up. But again, that's not what this is about, Stu.
2: That would be pretty crazy. In terms of college football, we have a program that has been pretty viral this week. How about the Akron Zips for their viral offensive coordinator of the game promotion? They are randomly selecting a season ticket holder, and that person will work directly with Coach Joe Moorhead to script the team's opening 10 to 15 offensive plays for their home opener against Robert Morris on September 12th. So basically all you have to do is buy some season tickets, which start as low as $75, and you have a chance to maybe, you know, be a part of the offensive, you know, scheme calling for that first game. Well, what do you think about this, what Akron's doing?
0: You know, bless the heart of the MAC. They're willing to play their league games, majority of them, on, like, Wednesdays, because it's the only decent, not even decent, but it's the only TV inventory available, because they don't get the piece of the pie if they're playing on Saturday compared to the 100 and whatever other teams that usually draw more. So they do that. You know, you have to generate revenue. They're doing this. I think it's fun. I like it. I'll be interested in this. I would have not given two rips or zips in this case, womp, womp, womp, about this game. Now, I guess I care a little bit about it, but here's the one thing. This is an incentive to sell more season tickets. Stu, if I'm on the fence, I don't know if this is my tipping point because I go in a drawing. Like, one thing, how about this? Play a scenario. Stu, whoever wins it, they come up with the first series, and it's horrible. It's disastrous.
2: could happen, yeah.
0: It's you know, they go for a flea flicker, they fumble it, it's a circus McGurkus, and they end up giving up a defensive touchdown, so they're down 7-0 after this experiment. And then, of course, say they lose the game by, of course, 7 points. How would that look? What if he kicks ass? What if the only drive of the game they score a touchdown on is the opening drive, choreographed, I guess, from the season ticket holder? Stu, that's the only score they have. They get their ass kicked every other part of the game. They lose 47-7. Their only touchdown, the opening drive. What's the fans say? Do they, like, want to bring him back? Like, I could see this getting very, very interesting, Stuart Kovacs. Wouldn't that be fun, though?
2: It would be. Either way, it would be fun. Either the disaster or the, you know, epic 10-play drive to score the lone touchdown. Yes, I'm intrigued. I'm going to actually somewhat pay attention to this game against Robert Morris, which, again, like you said, I don't think I would have said before this happened.
0: No, man. I mean, the only time you see the MAC this time of the year is when they're getting their teeth knocked out because they have to. They need the money by some Big Ten power in most cases, and didn't get to a ton of college football so far or whatever on the show today. Steve Berline was fantastic. Every Sunday night into Monday morning, preseason NFL week one. Where is that Red Zone channel? Peyton Lodge, he'll pay $45, man, for 3 weeks. That's $15 a week for Peyton Lodge. Excuse me. So you guys have a great morning. We'll keep this sucker going, too, for some of you. And everybody love, joy, the Westwood One sport lineup. Stu Kovacs, what you doing today?
2: Oh, we got dentist appointments, so that should be fun as always. I love a good dentist appointment.
0: Oh, gosh. Yeah. Just a cleaning?
2: Just a cleaning. Hopefully that'll be it.
0: Sundays into Monday. Johnny ball game.
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0: 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Addie Bates produces, Laura Jimenez runs the board, and the Max Crosby era of Las Vegas Raiders football needs to be over today. It's time. I'm good. I've seen enough. I've had enough. It is time. The Las Vegas Raiders finally trade Max Crosby. Over the weekend, the official fallout happened. And I say official fallout. This isn't even close to the first domino that means that Max Crosby, one of the NFL's best pass rushers, needs to go. One of the initial pivotal cornerstone dominoes was just a couple of months ago where the Raiders agreed to a trade that would send Max Crosby to the Baltimore Ravens. So I'm sure you're wondering, why is Max Crosby still a member of the Las Vegas Raiders if the two agreed to a trade? Well, that's a very good question. It's astute observation. It is the Drake Toll Show, 310-840-4910. Your question, what you need to answer, what I want you to ponder for the next 12 minutes of pontificating, is whether or not you would take Max Crosby. I'm going to give you a list of the controversies that Crosby's been involved with. I'm going to give you a list, the timeline that Crosby's been a part of as a member of the Raiders. I'm going to give you a list of Crosby's accolades, the former fourth rounder in 2019 out of Eastern Michigan. I want to know, would you take Max Crosby for your NFL franchise, the Detroit Lions, the Dallas Cowboys, the Tampa Bay Buccaneers? Do you want Max Crosby? 310-840-4910. It is the Drake Toll Show. Let's go back. 2019, Max Crosby's drafted out of Eastern Michigan to the Oakland Raiders in the fourth round. Since then, he's become a stalwart of the National Football League defensively. Crosby, when it comes to rushing the quarterback, there are few better. He is currently one of the NFL's most dominant and feared defensive stalwarts. That's the word that I'll use for him. Can I take you back to his rookie season, 10 sacks? That was in 2019. 7 sacks, 8 sacks the two seasons following, and then he blows onto the scene in the National Football League, 12.5. In 2022, 14.5 sacks in 2023. And all of a sudden, Max Crosby starts garnering the double team. We've got to stop Max Crosby. If there's one problem in the middle of all this, it's that Crosby plays for the Raiders, and the Raiders kind of suck. And they have done suck. They've been sucking, even with Pete Carroll as their head coach this time last year. Crosby was one of the few things the Raiders had going for them. And it all came to a head at the end of last football season, when after a vaguely injury-ridden 2024, production wasn't quite as solid. 2025, he's right back into form. He's just as dominant. 10 sacks in just 15 games. The Raiders decided the last two games of 2025 to bench Max Crosby. We're done. We don't need him out there. Our season's over. Why would we risk getting him hurt when he's a valuable trade piece? Why would we risk getting him hurt when he could be a valuable rebuild piece if we decide with new head coach Clint Kubiak to keep hold of Crosby and try to compete with Max in the fold? So they bench in the last two games. Crosby goes nuclear. Public, he says, I don't like this. I'm not here to sit. I'm not here to be benched for the last two games of your football season just because you can't contend. I'm going somewhere with this. I'm not here to sit the pine for two complete games just because you don't want me to get hurt so that you can trade me. Just do it. Finish the job. And the Raiders did. They traded Max Crosby to the Baltimore Ravens. I remember where I was sitting. I'm at the dinner table. I've just taken a ribeye off of the Blackstone and set it on the table. When I get the notification, ESPN, per Adam Schefter, the Las Vegas Raiders are trading Max Crosby to the Baltimore Ravens. This now makes Baltimore one of the most prominent defenses in the AFC. And I jump from the table and I run out here to my electric shed where things plugged in, the microphones and stuff, to try to communicate to the world what this means to the National Football League. Within 4 days of that going down, it all falls through. It's one of those, remember where you are, and then remember where you are the second time it happens. Because it all falls through due to a failed physical where doctors in Baltimore said, no, Crosby's knee just, he's not good to go. And the Raiders said, well, we told you that Crosby is dealing with knee issues. We opened the trade rumors, and anybody who asked with Crosby has knee issues, you're just going to avoid, yeah, we're going to avoid the trade. We can't do this. So now, a player who for days believed he was being traded to the Baltimore Ravens, he's already bought the hat, he's got the shirt, he's ready to go. Hey, pack the house up, baby. We're moving to Baltimore. That guy who's been traded by a franchise now gets stuck with a franchise. And not just any franchise, but the Las Vegas Raiders. Would you take Max Crosby? 310-840-4910. He wades through this offseason with cryptic tweets and a couple things along the lines of, I'm a proud Raider. I want to be here. This is my home. This is my place. These are my people. How frustrating would it be for you if you're working in Kenosha, Wisconsin. No shade on Kenosha. It's a fine city. If you're working in Kenosha, Wisconsin, and your boss comes to you and says, hey, man, sorry, we are actually transferring you to our corporate office in Fort Lauderdale, Florida. Hey, look, I'm in. You know, Kenosha's got some really good fishing. Kenosha's great during like 2 weeks out of the summer. Outside of that, catch me in Fort Lauderdale. Send me to the tropical southeast. Max Crosby can go from a dump of a franchise in the Las Vegas Raiders to the Baltimore Ravens, who want to compete now, who want to win now, who have Lamar Jackson as their quarterback, who have Super Bowl aspirations. The Raiders aren't even close to that. So if you're a competitor like Max Crosby and you want to win and you want to win in your prime, you don't want to be in Las Vegas. But when the deal falls through, he plays nice, he puts on a happy face, and he says to the media, I'm a Raider, I'm happy to be here, I want to be here. So why is that news today? I'll ask you again, do you want, as a part of your favorite NFL franchise, would you take Max Crosby, 310-840-4910, the phone line and text line is open. It comes to a head on Friday, when in the afternoon practice, Max Crosby and Kirk Cousins, the starting quarterback of the Las Vegas Raiders, get into a tiff. How does that make any sense? Kirk Cousins has become the starting quarterback. I mean, this sentence 6 months ago blows my mind. Because 6 months ago, I think Max Crosby is traded. And why is Kirk Cousins the starting quarterback of the Las Vegas Raiders? Well, Clint Kubiak and company have decided, despite drafting Fernando Mendoza first overall in the NFL draft in April, they want Cousins to be the guy. He is the bridge for the franchise before they get a franchise player in Fernando Mendoza. So Cousins is out there taking reps with the ones, playing against the ones on defense. And that's when the whole thing goes wrong. It's the Drake Toll Show, Westwood One Sports and the Westwood One Sports app, talking Max Crosby with the Las Vegas Raiders and his tenure there soon expiring. At least that is the opinion of yours truly. During 11-on-11 team drills, it happened. Crosby blows into the backfield from his edge position and makes heavy contact. He hits Kirk Cousins on the throwing arm and tips a pass for an incompletion. Ho, ho, ho! Hey, what the hell was that? Kirk Cousins has the red vest on. He's the quarterback. You are all-pro, all-star defensive line. You, Max Crosby, just blew through here and hit the quarterback at training camp. The big no-no, the thing you can't do, you hit the quarterback. After that, Crosby said, well, if you didn't like that one, you really won't like this. He did it again. The veteran. The guy who's been in Las Vegas since 2019, the player the other guys are supposed to look up to and say, hey, that's a guy who got traded in the offseason. The trade was voided due to the injury concerns by the Baltimore Ravens. He's supposed to lead the way. And then that guy is knocking the quarterback down at spring training? Yep. And what it becomes is a chest-to-chest, hand-to-hand shouting match. The team had to run in and separate Max Crosby and Kirk Cousins. I can only imagine Crosby's yelling all the vulgarities you can picture. I mean, just take every swear word possible and kind of throw it in the vernacular of Max Crosby. He's giving him the MF for this, the MF for that. He's dropping some words that you probably don't want to use on a Monday morning. Happy back to school, everybody. Kirk Cousins on the other side, he's the notable nerd. Like, if you've watched the quarterback documentary on Netflix or HBO or Prime, whichever one it's on, Kirk Cousins is the guy who opens the show with, "Hey guys, yeah, it's me, Kurt. I'm excited to play football today. It's gonna be a real fun one." That's the guy who's in a fight with Max Crosby, like this notable, strong guy, tough guy, Max. Like, "Hey, Max, if you could just not hit me, man, I'd really appreciate that. What'd you say to me?" And now the two are face-to-face, the team pulling them back. They are both sent to the penalty box. Just timeout. Hey, that sandbox over there. Go sit. First-year head coach Clint Kubiak has to deal with this. Not only are you a first-year head coach in the National Football League, you're a first-year head coach with the Raiders. And because fighting violates team rules, risks the health of key players, which I guess hitting the quarterback during spring training doesn't risk the health of key players to put a stop to this, but the fighting did. Kubiak held Cousins and Crosby out of team drills for Saturday. And that left one man, one name, to start at quarterback this weekend for the Las Vegas Raiders. Fernando. As Fernando Mendoza, the number one overall pick, got to run the first team offense for the day. It's like when you were in kindergarten. They let you be the line leader. And you knew it. You knew it. September 19th is my line leader day. I get to lead everybody. For one day, Fernando Mendoza gets to run first team offense. And the Heisman winner can get valuable reps as a starter. Valuable reps with starters like Brock Bowers. Now, there are two ways to practice. Coaches have talked to Crosby at training camp about dialing back his aggressiveness. Hey, maybe we don't hit the quarterback. Especially as you yourself, Max Crosby, are working back from knee surgery. That same knee surgery is what voided his trade to the Baltimore Ravens. Crosby has said, and I quote, "I acknowledge his extreme style by saying, I know that I push the line, and sometimes I go over the line." Do you want Max Crosby? 310-840-4910. Because I think this moment has boiled over to the point that Max Crosby is no longer a valuable piece of the Raiders. Whether it's the locker room or on the field, he's no longer a valuable piece of the Raiders who already tried to trade him. Crosby doesn't need to be there anymore. He doesn't need to be inside the pressure cooker. He needs to be in Chicago with the Bears. He needs to be in Dallas with the Cowboys. He needs to be in Detroit with the Lions. A homecoming to Detroit. Or a Dallas Cowboys run. But Jerry Jones has called out Crosby by name during training camp in 2026. Hey, if that's an opportunity for us, we're going to approach that. We're going to consider that for sure. But would you take Max Crosby, 310-840-4910, given this string of controversy? Like fighting the quarterback at training camp. Let's take you to training camp. Where it is beyond me. It makes no sense. The last time the Raiders had media was on August 7th, and you would think any reporter in the room would ask Clint Kubiak, the head coach. You would think one of them would ask the head coach, "Hey, how about that fight between Max Crosby and Kirk Cousins? Probably want to put an end to that, right? That's probably not a good thing." Instead, nope. Just didn't get asked the question. Instead, Michael Mayer, the 25-year-old tight end, was the only player for the Las Vegas, a guy who caught for like 324 yards last year, was the only player at media, player or coach, who was asked about the fight between Crosby and Cousins. Let's take you to the little-known Michael Mayer, the Raiders tight end, on two veterans going at it.
1: Yeah, it's energy, man. It's energy. You know, we don't want to be throwing punches, but, you know, I think on any padded day of camp, there's going to be some tuffles. And, you know, that's our starting quarterback right now, and you want him to defend your team, and you want him to have some edge to him, which he does. He's always had. I mean, since the first day I met him when he came in here. So it's all, I mean, I don't want him getting thrown out. I don't want him getting a flag, nothing like that. But you got to be able to defend yourself.
0: That's funny. He doesn't mention Crosby being a leader, being a veteran, Crosby being the face, the voice of the team. He says, that's my starting quarterback. That's the voice of our team. That's the guy who's got to stand up for himself and fight. Even the players are taking the side of Kirk Cousins, who walked through the facility doors 4 months ago. Max Crosby's tenure with the Raiders is over. Trade him already. The Raiders see a problem. Crosby obviously sees a problem. It's time to go. That guy tackled your quarterback twice in spring training. It's time to go. The Dallas Cowboys, the Detroit Lions, open arms. The Chicago Bears, who need one big defensive piece, who miss a pivotal pass rush piece from being a contender. Those teams need a Max Crosby. They'll take him off your hands. 310-840-4910. Would you take Max Crosby? Let's go to a former Dallas Cowboy, Jesse Holly, and ask him that same question. A guy who went through numerous training camps, has seen these kind of scuffles. Is this the end of Crosby's term as a Las Vegas Raider? It's Westwood One Sports, the Westwood One Sports app, 310-840-4910. 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
27: Good morning! Max Crosby, the Las Vegas Raider, punching quarterbacks, tackling the guy with the red jersey on, robbing us of a sweet, supple training camp where everything just goes perfectly, and instead there's a new moxie in Vegas, and a Max Crosby who needs to bring his new moxie to Dallas or Chicago, Detroit, somewhere else. This experiment's over. He was already traded to the Ravens. It falls through because of injury concern. Well, yeah, he had surgery. You knew he was injured. Well, you team doctors helped usher this into falling through, and now we're a day closer to Max Crosby being a Dallas Cowboy. Here is the Cowboys expert, former Cowboy himself, Jesse Holly, joins the Drake Toll Show, Westwood One Sports, and the Westwood One Sports app. Jesse, you've seen it at training camp. When a defender is hitting the quarterback on multiple occasions, these two guys get in a scuffle. Is that ever a good sign for teams at training camp?
28: Never. I mean, you learn this day one. Good morning as well. You learn this day one at training camp. They have the red jerseys on for a reason. It's do your work. Be quick, be aggressive, but stay off the quarterback. And every now and again, I mean, when you have 270, 80-pound, 300-pound men, you know, all around, every now and again, you just so happen to run into the quarterback. And the coach reminds you, all the coaches remind you, stay up, stay off the quarterback, stay away from the quarterback. So to do it multiple times is almost a smack in the face to the rule of the red jersey by Max Crosby. There may be something deeper in that whole thing between he and Cousins, what have you. But, yeah, you learn that early on. Red jersey, stay off, stay away from the quarterback, run around, stop before you get to the quarterback, don't swipe at his arm, all those things that you hear. You know, through practice, you know, when you get into college, when you get into high school, it's stay off the quarterback.
0: He is Mr. Fourth and Long, Jesse Holly, joining the show. Jesse, appreciate you being up early with us this morning. And on that, if you're Max Crosby, really, if you're the rest of the NFL watching Max Crosby's actions, is this just a plea for help for him to get out of Las Vegas as fast as possible?
28: You know what? Max has become this there's kind of this anomaly, right? This conundrum of what does he want, right? What does Max want? It was, you know, he tells you on one hand that he's a Raider for life, and then he's requesting the trade behind closed doors, and then after the trade, you know, doesn't go through because of injury, then he comes back to the Raiders, and he's back on the whole Raider for life thing, and so you don't know which way Max is going, and he's putting out rap songs and all this other stuff, and so, you know, a world of a talent seems to be a very good dude. Don't know him personally, just off of what you see from the exterior. But for him, you know, you get to a point in time in your career when you've made all the money and you're regarded as one of the best in the league, you want to start trying to add winning to that, right? You get to that ultimate point where now the money isn't an issue, the stardom isn't an issue anymore. It's now, how can I cement my legacy with winning, with an opportunity to compete for championships? You know, you know that the Raiders are going through some sort of rebuilding thing there, you know, and it may take a couple of years with the drafting of Mendoza and, you know, Jinty the year before, and just trying to build some things. I don't know if Max wants to be a part of a rebuild, but I also don't know, you know, at this point in time where Max would go. Well, I kind of know a good place where he might could go, but you just never know with Max.
27: You say you know of a place he could go. Jerry Jones has been clear. When the trade talks dissipated between the Raiders and the Cowboys, it was not on the Cowboys' end that he didn't shut that door. Is it still wide open, the opportunity for Max Crosby, the all-pro edge rusher, to be a Dallas Cowboy?
28: That's what Jerry said, right? He said they didn't walk away. So did Max walk away? Did, you know, and you know, part of the good thing about the Cowboys is Dr. Cooper, who is a, you know, the world-renowned knee surgeon, and he's done a lot of surgeries. He's evaluated a lot of surgeries. You know, he's not technically on the Cowboys staff, but is on the Cowboys staff. And so they have a really good insight about the knee, the likelihood of the knee giving out over time. What is the, you know, what is the timetable? All that kind of good stuff. They have the dude, and I know that there's all these HIPAA laws and all the other kind of crazy stuff, but they have a dude in house they can look at and say, hey, doc, blink two times if the knee is gonna get, you know, give out. Blink one time if the knee is gonna really hold up. They have that ability to talk to doc on this one, but. You know, Jerry likes to dangle that carrot. You know, he's all about keeping the fans hope and keeping them, you know, thinking about things that could happen. You know, I don't know if it's going to happen in training camp. I had always posed that if there's a trade was going to happen after the whole thing of Max going to the Raiders, if that was going to happen, it's probably going to happen around sometime in November around the trade deadline.
27: He is Mr. Fourth and Long, Jesse Holly, joining the Drake Toll Show. Westwood One Sports, the Westwood One Sports app, a Dallas Cowboys alum. Jesse, again, appreciate you being up early and giving us training camp perspective. One thing, and man, you and I got to work closely together for the better part of 6 months, you know, earlier this year, really. And we would talk a lot about these college players and the way that they approach their offseason going into the football. About this time last year, talking about players and their offseason, these offseason storylines. And I remember you saying so vividly, I'm ready for the kickoff. When's kickoff? You know, when do we get past all the storylines and get to the actual football? I hear all these fans, oh, my quarterback Joe Blow went 27 for 47 during his 2 days of 11-on-11 at training camp. Our team's cooked. How much do we overblow these off-season training camp storylines?
28: So much. So much. And people don't realize the emphasis of training camp, right? It's about working the kinks out. It's about getting all those things through. It's about trying new things. It's about, you know, incorporating a new group of guys together, maybe a new offensive coordinator, defensive coordinator, new players, new everything. A player gets a year older. You know, it's like when a baseball player goes to spring training and the pitcher's like, hey, I'm working on my curve, or I'm working on my sinker. And then you look at him and he goes, oh, he gave up 7 home runs. Well, yeah, he's working on a new pitch, so he's trying to find the grip. He's trying to find the right arm motion, the leg swing, all those type of things. The batter may have taken a new, different approach to the thing, so he's not hitting as well. So it's all of those things that happen in training camp that you're trying to get, you know, worked out. I remember for a long time, Dak Prescott was a horrible practice player. Everyone you watch in the practice, you're like, this dude can't play a lick. Lights come on, get in the game, and he's tearing people's butt up. So it's
1: I'm not a racist.

0: Getting this.
1: Take too much energy to go back outside. You might like stick it on a bureau. I'm gonna get that to them later on. Right now, I gotta watch some Love Connection. I got some new host on there. You ever have one thing to do all day, but you just can't get yourself to do it? I gotta go to the post office. But I'd probably have to put on pants. They're only open till 5. You're gonna have to do that next week. Have a little more free time. I never have free time. Yeah, I don't know about you. Whenever I go to the... You ever go to the cash machine? There's two people in line in front of you. You get kind of flustered. You're like, forget it! I'm not standing here for 40 seconds. I got things to do. Okay?

0: You smell them burning?
1: No.
0: Mm. Like waffles.
1: You having a stroke?
0: Maybe.
1: Isn't burnt toast the sign of a stroke? Does it smell like burnt toast?
0: It doesn't. No, it smells like a waffle.
1: Well, I mean, Sauce used to make waffles every day, but he's not here today.
0: Is he dead? Am I smelling the ghost of Sauce's waffles?
1: Title of the podcast. I don't know.
0: If it's a dead waffle smell, is it a blue waffle? Is it sad?
2: We should Google it.
0: Hi, Maxo.
2: Hey.
1: Max, you smell waffles?
2: I don't.
0: That's so weird.
1: Zach, do you smell waffles?
3: Nope.
0: Weird.
1: I don't know, dude. Are you all right?
0: Probably not. Who knows what happens?
1: That's a pretty optimistic way to look at the world. I would always like to smell waffles.
0: Yeah, no. And if that's
1: 24
0: like,
1: hours a day.
0: You know? It'd be sad if that was the smell like of having a stroke, because I'd be like, man, this is delicious.
1: Yeah, terrible news.
0: But I guess I do what I love, which is eating waffles. I do love eating waffles.
1: Yeah, it's about as good as it gets.
0: Yeah, man. A little butter in there. A little butter in there.
1: Sure.
0: A little butter.
1: Sure.
0: And a little syrup.
1: All the ingredients.
0: Man, that's all I need. Butter and syrup.
1: Yeah, that's enough. Powdered sugar, too.
0: Pornography.
1: Once in a while. Were you changing subjects or just adding to the waffle ingredients?
0: I was talking about my perfect morning.
1: This morning will not feature Paul Meatsauce Lambert. He's in Geneva, Switzerland.
0: There he was.
1: He'll be back in a couple of days.
0: Yeah, man.
1: But we do have quarterfinal number 8 of the Initials Invitational. Zachary Halverson versus Justin Gard versus Lou Ragus. He'll be here at like 7:30.
0: The Goose?
1: Yep, the Goose will be here at like 7:30. Barb, little B, will be here.
0: The Goose?
1: Right around 8 or so. And Audra Martin will be here about 7:30 as well. And yes, Ben will be here for okay, about
0: good.
1: An hour.
0: Good, good. Because I miss him, man. It's like, where's he been? Why has he not been?
1: He's been in Auburn dropping off his daughter.
0: I know.
1: And it looks like it's been emotional. Can't blame him. But I can't wait to ask him about the boys' trip down there, the road trip down. Because remember, the three fellas drove and the two ladies flew, which is a great metaphor for marriage anyway.
2: Yeah.
1: You guys drive, we're flying. Probably first class, right? And they rented like a bug. There was no room.
0: The bug.
1: Yeah.
2: And ate Hardee's probably.
1: Oh, man.
2: You got to eat some Hardee's.
1: Stopped at Toma on the way to Auburn.
0: Stop at Toma. You got to.
1: It's a geographical oddity.
0: Is that all of that?
2: They hot box plunge.
0: Probably. Yeah. Maybe stopped at a strip club or two.
1: Yeah.
0: Just to stay awake.
1: Right.
0: Support the local economy. Yep.
1: Ben's like, Dad's got to wake up. You kids stay here.
0: Y'all wait in the car.
1: Everybody be cool.
0: Crack the windows. You'll be fine.
2: That has happened. A kid in the parking lot of a strip club waiting for Dad to come back out.
1: Yeah. Oh, no doubt.
2: That's happened.
0: Oh, a lot.
2: Yeah. Way too many times.
0: A lot, yeah.
1: Especially in the iPad era?
2: Oh, yeah.
1: Watch Bubble Guppies. You'll be fine.
0: Yeah.
1: I'll be back in 4 hours.
2: Do they put a sign on the window saying, he's fine, the air conditioning's on?
1: Well, luckily, it's mostly at night, right? So the sun's not a huge

0: factor.
1: Sure, yeah, of course, yeah.
0: So you just lock the doors and give him the old iPad.
1: Right. Plus, Dad's so much happier when he comes out, you know?
2: He smells a little different, but
1: he does smell funny, yeah. Yeah.
0: And he's glittered.
1: Dad, are we going home? No, run into the ATM. We'll be right.
0: Oh, never go ATM. Never.
1: If you pay extra.
0: Hey, Banana Ball took over the town, man.
1: It did, man. Everybody went cray-cray for it.
0: Everybody went crazy for it.
1: Awesome. Good for them.
0: I thought it was going to be kind of one of those, like, all right, they're here, and then they're gone. Zach, I know you went. Did you go? Anybody else go?
2: No, the tickets, I mean, it was a hard ticket to get.
0: Is that right?
1: They win a lottery. Like, Guernsey couldn't even get in. And it's Guernsey.
0: No, Zach, were you there for Iron Lotus catch?
3: Yes, that was the coolest thing I've ever seen.
0: I can't believe it.
1: I don't even know what you're doing.
0: Oh, dude, wait.
2: It was nuts, man.
0: Just Google this, because if you didn't see a second of Banana Ball, the Savannah Bananas in town, this Iron Lotus catch is one of the most preposterous things in the history of sports. And I know it's not a Major League Baseball game, right? So, like, they can afford to try to do crazy stuff, because if he drops it, who cares?
2: Right.
0: So the risk is zero. There's no downside. But my God, the upside is gigantic, because everybody's saying, how is this possible? How did he do it?
2: Well, didn't they say it was also the first time that it was done? Are you talking about the backflip one? I think on the play-by-play guy said that was the first time that one was done specifically.
0: Man.
1: I like that he has no sleeves on his shirt.
0: He went for it.
1: He did.
0: So I assume the Iron Lotus is a reference to Blades of Glory. Same Iron Lotus trick?
1: Yeah, right, because that's what he does with the skates on. Yeah. Kind of. Yeah. That's impossible. I couldn't do that and not even try to catch a ball. I couldn't do that on a...
0: trampoline?
1: On trampoline. Or mini tramp, which is, you know, little people. Am I right?
0: That's pretty cool. Did that place just go absolutely insane when he did that?
3: Yeah, and even the players were like... The game kind of stopped for a few moments there, because it was like everybody was just acknowledging, like, oh my gosh, did that actually happen? And the replays were sick, and... I mean, that whole experience, I mean, that it is the real deal. And I was a little skeptical going in. That's kind of why I wanted to go. And I found they have their own ticket exchange. It was $40 at the end of the day to get in there.
0: That's not bad.
3: And so they have a ticket exchange. And so I just was refreshing throughout the day. And one of them came up, and I was just going to go solo. So that made it obviously easier. It was impossible to find a pair or more. Going in there, they do it very, very well. They do seem genuine. It's definitely a little corny, definitely a little cheesy here and there, but at the end of the day, it's a really, really fun couple hours of entertainment that you really can't get anywhere else. So
0: start to finish, how long was it?
3: I mean, 2.5 hours, basically. They say get there, like, the real show stuff starts at, like, 6:30. And then they have a 2-hour clock. And I guess it was a little bit longer because it went to showdowns, which was tied. And the way they break ties in Banana Ball is that you have a pitcher, a fielder, and a batter for the first round. So the batter can hit the ball into, like, center field. The pitcher the fielder has to run and get it before the batter gets home, which the first round, neither batter could return home. So the second round, there was no fielder. And so the pitcher has to run from the mound to, like, right center field. And by the time he got there, the guy was already back and the game was over. So it was a really, like I said, the whole weekend was awesome. And I got to see Saturday night, and that was one of the cooler baseball, just sports experiences I've ever had.
1: I have a million questions because I don't understand. So are the bananas like the Harlem Globetrotters?
0: Yep.
3: Well, they say
2: kind of, but aren't they playing? The game is played in earnest, though, right?
3: The game is played. They're trying to win. There is more than just the one team now that they play against, because I think they started with just the bananas and the party animals.
1: But it literally has different rules and everything.
3: Yes.
0: Yeah, for example, in the Twin Cities broke the all-time Savannah Banana record.
3: That was awesome.
0: If a fan catches a foul ball, the batter's out. Huh. And I believe the Twin Cities caught 10, and that was the all-time record.
3: Yeah. 10 on Saturday alone. I think, I don't know, 14, 15 plus over the weekend. But, we broke the record. They acknowledged it after the game. And, yeah, it's fun. Whenever the ball goes into the stands, you're rooting for the fan to make a clean catch. And we did it better than anybody, apparently. So,
1: like, You know what? It would take all day for you to explain it to me, but so never mind. It's like, I don't know.
0: But they have like old major leaguers jump in there, like Brian Dozier played, Trevor May, who was on our show back in the day a little bit. Trevor May played. So you have like...
2: Well, then sometimes they'll have celebrities show up. Like I think they were in New Orleans once and Drew Brees came out. John Cena came out before. So they just have random... It's like all part of the bit.
0: Sure. Huh. But yes, in general, I think the Globetrotters are still the best analogy because it is, quote, entertainment first, baseball second, regardless of how hard they're actually trying. Right. Which sounds like they are trying. They're trying to win. They're trying to hit the ball. They're trying to do well. But ultimately, they're doing things like the Iron Lotus because it's entertainment first, baseball second. That's sick, man.
2: That was nuts.
0: You know what's crazy? Is the first couple times that I saw it on TV, the replay, I'm like, I wanted him to slow it down even more because I'm like, I need to fully grasp what he's even trying to do. Because he does a flip. He eyes the ball. It's like a pop fly to what? Right?
3: Left field.
0: Oh, sorry. Left field. Yeah, it was left field. And he does a flip and catches it mid-flip. So he has to kind of backhand the ball. So he eyes it and then just has to gamble. Yeah. Right? He's just got to guess. Like, all right, it's going to be right about here. I'm just going to have to flip and hope my glove snags it. And it does.
2: Like it has to be timed perfectly. I wonder, Zach, did you see, does that kind of thing happen, like attempts happen and then it fails in the middle of a game? Because he's had to have tried that a couple of times and it didn't work, right?
3: No, I mean, I think there was maybe one or two failed trick plays, but they usually achieve them, I guess. They usually get them done. And trick plays are a part of the game. They do count them. And then if the visiting team, which was the Bananas, if they have more trick plays at the end of the game than the home team, they get an extra point at the end. So it is, there's a competitive.
1: Is there somebody that explains the rules?
3: Yes. At the beginning of every game, they explained it like three times before the game. They even have a QR code during the game that they put on the scoreboard to like, you know, that'll, like, wow. You can go to your phone and it'll explain. But, like I said, it's actually pretty rare that they actually fail, at the trick play. And that one was one of the first ones of the night. So it kind of ruined every other trick play after it because it was like, oh, cool, you know, caught one between your legs. Great. That had no comparison to the one we saw earlier, but still
1: crazy.
3: Cool.
1: Crazy. Well, it sounds like fun, man.
0: And they're making some money.
1: Yeah, hell yeah, they are.
3: Oh, yeah.
1: Everybody wanted to go.
3: It was madness down there.
0: Who had the joke? Was it you, Sauce? I forget who did it. Somebody posted over the weekend, like, finally an ownership group at Target Field that doesn't get booed.
3: Yeah. Jesse Cole actually got cheered when he was announced out there.
1: The common man?
3: Yes. And it's weird because I think he's a guy that Sauce would hate.
1: He's successful?
3: Yeah. And he, like I said, he can be a little corny and he can be a little bit about him, but he's, if you know the story where this whole thing started with him cashing out every single savings dollar that he had, like, they were living in a one-bedroom studio apartment, sleeping on the floor to get this thing off the ground. And so he's earned it, but he's definitely, he's a big part of the whole production,
1: good
3: too.
1: For him. You know what's crazy about the whole thing? Who would have ever thought that this would happen? Like, I hear what you're saying. Like, if a guy's got, like, a brand-new flavor of Pop-Tart, and he's like, son of a bitch, this is going to blow up. I'm sure of it. Because it's just so delicious. Everybody just has a big O every time they eat it. I get it. Who would have said, I have an idea to make baseball cool?
0: Right.
1: Right? Mm-hmm. I mean, that in itself is amazing.
2: Big, you know? Like, not like the Harlem Globetrotters are still around, but, like, are they? You know? Like, Bananas are selling out these stadiums. It's unbelievable, man.
0: And what's cool is, obviously, the St. Paul Saints, for years and years and years, have been this awesome little niche thing here in the Twin Cities where everybody knows that they put family first, fun first, entertainment first. So it makes sense that a cool name like Savannah Bananas, cool jerseys, cool logo, you could do a minor league thing and just dominate Savannah.
2: Yeah.
0: And just sell out Savannah. But who would have thought they could go on tour and anybody would care?
2: And have a whole mini league like Zach. So right. There's, what, four teams, Zacho?
3: Yeah, I think actually is it four or six, one of the two. But yeah, it's, you know, back to back to back, three straight days, sold out Target Field. They played College Station earlier this year, 100,000 plus. I mean, wherever they go, they have no problem selling tickets. And I was thinking the same thing, Hawk, like looking around at a sold out Target Field for you know, this, like, the, how, like, where are these people coming from? And it just, it's a mixture of, you got the kids, obviously, who love it. You got the moms who
0: go on,
3: really love it.
4: Yeah.
3: You got,
0: why do the moms really love it?
1: Because they ain't wearing sleeves, right?
3: I mean, that's just, the players are hot.
0: Oh,
3: yeah, I mean, most, more often than not, the player is very attractive. And so you get, I definitely, there was my community members there. And then you have the
1: white
3: dads who are just kind of being,
1: White Bear Lake folk?
3: Yes. Then you have the dads who are just kind of being dragged along. And
1: there were white people there? Are you kidding me?
0: Holy cow, man. In Minneapolis?
1: That ain't going to happen
0: on
1: there.
0: On a weekend? It's not even close to safe. Get out of there.
1: That guy's taking real chances now. Letting white folk in.
0: Did we guess your community right?
3: You got one of them.
1: Okay.
3: Getting warmer.
1: Hey, speaking of the St. Paul Saints, by the way, we want to make, did you guys know that tomorrow's the day they play at the Field of Dreams?
3: Oh, wow.
4: Oh, hell yeah.
1: The Iowa Cubs face the St. Paul Saints at the Field of Dreams ballpark tomorrow. So, St. Paul Saints, Field of Dreams.
0: That's pretty cool.
1: That's pretty cool. I wonder how far we are from there. Have you been there? I can't remember. Somebody, Zach, you been there?
3: No.
1: I wonder how far we are from there. I could look it up, but
3: Dyersville.
1: I don't have time. I don't have time. I got time. I got things to do.
2: It looks like 4 hours.
1: That's too far.
2: 16 minutes.
0: Yeah, it's too far.
1: I'd love to go.
0: There's nothing to see in Iowa.
3: It is a nothing state.
1: It is. Nebraska's similar.
3: Yeah.
1: Nebraska's the longest state of all time.
0: All right, honest question. What does Iowa claim in terms of tourism? Like, do they have a tourism department, or they're like, look, it's not even worth it. Like, we know nobody's coming here unless they have family.
1: Can I be abrasive?
0: Sure.
1: Because I've seen the sign. There's one city, I think it's called Janesville, has a sign as soon as you come into town that says, biggest bitch in America, left turn, up ahead, 30 feet ahead.
0: And it's got her photo or not?
1: No, she's standing there.
0: In terms of bad attitude or size?
1: I don't know.
0: Oh,
1: Yeah.
0: What if her name is Jane and the town's named after her because she's the size of the town?
1: World's biggest bitch, just ahead.
0: See, but again, like what literally. But again, back to the success of the Savannah Bananas. If I'm in Scottsdale, Arizona,
1: yeah,
0: am I coming all the way to Janesville, Iowa to see the world's biggest bitch? I don't think so.
1: Every time
0: I'm staying in Scottsdale.
1: Like, honey, come on. No way. Have they seen you?
0: And you know, just like how Zach loves Disney, you know there's somebody that makes a yearly trip to see the world's biggest bitch.
2: And they got the fast pass.
0: How many years in a row is this fun? Yeah.
1: Poor Mike Myers-Mark's got to go by there for Guinness Book of World Records.
0: And guys are telling their wives, guys, weekend in Janesville. And they're just like in, you know, Memphis cheating on their wives. But they claim they're going to meet the world's biggest bitch in Janesville.
3: We got the world's biggest bitch at home.
0: That's why I went to Iowa. Oh, man. Gutter Helmet, gutterhelmetmn.com. Yeah. If Sauce was here, we'd say never worry about your gutters again. Go to Gutter Helmet.
1: Yep.
0: All right. Ben at 7, and then the studio fills up around 7:30 or so. Zach.
1: Cool. Who's it?
0: 8:15. Zach Halverson, Justin Guard.
1: I miss Gertie.
0: Lou Ragoose from Care 11.
1: The Goose.
0: Investigative reporter.
1: He's not the baby goose. He's the adult goose.
0: He's the adult goose. He's the full-on goose. And then Lil B and Audra Martin.
1: See, I had a joke there, but I don't want to get smacked as soon as somebody walks through the door.
0: Right.
1: But I was going to make a comment about Janesville. Place is empty today.
2: They haven't seen anything yet.
0: Oh, you're catching hell.
1: They're a goose.
0: Remember the ladies won the first three quarterfinals, and now it's been four straight dudes. That's after crazy. Rick Fields dominated on Friday.
1: That's crazy.
0: Yep. So we'll see if a couple of ladies
3: time
0: do
3: to break that streak today, Cor.
0: Yep. Well, we'll see. More of the Power Trip Morning Show after this on The Fan.
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1: Very much.
0: That first episode was rough.
1: I'm going to need new characters.
0: Quickly.
1: Because I know everything about those characters. And I love them, don't get me wrong.
0: Right.
1: But But I know that Big Lady is dating.
0: Oh, from Iowa?
1: Guy, right? I know Little Lady is likes pretty things.
0: Yep.
1: I know Ted is all torn up about his you know, his everything in his life. I get all that. I know the one guy likes jazz.
0: All stuff from the first three seasons.
1: Exactly.
2: And their arcs kind of all completed.
1: Right.
0: And completed well.
1: Right. Yeah.
0: So it's like, oh, boy. All right. So, again, best of luck to the rest of the season because... I'm not giving up either. Yeah. But, man, and I'm not even saying it was bad.
1: No, no.
0: It was just... Nothing additional. Yeah. It was just, this again?
1: I felt the exact same way. I was happy the way it ended with the, you know, the phone and all that jazz.
0: Right.
1: That was fine. That gave me a little bit of the feels. Up to then, I was like, okay. Yeah, I'm with you. I don't disagree at all.
0: Yeah, if that was the first episode of the first season, I don't think anyone would watch episode two. It would just be like, this is nothing. What is this? It was all based on the equity from the first handful of seasons. Best of luck.
3: It felt like a way for Jason today gets to show off Kansas City a bit too. Like
0: 100%.
1: Yeah. I hope he fights.
0: A little montage.
1: I hope he fights that other soccer coach. I hope like they have a there's a road rage incident and a stabbing.
3: Dude, that could have been a great addition to the episode.
1: Well, and I think that's how it has to resolve before he leaves, and he has to leave the country to go back to London to get away from the fuzz.
0: In the history of youth soccer, has anybody scored an awesome goal and then made a somewhat risky pass and immediately been benched?
1: That's right.
0: He didn't get benched because he was talking back to a ref or pushing another player. He made a slightly risky pass, and the coach is like, "Lasso, get out of here." And I'm like, that is not a reason to bench a kid. He just scored a goal 15 seconds before that.
1: That's what I'm saying. That's what I'm saying, man. I would like
0: that coach sucks.
1: He's terrible.
0: He's the anti-lasso coach.
1: He is. That's what I'm saying.
2: Well, that's why Hawk was calling for a shanking.
1: That's what I'm hoping for. I'm hoping that he gets hired by a different ladies' soccer team and that they have to fight to the death.
0: Are they from Janesville, Iowa?
1: They might be.
2: Another big lady.
0: Speaking of huge bitches, did you watch the season finale of House of the Dragon on HBO?
1: I have not watched it yet. I'm waiting. I'm looking forward to it.
0: Oh, you guys aren't watching it live?
1: No.
0: Did you get a gig or something?
1: I normally would have, but I had an unexpected trip to Winona last night, so I did not get to yet.
0: Gotcha. Okay.
1: Yeah, man.
2: How do you feel about it?
0: I mean, it was a full-on hour-plus epic film, right? It was Lord of the Rings-esque, you know, giant town battle. Had a little bit of everything.
2: And I'd assume there's more coming, right?
0: Well, I think there's one more season.
2: Okay.
0: So it'll probably, what is this, 2026? So I believe House of the Dragon season 4 is supposed to be out right before GTA 7.
2: So 2040?
0: Something like 2040. Yeah.
1: I don't know, man. I wouldn't be surprised that, and I haven't seen the episode yet, but the way this season has gone, if every character that I've, that has been introduced this season died last night, I wouldn't be surprised. and they had to start next season with a whole new cast of characters.
0: Because, like an a-hole soccer coach that benches Ted Lasso's kid immediately.
1: That's right. And then they run from the dragon fuzz.
0: Yeah, running from the dragon fuzz.
3: And then Ted gets extradited.
1: Yeah, right. Right.
2: And bangs his cousin.
1: Yeah, well, to that hair and all. Yeah, yeah. There has to be some cousin banging. Yeah.
3: It's hot. Yeah.
0: Man, there's a lot of incest still.
1: Yeah.
0: Never stops in the mind of George R.R. Martin, which I have a lot of questions about that. Right, if you write about that a lot in your stories.
1: Yeah, sure.
0: I bet his therapist knows a lot of things.
1: Yeah, because it's not like he says, well, you know, I'm trying to be historically accurate.
0: Right. He's just doing it because he thinks it's interesting.
1: That is a great point. Why in the hell do you throw that in? I've never thought about that before.
0: A lot.
1: Everybody's banging everybody.
2: It was totally unnecessary. It's a made-up world.
1: What if his, like, I don't know anything about George R.R. Martin. What if his mom's like Jane Mansfield? And now we're like, oh, I get it. What if his stepsister's like, you know, Aubrey Plaza? I don't know why I came to that name. But
0: she's in the news.
1: Yeah. What if his stepdad's like Justin Theroux? You're like, I get it, Jar Jar R.
0: Jar Jar Binks.
2: R-R-R. Freud is somewhere in the afterlife. Like, see? See?
3: The Martin family must have had some awkward Christmases.
2: Yeah, family reunion got wild.
1: I can show you some films that are very similar.
0: Man.
1: Yeah, that is so weird. He invented that universe. Why? What if, like, Marvel's universe, like, took a left turn and suddenly...
0: Yeah, but see, at least
3: Spider-Man, no.
0: You'd have so many comic books, so many character creators, right? You could point the finger and be like, well, and it's Avengers Infinity War. There's like 15 of us that wrote this. I don't remember who threw in the incest. When it's George R.R. Martin, it's, that's your universe, buddy. Yeah, that's it's all you.
1: You didn't have to do this.
0: You didn't have to do this.
1: Boy, that's a great point, man. We should talk to R.R.
3: Has anybody ever asked him?
0: So the main character is in love with her uncle? Yeah, what's wrong? Who came up with that? It's just me. I mean, it's just me.
3: Stay away from Aunt Jane, Peter.
1: Yeah.
0: George R.R. Martin.
1: Yeah. You got to, what does he say? Lots of responsibility comes with boners or something like that. Right?
0: Yeah, something like that. Yeah, I don't know. Let me Google this quickly while you guys are laughing about incest. Careful.
3: Uncle Ben's quote.
1: Uncle Ben, the rice guy?
3: You don't look like Peter Parker at all.
0: House of the Dragon season 4 is slated to release, whatever that means, in 2028. Scheduled to begin filming in early 2027.
1: God, I hope I'm still with us then.
0: So we're 2 years away.
1: God, it'd suck to not be with us then. Because I want to know what happens.
0: But hang on, here's the good part. But A Knight of the Seven Kingdoms season 2 is supposed to be out next year. Yeah, so we'll at least have a Thrones show every year.
1: I enjoyed that more than the Dragons game.
0: It was really good.
1: I like that, dude.
0: Knight of the Seven Kingdoms was very, very good. And it got better almost episode by episode.
1: The 7-on-7 fight was awesome.
0: Unbelievable.
1: Unbelievably good. Did you watch that, Zacho? Maxo, did you guys watch
3: that?
1: No,
3: that was fantastic. I totally missed that one.
1: Oh, that's such a good one.
0: It's worth it. And it's a quick watch. It's what, 6 episodes, I think?
1: Yeah.
0: It's really good.
1: Zacho, okay, cool. I don't think I've ever, you're not a big Dragons guy, right?
3: It's such a big commitment,
1: This one you will like way more. If you watch, not Dragons, the other one.
0: Yep, Knight of the Seven Kingdoms.
1: You would love that one. You love the main character, you love the kid, you would love that one.
0: And you only have to know a little bit about Thrones, but I would argue you don't have to know any.
1: Right.
3: Is this before House of the Dragon, but in between House of the Dragon and Game of Thrones? Like, where is...
1: That's right. Okay. Isn't it? It's
0: between. Yeah, okay. Between. Almost sure it's between.
3: Right. So it's not going to, like, spoil anything from House of the Dragon.
1: And I don't think anybody has sex with the sister or something. And
0: Oh, spoiler.
3: I almost said it.
1: Yeah, I know. Me too. I did too.
3: Cancel.
1: Anyway,
0: that's never good, right? Like, hey, Zach, if you think Thrones is too much of a commitment, or you don't want to watch House of the Dragon, Knight of the Seven Kingdoms has no incest. Well, that's a horse of a different color. Front Page Sports is next. By the way, now I'm going to get emails going, oh, yes, it does. Don't forget episode 3. And I'm like, you're right.
1: Sorry.
0: Forgot. Haven't seen it in months.
1: Sorry.
0: No, sorry. Front Page Sports is next. 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
1: Moorhead Police gives an update on missing woman Stephanie St. Clair, who the department says isn't in danger. The department has confirmed financial transactions linked to the 35-year-old have been happening consistently in the Los Angeles area. Detectives have also gotten video of a person believed to be Stephanie going to a gas station, and the FBI is helping to verify that. St. Clair was reported missing by a public housing employee in late July. The intersection of 32nd Avenue and 15th Street South in Fargo is expected to open today. Construction will then shut down University Drive and 32nd Avenue South for a month. Traffic on University will be detoured to 15th Street South. And 1st Street from 2nd Avenue West to Main Avenue is closed in West Fargo for construction. Northbound traffic on 1st Street will detour to Main Avenue from 4th Avenue West and Cheyenne Street. Southbound traffic will detour to 4th Avenue West for Main Avenue and Cheyenne Street. Work is expected to be finished September 24th. From the KFGO News Center, I'm Austin Erickson.
2: Bothered me. However, it finally did a couple of weeks ago. Do you know who Professor Brian Cox is? Sure. He is fantastic.
3: Oh, absolutely. Right? Yeah, yeah.
2: Talks about astrophysics and just whatever. Just unbelievable stuff that, like, you have a hard time wrapping your mind around. But he goes viral all the time on social media because he finds a really easy way to kind of describe it to the rest of
3: right,
2: us.
3: Right.
2: So that interview on SmartList for me was pretty rough because he's trying to explain things that are really hard to explain. And they kept being like, but what if Bigfoot's ghost walks in? And they were serious, right? Like some of their questions, I'm like, wow,
3: yeah.
2: This is the minor leagues and the major leagues simultaneously.
3: Right. Yeah.
2: This would be like, you know, Sauce going, but what if there's a wizard in your room? You're like, we're wasting everybody's time here.
3: Yeah, right.
2: I love that dude. Brian Cox is a super fascinating guy.
3: And you know
2: he
3: what?
2: Goes on tour.
3: Yeah.
4: Oh, really?
2: Has he been here? Let me look this up. I would go see that dude for sure.
3: You know what I like about him? He looks like he should be that smart.
2: Yep.
4: He February. Does.
3: You know what I mean?
2: He's going to be here in February?
4: Yeah.
2: No oh, kidding.
4: February 25th at the State Theater.
2: Ooh, my guess is it's sold out.
4: In conversation with Brian Cox. It's loading.
2: I'd go see Cox.
4: Oh, there's plenty of seats available for Professor Cox.
5: That ticket.
3: Hey, how much would you pay to see Cox?
2: Well, Zach, how much is it? I'll tell you if I'm willing to pay.
4: Well, the cheapest are $63, but if you want to get closer to Cox, you got to go to the $150 range.
3: Can I scalp some Cox tickets?
5: You don't want to be too close because you don't want Cox spraying on you.
2: Okay. Okay. You don't know where the line is.
3: This
2: isn't SeaWorld.
3: It's that chair.
2: He doesn't know where the line is. But it's not sold out?
4: No.
2: Okay. No, all right. I think I'm going to get tickets. Oh, he's got blue dot fever. See? Max brought up a lot of seats. No. It is that chair. God, people in that chair love bringing up ticket sales. Yeah. No, I should go. That would be cool.
3: That would be cool. That would be cool.
2: He's an interesting dude.
4: I'd go see Cox with you, Cor.
3: Wow.
2: Okay, you know people what? Thought we did that in July in Vegas. Oh, they just happened to be there.
3: Let's put a whole group of us together and go see Cox.
2: All right, Zach, I'll take one for the team. I'm going to ask Ben at 7 if he's willing to come with.
4: Thank you.
2: Anyway, no, that, if you find that guy in,
5: Tommy just texted, by the way, he said he's having a Cox pre-party.
2: Okay. Yeah, he texted me too. He said, I bought tickets that same day, but it's not at the State Theater. What was I talking about? Oh, anyway, find that guy on any other podcast and he'll blow your mind.
3: Yeah. I've seen him a few times. You know, he's great.
2: Every different theory about whether it's simulations or black holes or just everything when it comes to physics that you just can't wrap your head, like the size of the universe. He can find a way to explain it in a way that you won't understand, but you'll be like, at least I can touch the edge of understanding what you're saying. Like, I kind of get it. Like, I believe there isn't there a book, isn't A Brief History of Time, the Stephen Hawking book?
3: Yeah.
2: Isn't the rap on that one that it is
3: I can't
2: mostly
3: do it.
2: Accessible, or it's not?
3: I couldn't do it. It was one of those books where you listen for like and you have to stop in a moment and go like, okay, hold on, what did he just say?
2: Right.
3: And again, yeah, everybody else says, you know, he finally wrote something people could understand. I'm like, well, obviously, I can't.
2: All right. Either way,
5: the problem with some of those like science themed ones is that even if we're all well read people and whatnot, but sometimes the language is just so steep that you're like, I have no idea what's going on.
3: It's just the concept.
5: Yeah, I can't wrap my head around this fully.
2: Well, that's why this guy's great, though. He does make it pretty accessible.
3: I wish I could find, man. I listened to a podcast with a strange. Oh, here. Okay. It's called Dead Talks. Is the podcast. But the reason I bring it up is because that's depressing. Why'd you bring it up? I know we got to do sports, mm-hmm. but I want to remember to tell you guys about this. This lady named Barbara Butcher, believe it or not, is a death investigator from New York City. And she wrote a book, something like The Dead Do Talk or something like that is the name of the book. I can't remember. Mm-hmm. She came up in my algorithm, and so I listened to this podcast she's on called Dead Talks. And the guy who hosts the podcast, his dad died in 9/11. So his whole life, he's been obsessed with learning about death. And every episode of this podcast is about a different aspect of dying. Is there an afterlife? Stuff like that, right? But this woman has been a death investigator in New York City for 50 years. And she just wrote a book. The stories she told, man, not just about 9/11, but about the things she's seen and the things and the way. And oh, my gosh, man, I could barely sleep last night because I'm a 55-year-old man, but when things went bump in the night last night, I freaked out a little bit. And I don't have those nights anymore, you know what I mean?
2: Right. Yeah.
3: I got to tell you, but fascinating stuff. She said, and I'm sorry, this is so gruesome, and I apologize, but it's also the facts. She's one of the people who went through the debris at 9/11. There were a bunch of them, okay, and tried to identify bodies, right? The numbers she came up with about how many didn't get identified and the things she found – but they found a jawbone inside a chest cavity.
2: Oh.
3: And she said she likes to believe that two people were holding each other when the towers fell, embracing each other. I mean, things like that, right? Like, I don't know how an individual, but thank God there are people like this woman who do this job.
2: Right.
3: But how do you do that job? How do you go home at night? And she addresses that in the podcast, by the way.
2: You got to have a therapist, right? We always talk about most therapists have therapists because you have to tell somebody. Right. You can't bring it home.
3: Right.
2: Otherwise, how do you ever have fun? But you also have to get it out. You got to talk to somebody about it. So right. Therapists have therapists. My guess is this gal has a therapist as well. You got to share that with somebody.
3: Man. Wow. Fascinating stuff. It's bothersome, but it's truly fascinating.
2: Yikes. All right, let's do a quick sports thing, then we'll do what really matters when we come back as well.
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2: All right, Holiday Station Stores. I got a long drive today, which means I got to stop at Holiday.
3: Where are you going?
2: Well, not super, super far.
3: Are you going down to T.I.? Iowa?
2: No, well, kind of. I'm going to T.I. for a little bit.
3: How are you?
2: Got some stuff down at T.I., but got to stop at Holiday first, right? I think I have like 40 miles of gas left. So I got to stop at Holiday. I'm going to get some gas. Get some Mountain Dew as well. $8.
3: That's right.
2: So get some Mountain Dew, some gas. Maybe you get a donut or whatnot at Holiday. Thanks, Holiday.
3: That Holiday right before Hastings on your left right there.
2: Exactly. That's
3: Power Trip listeners.
2: Overwhelmingly where I'm going to have to stop. But no, actually, I can't get there on 40.
4: Oh, you can. Give her a go. Nothing better than just barely making it.
2: That would be cutting it close.
3: Yeah, you got to see if that's accurate or not.
4: Yeah.
2: It's like that Seinfeld episode where they just kept going.
3: Yep.
2: Where Kramer just kept going.
3: Yep.
2: I don't know. Oh, let's see here. I don't want to lead with that. Don't care about that.
4: By the way, really quick, Brian Cox married a woman from Duluth, and they are still happily married 20-plus years later.
2: Is that right?
4: They actually got married in Duluth. So.
2: Does he want to come on the show?
4: I will reach out to his people.
2: You should. How awesome would that be to have Sauce lead that interview, too?
5: <That'd be> sweet.
3: Can I ask you some questions about what his wife's name is?
2: It's not Anita.
4: Well, she took his name, but her name is still Gia Milinovic, but she did take his name.
3: Gia.
4: In a way.
5: Ivana?
3: Gee.
2: By the way, I'm just imagining Sauce asking him questions. Do you remember just what, 2 weeks ago, I asked Sauce what did I ask him? How many stars are in the Milky Way? Right? And the right answer is something like 300 billion. And he guessed three. And I mentioned to him when he guessed, I go, guessing one, even though it's technically more wrong, is a way better guess than three. Three is somehow worse. So I could be like, Professor Cox, this is meat sauce. He believes there's three stars in the Milky Way. Paul, the floor is yours.
3: What if he has
2: and Max would be like, that's my guy. Yeah, yeah. No,
5: that's my dog.
2: He's going to nail this question, I promise you.
3: What if Sauce's questions are responsible for the aneurysm that takes out one of the greatest minds?
2: Right, his head explodes.
5: Brian Cox is going to be calculating gravity on the way down.
4: Brian, my friend hot-ass Randy's got a question for you.
2: He believes gravity's going to stop for 7 seconds. Is he wrong?
5: Did we really land on the moon?
2: Oh, my God. We're obsessed with Paul.
3: We are.
5: It's hard not to be.
2: All right, this is far, far, far from the top story, especially with you know, the Lynx doing what they're doing and the Twins and whatnot and Vikings preseason is Saturday. Far from the top story, but let's start with trivia, shall we? I don't know anything about this guy. I didn't know this guy existed until yesterday. Jacob Wilson apparently plays for the eventual Vegas A's. He plays for the A's. And I guess he's a shortstop.
5: Heard about this.
2: Oh, you did? Okay. Yeah, yeah. See, I love the honesty. He's 24 years old, Zach and Chris.
3: Yeah.
2: He broke the all-time Major League Baseball record for consecutive errorless games at shortstop. So the most games in a row at shortstop, which gets a lot of action, without an error. How many consecutive games did he go without an error at shortstop?
4: They play 162. It's got to happen probably one out of every 4 games. So I'd say but the record would probably be double that. So we'll go 84.
3: That's not a bad guess. 98.
2: I don't hate your logic, right? Going a full season would be extremely difficult to go errorless. If you go 162 without once booting it or making a mistake. Your guesses are fine. 111 is the right answer.
4: Wow.
7: What?
2: Not bad guesses.
5: Unbelievable.
3: Wow.
2: The record was 110 set by a Baltimore Oriole in 2002. So 111. Pretty crazy.
5: It's absolutely insane, man.
2: I wonder what the all-time record for any position is. Position player, not a pitcher. Just because my guess is shortstop. I wonder if shortstop's the longest. No, it would be the shortest. It would be the opposite way, right? Because it's one that gets a ton of action. Maybe the outfield would be the...
5: Wow. It says Robbie Grossman holds the all-time outfield record with 440 consecutive.
2: Outfield should be the easiest, right? Because you get the least amount of action.
5: Wow.
2: All right, so infield would be the shortest.
5: So anytime you set a record in baseball, it's absolutely insane, man. They've been playing it since the Civil
2: 111. War. Vikings preseason game number one is Saturday against the Giants in New Jersey, right here on The Fan at noon. If you care, and I do.
3: Hell yeah.
2: The Vikings are 3-point favorites on DraftKings.
3: Let's go. Zach So gets his first Vikings trip this weekend.
5: Hell yeah,
2: Zach. Going to New York New Jersey.
3: New York City. You're going to love it, man.
2: Have you been to New York?
4: Never.
2: Oh, never.
4: Yeah, it's been the city I've most wanted to visit for 20-something years. So.
3: Well, I'm sorry that it's an early game, right?
4: Yeah.
3: But
4: at least I'll get to see it with my own eyes.
3: Yeah, you'll be across the river from it. And you could take an Uber and be there and back in an hour and a half if you go there Saturday night.
2: And you're flying in during the day on Friday, right?
3: Yeah.
4: Right.
2: So
4: right.
2: Flying into New York City during the day where you can see the entire city, that's a thing. That's an experience.
3: Yeah. Yeah,
2: where you kind of can't believe how many buildings you can see and how long it lasts. Pretty cool.
5: It feels like the movies when you first get there. It instantly. Some cities you go to and it's like, okay. But in New York, you're like, wow, you've seen it so many times on a screen or wherever in a book, and it lives up to the hype instantly. Like you feel like you're in Hollywood.
4: Awesome. Yeah, because I had a similar feeling when I went to Vegas after watching Ocean's 11. It's like, oh. That's from the movie, but I can't imagine New York with every movie and every TV show ever. Just seeing the Statue of Liberty, I think, would be cool, too. So.
3: Yeah.
5: Well, you can barely see it, but but it's still cool.
3: Yeah, you will. If you walk to the end of that pier I was telling you about from the hotel, you'll be able to see it across the water.
4: Awesome.
3: Yeah, it's pretty cool, man. Hmm. Yeah, so enjoy that. Enjoy it. It's fun. It's a and a huge stadium. Huge stadium. And you're going to be shocked, man. It's in the middle of nowhere. You go away from New York City out into the Meadowlands, and you're like, holy crap, this is where the stadium for the Giants and the Jets, it's not even anywhere near New York.
4: It's crazy that there is a middle of nowhere in that area, but
3: yeah,
4: they found it.
3: Yeah, for sure. So you go.
2: All right, let's do What Really Matters when the Power Trip Morning Show returns. Ben Lieber will be here in like 35 minutes. Lou Ragus, Justin Gard, Lil B, and Audra Martin later as well, because they're squaring off against Zach at 8:15. And what are we at? 121,500 still, right? That was the number on Friday. So that number carries over to today. It goes up on Friday. $121,500 potentially up for grabs at the St. Paul Federal Credit Union. Initials jackpot. 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

0: Hey, welcome back to Patrick Morning Show, home of Minnesota Viking football and much, much more. It's all happening. They had the Sunday night practice down there. Lots of people to be excited about, man. Especially some of these kids. Listening to our boy Ben and our boy Cy on their podcast, which is called Two Dudes with Huge Wieners.
1: I know they were workshopping the name.
0: That's it. Yeah, that's the one they went with. And I bought a t-shirt. Which is very graphic, by the way. Their logo's graphic as hell. I'm just going to say it. I'm surprised they got away with that. But iHeartRadio, you know.
1: Guaranteed human.
0: Absolutely. Anyway, Benzo was saying, because people are going crazy for Ty Felton. He's like, okay, everybody be cool.
1: Let's calm down.
0: But it is great to see, right? Everybody's going crazy for Chuck D. Let's talk about little Chuck D here, ladies and gentlemen. And Ben didn't temper that as much as he tempered the Ty Felton stuff. But it's fun. And who's the fullback? Help me out. Bredesen. Everybody going crazy for Bredesen. Everybody. Let's go. I'm excited. Can you tell?
1: Well, you know, look, it goes both ways, right?
2: Tommy.
1: You know, it's obviously better to hear that the rookie

0: He should be good.
1: Yeah.
0: We'll see. All right, let's do What Really Matters. Scores and stats around the world of sports and in between. Chris will change your life with something else.
2: That's what really matters.
0: Your life's going to be better. 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
1: I went to my ENT the other day, and, you know, Corey, I told you, and she shoved that thing down my nose. And same building as Ovo.
0: Oh, sure, and right off of 394
1: here. I
0: should
1: just get my entire head fixed.
0: Yep, just stay there.
1: Just here and fix everything,
0: just live
1: guys.
0: There.
1: Let's go. Yep. Take a look at my ears while you're at it.
0: Yep. If you live there, you could walk to work.
1: That would be cool.
0: The Minnesota Lynx won 103-90 over the Dallas Wings, but the headline is that Kayla McBride hit a WNBA record 10 three-pointers and scored a career-high 43. The Lynx set a franchise record by hitting 18 threes. They're 27-7.
1: I did that in high school.
0: Hit 18 threes?
3: I didn't know you just graduated last year.
0: What really matters, though, is this.
1: Apparently, according to our buddy Chuck at Power Trip Bets, you know him, right?
0: Yep.
1: The lady I was talking about, Barbara Butcher, who, again, I can't believe she's a homicide investigator, is part of the Homicide New York series on Netflix, which he says is outstanding. And he said he just watched the 9/11 episode where all the detectives tell their stories, and she's a part of that, and they talk about going through the debris. So I've not seen Homicide New York on Netflix. We're not talking about the Ice-T show, obviously. We're talking about not Homicide Life on the Streets or whatever. It's not like
0: a show.
1: This is like a documentary, apparently.
0: Hmm.
1: So I don't know. But
0: and apparently it's good.
1: Apparently so. So thank you, Chuck.
0: All right. Don Nelson, dead at the age of 86. The second winningest coach in NBA history. 31 seasons as an NBA head coach between the Bucks, Warriors, Knicks, and Mavs. When he retired, he had the most wins ever, but Popovich passed him in 2022. 18 playoff appearances. He won 5 titles as a player with Boston, but never won as an NBA head coach. But he was 3-time NBA Coach of the Year in 83, 85, and 92, only if she's 5'3".
1: This may be wildly just small-minded, but that guy's face is maybe the most familiar face of a human being I've ever seen that I had no idea what his name was.
0: Sure.
3: I feel that. I just Googled him, and I instantly was like, oh, this guy.
0: Oh, that guy.
1: Right.
0: Yeah. And also, when you think of a coach in 2026, like think like Mark Daigneault or something from like Oklahoma City, they are like tiny and slim. And they're all wearing, you know, sweatpants and like hoodies and stuff. They look like they're
3: kind of look nerdy.
0: They look like they're a trainer,
1: right?
0: Not a coach.
3: Right.
0: Don Nelson was in the era of you had to wear a suit. He was a gigantic man because he played in the NBA. And he also had one of those. I'm not trying to say this even in a mean way. He had like a fat face. It was like a wide cartoonish meat sauce size head.
1: Yeah.
0: And he did have resting bitch face. Right. Yeah, he had one of those faces. It's like, I'm the coach. I'm going to kill you. Now, everybody else, like Dirk Nowitzki, is saying, like, man, Don Nelson had all of the faith in me, and he didn't just draft me, but he, like, you know, like, believed in me. Everybody says really nice things about Don Nelson.
1: Yeah.
0: But he's intimidating as hell. Yeah, he's got that face, the size, the demeanor.
3: He looks like he might shake down Spider-Man if he loses the game.
0: Totally.
1: Yeah, for sure. And if I must say, he's sort of like Meat Sauce in that he's a big dude. Every pair of pants he wears are sweatpants. Sorry, Sussy.
0: You're obsessed with me.
3: We can say this as of 24 hours ago. Don is rolling over in his grave at that comment.
0: For sure.
1: Not even in there yet.
0: All right, so hang on. Since Sauce isn't here, I have nobody to bet with.
1: Go ahead.
0: I don't know if I think you're going to go 0-3, but you never know. So one of the teams that he coached was the Warriors in the 90s, and they were famous for a group called Run TMC. A little play off the Run DMC, of course, but it was Run TMC because of the three stars that were a part of it. Do you know what the T, the M, or the C in Run TMC stand for?
1: What decade again?
0: 90s Warriors. Run TMC.
1: I I have no idea.

0: I really don't have any idea. Tractor trailer.
1: Always guesses tractor trailer. I mean, that is a T, but that is not the right T. Max, did you know this or do you know this?
0: Marbury.
2: I think I can get two of them, okay. But I don't know.
1: Go for it.
2: The M. I think it's Tim Hardaway.
1: That Chris is the T. Mullen. Chris Mullen is but the, I, yeah, Chris Mullen is actually the C.
2: Yeah. Yeah, I can't get the
1: not
2: M.
1: The M.
2: Yeah, I can't get the M.
1: Why do I think, this is insane. Why do I think that PA played basketball with this guy at some point? PA has a connection to this guy, and I don't remember what it is. Maybe they were at the same college at the same time or something like that. Hmm. But the M is Mitch Richmond.
2: Oh, okay.
1: Tim Hardaway, Mitch Richmond, and Chris Mullen. Somebody text me, Norda, if you're listening. What the hell is PA's connection, or PA even, if you're listening? PA has a connection to Mitch Richmond, and I don't remember what it is. Run TMC. What really matters, though, is this.
0: It was on this date in 1977. It's August 10th, by the way. That police arrested David Berkowitz.
1: Son of Sam.
0: Son of Sam.
1: Hmm.
0: Terrorized New York City for more than a year, killing 6 young people, wounding 7 others with a .44 caliber revolver. Here's the thing in reading this story that I did not know. 24 years old when they arrested him.
1: I would have guessed he was in his 40s based on like every...
0: Like he's 40, yeah. Yeah.
1: 24
0: years old in 1977, yeah.
1: The dog made him do it, right? Or the dog, was talking to him. Yep. The devil was talking through the dog to David Berkowitz something like that. Yeah. It's classic. I mean, we've all had those moments.
0: Yeah, my cat tells me some weird things.
1: Sure.
0: Yeah. Mm-hmm.
1: My dog's always like, come closer.
0: Yeah.
1: Oh, God, is this the devil himself?
0: Yeah.
1: Go get me a candy, a gumbo, no slow, extra toast. I'll get two. One for you, one for me, buddy.
0: Wow. That's so nice of you.
2: You and the devil are bros.
1: There's a George Carlin bit, and I can't say the word, but it's the S word. He's like, why don't voices ever tell anybody to, like, go take a bleep on the salad bar at Wendy's? Why is it always murder?
0: Yeah, why are they like that? Hey, by the way, here's the thing. Here's another thing I didn't know about Berkowitz. Check this out. Do you know where the name Son of Sam came from? Maybe you do. I'd never known this.
2: It's like a law, right?
0: No. This is so weird.
1: Son of Sam.
0: In April of this, of the year, he was 1976. In April 76, Berkowitz moved to an apartment near Yonkers. And his new home had dogs. His neighbor, a retiree named Sam Carr, had a black Labrador retriever named Harvey, who Berkowitz believed pleaded with him to kill. He also saw Sam Carr as a powerful demon and was referring to him when he called himself the Son of Sam. So Sam was actually his neighbor.
1: So he wasn't, the dog wasn't the son of Sam.
0: No.
1: David thought he, in a weird way, was the son of Sam Carr, who was also the devil, even though the dog was the devil as well. The devil was talking through Sam and the dog.
0: Yeah, right.
1: What was the dog's name?
0: Harvey. Son of Harvey doesn't sound intimidating at all.
1: Right. Uh-oh. Friend of Harvey, or like Walker of Harvey.
0: Yeah, hanging with Harvey. Right, like dog poop picker-upper.
1: Man.
0: I wonder if Harvey knew the power he had. Do you think Harvey was just sitting there like, why is this guy looking at me like this?
1: Yeah. He never knew that technically he created a monster.
0: Right.
1: Incapable of understanding that.
0: I wonder if Sam, the neighbor, was just a good dude.
1: Probably 100% normal.
0: Yeah.
1: Just a nice guy with a dog.
0: He's like, I'm the devil?
2: Or he had like a little recording device in the dog's collar.
0: Yeah, right. Has he been to Janesville, Wisconsin? Wherever the hell
2: he is. Iowa, yes.
0: Whatever. He's like, I'm the devil.
1: Oh, man.
0: You gotta listen to the whole show, people.
1: All right. I'm going to hope you didn't see this news story, Chris.
0: Okay.
1: Lions quarterback Teddy Bridgewater is stepping away again. To reportedly retire again.
0: Yep.
1: So, whatever. It's not going to do it. Doesn't want to do it. Fine. Did you see who the Lions are signing?
0: I did. I'm sorry to say. I did. Yes.
1: I was going to say.
0: Talented.
1: Go for it.
0: Josh Dobbs.
1: Yeah, the Pastrnak is.
2: No way.
0: How about it?
1: Pastrnak's going to get another job. He's 31. He was with New England last season. 1 year, $1.425 million.
0: How about it?
1: And the only reason I think that number is interesting is I remember Fanline and stuff during the Pastrnak era, and there were fans that were like, sign this guy. We can't let him go. This is it. Like,
0: yeah, of course. Yeah.
1: This is what we need. We need somebody that can run, that's fearless. Like, they'll coach him up. Like, this is it. There were people like, we can't let Dobbs walk.
0: Yeah.
1: And I remember, I'm not trying to do revisionist history. I don't think I was like back up the Brinks truck, but I remember being the one going like, are they going to pay him? Like,
0: yeah,
1: that
0: course.
1: Was definitely
0: yeah.
1: a question. Like, are they going to do this? Do you let him walk? Is this a fluke? I definitely was one of the people asking the question. I don't think I was ever on the side of giving him a Brinks truck worth of cash, but I don't remember.
0: Yeah, that was his day in the sun, though, man.
1: He did have like a 3-week run yeah. where he was the talk of the town, and Sports Center was loving him, and
2: yeah, we're talking about how
1: stuff.
2: Smart he is, and he did it on what, like a week's time of knowing the playbook, so we all just figured, following that logic, the more he learns the playbook, he's going to get even better someday.
1: Man, he did not.
0: He did not.
1: Nope.
0: But he's still got a job in the NFL, man. You know, I mean, that's the craziest thing,
1: yeah,
0: right?
1: 31 years
0: good
1: old.
0: For him, right?
1: Making $1.42 million to just sit back and hold a clipboard. Not a bad gig at all.
0: Not at all.
1: More of What Really Matters after this. Lieber in like 15 minutes. Power to Morning Show Fan.
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4: The Washington Commanders suffered a massive loss on Saturday. Their 5-time Pro Bowl left tackle Laremy Tunsil suffered a torn tricep at practice that will leave him sidelined for months. This leaves a massive hole on the line of scrimmage. The guy that's protecting Jaden Daniels blindside. This is a pivotal third year for Daniels and the coaching staff in Washington. 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
9: 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Baseball scoreboard, the Fargo Little League 12U team. They faced Nebraska yesterday. They went 8-4. They play today at 9 a.m. The FM Redhawks, they win the rubber game in Kansas City against the Monarchs 6-5. They have the day off. They open up a 3-game series at home tomorrow night at Newman Outdoor Field. The Minnesota Twins, a thriller yesterday down at American Family Ballpark in Milwaukee. They'll be back in action tonight, 6 o'clock, over on KFGO against the Baltimore Orioles. With a recap of yesterday's game, here is the play-by-play voice of the Minnesota Twins, Chris Atterbury.
10: Connor Prelip, Wisconsin native, versus the phenom that is Jacob Mizorowski in a rubber match at American Family Field. The roof was closed, and the Brewers right away jumped on Prelip with a solo home run by Churio, but Prelip would settle down nicely. The Twins finally got to Mizorowski with Brooks Lee's 17th home run of the year to lead off the fifth, but unfortunately, Prelip gave the runs right back, including a home run by Jake Bowers, and it was 3-1 after five. In the sixth, with two out, to walk to Josh Bell, Cody Clemens, a two-run home run. He is 20th off of Mizorowski, and it was a 3-3 game. It would stay that way. In the seventh, the Twins left him loaded against reliever Aaron Ashby. In the eighth, they left him loaded against Abner Uribe, who's had 21 straight scoreless appearances, and they went 1-2-3 against McGill in the ninth. The Twins got good bullpen work as well. Minter, a scoreless seventh. He combined with Andrew Morris for a scoreless eighth, and then Funderburk stranded a couple of runners in the ninth to force extra innings. An amazing catch against the wall by Luis Lara robbed Cody Clemens of a base hit and robbed the Twins of a run in the top half of the 10th, so it was still tied in the home half. After an intentional walk to Garrett Mitchell, William Contreras struck out, and that meant the lefty Jake Bowers faced Yoendris Gomez. Swung on and cued to left field. It finds the grass. They'll send Terang. The throw from Cody Clemens to the plate in time. The tag. He's safe. A head first slide. And he's called safe, and they will definitely challenge this one at home plate. Twins would challenge to no avail. A good base running play by Terang. He slides the hand in to get the fourth and final run, and it's the fifth walk-off win of the year for the Milwaukee Brewers. The Brewers improved to 74-44. They go 4-2 against the Twins in all four wins by a single run. The Twins fall to 58-60. They've been walked off four times this year, three of them on this road trip, in which they go just 3-6. 4-3 Milwaukee, your final in extras on your home for Twins baseball.
9: Your fan forecast for today, mostly cloudy, highs in the mid-80s. Overnight low of 60 going into Tuesday. Chance of some afternoon into the evening showers. High of 85. Lower 80s for the high on Wednesday with partly cloudy skies. Could have a stray shower or two. Thursday, partly cloudy. Highs in the upper 70s. Same thing for Friday with a chance of some thunder showers coming up on Friday. Highs in the upper 70s.
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0: In case you're wondering how things went down at Sunday night practice for your Minnesota Vikings, quarterback-wise, according to the fans, Molly Ringwald, McCarthy was a little better than
1: Judd Nelson.
0: The other guy.
1: You can get there. Nobody tell him.
0: Murray.
1: Got
0: Kyler
1: it.
0: Murray. Go ahead, Molly.
14: McCarthy outperformed Murray on Sunday and on other days. But his consistency and the efficiency of the offense still appear to be a work in progress. Head coach Kevin O'Connell has not yet declared whether Murray or McCarthy will play in the preseason. The current challenge will be deciding on a starter in time for the first team offense to get more reps and develop a rhythm, even though objective observers could be split on which quarterback has looked better.
0: Thank you, Molly. So there you go.
1: What was that? Or who is that?
0: That's Molly Ringwald. Not that one.
1: A different one.
0: Yeah, a different one.
2: No
0: She's
2: relation.
0: Our intrepid reporter. Is working with Alex Smith.
2: What else has she said?
0: You want to know what else she said?
2: Like maybe over the weekend, well, you had her. Mm-hmm. Maybe heard her say.
0: Yeah. She said. She said this about Max Bredesen.
14: Teams don't draft fullbacks in the fifth round without a clear vision. Vikings assistant head coach Frank Smith knows what it looks like to creatively utilize the position to unlock angles in the run game.
0: Right.
14: He saw Alec Ingold's impact in Miami. Breedson, who, like Ingold, is a Wisconsin native, spent the first week of training camp lining up in all sorts of spots. His aptitude allows the coaches to add responsibilities to his plate.
0: Well done, Molly. It's Bredesen. Pronunciation matters. Thank you.
1: Guaranteed human.
0: Sure.
1: iHeartRadio.
0: Molly Ringwald, ladies and gentlemen. Not that one. You want to know any other positions?
1: One. Sure.
0: Which one? Tell me a position.
1: Military.
0: Molly, not a fan.
2: But you could make her a fan.
0: No, right. You know.
1: I'll do a score. You can do some more of Molly Ringwald in a second.
0: I'd love to hear that.
1: The Brewers, the Drunken Sconnies, beat the Twins 4-3 in 10 innings. Jeffers attempted to tag a runner at the plate, was called safe. The Twins challenged, but the call was upheld. So the Twins lose 2 out of 3 to Milwaukee. Clemens did hit a 2-run home run in the sixth to tie it at 3. That was his 20th home run of the season. Twins are now 58-61. They host Baltimore tonight at 6:40.
0: Yeah.
1: But what really matters is this.
0: Molly was all over the place for us this weekend. Molly went to the Pro Football Hall of Fame. And Molly had this to say about Larry Fitzgerald Jr.'s speech.
14: In his speech, Fitzgerald showed more of his personality. He thanked Hall of Fame wide receiver and mentor Chris Carter while saying he always had better hands than Carter. He thanked Randy Moss, complimenting the fellow Hall of Famer by saying he couldn't learn anything from Moss because Moss was such a unique talent. He referenced Emmett Smith's wrestling skills in the locker room and Kurt Warner's love for spaghetti while thanking both for their mentorship.
0: There you go. Thank you, Molly. She was all over the place this weekend.
2: She gets around.
0: She does. Not that Molly Ringwald. Different one. She works for the Fan now.
1: Yeah, we have a budget for that.
0: Yeah. If you're wondering what she looks like, chesty.
1: Gopher football, this is just for Tommy. Gopher football starts 24 days from now, September 3rd, against Eastern Illinois, 7 o'clock. We are a little over 3 weeks away from Gopher football.
2: Let's go.
1: That's just for Tommy, just in case he was listening. You know?
0: Yeah.
1: What really matters, though, is this.
0: Molly had this to say about the lead singer of Public Enemy.
15: Chuck D is a very confident individual.
1: Individua.
2: That's new slang.
16: Got peanut butter in her mouth?
0: I didn't get the L in there. I highlighted Molly does what you tell her.
2: She was hanging out with those rappers too long, shortening up words.
0: Individua. Are you an individua?
2: Whoa. Sounds like James Brown.
1: More Patrick Swayze impressions. It's been a week of that.
0: Thanks, Molly.
1: The Savannah Bananas were in town. We talked about it an hour and a half ago over the weekend. I don't even know the dude's name. Is it Rack? Seriously, is it like R-A-C, the kid that did the Iron Lotus catch?
2: I have no idea.
0: That's what it says on his back.
1: Yeah. Rack.
0: I don't know. You know,
16: Robert Anthony Cruz.
0: Oh, cool.
1: Robert Anthony Cruz.
0: I see what you're saying.
1: Serial killer. Yeah. So Rack did the Iron Lotus catch. If you haven't seen it, just Google it. It's unbelievable. It shouldn't be possible. It should be one of those things that you try 1,000 times and get once.
2: Right.
1: So the fact that he did it in a game, even though it's an exhibition game, whatever. But still, unbelievable. Like, that should be, I mean, There's going to be no better catch in Major League Baseball than that this year.
2: Definitely not.
1: I don't know how you do it.
2: Impossible.
1: I don't know exactly. How do you do it better than that?
16: It's not like he tried it like 10 times and finally nailed it after the. I mean, that was the one and only opportunity he had to do that. He nailed it.
1: Right. Like if this was the dunk contest and somebody tried the craziest dunk you've ever seen, but on the 37th attempt finally got it, you'd be like, all right, that's cool, but dear God. We've been sitting here for an hour and a half. You're exhausted, and so are we.
0: Yeah.
1: He just did it. Now, again, I've seen the clips on social media of him practicing it for months and months and months, like it looks like behind the scenes. We still got to do it in front of 40,000 people on the first attempt. And he did. Pretty sick. What really matters is this.
0: Molly, do you have anything else to say?
14: Let me go holler at Cooper.
0: Okay.
2: Oh, okay.
1: Who's Cooper?
2: Again, Molly, stop hanging out with rappers.
0: Cooper is a young man named Cooper Lutkenhaus. There's a reason I'm talking about him, or that Molly is. Cooper Lutkenhaus is a young man who looks just like Parker Fox. But he also is a youth who's a track phenom that has gone pro while still in high school. You can read about him on The Athletic today. It's a very interesting article.
1: He's breaking records?
0: Yes, he is. Let me let our intrepid reporter, Molly Ringwald, not that one, tell you about Cooper.
14: It started with a collection of age group bests, notably taking down Michael Granville's 800M high school record from 1996.
0: Thanks.
14: Last year, over the same distance, he became the youngest man to qualify for the final at U.S. Nationals. Then, in said final, he produced the fastest second lap in the field to finish runner-up to Donovan Brazier, earning his place at the Tokyo World Championships with an under 18 best time, 1:42.27s. He signed with Nike just after that, the first time a male American middle distance runner has turned professional in high school. Then, 2 months before his 17th birthday, he became the country's youngest athlete in world championship history.
0: Now you know.
1: Hang on, what was his time? 1:01?
0: Molly, would you please repeat that for me?
14: 1:42.27s.
1: Oh, wow. Yeah. 1:00. Okay, all right.
2: Yeah. You're not a runner, Corey.
1: No, I don't get it. No, I don't get it.
0: Yeah, Ben Gessling's nodding at the camera right now.
1: Yeah, he gets it.
0: Yeah.
1: The other Ben Lieber is here. Let's take a break. We'll talk to Ben Lieber after this. He's back in the building, back in the state of Minnesota. Ben Lieber and then the news with Chris after this Power Trip Morning Show on the Fan.
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16: A 35-year-old Fargo man who died after crashing his vehicle after fleeing officers is identified. The Highway Patrol says troopers tried to stop a man with a suspended license around midnight Saturday in the 700 block of Broadway North. Troopers didn't chase the vehicle, but found it near the NDSU campus in the 1500 block of Dakota Drive after striking a tree in two apartment buildings. Damian Prophet died at the scene. Minnesota's primary election is tomorrow. Voters will pick their party's nominee for Senate, Congress, Governor, Legislature, Attorney General, Secretary of State, Auditor, and County Commission. Polls in most areas are open from 7 a.m. to 8 p.m. And the intersection of 32nd Avenue and 15th Street South in Fargo is expected to open today, but construction will then shut down University Drive and 32nd Avenue South for a month. There will still be access to homes and businesses. From the KFGO News Center, I'm Austin Erickson.
17: Daughter, well, even though she flew, but you were driving your boys to Auburn to say goodbye to Ames.
18: Yeah. To say it like that, that makes it even worse. You know, we moved her into college.
17: I
18: wasn't driving down just to say goodbye.
17: Temporary goodbye. Good morning, Justin Gard, by the way, too. Justin, Ben, Justin.
19: Look at him.
18: What's up, dude? He's putting his headphones on. Yeah, he's putting his headphones
17: He's probably been to Auburn. Have the Gophers played there?
8: No.
17: No. Have not.
8: We played Auburn in a bowl game.
17: Oh, that's right. There you go.
8: It was fun. The Outback Bowl.
17: All right, so let's start with the drive. Right, you and the two boys drove down. Ames and Abby flew down.
18: Correct.
8: I'm glad I have tissues for this, by the way. I was just going to ask for some, and there are some. Yeah. I'm an emotional wreck because of Lieber's Instagram.
18: Yeah, I'm going to try not to get emotional myself. So we rented a car. We shipped her car down because she's going to need a car just for like her equestrian stuff and stuff like that. If crossing her fingers, she makes the team because that facility is a few miles off campus. So it's just easier for her to have a car as opposed to like bumming a ride every day. So we shipped her car down and then we rented a car and then we just packed that sucker full of just all of her stuff. And so the boys and I drove down and Witt's 15. So he kind of needs some hours behind the wheel. So I'm like, oh, this is great. We have like an 18-hour drive. You can get a bunch of it. And it's a pretty much a straight shot, you know, once we get on some of the interstates. And so Monday night, right after Twin Cities Live, they packed the car when I was at work. And then we left at like 5:45, 6 o'clock. And we made it all the way down to Mount Pleasant, Iowa, which is, you know, 5-ish hours. And Witt drove 3 hours of it, so it was sweet. I just sat in the passenger seat just chilling. You know, I told myself when he was driving that I shouldn't sleep, right? Just because.
17: For sure.
18: You know.
17: Yeah.
18: So it was relaxing. And then we stopped there on Monday. And then we had, you know, 13 hours on Tuesday. And we got down there about 8:15 at night.
17: Can I ask a question?
18: Yeah.
17: Why go 5 and 13? Why not go like 9 and 9?
9: Late start?
18: It's just a late start.
17: Yeah. Oh, okay.
18: You know, getting on the road at 6 o'clock. And I was, you know, trying to be aware of, I knew that because if we go, you know, if we drove till 3 in the morning, you know, I didn't realize, sure. Like, we could probably make it all the way to St. Louis, the outskirts of St. Louis. But then we check into a hotel, or what am I going to do at, you know, 3 or 4 in the morning? Then what do you do? Sleep for 3 hours and get up and, you know, or 5 hours and then driving. Right. So like
17: high five Nelly and get the hell out of town.
18: Yeah, exactly. So I'm like,
17: There's nothing to do in St. Louis.
18: You know, for the sake of the boys not being wrecked and myself not being wrecked, I'm like, let's just do this. And we did it all, most of it on Tuesday. Anyway, we get down there and then Ames had an early move in on Wednesday morning at like 9 a.m. So we basically just get up, go to her place. Her two roommates were there as well with her parents. And so it was just kind of a chaotic Wednesday of moving in and doing all the things. And then Thursday morning, we walked campus because I'd never been down there. Walked campus, went to her building where a lot of her classes are going to be. Walked in the football stadium, which was sweet. Went to the baseball stadium, which is awesome because it's like right there. It's like right behind the football stadium. Everything's on campus, which is really, really cool. And then it was, we had to get on the road back to Atlanta to catch the flight at 1:30. And so that period of like going back to the hotel, gathering our stuff, like that was rough. Like that was real rough. Oof, You know, because you're in the chaos of just the move and you're just walking around campus and you're just enjoying every moment. And then there was a point where I was packing my stuff up and we were walking to the elevator and I just started getting emotional then. You know, I was walking down the hallway, just had my head down. I don't think anybody even knew that I was like starting to get teary eyed. And we get in the elevator and thankfully one of the boys asked me a question or something. No, Abby asked me a question and it kind of snapped me out of it. But then once we got to the car, put my bags in the car and like that walk back from the car to where they're standing, because it was raining out. So they're just kind of under this little awning thing. And I just, like, it was over. Like, that's wraps. It was over. I was a hot mess. You know, hugging her goodbye was tough. And the boys and I got in the car, and, you know, it was an hour and a half to Atlanta, and I don't think we spoke in the car for about 45 minutes.
9: Yeah.
18: So that's it. But it's been great, man. She was down there for Sorority Rush. And, you know, we're in contact with her. I mean, we've talked to her several times a day, you know, so it doesn't feel like super, super real right now, but it's still difficult, you know, walking through her bedroom or past her bedroom and knowing that she's not going to be in there. It's tough,
9: man. Oof. Yeah.
18: So
19: Yeah.
8: You know, I wish we could play Forever Young right now.
18: No, let's not.
19: You know what's crazy, though, dude? It's like I cry all the time about everything, like, you know, television commercials.
18: Yeah.
19: It's even more, I'm sure, meaningful to your daughter and your family to see you break down like that, because that's not something you normally do, man. So good on you.
18: Yeah, good no, I you, mean, I, it's, of course. I mean, I think that there's times that I think all of us, guys, and we the way we're kind of raised, like, you just hold your emotions back. But I definitely think that, I mean, I certainly am more sentimental as I've gotten older. I'm definitely more comfortable about doing, you know, like, just letting my emotions out. So, I mean, listen, my kids have seen me pissed off.
19: Sure. Yeah,
18: so, you know, they have seen me rage. They have seen me redline. So, you know, I think it's okay for them to see the opposite of that. And, yeah, I had no problems, you know, doing that in front of the kids and, you know, allowing them to, like, understand that feelings are real and let it out.
19: Yeah. Wow, man.
17: Cool. Well, yeah. Good for her.
19: Do you remember, awesome. Corey, when I was doing the Christmas speech and you guys used to make fun of me? And do you remember that one line in the one Christmas speech that where I said, the only thing running down the hallway some Christmas morning is going to be the memories of your little ones?
17: Mm-hmm.
19: I knew you guys would pay, you sons of bitches. You made fun of me over and over. But that's the danger of being the old guy on the show is I'm out there in front of everybody doing it first. But, man, it's the worst and the best thing in the world, right?
18: Yeah.
19: The best thing in the world. Gersey, how far off are you, man?
8: Like 6 years?
19: Yeah.
8: Got a sixth grader coming up.
19: Corey's been through it once.
8: That's crazy to me.
19: Yeah. Yeah.
18: I know.
8: My goal by then is to look as good in the college polo that my kid goes to as Lieber looked in that baby blue Auburn polo in the football stadium. Yeah. Like, that was just mad. That's actually what made me sadder.
19: Yeah, I get it.
8: Than even the picture of Ames. Yeah. I'm like, God, Lieber looks good in that bleeping blue shirt.
19: Yep, yep.
8: How does he look good in everything?
18: You should have seen the undershirt. I mean, it was so sweltering, sticky there, and just like...
17: Hang on, so you were sweating through that shirt. Zach just texted me, how do I crop out Lieber's family?
8: Now Tommy's crying.
18: No, he knows.
8: Tears of joy.
18: He doesn't need your help.
19: Ben, I don't know. I'm sure I did at one point. Had you been to Auburn on campus before?
18: No,
19: then?
18: No.
19: Yeah. Is it as great as I think it is? Did you see the trees and all that jazz?
18: Yeah. I mean, I got to say, the drive was long on Tuesday, but I'm a sucker for all this stuff, too. I'm just a sucker for, you know, landscape and, you know, all of that stuff. So I looked forward to the drive. I tell you what, once we got into, let's just call it Tennessee, from Tennessee all the way through the southern part of Alabama, God, it's gorgeous.
17: Oh, really?
18: It is. I know people are probably going to get really mad about this, but I think it's prettier than northern Minnesota. Mm. It's prettier than driving to northern Minnesota, which I mean, I just want to, for context, like, that means a lot, because I think the drive in northern Minnesota is very pretty. But, you know, down there, they just seem like they have more space, and all of the divided highways, you know, it's the highways where there's a grove of trees between. It's almost like there's a forest between the oncoming traffic. So it's just a two-lane highway interstate, and you're just going one direction, and there are just trees everywhere. So I just really got a kick out of, I mean, it was probably 8 hours of just like gorgeous trees and drive. And
19: it's really thick right now too, because the humidity and stuff too, right? So I mean, it's just green as hell everywhere.
18: Yeah.
19: Right?
18: And I learned through this whole process that I think Alabama, and I don't know the exact number, it's something like it's top five states for most forest land or something like that.
8: Hang the banner.
18: I know. So you don't realize how kind of rural and country it is, and there's just trees everywhere. It's a gorgeous area, but it is hot. It is sticky, and it is gross. And it's kind of weird. I didn't realize, you know, you think of Florida has, like, they have the daily kind of rainstorm that runs through. That whole area of the country is the same way. It's like every day expect some sort of, like, quick shower, and then it stops, but then it's just sticky.
17: You are correct. Alabama is fifth for forest cover by state.
18: Wow.
17: At 70.57%. What state is number one, 89.46% forest?
18: Alaska?
8: Nope. Oregon.
19: Washington or Oregon?
18: Oh, yeah. Good call.
19: Nope. No?
18: Idaho?
19: No. Nope. West Virginia?
17: Somebody just said it.
20: Maine.
17: Yes.
19: There you go.
17: Because you got to think it's got to be a relatively small state, right?
18: Yeah. That's
17: right. And then it's got to be small and then mostly covered. And that's exactly what it is. Maine's number one, New Hampshire two, West Virginia three, Vermont four, Alabama five.
18: There you go.
17: Minnesota is.
18: So, you know.
17: Ooh, way down the list. We're 34.08%.
18: Because we got all them lakes.
19: Yeah, man.
17: Yep.
19: Too much water.
17: Trees. We ain't got time for trees.
19: No way. Ben?
18: Yeah.
19: Can you imagine two-a-days at Auburn?
18: No. I mean, of course, you know, I follow their football team on social media now. And so, yeah, they're posting, you know, some guys in the cold tub and stuff like that, talking, like, trying to get away from the heat and all that. I'm like, man, I can't.
19: Yeah.
18: I can imagine. I mean,
19: the cold tub's still 90 degrees.
18: I know. It's like barely any ice in the cold tub. All of those guys in the South, they have to adjust their practices. I think they're doing like early morning practices before it gets super, super hot, or like late at night. But like my buddy who played with the Dolphins back in the day, he said, he's like, we have to practice. We'd be on the field, I think it's 7:30 in the morning. Just to avoid the heat.
17: Thanks.
19: Yeah. Cripes, man.
17: All right, hang on a second. Before we move on from this, now I'm fascinated by forest coverage.
19: False.
17: Help. What's dead last? 1.72% of the state is covered by forest.
18: Nevada.
17: Nevada is 15.89%. Dead last.
19: Oklahoma.
20: Arizona.
17: Nope. That's 25%.
20: Ooh. New Mexico.
17: Nope.
19: That's a good guess.
18: Wow. It's not any of those, huh?
17: Nope.
19: Texas.
17: Nope.
19: Yeah, it's a big state.
21: How many have we named?
17: Like 43 states.
21: Yeah.
18: New York. Rhode Island.
17: Nope. There's a reason I'm bringing it up.
20: Wisconsin.
21: Nope. That was going to be my thought. Too obvious.
18: I don't know.
20: Iowa.
21: Kansas.
19: Oh, South Dakota.
17: South Dakota, 3.93%. North Dakota, 1.72%. North Dakota has the least forest coverage in the United States.
18: Dude, that makes sense.
17: If you've driven through, it is nothing but telephone poles, right? Don't they say like that's a tree and a tree in North Dakota counts as a telephone pole? There's nothing there.
20: Really?
17: 1.72% forest coverage. And it's not a super small state, right? Like, I mean, it's got some land, no trees. None.
18: Yeah, that's a hard drive. I thought, you know, Nebraska, driving across Nebraska is rough, but I think
17: Nebraska is second to last, by the way, 3.2%.
18: Is it?
17: Mm-hmm.
18: Nebraska might be worse than, because at least in the western part of both South Dakota and North Dakota, you have some of the, you know, you have the Badlands and you have like the geography changes. Boy, Nebraska's awful. It's nothing but just flat the whole way.
19: Hey, Gertie?
21: I feel like we're on the birdcage right now talking about Ohio's foliage. I need sauce for that one.
17: What's foliage?
19: Gertie?
21: Yeah.
19: We play Mississippi State this
21: Mississippi
19: year?
21: State, yeah.
19: Is it back to back though? Do we go home here?
21: We go there next year.
19: Oh, good.
21: Yeah.
19: That would be fun.
21: We go there next year, yeah.
19: I know nothing about that college, but that'd be fun. What city? Oxford?
21: Where? That's Starkville.
18: Stark Vegas.
20: That's where my family's from.
19: Is it really?
20: Yeah.
19: What?
20: Starkville, Mississippi. Oh, yeah.
21: Well, do you want to come on the trip? Because Daryl Thompson has family like 15 minutes from there, and we basically want to spend the entire week there.
20: Yeah, let's do it.
21: We locked it all down in Chicago at Big Ten Media Days.
20: Me and DT are probably related. Let's go.
18: What? So I don't know where he is in the depth chart, but you know Steve Hutchinson's son is a tight end for Mississippi State.
21: What? Is that right?
17: I did not know that.
18: So he...
21: Is he as nice as Steve?
18: I would imagine so. I've met him only a couple times, but you know, he was a shy teenager when I met
17: Tall kid, though?
18: Yeah, he had...
21: Massive neck.
18: I believe that he was under-recruited because he was sort of a late bloomer. Like, I don't think he really grew until he was like a sophomore, junior.
17: But if you had to guess now, how big is Steve Hutchinson's kid?
18: Let's go with 6'3". 250 pounds.
22: That's a huge bitch. Freak!
17: Yeah.
19: Oh, man.
18: Anyway, it's good to see you guys.
19: Yeah, good for you, Ben. Yeah. I'm happy that happened for you, and I hope it goes just swimmingly for her. I hope she's living it up right now.
18: Yeah, I hope so, too.
19: Yeah.
17: There's only a handful of times in life where the excitement for somebody and the devastation is simultaneously the same amount, right?
18: Yeah.
17: Because otherwise, if it's a death, you're devastated. You're not excited for any. You know what I'm saying? Like, there's very few times where this is a true overlap of I'm so proud of her, so excited, but you're gutting me at the exact same time.
18: Yeah. You know, I feel like we use the ratio or the percentage of 80-20 a lot. I feel like this is one of those situations where 80%, I'm so excited and happy and, you know, proud of her and all that stuff. But then the 20% was just like
17: devastating,
18: gut wrenching. Yeah. It's like, just rip your soul out 20%.
19: Yeah, man. Yeah. Crazy. Man. That's life, man.
18: But you know what's crazy about this too is like, because of our phones and because of media, I mean, there's not really a reason why we should ever feel that disconnected. I mean, think about back in the day when we didn't have some of this stuff. Like, that was even worse.
17: Oh, I went weeks without talking to my parents during college. God, right now, that seems so foreign to me. Like, I call my dad twice a day. But in college, it was like, why would I reach out to my dad? I'm in college.
18: On a corded phone?
17: Right. Yeah.
19: Your dad's like, don't you have something to be doing?
21: They hadn't started putting poker on TV.
17: No, not yet.
18: Yeah,
17: no,
18: why totally are you calling me on a Friday night at 10 o'clock?
19: You need friends, man.
18: Yeah, go get some hoes.
17: God, that's Lou's classic line. Go get some hoes. He just walks around Chisago City, goes to the bait store, right, and tells everybody, before you go on the boat all day, go get some hoes.
19: Yeah, boats and hoes, man.
17: Boats and hoes, man.
21: What's Corey up to? Probably getting hoes.
17: Probably getting hoes. All right.
18: I told him.
17: Normally, Sauce does sports, but one of us will walk us through that in a second. And then more with Ben Lieber. And then,
19: don't forget St. Paul Saints. Tomorrow's the Field of Dream game. And they
17: Field of Dreams.
19: The news. We didn't do the news, but that was our top story, was Ben heading on down south. But don't forget, Field of Dreams game tomorrow for your St. Paul Saints. They'll be back at CHS Field on the 25th. Of August.
17: All right, Lou Ragus will be here in a second. Audra Martin, Lil B. Halverson's already here. Gerdsey's here. We play initials at 8:15. Quarterfinal number 8. Only 2 spots for guaranteed semifinalists still remaining today and then Friday. More of the Power 2 Morning Show after this in the game.
19: Hey, it's Chris Hockey, the Power Trip Morning Show. 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
7: 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CI Sport, is it on you? FM Redhawks going for 2-3 against the Kansas City Monarchs down in Kansas City, Kansas. They got a power surge from you-know-who.
10: Zermo swings and sends one high in the air to left field. It is up, it is back, and it is gone! Marge Truckin' Town! The Serminator has struck in Kansas City. A three-run home run for Jose Sermo, and he has tied the game at 5 here in Kansas.
7: And Aiden Byrne, top of the ninth inning, he got the big go-ahead single RBI. They go on to win 6-5. They have the night off tonight before opening up a three-game series at home tomorrow night against the Sioux City Explorers. Twins lose a tough one in 10 innings to the Milwaukee Brewers. 4-3 was the final score. They open up a three-game series tonight at home against the Orioles. With your Fan Sports Hit, I'm Derek Hansen.
17: Maximum spots is 6, and we already have 7. So by definition, somebody's getting cut. Maybe multiple people are getting cut. We have no idea what we're going to do. In
11: what t-shirt contest?
17: Theoretics, calm down. Sounds like that was last week at Auburn anyway.
19: That sounds like it, yeah.
17: So we have to quickly brainstorm and figure out how we're going to do this, because there's too many people. We don't know what we're going to do. Any ideas, since you're in that mix?
21: Fair? Maybe ask Abbott. I know he loves to participate and loves
17: really
21: the game.
17: Yeah. Yes, and by
21: Chad
17: the way,
21: would probably have some good ideas.
17: If Chad is listening, initials is at 8:15, and we will do a Vegas construction update sometime during Vikings games. Yeah. So we'll hit all the.
21: Is there construction?
17: Constantly, yeah. Oh. We'll give you an update.
18: I feel like leg wrestling might be a part of it.
17: Ooh, really? Leg wrestling. Okay,
18: yeah, that's good social content.
19: It really is. Mm-hmm. Now you say,
18: yeah, Zach, you can get a lot of different angles.
21: Now Zach is aiming for 3 today.
11: Yes, and then he's going to stop taking my foot off the gas.
21: He's at 3. He's just going to lay out.
17: I've seen a lot of ideas. People say the wheel spin, just like we do for the golf bet. Wheel spin is in play. Playing games. I don't know.
21: I think play more. I think do like multiple play-in games, one-on-one, and the winner advances to the next tournament. Make a new bracket so you could do it every single day at 8:15.
17: God, I would love that.
11: Initials, invitational.
21: Yes.
17: You get invited to the invite.
11: Invitation.
21: Have it go into Viking season, too. You know, like Monday, like first week, Vikings-Packers.
17: On a Monday, right?
18: Yeah, we should do it on a Monday, right? Yeah.
17: After we don't need to talk about it for 3.5 hours. 8:15, we can take a 40-minute break
21: September
17: and play initials.
21: The play into the play in. So I think that's brilliant.
17: At 8 o'clock, we'll do a Vegas construction update. Then 8:15, then we play initials. They got 2.5 hours of Vikings talk before that. That's plenty.
18: Stamp it. Let's do it.
17: It's a nice balance.
6: It's time for Fan 5 on the Power Trip.
19: Brought to you by our friends at Circa Casino.
17: Speaking of Vegas.
19: Yeah, baby.
17: Kurt, did you hear we're going?
21: I did hear you're going. Only for 5 days, though.
17: Yeah, just the 18th or the 23rd,
21: yeah.
17: Sure.
21: It seems a little light for the 25th, but I'm happy for you guys.
17: But again, it's something that all three shows besides the Power Trip should shoot for, is that 25 years straight is a big deal.
21: That's
17: and we're
21: true.
17: Celebrating it. And
21: you've earned it.
17: You guys will get there, I think. And maybe you guys go on a trip.
21: Yeah, Vegas seems likely for us. Yeah.
17: Definitely.
21: Yeah,
17: it seems like the right demographic.
21: Just the two of us. We'll just head out to Vegas.
17: Circa's going to be the best, man.
18: You know, make it a road trip.
17: Yeah. It's like, what is it, 20-ish to Vegas?
18: Something like
21: Depends
18: that.
21: Depends on construction.
19: Like I've ridden a bus there.
17: Fair.
19: Didn't like it.
17: No. Hey, Ben, the Vikings start their preseason Saturday, right? This is a weird way to get to Vikings football because we are going to do Vikings news in the next segment anyway when everybody else shows up. But let me ask you a question. And this can be a short answer because it's an immediate follow-up question. Does preseason football matter?
18: Yes.
17: It does.
18: Yes.
17: Okay, then here's part B. If it does matter, this is a very small sample size. Have you seen that in Arizona, because what Carson Beck did last week, already they're saying, should he start over the newly signed Jacoby Brissett, 1 year, what, 15, 20 million, whatever it was, and Gardner Minshew. There's already people are going, well, if the preseason matters, the kid lit it up. Let's put Carson Beck as the starter, not Jacoby Brissett or Gardner Minshew. Your thoughts on Cardinals quarterback controversy on The Fan?
18: Well, I mean, if we're going off just the Hall of Fame game.
17: I guess he looked good. I didn't see a second of it.
18: He did look really good. I didn't watch most of it. I mean, I saw most of the highlights and stuff like that. But he did seem like he operated the offense seamlessly and kind of on time. He looked great. But I think we all know that he's playing like third stringers. Mm-hmm. And I know that he has third string offense that he's operating with as well. But I think it's a little easier in that situation to shine and look good. I don't want to totally discredit his performance, but you know, to say that he's going to overtake the incumbent and the guy that held out and the guy that played really well last year and he has a lot more experience, I think pumped the brakes a little bit.
17: All right, so then how about Saturday? Game number one for the Vikings. Does KOC need to announce anything before Saturday, or what do we need to see on Saturday out of Kyler or JJ to push this in one direction
18: or
17: the other?
18: I still think that he has time. I put the timeline still at, you know, probably the end of the second preseason game going into that third preseason game. I think we'll probably hear an announcement. So that's kind of what I'm thinking, to give these guys a lot of time to operate, you know, for a full half in each of the games. You know, because especially.

0: the two rooms. Did anybody see the photos of the Bills stadium over the weekend go viral?
1: Yeah. Because some problems it looked like.
0: Because this is the state of social media in 2026. When I first started seeing those photos, I'm like, oh, this is just somebody trolling with AI. This can't be real. This is a brand new bazillion-dollar stadium. There's no way the obstructed view is like all over the place in the upper deck. And then it turns out, no, that's legit. Everybody was like, this stadium is designed terribly. And it was getting ripped like crazy. That's always fun. You roll out a new stadium and it's universally hated. The screens are too small. The views are terrible. What's going on in Buffalo?
2: I don't see how that happens.
3: Me neither.
1: It's ridiculous. It's almost impossible.
0: Almost impossible. That's why I thought it was AI. I'm like, I'm getting trolled. This isn't real. Those screens are like, people were comparing it to Creasel's gazebo TV.
3: People who don't even know who that is.
2: You know, in a world where it seems like
1: every stadium
2: is going gigantic with their screens. I mean, to the point where, I mean, you have, well, the Cowboys stadium is what, 20 years old now? I mean, that's
3: crazy.
2: That's
4: wild.
2: That's a wild, at the time that was a wild size screen. Even now it's like, that's craziness, but that's where everybody was going. And then the Bills build this billion-dollar stadium, and they have obstructed views in a lot of places, and you don't even spend the money on.
0: No, they got
2: screens.
0: Like Roku TVs from Walmart. Yeah. And just threw them up there and said, "Check out the game here." And again, I just can't even believe the obstructed view seats. People were posting so many shots of, "Look at my view. I can only see like 2/3 of the field." What is going on in Buffalo?
1: Didn't they have problems with the roof too? Like keeping the, I think it was raining. Like keeping the rain out, they had like some kind of roof that apparently was not doing its job either.
0: What is the goal?
1: That's
0: here?
1: The best drop right now on the station. I love that one. Yeah. Besides whatever Molly Ringwald's about to come up with,
3: yeah, right.
1: That's the best.
3: Ben, do you remember the last time we were in Buffalo for a game?
1: National Treasure game.
2: That was the comeback game, right?
3: What a cool old stadium that was. It felt like a giant high school football stadium. For them to replace it with this monstrosity is really something, isn't it?
2: I know. Yeah. I know. I mean, if there was ever a time to use AI, don't you think the architects probably could have tapped into some sort of AI program and said, let's make sure that we have everything, all the details done. Do we have any obstructed views? Do we have anything engineering-wise? Like, I feel like this is where AI should really, really work.
0: Yeah, and what I don't get is if you want to remodel your living room, you can go to like a furniture store and they have a program that can give you a virtual tour of your hypothetical living room. How does nobody take a tour of this and go, every view in the upper deck sucks ass? Like, this, we can't do this. We can't build it, but they did. Is there anything better than going to furniture stores and they have free cookies? Is it just me?
2: That's just you.
3: Yeah.
4: And Double trees.
3: You can't
1: good
3: think
1: call.
3: Of, you can't think no, of anything better
2: points.
3: Than that.
2: Good
3: take
2: call, Zach.
0: I have a pretty basic life. I'm looking for free cookies at furniture stores. Hi, Audra Martin. Good morning.
5: Hey!
0: How are you?
5: Good morning.
0: How's it going?
5: Good. How about you?
0: You like cookies at furniture stores?
5: Sure. I mean, I like cookies.
0: Yeah, exactly.
5: And I do like furniture stores. I just don't know if I've ever experienced getting a cookie at a furniture store.
0: Oh, you haven't
5: shopping
0: lived.
5: At the wrong places.
3: Go to Home Furniture and Rogers, man. They got some good.
0: Sure.
1: Good cookies.
3: Yeah, good cookies.
1: Yeah.
3: Yeah, I stop by there all the time.
0: Just for lunch.
3: Yeah.
1: You know when they come out of the oven.
3: They're like, that poor guy comes in here for cookies all the time.
0: I wonder how many people they have turned away. Say, like, you've been in here 60 times. You've never bought anything. You're just here for the cookies.
3: You come in here, you lay on our bed, you eat our cookies.
0: Wonder.
3: Oh well.
0: All right.
3: Yeah.
0: All right. Let's take a break. Let's get on path here. Lou Ragu should be here in a second. Audra's already here. Gurzy's already here. The goose is on his way. Yeah. Lil B should be here shortly. At 8:15, we'll play initials. $121,500 potentially up for grabs as well. God, the guy on Friday got one letter. Was kind of close sounding on the second. Thought we had a chance for a split second. He won $250. Maybe somebody wins a ton of money today. Power to your morning show. Back after this on the fan.
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8: A surprise in Allen Park. Veteran quarterback Teddy Bridgewater has informed the Detroit Lions he's retiring from the NFL again. It marks his second retirement for the 33-year-old who previously set the way after the 2023 season before returning to play. Placed on the reserve retired list, Bridgewater leaves Detroit and now paves the way for a brand new backup.

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0: Your fan forecast for today, mostly cloudy, highs in the mid-80s. Overnight low of 60 going into Tuesday. Chance of some afternoon into the evening showers. High of 85. Lower 80s for the high on Wednesday with partly cloudy skies. Could have a stray shower or two. Thursday, partly cloudy, highs in the upper 70s. Same thing for Friday with a chance of some thunder showers coming up on Friday. Highs in the upper 70s.
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8: Look at the studio just starting to fill up.
9: Look at all fancy over there.
10: And a loose Lou Ragu shows up in a suit just to intimidate the hell out of all of us.
8: Look at you.
10: It's working.
8: Look at you, Lou.
11: Part of the game.
8: Man.
10: Good to see you, dude.
11: Yeah.
10: How are you?
11: It's good to be here. After, listening to all the prior rounds here, I'm ready to go.
8: Gertz showed up. He's wearing the same thing he was wearing last Thursday when I saw him down at training camp.
12: That's probably not far off.
8: That's actually very, yeah. And look at you, Lou. You're the best.
10: Looks good, man.
11: If you want the job, you got to dress for the job.
10: Yeah. Mm.
8: What job is that?
11: It is initials champion.
8: No, is that what it was? Yeah,
10: wow. You did hear Friday's game, correct? Because it might be Rick Fields versus the field. I don't know if anybody's going to be able to beat him.
11: Good. I think everyone needs to be worried about getting out of this first round, and then it's go after Rick time.
10: Yeah, he's going to be a handful. He's a problem. But you guys can worry about that later. Gerzy's the only person who has ever won not named AJ Mansoor.
8: Mm-hmm. Wow.
10: Right, so Gerzy's been to the top of the mountain. He's going to be tough to beat as well.
12: Yeah, I don't know.
11: I listened back on a lot of those. I listened to the last few tournaments, and so I've
10: God, you're putting in the reps.
11: Gerzy,
10: I love it.
11: At the top of the mountain.
10: Yeah.
12: It's a long time ago.
11: Love it.
8: Yeah,
12: I think I've played once since then.
8: Is that right?
12: Since I won the tournament, yeah. Unlike that's why you guys were all in awe of Rick. I'm like, Rick clearly plays every single day. It's not that impressive. He should be boat racing everybody. He plays every day at every bar with every version at initialsgame.com. He should get 7.
8: Yeah,
12: I shouldn't have gotten any in my car ahead of Rick, and I did. So anyway, that's
11: Zach
12: my rant
11: has won
12: on Rick.
11: Quite a few matches as well. So
8: yeah, Zach's pretty good, man.
12: Yep.
8: Yeah, he's good. So
13: I guess I'm going for a tie of a record. I guess I've won 3 in a row, and if I win today, that's 4 in a row, and that ties AJ and Sauce.
14: Right. Wow.
13: Nobody's ever won 5.
14: Not going to happen.
12: Well, thank you for your honesty,
14: Audra. I'm just kidding. I love you, Zach.
8: Yeah.
12: Oh,
15: there's a lot of quick brains in here. It's going to be a good round.
10: I do think it's another even matchup, though. I do think all 5 can win. And that's always fun when it's pretty even.
8: Before we do all that, though, while we have been here, can I get some Vikings news in real quick? Do you mind?
7: It's time for Vikings news on the Power Trip, presented by
8: Redco. Redco, you're trying to say this with Ben.
15: Yes, sir.
8: I listened to the podcast with you and...
10: That was Cy.
8: Yeah. Yep. And I heard you last night as I was driving home talking about who you like to call Chuck D.
15: Yeah.
8: And you tempered expectations a little bit. But that said, how great does this kid look and how much fun is he to just observe becoming a pro in the NFL?
15: Oh, man. He's,
8: it's so much fun.
15: Yeah, he's really fun to watch because he brings the attitude that you want. You know, he's this, like, fun-loving, hearing Josh Metellus talk about him, like, that's... He just bounces around with this exuberance. he has a lot of like little sayings that he has for everybody, and he's a really refreshing personality, and then he goes out there and kind of backs it up. I think, you know, watching his college film and then watching him at practice, it's really nice to see how everything is translated. We know that he's a freak of all freaks physically. I believe that he tested in the top, 10th in the relative athletic score out of like 2000 some defensive backs.
8: Jeez.
15: You know, in the last, you know, several years. Anyway, he's freakish explosiveness. He's a very patient player, which I think is very rare for a rookie. Because, you know, a lot of rookies just feel like your hair's on fire, you're drinking out of the fire hose, you're doing all those things, and you just feel like your head's on a swivel trying to figure everything out and trying to see everything. And I think because he relies on his athletic ability so much, he's very patient with his footwork. He doesn't get over his skis at all. He doesn't seem stressed when he's out there. He can just make plays and rely on that quickness, that short area quickness, to break up plays. He looks like a savvy vet already, which is really crazy to see. I don't think that he's going to crack the starting lineup by any means, but it's nice to see that we've got a dude right now that he keeps going like this. He's going to make a lot of plays for us.
10: All right, speaking of not cracking the starting lineup, and maybe this is why I haven't heard of him at all, but in Gerdsey, you've probably seen this guy play a bunch. I don't know how much you watch him, but we'll see. Tackle Caleb Tiernan,
15: yeah.
10: Third rounder out of Northwestern, or as Meatsaw says, Northwestern.
15: Yeah.
10: I haven't heard one thing about this kid. Now, again, maybe it's because we have Brian O'Neill and Christian Darrisaw, so it's like he's not a factor. But he's a third rounder. My guess is they think highly of him for the future. Do you know anything about Tiernan yet through a handful of days?
15: You know, I wish I did. I don't. And that's kind of par for the course. I mean, outside of Donovan Jackson last year, I mean, nobody really watches the offensive line.
10: Right.
15: And we have so many other storylines to watch. I think most of their crowd last night was probably watching what the quarterbacks are doing at all times, even in some of the fundamental stuff. You know, I do like to watch the pass rushers and, you know, the offense and defense linemen go at each other. That's on one side of the field, and the offense is on the other side of the field doing stuff. I bet you there's only a few eyeballs watching those guys. You know who I was actually really impressed with, since we're talking about those guys, is the Vandermark guy that we picked up. He's a vet, but he plays left tackle. He is sort of like a spitting image of Brian O'Neill. He's big, tall. You know, 6'6", 6'7".
16: That's a huge bitch.
15: Yes, exactly. very light on his feet, very athletic. He held down that left tackle spot with Darrisaw taking a break last night. And I was like, really? I was like, okay. All right, if Darrisaw goes down or, you know, one of our tackles goes down, like, I feel like we can really trust this guy. Not only because he's a vet, but he looks very smooth out there. And long arms. He's a big dude.
8: Jeez, that's a big dude.
15: Yeah. But I got kind of excited about him from a backup perspective.
8: Speaking of big dudes, I didn't think it was possible. Eric Wilson looks bigger. He's the most studly person I've ever seen in my life.
15: Yeah.
8: What are your thoughts on Caleb Banks so far?
15: No, he took a break last night as well. But from everything that I've heard from like everybody that's at these practices, like he's the real deal. He's the real deal. He's healthy. He fits the scheme. I don't think that right now there's nothing negative or concerning about his development. So all positive, all great things, great personality. Guys love him. Staff loves him. So, yeah, seems like right now like a home run pick.
8: You guys spoke about somebody I brought up to these guys last week on your podcast, which is called?
15: Oh, Sound the Horn. I thought you were going, yeah. Yeah,
8: oh, yeah okay,
15: Sound
8: cool,
15: the Horn.
8: Thank you.
15: Yep, yes, cool, sorry, thank you. Wasn't yep, following along.
8: That's okay. Gavin Bartholomew.
15: Yeah, so he's a tight end. He was hurt last year because of a back injury, and he's another one of these like big physical, imposing guys, 6'5", 255 pounds.
16: That's a huge bitch.
8: Yep.
15: And they're very excited what he can do. He's certainly pushing for that number three spot of the tight end area. Apparently he is catching everything, great catch radius, soft hands, and then they're like, man, for a guy that's 6'5", he can bend. He's got He's got some softness to his lower body. He's got some swivel to him. So they're very excited about him as a pass catcher. And again, just add another weapon to this offense. I don't know where they're going to put all these guys because Miles Price apparently is killing it as well. Nobody's talking about Miles Price. A lot of talk about Ty Felton, which they should because he's made a lot of plays. But they said one of the more unguardable guys in the passing situation, the pass game, is Miles Price. Like, he is getting separation every time he's on the field. And so you add that short, quick underneath guy, that dynamic. You got Ty Felton running down the field with his vertical speed, along with Addison and JJ and Juwan. I mean, there's only one football. It seems like we got a lot of offensive weapons right now.
8: Who's going to toss it to him?
15: Well, I think everybody, I mean, as of last night, if you're just watching just the competition last night in a vacuum, you would say McCarthy won the whole battle. He had some low spots, I think, in the second half of practice, but then he picked it up again. A great throw in the two-minute drill down the right sideline, another great throw to the left sideline, and then it kind of sputtered out from there. They couldn't punch the ball in the end zone, but he was the most consistent player, making, I think, the toughest and tightest throws last night. Kyler made a couple plays. He had a great touchdown strike to Addison in one of the team periods. But that was like that wasn't even like a progression read. It was like, okay, Addison's on the backside of this formation. He ran a skinny little slant post. He was clearly the number one read. He threw it in there, touchdown, and then he scrambled for a rushing touchdown later on. That was about it. Everything else seemed clunky for Kyler. Hmm. It just doesn't seem like a smooth operation for him yet. If it's an immediate read, yes, he can make the throw. If he's going to run through a progression, especially against this defense right now, it just seems very hesitant and very like a reactionary thrower right now, which is not a great situation.
8: Are you concerned?
15: Yeah. Yeah. I mean, we're at a point in practice. I mean, he's still halving the reps, so I understand that. And we're going against what I think is a top five defense. I mean, they looked fantastic last night. So I want to give him a little bit of grace, both he and JJ. But, yeah, I am a little concerned just from the processing speed for both of these guys.
8: Well, damn.
10: Hmm. All right, that was Vikings News presented by Radco. Radco also brings you Vegas construction updates.
8: Mm-hmm. Yep.
10: And according to AI, 28 of the 42 stories have been finished for the Hard Rock Hotel. So for Lou and Audra and Gerdy and everybody listening,
12: yeah,
10: 28 of the 42 apparently done. The Target still remains opening in 2027, the Hard Rock Hotel and Casino. They probably will. And it says the A's ballpark is right on pace. Steel stud framing and roof truss preparations are moving swiftly and still
8: that's
10: on pace.
8: Zach's new photography business.
12: I was trying steel to find stud a way framing, to make it work.
10: Yeah. Still looking at a 2028 opening. So everything's on pace.
12: Same architect as the Bills used, right? If I remember correctly.
10: I believe so, yes. Yeah.
12: Nothing so wrong there. Nice.
10: There's your Vegas construction update. Lou, you don't seem like a Vegas guy. I don't mean that in a mean way.
11: No, I've only been a couple times.
10: Yeah, we got to change that.
8: Yeah, mm-hmm. We're going to get you out there and make some mistakes, buddy.
10: Yep. Audra, Vegas, yes, no?
14: Yes.
10: Okay.
8: Yeah.
10: Welcome aboard.
14: Yep.
8: Lou, we're going to take you out there and you're going to have to do a documentary about yourself.
11: Yeah,
8: that's how bad it's going to get.
11: What will be
10: Vanished in Venetian by Lou Ragus.
12: Could have just done Vegas.
8: Yeah, he went a little crazy in the side. Yeah, right. Audra?
14: Hey.
8: I didn't realize you were a sideline reporter for the Tennessee Titans.
14: Back in the day, yeah.
8: Yeah. Who was there when you were doing that? Who was it? Are we talking, what was the quarterback's name? Help me out.
12: Steve McNair.
14: Yeah, well, my first year was Locker.
8: Oh, my gosh.
14: Wow. And then they drafted Marcus Mariota when I was there. Okay. So that was cool. That was a good time. But yeah, that was like the Ken Wisenhunt era, the good chunk of it. Yeah, so I'm trying to think. My first year would have been 2012, I think.
10: I was going to say, that's dangerous to guess it. Like, were you on the sidelines for Warren Moon?
14: Yeah.
10: it's never good to guess.
14: Yeah, my first year was Mike Munchak's last year. Yeah.
10: Mariota.
8: Wow. Yeah.
10: What happened? I wonder what Jake Locker's doing now. Like, is he selling houses?
14: Last I heard, he was just kind of relaxing. From Washington, right? For some reason, somebody said that, you know, he has a lot of land out there. He has some animals just kind of relaxing. That was the last I heard.
15: That's an early retirement, man.
14: Yeah.
15: He wasn't in the league very long.
10: According to AI,
12: first-round pick, though.
10: Take that for what it's worth. He lives in Washington where he co-owns a local fitness center and focuses on his family.
13: Yeah, the locker room.
10: Oh, genius.
8: Is that right?
10: Is that the actual name?
13: I don't know. It should be.
8: I was going to say it's really good. Yeah.
10: Yep, that's exactly what it's called. He co-owns the Locker Room Fitness Center in Ferndale, Washington.
8: Wow.
10: Along with a former NFL punter, Michael Conan? Kanan? Do you know that who that is, Ben?
15: I don't think so.
10: K-O-E-N-E-N.
15: No.
10: However you pronounce that. It's literally called the Locker Room Fitness Center.
14: Well done, Ben.
10: I mean, don't you have to?
15: Yeah, you kind of have to.
10: You kind of have to. Damn.
12: Do you think he did like a weekly segment on KJR, their radio station, called The Locker Room? Like his whole life has been The Locker Room.
8: Of course.
12: Yeah. Good for him.
10: What do you think he made? He was supposed to be like the next big thing, right? The ceiling for Jake Locker was through the roof. It was supposed to be really high.
14: Yeah, he ran into some tough injuries.
8: Oh, is that right?
14: Who tried? And then we had Charlie Whitehurst. Remember him?
8: My gosh, these are names. Yeah.
14: Zach Mettenberger.
15: Mettenberger?
14: Yeah. Remember
12: the LSU guy, right?
14: Yep.
12: Yeah.
8: Wow, man.
15: Holy cow.
8: NFL players come and go, don't they? Holy moly. Yeah.
12: I'm pretty sure that was the Ponder draft, Jake Locker.
11: That's right.
8: My gosh.
12: 2011. Yeah, first round pick. He made a lot of money.
10: It looks like he just had the one deal, though. Right, 4 years, $12.5 million with the Titans, $7.6 signing bonus.
12: Enough for one locker room.
10: That might have been.
12: You can't franchise.
15: Yeah, it's going to be tough. Just the one. Better be successful.
12: Just the one.
11: If they're drafting high enough to get Mariota a couple years later.
10: Yep.
15: Yeah.
10: Not good.
15: Now, they got a new stadium, too. Let's see if they. Hopefully, they didn't use the Bills architect.
10: Man.
8: Yeah.
10: I still can't believe it.
8: Yeah.
10: Those photos are brutal.
8: Ben?
15: Yeah.
8: Do you have any idea, any feeling, any idea? I know probably not this week at the Giants, but how much do you think the quarterbacks will play in these preseason games?
15: I don't know, but I hope a lot.
8: Yeah.
15: I got to be honest. I mean, I don't think there's – what do you have to lose, really? You don't have a lot of money invested in Kyler. I would like to see them go out there with a not a huge game or playbook, but maybe more than other years. Like, give them a little something to chew on. And I know that they're not going to have – probably not going to have Darisaw out there. There's going to be a handful of starters that aren't going to be playing. But I want to see what these guys do. I would love to see they each get a half in each one of these first two preseason games. And then, you know, especially the joint practices that are going to happen next week. I mean, that's going to be huge. So how they perform in basically those three preseason games, I think that's what I'd like to see.
8: Yeah.
15: But I don't know.
10: I said this a week ago, and again, my words don't have magical abilities. This is not manifesting. I'm just saying, watch us go like months and months and months and months talking about these two fighting and how much time they should get in preseason games and snaps at practice and who's QB1 and who. Watch one of them get hurt, and then the debate's just over.
8: Well, I'll tell you what the debate's going to be after the game on Saturday is why isn't Carson Wentz the quarterback? Because you know he's going to get a bunch of play in this preseason, some of these games. Anyway.
15: I don't know, man.
8: You don't think so, really?
15: Like going with my gut or what am I guess my hopes.
12: You don't have a gut.
15: I don't know if Carson gets a lot of reps. I don't even know if he got many reps last night.
10: So until the battle is at least settled, right?
15: Yeah.
11: Who do you think the fans want to win this battle?
15: Well, Kyler.
10: Kyler, yeah,
15: for sure. I think that's why it's slanted towards Kyler, because you want to see what he looks like.
10: Mm-hmm.
15: We've seen what JJ can look like. Now, whether it's fair or unfair to move on from it, but you have this dynamic quarterback that did a lot of special things in Arizona. Don't you want to see what it looks like, at least for us? So, I think we all understand that it's going to be Kyler's job. It's just how much confidence do we have against the Packers with him as a starting quarterback based on how he plays in the preseason? I mean, if you ask me from last night, not a ton. Hmm. I mean, didn't play that well. But he still has some time to figure it out. And like I said, you're running into a buzzsaw, especially early in camp, going against this defense. And every team is going through the same thing. Defense always has the advantage early in camp. So it's no surprise that some of these quarterbacks struggle.
8: Ben, if you have your potentially number one quarterback playing a lot in the preseason, game one, by definition, do you have a lot of your starting offense playing in game one?
15: No, I think you still have to be strategic about who you play out there. I mean, I would not imagine that Jefferson's going to play at all.
8: Sure,
15: in the preseason.
8: But the offensive line, do you think? I mean, You don't want him out there with a makeshift offensive line.
15: No, you don't. You really don't. But that's why I feel pretty good about a lot of our backups. And you're not going to see Brian Burns. You're not going to see this rock star defensive front, I think, for the Giants.
8: Okay, yeah.
15: You know, maybe for a series or two, because they have a new coaching staff. They want to break in some guys as well. They want to see what they've got. They got to set a tempo and all that stuff with their new coaching staff. So you might see a little bit of that. But you're not going to get the Giants' best, you know, front seven, which right. is really good. So it'll be kind of backups on backups. Hmm.
8: Got it.
10: All right, Ben, you out of here?
15: Yeah, I'm out of here.
10: All right, dude.
15: Yeah.
10: Good to see
15: you, though.
10: You
15: guys. Good luck to you guys.
8: Good to see your face.
10: See you on Thursday?
15: Yeah, I'll see you guys Thursday.
10: All right, see you Thursday. Ben Lieber, 3 to 4:30 every day on Twin Cities Live with our friend Elizabeth Reese. More of the Power Trip Morning Show, including initials in 15 minutes. With Lou Ragoose, Audra Martin, Lil B, Justin Gard, and Zach Halverson. More of the Power Trip after this on The Fan.
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2: Moorhead Police gives an update on missing woman Stephanie St. Clair, who the department says isn't in danger. The department has confirmed financial transactions linked to the 35-year-old have been happening consistently in the Los Angeles area. Detectives have also gotten video of a person believed to be Stephanie going to a gas station, and the FBI is helping to verify that. St. Clair was reported missing by a public housing employee in late July. The intersection of 32nd Avenue and 15th Street South in Fargo is expected to open today. Construction will then shut down University Drive and 32nd Avenue South for a month. Traffic on University will be detoured to 15th Street South. And 1st Street from 2nd Avenue West to Main Avenue is closed in West Fargo for construction. Northbound traffic on 1st Street will detour to Main Avenue from 4th Avenue West and Cheyenne Street. Southbound traffic will detour to 4th Avenue West for Main Avenue and Cheyenne Street. Work is expected to be finished September 24th. From the KFGO News Center, I'm Austin Erickson.
11: Yeah. Well, thanks for not bringing up while Ben was here. Cause...
12: Well, I didn't know if you'd already brought him up, so I didn't want to jump in because Ben was kind of rolling on the Vikings. You should see Ragusa's high school football highlights.
10: No kidding.
12: They're on YouTube. Yeah, very easily
14: found. What position did you play?
12: Tight end.
14: Okay.
12: Record setting.
14: Wow.
10: Record setting. Is that right?
12: Some kid just broke his record like 2 years ago. Ragusa had to go back and basically pass the baton.
14: At which school was this?
11: Wheaton High School, Wheaton, Minnesota.
14: Okay. I don't know where that is.
11: The Warriors. It's on the border of both Dakotas and Minnesota, basically.
14: Okay.
12: Not a lot of trees.
10: What was the record for touchdowns or catches or yards?
11: Receptions and touchdown receptions.
14: Wow. No kidding.
10: Yeah. So who's the kid that broke it?
11: His name is Clint Detterman, mm-hmm. and he was much better than I was.
10: Is he going somewhere?
11: He went to college, and he did not play college football, but he had plenty of interest. But he wanted to focus on his studies, I guess.
12: Look, just drag Look those you. Guys. Yeah.
8: Just making, I mean, you had sticky fingers.
14: Ew.
11: Just, back then, yeah.
8: I mean, look at you, man.
11: Spray everything on our hands.
8: I mean, my gosh, dude.
10: How many touchdowns are we talking, Lou?
11: 14, I think.
10: Okay.
14: Wow.
12: I love the I think. It's okay. Yeah, yeah. You can just say it.
14: It's fine. It's just us.
12: I opened the yearbook. It's fine.
8: And just moves and skills and running people over. I'm impressed.
12: Look how hyped he is.
8: Yeah.
12: He's dragging guys at the pylon.
8: Yeah, you had some biceps on you too, man. Yeah,
11: kind of had the same celebration every time, which is just a yeah.
10: Fist pump, yeah. Yeah, man, very excited.
8: Cool. I'm telling you, that is high school football at its best right there.
11: That's the 90s.
8: Yeah. What year?
10: Was it one of those?
11: It was a fall of 99.
10: So was it one of those towns too where the whole town came to the game because there was nothing else to do?
11: Friday Night Lights.
10: Man. Wheaton.
11: And back then, the crowd would kind of crowd up on the field, like on the track. I think now they have a nicer track, so they're not allowed to stand on it. But, you know, just felt like the whole town was right on top of the field.
10: Yeah, football. Every small stadium with tracks. Got to have the track around the field.
12: There's literally corn on the field we're watching right now. It's the track and then a cornfield.
8: Yep.
12: It's the best.
8: I mean, kid had an arm, too, man. I mean, you guys were the...
11: The quarterback, Brandon Barker, he's a coach up in War Road, I believe, now.
8: Look at you, man. That's fun.
11: I think he has to show that video to his kids as proof that he could do it one day in the past.
8: Were you guys kids like in third grade out on the schoolyard at recess throwing the ball to each other and all that stuff? You grew up together and played every year and all that stuff?
11: Yep.
8: That's awesome, man.
11: It was a big, I think in our class we had 50 in our class, so about 25 boys, and almost every boy would be out for football every year.
8: Mm-hmm. Yeah. Yeah.
11: You just find the spot where everyone can be successful.
8: Oh, look at you sacking until you play defense a little bit, too. My goodness.
12: Block punt.
8: Blocking a punt, too? What's going on? All right.
10: What kind of music we got to this hype video?
14: Yeah.
11: It's a good one.
8: It's a Public Enemy. It's really bothersome.
10: F the police.
8: Yeah, it's really bothersome. I don't know why you use that, Lou, but
10: they like that up in Wheaton. I'm sure your news director loves that too.
8: I didn't know you had a problem with the police. I had no idea.
10: This is a Chris Farley-esque question, but what's up with news lately? You know, what's new in the news?
14: What's that like,
10: Lou?
11: You know, I don't know if you heard of something called Wiener Wednesday.
10: Yeah. Go on.
14: What's that now?
8: It's just called Wednesday in here.
14: Okay.
11: But yeah, and I'm not going to joke about it. That's mm-hmm. your guys' job.
10: Sure.
11: This sexual harassment thing going on in St. Paul.
10: Right.
11: So I've been pretty deep into that. I might be on that again today.
10: Interesting.
8: Am I getting called in to testify?
11: Hope not.
12: This is where Lou's mad.
10: That's a fun start over there, right?
8: Look at that.
10: Interesting.
8: Well,
11: yeah, Minnesota's been crazy the last few years for the news.
10: Yep.
11: And there's a primary election this week on Tuesday, so that'll be a big one.
8: Yeah, what's that?
12: Wiener Wednesday we're good with, we know.
10: Right, that we understand. What's a primary?
14: What's a primary? Can you do that online?
8: Yeah. Do you like working in Minnesota?
11: I love Minnesota.
8: Yeah.
10: Mm-hmm. Hard not to.
14: Yeah. Have you ever worked anywhere else?
11: Yeah, I worked in Buffalo. And okay. So I'm really disappointed about that stadium.
8: Yeah, man.
11: I love Buffalo.
8: That's a good city, right?
11: Yeah.
8: I like that place.
11: Worked in Tucson, Arizona, and started my career in Sioux Falls, South Dakota.
14: All right. Ooh, I like
12: that. Were you in Buffalo when Bruce Almighty was working there?
11: No, but I love that. And back the technology exists now to do a live shot on the Maid of the Mist.
12: Yeah.
11: But back then, that was complete fiction.
8: No
11: when
8: kidding.
11: When that movie came out, there would have been no way to pull that off.
8: Oh, that's cool, man.
14: But I never thought about that. You're right. But now that they have, the backpack satellite life, interesting.
11: I wonder if anybody's done it since then. Quite an assignment.
8: Yeah. Did they have a casino downtown when you lived there?
11: In Niagara Falls.
8: Oh, they have one downtown now. I've been told.
10: Buffalo and Niagara casino construction updates right here on The Fan. Chad loves it.
8: Yeah.
10: Audra, since we're going around the room, you were with the Drunken Sconnies and the Twins, correct, over the weekend?
14: I was.
10: How about what happened here, though? We can talk Twins in a second as well, but how about the Bananas taking over the town?
14: Crazy. It was fun to follow along, see all the pictures. Cool to see Brian Dozier out there. Strikeout. Sorry, Doge.
10: But still.
14: I'm not surprised to see that the crowd turned out like that. But yeah, crazy. Maurer, Morneau was there.
10: Trevor May.
14: I couldn't stop watching the Instagram reels. Yeah. I had serious FOMO.
11: They do such a good job.
14: Oh, God, it was awesome.
10: And the Iron Lotus catch is
14: ridiculous.
10: It.
14: I can't stop watching it.
8: You know who was not there? And his kids were very angry. Mm. Gerzy was not there.
12: Was not there, no.
8: And
12: Couldn't get tickets.
8: Yeah, unbelievable.
12: I tried. It was in the lottery. They had to settle for back-to-back Lynx games. Hope that was okay for them.
8: Yeah, they'll do all right.
12: Yeah.
10: It's weird, though. Again, I overlooked/underestimated. I thought it was going to be the Bananas are in town this weekend. I did not know it was going to be a cultural takeover for 72 hours.
14: Yeah.
12: They do the pre-party. There's a concert. It's a whole day thing.
3: There was a concert making money after all day. The game on the streets.
12: Yeah.
3: They saw Mormon up. Streets down in Minneapolis for this concert.
14: That's awesome.
8: Anybody
14: I love it.
8: Big, Zecco?
3: No, it was the local Beach Coconuts house band.
10: Shouldn't you get Bananarama to play every game after a Bananas game?
8: That's why you're not on the idea committee.
12: Yeah, that's a silly idea. That's too obvious.
3: Not wearing
12: it's
3: a
12: like the
3: hat.
12: Locker room. No one's going to go for that.
8: Come on.
10: What did they sing?
8: Who, Bananarama?
10: Right.
8: Cruel Summer.
10: Oh, that was them.
8: Yeah.
10: The original one, not Taylor Swift.
12: I was going to say, they did I'm
10: different
12: Drunk
10: one.
12: In the Back of a Car?
10: Nope, different one.
12: Oh.
14: Both great songs.
8: Great.
10: Bananarama. Yeah, I don't know. Shout out to the Bananas. They did something. They're doing something, right?
14: Yeah.
10: The Twins obviously were playing the best record in baseball.
14: Yeah.
10: Two out of three went the wrong way, but they were competitive all weekend against the team with the best record.
14: The road trip was competitive pretty much the whole way out. Three walk-off losses, that stinks. And what was it, six losses or five? It all blends together.
10: Something
14: but
10: like
14: so
10: that.
14: So many one-run games. So
12: did you find your umbrella, though? I think that's the critical question.
14: Yeah, that was
12: for those
14: bad.
12: Of us that follow you on social media.
14: I was freaking out all morning. You know, a long road trip, you just want to be home. Mm-hmm. I'm like, oh, and I look at the weather, and it's going to rain all day. I'm like, no, I don't want rain delays. Packed my umbrella, packed my raincoat and everything, and got to the ballpark. I'm like, what is going on with me? I turned 40 and I swear it's my mind elsewhere.
12: Yeah, it's not going to get better.
14: I've
12: been at
14: that ballpark a million times and how it didn't, dawn on me that, they have a roof. Even though that roof leaks quite a bit, but yeah.
10: Like Buffalo.
14: Mm. Yeah.
10: Apparently.
8: Honestly, yeah. Right.
10: All right. Yeah. Well, so home tonight, though, against the Baltimore Orioles.
14: Dean Kramer facing his former team. So that should be fun.
10: Thursday.
14: What was that?
8: You guys go Field of Dreams on Thursday?
14: Yeah, we don't cover it, so I unfortunately don't get to go. Man. I know. I'm bummed. Yeah.
10: Drive the 4 hours.
14: Yeah. I thought about it, but I don't get very many days off, so.
10: Drive to Wheaton.
14: Yeah. There you go.
10: I don't know what for. There's no high school football or anything this weekend. Just go.
11: Some walleye fishing.
10: Something to do. Doesn't high school football starts before the end of the month, though, does it not? Isn't there some... Didn't we talk about this a week or two ago where there's some weird schedule because of the late Labor Day bit?
3: Practice starting a week from today.
14: Yeah. Okay. Because school starts so early this year. I can't believe we're already at that point of the summer.
10: I know.
14: Wow.
10: Man. That also gets worse as you get older, right? The summer gets shorter and shorter and shorter.
8: Okay,
10: and shorter
8: come on,
10: and
8: shorter. Man.
4: August 10th came very quickly. I thought I had a lot of time for this game when you sent the text like 6 months ago.
14: I forgot until we yesterday.
10: Oh,
14: yeah.
10: Really?
14: I was like, yep, got to take Vi to camp in the morning. I was like, I think I got to play initials tomorrow.
10: Yeah.
14: So I don't know how she's getting there.
4: Thanks for tagging us on Instagram so we remember.
14: Yep.
10: Well, see, again, this is, you know, you forgot, Gerdsy forgot. Audra's dealing with umbrellas. Lou's been practicing for weeks. Lou's taking it seriously. Advantage Lou Ragoose.
8: Let's go, Lou.
10: All right. And again, all Zach does is win. He comes off the bench like once every 3 months and just wins and then sits down again. He just wins all the time.
4: That's pretty fun.
14: Zacko.
10: All right. So one of you will win and move on. But one of the listeners gets a crack at $121,500 because the jackpot's also right after this on The Fan.
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4: 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They got her done.
5: The right-hander's pitch is the ground ball hit to first. Stay fair. It's fielded by Sermo, and the game is over. He touches first, and the game is over. The Red Hawks have won. The Red Hawks have won. The Red Hawks have won. 6-5, your final here in Kansas City.
0: Red Hawks remain in third place. They have a night off tonight before opening up a three-game series at Newman Outdoor Field tomorrow night right here on The Fan. The Minnesota Twins fall a tough one against the Milwaukee Brewers, 4-3 in 10 innings. They have a game against, well, the first of three against the Baltimore Orioles at Target Field. 6 o'clock's the pregame show over on KFGO. And the Fargo Little League 12-under team, they play at 9 o'clock after defeating Nebraska 8-4 yesterday. With your AM 740 The Fan Sports Hit, I'm Derek Hansen.
14: Start with you and Audra. Zach Halverson, you are the what, fifth seed, I believe? Yeah, seed number five. How do you feel about that, number one?
15: Actually, I thought it was fourth. Was I not fourth?
14: I think you're five.
15: I'm four, man.
14: What?
15: Yeah.
14: Great start. Are you sure?
15: I am. Yeah, you sent me the list.
14: I don't know, man. I
15: checked
14: think you're
15: it
14: five.
15: Twice. I know. It's a lot of pressure. Five. It's a lot of pressure. But excited for it, and great group of people here.
16: Okay.
15: I mean, I'm worried about Guardsy and
16: and that's it. Wow! Okay.
17: Anybody else?
14: All right. So your sponsor team up with Audra Martin. Hi, Audra. How are you? Good morning.
16: I'm good. How are you?
14: How do you feel?
16: Very nervous. I'm always nervous.
14: No, just you're free rolling. Just play loose. Who cares? We'll see what happens. Mm-hmm. Right. All right, Zach and Audra, what happens?
15: Audra and I are sponsored today by our amazing friends at By the Yard. And if either of us win today, stick around for a one-of-a-kind offer from By the Yard.
14: All right, Justin Gard is here. Justin Gard is the only person to ever win this tournament not named AJ Mansour. Hi, Justin.
17: How's it going? What are these cameras?
14: We do this thing called kfan.com/watch.
17: Huh.
14: 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You can watch it on YouTube.
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14: Yes.
17: Wow. Good being you guys.
14: Not bad.
17: This is
14: and we get to go to Vegas 7 times a year
17: at least. Wow. Well, now I'm nervous. I didn't know this would be, I would address better.
14: 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Lou Ragusa is here. Good morning, Lou.
18: Good morning. Glad to be here.
14: Lou's played once, and I think, what did you get, 3 or 4 and lost,
18: I got three.
14: Okay, you
18: Hockey
14: were competitive.
18: Came in and ended it, but yeah, it was good. I got a generous seed, and I appreciate it. I'm here to live up to it.
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16: Pizza.
14: Little B is also here. Good morning. How are you?
16: How are
14: glad you?
16: You
14: remembered. Glad you remembered. That's why I tag everybody. You got to tag everybody.
17: It's very smart.
14: Little B's here. And Little B is sponsored by our great friends at Gray Clips. You're playing for Marnes. And if she wins today, stick around and hear how you could win free haircuts for a year from Gray Clips. Don't get Marnied. Don't get Marnie.
16: That's my worst fear.
17: What's the worst that can happen?
14: Exactly.
16: You get zero. That's
14: who cares?
16: Literally the worst.
17: Audra, didn't you get zero the first year?
16: I did. Thanks for reminding me.
17: No, but that's my whole point is you're back. Yeah. You're fine.
16: Yeah.
17: The world kept on spinning.
14: Yeah, not the end of the world.
16: That was back when I was the 14 seed in year one. Mm. Yeah, way too high hopes for me there.
14: Well, you've played well in the past
16: and
14: as well.
16: And now I'm the last seed in this group.
14: You got to practice.
16: My, I've fallen.
14: You got to practice like Lou. And Lou practiced by listening to podcasts, but you can also just buy the home game version at initialsgame.com. You know that? I knew I liked you. Initialsgame.com.
17: That's why you got the 14 seed.
16: Yeah.
14: Before quarterfinal number 8, we got to possibly give away a whole bunch of money, like $121,500, because it's time for the jackpot.
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14: All right, this thing goes up $500 every week. It goes up $500 every Friday. On Friday, the caller got one letter right, so won $250. If you get one in the right spot, you win $250. But if you guess them both right, you win $121,500. Do you guys do that on your show as well, Gersey? Give away 100K or not?
17: I don't even remember the last time we had tickets to give away.
14: St. Paul Federal Credit Union is the best. All right, Audra, we have two packets left. You're going to decide the fate of this group and the fate of the caller. Yeah, do you want packet number two or packet number four? Those are the two left.
16: I'm going to go with four.
14: All right, you're going number four.
11: This better be good.
16: I know. Trust me. Okay. I know.
14: All right. Let's see what we got here. Let's see if this guy can win, or Dale can win 100K. Good morning. What is your name?
19: Clay.
14: Hi, Clay. How are you?
19: I'm very well. How are you?
14: Pretty good, man. Clay, you get a crack at $121,500. Is that a lot of money to you, or does that mean nothing?
19: That's a little chunk.
14: It's a little chunk, okay.
20: A little chunk. Oh, we're happy
14: all
20: for
14: right,
20: you.
14: Well, yeah, all you have to do is say the two correct letters. What are they?
19: O as in orange, G as in George.
14: O as in orange, G as in George, like OG. OG.
19: Yes.
14: Interesting combo guess. All right, you're going for $121,500. If you have one right, you get $250. Give them both right, you're crazy rich, and that's a little chunk of money, according to you, which is pretty cool. Clay's guessing OG. Does he have either letter correct? No. Interesting guess. All right, Clay. Nope. He went with OG. Strange. Way off the board.
17: I was really glad it wasn't OG.
16: Me too.
14: Way off the board. Nope. Audra picked packet four. The initials for game 643. Both consonants. We're going D-T. The letter D and then the letter T. All right, yell out your name. Your name is your buzzer, best out of 12. Again, you got to get three to get in this wild card mess. Four guarantees you a spot with a wild card. Just win the thing and we're moving on. D-T, Audra, Barb, Justin, Zach, and Lou. Everybody ready? Here we go. Number one of D-T.
21: Clue number one.
14: One word comes from French, meaning straight, as in narrow water passage.
21: Clue number two.
14: Some are extremely fast.
21: Clue number three.
14: Actually debuted in 1894.
21: Clue number four.
14: Utilize an old English D.
21: Clue number five.
14: 1935, 1945, 1968, and 1984 were really good years.

0: clue.
1: Clue number six.
2: They wear navy blue, orange, and white.
3: Zach
2: was slightly first. Five, four.
4: Detroit Tigers?
2: That is correct. That is the Detroit Tigers. Ooh, just by a sliver. Zachary. All right. I thought we were going to have to do an instant replay there for a second for who rang in second. But Zach gets Detroit Tigers and takes an early 1-0 lead. Here's number two of DT.
1: Clue number one.
2: Timing is essential because lag time must be pretty short.
1: Clue number two.
2: Might zoom.
1: Clue number three.
2: In the military, this requires two bullets.
1: Clue number four.
2: This typically requires just one finger.
5: Guardsy.
2: Yep.
5: Double tap.
6: That's right.
2: Oh. Nice. That is a double tap on social media. And, of course, if you're shooting guns, a double tap gets Guardsy on the board. And it's a 1-1 score between Guardsy and Zach Halverson.
5: I missed slam dunk that Parker somehow didn't get. I missed that. That was a better list.
2: I blame Audra. Here we go. 1-1. Guardsy has one. Zach has one. Here's number three of DT.
1: Clue number one.
2: It's often connected to major events.
1: Clue number two.
2: Is updated over time.
4: Zach.
2: Yep.
4: Death toll.
6: That's right.
2: That is a death toll, and Halverson gets point number two. You love updating death tolls.
5: Seriously.

0: Clue number three.
1: It's commonly sold in packs or in bundles.
0: Clue number four.
1: Reusable.
2: Audra.
3: Yep.
2: Dish towel.
3: That's right.
1: Good one. Quick ringing, too. I love the laser ringing. Just boom. Audra, that was fast. Dish towel gets Audra Martin on the board, and we have three of you on the board. Zach has two. Audra has one. Gerdsy has one. Barb and Lou, you still have, what, eight items to go. Here we go. Number five of DT.
0: Clue number one.
1: The first time this name was used was at a South Carolina mall in 1989.
4: Zach.
1: Okay.
4: Del Taco.
1: Halverson out for the rest of number five.
0: Clue number two.
1: There are over 15,000.
0: Clue number three.
1: Is branded with the color green for obvious reasons.
0: Clue number four.
1: Have been accused of creating what are called food deserts, limited access to nutritious, fresh food.
0: Clue number five.
1: You also might find party supplies, candy, and greeting.
2: Audra.
1: Audra.
2: Dollar Tree?
3: That's right.
1: That is a Dollar Tree. Started in 89 in a South Carolina mall. Dollar Tree gets Audra point number two in ties.
5: Nice job.
1: Zach Halverson. Barb, Lou, how are we feeling?
2: Not great, Cor.
1: Lou?
6: Still waiting for it. Still waiting for it.
1: Are you regretting all the hours of podcasts you put in?
6: Regretting telling you about that.
1: Still plenty of time. Still plenty of time, though. Seven to go. You're only two back. Here's number six of DT.
0: Clue number one.
1: The first word is used to emphasize the intensity.
0: Clue number two.
1: This involves a metaphorical depletion.
5: Gerdsy?
1: Yep.
5: Desperate times?
1: Nope. All right. Makes sense. Nope. Gerdsy out for the rest of number six.
0: Clue number three.
1: Can severely crush motivation.
2: Lil B.
1: Yep.
2: Downtime?
1: No. Lil B also out for number six. We're down to Lou, Audra, and Zach.
0: Clue number four.
1: Likely lowers focus, concentration, and coordination.
0: Clue number five.
1: You might feel heavy or sluggish. Final clue.
0: Clue number six.
1: This is fatigue or extreme exhaustion.
2: Audra?
1: Audra.
2: Downtrodden?
1: No, let me finish clue six, but we're down. It is Lou and Zach.
0: Clue number six.
1: Fatigue or extreme exhaustion, especially after a long day at work or potentially a really long flight. Five, four, three, two, one.
4: Zach.
1: I think Lou was first. Yeah. Lou. Five, four, three, two, one. Zach, five, four, three, two, one. Oh, nobody got it. Extreme exhaustion. You're extremely what?
2: Dog tired.
5: Dog tired.
1: Close. What's the emphasized word though? Not dog tired. You are dead tired. That's a hard one. Dead tired is point number six. Nobody got it. Everybody kind of danced around it. Multiple wrong guesses. All good, though. Nobody gets dead tired, and we have a tie at halftime. Zach has two. Audra has two. Gerdsy has one. Lou and Barb have six items to go to not get Marnied. Gosh, she hates that.
2: Be quiet.
1: She just hates it. Number seven of DT.
0: Clue number one.
1: Might have nice legs.

0: Clue number two.
1: Often temporarily surrounded by people.
2: Audra.
1: Yep.
2: Dining table. Dinner table.
1: Hang on a second here. What do we do with this one? I think I have to give that to you because that's the same. It's the same concept. Right. I had not, literally hadn't thought of dining table. I was going to have dinner table. Is dining table, we're going to, that's the same thing, correct? I know I'm the judge here, but does anybody have a problem with dining table versus dinner table?
2: Dining table, because you said nice legs. Dining tables are typically nicer than a typical dinner table.
3: Give it to Marnie.
1: How do I not think of dining table?
4: I think you can.
3: You can give it to her.
4: I mean, Home Depot has kitchen and dining tables as a section.
1: I mean, I think it's the same thing.
2: All right.
1: Wow, that's a tough one. All right, Audra gets point number three. Already you're in this wild card mess. Dinner table slash dining table. Point number three for Audra. Zach has two. Gerzy has one. Five items to go. Here's number eight of DT.
0: Clue number one.
1: Can be spontaneous or planned.
4: Zach.
0: Clue number two.
1: Zach.
4: Day trip.
1: What the F?
2: I hate this game.
1: Wow, Zach. Wow. It is weird. We go all six clues with dead tired and nobody knows it. And I say it can be spontaneous or planned. And he just nails day trip.
2: Echo, spontaneous.
1: Just nails it with day trip.
3: I mean,
1: damn.
3: He's the only one here. He takes day trip. He went to go watch the eclipse. He just grabbed Chad and drove.
1: I forgot about that.
3: Yeah, I mean, it's just if you get the letters, you get the letters, man.
1: Just grabbing Chad's.
3: Yeah. Grabbing Chad's. He goes to get burritos with Hawk.
1: Mm-hmm.
3: This list was made for him.
1: Damn. All right. Audra 3, Zach 3, Gerzy 1. Four items to go. Nobody's mathematically out yet. Here's number 9 of DT.
0: Clue number 1.
1: Might be considered mildly or playfully critical.
0: Clue number 2.
1: This is an idiom, but it's also a person.
0: Clue number 3.
1: Is the opposite of gullible.
0: Clue number 4.
1: Needs evidence.
4: Zach.
1: Yep.
4: Doubting Thomas.
2: That's right. I don't even know what that means.
1: Zach freaking Halverson, man.
3: This is a dumb list.
2: Yeah, this list is hideous.
4: You're not familiar with the New Testament?
3: I think we're out of versions of initialsgame.com. I think you've tapped out.
2: Yeah, what?
3: I don't think there should be a 7.
2: This is dumb.
1: You're getting emails. Zach has 4. Audra has 3. All right, Barb and Lou can't win the semifinal, but you can still get 3 and get into the wild card mess. And obviously, you want to get on the board. 3 to go. Audra, you're just 1 back. Gerds, you need all 3, but you're not mathematically out yet either. Zach has a 1-point lead with 3 to go. Here's number 10 of DT.
0: Clue number 1.
1: Rolls.
0: Clue number 2.
1: Development and advancement came during World War II.
0: Clue number 3.
1: It's also common that using the animal word version is also widely acceptable.
0: Clue number 4.
1: The standard is gray or silver.
0: Clue number 5.
1: Wraps. All right, final clue.
0: Clue number 6.
1: Audra.
2: Duct tape.
5: That's right.
1: Audra has 4. So we're going to have somebody lose with 4 or more. So one of you is automatically wildcarding this thing up and making the other 7 people even more pissed that they're in a pinch. Audra has 4. Zach has 4. We have 2 to go. One of you is going to advance for sure. The other one's going to advance with a wild card. Barb and Lou still trying to get on the board. Gerzy's mathematically out, but you can get the last 2 and get in that wild card mix as well. Here's number 11 of DT.
0: Clue number 1.
1: Often connected to a surprise or the unexpected.
0: Clue number two.
1: Might be because of confusion or disbelief.
0: Clue number three.
1: This is often attached to an extremely attractive person.
5: Lou, double take.
1: Yes, Lou! That's a double take. All it took was... Lou, what happens when you walk past somebody hot at the mall? Oh, that's a double take. I do a double take. Yep. Yes, Lou, you're on the board. That is a double take, and we're going to have a walk-off winner. All right, final one, number 12. Zach, you get this right, you're advancing. Audra, you get this right, you're advancing. Lou, JG, and Barb trying to get on the board and keep this thing going. Number 12 of DT.
0: Clue number one.
1: Often part of a rivalry.
0: Clue number two.
1: Have a target.
0: Clue number three.
1: One of the words is a shortened version of a word meaning lack of courtesy, reverence, or esteem.
0: Clue number four.
1: One of these was famously prominently featured at the Super Bowl halftime show in 2025.
5: Lou.
2: Audra.
1: Lou.
5: Diss track.
1: That's a diss track. Yes, Lou. Lou gets point number two with diss track, and we have an overtime in the quarter. I think this is the first one, right, of the quarterfinals? Yeah. First overtime in the quarters.
3: Those were big in Wheaton.
1: Man.
3: Diss tracks.
1: Diss tracks.
3: Yeah. Those were big.
1: Man, Lou finished strong there and gets the last couple there. All right, so Audra and Zach, you guys are squaring off. Winner moves on. Whoever loses is going to win a wild card. Ready?
4: Yes, sir.
1: Just the two of you. Three clues. Tiebreaker of DT.
0: Clue number one.
1: Known for its stars.
2: Audra.
1: For the win.
2: Dream Team.
1: No. All right. You have to, I mean, Zach's not going to blow this, but you have to really hope Zach just blows this. Zach, you ready?
4: Yep.
0: Clue number two.
1: Had the Ewings. That actually makes sense for the other one, too, there. Kind of. Ready, Zach?
4: Sure.
1: You'll have 5 seconds after this one.
0: Clue number three.
1: End of the road for JFK.
4: Dallas, Texas.
1: Yeah, that's Dallas, Texas. And Zach Halverson wins quarterfinal number eight and is moving on.
2: Zacho.
4: Wow.
1: Zacho.
4: Oofta.
5: Oofta. Great job.
4: Four in a row, baby.
1: Man, let's we got go. An oofta out of Halverson, yeah. too. It's the best. You know God. It's serious when you get an oofta out of Halverson.
2: Okay.
1: Audra, four, though. Unbelievable.
2: I nice job, question. Audra. Am I automatically ahead of the threes?
1: Yeah, you're okay. automatically in.
3: You're back.
1: Okay. You are 100% into the semis, because mathematically, even if two people got four and lost on Friday, it would be those two as wild cards and you. So you're mathematically locked in. You're moving on, too.
2: I don't always whoop, but when I do, there it is.
4: Well done. Oh,
2: that's the shirt. Wow.
4: Love it.
2: My lucky shirt.
1: Dream Team wasn't a bad guess.
3: That was a good guess.
2: That was a great guess.
4: Really good.
1: All right.
4: All right.
1: Zachary.
4: Well, either way, if I or Audra won that tiebreaker, we were both sponsored today by our amazing friends at By the Yard. 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Wow.
1: All the kid does is win.
5: It's your year, Zach.
1: That's all he does.
3: Well, he's kind of like the human Rick, and he's sitting there every week listening to the game.
1: You know, there is human an Rick.
3: Yeah.
1: There Rick is an not advantage. Human. The human Rick. All right.
3: Yeah. Good job, Zach. Good job, Audra.
2: Well done, Zach.
1: Lou, we finished strong.
5: Yeah. Disappointed. But the Detroit Tigers. When
3: I know.
5: That one got by.
2: Yeah. I can't believe I didn't get that.
3: That was bad. That was bad. We should have gotten that one.
4: That was tricky. I didn't have it until you said the color.
5: The old English D, it all makes sense in hindsight.
4: Oh. Yep.
2: Who's doubting Thomas? I don't even know what that means.
1: You've never heard that phrase?
2: No.
3: Yeah.
1: I'm Barb, old. This is going to shock you. I'm not religious. I'm not familiar with the New Testament.
2: Old town.
1: But yeah, doubting Thomas is just a skeptic. That's just like a phrase. It's from the Bible. I guess there's a guy named Thomas.
2: He seems like a nice guy.
1: I guess he was known for doubting.
3: He's skeptical.
1: he's a big skeptic. Maybe the most famous skeptic of all time.
2: Corey.
1: Me and Doubting Thomas.
4: Your favorite New Testament character.
1: No doubt. Yeah, I can relate. Him and I ran it back together. Doubting Thomas.
4: Oh, man.
1: Who got that one? I forget. Was that you?
3: Calvary.
1: Oh, Zach. Wow. Got it, for sure.
3: Day trip.
2: Stupid Zach.
1: Yeah. Did Hawk just leave?
2: He passed away.
1: Where's Chris?
4: He's still here.
2: Hi.
4: There he is. He's in my studio.
1: Oh, there he is. Is Nick Madden back there, too?
4: Yes. Okay. Nick, by the way, thanks to Nick Madden.
1: Yeah, Nick ran it because you're not exactly.
4: Today and the semifinals.
3: Yeah, we get it. Yeah, we get it.
2: Okay, Zach.
3: I mean, my God, can you show some humility?
4: I've tried that. It failed.
3: Yeah.
4: I got to be.
2: When did you try?
4: Last few times, man. Oh. I'm very humble.
5: So Zach set some sort of record with this win, right?
1: I guess that he's won four straight games that he's played.
6: The level of bitterness in this studio is incredible.
3: You think so?
6: Yeah, it's pretty bitter in here. Yeah. You've never heard of Doubting Thomas, really?
2: No.
6: Uh-uh. No kidding?
3: I mean, yeah, kind of.
6: He's sitting right there.
1: Yeah, that's me. I'm the living, breathing version of him.
2: I just say Corey.
1: Yeah, right.
6: Yeah. That's a hell of a game out of you.
2: Thank you.
3: Yeah, duct tape was a nice one. Yeah, duct tape was big time.
6: You rang in there and you said that I thought you...
3: A dish towel.
2: Dream team. I was sitting on that dream team. Wow. Drunk tank. Dunk tank.
3: Yeah. I would have gotten that one. If we had that.
1: You guys want to do the second tiebreaker just for fun?
2: Yeah,
1: why not?
2: Sure. This is really fun.
1: Yeah. The first one's an absolute giveaway, but I just like the first clue so much. This is, all right, DT, right? Tiebreaker two.
0: Clue number one.
1: A large, prominent butt.
2: Lil B, defensive tackle.
1: No, but that's a good guess. Nobody knows it? I thought it was a giveaway. I was being serious.
2: Again?
1: A large, prominent butt.
4: Hawk? Hawk doesn't even know.
2: Oh, I thought you were saying he had the large,
1: prominent butt. Wow. Okay, let's keep going then.
0: Number two.
1: Has a mounted hydraulic lift.
2: Oh, Lil B dump truck.
1: Dump truck.
2: That's right.
1: Got an absolute dump truck. One of those lists. One of those lists.
2: All of these lists.
1: Yeah, it's hard.
2: It's been the hardest that you've ever put together.
1: It's the tournament. This is the real deal.
2: I know, but it wasn't like this last year.
1: But it's like when Brandon ups the word, the difficulty for the password.
2: Yeah, but I can play that game. I can't even play this game.
1: God, you're being such a Doubting Thomas over there.
4: You didn't listen to Friday's password, correct?
2: No, I didn't. What did I miss?
1: It took 6 hours.
6: The Uber's leaving for Janesville.
1: Oh, my God. You're catching strays left and right. All right, he's back in his spot.
6: You got to listen to the whole show.
1: Yeah, there's not much going on in Iowa.
6: No. Lou, I'm proud of you.
2: Lou or a goose?
5: Yeah. Sorry to everyone I let down.
3: So you're back on Wiener Wednesday today, you said? You're going to cover that story? Sorry, Bart.
6: There's a development.
3: Spit
6: take out
3: a little bee.
6: My fault.
3: You got her. Sorry.
6: Are you going to write a book
3: there's
6: about
3: a chance?
6: About Wiener Wednesday?
5: I hope that there's not enough material to write a book about that one.
3: There might be.
6: Yeah. Everybody I've spoken to who read your last book just loved it.
5: Well, thank you.
6: Yeah, man. What do you
1: sounds like Audra's interested too, right? When Ben was talking about it off the air, you were like, I got to get that book.
6: Mm-hmm. What's the next one about? Love Boat?
5: Boy, we need something crazy to happen and we'll see. We'll go from there.
2: Mm-hmm. Wiener Wednesday isn't crazy enough?
1: I mean,
5: Love Boat has a few chapters.
6: Okay. Yeah.
3: It sure does.
1: Hey, if people have no idea what Wiener Wednesday is, because I've just read the headlines, right. I don't know like if there's like corruption or if there's a mess. Is it just essentially jokes gone wrong or what's going on here?
5: Well,
1: is that the short version?
5: So that would be the giving her the benefit of the doubt version.
3: Okay. Mayor's a little thirsty. Right.
1: Okay.
2: Wow.
5: But the police that are involved say that there's more to it.
1: And oh,
5: wow. It got leaked out. The story became a story before this report, so we don't really know yet till the investigation's over. So the first thing that got leaked out was the Wiener Wednesday thing, and that's why that really everyone took and ran with that.
1: You know what's crazy is if you told me it's like all right, some mayor from a small town's been in office for 30 years and he's a legend and he has Wiener Wednesdays now, I'd go, well, yeah, he doesn't care anymore. She's right out of the gate going like, I just kicked down the door and first thing I'm doing is Hawaiian shirt Fridays and Wiener Wednesdays.
3: Yeah, he's enjoying this.
1: Like, that's a blazing hot start for the new mayor. Man,
3: it was a big win too. It was a big deal. She won.
1: It was a huge deal.
5: Yeah, huge upset.
3: Yeah.
5: And all these things, if they happened, happen within the first couple months. Because
3: these complaints
5: are from January, February.
6: Yeah.
2: And her defense is she was joking?
5: Yep, that she was joking and that it was kind of mutual. The jokes were going both ways.
2: Okay.
5: And she feels like she was, you know, part of this culture of crude jokes.
6: Yeah.
5: And now she feels kind of betrayed. That's her side of it.
1: It's hard because I don't know the details. I'm not commenting on her story at all. All I know is, can you imagine if that standard was held to this floor?
3: I was thinking the same thing. We'd be cooked. Lou, you should probably leave.
1: Yeah. Our entire show would be fired on a daily basis.
3: Yes.
1: Every commercial break, we'd be fired.
3: Yes.
6: Here's the thing.
1: Because
6: Lou's
1: we're just kidding.
6: Undercover doing a story on us right now.
1: Right. Now, the easy comeback is none of us should be in a position of power, right? None of us should be
3: no
1: a
3: authority.
1: Mayor. We have no authority.
3: We're not running anything.
1: There's nothing at stake here, so we can say childish things and get away with it.
6: Yep.
1: Jace.
4: And Lou, you are not allowed here on Thursdays in particular.
1: Yeah, no kidding.
6: Tommy, yeah.
1: Otherwise, you would definitely be in the deposition.
6: That's true.
1: No doubt about it, which is inevitable.
3: Corey, right. Good job. Thanks for having us.
1: That was tough.
2: Great
1: thanks
2: job,
1: for having
2: Corey.
1: Us. Tough list. Audra,
5: yeah, thanks,
1: well, done.
2: Well
1: Lou,
2: done.
1: Well done.
2: Thanks, guys.
1: Barb, good to see you. Justin, good to see you. Zach, congrats again. Yikes. Again, all the kid does is win. So Friday, Sauce.
2: Oh boy.
1: Gavin Kasem. The controversial Gavin Kasem. Adam Thielen makes his tournament debut.
2: Love it.
1: Daniel Hastings from Love is Blind. And then our guy, Matt Minster from a billion home renovation shows over the years. Matt's the best.
6: Do you know Daniel Hastings, Jersey?
3: No.
6: You guys would be friends.
1: He's a good dude, man.
6: Yeah, man.
1: I like
3: Love
1: that
3: is Blind?
6: Yeah.
1: I never even saw the show. I just like him. He's just a good dude.
3: Okay,
1: yeah.
3: I'll take your word for
1: nice
3: it.
1: Nice guy.
3: Because I'm not going to lie, the Love is Blind thing immediately bothered me.
1: Yeah, that does nothing for me either, but he's a really good dude.
3: All right,
1: dude,
3: I'll
1: though.
3: Take your word for it. Yep. I'm glad we had this talk.
1: Tommy thinks he's the greatest guy of all time, but he also loved the show.
3: Yeah, tell Daniel hi for me.
1: I will.
3: Tell him I'd love to meet him.
1: I will. All right, Power Trip's back tomorrow, 5:30 to 9. Normal show tomorrow with Marnie and John Bonus. Sauce back, I think, on Wednesday. 9 to noon. It's next.
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10: Reinforcements in Charlotte. The Carolina Panthers have officially signed veteran quarterback Kyle Trask. The move comes after standout rookie Haynes King suffered a hamstring injury, leaving the team thin behind Bryce Young and Kenny Pickett. Trask reunites with a familiar coaching staff, stepping in to stabilize Carolina's quarterback room heading into the preseason. I'm Drake Toll.
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23: Your fan forecast for today, mostly cloudy, highs in the mid-80s. Overnight low is 60 going into Tuesday. Chance of some afternoon into the evening showers, high of 85. Lower 80s for the high on Wednesday with partly cloudy skies. Could have a stray shower or two. Thursday, partly cloudy, highs in the upper 70s. Same thing for Friday with a chance of some thunder showers coming up on Friday, highs in the upper 70s.
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28: Caitlin Clark was awarded a technical foul in the Fever's 90-86 win over the Sky Saturday night, her eighth of the season, which would have resulted in an automatic one-game suspension. 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

0: on a Monday. Vocal Maintenance Day in play. Brett Blakemore producing. And just let's kick off Monday like this. There's a game this week. Oh, my goodness. Brett doesn't care about such things. But as far as Vikings fans go, the ability now, we go every single night, and we're going to talk about it. We're going to talk about it in a few minutes. Who got how many reps, who was under center, who was out of shotgun, and how many completions, how many touchdowns. Hey, Kyler used his legs a bit in the cool night practice. We will continue to talk about this until the head coach declares a winner or a victor or just, hey, I think this is the guy that's going to start week one. Whenever that actually happens, whether it happens this week, who gets more reps on Saturday, we finally freaking get a football game. And on a very Viking-centric Monday morning, again, the QB talker will not die. It will not end until there is an end, and that's up to KO, of course. But whether it's Ron Johnson during the 11, the Star Tribune's Emily Liker is going to join me. I think this is a 9 to noon debut, but excited to chat with Emily about Vikings training camp and just kind of breaking down, whether it be the night practice, getting her perspective in terms of how things are going down there in Eagan. Excited to chat with her at 10, and then Pete Najarian is going to be in later during this first hour as well. But at some point, we're actually going to get to see them play a game.
1: Oh my gosh! Above average at that.
0: Instead of handling all of the reps and who's getting what, where, and why. So pump for that on a Monday morning. It's a game week. Vikings and Giants Saturday. It's a nooner. And very excited for that, but also very excited for this, as we do every Monday. It is the Weekend Wrap. And Brett, who brings us the Weekend Wrap?
2: The Weekend Wrap's brought to you by Hoffman Heating and Cooling. Hoffman.
0: As pumped as I am for a game on a Saturday, not pumped as I was watching the baseball team yesterday get walked off on.
3: And a liner into left center field. That's down for a base hit.
0: Yeah, they did indeed. A couple of 4-3s over the weekend, Saturday and Sunday, after a high-scoring affair on Friday night. The Twins, 3 games under .500. They're 4 back in the division. Nobody wants to run away with this thing. Still just a game and a half back in the wild card. But just watching them against the Brewers, and we've talked about it a bit during 9 to noon, just looking at the Brewers and... I mean, everyone's looking up at the Dodgers. But the thing about the Brewers, just kind of on the cusp, whether it's the bats are working, got to figure out the bullpen, or now it just feels like this team was built to win low-scoring games with the Brew Crew. Again, still just, hey, let's win our division, let's win the NL Central, and get the opportunity to lose in 6 to the Dodgers at some point. It does feel like that race is being run by everyone in the National League. But the Twins had some opportunities over the weekend fighting back, specifically yesterday, against Mizorowski, and just couldn't get over the freaking hump. And so the walk-off victors, the Brew Crew, move on. We move on, and we're coming home. Minnesota Twins hosting the O's today at 6:40. And so they're actually home for a nice little stretch here. The Savannah Bananas taking over the entire downtown landscape over the weekend. Hope that they cleaned up after themselves. They've moved on after a cool weekend of odd and unique baseball, entertaining for sure. I'm just bitter because it feels like I've been on the waiting list for half a decade, but I think we're going to get over the hump in 2027. Pump for that. But they're home for 9 against Baltimore, Philly, and the Atlanta Braves. Ooh, your Braves are in town. Are you going to go to the games,
2: Brett?
0: That's
2: right. I'll be at least one or two, I think.
0: Of course you are.
2: Can't wait.
0: Hall of Fame class over the weekend. Here's Larry Fitzgerald Jr.
4: And Uncle Chris, since we got all them pleasantries out the way, I hope we both can agree. My hands have always been better than yours. All right.
0: You know, it's kind of fun to look back, and I'm going to ask Pete. Pete played kind of in the days of Roger Craig, among the eldest of those that were inducted into the Hall of Fame over the weekend. Roger Craig also noting it sounds like he's battling dementia. So just kind of a sad but good to see him finally recognized for the career he had with the health issues and such that he's now dealing with. But Roger Craig, Fitzy Jr., all part of a class. Also Drew Brees, Luke Kuechly, kicker Adam Vinatieri. Maybe Vinatieri probably had the most viral speech of them all, mostly the entertaining one. But looking at Fitzy in particular, 17 seasons, almost never hurt, 17,000 receiving yards. It just seemed, I mean, that's just unfathomable, right? He's still 5,000 yards shy of Jerry Rice. So just kind of putting that in perspective, and it's easy for us to move on and forget some of these players as we get older. I mean, Jerry Rice, I was a young kid at the time, so it's not like I was necessarily always appreciating future HOF in process. But nearly 23,000 receiving yards. And the career that Fitzgerald Jr. had, as amazing as it was, I mean, records to be broken, records that may never be broken, feels like, I mean, even our guy, Justin, I don't know, I mean, how do you get to that? So, wow. But I love those. The Hall of Fame weekends are just cool because you get the opportunity kind of to get nostalgic for a moment and remember some of these guys, whether it was Drew. Sadly, there's a certain memory I don't want to bring up regarding an 09 potential trip to the Super Bowl related bit. But you look back and you get to soak in and just for a second, oh, yeah, these guys were pretty freaking good. It is the Weekend Wrap brought to you by
2: Hoffman Heating and Cooling. Hoffman Heating and Cooling.
0: Indeed. And there was a night practice last night. It did include a couple of quarterbacks. It did include splitting reps. And it's all part of Minnesota Vikings training camp. And that's going to be the A topic really throughout the show, 9 to noon, as we jump into the TimberTech set list, TimberTech.com. We're going to have Ron Johnson in studio. He's my mate on Fanline. And we got a game this week. I also want to dig into it a bit with Ron in terms of the college team and how he likes Drake and Jalen Smith and these wideouts and how good this Gophers team can be. But Vikings heavy convo with him. As I mentioned, Emily Leiker, who covers the Vikings for the Star Tribune, she's going to join me at 10. And then right around the corner, Pete Najarian. He's going to hop in studio. We'll chat football large and have some fun with Pete for the rest of the 9 a.m. hour. Brett Blakemore does indeed produce. I'm Nordo in for PA, a Vocal Maintenance Monday, right here on your home for Vikings football, The Fan.
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0: A 35-year-old Fargo man who died after crashing his vehicle after fleeing officers is identified. The Highway Patrol says troopers tried to stop a man with a suspended license around midnight Saturday in the 700 block of Broadway North. Troopers didn't chase the vehicle, but found it near the NDSU campus in the 1500 block of Dakota Drive after striking a tree in two apartment buildings. Damian Prophet died at the scene. Minnesota's primary election is tomorrow. Voters will pick their party's nominee for Senate, Congress, Governor, Legislature, Attorney General, Secretary of State, Auditor, and County Commission. Polls in most areas are open from 7 a.m. to 8 p.m. And the intersection of 32nd Avenue and 15th Street South in Fargo is expected to open today, but construction will then shut down University Drive and 32nd Avenue South for a month. There will still be access to homes and businesses. From the KFGO News Center, I'm Austin Erickson.
1: Is as big as I've seen them at any time, especially that defensive line, and now that we've got a defensive line, because I didn't like our defensive line the previous years at all. But with the size that we've got, with the athleticism that we've got, and guys who are very much disruptors, I think we've done a really, really good job there.
2: Well, it feels like, regardless of the situation, and you can tell me if I'm wrong on this, it generally feels like in camp, early stages, defense kind of starts fast, yeah. Right? And much has been made of, you know, Flores is not taking it easy on McCarthy. He's not taking it easy on Kyler. And that has produced some frustratingly mixed results at time. But it's still early. I mean, we haven't even seen a preseason game yet, Pete.
1: How many practices they had?
2: I know.
1: Six or something?
2: But we were joking about it last week, PA and I. It's like we're trying not to get ahead of ourselves here. But this D-line looks really freaking good.
1: They do.
2: And this kid, Caleb Banks, first of all, when you see him out there on Wednesday, you want to talk about, like, you dropped a little weight or whatnot. When you see this guy in person and you see how he moves, it is, and you played in the league. You've played next to this guy is a freaking monster.
1: He is a monster.
2: It's unbelievable. So keep that foot healthy, but this D-line could be something fun in 2026.
1: Yeah, I'm really looking forward to it. I really am. And like you just said, you've got to keep him healthy. I mean, he's obviously your first rounder. You've got to make sure that this guy is able to get through camp, stay healthy. But his size is just amazing. Yeah. For a defensive lineman, defensive tackle, I mean, at 6'6", 330 pounds, he's just an absolute unbelievable creature.
2: And just an athlete.
1: And an athlete. He gets by these guys. I'll tell you what, I feel bad for the offensive line having to deal with these guys. But that will be maybe, and it's not for sure because Cleveland looks dang good and there's a couple others out there, but that might end up being one of the better defensive lines in football, I think.
2: And
1: now it's young, it's early, it's 5-6 practices in, so let's not go crazy. But I love the size, I love the athleticism, and I think that there are some really, really good players there. And it's something we did not have last year. Last year, the guys that we signed were too small, in my opinion, and I said that the day they signed them. I just couldn't believe that we decided to give a lot of money to these guys. And you know what? I'm sad to say that I was right, but this time I hope I'm right, because I really like what we're seeing right now from them. And I see the highlights, I see all this stuff, but I'll see it up, you know, really close on Wednesday.
2: Yeah. I want you to put on your time machine cap for a moment. And I was thinking about this in Hall of Fame inductions over the weekend.
1: That's the best.
2: I love it because I kind of get to be a nostalgic Rube for a bit. And I was talking, you know, Larry Fitzgerald Jr., 17,000 receiving yards over 17 seasons. It's incredible. He barely ever missed any games.
1: Yeah.
2: He's still 5,000 short of Jerry Rice. That's just nuts to me.
1: How good was Jerry Rice, right?
2: Exactly. So I'm going down memory lane. Roger Craig played in your era. Mm-hmm. What were camp practices from a physicality standpoint like when you were playing versus now?
1: Oh, these guys, it's walkthroughs, right? I mean, honestly, how often do you really see? And now I know we've seen a lot of fights this year, right? And I sometimes wonder, is that something that's almost planned, you know, to tell the guys to get them up, to do this? And, you know, you're hearing around the entire NFL, oh, there was another whole team fight over there with the Buffalo Bills or whatever. So you do kind of wonder about that. But I'll tell you what, when I was playing, believe it or not, Tampa Bay, when I was down there for 3 years, three-a-days.
2: Three-a-days.
1: Not two-a-days, three-a-days. And I don't even know, do these guys even do two-a-days anymore?
2: I think they just do a walkthrough and one practice, yes.
1: Right. So it's a one-a-day. Let's be
2: honest. It's a one-a-day.
1: Right? So it is a completely different game. And it's because of all the money that's involved. It's an injury and all that type of thing. But, you know, players do come in far better shape. You know, back in the day, guys would come in to get in shape. Now these guys, you know, they come here. There's guys out there, you know, not just some of these quarterbacks who have a lot of money, but there's friends of mine in the NFL who are paying upwards of $500,000 to almost $1 million for off-season food, workouts, all that stuff.
2: Cooks, so, health people.
1: Absolutely. Oh, yeah. So these guys are in better shape. They look better. They are better, and they're not getting beat up. I still think there was something about the two-a-days and something about going to Mankato back in the day for the Vikings, you know, and all these various teams that went all over the country. I mean, the Kansas City Chiefs used to go to River Falls. It was really, really a different game, you know, at that point in time. But things are always progressing.
2: They are.
1: And I think progressing for the right ways, I think, overall. But it's going to be a really, really interesting season because there's some players out there that I think – that have been drafted and free agents and so forth all around the NFL that are going to change a lot of the landscape of who's really that good. And that, by the way, that Carolina team has a lot of talent.
2: They do.
1: They really do.
2: Yeah. No, and that's where, again, this time of year, and it'll this, you know, what we see even on Saturday against the Giants will be much different than what we see week one against the Packers. But it is kind of fun to see these young players on a stage getting their first opportunity, right? Now, you mentioned it, you know, players coming in a lot healthier than they were when you played. Mm-hmm. They're already in shape.
1: Yep.
2: Was there ever a guy that was just like hanging out, like huffing a cigarette behind the team facility, and then he makes five tackles on Sunday? Was there a smoking section back in the day?
1: There was, and there was many guys like that. I'll tell you what, when I was with the Vikings, you know, that was in that era where we had all kinds of bad press, you know, back in the day. And just things that were being done were fun. They were, you know, fun-loving and everything else. Nobody was trying to hurt anybody or all that type of thing, but it was a different game. It's so different. Now you see these guys and what they eat, how they eat and drink and all the things, you know, the things that they don't do is different. And I don't think we're seeing nearly as much guys even with the whole tobacco world. I mean, when I was playing, tell you what, guys like Warren Sapp and guys even before Warren who they played with a big wad of Redman in their cheek while they're playing.
2: A certain recent former Vikings head coach appreciated his Redman.
1: Yes. Yeah, but it is interesting to see these guys that do all these various things.
2: Though, I think everything isn't, you know, you pay attention to the markets. Like, how have nicotine pouches changed some of that as well? Because now everybody can just rock a pouch and supposedly it's healthier. We'll find out in 15 years if that's the case.
1: It won't be good, I'll tell you that. I'm going to go early on that one.
2: Uh-oh. Well, I'm just going to, we're just going to put this over here.
1: Hey, No. It's just my own thoughts.
2: Absolutely.
1: And I'll tell you what, you know, back in the day, when I went to the Gophers, you know, in my very first day, I'm walking up to the guys behind all the fencing and everything else. And I said, well, Pete and Jerry, you know, can I get my stuff? And they said, hey, do you want any Redman? Do you want any of this? You want any of that? You want this?
2: Really?
1: Yeah, Copenhagen and this. And I'm sitting there looking at them going, no, we didn't do that over at Central. That's not something we did.
2: Wow.
1: And I've never done it. So, no.
2: Yeah. It's something, it was, sadly, I did it for a time and I no longer do it. But it was kind of like a rite of passage. And and it's so dumb. Me at 17 and I got some 20-year-old buddies, and I was kind of in the group. I've always been like the youngest guy in my social groups.
1: Yeah,
2: and so I was the guy. Like, let's see what Nords will do. You think he'll do this? Here, pack that bottom lip and wait for the room to start spinning. And suddenly I'm laying on the floor.
1: It was legal,
2: but
1: though.
2: I didn't learn from it. I didn't learn.
1: You're still doing it. I got to tell you, I dipped in there once in a while. Yeah, I did. You know, I mean, everybody, I think, on the, you know, football team especially, you know, that's one of those things that eventually you're going to try it just because, you know, and maybe you get hooked on it. Hopefully not. But hopefully you're able to say, you know what, I don't think I want to do that again. Yeah. It is an amazing feeling, you know, to somebody like me who never touched anything like that. I'll give you a crazy stat. When I was in high school getting recruited around the country, I made sure I went to parties, never drank, never even a sip, not even nothing.
2: That's a smart way to do it.
1: I just didn't want to be that guy, right? All of a sudden, everybody's like, "Nope, we can't touch him. He was drinking, and blah blah blah."
2: Yeah,
1: you know, and I used to fake I had a cup that I looked like I might have a beer in it or something.
2: Oh, you were the club soda and lime guy.
1: Yeah. And I'd pump the keg, you know, stuff like that. But I wasn't really taking any.
2: you'd help hold somebody up for the keg stand.
1: Somebody's got it, but
2: you didn't actually partake.
1: Right.
2: Well, yeah. I mean, that's all sorts of things. It's not about regret, but you go back in time if you could do things a little bit differently. I would say that I should have been maybe not even at the party. I should have been at home reading the books.
1: No, the party's good, man.
2: You still gotta go.
1: That's the social time, man. That's all good. But yeah, I'll tell you what, it is an amazing thing that when you're the guy, the one lone person who's actually relatively sober.
2: Yeah.
1: I mean, and you're looking around at all these guys, you're like, gosh, you know what? I'm kind of glad I'm going this route.
2: Yeah, that's tough, especially, if you're ever like the designated driver.
1: Oh, yeah.
2: And everyone else in the car is just gonzo.
1: Yeah, you got to be straight.
2: It's almost like you want to put headphones on. And just a white noise machine.
1: But there's always a lot of fun memories to those kind of nights, right? I mean, as long as everything goes smooth and everything else or whatever,
2: And, speaking of on the football side of things, like this year, the lack of distraction, because those sorts of things, young kids maybe making choices and maybe making mistakes along the way, things have been so smoothly in Eagan, except for this whole quarterback thing, Pete.
1: Yeah.
2: Except for this whole quarterback thing and what to make of it, who's better than who. They're playing against this defensive front that we love. What I'd like to do is I'm going to pause and I want to dig into not just more with the purple, but a couple of NFL-related topics. The lack of distraction factor here in Minnesota has been good. We just need to figure out this QB thing. And then I want to hit you on the Gophers a little bit because I know you're still close to that program and just the fervor and excitement around Drake Lindsey and what he can possibly accomplish this season. It's just, it's something, it's Vikings training camp season. Sadly, for those that love other sports, a lot of stuff gets swept under the rug as soon as the pro team gets working. But the Gophers deserve our attention a little bit. So I want to dig into that. Pete Najarian in studio with me, Nordo. Brett Blakemore produces. More football conversation around the corner on The Fan.
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1: 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Big matchup yesterday for the Twins, Jacob Mizorowski against Connor Prelip. And look, Prelip did pretty well. Had 5 innings of work, only 3 earned runs. First, 29 of the 30 pitches for Mizorowski over 100 miles an hour. Brooks Lee was able to figure him out with a home run. And, well, Cody Clemens, a little bit later in the game, was able to add.
13: And the pitch is hit high in the air to right field for Clemens. We've got a tie game. That's the 20th of the year for Cody Clemens, and it's 3-3 in Milwaukee.
1: Game of go, 10 innings. They unfortunately lose with Jake Bowers getting the game-winning RBI in the bottom of the 10th. 4-3 was the final score. Twins open up a three-game series against Baltimore tonight at Target Field, 6 o'clock on KFGO. Red Hawks, after a nice win yesterday, 6-5 over Kansas City, a night off before opening up a three-game series at home against Sioux City tomorrow night.
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0: and you're trying to look at them against the others that are given the same thing, right?
1: Yeah.
0: So it's interesting. It's a decent way to kind of break it all up and try to figure out who's really the players and who's just kind of looks good in a uniform. So, you know, it's an interesting time for the coaches. It makes it difficult. But, you know, there's certain guys, you know, they're going to be there, right? I mean, you, not just your starters, but I mean, Caleb Banks, he's going to be there. He's going to be a starter. He's going to be great, I think. And there's other players. I mean, they finally, I think, beefed up that team a lot. And maybe they learned from last year, like you and I were talking about a few weeks ago when I was on with you. We talked about that middle seven or eight games where we were giving up 140 yards a game on the ground. And nobody talks about it, but we were getting beat up. And why was that? And I think that they finally realized linebackers are a little light. Defensive line, very light. Are they good players? They're decent players, not great, especially the D-line, in my opinion. And they're not here anymore.
1: Right.
0: So they made a big change there. I think they want to take a real good look at what these guys and, you know, Caleb's probably not going to play that with the foot and everything else.
1: Sure.
0: I mean, they don't want to get anybody injured. If you can get away with that, that would be great. But, yeah, it's a great time for a lot of these young guys to show them what they really got. And how much of are they smart enough to learn this really quickly and be able to understand all the, you know, the nuance of what's going on out there on the field? Because pro football is a lot different than college football. There's just so many more calls and different, you know, shades of different things that the offenses are doing. So the defense has to react. And it's different for sure.
1: Well, I think it was Ben Lieber who mentioned this, that he had heard it from Harrison Smith. I don't know, in a bad game of telephone, so I don't want to completely butcher it. But kind of the idea with Flores' defense. So I've always been, and Lieber's a good example, just kind of talking to him, you know, as a defensive player in the early 2000s, both, you know, starring at K-State, and he's a mid-round draft pick for the Chargers. He's playing NFL games.
0: Yeah.
1: That maybe when he was going through scheme, it wasn't always necessarily important that he knew what XYZ corner was going to do on a particular play. He might just have to focus on what's in front of him. He needs to know where a stunt or a blitz is going to happen in front of him. Maybe he picks XYZ gap. So a lot of it was focused on what he needs to do.
0: Yeah.
1: But it seems like the evolution of defense, and KO's offense appears to be its own animal. But now, if I'm Caleb Banks, I need to know what Blake Cashman's doing behind me.
0: Yeah.
1: If I'm Blake Cashman, I actually do need to know if Byron Murphy Jr. is in the slot and where he's going to shade in a particular set. And if I'm Byron Murphy Jr., I absolutely need to know where the safeties are at and what they're doing.
0: Right.
1: It seems like the breadth of knowledge, you know, as we just like big dumb knee play football, you know, like just, you know, you can't be a complete bonehead and play some of these defensive schemes anymore. You really do have to have an entire holistic view of what's happening on the field around you.
0: The least stressed out from mentally, I think, in on the defensive side of football is the cornerbacks. Because essentially, you know, there's spots that they need to be.
1: Yeah.
0: They probably have some understanding of where the safeties are and the linebackers are, but they have the least that they have to think about. The linebacker is the quarterback of the defense. They have to know everything. You got to know what every defensive tackle's job is, the defensive ends. All of that opens up the second the play starts, right? So you have to know where all those folks are going to be. Where's that safety going to be coming from if this is a run and he's coming up to stop the run? So I do, and it's not just, you know, because I was a linebacker, but the linebackers are the ones who really put everybody in the right positions and know where everybody's position needs to be. And it takes a little time to get that going. I mean, they'll let Caleb know where he is and shouldn't be or whatever, slap him on the fanny and all that kind of stuff.
1: Yeah, maybe the rookie big timer in the middle, they can just kind of, you just focus on what you're supposed to do, Caleb.
0: Yeah,
1: exactly. We got you back here.
0: Yeah, you're okay.
1: Just go maul people. That's good enough for year one.
0: I look forward to that, by the way. Yeah, that's pretty cool. But you know what? There is a lot more. I mean, when you listen to the play calls, you understand that there's a lot more to this than it used to be. And that's why I say pro football is so different than college. College is, you know, getting there, but it's not there. And in a lot of ways, and I think that's why you see coaches that go from college to the NFL, they don't work.
1: Right.
0: Or the NFL back to college, that doesn't work either. So I think a lot of the time it's because they are an NFL coach or an NCAA coach, you know, and they're so different still that it makes a big difference. I tell you what, the kid that I'm most excited for right now is this linebacker that we signed.
1: Yeah, Jake Golday.
0: Yeah.
1: Yeah.
0: Oh, he's big. He can run. He's athletic. I mean, I want, when I'm at practice, if you

0: See me walking around on Wednesday. You're going to see me probably looking at the linebackers because I just want to see what he really does bring because I haven't seen him in person yet.
1: Yeah, so, no, he look is. Forward to it. Again, you can tell, and it's not necessarily that there was some sort of glaring philosophical change to how they approach the draft.
0: Yeah,
1: but maybe incrementally, it was just we know we need athletes in the building. Mm. And so maybe the analytical side of things kind of took second place to, I just need that guy passes the eye test. That guy's a phenomenon. This guy could have went top five if he didn't have the foot thing. So let's get him up here and let's get him analyzed by our doctors and make sure this is okay.
0: Yeah.
1: And maybe we're on to something. And it looks like they're on to something. Last thing on the defense. So what I was talking about with Lieber, and I'm pretty confident he mentioned this from Hitman, is the idea with this scheme, with Flores' scheme, that in the end, all these players know what cover three is. They know the scheme. Mm-hmm. But what it takes, actually, is the mastery of how you fake it pre-snap.
0: Yeah.
1: And so it's like, yeah, I know cover three. I know where I'm supposed to be here, there, and everywhere. But I need to get really good at being 15 yards away from where I'm supposed to be. A little wink, maybe I drop an elbow, or I'm starting on one foot,
0: right,
1: to minimize the tells. And so the nuance of the scheme, it sounds like, is really what takes all the work towards mastery with these guys.
0: Well, let me tell you this. Intelligence-wise and athletically and everything combined, Hitman is unbelievable.
1: Yeah,
0: I mean, the guy was so special. I got to know him very well.
1: Maybe future HOF, right? Well,
0: I think so. I mean, you know what? I don't know how his numbers stack up and everything else, but just watching him play, he intimidates people from doing things.
1: Yes.
0: And he can cover back there as a safety. He can come up and be a linebacker. I mean, he can do all those things. And not a lot of safeties can do that. Now, the ones in the Hall of Fame, yeah, most of them are exactly that same type. So I think he's got a very good shot. I mean, you know, he reminded me for a long time of Ronnie Lott. He reminded me of some of the other great, you know, safeties in the league over the years. But so intelligent. So, I mean, and like you were saying, really, really good at disguising things before the snap.
1: Yeah.
0: And throwing off a quarterback, you know, especially a young quarterback who's just, you know, sort of fresh out there and he's trying to get his groove and he says, oh, he's going to be coming up, and he tries to throw and he gets an interception because the hitman's back there.
1: Yeah.
0: It's just amazing how well you can do that. And he was pretty special at that.
1: No, he was special. I remember early stages of O'Connell, and Adam Thielen was still on the team.
0: Yeah.
1: It was almost a contest to see who would run further in a game. Would it be Harrison Smith running up to the line and then bailing out just before the snap? Or Adam Thielen with all the motions they made him do and never gave it to him? Every single snap, he's running from one side of the field to the other at full speed, and it's a freaking handoff.
0: It kept him in shape, man.
1: Yeah, no, it's true. Helped him extend his career a little bit.
0: What a special kid he was, right? I mean, you know, we I think sometimes just look at him and say, oh, yeah, he played for quite a long time. That's pretty cool. This kid was a heck of a football player. He was as good a receiver as dang near anybody out there.
1: He
0: ran well, had good size, did everything that he was ever asked to do. And, boy, what a special guy. And, you know, he did well when he went down to Carolina and he came back up here and all that. I mean, I think the world of what he was able to do with his career because, you know, it didn't start off all that great early on for him. And in the NFL, it did, but in college, he kind of bounced around a little bit himself. So, you know, it's interesting.
1: Well, he had to scratch and claw his way just for a chance. And then he made the most of it. Hey, I had somebody ask me, what is the, like this time of year, so you mentioned at camp, it's a chance to evaluate these guys. And the preseason is just, we're going to check that box on Saturday and try to figure, you know, what does it mean this time of year to perform or underperform potentially? How realistic is it where, because I always hear, hey, you know, if XYZ player in that Hall of Fame game the other night, you know, if maybe he's not going to have an opportunity to make the 53 with the Panthers or Cards, but in a national spotlight, that singular standalone game, maybe he's putting something on tape for the other 30 teams. Mm. How realistic is that, though, this time of year? I got 90 in my own house to figure out. Now I'm potentially also still scouting and evaluating guys that may be cut from other teams. That sounds, I mean, that's a busy process, isn't it?
0: It's busy. It sounds crazy, but it happens. It's exactly what happens. These guys are all getting scouted, and they're hoping that somebody's going to screw up and cut the wrong guy, right?
1: Yeah.
0: They're really loaded at safety, and they can't get the next safety, so that he's going to get cut. And you want to know that, and you want to be able to see what is he looking at like in a game, and what any kind of film or anything that they can get their hands on. So, yeah, I mean, I would say this way: if you ever looked at what the what it looks like to see how many different people are on the Vikings itself, as scouts and all these other things that they call these various positions that these guys have, I mean, it goes on and on and on. It's like a phone book just to look at it all, and it's because it takes that many people to be able to break down all the various things that they do break down throughout, whatever it might be. But in the player side of things, there's a whole slew of guys out there that are breaking down the tape and wanting to see what this guy looks like because they liked him maybe going into the draft, right? And he went to a different, you know, team, and now all of a sudden that he gets cut. Let's pick him up.
1: Yeah. So there's some guy at TCO and Egan right now who hasn't seen the light of day in weeks. He's in some room watching film.
0: Well, hopefully he's
1: just got a 5-gallon bucket of water and they just give him a bag of potato chips.
0: Give him some Domino's or something.
1: Don't come out until you've identified the 54th player on XYZ team that can come our way. It truly is an engine like that.
0: Oh, yeah. It really is. And they're looking at absolutely everybody and how they fit to you. Right. I mean, because that's a big part of that whole thing. I mean, you're looking around and trying to figure out what is it? Why did he get cut from these guys? And does he fit for us with what we need? You know, what we're looking for and so forth? Because those extra players, by the way, this is something that the NFL has to do someday. I don't know when they do it, but at some point they need to do something about this whole quarterback situation. And I've talked about this before, but they should have 3 quarterbacks suited up for every single game just in case.
1: Right.
0: And it's happened in the last couple of years where you only have 2, both of them get hurt in the same game, and you got to put a receiver or somebody else in there to kind of come in there. It's just ridiculous. Let's just grab one of the guys and say, you know what, you're a quarterback. You're going to suit up for the games. You only go in if the 2 guys in front of you get hurt. You're never going to – so you're basically just a suited up guy who's still sitting on the sidelines, but – if something terrible were to happen, you could still go in there. Because you know what? NFL is too good. It's too good to get out there and say, well, you know, let's get this wide receiver out there to fill in now for the last quarter of the game.
1: Justin Jefferson can throw the ball, though.
0: He can throw the ball.
1: I think the league listened to you because they now what they do, and I believe this is relatively fresh, is if you have your inactive list.
0: Right.
1: And so, like, hockey has the e-bug, right? The emergency backup goalie. I believe now you can pull an inactive, the 3rd QB. And hopefully, I mean, that's awful.
0: If you got to go there. But shoot, we've seen it happen. San Francisco did it out of Philly just a couple of years ago where they literally the quarterbacks were all hurt. They didn't have a 3rd quarterback because they didn't have it on the roster, and you had to throw in a receiver. And it's like, oh, great.
1: I think Denver did it within the last handful of years, too. Yeah, it's very rare.
0: Yeah.
1: But when it happened, and just think about, I mean, 2022, we got Kirk. We win 13 games. Yep. Bad check down, 4th and 8 in the Giants game. That was ugly, but won a lot of games. Pretty consistent.
0: He did.
1: 2024, you know, very consistent with Sam Darnold. But those other two.
0: Yeah.
1: Those other two a little we could use. And it sounds like that's the way it's going to go, Pete. I mean, with this situation here, and they're still mostly splitting the reps, and you can split hairs about who maybe had more reps with the 1s versus the 2s, et cetera. But, you know, I told myself I would be patient about the QB, quote-unquote, competition. But now I'm getting impatient. Now I feel like it's...
0: You know the answer already, man.
1: It's Kyler.
0: It is Kyler.
1: I think it's Kyler.
0: It is 100%.
1: And so, but I'm thinking about it in terms of... And I don't know why I'm getting frustrated about this. It's just I'm an adult man-child. But there's diminishing returns, it feels like, in terms of... Kyler's doing most of his stuff, it feels like, probably out of shotgun. JJ obviously has a better grasp of the offense by nature of being here his whole career, entering year 3. But the idea of not just picking Kyler and giving him all the reps, like I'm just excited for that to happen. Yeah. So then in terms of learning the scheme and the development, like all resources behind him. You know what I mean?
0: Yeah, I think that from day one, in his mind, he was going to be the starter. That was in his mind. But I think the coaches have made that decision pretty quickly that he's going to be QB1. He's going to be the guy there for the day one. But that doesn't mean JJ's never going to see the field. But it does mean that I think for the early part of this season, it's going to be Kyler Murray's to have and to hold unless he stumbles. And he's stumbled in the past. I mean, we're talking about a guy who's he's thrown a lot of interceptions. He's had some great touchdowns. He's a very athletic guy. That's one thing I think has been really good, that as good as our offensive line may or may not be, he at least has that ability to run around and do what he did. I mean, you know what? He played behind an offensive line with the Arizona that wasn't all that good either. Had a lot of sacks, right? So he knows how to run around. He can run around. He's gotten hurt a few times here and there. So I think if I were the head coach, I would literally lean over to him and just say, look, step out of bounds when the time comes. Don't let guys hit you.
1: Make the business decision.
0: You're not 6'4", 240 like some of these other guys, you know? I mean, you know, Josh Allen and some of these guys that are just massive human beings. He's a smaller guy, and that's okay. It's not a big deal. It's not as big a deal as people like to make it out to be. But by being smaller, sure, he needs to go down when it's time to go down. Yeah. He should not allow guys to give him the big hits. And it's not soft. It's not anything. He just needs to play that out the way he should, which is, hey, man, slide. Don't let these guys hit you.
1: You got a busy schedule. You're flying around all over the place. And you are going to be at Vikings camp later this week.
0: Yeah.
1: Have you made it to the maroon and gold side of things?
0: I haven't got there yet, man. I'm looking forward to going over there. PJ and I spoke just the other day. And it was fun, and it's flattering. He was hopping around practically. He was like, so what day do you want to come? What day are you looking at or whatever? And I do look forward to going over there. You know, I like to still be around those guys, you know, talking to them. And if they want to talk to me, great. You know, I think we've got some great human beings, first of all, over there. PJ's done an amazing job. But we, on the player side of it, we are also getting better and better and better. And I think this year, I really like what they've pieced together. And you know, yeah, we've lost this guy, but we've added this guy. I mean, you look at that offense. You've got a quarterback that you and I both have talked about once or twice before. But let me tell you something. He's pretty special.
1: Yes.
0: And he's got the size. He's got everything you would want in a quarterback at this level. He's still pretty daggone young. But so he's going to make some mistakes. But I like what I've seen. I like his arm. I like his size. I like everything that he's got. We've got some great receivers here and there. I like the running game as well, offensive line. So the defensive side has to probably be the spot that really steps up even more. They're great, but they just need to step up more and make sure that they keep guys out of the end zone.
1: What for you, and just invested in it as you are, in the Big Ten where it's so top heavy right now? I mean, you know, we three straight national champions, three different national champions from the Big Ten, and Oregon's knocking at the door like, we can be number four, right?
0: Yep, so they're good.
1: So when you're watching it, how do you evaluate what becomes a terrific season for a team that is kind of caught in middle earth of a top-heavy Big Ten? Right. They're not the bottom dweller, but the idea that we're talking about them as contending for the Big Ten title, contending for playoffs, that's a little stretched, I think, at this stage. So how do you evaluate what would become a great season or a terrific year for PJ's team?
0: Yeah, if we can beat the team, you know, I've said this for a long time now, but unfortunately, this is where the rut is. We're beating the teams we're supposed to beat. We're losing to the teams that we're supposed to lose to, right?
1: Yeah.
0: I mean, it's just, that's been who we are. So it just sort of puts us right in that middle area. So I think that the change would be for me, for us to beat somebody like Ohio State on the road, or Michigan on the road, Indiana on the, I mean, it's crazy to say that, but it's true. But Indiana, as good as they are, if we could beat them, any of those teams, if we can beat some of those teams home or away, but particularly get a big victory outside of Minneapolis, right? Yeah. I mean, I think that's the key. I think
1: maybe we can start at home, though.
0: Well, it would be great to be
1: just
0: at home.
1: Just to get one of those in your own spot.
0: Well, and it all depends on how the whole thing lays out or whatever, but you know, I think if you can beat an Ohio State at Ohio State at some point, Right. Penn State at Penn State. Those are the games that are unbelievable. Now, if we can
1: I think it's a quarter century. I think it's 25 plus years since we went to the Shoe and
0: that's,
1: won.
0: That's a long time, man. That's almost getting back to me. Almost. Not quite.
1: But. When you go to campus, do the kids listen to you?
0: I think that they do. PJ's had me speak to the guys about financial literacy before and talked about, just life outside of football a little bit.
1: Oh, very cool.
0: So I've done some of that. I enjoy talking to the guys. I think a lot of them actually listen, because I can even say from my perspective, some guy, some slappy comes up there, gives some former guy who played football at Minnesota, and he comes in 1984 or 85 when I was playing with Lou Holtz or whatever, and Lou brings him in. I got to be honest with you. I'm another one of the guys who's back there kind of yawning. I'm like, what?
1: Yeah, that guy wore a leather helmet. What does he know?
0: That's exactly right. So you're wondering, right? But, I am very flattered. I've met a lot of guys over the years, and they've stayed as friends to me over the years and still call me on things and ask questions about things. And a lot of them have gotten into the stock market, which is where I put my head or whatever. So, I love it. I love the fact that they are doing something. When football's over, you got to have something else to be doing, right?
1: Is that a more standardized process with whether it's high-end college programs or specifically in the NFL as well, where they're making sure that they have access to experts like you, where hey, you're about to get a lot of cash, young man,
0: right?
1: And especially NIL, think about it. You got millionaire college kids right now, right? So that has to be I assume a standard or ubiquitous thing where somebody's going to come in and say, please don't buy the Ferrari today,
0: right?
1: But if you can wait 10 years and maybe you're using interest or dividends off of this account, maybe someday then you can have the Ferrari.
0: They do it anyways, man. Yeah, no,
1: of course they do.
0: I gotta tell you,
1: because I never would have listened when I was that age.
0: Well, there was a point in time where I had friends who were coaching at different NFL teams, and in some cases college teams, and they'd have me. They might be the away team coming to play the Gophers. They'd have me come in and walk in and talk to the guys about this exact type of subject. Like, hey, man, especially at the NFL level. Just because, I know it. I've seen it. I've watched it. I've watched the Warren Sapps of the world who had $100 million just go poof and it's gone. Mm. And, people will say, how does that happen? How can that? It happens because people don't understand taxes. They don't understand gifting and all these other things that they could do. They don't understand that when they buy mom a house, mom can't afford that house, but so they've got to continue to keep that up and do all. I mean, they're doing a lot of wonderful
1: property
0: things.
1: Taxes.
0: Yeah. Let's be honest. The first thing I always say to those guys when I get up there, I go, okay, so you just signed for $20 million. That's great. That's a lot of money for anybody. It's $20 million. How much did you make? $20 million. Not here in Minnesota. The Fed took this much, and the Minnesota took this much.
1: Your agent took this much, so you got about 10. 8.5.
0: Maybe 9. Let's just say, let's go somewhere close. And then I go through a whole list of bang, bang, and I won't go because it's kind of colorful, but I will tell you, it's a lot of fun to go through it because it's true. Right. And you can sit there in the room and look at the guys and go, that watch on your wrist, by the way, that's beautiful. What'd that thing cost you?
1: A couple hundred grand.
0: Right.
1: Beautiful.
0: You can go through all of these various things, and you look in the parking lot before you even come in there to talk, and you look and you go, that's pretty impressive. But you know what? It's something that I really do want guys to sit down, think about it, understand a little bit more about it. And you know what? I can't tell them what to do. I just tell them how things can play out.
1: Right.
0: And they have to do the things that they want to do. So it's a lot of fun. And hopefully it does sink in for a lot of the guys.
1: No, I hope it does. It just popped in my head, and we're up against the clock. But it's just, I've seen it a lot lately where you'll hear former players talk about the money they made. And, $100 million isn't that much once you break it down, right? And people don't have sympathy, sadly, for the Warren Sapps of the world sometimes when things go completely bust. And I'm sitting here even at 41 thinking there's no way I would ever do that. And here, Bob, I'm suddenly a financial expert. Well, I'm such a financial expert, I'm not a millionaire. But if I had a few million, I'd do it the right way. It's easy for us to kind of judge from the catbird seat. But you are talking to a lot of guys who have never, they haven't seen $1,000 in their pocket, much less these multi-million-dollar contracts they're getting. And
0: it's why these college guys need to hear it, too, because the NIL money has gotten ridiculous, right? I mean, there's guys on the Gophers that are making $800,000, $1 million a year. So That's real money.
1: Yeah, not bad.
0: Do they know that it's not just a million? It's actually a lot less than a million because you got to pay tax on it. I mean, all the things that go along with it.
1: Well, they'll learn one way or another.
0: They will.
1: Hopefully they're listening to you. I'm excited to see you on Wednesday, man.
0: I look forward to
1: it.
0: You're
1: going to be out at camp. We're going to be in awe of Caleb Banks.
0: Yes.
1: And find this team hopefully closer to a decision on the QB. You're the best, man. Thanks,
0: I appreciate
1: as always.
0: Being here. Thanks.
1: That's Pete Najarian at Pete Najarian via X. And maybe we'll see him by the radio perch on Wednesday afternoon. His 9 to noon's doing a time slot flop. Common Man or Tenna in for Common 9 to noon on Wednesday. PA and I will be doing radio noon to 3 at Vikings training camp. When we return, more Vikings conversation with Emily Leiker, who covers the Minnesota Vikings for the Star Tribune. That is next, 9 to noon.
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3: Massive trouble in the nation's capital. The Washington Commanders' left tackle Laremy Tunsil has suffered a torn tricep. The five-time Pro Bowler went down during one-on-one drills and is expected to undergo surgery, threatening to sideline him for a significant portion of the season. With their anchor blindside protector out indefinitely, Washington now scrambles to protect Jaden Daniels. I'm Drake Toll.
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12: Your fan forecast for today, mostly cloudy, highs in the mid-80s. Overnight low of 60 going into Tuesday. Chance of some afternoon into the evening showers, high of 85. Lower 80s for the high on Wednesday with partly cloudy skies. Could have a stray shower or two. Thursday, partly cloudy, highs in the upper 70s. Same thing for Friday with a chance of some thunder showers coming up on Friday, highs in the upper 70s.
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1: 10 a.m. hour, Nordo in for PA, Brett Blakemore producing. And joining us now, courtesy of the Minnesota Star Tribune, Emily Liker. You can follow her on X, E-M Liker. That's L-E-I-K-E-R. And you can follow her coverage on the Purple, a terrific podcast that she does with not just Andrew Kramer, but Ben Gessling, a regular guest here 9 to noon and on the Fan. But she joins us now. How are you doing this morning, Emily?
21: I'm doing well. Thanks for having me.
1: Yeah, thank you so much. And I'm excited to kind of get your perspective on camp and the Purple and everything moving forward. There's a game this week. So much to dig into. But first things first, you and the crew put out kind of a training camp recap of sorts on the Star Tribune website and just the night practice, the vaunted night practice under the bright lights at TCO Studios. What stood out to you from the affairs last night?
21: Yeah, we run a live blog every day that covers each day of training camp individually. It's a great way to get both the big picture insights, but also some of the smaller stuff. If we see former players there, Adam Thielen was around last night, that type of stuff. All of it goes in our live blog, so definitely check those out. On training camp days, you know, it's no secret at this point, right, that everyone is watching the quarterbacks, waiting for this decision to be made. And last night was another in kind of the stretch we had this weekend where it wasn't a thrilling show. There were certainly high moments, and I will say that J.J. McCarthy authored more of those high moments last night, but there also was a lot of meh. It ended with three incompletions into the turf from J.J. in a red zone period, and the double horn sounded, and we walked off as everyone kind of celebrated the team and such. But beyond the quarterbacks, I think the rookies, this rookie class has been kind of incredible to watch. Obviously, the Vikings set out this spring to really put emphasis on that draft class, and that is part of the reason that Mark Wilf decided to have Rob Brzezinski run the show, right? Like, he wanted the focus to really be on the draft and not on picking a new GM. And so it's been cool, I think, to see how much some of those young guys are contributing. Last night, Dominique Orange really got some play with some of the other defensive linemen out and taking a rest night. Jake Golday has been a big one. Chuck Demings has already become a fan favorite. So yeah, I would say QBs and rookies have been the two big ones.
1: Yeah, and that's been where we have had our conversations really largely focused. I do want to get back to the QBs. Maybe we'll do that in a bit, but specifically with the rookies. Let's talk about the Stephen F. Austin cat, Mr. Demings. And it's kind of a land of opportunity in that spot, of course, with Rodgers and Murphy Jr. solidified, and then James Pierre still trying to learn more about him. But do you think Demings is just a bright personality that has captured our hearts and we're just falling in love with him? Or is he really coming through on that nameless, faceless opponent conversation he had with you guys in the media a week ago, where he's out there trying to win a job and take this thing by storm?
21: Yeah, you know, I don't know that he's going to be out there like week one starter or playing like a predominant share of reps. Brian Flores likes his veterans. He tends to play veterans more often than he does rookies, but certainly I think we will see a decent amount of him on the field throughout the season. partly because of how much versatility is in Flores' defense and how often guys are changing and moving around in there, but also because, yeah, he's making plays. He's covering Justin Jefferson, and it may all be that nameless, faceless strategy for him, but it's hard to ignore in practice when he shuts down a pass attempt to one of the league's leading receivers, if not the leading receiver. And so I would say that's real juice there with him, and kind of the added element of him just being a fun guy, a very nice guy. He's great to talk to. Adds on top of that.
1: Yeah, and you know, I've been thinking, what one thing I've battled with, Emily, and covering the team the way that you do, you know, we do radio shows out there and such, but you're so much closer to this than I am in a lot of ways. And what I've been battling with these rookies, whether it's Demings, the reason I ask that, because I've felt it with a bit to an extent with Caleb Banks, Golday as well, just interested, is I'm trying to determine whether I'm just pumped about these rookies because we kind of need them, given depth situations, and we need these guys to be, or am I pumped about them because I'm really seeing something different, and Rob Brzezinski just aced the draft. You ever have that bounce around in your head at all?
21: Yeah, I think a little bit. That's always there. And being so early in camp, like they're competing against each other, it's just a different environment. I really think those joint practices with the Ravens, gosh, is that already next week? I think so, yeah. that will be where I think we start to really piece together how much of contributors Brian Flores envisions these guys being versus how much was he just getting them reps here early in camp, because we know that the Vikings treat those practices more than they treat the game as like a real testing ground for the starters, because they don't play their starters a lot in the preseason games.
1: Yeah.
21: So that will be a real key, I think. But I think it's just safe to say that there are more guys who will be quicker contributors than the Vikings have had in a few years in this class.
1: Yeah, I'm totally with you there, Emily. It's Emily Liker. She covers the Minnesota Vikings for the Minnesota Star Tribune, startribune.com. You can check out, as she mentioned, whether it's daily live blogs regarding practice, what's happening there, the podcast work she does with Ben Gessling, Andrew Kramer. It's a terrific trio that are all in on the purple this time of year. To those QBs, you mentioned the preseason games ahead. It kind of feels like maybe out of necessity here as well that these preseason games are treated a bit differently. J.J. McCarthy, I think a year ago, was like 4 of 7 for 30 yards. I'm just kind of shooting from the lip here, but he played that one series, I think, against the Texans. I think they're both going to get some reps in these exhibitions, don't you?
21: Yeah, it's really interesting to consider, because I think the tough part with dragging this competition into the games, or at least into this first one potentially, is Kevin O'Connell does not want to have to play guys like Brian O'Neill or Christian Darrisaw or Justin Jefferson or Jordan Addison for more than a series, maybe two. Like, that has just never been how he's done things in my time here, in his whole time here, from how I've understood it. And so if you're having these guys still compete, well, inevitably it's going to be with the twos or with some of the threes. And how does that change how you're viewing the competition in game? And obviously not every team approaches preseason games the same way either. Like, the Giants could have most of their starters out there for the whole first quarter, or however Harbaugh chooses to do it. So it's interesting. I will be very curious to see, particularly like Tuesday, Wednesday, if there feels like there's any change in the split at practice between them. I, as of right now, I don't believe we're supposed to hear from Kevin O'Connell until Thursday again. Mm-hmm. That could change. But, yeah, it's interesting to consider, because I think it starts to get a little, not messy, but there's just more to consider in if you take this to those preseason games.
1: Yeah, and you mentioned whether it's the personnel and the fact that maybe in a preseason game you're taking snaps from Gavin Gerhardt instead of Blake Brandel, or as you mentioned, I mean, Vandermark, by the way, it sounds like Ryan Vandermark might be turning heads at camp. So from a depth standpoint with the O-line, we might be liking that. Do you feel like are we reaching territory of diminishing returns with this competition, Emily, at least in the vein of at some point somebody's missing very, very vital reps badly, and at some point someone just needs to take the baton and be the guy?
21: Yeah, I do think what particularly the past few days we've felt is that they're just lacking that consistency at this point. Like, both quarterbacks have had high moments, not necessarily equal high moments, but high moments for themselves and based on what's going on in practice each day. There's so much gray area in all this. I know everyone wants it to be black and white, but there's a lot of gray. Yeah. And just there hasn't been a day in the past, in the most recent stretch, where I think it felt consistent and it felt like, okay, like, we strung a lot together. It's been a lot of, like, here's one period where they're doing really well, and here's another where, oh, that was a bit of a head scratcher how we got through it. And, you know, we know more than the fans, but we don't know as much as Kevin O'Connell. We don't know what he's telling them to do in these periods or how exactly everything is playing out. But I do think that consistency aspect and trying to nail that down does come down to this rep split and one guy just needing to take the reins.
1: Yeah, yeah, I'm totally with you there. Time for a couple more here. Specifically, going back to the kids again. Again, it's the rookies and the QBs. This dominating the conversation in Egan. But this DeMond Claiborne, the twitch. Have you experienced the twitch yet with Claiborne where when he makes that cut and he goes, it is lightning in a bottle? And it's kind of been fun to watch how this running back room and Jordan Mason has kind of changed himself physically over the course of the offseason, but really some three guys with different traits, but all potentially very, very useful in this Frank Smith run offense, or the scheme, I should say.
21: Yeah, Claiborne's definitely shown some flashes. I think it's one of those things, though, still, where, like, we'll get to the preseason game and he'll pop off some run and we'll be like, wow, we didn't even realize it could be to that level. Just feels like he has that kind of speed and explosiveness to him. It was certainly interesting hearing that Jordan Mason had shed some pounds. Like, he looks a little slimmer out there. He does feel like he's a little bit more explosive and has some more of that twitchiness that Claiborne and Aaron Jones have more of. And yeah, it'll be interesting to see what kind of role Claiborne can carve out for himself if both Jordan and Aaron are healthy all season. Obviously, last year they each had their moments where they weren't, and they went through some injury stuff. Aaron Jones is entering his 10th season, so we'll see how that goes. But special teams, I would assume we'd see some of Claiborne on, and that's a place that obviously that speed can come in a lot of benefit to the Vikings. So yeah, he's one of those ones where I'm like, I'm just waiting for the really big moment that it just kind of blows us all away.
1: Yeah, absolutely. And that's you know, we've spent so much time theorizing what this rushing attack looks like and just the inability for it to really be shown in its truest form when people are in shorts and shells a large part of the summer. Now, you know, with camp, and how do you guys divvy up in terms of, because it is so much on the kids and then the QBs, but it's like, I do want to see how Brandel looks with the first team offensive line. Hey, I do want to see what the safety situation looks like and how much Theo Jackson is or isn't a part of it. How do you guys balance really focusing on those eight topics that everyone wants to know about, but also I got, you know, 87 other people that I got to take a peek at over the course of a practice on a day as well?
21: Yeah, you know, I think we each have like a little bit of personal interests, which helps kind of divvy things up. Andrew is an in the trenches guy. He likes watching the O-line and the D-line, so he tends to do a lot of our observations on that and watching them more explicitly. I've found myself drawn to the defensive backs and particularly that safety room, because like you mentioned, like, that's another position where there's not explicitly a battle, but that has the next most change at it probably of any position on the team. Harrison Smith gone, Josh Metellus stepping into that more verbal communicator on the field role. He's been that off the field, but taking on that Harry role on the field. We have seen a lot of Theo Jackson out there. It has felt to me like Theo Jackson has the leg up over Jay Ward. Jay Ward was out of practice the past couple days. He was in concussion protocol. So again, we'll see this week if there's more of him again. But yeah, the safety room has been one that I've paid more attention to, and I think is interesting. We've seen some Jacoby Thomas out there. We've seen Jacob Thomas. Confusing. You got to get the names right there. Jacoby Thomas is the draft pick. Jacob Thomas is the UDFA. But we have seen quite a bit of Jacob Thomas. I believe he was in the coverage last night on what ended up being a James Pierre pick on Kyler Murray. I believe it was Jacob Thomas that got some hands in there and maybe tipped it and made that a little bit more catchable for Pierre. But yeah, the safety room has been mine, and then everyone else kind of, like I said, has, we all have our interests and divvy it up a little that way.
1: Hey, that's awesome. Thank you so much for giving me some time on a Monday morning, and just really appreciative of the work that you and Ben and Andrew do covering the team for the Strib, and hopefully we're able to catch up again soon.
21: Yeah, thanks so much for having me.
1: Thank you. That's Emily Liker, covers the Minnesota Vikings for the Minnesota Star Tribune. You can follow her as we do, and it's at on X. It is at E.M. Liker, L-E-I-K-E-R. So, Emily, again, check out their work via StarTribune.com as they continue to cover. And as you heard it there, and I'm just Emily, or whether it's, you know, we're talking with Pete earlier, we're going to have Ron in the mix during the final hour. Vocal maintenance will end at 11:54 today. PA back in the mix tomorrow. Excited to it's a game week. We got the Giants on Saturday. It's going to be fun. But it's kind of fun, no matter who you talk to, and they all kind of maybe have different views or visions of it. All of us are just kind of sitting there like, okay, just name somebody, please. I'm not saying that's maybe how Emily feels. I don't know entirely, but it's just kind of, can we just roll forward with this? And it's my fault because I'm a rube and I'm impatient, and Emily nailed it too. It's like we might, you know, we be a little closer to the action, but in the end, we don't know what Kevin O'Connell's thinking. And this play that looked awful, that incompletion or that James Pierre pick, as she was talking about, one of Kyler, he threw a couple to the other team the other night, so to speak, to the defense. Like, was he working on a specific bootleg, and for the purposes of finishing the rep, you know, does the interception matter? Does the incompletion matter? Is there something instinctively or intuitively or mechanically that this team is trying to beat into the quarterbacks? We don't know that. But it just, no consistency by either one of these freaking guys. And you know, Brett Blakemore has been saying it for a year. If you have two quarterbacks, you don't have one.
20: I've always said that.
1: That's your next tattoo, in fact. Mm-hmm. Words of wisdom from the producer. But to that end, it's just the longer this thing goes on, and we're going to find a different way to talk about it each and every day. You know, I've been following a bit as well. I don't know how much you do this because you like the nasty neighbors to the east, Brett. But now, like, even the people that cover the team are kind of just like, if you are, it has to be JJ because Kyler Murray, he hasn't done anything in his career to deserve being anointed the starter. He hasn't greatly outshone in training camp. JJ McCarthy, you can see it even just living in the comment section's a tough place to be for any topic, really.
20: Anywhere.
1: but you can see the When Alec Lewis or Emily or any of these people who cover the team, they'll post something on X. JJ had the upper hand, but the JJ lovers descend like vultures to pick him down to the bones. I mean, it is out there. It's I don't know if it's full on, if Barrero is here, Jets and Sharks, but it's something in terms of big opinions. It's ridiculous. He was 6-4 as a starter last year. Kyler offers nothing but running. And then on the other end of it, Kyler's electrified. And the kid was a disaster. Yeah, you can say he went 6-4, but I don't think you put a lot of those victories on the shoulders of 9. And so just at some point, please, and we'll get there. Just tell me who's going to play. Give them all the reps and get this train moving forward. But Emily was right. You go to practice right now. And it is two conversations. Wow, the rookies, and the quarterbacks. It's just like that every day. It'll be like that today. I think it's an off day today. It'll be like that on Wednesday when we work noon to 3. 9 to noon becomes the grum on Wednesday. That's going to be fun. When we come back, more Vikings conversation, right? Some Vikes Bites?
20: Vikes Bites.
1: Vikes Bites. And then some text messages that I got that I want to dig into as well. That'll bring us to news. And then eventually, Ron Johnson's going to be in studio at 11. Thanks to Emily Liker. Thank you for listening to 9 to Noon. We'll be back in minutes.
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31: From the KFGO News Center, I'm Nate Cohen. Moorhead police are giving an update on the missing woman, Stephanie St. Clair, who they say is not in danger. The department has confirmed financial transactions linked to the 35-year-old have been happening consistently in the Los Angeles area. They require a PIN, which supports the idea that the person conducting these transactions is familiar with and authorized the purchases. Detectives have also gotten video of a person believed to be Stephanie going into a gas station. The FBI is helping to verify that information. A building storing hay bales in rural Deer Creek, Minnesota, caught fire early Saturday morning. The Otter Tail County Sheriff's Office says they responded to that report. South of State Highway 210 around 2:30, when fire crews arrived, they found the building fully engulfed in flames. The average price of a gallon of gas in North Dakota dropped 5 cents in the last week. GasBuddy.com surveyed nearly 500 gas stations that showed that the average is $3.76, 19 cents a gallon higher than a month ago, 92 cents higher than this time last year. The national average price, $3.94. From the KFGO News Center, I'm Nate Cohen.
20: Feels like, I mean, Lieber said, basically, and I quote, if you just watch night practice, you would think JJ is running away with the quarterback competition.
1: Yeah.
20: Which is incredible, because everything that I've heard and read is that it's Kyler's job and it's not even a competition at all. I was actually at training camp on Saturday, believe it or not. No, I was not wearing anything green or gold.
1: Yeah. For your safety.
20: Well, just I don't want to be rude or assaulted. And the people,
1: no one's assaulting you for wearing Packers gear.
20: There was one brave kid wearing a Micah jersey. I'm like, Godspeed to you. And the people that I would talk to, because it's Minnesota and people small talk with the people around them, are basically saying, we want Kyler. Like, we think it's over. That was the consensus that I got.
1: Yeah.
20: Was that it's the fans have already mostly decided, but there are the JJ vultures as well. So do you think we get it by the end of the week, preseason game one in New York at MetLife? Or when's your personal radar of this decision that may or may not even be made, be officially announced?
1: Feels like end of the week.
20: Yeah.
1: Somewhere in that neighborhood, maybe. And if not, then, you know, I know, and you mentioned Lieber. Lieber's kind of talked about, you know, at least by the joint practices or maybe even after the Ravens game, we come to some finality. All jokes aside and impatient, one of the concerning, maybe it shouldn't be concerning, see that the balance of splitting the reps and then also Kyler learning the playbook seems daunting. So how is it supposed to look? Is Kyler supposed to roll in there and say, I got 87 games under my belt, 87 starts, so I'm just going to wipe the floor with you? He hasn't done that. And I wonder, you know, how many people are kind of frustrated. And we talked about it on the front end. You know, the worst thing that could happen is neither one of them really emerges as a texter used the term definitive, number one. And so, but is there already a definitive aspect of this? Again, what they're trying to accomplish on the field versus what we see, we're very results-based. Hey, that was a touchdown. Hey, that was a pick. Are there different elements of that where it didn't go the right way for Kyler, but it was really just performative within the context of the rep? So we're all on the outside looking in, and sand in the hourglass, just, you know, I'm sitting here like a child. Just name somebody.
20: We all are, though. It's not just you.
1: I just want him to get the right answer.
20: Yeah.
1: And so I'm in purgatory on this in terms of I have, on a personal level, it's A, best for the team, for the franchise, that their draft picks work out. So that means it would be best for the franchise if the kid they drafted develops into a stud. But even at this stage in his third training camp now with the purple, there is still that inconsistency there. And so it always felt like the kid was going to have to prove that there was a significant jump. And maybe there has been mechanically, physically, the work he put into the offseason. Does it look like that on the field on a day-to-day practice? No, it doesn't. But then Kyler hasn't rolled in and blown anybody away either. Or has he? He's blown people away behind the scenes with his mastery of the playbook and the scheme and all of that. And these are just the bumps and bruises of camp. My frustration is more built on I want to know the answer, and I just hope they find the right one and somebody either is going to or has emerged, at least from the internal side of things, as the definitive number one. I like that word that that a texter used.
20: Well, even if there is an answer, and Fikes Bites, even if there is an answer right now, you're still going to get the, well, JJ looked better today. Or, well, I guess they made the right decision because Kyler looked better today. So it's not going to die completely. Something I mentioned on Worst Case that I want to get your take on, and we know that this regime.
1: Oh, by the way, your Worst Case Scenario show over the weekend?
20: Yes.
1: I know nothing. I like listening to things that I know nothing about. So I can fish, but I'm not a fisherman. I'm not an elite angler.
20: Yeah.
1: Love Ballard's Resort, but I'm not, by any stretch, considered an outdoors expert. I love listening to Billy and the boys, Tackle Terry Tuma, the whole bit. I love listening to things I know nothing about. So Fan Outdoors is one of those. You guys talking about wrestling? Oh, I was captivated. I was absolutely. I went to a range yesterday, and I just sat in my Jeep after, and I'm just listening to it. Loving every. I have no idea what you guys were talking about. We got this guy's a tremendous heel. This guy's had a terrific career. CM Punk, an XYZ guy, don't get along. Mm-hmm. Chad Gable, he was terrific in Minnesota. Cool that he's getting that opportunity. Maybe they're putting him on a platform moving forward. I had no idea who or what was going on. I haven't watched wrestling since the days of Hacksaw Jim Duggan, so I'm a little behind.
4: Yeah.
1: Hey-o. Oh, yeah, with the thumb up in the air. Yeah. He's got the 2x4 and the American flag. I love that guy. I haven't watched in decades. But you guys had a terrific show. That's all I wanted
4: Thank
1: to tell you.
4: Yeah, we were like, what can we talk about that no one else on the station possibly knows or talks about?
1: Pro wrestling.
4: And that was one of them.
1: It was interesting. It's interesting to me, man. I like stuff I don't know about.
4: But when we did actually talk football a little bit, and I said this organization, or at least this coaching staff, hates playing players in the preseason. And they got burned a couple seasons ago with JJ, and then he ended up working out with Darnold. But I think every one of these quarterbacks have to play significant time. Now, I wouldn't play Kyler the whole time. I wouldn't even play him a whole half. But they have to get a significant snap count for me if you're going to be properly prepared for week one. Yeah. So I'm hoping, personally, that they do what they always do, and they're going to play Wentz the entire time, and then the first live bullets for Kyler are going to be week one against Green Bay. But if I were Kevin O'Connell, I would want to play him a significant amount of time.
1: Why do you have to do that as a Packers fan?
4: Because I'm telling, that's the honest truth of it. I think that's the right move for the Vikings.

0: the idea that they can control the environment. They can work on specific things in the joint practices. And so they prefer that sort of environment over whatever the potential of injury is in one of these preseason games. It's tough. I can't go. If I go back in time, I will say that I would have liked JJ to get more preseason stuff on the field last season. But now looking back at 2025, I also don't think that it would have mattered. I mean, in the end, it was probably a slow start in Chicago. He finds some fourth quarter heroics. That's cool. The ankle sidelines in week two, and we were off to the discombobulation that was the 2025 season. So in this case, however, is the preseason work, is it to satisfy me, the Rube, so I can see it and maybe I have more tangible and material things? Do they stick to the philosophy that we believe on the inside? I mean, you know, Darnold in 2024 wasn't getting substantial, you know, preseason game reps, you know, and Pete Bursich, who was texting me, he's listening, you know, he kind of noted, you know, Darnold kind of really took the reins after those joints with the Browns 2 years ago in Cleveland. And everyone was in awe of Myles Garrett and David Njoku. And then Darnold was just chilling, just getting the job. And it didn't help that JJ was hurt either. So, I mean, from an anointing standpoint, et cetera, I mean, it was kind of he was always going to start week one. So just forget about the Raiders game and all that. But I think me as the fan, I want to see them get as many reps as possible, as long as this thing still continues to hang out there. If I had to bet, I would bet that both of them play in the preseason, but not too much more than what we've seen normally from Kevin O'Connell. They're going to get the lion's share of work against the Ravens when they're in town next week, and we'll see a series here, a series there, you know, kind of laying it out. If, you know, so-and-so's playing in a preseason game and Kyler's taking snaps from Gerhardt instead of Brandle, you don't have your preferred offensive line because Adarisaw and Brian O'Neill are probably not going to get a bunch of time in the preseason. I don't know if that is helpful just to have somewhat live reps in the preseason. Kevin O'Connell strikes me as a guy where there won't be a significant pivot from what he's shown philosophically to be his path.
1: I agree.
0: Over the course of his time here. But yeah, I'd like to see a couple series of them. Absolutely.
1: Do you want, let's see, I've got Ty Felton talk or Jamal Adams talk?
0: I'll let you pick, because it's
1: Bikes, Bites.
0: Brought to you by Kinmount Exteriors, the website, kinmountexteriors.com.
1: Well, let's hear KO talk about Jamal Adams.
2: He's really never been in anything like it, and he's playing a new position, you know, for considering the time at safety. So been really happy with Jamal, and he's one of those guys that, you know, is just attacking it every day the right way. It's a lot of things new for him, and he could easily say, look at the player I've been, but it feels like he's just in attack mode, which has been great to see.
1: Now, it's easy to just go, the offense is the biggest problem, the quarterback is the biggest problem. And to some extent it is. And Brian Flores, we love you. Your defense will be great. But it is worth talking about, where is Adams going to fit in? Is he a linebacker? Is he a safety? Is he both? Is he just one? Where's your kind of radar on this defense and in that secondary / linebacker spot?
0: Well, first it was weird. I think he was wearing like 54 when he came to camp. And now he's already done a number change. Just a few highlights that I could scramble to get via YouTube when it was announced he was joining. And then just the head scratching, huh? Wait a minute, he played 17 games at linebacker for the Raiders last year? And there are always jokes throughout his career because he lived in the box. He's a guy that is terrific blitzing. He's a guy that's terrific downhill against the run, and he makes some plays. But outside of, you know, early in his career, specifically his three seasons with the Jets, I hate to say it this way, I kind of forgot that Jamal Adams was still a thing, because sadly, you know, the torn quad, I believe, is what it was. And then he also had some other injuries that kept him out of the mix. He's only played, let me see if I can find it in front of me, 10, 15, 18, no, 10, 15. I think he played over 15 total games over a 3-year stretch. And then, but he made all the dances last year. And he mentioned in his presser that

0: you know, a big part of the rehab was just kind of getting that pace back, getting that jump and spark back from the nasty quad injury. So there's whether it's the undersized nature or the lack of depth on the inside linebacker spot, it's hard for me to believe that he would be playing meaningful snaps there. Getting him in at safety makes more sense because it's kind of a freaking logjam right now, whether it's, you know, Jay Ward, you want to talk about up and down quarterback play. Jay Ward's kind of been up and down at camp. I heard Emily mentioning Theo Jackson. He's always the guy that has shown, everyone talks about Theo during this time of year, like you can't believe how ready he is to take another step. And then in the end, in recent years with Harrison Smith, he can't make the field because Flores isn't taking 2-2 to the bench. So the idea that he fits in and creates another element there, is he kind of Metellus-like where you might see him blitzing, you might see him out in coverage, you might see him doing multiple things? I think it's really tough to peg exactly where Jamal Adams is going to fit into this thing. And that's also, that's assuming that Jamal Adams is absolutely 100% on the team.
1: Bikes, bites. I love these.
0: You got one more?
1: I got one more.
0: Okay.
1: I love these articles, and every team does it. My team does it. Every big four, core four sports team, and the Lynx and the Frost have these sites that just pump out articles every day. And yeah, I love sweet. It. It gives us fodder. So this comes from the Viking Age, Allison Kohler. The Vikings may have found a receiver nobody saw coming this summer. Who could it be? Ty Felton. Could be wide receiver 4. Here's the kind of exclamation point at the end. Felton's special teams background gives him a practical route to the active roster while he earns more offensive snaps. Wide receiver 4 isn't a featured role in an offense built around Jefferson, Addison, tight ends, and running backs, but contested catch production could earn Felton a small weekly package and provide insurance if injuries shuffle the order. Is Felton the answer to all the Vikings questions?
0: Well, I mean, not to all, though. Can he throw?
1: Well, yeah.
0: Can he throw?
1: Can he do a pure progression?
0: The
1: Are we still doing the pure progression?
0: All I'll say, yeah, I mean, that's we know who the top three are. And all I'll say is Ty Felton has had an unbelievably awesome camp. Mm. And it's kind of the way that we were talking about this draft class and all the kids and did Brzezinski hit a grand slam. And again, just the Rube and me, I'm very, very bullish on these kids.
1: What?
0: So we got to see this play out. But Ty Felton, it was kind of like, okay, I think he had 40 some snaps on offense, a couple of catches last year. And as a wide receiver trying to break into a group, the combination of who's in front of him, Jefferson and Addison and, you know, TJ Hawkinson, it hasn't worked out for Hawk the way that, you know, we would have liked, maybe productivity wise, but certainly he'd be in that third option category. Jalen Naylor trying to make a name for himself. Now he's in Vegas. But what are we doing with this Ty Felton? We draft him in the third round and then just nary a peep for the entire 2025. He's here. He's made the most of whatever the needs improvement items were into the offseason, and he looks terrifically fast. He looks stronger. The cuts are smooth. He has made a significant jump. But in the end, you know, hopefully if they get the right answer at QB, and number 18 is a feature, and as a sidecar, you get yourself Jordan Addison, and then the catch and run ability of Juwan Jennings is going to be something that fans will love when it's going the right way. Well, then what? Ty Felton, like you said, it might be a target or two a game in an offense that just isn't in a spot where it can afford to feature him. There are a lot of mouths to feed, and Felton is pretty far down that list. However, to the blog, The Viking Age, you said?
1: Yes.
0: To that particular piece, you know, I don't know if nobody saw it coming or any of that. In some ways, it felt, I mean, very much an underwhelming rookie campaign. But to that writer's credit, he has appeared. He has joined the party. And the sad thing for him really is, again, we're talking about wide receiver number 4.
1: Yes.
0: So, again, a lot of people in front of him. But Ty Felton, you'll see him at camp and you'll see him in these preseason games. And you're like, yeah, that is different. That's definitely better than it was a year ago, which is good for him. That's Vikes Bites, brought to you by KinMountExteriors.com. 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Some news around the corner, and then Ron Johnson in studio at 11 o'clock. It's Nordwind for PA on a Monday on The Fan.
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3: 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FM Red Hawks, they take 2-3 in Kansas City against the Monarchs. 6-5 was the final score yesterday. They have the night off tonight before opening up a three-game series at Newman Outdoor Field against Sioux City. The Minnesota Twins went 10 innings. They lose 4-3. The Brewers, man, they were really helped out by their defense.
4: Pitch on the way, and this ball hit high in the air to deep right field for Cody Clemens. Does it have the distance at the wall? A leaping catch by Lara. He smashes into the barricade. Royce goes back and tags. He advances to third. Lara is injured in right field. He made his second spectacular catch of the day as he stole extra bases from Cody Clemens and preserved the tie.
3: And that was just a couple innings after taking a double away from Brooks Lee. Twins, after losing 2-3 against Milwaukee, the first of three at Target Field against the Orioles tonight, 6 o'clock on KFGO. With your AM 740 The Fan Sports Hit, I'm Derek Hansen.
5: 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The U.S. trade deficit declined in June. Details after the break.
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5: The U.S. trade deficit declined in June, but remains only slightly below levels seen before President Donald Trump returned to office. According to the Bureau of Economic Analysis, the trade gap narrowed more than 5% from May to $73.3 billion. So far this year, the deficit is down about 7.5% compared with the first half of 2024. Reuters said the decline comes after more than a year of tariff changes aimed at reducing the nation's trade imbalance. Trump previously imposed broad tariffs on imports, though many faced legal challenges before new tariffs were announced, using a different authority. Trade gaps remain significant with several key trading partners. June data showed record deficits with Mexico, Vietnam, and South Korea. For farmers and agricultural exporters, trade policy remains closely watched as tariffs and international relationships continue influencing market access, commodity demand, and global competition. 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Once again, I'm Sarah Heinrich for the Growing Harvest Ag Network.
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14: Number one.
15: There's a lot of news around the division that just broke recently. We'll start in Detroit with the Motor City Kitties. Their center, Cade Mays, suffered a wrist injury during a recent practice and will miss, quote, a significant period of time, according to Dan Campbell. Campbell offered a timeline, but joked that he'll be ready for the playoffs. So not looking promising. It's not something you want injured on a center. So the timeline is roughly 8 to 10 weeks. So that's probably
11: for real.
15: That's for real. So that's what Rappaport says. A small bone in his wrist. A small fracture in his wrist.
11: I don't know why. Thanks. I always feel the need to qualify, but we don't root for injuries.
15: No, we do not.
11: We do not. So now that that's out of the way, knocking on whatever material this is, you know, the Vikings have experienced this so many different times where you're dealing with injuries, you're dealing with unknown, you're dealing with the PUP list and when somebody can come off of the PUP list. We dealt with it more in season last year, given the trials and tribulations of the offensive line. And of course, just kind of the discombobulated nature of the quarterback spot as it was a year ago. Man, I mean, whether it's Cade Mays, and they had to fix that and figure that out. I think Rutledge was the guard that they tried there. Then it was Graham Glasgow, who they preferred at guard instead of center. But, of course, Ragnow retiring, then trying to come back, and I believe he hurt himself while trying to get back into game shape. And now Cade Mays, who was a guy that many Vikings fans, including myself, you're kind of thinking in free agency, maybe they address the center spot there. And we need to do more than just hope that Blake Brandel works out. Well, fast forward now, Cade Mays, man. So he's out a couple months. And then, of course, I mean, that was their biggest free agent acquisition, Cade Mays. And then with the Bears, Kobe Bryant goes out and wins the Super Bowl with the Seahawks. And then he hurts himself. And now he's out 8 to 10 weeks as well. Just some devastating stuff for both the Lions and the Bears. Yeah, that's unfortunate news. I don't know who their backup center would be, but you know what we can do? We have the internet here. They give us it's crazy. They give us free access to the internet here at iHeart, which
15: some people abuse.
11: Depending upon the yes. Yes, they do. So now, okay. Juice Scruggs.
16: Great name.
11: Juice Scruggs. Now, this is according to, and we're just cursory, I use the Our Lads depth chart, ourlads.com. Juice Scruggs is the backup center. So, yeah, that'll be something to follow. And it's just, it's nuts, too. We've talked about this at length. We had Dan Miller on the show on Friday, just a team that was right there. And then we're shocked by the Commanders in the playoffs, but a team that was right there but just can't freaking stay healthy. Brian Branch is always a question these days. Kirby Joseph trying to work his way back. I don't know if either are healthy at this particular point. I think both are actually on the PUP list, not even available at this moment. So, I mean, health issues abound for the Kitties. That's, wow, big news.
14: Number two.
15: Going elsewhere in the division, let's go to the Bears. They also have an injury problem. Luther Burden is expected to miss preseason after suffering a groin injury in practice. Should be back for the regular season opener against the Panthers, so says Shefty. And then the other team, we talked Vikings, Lions, Bears. Oh, Green Bay as well.
11: Oh,
15: we've got issues with. Now, these are all nagging things that hopefully aren't a problem. But when you look at who's not practicing because of injury, it's an issue. Obviously, Micah not practicing. Josh Jacobs with a nagging groin issue that hopefully will be ready for week one if he's even eligible to play week one. But then, new did not practice from yesterday. Matthew Golden, Jaden Reed, Zaire Franklin, Edgerrin Cooper. I mean, we just named 4 or 5 starters on this team.
11: Yeah.
15: Then all of a sudden are not practicing. Matthew Golden, wide receiver 3 or 2, has a toe. Jaden Reed, ankle problem. It's all just nagging small stuff. Turns out Franklin just went to the Hall of Fame induction for Vinatieri, so he flew back that day and just didn't practice. And then Cooper has a foot as well. So both of our linebackers didn't practice. 2 of our 3 receivers did not practice. It seems to happen every year. Hopefully it's all just minor stuff. But, yeah, injuries abound in Green Bay. You don't cheer
11: Your
15: for injuries,
11: gonna
15: though.
11: Your team's
15: going to
11: be fine.
15: Yeah.
11: No, I don't cheer for injuries. How do you say Zach Tom's last name?
15: I'm going with the player formerly known as Zach Tom. That's what I'm going to roll with this season because I have no idea.
11: Okay, well, it's kind of a cool – it's like Baco cool. Bowelli. Baco yeah. Bowell, Baco Bowell. I don't know. We're going to get
15: – we'll get to the bottom of it.
11: Yeah.
15: Also, Trey Smack was okay at isn't family
11: he just,
15: night.
11: Isn't he just dreadful, right? Your kicker's terrible?
15: He was terrible, but he only missed one at family night from like 51, and he made all of his other ones. But he does have the best kicker name in the league.
11: Yeah, Trey Smack the upright. No, I agree.
15: Trey Smack the upright. Right through the through the uprights as far as I'm concerned.
11: This is terrific that you guys have such a brutally bad kicker. I love it. I hope our games come down to Trey smacking the upright and finding our way to victory against the nasty neighbors.
15: Somehow it's easier to find a franchise quarterback than a franchise kicker. Okay. I don't understand how that's possible.
11: Here we go. Okay.
15: And he absolutely is.
14: Number 3.
15: Speaking of quarterbacks, I guess we're going back to the Lions, but this broke yesterday. I don't know if we've mentioned it. Teddy Two Gloves stepping away from the Lions, Teddy Bridgewater. In so out goes one former Vikings quarterback. In comes another. The Pastrnak signs with the Lions to be the backup. Your thoughts on Teddy, what could have been, and also the Pastrnak signing for the Motor City Kitties.
11: I think he retired. Teddy retired like 3 years ago.
15: He did.
11: And then he came back. Teddy's awesome. Teddy's a terrific dude. I don't think that Teddy was ever going to materialize into an elite, you know, franchise on his back, big time elite quarterback. I can tell you that Zimmer loved him like a son, and it crushed a lot of people that afternoon in Winter Park in Eden Prairie at the time.
15: And if Zimmer loves you, that says a lot.
11: Yes. And that kind of played into, sadly, some weird tension that the coach created in 2017, where he just refused to acknowledge that Case Keenum was a guy who played football on his team, and in fact he was starting games at quarterback and was even winning some of these games, like a lot of them. I think we went 13-3 that year. Thank you, Case. But Zimmer loved Teddy to such a degree, and when he was hurt, I don't know what he ever would have been. I still don't. Again, I don't think he would have been a great in this league, but it was right after Blair Walsh. Speaking of kickers, man, still can't believe that one either. And then into 2016, Teddy was showing life. Like Teddy had taken a step from year 2 into year 3, or that would have been 15-16. That would have been year 2 to year 3, and it looked like this offense was going to be as in sync as it had been in the last several years. And you're off Adrian Peterson in 2015, the rushing league title. You believe that you lost because of the kicker, and you can play the game of, I forget whether they were going to Arizona or Carolina after they lost that game, or if they had won that game. But you're feeling so good about yourself. The defense is awesome. And now we just need Teddy to take a step. And I think he did. And then he took a bad step at Winter Park, and the rest is history. But cool career. You can tell wherever he's been that the teams, everyone loves Teddy. And the stuff he does charitably for his community down in Miami area and all the things. It's just, but I don't know if greatness was stolen from him, but certainly years as a QB were stolen from him. in 2016. It's unfortunate.
16: The season can't end like that!
11: But he still made a fair dollar. You know, he still hung around and got himself some backup jobs over the course of time. So, yeah, tough way to so early in your career be impacted the way he was with that injury. But he found his way onto a few rosters over time.
15: There you have it. Division recap on News to North.
11: Yeah, and the Twins lost 2-3 to the Brew Crew. And in about a week, I think your Braves are in town to face the Twins.
15: That's correct.
11: They're facing the Orioles now. They're home for 9. And starting tonight at 6:40, the Twins back at it against Baltimore at Target Field. And just hopefully all the Savannah Bananas people just picked up after themselves before they left, because they took over Minneapolis this weekend. Ron Johnson, Gopher great. And he joins me in Vikings Fan Line every season. He's going to be in studio next. It's 9 to noon.
16: The Con!
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18: Devastating news for the Washington Commanders, losing star left tackle Laremy Tunsil for perhaps the entire season, at least a majority of it, with a torn triceps. Tunsil is one of the best left tackles in the league, and outside of quarterback Jaden Daniels, probably the one player the Commanders could not afford to lose. And now looking at the NFC East, it's hard not to look at the Commanders as the last place team in the division. I'm Nick Costa.
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2: Your fan forecast for today, mostly cloudy, highs in the mid-80s. Overnight low of 60 going into Tuesday. Chance of some afternoon into the evening showers, high of 85. Lower 80s for the high on Wednesday with partly cloudy skies. Could have a stray shower or two. Thursday, partly cloudy, highs in the upper 70s. Same thing for Friday with a chance of some thunder showers coming up on Friday. Highs in the upper 70s.
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15: 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Keyword calendar.
29: At the number three, Ron Johnson via X, probably via Instagram as well. You can find Ron Johnson. He's a Gopher Great. Covers Minnesota Vikings. He is my fan line mate, partner in crime. He joins me now. How you doing, Ron?
30: Man, I'm good. You know, the new building,
29: yeah,
30: let's say, to say the least, it looks nice.
29: Oh, thank you.
30: Certain areas look nicer than others.
29: Yes.
30: Construction still underway.
29: It is.
30: But this whole key card situation, it's going to be interesting for the fan line. I guess I got to have an app with another app with two different phones.
29: Yep.
30: And then a key card.
29: That is correct.
30: With maybe a password.
29: There will be a password.
30: And so, yeah. So
29: which is subject to change.
30: Yeah. So hopefully we figure this out before the first fan line.
29: Yeah.
30: And it's coming up.
29: It's coming up this Saturday.
30: Yeah,
29: so
30: yeah.
29: If you have 5 to 10 minutes after the show today,
30: mm-hmm.
29: I would like to take you down to the keeper of the key card related information.
30: Okay. Yeah, because I gotta stop downstairs at Continental Diamond.
29: Oh, of course.
30: Have some jewelry repairs to get done.
29: Oh, really? And,
30: yeah. They had given my wife I'd earned it. Working here years ago, but she had a necklace that she's had for years now. This is crazy. This is our 12th season doing.
29: How about that?
30: I know. Doing the pregame show, and I think the 11th season doing Fallon or 12th season doing Fallon as well. So, yeah, no, she had a necklace from
29: years
30: ago.
29: Your beard's gotten quite gray over the course of that time.
30: That's more daughters and everything else.
29: Oh, it is?
30: That's,
29: not the football team?
30: Not the football
29: team. Okay.
30: It's the daughters. They will wear me out. But
29: you got two of them, right?
30: I got two.
29: No.
30: Well, you have?
29: I got three.
30: Three. Yeah. So you're going to get worse.
29: Not really a contest, but I'm just saying I can relate.
30: It's the teen side.
29: Yeah.
30: So I got a 15-year-old now, an 11-year-old, and the 11-year-old is a teenager.
29: Yeah.
30: And so it's a lot.
29: It's a lot of just,
30: I'm there. I'm trying to be a supportive dad. I'm trying to listen to every story. Friends are, as they get into high school, you'll learn this too. The friends that they had in fifth, sixth, seventh, eighth grade aren't the same friends they probably either need to have or want to have in the eighth, ninth, 10th, 11th grade.
29: Just,
30: and I'm hearing that from all parents. Like, it's just girls change, attitudes change, priorities change. You know, some kids are super into sports. Others are, I want to go to the mall all day and hang out with boys. And so you kind of got to figure out which group you're going to be in. But yeah, it's the gray beard.
29: Well, we're definitely not doing the mall and the boys thing.
30: Not yet. So I got to go down kind of enough. So yes, I will be able to. Yeah, her necklace fell off. Thank God it was in the house. And we realized the clasp is not as tight as it should be.
29: Uh-oh.
30: So yeah, we got to get that fixed. And
29: Continental's the spot to do that.
30: Oh yeah, yeah. And I love it because I can drop it off, and then I know, you know, I'll be back here at some point. I can just pick it back up. You know, normally they'll tell me like, oh, we can get it done in 30 minutes, but you know, I'm just drop it off, take off. I got work to do. I'm stopped by Benilde High School and I'm going over to Kennedy High School, Jefferson, because, you know, through game one, we still do uniforms and apparel. And right now, Starter. Remember Starter?
29: Yeah.
30: So Starter Jackets is back.
29: For real?
30: Yeah. They partnered with us game one, and we are making custom. So that Charlotte Hornets Notre Dame jacket, you guys grew up loving the Chicago Bulls.
29: Yep.
30: With the Jordan patent leathers. You can now get a custom. I was going to show Abbott. You can get a custom K-Fan Starter jacket.
29: A Starter jacket with the fan on it?
30: With the fan on it, company logo, everything, fully custom. Oh, yeah, you can do the heavy one. You can do the light one that's just a windbreaker to wear. Oh, yeah, it's
29: Well, you know Emily, right? Here in the office?
30: I don't know.
29: Who just basically runs. I think you have. You'll recognize her when you see her, but she runs the show right now.
30: Okay,
29: she's unbelievable.
30: To show the Starter jackets, too.
29: I kind of want a KFAN Starter jacket.
30: Yeah.
29: Believe it or not, little sob story here.
30: Yep.
29: Never had one.
30: You never had a starter jacket?
29: Always wanted one.
30: And you grew up in what city?
29: Mankato.
30: Oh, okay. Yeah, that.
29: My mom, for Christmas, I wanted a starter jacket so badly. She got me a jacket for Christmas. It was...
30: I don't mean to laugh.
29: Logo 7.
30: What is that?
29: Something that was sold at Walmart. And my little heart was broken. I've never owned a starter jacket. And this is my route. At 41 years old, dreams realized.
30: Hey, that's what growing up is about.
29: It's kind of cool how brand... I mean, you know, if you're a brand maker, then you just want that brand to never do anything but go through the moon, and you want everybody to buy 8 different versions of it.
30: Yep.
29: But it is kind of interesting how something becomes old, but then someday it becomes new again.
30: Baggy jeans are back. I'm seeing NFL players now wearing baggy suits again, baggy jeans. I remember I got rid of all my baggy suits. I wore one baggy suit on Vikings Game Day Live, my first year doing the show, and Spice Adam and a bunch of my friends made fun of me, saying my suit was too big.
29: For real?
30: Yeah, so I had to go call up a custom suit person. I went to Men's Warehouse as well, because they do custom suits. I've been trying to get what's his name from Hammermaid. I model their stuff, but they've never actually followed through and made me a suit. So hoping Hammermaid hears this. I'll take it for the season.
29: Are there any other brands you'd like to name while you're on the radio today, Ron?
30: No, that's the only one. Hammermaid, custom suits, Vikings Game Day Live. You get a lot of push on it. I'll make sure to model it on the 3-minute drill with me, Pete Burgess, and Ben Lieber.
29: All right.
30: But so marketing, Star Trek is back.
29: Marketing at KFAN.com, if you'd like the opportunity at some point someday, you're like, hey, I'd like to advertise on the fan.
30: Yeah.
29: Or at 3 Ron Johnson via social media channels, and he will just name drop you on the fan.
30: And then come my way, and we'll take care of it. We'll get you out there.
29: We do have fan line this Saturday, by the way. And it's crazy. Giants. It's crazy how this thing has popped up. And it is a nooner, and then you and I, middle late afternoon, we'll opine on the first preseason game. But you've been out to, whether it was the night practice last night, you've been out to several practices during camp. Just what things are bouncing around in your head in terms of putting this thing together? And off air, you just kind of called it weird almost in terms of what you've been seeing. This could be a weird year. I'm just curious what leads to that conclusion for you.
30: Well. So when I say weird, I don't know if everybody else feels this, maybe I do, but like, again, this is our 12th year, and you probably longer than me. You're kind of used to going into camp, here's the quarterback situation, or it's a little bit more clear based off what we're hearing. You know, you kind of know who they drafted, the Teddy Bridgewater year, and then even with his injury that year, it still didn't feel weird. You got Sam Bradford coming in, you got Case Keenum, we got the Minneapolis Miracle, you got all the stuff.
29: Started after Teddy's injury, started 5-0, right?
30: Correct.
29: Sean Hill at Tennessee gets the win, defensive TDs, and then we started 5-0 with Sam the Man.
30: And so you look at...
29: And then the entire O-line got hurt.
30: We're not going to talk about that.
29: No, that's true.
30: But when you look at this camp right now, it feels like neither quarterback has shown anything better than the other, right? JJ last night had a couple great throws, couple on-time throws. For me as a receiver, I'm really watching because as a bigger receiver, I ran a lot of, curls and middle of the field stuff. And even like slants. I remember in college, Glenn Mason went off on Travis Cole about that. Like we were playing Ohio State, and he's like, if you throw that late, it's going to be an interception, or he's going to get killed.
29: Yeah.
30: And so all week he's throwing that slant. Now, here's a funny story about that. If you go back and watch that play, the slant against Ohio State, where I tipped it 4 times and it was behind me, he threw it late. I just happened to like slow down because I'm like, I'm not getting killed. Because if I had kept going, I would have got murdered.
29: Yep.
30: And so I kind of stopped because I'm like, oh, this is late. And it was behind me, which worked out perfect. Nate Clemens kept going. The linebacker missed. I tipped it, you know, whatever. But the whole point of that is, can you throw the ball on time? If you throw it on time, do you understand the coverage? And this is what I'll say, too. Training camp is tough because Brian Flores' defense, like Josh Metellus last night, like I can't even say what he said. But there were so many expletives, like, get that out of here, this is not going to work, blah, blah. Like, he's just chirping. And you, this is, people forget, the defensive guys are trying to earn jobs, too. Like, they don't give a crap about this quarterback battle. You know, they're right. Like, we're not making it easier on one guy. Like, they're going to make it, like, Josh was sitting there doing man coverage. And he wasn't going to be a man, like, you can kind of tell. And Josh McCown and I talked about this, but he's yelling to the quarterback. But making sure the quarterback can hear, he's yelling, I got him. You get him. So it's so much talking, you're like, are you really going to be a man right now? Well, here's the problem. You snap the ball, and the quarterback is still thinking, man. Now, all of a sudden, they drop back, 23 comes over, you still throw it thinking it's a man in its zone, tip, interception, and that's what we're seeing, right? It's a lot of Flores confusing the quarterbacks. And the coaches do have a script, you know, and I've seen coaches get into fights over this. Like, if I script this, you better run the defense you told me you were going to run. Because right. I'm trying to draw my plays knowing the defense, but I want my quarterback to see what I know I should see. And so that is a little bit of that, too, because we know Flo's defense has a little bit of, like, do what you want to do sometimes.
5: Yeah,
30: and
5: it's now, a zoo out there.
30: And Josh is now the Harrison Smith. You got Jamal Adams now being the Josh Metellus, Swiss Army knife, can play backer, can play at the edge, can rush the quarterback. I talked to him about that, too. He's like, man, yeah. He's like, man, that was Pete Carroll that put me a linebacker. He was like, man, I'm a safety. He's like, Pete, you know, everybody's talking about my injury and this, and I'm not the same guy I used to be. He's like, man, that's why I came with Flo, because I saw what Josh could do, and I want to be that guy. And he is going to be that guy. Like, he fits into that scheme. He can play in the box. So with the quarterbacks, when I say weird, it's just a lot of confusion out there. So that's why I say I'm not really too caught up in all, like, people posting all these stats about quarterback play at camp and all. Who gives it? Like, some of those are drops. Like, a couple of those throws have been great by both quarterbacks, and the receivers are dropping the ball. Tight ends are dropping the ball. So it's not all on the quarterback. You know, you can see the stats, and then you can make your own assumption. But if you're not seeing that these receivers just drop that, or, like, I'm not going to say the receiver, but there was one curl route where, and I was talking to the coach about this, and I'm like, he should have kept coming back to the ball, right? And he's like, yeah, he's got to keep driving back. He stops his feet, wants to catch it, you know, a curl. It was a bullet, but wants to catch it. And the DB just comes over the top, makes a nice, easy play. So that's, again, on the receiver, where if it's Justin Jefferson, you're not seeing that. He's coming back to the ball. He's making hand catches. Addison as well. But some of these other receivers are not fully running back, not realizing, like, this is not college, man. These DBs are hungry. And Pierre and Byron Murphy, like, and oh, my goodness. Like, last night, one of the interceptions by Isaiah Rodgers, like, he would have dunked a basketball as high as he jumped. Like, I don't know what his true vertical is. He'll have to tweet it out maybe if somebody asks him, like, what's your vertical? But he set him up. And we've all heard the Palms interview with what's his name, from the Seahawks, the cornerback for the Seahawks, Richard Sherman.
29: Oh, yes.
30: Remember? And they were talking about the Bears corner, Jalen Johnson. Like, oh, yeah, I was in Palms, man. I was trying to make him think it was this. And I dropped back to rob the corner route. You know, and then, you know, C.J. Stroud goes up to him, like, hey, man, you got to stop telling people what you're doing. I think Isaiah Rodgers did last night. Like, he was in some type of, like, flat coverage, but there was nothing threatening the flat. So he just kept sinking. And I think the quarterback just thought, okay, I can get this corner in there. Man, Isaiah Rodgers had to jump at least a 40-inch vert on that and picked it off. And so, again, it comes down to, like, was that play call fit for that coverage, or was that the quarterback's fault? And so that's why I just say it's weird. It's just nothing feels like one guy is the guy. Like, whoever they name the starter, I think KOC is going to put his all into both guys. Like, and Carson Wentz, man, like, shout out to Carson Wentz, because he looks good too. Like, all three look good. Like, I honestly, if he were to say Carson Wentz is the starter week one, I don't think anybody who's inside any of the players, you know, you ask Aaron Jones, I don't think they would be like, oh man, why do we do? Like, Carson Wentz looks good too. And I could tell a story later about what Carson Wentz did last night. Like, it was super awesome. He stopped and talked to my daughter.
5: Oh, awesome.
30: Who had a knee injury. And so Carson, you know, he was
5: super good dude.
30: He was explaining his from 2017 to her last night. And it probably was, like, it was so motivating that she went home last night after the night practice, fireworks and everything, 10:30 p.m., and she started doing physical therapy last night. Like, she was, like, most kids get home at 10 o'clock, 11 o'clock, and they're going to bed. She was downstairs in the living room doing her PT. She was doing, you know, she got up this morning and was doing squats. She went to see the physical therapist over there. So it was like, and KLC's wife came over and talked to her. KLC's father-in-law, which at first I thought it was just a guy, like, just coming to ask us questions. Come to find out, like, after he walks, like, right before he's done, he's like, oh, no, I'm her father, pointing to KLC's wife. So, like, it was a very cool night. But we can talk more about the Carson Wentz thing. But he looks good.
8: Yeah.
30: Like, he looks really good, too. Like, he's getting – and there's times where he's getting rid of the ball quicker – because he was in the offense last year probably just as much as JJ, if not more.
8: X's and O's, he probably has better command than each of those.
30: And so it's coming off of his hand. He has zip. He looks good. He's running. You know, if there's a rush, he's getting out of the pocket. You know, I'm pretty sure he's had time to rest that shoulder now after all the stuff he went through last year.
8: Yep.
30: But yeah, he looks good too. Like, so it's weird in the sense of we're really going to have to get through these So for everybody that's like, oh, why won't he just name a quarterback? It's not definitive. Like, that's why. If it was definitive, I'm pretty sure he would do it going into this game. I mean, he's going to have to say who's 1A and 1B for this game because somebody has to go out there first.
8: Right.
30: But I wouldn't read into that. I think right now Kyler Murray is taking more snaps with the number one center. And I mean, like, just warm-up stuff. That's what I look at.
8: Yeah.
30: Who goes to Brandle and who goes to Juergens? It's always kind of Kyler with Brandle, which means he just, in his mind, he's putting himself in that leader one spot, right? JJ just like, whatever, I'll go with Juergens. And they're doing their little pre-practice drills with Josh McCown and so on and so forth. And so when you see that, you're just like, well, he's trying to take the one, but is he the one? Like, I think it's going to, these preseason games are going to be more valuable than it's ever been for us to, like, actually get on K-Fan after and be like, hey, what did you see in this first game? And so, yeah. I for the fans that are going to watch this first game, like, I think this is the one fan line, the next two at least, because they're both going to play. That third one, we might have an answer. But we're going to have a lot. That's what makes it fun for us. We're going to have a lot to talk about because it's going to be quarterback play in these first two games after the game.
8: Yeah, I can't wait for it. Have you seen my every time, and I'm not taking notes and reps and who did what. I'm just watching.
30: Yep.
8: It feels like Kyler's still doing the vast majority of his work out of the gun.
30: Yeah.
8: And I'm also seeing that JJ's doing a significant amount of his work under center.
30: Mm-hmm.
8: And so that's kind of fascinating to me in terms of two guys vying for the same spot, mm-hmm. but that functionally is very different in terms of who comes out ahead. Have you seen it similar?
30: Yeah, and I'm not trying to be funny about it. I think when you look at the height of that offensive line, Kyler just, I mean, and it's nothing, like he's been that way, right? There's nothing he can do about his height.
8: Yeah.
30: It's just certain things he probably can't see from under center. You know, like he has to stand up. And here's the problem. When you're under center and you're trying to get Josh or somebody to move or do something, you got to put your hand. Like if you put your hand on the center's back, we've seen that, right? They put their hand on the center's back and they're looking around. Nobody's moving. They're like, you're not taking a snap.
8: Right.
30: But once you put that hand under that butt, now they kind of have to give it away a little bit because they're like, okay, if I'm way down here in the box and I got to go diagonally across to be in cover two, I got to at some point get out of here because if I don't and I'm leaving that back half open, now if somebody's screaming, and this happened yesterday, but somebody missed it, Jordan Addison actually got to it because they were a little bit late and he was screaming wide open and nobody threw them the ball, you know. And I could see all the coaches kind of looking at the replay, like, you know, you could see him like, ah, that was the throw, you know, that it was there because the way the safety couldn't get over the top and Addison's speed. He couldn't match him, and Addison got on top of him quick. He tried to come across, and the corner did nothing to slow him down. Like, that was part of it, too. You got to jam him, then drop. He kind of, like, I think he bluffed or missed, and then Addison was gone. That type of stuff is where you want your quarterback to give you a read sooner. But if you never put your hand under, because the whole foot thing, you know, it's the foot when you're in gun, and it's 1 foot, 2 feet, you know, whatever your cadence is for the center. Hey, after my third foot, I'm ready. Or after my clap, I'm ready. Whatever that is, you got to be able to have something to get them to move. And so I think Kyler's just more comfortable back there. But, yeah, if play action doesn't work unless you're under center. And I think that's kind of the key to this offense. There's a lot of play action. You got three really good running backs. Yeah, I don't know. I think if it is Murray, it probably will be more gun. If it is JJ, it probably will be more of a traditional under the center, but then a little gun. You know, look, but three-step
8: drop.
30: And
8: that would be JJ or Wentz.
30: Correct. Could be Wentz too. Yeah. And so if you look at three-step drop slants, right, and you're under center, it's that. If it's Kyler and he takes those same three steps, maybe he's not able to see over Darisaw. He's not able to see over O'Neal. And maybe that's why he's doing it from the gun, because his angle to throw the slant is a little bit different. The one thing I noticed, like, I don't know if you watch Kansas City stuff at all, but when they do Skelly, they have, remember those basket, or not remember, they exist still, those basketball, it's like mesh cutouts of a man.
8: Yeah.
30: But it's, you can see through it, but if you hit it, the ball's not going. So that's basketball, right? So you have to shoot over it. Kansas City bought those for football. So they have five managers out there being down linemen. At the snap, they crisscross, they do all their stuff. So now Mahomes, every single throw, whether it's air or whatever, 707, he has to find a lane. And I think that's very, like, forward thinking. I know some people use actual managers, but a lot of those managers are too short to even affect what's happening. So Kansas City took it a step further, and I'm pretty sure more teams would do it, but I think that's what they need too. For
8: the, like, guys with the brooms?
30: Exactly. Or the, yep, with the stick or whatever. Like, because Kyler Murray has to be able, you have to see, like, what can he see, what angles can he throw through, because then when team happens, I think that's what we're seeing on Twitter. Everybody sees team, and they're like, oh, man, it kind of, no, nobody's looking better than any. No, they both look good. They're, neither just looks better than the other right now. Like, yeah. But again, what Kyler Murray is good at is when the play breaks down. And that's what we won't see until live bullets happen and they're allowed to hit. Right now, guys are like, Blake Cashman came through, I think, twice. And, you know, he had to just stop because he's like, I don't even want to get close to these guys.
8: Right.
30: In the game, you're not stopping Tyler Newbin. He comes through. It's, you know.
8: He's going to smack you.
30: Or you got to make a miss. And yeah. I think that's where, you know, you kind of got to look at that. You know, Abdul Carter, I think he's still healthy. I haven't looked at Giants stuff, but, you know.
8: When I mean,
30: you,
8: they got Brian Burns.
30: Okay, yep.
8: I would imagine we're not seeing some of those guys correct. In a preseason game.
30: Right, but. And anyway, some guys are locked in. Some guys are still going to go. You know, I text Noob about that just to kind of see, because I know the Gophers had something. They want, you know, one of the people wanted, you know, Tyler to do something. And so I didn't ask some Giants stuff because I didn't want to get into that yet. But that's probably my next question this week is like, hey, who can we count on to be in this game? If you even absolutely. Know, like, are the ones going to go? Because, again, you want – I think the Vikings want the best look possible for both these quarterbacks.
8: Yeah.
30: Because now – I mean, I hate to say it, but this is a turning point. You know, do you sit around and hope J.J. is the guy? Do you – start Kyler and try to trade and get whatever you can get for JJ and then think next year and draft a Drake Lindsey. You know, like, it's so much, I think, pushed into this opportunity with the Vikings, and they got three good guys. But if it's Carson Wentz, I think everybody's gonna be like, whoa, what in the world? Like,
8: people will be mad about that.
30: Like, did we just bring in Kyler Murray for nothing?
8: Because
30: it should be Carson Wentz and JJ the backup, and that could be an option though.
8: It's crazy the way you're laying it out there, and just seeing it similarly, just nobody is stamping camp as theirs. And so there's more to be seen, and impatient people like me are frustrated about it, but we'll get to the right answer. Ron Johnson's in studio at 3. Ron Johnson, more Vikings and football related conversation. We might jump into the Gophers, as a matter of fact, at some point here, but Ron Johnson's with me, Nordo, in for PA 9 to noon on the Fan.
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19: From the KFGO News Center, I'm Nate Cohen. Minnesota Democrats will decide a competitive U.S. Senate primary tomorrow in another face-off between moderate and progressive candidates. Congresswoman Angie Craig and Lieutenant Governor Peggy Flanagan are the leading candidates for the Democratic nomination. In the race for governor, United States Senator Amy Klobuchar will face minimal opposition for the Democratic nomination. The nine-candidate Republican field includes State House Speaker Lisa Damith, MyPillow founder Mike Lindell, and healthcare executive Kendall Qualls. A 41-year-old Jamestown woman is dead after a rollover crash Saturday. The Highway Patrol says the woman was traveling eastbound on Highway 200, 7 miles west of Glenfield, when she lost control, left the road, and rolled. Troopers say she was not wearing a seatbelt. She has not been identified. Prosecutors are asking a court to bar members of two known gangs from gathering near the Minnesota State Fairgrounds. Attorney General Keith Ellison and Ramsey County Attorney John Choi seek an injunction targeting the Muddy and Ville gangs. Court filing cites several recent violent incidents, including a shooting and a gang fight at last year's state fair. From the KFGO News Center, I'm Nate Cohen.
20: It would be 75 degrees in the school. And you
2: still starter jacket.
20: Yeah, because we had still like the boiler room with the hot coil thing in the corner that was heating up the rooms. So they couldn't really turn those off in the winter. So you wear it to school and then you couldn't leave it in your locker or it's gone. So yeah. Like the Chicago Bulls was the big one for us because that was the Pistons Bulls days.
2: Oh, yeah.
20: Yeah. So it was kind of like people had to declare you're a Pistons fan or a Bulls fan. And the Jordan shoes, same thing. Like your Jordan shoes, you could not leave in your locker if you were changing for football practice or basketball practice. So, like, I remember Spice Adams one time after practice came out in his football cleats with his school clothes on because somebody stole his Jordans. They had took his jacket and his... Oh, yeah. Yeah. And again, it was like... Dude is 300. He was like 330 pounds in high school, or 325 pounds in high school.
2: Yeah, I'm not stealing anything from that
20: exactly.
2: Cat.
20: He was so mad, but his mom told him, she's like, I told you not to leave him in there. So you would literally see dudes with Jordans in their bags,
30: their duffel bags, bringing them out to practice. Because they're like, I'm not leaving this in the locker room because our locker room locked, but all it takes is somebody to walk out and somebody to be standing there holding it.

0: separating themselves. That's a more optimistic viewpoint, I think, than what we've been seeing, you know, whether it's reporting or just the social media abyss that it can be, is that he hasn't been good enough. Mm-hmm. Kyler hasn't been good enough. Mm-hmm. Wentz is old and not getting, and Max Brosmer's back there mimicking every rep because he's not actually getting any. Ooh, bum equipment. Did you ever have bum equipment as a kid?
1: Bum equipment?
0: Yeah, B-U-M, bum
1: equipment.
0: Oh, that
1: was the name of it.
0: That was a brand.
1: Like bad equipment.
0: No, okay. Never mind. I just like a bird bum seeing equipment. Something shiny. I was completely sidetracked by a text.
1: We were inner city, but our football was for real. You know, like I played with like Bart Scott, same program that like Sauce Gardner came up through. So that was the one thing they took serious was our football equipment. And like my dad being a professional football player, we had other guys that had played like Jerome Bettis and all those guys grew up in that. Larry Foote, you know, he was in our grouping. So we had some guys that we played with or against. And so we had, I hate to say it, we would also have like drug dealers, local guys that would actually take care of it too. They would buy equipment, help guys out with shoes and other stuff. So yeah, that was one. If you were a football player, that was the one thing you were saying, like you could not, they were like, do not bother those kids, you know. Don't bother those kids. So that was the one cool thing about it. If you walk through the downtown with your equipment, hey, you were good.
0: Yeah.
1: They would let you walk through, they wouldn't bother you, but yeah.
0: Back to the football thing again. I was sidetracked by myself and I apologize before that. But
1: yeah, I'm always with you.
0: But to that end, outside of the QBs, just fascination about the rookies, like who's popping for you at camp that you're kind of excited about?
1: Well, as a whole right now, and again, this is what we have to remember. When this team goes together, this Brian Flores project is helping these quarterbacks.
0: You think so?
1: Oh, yeah. Like, they are not going to see a defense this chaotic. It is so chaotic. And there's some things, like I won't even say, but it's chaotic. And it's going to be so fun to see. And, again, I think Jamal Adams, you look at these other guys they've added with James Pierre. Like, it's everybody just, like, it's like a... I don't know. You have probably watched it, but like Avengers, right? Where it's all these different fights going on in Avengers, and eventually it all comes to Thanos, and that's the quarterback, right? Like, that's how it feels. Like, it's like all these little small fights or different things going on, and like these DBs are switching, these two are switching. And in the end, it's poetry, you know? And there have been some blown coverages, though. Like, we've seen some deep balls go over the top because you see two guys looking at each other like, wait, you were supposed to be back there. Right. But this is where they iron that out. That's the one that I think. But Chuck Demings. Oh, man. Like for a rookie.
0: So the steam's for real.
1: Yeah. And here's what it is about him. I think it's less about like he's good, but it's also up here mentally. Right. He doesn't care if you're Justin Jefferson. He doesn't care if you're Jordan Addison. He doesn't care if you're the trainer. Like he is going to be him. He's going to be all over you. He's going to play hard. Like within the, like, he's not like a rookie where you're like, hey, dude, calm down, man. This is, you know, just walk through, you know, cause you do have those guys that we've heard stories about. Like, hey, man, like, why are you going so hard? Like, chill out. But when it's 707 team and all that stuff, I mean, that guy is around the ball every time. Like him and Ty Felton, like he has given Ty Felton absolute fits. Like when you think about every single ball in the air, he's there. Like every time we look up, every 3 to 4 plays, and you're like, oh, there's 20 again. And then 3 more plays later, there's 20 again. Like he is just around the ball. He understands Flores' defense. So I think like right now, when you look at that fourth DB spot, I think he's kind of locking it down. Mm. Like you got Pierre, you got Byron Murphy, you got Isaiah Rogers. I think he is right there in that grouping where when they go, what is it? I think they do 6 DBs or 7 DBs out there and then kind of have a one linebacker with, I think it's Cashman. And then they, you know, it's kind of a weird, you know, they have an array of stuff when they know it's a pass down.
0: They do all kinds of weird stuff.
1: Like, I think he's in that group with those 6 DBs. Like, he is absolutely giving people fits out there. And again, when you can see him run with the best of them and not have to hold, that's the other thing, too. He's not getting flags because the refs are out there. He's not getting flags. Like, he's smart enough to know when to hold, when not to hold, and all that. So I'd say Chuck Demings is for sure. Like, I know a lot of people are talking about it, but it's more of less of the plays, but just the smartness of how he's doing it. Like, he is grabbing jerseys, not going to lie. Like, I saw him and Justin Jefferson. Like, Justin Jefferson looked at the ref like, are you kidding me right now? Like, he's holding my jersey, you know, but he's smart enough to do it within the framework of the body.
0: Every corner does that.
1: You can't tell. So where some guys, remember the Xavier Rhodes year where Zim had to put boxing gloves on him because he just would not stop reaching. Demings kind of has that it factor where he just walks around like, hey, man, I deserve to be here. I don't care that I didn't go to Notre Dame or I didn't go to Georgia and all this.

0: So, you know, like, I'm right here with you guys. And I think he truly is doing it.
1: No, I'm excited for him, and I'm excited to ask you the most preposterous question that you'll get all day. Is there an element of this where Flores, in every camp we talk about it, where the defense is ahead of the offense, is it hurting from our vantage point, is the defense doing what they do hurting our ability to determine who the better QB is?
0: No, because you gotta beat the best. Right?
1: You don't go half speed. I'm totally with you there.
0: If you want to be the best, you got to beat the best. And I think that's what they're getting right now. And again, you asked me about the periods, right? So every period, because I was talking to Jasper Brinkley last night, who's now the player personnel director stuff and, you know, engagement and all that with the players.
1: Yeah.
0: And he and I were talking just about, like, how practice used to be. And same with, you know, Chisholm Oprah, you know, who's one of the head scouts. He and I were with the Ravens together, and we were talking about the same thing. Like, man, remember we used to have to do 3-a-days where, you know, there was a 7 a.m. practice before the fans even woke up, where there'd be 3 or 4 fans out there, and then we'd come back for a 1 p.m. practice, and then we'd have the 6 p.m. practice with pads on for the fans, you know. And so you'd have 2 non-padded practices, and then you'd have a 3rd practice that night. And we did it with the Bears, too. I don't know what the purpose was, but we did it. No questions asked. Like my dad said, when they did it, it was 6 weeks of training camp, and they had 2-a-days with pads and both practices. So it's changing for the better. But when you look at the way these players practice and the things they do, like, you have to want to beat the best. And the defense plays fast for sure, but as far as the periods go, right, 907, there's no more take it to the ground 907. Like, it's all like thud, hit, but don't take them to the ground,
1: right?
0: You know, offense and defense align, you know, it's no more like don't try to pancake them into the ground. You know, we know you can do it. Like, once you bend them, let them go, because you're gonna hurt them. Running backs, grab them up, but don't throw them to the ground. Like, stop doing that. Stop hitting, you know, all that stuff, right? It used to be full, all-out, tackle to the ground. I want to see, can my fullback put your linebacker on his back? Running back, can you run through the face mask of this linebacker? Because I got to prepare you for the game. They don't do that anymore. Now preseason is what that's about. And then you just hope these guys are pros, that if they don't even do it in the preseason, you're going to do it week one, which is why week one is usually sloppy, to be honest. Like, the last couple of years, every team across the league, week one's been a lot of injuries, weird ones, like soft tissue, and then a lot of just bad football early on. But no, I think every period matters. Like, sometimes it is a true check down period where the coverage is like, hey, you can't throw it deep. And if a guy fits it in a window deep, then the coach can be like, oh, man. Like, I think Carson's done that like once or twice, where we all were like, oh, did he really just throw that over linebacker before safety, but to the right of the corner, like where there's like a small window and he fits in. JJ did one last night. I think the Vikings posted it with Miles Price. Miles Price ran the corner. JJ threw it over the flat corner defender before the safety and then over the backer. Like, it was a perfect layered, like we talk about, second level throw. So I think it does work. It does help to have this type of defense going, you know, for these guys. And I wouldn't want an easy defense, because then you're not getting a true picture of what these quarterbacks can do mentally. And we know KOC's thing is, how many plays can I give you at the line of scrimmage for you to be able to figure out what's the best play to be in? Which is that old Peyton Manning thing, right? I give you 3 or 4 plays or 3 plays in the headset. You have the formation. Out of those 3, which one are you going to run and which one makes sense for the coverage you're seeing? So give them a fake go, do something. The minute you see it, all right, check, whatever, can, kill, whatever. Here's what we're doing. I kill it to a run, or I check it to 383, which is basically an out route, a seam route, and then an out route. Hey, if that linebacker or Josh Metellus doesn't get deep enough, hey, throw it to the tight end. Hey, if they back off, take the corners. And if all else fails, you got the running back running a check down in the middle. And so they want to see, how quick can you figure that out? And honestly, like, I think, I'm not going to say who, but quarterbacks, like, it is a little bit of a delay to that. Like, how quick you're getting to the check now. Like, it should be 1, 2, 3, check it now. You know, versus 1, 2, 3, pat, now throw it.
1: Yep.
0: It's. I think that's what the coaches want to see, is like, who can check it down the quickest? Who can get it out their hand the quickest? And that's where KOC probably feels like, hey, this 50-50 thing is working. Like, they both are working hard. I really don't have an answer. They both look good. I think I can take both of them to the season and win at least 9 games, 10 games with them. Because we have to remember, man, KOC has turned Josh Dobbs into a superstar. you know.
1: Well, hang on here.
0: He was a superstar for like three weeks.
1: For a game and a half.
0: For 2 weeks.
1: And one of them, he just ran around with his head cut off in that Falcons game.
0: But, you know, he was able to get him going a little bit. You know, he's had some other quarterbacks come in, and he's, you know, he's made them look pretty good.
1: So you think Carson Wentz. So the whispering's working.
0: Yeah, because he's giving them a lot. He's giving them a lot in the headset, okay. and I will say they want to snap the ball with right around 9 seconds. So that's, I think, the other thing we'll have to keep an eye on for this preseason is, like, are they get, you know, because remember the long play calling. Are they getting to the line quick enough? Is the quarterback freaking out quick enough?
1: It's like the password to a crypto wallet. It's insane how long these things are. Let's pause and finish our thoughts on this. Ron Johnson's in studio. One more segment, 9 to noon. And it's Nordo in for PA on The Fan.
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3: 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Will the Twins set their sights on the Orioles after dropping an extra inning affair to Milwaukee yesterday? 4-3, Minnesota currently third place in the AL Central. Four games back of the White Sox. Game and a half out of the final AL wildcard spot. Twins and O's tonight. Trevor Rogers pitching for Baltimore tonight. And former Oriole, now Twin, Dean Kramer going tonight for the Baltimore Orioles. The Red Hawks, a thrilling win yesterday at Kansas City. The Red Hawks win the weekend series against the first-place Monarchs. Jose Sarmo, a three-run home run, tying the game in the eighth inning yesterday. Aiden Byrne collects the big hit in the ninth inning. Hawks off tonight. They'll start a new series tomorrow, hosting the Explorers as the Woodchippers. Back in action tomorrow at Newman Outdoor Field.
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7: Thanks for listening to 9 to Noon this morning. Nordo in for PA. PA back in the mix tomorrow. And as a reminder, on Wednesday, we're going to do a time slot flop. So Tenna B is, or a time slot swap, I should say. So Tenna is going to work 9 to noon on Wednesday, and then PA and I will be out at Vikings training camp Wednesday afternoon, noon to 3. Ron Johnson creating his own little TV studio here, which is terrific. He's got his camera and his tripod up. You're getting cooked via the text line. Many are noting to let Tenna know that between 11:40 and 11:45 on August 10th, Ron Johnson said KOC turned Josh Dobbs into a superstar.
8: Oh my gosh.
9: I always love that.
8: Hey.
7: So it's early, but just there's a possibility that the selection committee may be privy to that and they may yank that audio.
8: Here's the thing, right? I'm not talking statistics.
7: Okay.
8: I'm not talking production. I'm talking, this man had a sit-down with ESPN.
7: Context doesn't matter, but
8: he
7: that's
8: had
7: okay.
8: Shirts yeah. sold in your local stores.
7: The Pastronaut.
8: Yep, the Pastronaut. I think Shields was one of them, had some shirts. I'm pretty sure Dick's Sporting Goods. I mean, he was a star for a little bit. Like, he turned him into
7: he was in the news.
8: Yeah, he was in the news. Like, that's what I meant. Like, he got him out there into the world. Like, Jake Browning was not being, like, they weren't selling shirts in Cincinnati. I think Jake Browning's girlfriend was a bigger star than Jake Browning. Like, she had more viral moments than he did. Like, I'm just saying.
7: Yeah. Yes.
8: Like,
7: yes.
8: The Pastronaut, like, he was a star. But yeah, you know, throw it in there. I'm all for the
7: You've heard the preposterous statement turn of before,
8: I've heard
7: right?
8: of it. I've kind of heard of it before.
7: So you're aware then that your explanation
8: doesn't
7: for
8: matter.
7: Trying to validate
8: I know,
7: it.
8: I know. I gave up. The first year, I fell for that because I think I said something like Mitch Leinart would be I was a Heisman candidate. I think it was the one that got me in there.
7: Mitch Leidner?
8: Yeah. Like, I think that was the one that got me in there.
7: And no offense to Mitch, but
8: Yeah, they got me in there. So, and I tried to explain where I heard it from and why I was saying it. And yeah, I get it. No, I get it. So now I'm over it. Like, just, I'm just surprised Common's willing to get up that early and give up his tea time to come work from 9 to noon.
7: Well, it's funny you say that. He happens to be off that day. Oh, okay. So Tenno will be the one that's.
8: Oh, so Common will still be golfing.
7: Running the ship.
8: From 7 a.m. to noon or whatever, 7 to 10.
7: That's the scheduling issue as it appears. Let me ask you this. Yeah. Thoughts on the Gophers? Thoughts on PJ's crew?
8: Yeah, so I'll be out there this week for practice a little bit. I had reached out to them about it, and so trying to figure out time to go. I've kind of checked it out a little bit. You know, I was there, and, you know, some of the workouts before. It all comes down to Drake Lindsey. I think this is the tough thing. It's on his shoulders. When you think about the receiving crew, the tight ends, running backs, Darius Taylor, you know, it's going to come
7: down. Sounds like they have some really cool pass catchers, like Jalen Smith's growing up, right? Yep, but then like Noah Jennings and Zion Steptoe, I think, a couple of newbies that they're really pumped about. Maybe they're chasing down Ron John's records at some point someday.
8: Yeah, you know, and Jalen Smith, you know, the biggest thing with him, I talked to him last year about this. I'm like, man, he has a chance, right? He has a chance to be really good. We've talked about some routes he ran that weren't great, you know, and it was more so of not understanding the coverage and the situation. Because I told him, I said, man, the more the quarterback trusts you, the more they will just throw the ball your way.
7: Right.
8: Like, and that's where I think it got to my junior, senior year. Like, that touchdown against Ohio State, that wasn't supposed to be thrown there.
7: Right.
8: That was just thrown up in the air and said, okay, good luck.
7: Yeah.
8: Hey, go help me out.
7: Well,
8: and that's where I think you can get to with this group. Drake Lindsey needs to find a guy. Jalen Smith, I think, could be that guy.
7: Has it been 25 years?
8: And Anthony Smith is still back, right?
7: 25, oh, yeah.
8: Yeah, has been 2000.
7: 25 years
8: 2000.
7: Since we've won at Columbus.
8: Yeah. I mean, a good thing I'll say is I no longer have to hear people talk about who's the best number three ever. Well, I didn't leave for NIL, so I hopefully
7: he's back
8: when y'all show up with those three jerseys. Oh, now I'll sign.
7: There we go.
8: But
7: yeah.
8: Don't try to tell me just because some kid is, man, get out of here with that. I was loyal for 4 years. I stayed, even though Glenn Mason tried to go interview for Ohio State's job. I came back.
7: Yes, you did.
8: So
7: thanks for hanging out today, man.
8: Appreciate you.
7: Ron Johnson, Emily Liker, Pete Najarian. Thanks to them for joining. Thanks to Brett for producing. I'm Nordo. Have an awesome day. Thanks for listening to The Fan.
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10: Farmers and ranchers have experienced firsthand the ever-increasing value of farmland, and new analysis lays those numbers out. Danny Monk, an economist with the American Farm Bureau Federation, says prices have hit record highs despite a cooling rate of price increases.
12: The average value of U.S. farm real estate, which includes land and buildings, rose 3.4% to $4,500 per acre. Cropland values increased 3.3% to $6,020 an acre, and pastureland rose 4.2%. That pace has slowed, though, since 2020. It's a 44% increase since then, but in the first year, it was an 11.7% increase. That went down to 3.4% in 2026.
10: Farmers and ranchers who own land will have a stronger balance sheet thanks to increased values. But there are still pros and cons of the cost of land going up.
12: That increases farm equity, provides additional collateral, and that it can improve access to credit. The downside is that higher values make it much more expensive to buy land, enter farming for beginning or new farmers, or expand an existing operation. Renters face a particular challenge because they pay higher costs without receiving the equity gains.
10: Monk notes that competing buyers for land are swallowing up some options, which could continue the upward trend in land values.
12: Commercial and residential development, renewable energy projects, outside investments, recreation, rural residential demand are all competing for that same land access, which is more likely to take land out of agriculture in the longer term.
10: Once again, that's Danny Monk, an economist with the American Farm Bureau Federation. with a look at your top ag news headlines from across the region. I'm Farm and Ranch Director Sarah Heinrich for the Growing Harvest Ag Network. 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Once again, I'm Sarah Heinrich for the Growing Harvest Ag Network.
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13: Devastating news for the Washington Commanders, losing star left tackle Laramie Tunsil for perhaps the entire season, at least a majority of it, with a torn triceps. Tunsil is one of the best left tackles in the league, and outside of quarterback Jaden Daniels, probably the one player the Commanders could not afford to lose. And now looking at the NFC East, it's hard not to look at the Commanders as the last place team in the division. I'm Nick Costa.
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9: Your fan forecast for today, mostly cloudy, highs in the mid-80s. Overnight low of 60 going into Tuesday. Chance of some afternoon into the evening showers. High of 85. Lower 80s for the high on Wednesday with partly cloudy skies. Could have a stray shower or two. Thursday, partly cloudy, highs in the upper 70s. Same thing for Friday with a chance of some thunder showers coming up on Friday. Highs in the upper 70s.
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19: I'm through standing in line, the clubs I'll never get in. It's like the bottom of the ninth, and I'm never gonna win this.
20: Lee with a drive into right field and deep. Back it goes, and this game is tied. Brooks Lee, number 17, and the Twins pull even here in the fifth. It's 1-1.
19: And a king-sized ton making up a ten.
20: Horizon into left center field. That's down for a base hit. Terang's around third. Here comes the throw home. Terang is safe. Terang got to the backside of the plate, and he got in there safely. And the Brewers walk off the Twins.
19: I want a new tour bus full of
21: it's challenging. I mean, you know, you're looking for a break. You know, I thought maybe we got a break there when Uribe threw the ball into center field, but we couldn't capitalize. And, I mean, I think, like you said, I mean, it was a really well-pitched game on both sides.
19: I'm going to trade this life for fortune and fame. I'd even cut my hair and change my name.
20: Turbo swings and sends one high in the air to left field. It is up, it is back, and it is gone! Marge Crockettown! The Sermonator has struck in Kansas City. A three-run home run for Jose Sermo, and he has tied the game at 5 here in Kansas.
19: Every good gold digger's gonna wind up there every play.
20: So now the Hawks need a hit, a pass ball, a wild pitch, anything to break this 5-5 game. How about a line drive, base hit by Aiden Byrne? Byrne singles to center field. The Red Hawks have stolen a 6-5 lead.
19: Be a rock star. I want to be great like Elvis without the time.
21: Nothing has really changed from a standpoint of the timeline and things like that. So, you know, we'll see how the reps continue to go. And when we feel like we're at that place, we're going to you know, make sure we communicate that both in-house and internally, and obviously to you guys as soon as possible.
0: Playboy mansion, gonna feed us in a phone that loves to blow.
1: Man, it's been a blessing, obviously, to have another guy, obviously, I know who I came into the league with, to come out here and compete, to join this team. Just as happy to have him here, obviously, go against him at practice.
0: I'm here to change my name, because we all just want to be big rock stars.
22: I do love it, yeah. I'm also 42. I played 22 years. I played three in college. I've never had a fall to myself. I want to start a family with my wife.
9: Right.
22: You know? I think you just have to know when it's time. You know, there's been times in the last three off seasons where I felt like maybe it is time.
9: Mm-hmm.
22: But doors open, and I just tried to listen to the signs. I might have been listening to the wrong signs by going to New York, but it was a good learning experience, you know, and I learned a lot during that process, and I am thankful for that time there, and I'm thankful for last year with Coach Tomlin, because he helped me get that love back, that deep love back for the game.
20: Is the ground ball hit to first? Stay fair. It's fielded by Sermo, and the game is over. He touches first, and the game is over. The Red Hawks have won. The Red Hawks have won. The Red Hawks have won. 6-5, your final here in Kansas City.
0: Well, we all just want to be big rock stars.
23: It is a Monday edition Jack Michael Show. Derek Hansen here in the studio together, which is good. Good to be back in the studio. Good to be back here, and the roads are fine. Construction's starting to clean up, Derek, around the upper Midwest, I can safely tell you. It's a good sign.
9: Getting there anyway, huh?
23: So closely, surely.
9: I'm very happy. Going to Moorhead, the 11th Street underpass is finally getting done. That would be nice. Long overdue there, so when I go to the courthouse, and I wait for trains twice. From coming from that, like that Hornbacher's there. So,
23: how many towns in our listening area have trains that you do have to wait for within "quote unquote" the city limits? How many towns do you think in our area have that?
9: A lot.
23: You bring up when I did mornings at a rock station in town, as you know, as you did rock, but that would be the. And back in the younger days, you know, it was like, boom, pop out of bed, probably up all night, you know, boom, pop out of bed, race to the station. But it was the 11th Street. It was what you just talked about, whether I hit that first 602 or not. And it was always in my partner's like, I'm not buying any more of the train thing. Did you rest into my, yeah. But anyway, that's, I always thought about that.
9: How well, I mean, there's most of the towns are built along the railroad.
23: That
9: so,
23: is true.
9: So, I mean, you look just all the way down Highway 10. I mean, if you want to get to Staples, I mean, if you want to get to Wadena,
23: yeah.
9: I mean, that whole thing. I mean, there's, you know, there's places within Pearl and, you know, Frazee. And so all the way Highway 10 is Detroit Lakes, for crying out loud.
23: Makes sense. You're right.
9: And so it's all, yeah.
23: All these towns were started because and then expanded, and all of a sudden now we've got a train track going.
9: My mom said the family in Comstock, we couldn't get across the town half the time. Comstock's a hiccup when you go through it, right? So
23: right. I think driving back and forth to college at NDSU, I experimented so many different ways, and so I would, you know, it wasn't until like 11 years ago I realized the fastest way to Williston from Fargo was not 94 to Bismarck, up 83 and over on 2. It was not how I used to take it. Kind of go to that Jamestown and cut the state in quarter, but there's a train out of the randomly a train that Carrington James. There's a
9: trains there.
23: I was like ding ding ding ding ding ding ding. I'm like, oh, they would free. But yeah, I found the fastest way is north on 29 and two over. So anyway,
9: well, it's been about 10 some years, but one thing that really stood out to me going to Carrington is just the truck traffic. Yeah. You go north of Jamestown on that. The 281, I think it is. I mean, it is crazy how much truck traffic there is. It's almost like being on the interstate.
23: Our weekend wrap, and it's funny, we go into the weekend, and I was just talking with our fearless leader, the cash man, Dan, this morning, because he was down in South Dakota, and all that we were chatting about, you know, how, you know, we carry the Vikings, how Viking sales are up, you know, and people are geared up from a standpoint from what we do. When you carry a team, you like to think there'd be interest in that team, thus sales of the ads are. This is how we get paid. You know, right. This is our life. And so we were talking about that, and I said, man, I tell you, he says, yeah, people are just, you know, businesses are hot on the Vikings, and then they're, I said, you know, that's that anticipation. You know, it would be odd that if you cover a team or have an NFL team that people aren't somewhat excited about, because football now, well, 17 games, I guess, but you know, you could see baseball, there's so many games, and if your team is not great, how, even though baseball is like spring and hope and all that, there's some built-in, like, we're not going to be good. Football, Derek, because it's just minimal games, and I don't know, but for the Vikings, there's even more. So, damn, I said, yeah, and I said, and the fact that the Twins are still relevant, I think, is big, you know, for those of us that carry these properties where the pros play, you know, and the Wolves been, you know, the Wolves are the Wolves, and they're doing fine, and so on in the Wild, and so on and so forth. But he said, yeah, the interest for the Vikings is really high from that standpoint, from the business's standpoint. Like, yeah, I want to be on that. I want to jump on that. I want to be part of that. It doesn't shock me, Derek, that it is that, even if they haven't named their QB1 yet.
9: Oh, for sure, because I think the defense is good. They feel good. And you got a superstar like Justin Jefferson. I mean, he's must-see TV or ticket price, right? I mean, he's worth the price of admission right there, as long as they get the ball to him. So, no, I think there's some anticipation for the season, for sure. I mean, there's it's going to be an interesting, and I think the Lions, they just lost their center that they had in free agency since their other one retired, so that's tough news for them. Micah Parsons being out for the first part of the season, won't be there week one. So, I mean, and the Bears, are they going to be the, you know, the monsters of the midway again this year and win the division, or was that kind of just a flash in the pan type of situation for them? Garrett Bradbury's their center now. It's an interesting time right now in the NFC North, and what's been a very good conference or division here for the last few years. So.
23: Commanders have you know, I'm just looking at the NFC. I just printed off the starting quarterbacks in the 2026 NFL season. We talk so much about quarterbacks, and you look at the North with Caleb Williams and Jared Goff, Jordan Love, and then Kyler Murray or J.J. McCarthy, or I heard you say earlier today, Carson Wentz actually pretty good. Of course he is. He's a veteran, right?
9: And, yep.
23: And getting all that. But Caleb Williams, Jared Goff, Jordan Love, and then Murray or McCarthy. You know, if you had to pick one quarterback that can drive his division, that'll be the out of each division in the National Football League, Who would it be? Who has that moxie, that panache, all that? You heard from Aaron Rodgers, 42 years old, hitting it. He talked about how, you know, I'm 42, my wife and I want to start a family, but I found a newfound love for the sport with Coach Tomlin in Pittsburgh. And did I make a mistake going to the Jets? I don't know. I learned something. You know, I think he said, yeah, pretty much he did.
9: And that was pretty frontal.
23: I'm going to give you this sheet here, then I'm going to quiz you on it. Yeah,
9: wow. That was pretty brutal, just kind of what he said down there. That was,
23: But
9: he was not kidding around.
23: Yeah, I guess he's afforded. I guess Aaron Rodgers is just Aaron Rodgers. Like, he is the thing. But if you look at the quarterbacks on each division of the National Football League, it's such a quarterback topic league, especially going into the season. You know, you're led. It's as if each one of these guys is the everyday ace starting pitcher for the team, if you're liking it to a baseball. And who stands out to have, you know, A, have that panache, lead their team on to victory, be that future star, because over the years, whether you have a good receivers, an offensive line, which we know is huge, a defensive front that can get to – all of that is why, you know, teams win football. They own the line of scrimmage. But let's not kid ourselves. Oftentimes, Derek, it's the quarterback that is the one that gets the accolades and moves a team, and it's an offensive league. So just looking at the North with Williams and Goff, Jordan Love, and then whoever the Vikings go with, what is the name in that division first and foremost?
9: Well, I it's tough because I think Goff has had the most team success. I think he has a little bit of that thing around him that he can't really get over the hump, right? You know, when they lost to the Commanders 2 years ago in the playoffs, shockingly being the number one seed, I think that's kind of, you know, he's been to a Super Bowl.
23: Yep.
9: You know, Jordan Love hasn't. Now, stat-wise, I think Love's the guy, but, I mean, we know...
23: He's got some running backs behind him that can...
9: Right, because, you know, I mean, the Lions are about running the ball first, right? Yep. So, and they just paid one handsomely, the highest paid running back in the history of the NFL now. So, and that's saying something, because there's been a few. So, I think that's what you kind of look at as the success, you go with Goff. The numbers, I think you go with Love, right?
23: Yep.
9: I mean, as far as the numbers are concerned, Caleb Williams has the biggest upside of maybe any quarterback in the NFL right now, and he's only going into his third year.
23: Yep. If you were a stock, you'd be
9: there's a question, and you know, obviously there's a big question mark with I do like how J.J. McCarthy finished last season. I think he's not going to win the starting job. How he handles that is going to say a lot about him for his future, not necessarily just with the Vikings, but if they decide to part ways with him, you know, what that means for him down the road. Does he jump around to seven different teams like Sam Darnold and finally win a Super Bowl, or does he just become another bust that we've seen time and time again with first-round draft picks? I think right now the division is really strong as far as that is concerned, and I think Kyler Murray to Justin Jefferson is pretty exciting if you're a Vikings fan.
23: And again, we're talking about an NFL league, the quarterback-driven, which division has the strongest quarterback-led division in the National Football League. Look at the NFC East when we look at Hurts and Dart and Dak, you know, Dak's under here, and then, of course, I know you and I are both pretty high on Jaden Daniels,
9: oh, yeah.
23: Right, with Washington. That's an intriguing one. You know, Jalen Hurts, the legacy of Jalen Hurts will be what?
9: In Philly? There'll be a statue of him outside. They crushed the Chiefs in a Super Bowl. I mean, gave him their second Super Bowl title ever.
23: Yeah. So
9: second in a decade. So.
23: Is it the strongest quarterback division in the NFC?
9: I think, I don't think you can say that because I think there's still big questions about Jackson Dart, what he's going to be. And Dak Prescott's kind of got that Kirk Cousins-ish of kind of, you know, we got some numbers we put up every once in a while,
23: but we haven't done anything
9: in the postseason.
23: Right. He's going to be good in the community. He's going to make a lot of money in his career.
9: Great person.
23: Going to have moments of unbelievable weeks where the numbers are off the charts.
9: Speaking of Kirk Cousins, I did not have him get in a fight with Max Crosby on my bingo card for training camp stories this year.
23: And then did the Raiders start making some memes out of that? Or there was some
9: Kirk Cousins? I mean, he's like the nicest guy on the planet. Right. I mean, I think he is what he is as a quarterback, but he's a good person. Doesn't seem like the guy who's got young kids getting in a fight with Max Crosby,
23: like for Kirk, bless his heart, they'd let me elevate his voice if he was going over, like, new scripture testimony and really diving in that. You know, he's that kind of guy.
9: That's like Ned Flanders on The Simpsons versus, you know, the bikers on Pee Wee's Big Adventure. I mean.
23: But anyway,
9: what are we doing here?
23: That's right. I had quarterbacks on the brain today. You're right. I didn't have that in the bingo card with Kirk Cousins. So I look at all this on the quarterback leading in. Everybody, you know, some are still. Who's going to be the quarterback of the Cleveland Browns this year in the AFC North Division? You know, what is the Shedeur Sanders and the Browns who had all these quarterbacks? You know, where are they going to? I go, or Deshaun Watson, you know, Joe Burrow, Lamar Jackson, Aaron Rodgers. Look at the AFC North quarterback situation.
9: Well, I like Burrow when he's healthy. He's fun. I mean, I think he's really a fun watch, and his arm strength and all that. He's a lot of fun. You know, you look at it too, if you don't mind me skipping ahead here, because mentioned the Browns.
23: Yes.
9: Look at the teams that are going into this 2026 season, probably the biggest question marks, and what do we have? We have the same thing over and over again with these organizations. Jacoby Brissett with the Arizona Cardinals.
23: Yep.
9: Not really. I mean, I'm not putting him in the top 10 of the quarterbacks in the league, right?
23: Probably not, nope.
9: And then you have Geno Smith going back to the Jets. Big question mark. He's put up some numbers. Was good in Seattle, not great. They won a Super Bowl without him now. And then the Browns mess. Again, I mean, it's constant. This is the constant story with these organizations. So it shows you why. And really, with as weird as the Vikings quarterback situation has been since Tommy Kramer got replaced by Wade Wilson, it's amazing they've had as much, you know, they're not finishing 3-13 a lot. Maybe they should to bottom out, you know, and get a top 5 quarterback in the draft, if you know what I'm getting at. But it's just weird that they can go through the quarterback carousel that they've had, draft poorly or get unlucky with the likes of Teddy Bridgewater, and still be successful.
23: So to me, too, you're right, to that line of thinking, much like we talk about when you don't have a number one, you know, in your rotation and pitching, if you have, you know, three or four guys that fill in, you don't have a true number one. The Browns, for as much as they've brought in guys in that room, do they have a true number one? You know, that remains to be seen.
9: Well, and they messed up so poorly on, you know, letting Baker go and, you know, making the big trade for Deshaun Watson for all that money, all those picks. I mean, how you recover from that is pretty amazing to be, you know, that I just don't know how you do that, because that's just a crippling type of move if you're a franchise in the NFL.
23: To get into the program via the text club at 35270, that's 35270 today. I finished, not to do with the, I just noticed that the Field of Dreams game, if you will, you want to catch it, it's going to be on radio. So you're going to have that. Yeah, you're going to have that
9: Thursday night, baby.
23: You have that for free. It's a Netflix game.
9: Oh, is it? Okay.
23: Yeah. Is that something that I just finished, in honor of Josh Duhamel, who was in our studio not long ago, and you were talking about Ransom Canyon.
9: Yep.
23: And I felt guilty because I'm like, I haven't watched that. So because of Derek, I just binged that season of Ransom Canyon. Then, like everybody, kind of waited out. So I was able to catch that during this trip to Kansas City.
9: The new season? I haven't gotten into it yet.
23: Really good.
9: Minka Kelly's season?
23: Yeah. Really?
9: She's kind of fetching, isn't she?
23: Yep. Very good. They can have another one if they want.
9: Yep.
23: I won't spoil anything.
9: I would tease Josh if he was here saying, yeah, that's Minka Kelly's series.
23: I noticed when you brought that up immediately, and I thought, got a point.
9: Well, yeah. I was trying to angle away, but she might be sick of Derek's, too, because she dated Derek Jeter, so I know.
23: Yeah, she could be tired of Derek's.
9: Mm-hmm. Give me four. That's why she won't go out with me. Yeah.
23: But
9: Josh, set a guy up.
23: The Field of Dreams game, Twins and Phillies coming up in Iowa. And I was starting to think here, we've had major league games at, I think, like Williamsport, Pennsylvania, part of the World's, right?
9: That was their Little League World Series. Yeah, they've done stuff like that. Yep.
23: We've had games maybe in the Cooperstown, maybe not. I'm trying to think of special places we played a Major League Baseball game and what's left out there. Is there any other spot out there that you would have an individual game like this, where in the Field of Dreams? You know, I just, you know, in a sandlot somewhere? It's not like hockey where you can have ODR, you know, a little outdoor hockey. You know what I mean?
9: Well, are they going to get in? That's a good question.
23: I mean, is there any other place left?
9: Do they go banana ballish and try to go to college football stadiums where they can get 100,000 people?
23: And what?
9: And can they configure it? Because, I mean, the bananas teams don't care where, you know, the banana ball doesn't really care what your configuration is. Because
23: they'll play in a Little League diamond in...
9: The right field can be, you know, 100 feet out.
23: Dent, Minnesota, right. You know,
9: So I think Major League Baseball is going to want to have, you know, what looks like a baseball field anyway, like a true ballpark. To me, I don't think you need to do all that much. I think this is about as good as it gets because... I think there's something to go to Target Field, to go to Fenway, to go to Wrigley, to go to Coors Field. I think, I mean, that should be your destination. I think if it ain't broke, don't fix it, as far as that's concerned. As far as I'm concerned with that. So.
23: Will people take this in and purchase the game on Netflix because it's in, you know, it's Dyersville, it's the Field of Dreams, it's all that, regardless if it's the Twins or the Phillies? Or if it's the Orioles and the Padres, or right? I mean, it's the venue in this particular thing that drives this, Netflix is hoping. Would they play, would a Major League Baseball two teams fill out Ann Arbor, Michigan, you know, when they fill out?
9: Like the Tigers and Twins played. I don't think so. I think they'd much rather go play at Comerica Park.
23: Yeah.
9: I that's my take on it. I mean, when I go to Target Field compared to the Metrodome, and I like the Metrodome for selfish reasons because the press box and the food in there was different and it was good. And I knew there was going to be a game every weekend I went down. But Target Field is an experience right now. You go to Wrigley Field, it's more than just going to a game.
23: Yeah.
9: It's an experience. I think the Redhawks are like that. It's about everything that goes along with it. And it's like, for me, being 53 years old, it's like sitting at an outside bar and mingling and chatting. And for families, it's being with family, you know, kids and Hawkeye and super fan and all that stuff.
23: I mean, I see it on a daily basis, you know, new people that are experiencing it. Just because, like, you and I and maybe many listeners have been places many times, I see that. You're right. It's a little different. Now the trend, you know, the couple things, volleyball is doing a lot of this. We have the Landon Lights, you know, game that'll be early in the season here in the area. That's outdoors. That's a niche, but really cool how that is. You know, was last year, I think, was their first one. Nebraska volleyball at Memorial Stadium in Lincoln. Derek, there's 80,000, 70,000 people that watch volleyball.
9: I think that's great. You know, I think Iowa and someone wrestled at Kinnick not too long ago. I mean, that's a great idea.
23: So it's trending. This is the thing that people do now.
9: I just don't know. Baseball, though, the park is the park, right? I mean, I think it says something that hockey wants to play outside at your park. You know what I mean?
23: Right.
9: I mean, I think you have the venue already.
23: We
9: you
23: see football in Major League stadiums.
9: Yes.
23: And not talking about old Jack Murphy or whatever.
9: Yeah, I mean, the Gophers played Northwestern at Wrigley last year. So,
23: again,
9: to your point.
23: Yeah, these are the good. Yeah, and to what you're getting at here is Target Field is Dyersville, Iowa.
9: Absolutely.
23: That should be your...
9: Yeah, I don't like the fact they're playing down there in a gimmicky game in the middle of a wild card race right now against the National League team. No, that's just my opinion on it. I think the fun thing to see would be Wednesday night, the Iowa Cubs and St. Paul Saints are playing there. I think, and that would be JG brought that up on Bumper to Bumper, be a more affordable ticket, and you're going to see, a pretty good minor league team right now.
23: Yeah.
9: With the Minnesota Twins, and same thing with the Iowa Cubs. So
23: yeah, that is good. And for those that haven't been to CHS Field, now to me, Midway Stadium,
9: I got to get there.
23: Yeah, it is. It's an experience. And you think Jack throws candy out during the seventh inning? You know, they've kept that tradition from Midway Stadium now to CHS. It's bags of peanuts, and I mean bags of peanuts, Derek, coming wafting out of the and plus all of the antics that go on and all the things that go on. I would certainly encourage you to do that, but yeah, I was thinking of this Phillies Twins, and it's awesome. It's great. I know they're wearing the uniforms, and it's about respect, and it's about honoring. It's a great feel thing. The throwback uniforms and 25 Hall of Famers slated for a pregame ceremony. So it is it's a big deal when it comes to that, and I just kind of had that in the brain too. So a little turn back the clock. Field of Dreams came out, by the way, in 1989.
9: Yeah, almost 50 years ago.
23: No,
9: 40.
23: Still,
9: yeah,
23: 30 stuff. Yeah,
9: almost 40 years.
23: 40
9: ago.
23: Years 40 ago. Years, yeah. That's nearly 40 years ago. Yep. Field of Dreams came out. Wow, yeah,
9: for sure.
23: I.
9: How about the crowds for Banana Bowl again? Target Field. And then, hats off to him bringing Brian Dozier and Just Morneau and Trevor May. I mean, so you go to the roots of Twins baseball. I mean, it's a pretty sharp outfit. And, boy, if they don't play next year.
23: Not to get, well,
9: I mean, man, if Major League Baseball messes up, I am eating every Major League Baseball stadium up or whatever.
23: Their palate's packed until whenever already.
9: They
23: may have to throw out some, sorry, we can't make it to this venue because we just have, an independent ball probably get the same type of, you'd imagine, unless baseball, we get so sour on baseball. But
9: what's going to be interesting is that Corey was mentioning this yesterday, the fact that the minor league contract isn't up until after next year. So the Saints playing.
23: Right. That's a great point you bring up. That's right.
9: And so, I mean, that'd be time for the AAA outfits to make hay, and maybe we can carry some of those games. That's what I'll be looking for.
23: We'll get to the phone lines, too, get a break. It's a round table. But to close the topic on Banana Ball, and I know in having sit-downs with Carell Prime, as you have, who's just his career. Brett Helton's been kind of a steering. These are guys that play for the Redhawks. Their careers have been extended and to a degree. But what does it say when that form of entertainment, baseball, blows up, Derek, and it's a seller everywhere they go. It's a, what does it say about the need for that or the niche for that? Is it, you can't just compare it directly to baseball, right? And say, well, people are tired of this, but they love this. What does it say?
9: My take on it, and Dan Burrow is a pretty grumpy old man about this thing on Thursday and Friday talking about it. But I will say this, and I think JG was along with me. I almost echoed everything he had to say, is that I make it the equivalent to when I grew up and Saturday afternoons, Wide World of Sports, the Harlem Globetrotters came on, and they were bigger than the NBA then. There's just no getting around with it. I mean, they were.
23: If you look at Menelaus Lemon with Curly Neal, wider game, Marcus Haynes, yes.
9: I mean, until
23: Sosby.
9: And then Bird Magic saved the NBA. So this is a very intriguing year now for everyone because December 1st, we have a CBA, most likely a lockout. How long can you make this last? Because I think that banana ball can be good for Major League Baseball. And I think that the likes of Justin Morneau and all those guys understand it because if a five-year-old finds going to a Major League Baseball game boring and you leave early because your kids want to go home, but for 2 hours they're just getting overstimulation, but it's still baseball in general, much like throwing the confetti and then the water, whatever, for the Harlem Globetrotters. The Globetrotters were that was my basketball team when I was a little kid, you know, watching that on Wide World of Sports. And then, of course, as I get older and I appreciate the game more, I think it can be good for Major League Baseball.
23: Both can succeed.
9: I think the high tide lifts all boats when it comes to sports like this. I felt that way about the Northern League, now the American Association. Because the Northern League, I mean, let's face it, Mike Vec was going after Major League Baseball. It was like fresh off the strike. He was going, hey, we're going to be everything you aren't, boring guys.
23: Come watch this.
9: But then as time went along, you know, there was the time when the Red Hawks and Twins had ticket packages together because they kind of understood that this thing feeds off each other. And I really believe that's the case. If you can get 40-some thousand people to come to Target Field for this, by the time the kids are 14 and they're four now and they're watching these things on YouTube and the parents are loving it because it keeps them busy whenever they're out and about somewhere in a waiting room.
23: It's the experience.
9: Exactly. And then you get that experience of going to Target Field. The Twins are no dummies. They know that that can help out baseball down the road. That's why they book three dates for it while they're out of town.
23: Well said. I remember when Eddie Fainer came to Williston, the king in his court, was a softball pitcher.
9: Sure.
23: Would strike out people blindfolded from second base. Yep.
9: No different.
23: I was the first one racing over to the Legion Field for that. Let's get to the phone line, get you involved. Twins, a game and a half back, wild card, four back to division. Red Hawks, 2.5 back. Big win yesterday for Fargo Moore. We can get it all the weekend recap. Who do we go to first?
9: We got Todd with us.
23: Todd. Hello, Todd.
3: Yeah, guys, I was just going to say my field of dreams right now has got to be just what you finished talking about, the banana ball. And I didn't see it, but I saw a bunch of stuff on Facebook on it, and I thought they did a fantastic job. Derek, you hit the nail on the head. They are today's Harlem Globetrotters.
9: Yep.
3: There's no question. They are the number one form of family entertainment wherever they go. And it's baseball, it's music, it's singing, it's dancing. They set a record, I believe, in the Sunday game. And the banana ball announcer, in his yellow tuxedo and top hat and yellow microphone, comes out and says to the crowd that they just set another record and they extended it by three in the game. You know what it was?
23: What's that?
3: It was foul ball caught.
23: Yeah.
9: Yeah.
3: 10 of them in one game.
23: Todd, I'll throw this at you. Jesse Cole is who you're talking about. He's the man in that yellow banana. Jesse Cole and his wife, Emily, I think, were the spearhead of this behind that. But what we're talking about is, and why I brought the question up today, Todd, is the ability to relate on that field with those superstars to the people in those seats. And I'm not saying baseball has lost that over the years, but there were times, you know, there were days where boy, just getting a ticket, maybe sitting around and boy, there's Mickey Mantle and getting an autograph or throwing a hat over the thing and having someone sign. Now, I know that that's not lost. I know that that still goes on. But I think the banana ball concept of this marries those two things again, like back in the day. And I think there was a massive hunger. And then, of course, everything that goes on is different.
3: But. It does that, Jack. It does that. The other thing I think that is still true is that I don't know what the tickets cost, but I can almost guarantee you they're nothing like going to a major league game.
4: Oh, I think they are. Yeah. I mean, supply and demand's there. They do a lottery.
3: Yeah.
4: But it's...
3: Yeah, it's a lottery, and they were sold out, and Joe Mauer came out and threw the pitch, opening pitch for the deal. Then they had Dozier. Then they brought Tony Oliva out, and then Justin Morneau came out and played first base and made a couple of... he had a couple of outs. He caught the ball.
23: And it would behoove MLB to probably embrace things like this.
4: Oh, 100%. Totally agree with you. Yeah.
23: You're right. I mean, it would just kind of behoove them to embrace this as opposed to poo-pooing this, because the numbers...
4: The last thing they want to be is the old white guy curmudgeon deal when it comes to this, and that would be the worst thing for them.
23: You might
4: as well
23: take a peek, as Todd mentioned, take a peek. You might want to embrace that, yeah. And then, as you said, all ships raising.
4: Yeah, and I don't think you want to replicate it. Let this thing be the thing, but this is... It's like anything. Get the kids excited about it early. The sport, it's not the sport, but it is the sport, right?
23: You know what, Todd, real quick, and appreciate you calling in today. You know what was my banana ball maybe, and I was older. I wasn't young, but one of my favorite, you know, I grew up, you know, KMOX, I talk about, is Big Signal. I kind of grew up, you know, from the National League standpoint, Cardinals fan before Maury came into our lives, and I kind of switched. But remember when Ozzie Smith would run out of the field.
3: Yep.
23: And he would do
3: a backflip.
23: He would do a backflip. And how many children with their parents or whatever, even the parents themselves, would never miss that? Like, ladies and gentlemen, nope. You're St. Louis Cardinals. And how many dads would turn to their sons or daughters or moms and they, watch number one. Watch. And then he'd do the backflip.

0: And the former Augsburg coach, now the associate AD at Concordia, his son got called up for Toronto, and he homers in his first at bat.
1: Oh, nice.
0: Got ties to Concordia now, Bateman. So,
1: yeah, Culpepper got eaten up a couple times defensively, but they came out with that 8-6 victory. I mean, that was a good weekend series as far as entertainment. I mean, obviously, as a Twins fan, you want to see them win this series, and they had the opportunities against Mizorowski yesterday. It would be. I was kind of curious, you know, righty-righty, over 100 miles. The fact that the Miz threw 29 of his first 30 pitches were over 100 miles an hour.
0: It is. That's it.
1: And when they said that on the broadcast yesterday, I was like, oh, you got to be kidding me. And knowing that Culpepper likes to take the fastball, surprised they didn't play him yesterday.
0: Yeah, right.
1: I just that kind of shocked me a little bit. And by the way, they cannot allow Luke Keyshaw to challenge pitches anymore. Love the kid. He's a nice kid. But he's not. He gets emotionally taps his helmet on certain situations. But
0: stop wasting our challenges.
1: Oh man, Caratini didn't shake. He kind of is hesitant on some, and he needs to call more. I think.
0: Yeah,
1: Ryan Jeffers has no problem.
0: Jeffers is the guy. Jeffers is the dude on that. Yeah, I missed obviously at a Hawks game, but I was kind of monitoring the Twins.
1: Oh, that was a good game yesterday.
0: Brooksy Lee goes deep. I know that we heard that in the montage here. And then they drop. It would have been so nice, obviously, to get that. Now, you know, again, you're not far out. I mean, you got the O's. That's going to be a good challenge. You're going to scoreboard watch the Tigers and the Rangers, and you know, we're plugged in.
1: Well, and I think the biggest yesterday felt like a playoff game because Prelib's pitching well, mm-hmm. So you got that going on, and then Mizorowski's doing what he's doing. He's going to win the National League Cy Young Award probably, but then he had two Torrey Hunter type of defensive plays by Laura that changed the game. You know, stealing a double from Brooks Lee and stealing a double from Cody Clemens. It was an amazing game. It was really even though my team came up short against one of the best baseball team right now in the majors, was quite a game. And the fact that team doesn't hit a lot of dingers, and they kind of do it the old school way, and they like to run on you. And
0: well, we've talked about it. There's an easy team to kind of root for.
1: And I am telling you, I was thinking about Maury Wills yesterday.
0: What happened?
1: Austin Martin trying to lay down a bunt was one of the most painful things I've ever seen in my life.
0: You think he could have taken some instruction?
1: Why? I think it is an absolute crime in Major League Baseball. They're not working on bunting more, especially with their extra inning rules.
0: Yeah.
1: I mean, it's beyond stupid that they are not going to try to move the guy over from second because half the guys can't.
0: Well, and how many teams don't do it because they're not going to blow that out away to try to, quote-unquote, manufacture a run? When, in essence, how many times does that mentality also backfire on you by not scoring in the team that's a last at bat? Just goes ahead and wins the game.
1: Runs are still more important than outs in that situation.
0: I will die on that hill. That you're right. I will die on that hill.
1: In a close game? That, in a tight game?
0: I think getting somebody... people on base, and I say it so much during broadcast, just you see what traffic does to the opposition. The only sport where the defense has the ball. So how do you create... runners on. You change complexions. You add pressure on that. Pitcher has to be cognizant of more than just him and his battery. You know, all of that stuff. Why? Runners on. Runners over.
1: Beyond that, guys like Austin Martin and Byron Buxton, if they added that to their offensive arsenal, they would be even more dangerous. Yeah. I know Buxton always wants to hit the ball deep and drive in runs and stuff like that, but with his speed... think how many base hits he could get by bunting the ball, especially if the infield's playing back. I think he's wasted a lot of base hits because of that, because he will not put that into his arsenal.
0: To me, it's a tool. To me, it's. I get it. You're on first base. You're already in scoring position. We know the rhetoric of today's game of baseball. You know, it's long balls and strikeouts. No big deal. Long balls. Yeah, he strikes out a lot. Whatever. Where's Rob Deere when you need him? He would be perfect in this situation that we play in here. But I watched Kansas City about over the weekend. Laid down. I've watched a number of bunts, but lay down a perfect. It's a turf infield, turf outfield. Lays one down. It scoots up in the turf, and he's got a base hit. Now, you got like first and third, or what have you. It just is that it's pressure applied. I don't. That's why I like when, you know, Chris Coast and the Red Hawks. Joe Dominic. Joe.

0: Kaepernick had a suicide squeeze the other day that won a game.
1: Yep.
0: At Newman, and Coasters has kind of developed a nice relationship, depending on the situation, with safety squeezes, and he'll do it early or late, depending on the game, just to add that pressure. I love Maury, to your point, rest in peace. If he were here watching a lot of these safety squeezes that have scored runs, he would be out of his chair. Because why? It just creates havoc. It creates chaos. You know why? The defense thinks they're going to try to make a play at home. They think that half the time they're not going to even go get the out. They're going to, I'm going to hurt you. It just creates.
1: Well, to pressure. Me, if you're a right-handed hitter, and you got some speed, and you're batting like 225, like a lot of these guys are, like a Ryan Kreidler. And you got a guy, nobody out, or maybe even one out. And you got a guy at second base. Don't you want to push that over the first base side to see if maybe he can even get it through and get a base hit and get that guy over to third? Because Ryan Kreidler, is he a guy that you want in that type of situation, hitting all the time? I think it's a... There's situation when you got these bullpens in some of these good Major League Baseball teams,
0: right,
1: with a seventh inning guy, eighth inning guy, and a closer in the ninth inning, that might be all it takes to get that run across to either tie it or win the game, too, in a very close game.
0: Yeah, not to even bring in the fact that the shifting that happens. So, yeah. I mean, sometimes you see a defense that shifts totally out of a spot where pushing one down, they're done.
1: Right.
0: That was
1: my argument against the shift. I mean, go and bunt it where they aren't. I think the shift rules were not necessary only because people are, I pulled the ball. That's all I got to the majors. Well, okay. Text message comes in, and we should answer this. Did Matt Strom really get DFA'd? Yes, he did, unfortunately.
0: Third waivers, I believe.
1: Yeah, so he'll be going down to AAA, I'm sure, if that's the situation. If you think, a little surprised, left-handed relievers are not a dime a dozen.
0: And there was time, and Matty, and we'll see where the arm is now. I mean, there's moments where he still looks extremely strong. I can't imagine Matt not being beneficial to some club.
1: He needs a little armrest, too. I mean, it's not very old as far as the grand scheme of things, right, but in Major League Baseball years, being in your early 30s is a little different. So. Yeah,
0: another guy easy to root for.
1: Oh,
0: 100%. Easy to root for. I felt for a young lefty yesterday, and I know we're up against the clock. The Kansas City Monarchs, these two teams. Red Hawks won 17-7 Friday night, down 12-0 Saturday, and came back to have the tying run at home plate in the eighth inning Saturday. I'm like, are they going to pull this off? So there's just a lot of run. Lost 13-9. So think of that. 17-7, that's 24 runs. 13-9, that's 22 runs. These two teams have combined for 46 runs over the week, Friday, Saturday. Sunday comes, got a big leaguer throwing for Kansas City. Mike Mariotte's played for a number of teams, big league arm. And Hawks, a little trouble getting it going, but they get two off him, and it's 3-2. And then KC does what they do. They knock it balls up. Now it's 5-2, and now it's the eighth inning. Thinking, you're not going to be out. A loss here is the worst thing. It'd be nice to win it, but then the eighth inning happens. Out. Juan Fernandez reaches on a infield, actually a throwing error. They ruled it on third. So I'm thinking, in my mind, I even said it on the air on the Fan, if Tuca Pietermaricano, big leaguer for the Red Hawks, if Tuca gets a hit, this young lefty that's done pretty well here in relief, he's going to have to face Jose Sermo. So this whole game, or maybe certainly this inning, is going to hinge on whether Tuca gets a knock. And, of course, what does he do? Just a rocket up the middle base hit. Now it's first and third, and Sermo's the batter with two outs. And the kid falls down 2-0. And part of him is like, don't throw him anything near. You're better off almost putting him on. You're better off, you've got a base open, granted it's second, but you're in this situation, wind blowing to left at Legends Field in Kansas City, you're better off. But what happens? Like, I'll just try to pitch around. He got a little bit of the plate, and what does Sermo do? Bangs a three-run home run and ties the game, and then the Red Hawks win it in the ninth with that. So that was a nice win yesterday for Fargo Moorhead. Really good. And the Woodchippers in action tomorrow. Sioux City comes to town.
1: Oh, yeah.
0: Fighting for their playoff lives. So do that. Up against the clock.
1: Busy weekend. They could bury Sioux City this week if they could
0: separate that big time, and the Sioux City's throwing tomorrow the strikeout leader in the league. So, you're going to have the big arm tomorrow. You want to see miles per hour, tomorrow night. The Hawks are going to be up against that tomorrow. So, but I like them at home, and you're right. They can really separate the X's. This down on the wire finish for the American Association fans, let me tell you, the West Division is going to be hair on fire. 3 weeks of baseball here. I mean, absolutely hair on fire baseball coming up. Take a time out. Come back with more. It's our Monday recap / roundtable on 740 The Fan, KNFL.
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3: A couple other things from the weekend, 740 The Fan KNFL. The Tom Hoagie finished, what, tied for 29th in Greensboro? So there you go, Tom.
4: Probably it. Made what we make for the whole year.
3: I mean, it's like big leaguers. What does Shohei make per at bat? How long would it reach to get that? But Tommy finished 29th in that. And I just saw where Team North Dakota fell to Wisconsin. This there in the, you know, the bracket where you, you know, the elimination bracket. So they fell today, but good showing for the 12 and under team. I know they picked off Nebraska yesterday 8-4, and then they're in that bracket where you just got to keep winning, you know, because they're in the undefeated bracket of that. This is in Whitestown, Indiana. Has a lot of, not only the 12 and under Little League regionals there, they've got other regionals. Whitestown must be a hopping baseball town,
4: I guess.
3: They've got like two different big Midwest regionals going on. Iowa and Missouri, or Missouri, as they say, they're the undefeated bracket. But North Dakota falls today to Wisconsin, 12-2. So the Scannies get that, so that their run is done. But nice showing, South Dakota and Minnesota playing there. Are you do you lock it in, Derek? There's so much, but Little League, and again, there's so many platforms now. You can't help, but if you like softball or baseball, I really find myself locking in. Last week we talked about this. Joel Heikamp's grandson and that Fargo team was out in San Francisco, so I was watching that on my app. And then you got the softballers doing their thing. And then I'm a large fan of the, again, going to our point about not banana ball, but kind of in that form, or Twins playing in Dyersville, Iowa. That Little League World Series, I used to be in the old thing was, don't show the camera of the 12-year-old bawling his eyes out because of da-da-da-da.
4: Right.
3: And now I've kind of come to a thing where, you know what, that's the day and age we live, and these kids seem to be embracing it fairly well. And I don't know. I I've come a little bit around on that.
4: I think both can be true. I don't mind them being on there because, I mean, let's face it, kids are trying to be famous on TikTok or YouTube already. Yeah. 10 right. years old.
3: They have their own podcast right. at 10.
4: But to your point, I think a director in the ESPN/ABC booth saying, hey, focus on number 12 there. He looks like he's 9 and he's crying because he just gave up the air.
3: Yeah,
4: they don't need to do that.
3: Traumatize the child.
4: But, yeah, to your point, I think that there's, you know, they can... Both things can be true.
3: My favorite thing in Little League baseball or softball is when the coach is mic'd and they go out to a mound visit of a pitcher that just maybe got blown up for runs, and then it's that great coach like, hey, forget about it. You're better. You're good. You're going to find, tell you what, afterwards, what do you guys want? Ice cream? What do you want? Pizza? The whole distraction or the parental type conversation on the mound. And then the kid goes back in the mound. Anyway, I like that. So that's, fortunately, Fargo fell today, but you know what? Good run for those kids. And now you can look forward to school coming up shortly.
4: Yeah, I'm sure they're thrilled about that.
3: This date in history, our final thing, buried the lead. Is he the greatest twin? Harmon Killebrew hit his 500th and 501st home run on this date, 1971, solidifying Derek, I'm sure, his spot in the Hall, had he not already. But
4: yeah, he should have been. I mean, yeah. I think that's an interesting thing with the numbers, Eric, because it seems almost ridiculous now that 287 wins and over 3,000 strikeouts or whatever it was, even more than that, I think, for Burt Blyleven, and he had to wait as long as he did to get in. When's the next time we're going to see someone over 200?
3: Numbers are gone. Chris Coast told me something. Chris, in our pregame, I love talking ball with Coaster. He's in the fabric. He's been there, done that. He gets it. I like the way his mind talks baseball. And the Red Hawks had a pretty good sizable lead Friday night. And the starter was, you know, he had to use a lot of pitches. And so you're up by a sizable lead, and now you're in the top of the bottom of the fifth inning. And because you want to, you know, you don't want to burn that arm, you want to save him for another start. It'd been easy to let the starter for the Hawks finish the fifth with still a decent lead, even though he's given up some runs. But he went to the bullpen, grabbed the young right-hander, and he's the one that gets the win. And I asked Chris about that. I said, did part of you kind of feel like, man, I should just give him two more outs here? I mean, it's, Chris said, you know, I mean this. He goes, wins aren't as, they're not as big like they were back in the day.
4: No.
3: Have you noticed that? It's
4: unbelievable.
3: It's about preserving arms and making, yeah, the like 20 game winners, everybody would, you know, guys would throw 7-8 innings, they'd stay in.
4: I think we've had Cy Young winners recently have won 11.
3: Yeah, thank you. So, yeah, but it was a good conversation because that's what we, that's the day and age we live. The Red Hawks have, here's an odd thing, Derek, they've got 7 starters. 7. And what they're hoping for is that a few emerge as they near the playoffs, that those are the go-to guys. Or you throw, you know, you make a couple piggybacky type games, and that's how you win baseball.
4: Yeah.
3: There's different ways to skin a, I got a PETA email there. Different ways to get this done, apparently.
4: I know what you mean.
3: That's right. Again... battles some of the old school mentality. Starter for 6 or 7, leave him in there as long as he can. Get maybe one guy come in for a hold and then go to your closer. Different ways to get this done. So I'm curious what the Hawks will do. You know, they've got a number of, you know, Tyler Jandrin and Patrick Wicklander and Eric Chalice, who's going tomorrow, and Matt Walker. That's just the lefties. You know, then you go to Kyle Krieger and Bryce Brassfield. I mean, they've got Edinson Bautista. There's your 7. You know, so is it a good problem to have? I guess so.
4: Well, I think it is too, because at some point you might need a long reliever. I mean, if you can get, you know, 4 or 5 guys out of that for your playoff rotation, the other guys can pick you up in the bullpen. If a guy's having a bad outing, but boom, right there.
3: Best of 3 series in the first round, best of 5 in the second.
4: Use them all.
3: The third, yeah. You get someone going out there, give me 4. Now we'll come in, you give me 2 or 3, and then we go to our closer. So I open up a line on that. Long time, we'll get into this more as we move towards the week. But it's an imperative that, and I'm sure Nordo brought it up on PA show, and Ron was in there, but imperative that do you want to see Connor Murray give how many series this weekend? How many for J.J. McCarthy?
4: Well, I would play each quarterback one quarter.
3: Well,
4: I mean, that's what I would do, but I don't know if Kevin O'Connell's going to do that. He doesn't like to play the starting quarter. I think it hurt him last year not having J.J. McCarthy play at all. And he's gun-shy because McCarthy got hurt in the Raiders preseason game the year before. But since you have more depth in your, if one of them gets hurt, well, that's how it goes. I mean, they could get hurt next week against the Ravens, too.
3: Go Kyler, go J.J., go Carson, have Brosmer wrap it up.
4: Play the fourth, yeah.
3: Yeah, man, we'll get into that more as we...
4: It's a logical way to do it. I mean, even you just want to hand the ball off the whole time.
3: Mr. Kramer going against his old team tonight for the Twins. Twins and Orioles, you can catch it on KFGO. Thanks for the time today. Common Man is next on The Fan.
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15: And the Brewers beat the Twins 4-3. Walk-off number 5 on the year, and he does it with 2 strikes.
16: Yeah, Twins lose 4-3 yesterday in Milwaukee. They lost 2-3 in the series. That 9-game road trip, they went 3-6 on. 5 of those 6 losses were by 1 run, 3 of them coming in walk-off fashion, including yesterday's loss in Milwaukee. That was Jake Bowers with that walk-off RBI single in the 10th. The Twins had the bases loaded in the 7th, had the bases loaded in the 8th. Struggled to knock them in. They were 1-for-11 with runners in scoring position. And here is the manager, Derek Shelton, talking about that very situation.
17: It's challenging. I mean, you know, you're looking for a break. You know, I thought maybe we got a break there when Uribe threw the ball into center field, but we couldn't capitalize. And I mean, I think, like you said, I mean, it was a really well-pitched game on both sides.
16: Yeah, offensively for the Twins, Cody Clemens, a 2-run homer in the 6th that tied the game at that point. Career-high 20 homers for Clemens. He's had a very good year. Brooks Lee also had a solo homer. And all of a sudden, your Twins are 1.5 games out of a playoff spot. Shockingly that they are, only a game and a half, given how poorly they've been playing. Did you see who has surpassed them in the standings?
18: No.
16: The Detroit Tigers, out of nowhere, are now 2nd in the American League Central. Luckily for the Twins, Cleveland has struggled as well. So both the Twins and the Guardians tied for 3rd in the division. But yeah, the Detroit Tigers have been on a bit of a roll, and they are now, what if they end up winning the division after trading one of the best pitchers in all of baseball, and Tarik Skubal, at the trade deadline? But yeah, Tigers are they're on the move. They're just 3.5 games behind the White Sox. Twins and Guardians both half game behind Detroit, and kind of a big 9-game stretch coming up here for the Twins. Obviously less than 2 months to go in the season, but they face Baltimore starting tonight at Target Field, and the Orioles just a half game behind the Twins. So a team you are going to be fighting with to try to get into the wild card spot. Then they have 2 consecutive series against 2 very strong teams from the NL East in the Philadelphia Phillies and the Atlanta Braves. So Twins and Baltimore tonight, 6:40 p.m., are the Savannah Bananas finally out of town?
18: I think so. Yeah.
16: All they did was sell out that place.
18: Seemed like a fun time.
16: Did they
18: have
16: 3 sellout games?
18: They did. They have 3 nights back to back. I saw some of it on TV.
16: I was going to say, have you watched Savannah Bananas before?
18: I haven't in person. I haven't sat down and watched it in full. But I know like some of the rules, like a fan catches a foul ball, it's an out. It just kind of a Harlem Globetrotters feel. It's fun. Why not?
16: Yeah, I think it is. It's nothing that I ever like seek out. Like, hey, I have to, Savannah Bananas are on television tonight. I have to watch. But, you know, the kids love it. And if they're on, the kids will want to watch it. I don't mind watching it. It's faster paced. They have some fun. They have some quirky different rules, which is kind of fun to see. I didn't even, I only saw the highlights. I was not there, but like they must do like some sort of like overtime competition where it's like, it's just a pitcher versus the hitter. And they had like one guy out in the field and they have to score an in the park home run. So wherever they hit it, that fielder, like, I think he has to start in the infield. And if the ball's hit in the outfield, he has to like run out into the outfield, come back and throw it to the catcher and try to get him out on an infield park. That's kind of cool. Yeah. That's fun. Yeah. And then apparently Minnesota crowd showed up because they have the foul ball catching rule. And apparently the Twins, I shouldn't even say Twins fans, Minnesota baseball fans.
18: Always.
16: Broke the record. Like, they caught 10 foul balls. So good for us. We're dominant athletes here in Minnesota.
19: Big bites.
16: Speaking of dominant athletes, how about your Minnesota Lynx? Kaylin McBride breaking records.
20: Shooting 56% from the field, 47% from 3. I mean, the efficiency. McBride.
16: Yeah, Lynx beat the Wings from Dallas 103-90. They clinch a playoff berth. That was the highlight of Kaylin McBride breaking the WNBA single game record with 10 three-pointers. She scored 43 points. The amazing part about her breaking the record with 10 three-pointers made, she did it on 14 attempts. It wasn't like she was jacking up. It's not like she was James Harden jacking up 25 attempts and you just happen to hit on 10 of them. She broke the record on 14 attempts. And I think she was 16 for 21 in the game. That's absolutely crazy. That is bonkers. Helps when you have someone like Olivia Miles dishing you the ball. She had 13 assists. That's a career high for her. She also scored 20 points. Here was Kayla on her record-breaking performance.
1: Because at that moment, I'm just like, all I see is the rim and just trying to make a play. But yeah, I mean, I've always had something similar in the Vegas game last year where it's like people are like aware of what's going on, but you just kind of have to stay in the moment. Otherwise, I felt like I gave a couple away. There was a couple in third quarter that I felt like I could have made. I was angry about that. But, you know, just trying to recalibrate and just trying to win, really. That's all it is, like just hooping and just trying to get a dub. But when it's going down, and there's no better feeling like it, you know.
16: Here's the head coach, Cheryl Reif.
21: Obviously, doing this at home, what an incredible way for the crowd to show their appreciation. They're like that for her all the time. So for her to do this and for her to feel that love, you know, was so fitting because Mac deserves all of it.
16: And here's Olivia Miles.
22: Sometimes when I come out the game and just airball the shot and people are standing up clapping for me, you know, it's the support no matter what you're doing out there. And it was special, you know, hearing her name chanted and fully deserved. And seeing a community of people who are truly there to support something they love is so special. You know, I've been to NBA arenas where people are kind of just in the concourse, just yapping, not really paying attention to the game. And, you know, that's no disrespect or shade to anything. But when you're in an environment where the fans are actually there to watch and you see everyone locked in and truly wanting us to do the best, it's a special feeling. So
16: I thought that was an interesting comment from Olivia Miles, and both Reif and Miles talked about, hey, doing it in front of your fans. And the Olivia Miles comment I found interesting because I feel like the same way when I've gone to a Minnesota Frost game. I don't know if you've gone to a Frost game, Brett. Clearly you're not filling 19,000 at Grand Casino Arena, right? They're only on the lower level and they're filling up about half of the first level. There is just a different vibe though with the fan base at Frost games that I haven't really experienced. Maybe United might be the next closest. Mm. But like for Frost games, like I feel like when I'm watching, like every single person in there is watching the game and into the game and like constantly making chants and constantly like supporting, right? Like, I love the Minnesota Wild. They have the greatest fan base in the history of the world, but there, you know, there's times where it's dead and it's silent. And
18: every time you're in the section and the people behind you are talking about their business call that they were on. And
16: yeah, right. Like, yeah. You know, when you get to the playoffs, it's different. But like a regular season game for any other sporting event, like a Twins game, right? Like not everyone's paying attention to every single pitch that's being made. I've always felt that's different in a couple of Frost games that I've gone to where I'm like, just the whole crowd seems into it the entire time. And maybe that's what's happening over there with all the Lynx games at Target Center. By the way, the Lynx take on the Portland Fire. 9 o'clock start Wednesday night, of course. You can hear that probably right here on The Fan and on the iHeartRadio app.
19: Big Bites.
16: Here's KOC talking about the quarterback decision. Doesn't sound like it's coming out anytime soon.
23: Nothing has really changed from a standpoint of the timeline and things like that. So, you know, we'll see how the reps continue to go, and when we feel like we're at that place, we're going to, you know, make sure we communicate that both in-house and internally and obviously to you guys as soon as possible.
16: Here's the Vikings cornerback Byron Murphy Jr. talking about basically new players on the defense trying to work their way in.
24: You just got to know what you could be doing at certain times because you could be a corner playing nickel, playing different position in this defense. It's just really about what spot you're in. Obviously, some guys played different defenses before, but I just feel like once you get in this playbook, once you talk to Coach Flo, talk to the coaches, you could get it pretty fast. So I just think we've been doing a group job, a great good job, and just trying to know the defense. Everybody just, like I said, just learning it pretty fast.
16: Vikings are actually off today, so we're not going to hear anything related to training camp today. They'll be back at it tomorrow in Eagan. And then they finally play someone in a different color jersey on Saturday. They are in New York to take on the Giants. That's a noon start pregame right here on the Vikings radio network. Vikings audio network will be at 10 a.m. Brett, aren't you just so excited to start working Vikings games again?
18: Oh, I can't wait. Well, I'll be working Packer preview and then get out of Dodge before it starts.
16: Hit a bucket of balls and come back.
19: Big Bites.
16: And lastly, a golfer I'd never heard of until today. Michael Brennan won the Wyndham.
25: Thrill this has to be watching their boy right here. Heading for birdie. How beautiful is that? Unbelievable performance.
16: Yeah, Michael Brennan, 22 under. He did birdie that last hole, even though he didn't need to. And you probably heard at the very end of that, he said, yeah, go Michael. That was audio from his mom. And my favorite part of the winning highlight was his mom comes out to give him a hug. And first thing she says basically is, "You're going to the Masters." And Brennan had this look on his face like that hadn't registered to him until his mom had brought that up. And he got super excited, super pumped up. It was pretty amazing. Like, a guy who just won $1.5 million was more than he had made all of last year just in that one tournament yesterday. And my first thought would be like, I just made $1.5 million. This is awesome. I'm set on the tour for a while. Didn't even register that he was going to the Masters, and he looked like a 7-year-old kid had just met Santa Claus when he heard that news. So it was pretty cool to watch, kind of like that raw emotion of him finding out he's going to the Masters.
18: I love that clip, and that's how you know you're a golf sicko. Like, some people probably just want to do it for the money, or just, well, I guess I happen to be good at this.
16: Yeah. But
18: if you're more excited to play Augusta, that's how you know you're a golf guy.
16: Yeah, that's awesome. Yeah. So now I'm a Michael Brennan fan. Oh, that's it.
19: Big Bites.
16: Up next is time for me to reveal my fantasy football league winners. We're going to do one position at least for 4 days this week. Quarterback, running back, wide receiver, tight end. Today, it'll be quarterback. I'm giving you a league winner in fantasy football at the quarterback position. Next, right here on the Fitzgerald.
19: It's Brandon Molesky.
0: A Brandon ship. Aruga.
19: You're on board the Tana Fitzgerald. In for Common on The Fan.
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11: From the KFGO News Center, I'm Nate Cohen. Moorhead police are giving an update on the missing woman, Stephanie St. Clair, who they say is not in danger. The department has confirmed financial transactions linked to the 35-year-old have been happening consistently in the Los Angeles area. They require a PIN, which supports the idea that the person conducting these transactions is familiar with and authorized the purchases. Detectives have also gotten video of a person believed to be Stephanie going into a gas station. The FBI is helping to verify that information. A building storing hay bales in rural Deer Creek, Minnesota, caught fire early Saturday morning. The Otter Tail County Sheriff's Office says they responded to that report. South of State Highway 210 around 2:30, when fire crews arrived, they found the building fully engulfed in flames. The average price of a gallon of gas in North Dakota dropped 5 cents in the last week. GasBuddy.com surveyed nearly 500 gas stations that showed that the average is $3.76, 19 cents a gallon higher than a month ago, 92 cents higher than this time last year. The national average price, $3.94. From the KFGO News Center, I'm Nate Cohen.
16: Back, that was it, Bryce Young?
18: Your quarterback is Bryce Young.
16: Oh, boy. He definitely wasn't a league winner. He at least saved his job for another year, though. He was at least, improved a little bit.
18: And he made the playoffs. We just talked about that earlier, that he snuck in.
16: I got to see where he finished last year in terms of fantasy football.
18: You're doing that.
16: Yes.
18: Your running back. This was a popular pick, and this was in the school of Paul Charchian last year. Your running back, Chase Brown.
16: He did all right, didn't he?
18: It wasn't bad. It wasn't a league winner.
16: No.
18: But he wasn't like a total bust. You regret picking him, but he wasn't a league winner.
16: I don't want that. There we go. Let's see. Let's go quarterbacks. Doesn't really... Oh, there's total points. What did we have at quarterback? Oh, boy.
18: Bryce Young.
16: Oh, boy. 4, 5, 6, 7, 8, 9, 10, 11, 12, 13, 14, 15, 16, 17, 18, 19. He finished as quarterback 19 last year.
18: Yeah, so not great.
16: Not great. Josh Allen was the first. Drake May was second. Let's move on to the running back position. Chase Brown was 7th. He kind of finished where he was expected to go. He didn't really outperform. So, yeah, he wasn't a league winner. I believe my wide receiver was Malik Nabers, and he was basically hurt the entire season. And then I think my tight end was Dalton Kincaid of the Buffalo Bills, and that too he was not a league winner. So,
18: had a couple good weeks.
16: I would say the best way to describe my league winners last season would be... Well, this is a new year with new league winners, and I'm ready to provide you your fantasy football league winner for the 2026 season at the quarterback position. I'm going to give you a quarterback that is currently QB17 in ADP. But has top 5 potential in him. Go ahead and call me a homer. I'm going with Kyler Murray as my fantasy football league winner. Kyler Murray, quarterback of your Minnesota Vikings. Now let me explain. He has top 5 fantasy football potential because he's been a top 5 fantasy football quarterback before. Now we're not talking about real quarterback play. We're talking about fantasy football quarterback play. In 2020, he was the QB number 3. That was the second year in the league, by the way. QB number 3 in fantasy football. In 2021, he was QB 4 in terms of points per game, on a points per game basis. Clearly, He's had some injury issues, which has prevented him from playing full seasons, and has also now put him in the position where Arizona's like, all right, we're done with you, and he's moved on to your Minnesota Vikings. But if healthy, he actually does have a high ceiling. It starts with his rushing ability. Over a 17-game season, if healthy, Brett, could you envision 550 yards rushing from Kyler Murray?
18: That'd be pretty good.
16: Could you envision 5 rushing touchdowns out of Kyler Murray?
18: I think that's possible.
16: Those are both reasonable, correct?
18: Sure.
16: That's the equivalent of 2,125 passing yards or 14 passing touchdowns in fantasy football. Mm. You get a quarterback that can give you a little bit of rushing edge. We call that the Konami code, I think is what they call it. He has also shown the ability to put up passing stats as well. In 2020, he threw for nearly 4,000 yards, and he had 26 passing touchdowns.
18: He might have to run for 500 yards just to stay alive.
16: Plus, I'd like to think that this Vikings offense has much more to work with than he did on that 2020 team when he was QB number 3. His receivers that year, DeAndre Hopkins. Now, that was prime DeAndre Hopkins. DeAndre Hopkins was very good.
18: So is JJ.
16: But other than DeAndre, Christian Kirk, you had a Larry Fitzgerald Jr. that was at the end of the road. Like, he was 1 foot out the door at that point. Andy Isabella. Here in Minnesota, you got Justin Jefferson. You got Jordan Addison. You got Juwan Jennings. Vikings wide receiver group upgrade over that group that Kyler Murray had a good season with. Tight end. Tight end in Arizona. I could give you 30 guesses. You probably wouldn't even come up with the name.
18: It
16: wasn't Trey McBride. He's a stud. Can you think of, in the history of Arizona Cardinals tight end, can you think of one more?
18: You know, I don't follow 2000s Arizona Cardinals as closely as I once did. Boy.
16: If he walked in this room right now, you wouldn't even be able to pick him out of a lineup.
18: Go ahead.
16: Dan Arnold was the tight end. So while, you know, you look at TJ Hockenson and go, well, he's been injured a little bit the last 2 years. His production's gone down a little bit. He's getting up there in age. Is he starting to hit the... He's still an upgrade over Dan Arnold. Whatever you're getting from TJ Hockenson this year is better than Dan Arnold. And then the running game. You probably look at the Vikings running backs and going, you know, Aaron Jones he's also at the end of the end. Jordan Mason, though, I've heard great reviews from Jordan Mason in training camp so far, but, you know, he ain't exactly Bijan Robinson. We do have the next Jahmyr Gibbs Jr. in Demond Claiborne. Quack, quack. So while that group of running backs doesn't exactly put fear into your opponent's eyes, the Cardinals running backs that year were Kenyon Drake and Chase Edmonds. Kyler Murray put up all those fantasy points with one guy on his offense. One guy. And guess what? We have one of those guys here in Justin Jefferson. So you are going to get an offensive upgrade. I haven't even talked yet about the quarterback whisperer. If KOC Kevin O'Connell truly is the quarterback whisperer, and I think, you know, that's a little bit in doubt after last year, but if you are one of those believes this guy just has a great system, he's a great offensive mind, he's great working with quarterbacks, you're now going to get an upgrade with an offensive head coach in Kevin O'Connell. You look like you're about to say something.
18: Well, I mean, he made Josh Dobbs a superstar. Well,
16: he's
18: going to make Kyler Murray.
16: He made Josh Dobbs a superstar. So, if Kyler can stay healthy, which has always been a major if for him, if just having KOC there gets a little more consistency out of him, you have a guy with top 5 fantasy potential, and you don't even have to use a high pick on him. You can wait till the end of your draft, as he's currently, like I said, the 17th quarterback coming off the board. And because he's the 17th quarterback going, and because you can wait so long on quarterback, you can fill out the rest of your team with stud running back, stud wide receiver, stud take. You don't have to jump up in the third round and get a Josh Allen. You don't have to jump up and get a Lamar Jackson, a Jalen Hurts. You can just wait all the way till Kyler Murray's got top 5 potential. And I know potential is doing a lot of work there. But that would be my fantasy football league winner at the quarterback position from your Minnesota Vikings, Kyler Murray. Your thoughts?
18: Well, I thought it was duckies and bunnies about 90% of the time. But you actually made a good point at the end where if you want to get late value for him and do the opposite and wait on a quarterback, and you can go get a top tight end or a top running back or a top wide receiver.
16: Fill out the roster.
18: That actually is a very solid point. I don't think he's... I think top 5 might be wishful thinking, but I don't hate that move if you're going to go for a late round. If you're going to wait on quarterback and not reach for a Josh Allen, I don't hate it.
16: Hey, you go big in fantasy football. You always go for potential. You try to find league winners. And as you found out last year, sometimes they notice it. Quickly, I have some big Minnesota Wild breaking news for you.
18: Really?
16: You've been waiting. The Minnesota Wild news has been pretty dead lately. We finally have some breaking Wild news. Are you excited?
18: I can't wait. I hope it's what I think it is.
16: Matt Boldy and Ryan Hartman are going to be golfing up at Craigan's Legacy Resort in Brainerd as part of the CRMC Championship. They got sponsors exemptions along with Adam Thielen. So big-time Minnesota athletes, August 24th through the 30th, Boldy, Hartman, Adam Thielen, golfing at Craigan's Legacy Courses up in Brainerd. Which,
18: wow!
16: I've golfed a lot of Brainerd golf. I've been to Craigan's, but I've never actually played on the golf course. Actually, I took the kids out on the par 3 course once. But I've not played the Legacy, so I feel like I need to check out this course before Boldy and Hartman do, just to really be able to be a journalist and give some observations about how they're golfing. So if Craigan's wants to have me up there, I'd love to be up there. But yeah, that's the big Wild news.
18: And I've been waiting for that, figuring out where they're going to tee off next for months. So happy we have that sorted.
16: All right, let's continue Minnesota Vikings conversation. Will Reagetz covers the Vikings for Bring Me the News. He joins me next.
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10: 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The Minnesota Vikings held an annual evening practice last night at training camp at TCO Performance Center in Eagan. The quarterback battle continues to receive most of the headlines as Kyler Murray threw two interceptions last night. J.J. McCarthy was efficient early in practice, also made a few misfires. Head coach Kevin O'Connell said, not ready to name the starter yet, but it won't be long.
11: Nothing has really changed from a standpoint of the timeline and things like that. So, you know, we'll see how the reps continue to go. And when we feel like we're at that place, we're going to, you know, make sure we communicate that both in-house and internally and obviously to you guys as soon as possible.
10: Vikings have their first preseason game coming up this Saturday, 12 noon kickoff at the Giants. That's a Fan Sports Update.
12: Yeah, I also have the day off. It works out nicely that they usually have like two off days per week during training camp, so that sets up with my schedule as well.
0: All right. Let's obviously the quarterback controversy competition is going to be the biggest talker. It seemed like last week Kyler was starting to emerge a little bit, and that JJ had a better weekend. What were your observations specifically of last night from JJ McCarthy?
12: Yeah, I mean that's how I felt too. On Wednesday, I thought Kyler was maybe starting to pull away a little bit. He had some impressive deep balls. Definitely won that practice, and then there was a day off Thursday, and then this whole weekend it's been three straight practices where Murray hasn't been great, and I think Friday and then last night, Sunday night, fully padded practices, McCarthy was definitely the winner of both of those. He started really, really strong last night. He completed all six passes in a 7-on-7 period, including a really great throw to Miles Price for 25, 30 yards to the left sideline. A couple other non-routine or above-routine throws, I would say.

0: Were some moments definitely where Brian Flores' defense was affecting things quite a bit, especially in a red zone period. So it's still a little bit of up, a little bit of down. McCarthy definitely was better than Murray on the night. Kyler threw a couple interceptions, but I'm just at a strange point in this quarterback competition where I don't really know what to think because neither one of these guys is showing a ton of consistency or stacking good day after good day and separating in this thing.
1: I want to ask you to go further into the types of throws that JJ's had to make, because last year some of the criticism with JJ was he needs to improve on, you know, some of the touch passes, right? Like he just has a one speed fastball that he was throwing all the time. Or, you know, I thought I heard that, you know, towards the end of last year that they were like not calling plays for him to throw the ball over the middle for whatever reason. So the areas that he had weaknesses at last year, have you seen any improvement in those areas so far, at least, you know, through August 10th and still with time to go?
0: Yeah, I have seen some improvement with your first point is one that we've talked about a lot since McCarthy was drafted is, like you said, he's got that fastball. He can really rip it when he steps into it, and it's just a straight line. Even if he's, you know, leading a receiver to the sideline, whatever it may be, he has, I think, improved in the ability to take a little bit off and throw with some touch and layer a little bit. You're still looking to see more of that and more consistency. And then the other thing, to your second point, it still hasn't been a ton of the throws over the middle. It seems like a lot of his highlights in training camp come on throws towards one sideline or another. He seems particularly good throwing to the right side, but the Price 1 and 7 on 7 was to the left side. Mm-hmm. So, yeah, you've seen some improvement. What I'm wondering is it enough from McCarthy? And this thing isn't over. There's still a few weeks left in training camp and preseason games and joint practices. But is it enough from McCarthy to where, after, frankly, having a historically bad debut season, when you just look at the numbers, Kevin O'Connell will be comfortable declaring him the winner and starting the season with him as the quarterback? And that's what I'm just not sure it's been quite enough. But at the same time, this has been three straight days where we're not seeing the consistency you'd expect from an eighth-year veteran in Kyler Murray. So, I don't know exactly what to think right now, except that this thing's going to keep going into this week and ideally, I think, into the preseason, because that would provide some really good reps against a defense that isn't operated by Brian Flores.
1: All right, give me a little deeper dive on Kyler Murray last night. I read that he had two interceptions. Sounds like he scrambled a little bit more. What were your observations from him at last night's scrimmage?
0: Yeah, he started in 7-on-7 with a ball that was a little high for Josh Oliver, and Byron Murphy got a hand on it, then completed the rest of his passes in that 7-on-7 period, although they were mostly pretty routine. And then it was just a struggle to get a lot going through the air, part of that being that he's getting a lot of these reps with the first-team offense against the first-team defense. And that first-team defense had Blake Cashman blitzing up the middle and making all kinds of plays, had Dallas Turner looking good coming off the edge, Jalen Redmond, you know about Byron Murphy and Isaiah Rodgers, and it just, even without a few guys, it was an impressive defensive performance. So that's, I think, some context, not trying to make excuses by any means for Murray, because he wasn't great. He threw a couple interceptions. He tried to fit one in, I don't remember who the receiver was over the middle, but safety got a hand in there, and it deflected to James Pierre for his first interception. And it was deflected, but the ball was a little late, and it was a good play by the defense. And then the second one was a really bad interception from Murray, where he rolled to his left, tried to kind of float a ball to Jefferson, but Isaiah Rodgers totally baited him, took a step back, and had an easy pick. And this was in a period where the Vikings were practicing being backed up against their own end zone, and this was picked off at like the 25 or 30 yard line, immediately putting the defense into field goal position if this had been a real game. Murray, we did see some impressive scrambles, I think, as partially because of all the pressure the defense was bringing. He had to do that at times, and that is something that we know he can do, but just not a whole lot of high level throws, except for one to Jordan Addison in the red zone for a touchdown comes to mind. But yeah, I keep saying, like,

0: Curry is adjusting to a complex new offense. He's going against a tough defense, but those things only go so far. You want to be seeing more than you are right now from him, I would say.
1: So KOC last night basically said there's no timeline on when he'd make a decision on the quarterback. So assuming we don't have a starting quarterback named this week and you've got a preseason game Saturday in New York, how do you feel like KOC is going to approach that game in terms of divvying up reps to his quarterback position?
0: I think that he should play both of those guys for a good chunk of time. Will that happen? I don't know. I tend to lean on O'Connell's past tendencies, which are just really to not play his starting guys very often in the preseason. But I do think this year is a little bit different than previous O'Connell years. I mean, the first two, it was clearly Kirk Cousins. In 2024, it was pretty clearly Sam Darnold. I mean, he wasn't declared the starter right away after they drafted McCarthy. And then last year was pretty clearly McCarthy. So this is a bit different. So I wonder if he will change those tendencies and play Kyler Murray for maybe a quarter or something in this game. You're not going to see Darisaw and Jefferson and some of those guys, mm-hmm. but I think you could play some of the other starters to help with the evaluation. I definitely think you'll see plenty of McCarthy, that's for sure, because I think he needs those reps. I mean, we saw him look good in that his first preseason game in 24 before getting hurt and then barely play at all in the preseason last year. I want to see him in that setting, and I would imagine O'Connell does. But what will be really interesting to me, there's three more practices this week, Tuesday through Thursday, but what will be interesting to me is how much we see Murray on Saturday at MetLife. And I think unless Kyler rips off three really good practices in a row this week, I think we should see Murray for at least more than a drive or two on Saturday.
1: All right, we'll get away from the quarterback position. You got your 9 minutes out of the way. I appreciate that from you. What position on the depth chart, if you're trying to project who's going to make the team, who's not, which position is the hardest for you to figure out?
0: Oh, that's a good question. I mean, you can look at a lot of different positions and have kind of some questions. I mean, every single one has, you know, the locks, the guys that you can pretty easily pencil in, but then towards the bottom of the depth chart, there's lots of questions. I think wide receiver is one that's pretty interesting to me. Obviously, you've got the three locks in Jefferson, Addison, and Jennings, and then Ty Felton has definitely done enough to be on there. I think Miles Price has also shown some things as a receiver, which has been interesting because we know what he can do as a returner, at least when he's taking care of the ball back there. But then it's, do you keep a sixth guy? Because Jayshon Jones, who's a guy who's been on the practice squad the last couple years, has turned heads throughout camp. Dylan Bell is an undrafted rookie out of Georgia who was a big story in OTAs and minicamp, but then has been a bit quieter. Dante Fleming is another guy they have who has done some interesting things in camp. So that's one. On the defensive side, I think the linebacker spot is interesting. Jamal Adams is now maybe back to being a safety after initially playing linebacker. He switched his jersey number like a week after signing with the Vikings, which was notable. But does Ivan Pace stick around? And maybe that depends on if you view Adams as a linebacker or a safety. So I just think, I don't know if there's one position that is the hardest to project, but all of them, or a lot of them at least, have some kind of intriguing niche questions when you get into the back end of the 53.
1: Talking with Will Raggetts, who covers the Vikings for bringmethenews.com, bringmethesports.com. You know, whenever you're talking about going against your own team, whether it's the Gophers or Vikings, and you hear one side of the ball doing well and one side of the ball not doing well, it's always hard to know, well, is that side really good or is the other side just not that good? And I had that same thought come up last night when I read that, you know, there was a lot of interior pressure coming up on J.J. McCarthy and Kyler Murray last night. First thought was, well, Vikings offensive line has struggled in the interior before. That's not a good sign. But on the other side of it, it's like, well, there's kind of a bunch of no names, you know, and some young players on the interior side of the defensive line for the Vikings. So that could be a good thing. So how would you evaluate that battle? If you do agree that there was some interior pressure last night, how would you evaluate the battle of the younger unknown defensive interior players versus the Vikings offensive line interior players?
0: Yeah, it's a good question. And I mean, I agree with your broad point And that's something that I've not necessarily struggled with, but just noticed and tried to weigh over all the years I've covered this team in training camp, is like every time there's an offensive highlight, it's like, wait, should I be more encouraged by that or discouraged by the defense, and vice versa when there's a good defensive play? So I think that can always be tricky to evaluate. In terms of interior pressure, part of it is because, as we know, Brian Flores is a madman who loves to blitz his linebackers up the middle, and I think that was creating some of it. Defensive line-wise, Caleb Banks didn't practice in the night practice. It was a scheduled day off. Levi Drake Rodriguez, Tyron Ingram Dawkins, these guys were all out. So it was a lot of Jalen Redmond kind of wrecking shop, and then we saw Dominique Orange, a third-round rookie, getting a lot of work, and some other, like you said, kind of not no-name guys necessarily, but just less heralded guys for sure. I think that is encouraging that some of those guys were able to create pressure. I remain a little bit concerned about the Vikings' interior offensive line for sure, the starting unit. Blake Brandel, I just think that is, if you're identifying areas of concern or weak points on this Vikings projected starting lineup, that's probably the first place you go, not only with interior pass protection, but also just the consistency of his snapping. Like, we've seen the Vikings do a lot of work out of shotgun, which I think is partially a having Kyler Murray adjustment. And there's been a lot of snaps that either there's been some that are botched, but some that Murray catches that are like at his feet, or he has to reach fully out to the right to get it. And Will Fries as well. I've seen him get beat a handful of times, and it's early, but Vikings signed him to that huge free agent deal last year, and he was pretty just kind of average. So I think they want to see more from him, but yeah, Brandel and Fries specifically, that's going to be an area to keep your eye on once the season gets going.
1: All right, a couple of running back questions for you. Running back question number one, Jordan Mason. I've heard some say that he's having a really good camp, that he looks better than last year. One, do you agree with that? And two, how does he look different, if so?
0: I would agree with that. I think that he looks a little, I don't know, spry maybe is the right word. He looks a little bursty. You think of Jordan Mason being the power between the tackles complement to Aaron Jones' more explosive outside the edges running style. But we've seen some runs from Mason where you're like, okay, that's some real giddy up that you don't necessarily expect from him. I don't know. It's tricky to evaluate running back play in training camp settings. But I would say I agree with that assessment from Mason overall. And I think part of it is maybe just what his role is in this overall kind of overhauled running game, where the Vikings are doing more outside zone stuff with Frank Smith, the former Dolphins OC, now on the staff. And I think that's been a really big emphasis for them, is trying to get this running game going. It was better last year after that's been a struggle under Kevin O'Connell, but there's definitely still another kind of degree of efficiency and explosiveness that they can get to. And if they can, that would go a long way for whoever's playing quarterback to kind of just lean on running game, lean on the defense, take care of the ball. I think that could be the formula for this team to win games.
1: Okay, you just mentioned Frank Smith and his impact on the running game. I know at the Combine, he was quoted as saying he wants this to be a vertical wide zone team. Will, I didn't play football past the ninth grade. We never did vertical wide zones. I don't know what that means. I mean, I have an idea what that could mean, but do you have any explanation for what a vertical wide zone means, and how challenging is it to kind of make that transformation in an offense from where they were before?
0: Yeah, so this team in previous years under O'Connell was more of the kind of power gap scheme runs, which you think of being a little more between the tackles, and there's certain ways that is designed to be blocked up. The outside zone stuff is like, that goes back to when we think about like the Gary Kubiak Vikings and Clint Kubiak as well, and just trying to get all of your offensive linemen moving in one direction or the other after the snap, and then in doing that you get some space and you create cutback angles for the back going to the edge. And that's why we saw the Vikings draft all these really athletic linemen under Rick Spielman, like Brian O'Neill and Garrett Bradbury and Ezra Cleveland and all these guys who could run impressive times in the 40-yard dash, even if you don't at first think that that's an important thing for offensive linemen. So I think they're trying to get back to that a little bit, and they have the personnel to do it. I mean, they drafted Donovan Jackson last year, who's athletic. Still obviously have O'Neal around, and then Darrisaw is extremely athletic. So I think they're trying to get back to that a little more. And that works well with Jones' skill set, definitely. And I think we've seen Jordan Mason be able to handle some of that well. And then also that ties into why they took a shot on DeMond Claiborne in the sixth round, because in an ideal world, he's that kind of back who thrives in that type of scheme where you can get to the edge and cut and ideally break through for big gains on the ground.
1: You mentioned Darrisaw. I'll admit I have a little PTSD after last season of the amount of games he missed and the amount of games he pulled himself out. So when I hear that he's didn't participate in the scrimmage last night, there's always a little side of me that goes, are we certain we're 100% on this guy? And I get it. Any superstar player is probably not really playing in that game anyway. But please just talk me off the ledge about Christian Darrisaw and tell me that everything's going to be great with him this year.
0: Yeah, I think there has to be a little bit of a leap of faith with that. I will say, from Darrisaw's own words, he said he feels better than he has, or as good as he has since before the injury in October 2024. He feels like he's back to being himself. So we're taking him at his word. That is certainly encouraging. I do think there's always going to be a little bit of caution, maybe, or managing that, where O'Connell said that they're viewing this upcoming week as a big week. These three practices coming up, so they wanted to give Darrisaw the night off. That was always scheduled. They did the same thing with Caleb Banks, who was coming off the foot surgery earlier this offseason. I will say that, like, until we see Darrisaw play 17 games or even 14, 15 games and play every snap in these games, I understand that there will be a little bit of skepticism there, just because sometimes athletes, especially big guys, have an injury and that it just sticks with them. And I'm not saying that I think that's going to be the case, but I guess I'm not doing a great job talking you off the ledge here, but I think that it's understandable to have a little bit of skepticism until we see it. But everything we've heard from Darrisaw, O'Connell, other people, he feels good, and he feels like he's back to being himself. So I think there's definitely a reason for optimism.
1: All right, final question for you, and I'm going to ask you to dig deep here. Let's see if you can do it. I need you to name one guy through training camp, a guy that I've never heard of. Give me a name of a guy I've never heard of that has splashed and could potentially make the team.
0: Oh, that's a good one. Okay. I can name lots of guys, I would imagine, towards the back end of the 90-man roster that you and most people would not have heard of. To find one who has splashed and could make the team complicates the assignment a little bit.
1: Sorry. I told you to
0: do it. No, you're okay. Do you want one on offense or defense?
1: It doesn't matter. I'm just curious if you can even name a guy I haven't heard of to see if, yeah.
0: All right,
1: anyone I haven't heard of that's looked good. How about that?
0: Okay. Anyone you haven't heard of that's looked good. Well, there's a guy on the outside linebacker group, an undrafted rookie named Cameron Stewart.
1: Yep, haven't heard of him.
0: Okay, haven't heard that name. All right, good.
1: Yes. Yeah.
0: He has flashed a little bit, and I don't know if he falls into the could realistically make the 53-man roster part of that initial question, but he had a sack in the night practice last night, or an unofficial sack, because they can't touch the quarterbacks. Yeah. But he's a guy who has stood out to me a little bit. And I think in the outside linebacker group, after Andrew Van Ginkel and Dallas Turner, there's a lot of kind of room for people to emerge. So that would be one I would give you just off the top of my head.
1: I like it. Thanks for your time, as always. Appreciate it, Will.
0: Yeah, thanks for having me.
1: All right, Will Reggetts, he covers the purple for bringmethenews.com, bringmethesports.com. Appreciate his Vikings insight as he was at that scrimmage last night. The last hour of the show, it's two producers, two sidekicks together. It's JGMB. Justin Gard joins me in studio for the entire hour next, right here on The Fitz.
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3: During a Las Vegas Raiders training camp practice, quarterback Kirk Cousins charged defensive end Max Crosby after Crosby made contact with his arm a second time during drills. Cousins grabbed Crosby's jersey in a heated exchange before teammates separated the two of them. Coach Clint Kubiak briefly suspended both stars from team drills. Max Crosby, what are you thinking? I'm Addie Bates.
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14: Your fan forecast for today, mostly cloudy, highs in the mid-80s. Overnight low of 60 going into Tuesday. Chance of some afternoon into the evening showers, high of 85. Lower 80s for the high on Wednesday with partly cloudy skies. Could have a stray shower or two. Thursday, partly cloudy, highs in the upper 70s. Same thing for Friday with a chance of some thunder showers coming up on Friday. Highs in the upper 70s.
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0: Hey, a little JGMB. I feel like it's been a while, Justin Gard.
1: It has been. Thanks for having me.
0: Yeah. It finally fit into your schedule. You have the hardest working man's schedule on the entire planet.
1: Yeah, it's not that bad, but summer's it's a little hard to chaotic. Get
0: in. Yeah.
1: So, yeah, because I'm a father first, like you are.
0: Yeah, we're both fathers first.
1: We're fathers first, so you try to do some kids stuff in the summer when you have a little time, and now they're bored with me, and they're just ready to get back to school, so I have more time to come see you.
0: I'm concerned with one of your tweets, because my plan was today, I'm like, let's put a little spotlight on the Minnesota Lynx.
1: Yeah.
0: Best team in town, best team in the league. Another big win, big moment with Kayla McBride breaking a record. You've been watching the games. Let's talk a little Lynx, then you're out of the lane. You don't want to stay in that lane anymore.
1: Well, I was told by a Lynx fan that I basically should just shut up and dribble. I was told I shouldn't even comment on it because of something that I thought was pretty complimentary about the team. And yes, I'm totally locked in. I was at all four games of this four-game homestand. My kids are into it. My wife is into it. So we go.
2: Oh, good for you.
1: Yeah, we go when we can. Tickets are available to everyone.
0: Yep.
1: But I feel like I'm somewhat of an authority on the basketball team that's going on right now. But I was told, basically, why would you even comment on this? You're clearly out of your depth.
0: So. It's kind of funny because I've noticed that things with the past. I mean, even hockey fans, right? We can be a little insecure in that regard.
1: Absolutely.
0: And people always complain if you don't talk about a certain topic.
1: Yes.
0: And then when you do talk about the topic, then the ones that have, they feel like they've got they're the stakeholder on it. Like
1: the gatekeeper.
0: I've been watching this entire run and you shouldn't be able to talk about it because you're just jumping on now. And like that bandwagon mentality. And I'll be honest, there's times, you know, like when the Wild are in the playoffs and people that haven't been watching all year start chiming in.
1: Of course.
0: I really want to, like, that's a good thing that we're exposing the game to more people, and the more people talking about your product and your game is for the better. So I want you to keep talking Lynx basketball.
1: You know where I think we had the biggest growth?
0: And I respect your basketball opinion.
1: Thank you. Where we had the most growth in this area, and Brett can speak to this, is during
0: soccer.
1: The World Cup.
0: Yeah,
1: there is no bigger gatekeeping audience, although Lynx fans, I'm learning, might be. There's no bigger gatekeepers than soccer fans.
0: Yes.
1: Right? And this year, I felt like it was much more inclusive. Like an idiot like me who literally had not watched, who used to make fun, well, still makes fun of Brett, but would allow
2: even
1: Brett,
2: more.
1: We would do 60 seconds of soccer when I would fill in and he would go, yeah, I know you want to talk about whatever, you know, Euro, World, you know, championships coming up. You get 60 seconds during the top 5 to 5. Dan Patrick does the same bit, so we're basically ripping that off and you get 60 seconds and then you're done.
0: Sure.
1: And so I went from that to being all in, like that Friday night match where we started against Paraguay, right, where it was just electric, to learning everything I can, to being utterly consumed by, are they going to re-sign Pochettino, the coach, because I think they should. Why I have an opinion on that is ridiculous, but he was great. And now since the World Cup has ended and I watched the final match, I haven't thought about soccer for a second. But during that 6 weeks, like I felt
0: it was
1: like
0: awesome.
1: I was part of the team.
0: Yeah.
1: And I felt like they were very inclusive to us.
0: I think they finally gave up. Like, well, this is like 30 years running here.
1: Yeah. Right?
0: Like they've gotten to the point where, like, 30 years ago, we thought this was going to be the biggest sport in the country, and it really never got to that point. Maybe we should start being a little more accepting of the casuals.
1: And I think it was, I don't know, Brett, you could speak. Wasn't it fun to have everybody jump on, or were you
2: awesome.
1: Bitter with us? Yeah,
2: no,
1: I thought it was great.
2: I loved it. I don't like any of the gatekeeping stuff. The more the merrier.
1: Good.
2: Let's bring them in.
1: Because I think every sport does have that aspect.
0: You know, yes.
1: We always talk about the Twins press box being the least friendly of all time. You show up and all the ball guys are like, oh, wow, what's going on? Is there a Torrey Hunter bobblehead giveaway you're trying to get? It's like, well, no, I just say, there's 162 of these.
0: We can't, just welcome me here.
1: Yeah, just say, hey, good to see you. Like when people come to go for football, that's what I say. Like you, we've talked about this on JGMB. You're like, I'm not, you know, huge on Gophers this, Gophers that. Like, I want everybody in. If you want to talk about it, let's talk about it. But Lynx, go ahead.
0: Minnesota Lynx, your thoughts.
1: Dude, they're a wagon. All right, so think about yesterday. First of all, I was just talking with Abbott about this, that, like, the building yesterday, like, I've been to Target Center for a lot of stuff. And I'm not going to say it was, you know, Western Conference Finals, Wolves, loud.
0: That's not Kevin Garnett coming back into the building for the first time.
1: No, but I will say it's not that far off. And as Lynx go, I am old enough to remember being at games for the Dynasty era with Maya and Simone and obviously Waylon and everybody else when they won four titles. The vibe in there right now, I think, is at least matched that.
0: Wow.
1: And I would say it's even more so because of how this team plays, because of who they are, because of Olivia Miles.
0: And just her brand of basketball, so entertaining.
1: She's so good.
0: Yeah.
1: She's, and like in person, it is, I think, a different experience because, as you know, like you just see the subtleties, the things that she can do better than you can if you're watching it on TV, or if you're listening to the games that they make available on the radio, which unfortunately these four games were not, which sucks because they were all on national TV. That's an L. That's, to me, is a big time L. And so just watching her kind of just run everything, she must be so fun to play with if you're another player.
0: Sure.
1: Because if you're a shooter like Kayla McBride, you're going to get perfect passes where you need them, when you need them, and all you have to do is shoot it. She makes 10 threes yesterday.
0: You know, she's not just a superstar. She's a superstar that makes others better. And that quality is...
1: it's unbelievable.
0: Yeah.
1: And she has this edge and attitude, and she's getting on the refs. And
0: confidence.
1: By the way, no fan base hates the refs more than Lynx fans do.
0: Really?
1: It's unbelievable. Like, it's unbelievable. They're just on the ref's ass the whole game. Like,
0: we're still bitter about that call against New York,
1: well,
0: huh?
1: You're right. Because I did tweet that out after one of the games. And someone's like, well, it's deserved. And I'm like, I get it. I didn't like the Stewart travel just like you. It was a mess. But so anyway,
0: I think it'd be refreshing just one time if you had like a fan base that was like super supportive of the refs.
1: Yeah.
0: Like it happens in hockey all the time where they skate out for the first time and everyone starts booing them.
1: Yes.
0: Like they haven't even made a call yet.
1: Right.
0: Like, we should kill them with kindness. Start cheering them on. No. Give a standing ovation.
1: I know. We can't
0: get
1: do
0: them
1: it.
0: On your side.
1: We can't do it.
0: Yeah.
1: But you think about, so like the level of play, and I know that we talk about it almost every day, 3 to 6:30. We understand that the WNBA also leads the world in distractions. Okay.
0: So I'm 100%.
1: I'm separating from that. Like, because you just think about the league.
0: Unnecessary distractions.
1: Exactly right. Just
0: that Caitlin Clark ejection. What was going on?
1: Ridiculous. Self-inflicted wounds. And I'm sure, Brett, you talked about the white privilege tweet from yesterday on Sunday Sermons.
0: Oh, what did I miss there?
1: That was Dejanay Carrington. She clotheslines Sophie Cunningham, gets a flagrant two, which she should.
0: Oh, boy.
1: Goes right back to the locker room and tweets out white privilege.
0: Oh, I did not see
1: so
0: that.
1: There's an L.
2: Dan might have mentioned it.
1: Yeah, I'm sure it came up. Actually, I texted Dan about something at the Lynx game, and his response was white privilege. Like, yeah. So anyway, so in terms of the basketball,
0: that league can't get out of its own way.
1: No. In terms of the basketball, the league has never been better. There's never been more, you know, just high level players. You think about all the, you know, it's one of the hardest leagues to make, which for me as a college basketball fan too, I think about players that I've watched in my time calling games at the U that are not in the WNBA because they can't make it, and they're expanding. So there's going to be more teams and more opportunities, obviously. But the Lynx are basically running through this league that has never been better, right? They pretty much no doubted Vegas, who was a defending champ last year. Nafisa Collier shut down Asia Wilson, who's the MVP and probably the best player in the W, as they say. And Collier just rendered her pretty irrelevant.
0: And we've been doing this all without her.
1: Exactly.
0: Who was second MVP voting last year.
1: The Fever came in as hot as anybody, and that was also a no-doubter. Got a little tense at the end. And then yesterday, Dallas, I guess, has struggled a little bit here recently. They're now in the final playoff spot.
0: Yeah.
1: But they have been much better this year.
0: I feel like the Lynx have owned them this year.
1: Yes.
0: I feel like we've won every game against them.
1: Well, because they've only lost, I think, seven games. They're 21-7. So my point is, like, they don't have very many home games left. They go on the road now for a while, and then they've got a handful of home games, including against the Fever at one point, and then the playoffs start. It's like, I mean, it's a vibe, dude. Like, I'm serious. It's so fun. And the building is on fire, and the way they play, and the shot making, like, the biggest problem the whole league has right now is nobody can stop anybody because everyone is so good offensively. Like Cheryl's.
0: Where did that come from?
1: I don't know. There's so much offensive skill. I mean, there's players like Olivia Miles that can just go break down somebody, get in the lane and kick it out to four shooters, and everybody can shoot. So, yeah, it was a fun week. It was a really fun week. And this team, you know, is in a wonderful position. If they can guard enough, I don't know how you stop them, quite honestly, because that was my tweet yesterday that got the attention from the gatekeeper.
0: Yes.
1: It was like, if you're a coach, okay, and you coached at a high level.
0: Yeah.
1: And you're going
0: for a really long time.
1: And you're trying to stop. You're trying to game plan against the Lynx, okay? You're like, okay, we start with Olivia Miles probably right now. Is going to be a top three MVP, rookie of the year, no doubt.
0: Should she win it?
1: I mean,
0: I almost feel like she's not in the conversation enough because she's a rookie.
1: Yeah, I think that's probably a fair criticism.
0: Like, is there a better player this year in the league than her?
1: I mean, yeah, Wilson's good. Kelsey Mitchell from Indiana's good. Somebody did ask me who my top five players are. I'm like, slow down. I'm not quite there
0: yet. She took charge of a team that didn't have Nafisa Collier and had led them to the best record in basketball.
1: Yes, but here's kind of where I'm going is you start with her, then you add Fee now. You didn't have Fee, but you have her now, and she's playing really well. But then Natasha Howard is an all-star. You have her. Courtney Williams, the old point guard, who's a great closer, also an all-star. So you're dealing with those four. And then, oh, by the way, Kayla McBride, and this was reiterated.
0: If you leave her open.
1: This was reiterated by the person that clapped back at me today. She's like a five-time all-star and probably should have been this year. and she can just go and hit 10 threes. So if you're like the coach of the other team,
0: yeah,
1: what the hell are you doing? Like, how are you stopping all that? You basically just have to hope. And if Miles is hitting threes.
0: And they're good defensively.
1: Yes, not as good as the coach wants them to be, but well, they have been historically.
0: They can be when they want to.
1: Yes, so I just think about, now every team has two or three studs, but they have like five legit studs, and I just don't know what you do. I don't know what you do with them if you're coaching against them. And if Miles is hitting threes, which he has been after since like the first 2 weeks of the season, it's curtains. I don't know how you guard her. I don't know how you guard
0: it's
1: her.
0: Almost like the Power Trip Morning Show. There's just so many people they can go to, so much depth.
1: Yes.
0: Power Trip Morning Show.
1: That's exactly right.
0: I mean, they have so many options. Like, how do you stop them on the radio?
1: They do. And if they need like a, you know, pick me up, you just send them to Vegas. Quarterly.
0: Correct.
1: Or Treasure
0: Island. They do lots of road trips to Las
1: Vegas.
0: They're
1: good on the road. They travel well. Yes.
0: I want to talk about one more. I want you to stay in the Lynx lane for a second and almost turn it into a broader picture of Minnesota sports. We'll do that with Justin Gard, JG and B, Double B with us as well on the 10 Fitzgerald.
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16: For KFGO News, I'm Darren Selvig. More than half of North Dakota is now at a drought after record-setting July heat rapidly dried up crops and pastures across the state. The latest U.S. drought monitor shows conditions worsened dramatically over the past week, creating what experts are calling a flash drought. Severe drought is now covering large portions of central, southwestern, and eastern North Dakota. Ranchers are already pulling livestock off grazing land and baling frying crops for feed. NDSU Extension warns producers to test alternative feeds for dangerous nitrates. And lakes across north-central Minnesota are going through what's called a storage drought. Climatologist Luigi Romolo says the region's received 12 to 16 inches less precipitation than normal over the past 4 years, leaving lakes, groundwater, and soil moisture significantly depleted. The DNR says it will take months of well above average rainfall, not just a few heavy storms, to restore water levels. For KFGO News, I'm Darren Selvig.
0: Football team.
1: Exactly.
0: Go for football.
1: The other thing that I deal with constantly, and that's why I say, guys, we can't gatekeep here. Because, I mean, you live that as a dad. I live that as a dad. Like, I'd love to take my kids to every – and also, we have our own kids' stuff, right?
0: Yes.
1: So you're, like, talking about, like, the craziness of life. That's why I always think it's stupid if somebody, well, so-and-so hasn't been around or where's this person been or blah, blah, blah. It's like, guys, we have – especially in recruiting for Minnesota sports, what do they always talk about? Minneapolis is a great place to live. You got everything you could possibly want.
0: Yeah.
1: I didn't get to go see Wicked at Hennepin Theater Trust this run. That bums me out.
0: Yes.
1: Because I like Wicked. I would have liked to go. I didn't have time.
0: I've had some concert things come up that I can't go to the concerts because I got kids' activities getting in the way.
1: Yeah, so yeah. It is hard to cut through. It's hard to cut through.
0: I've gone to less Wild games over the years. I watch them all. I watch them all on television, but I can't go to as many
1: because exactly.
0: The schedule's too busy.
1: So that's why I say if you have time for it and if you can do it, it's definitely worth it for the links, but certainly it's hard to cut through if you're not the Vikings.
0: Yep.
1: The Vikings, as we know, as we learned again last night at the Sunday passing scrimmage, whatever it was, I mean, it's insane.
0: Yes.
1: That many people show up to go watch that.
0: Yes.
1: But that's who the Vikings are.
0: Yes.
1: Good for them. Football always wins. Football always wins, as we say around here.
0: So I wanted to talk to you about the links and a broader Minnesota sports topic. And I'm assuming by the way you just talked about the Lynx last segment, you were going to agree with me that the Lynx right now are like the clear cut best team in the WNBA, right? I don't think there's like a discussion. Now that doesn't mean they're going to win the whole thing.
1: Right.
0: Playoffs are a different animal. There's a luck. There's an injury factor, right? There's stuff that can happen. Like the best team doesn't always win.
1: Right.
0: But they are the best team in the WNBA.
1: I agree with that.
0: How many times has that happened in the history of Minnesota sports?
1: Were there like the no doubt going into the postseason best team?
0: Any time in the regular season, you're like, we have the best team in the league right now. And I was thinking about it, and I'm like, never happened with the Wild. There's been like twice where the Wild had the best record in the league.
1: Right.
0: But my feeling wasn't, wow, we have the best team in the league here. Right? One of them was the Mike Yeo. They had the best record in December and ended up not making the playoffs with Mike Yeo.
1: Right.
0: And then the other was the Chicago Blackhawks year where they fell apart in April and then lost in the playoffs.
1: No!
0: But never happened in the Wild. Maybe you can change my mind, but the Wolves, were they in 2003 like the number one, or was there still discussion?
1: Well, there was discussion
0: because the Lakers were
1: kind of scuffling, and the Lakers were who ended up beating them. But I'll still say if Sam Cassell doesn't get hurt, I think I'd feel good about them winning that series. But they were the number one seed. They had the MVP. They were really good.
0: I mean,
1: they were good 3 years ago. Their first Western, they were the number one seed all year until Cat got hurt, and then they kind of scuffled and ended up with the third seed. So,
0: but they've never been the clear cut number one.
1: Not like this.
0: The Twins, at least as long as I've been alive, Even though they won two World Series during that time, they were not the clear-cut number one in both. I mean,
1: correct.
0: The one year they were like 8 games over .500 getting in the playoffs and just right. happened to win, you know, win all their games at home. Maybe the folks in 91, maybe at some point in August, people were like, oh, we have the best team in baseball. But, you know, you had the Braves on the other side.
1: Right.
0: I would say the Vikings in 98 is probably...
1: That's the one.
0: The only one.
1: That's the one. Yes.
0: Other than that, now I did not... I was not alive for the Vikings in the 70s when they went to the Super Bowl four times. Maybe in one of those years they were. You know, the Frost, the 2 years they won, they were not the number one seed even going into the playoffs.
1: Right.
0: Like, this is never, like, what the Lynx are doing right now has not existed in this town other than maybe in the 98 Vikings.
1: You're right. And that's why I think it's a cool story. And that's why I think people are, and it's also because people didn't know, and I didn't know this, how good Olivia Miles was going to be. People assumed, all right, they lost a bunch in the expansion draft. They lost some free agents. They're bringing in Natasha Howard. What is she? They're bringing in Nia Coffey. What is she? They lost Bridget Carlton. They lost a lot of pieces. So is this going to be like a transition type year, especially with Nafisa Collier out for most of it? And even somebody with the team yesterday was like, this was supposed to be a transition year because no one really knew which way it was going to go. And I said, well, they've transitioned to the Olivia Miles era. That's where they are now.
0: Yep.
1: And so... that's why I do think it's, like I said in that first segment, like what they're doing to a league that is as deep as it's ever been with as many good players as they've ever had, they're kind of going through it, no doubting a lot of the quote-unquote contenders. And like you say, there's a postseason that everything changes, things get tighter. They had huge off-season issues as a league trying to determine how much physicality they were going to allow because it just turned into a bloodbath towards the end of the season where nothing was a foul and teams were just killing each other.
0: Yeah.
1: Not unlike the NBA where you see so much physicality. So we don't know what the game will look like when it gets down to that. And Olivia Miles has never been in that situation. So we'll see how she does with all of it. But yeah, they are, to frame it like you have, 98 Vikings are really the only
0: this
1: thing.
0: This is historical.
1: Yeah. The only thing now, that I can compare
0: now,
1: it to.
0: Obviously there's past Lynx teams.
1: Yeah.
0: They're in their run. I'm excusing the Lynx from this conversation because they're in a different plane.
1: Yep.
0: Where was I going to go with this? I completely just had a comment moment. I had a topic
1: it
0: for you.
1: It happens in that chair. It happens in that chair.
0: I had an absolute topic for you.
1: Yeah. It happens in that chair.
0: Oh, man.
1: It wasn't my initials.
0: It was not your initials game, no.
1: Performance today.
0: That, what happened? You were a champion.
1: I know. I think I'm just past my prime.
0: I remember what I was going to talk about.
1: I'm past my prime in the PPI and past my prime in the initials. I think it's time I just hang them up.
0: Yeah, what happened to you?
1: I don't know. I came out like...
0: starting to lose your brain a little bit?
1: But very much possible.
0: Yeah.
1: And that wasn't even a sentence, what I just said. And it's very possible that I've lost it. Yeah, today was tough. That was frustrating.
0: Now I remember what I was going to talk about because I was going to stay on the Lynx. The way the Lynx maneuvered themselves to be able to get Chicago's number two overall pick has got to be one of the biggest like strokes of genius in the history of Minnesota sports.
1: Well,
0: right?
1: at
0: the time
1: it worked out.
0: At the time when Angel Reese, you know, they moved down one pick.
1: Yep.
0: And Angel Reese is seven. And at the time we're going, this is what we need on our team. She would have been a good fit.
1: Yes.
0: And obviously, you know, some luck has to go into that for you to fall to number two and for heck Olivia Miles to fall to number two. But to be able to land on that is an unbelievable maneuvering from the front office. And for a team that was second in the WNBA last year, like you just don't fall on Olivia Miles types of players.
1: No, and that's why for as much as you have to be good and as much as you have to make the right moves, so much of sports, and this is I think why coaches go crazy, comes down to luck. Like you need to be lucky too. Even the best run organizations, and the Lynx have been very well run really since Cheryl Reeve got here. Now she has basically all the power because she's the GM too. But that trade for a year and a half looked horrible because not only did you not get a player that could have helped you, the player you picked was meaningless. No offense to her, but she never played. Like she was cut a year later.
0: It looked like a really weird trade at the time.
1: And all was in the background though was Chicago's pick. They're going to get Chicago's pick. And it worked out for them that Chicago was not very good.
0: Yep.
1: And they end up with the second overall pick. And even more so, it worked out for them that the Dallas Wings got the first pick again, and they already had a point guard named Paige Beckers.
0: I mean, you could put the two of them on the floor together,
1: you could. You definitely could. But
0: I mean, the Wolves once drafted two point guards back-to-back in the first round of a draft.
1: And then drafted a third.
0: That's right.
1: Raymond Felton, I think, from North Carolina.
0: In that draft.
1: So that worked out where they would be like the one team, Fever probably same thing, that would say, we're good at our guard spot. We need, and AZ Fudd's a good player, a good shooter, and she knows Paige really well. So
0: yep.
1: There was that whole side story, too, that
0: sure.
1: became a story a couple of months ago. So it worked out that she was available because of who was picking in front of you. Because Fudd's going to be a good player, but she's not Olivia Miles.
0: No.
1: And so, but yeah, that trade, in hindsight, they had to go through the suck of that trade of, wow, how did they, because you could argue they win a title if they had Angel Reese because she's a good rebounder
0: sure.
1: and that's what they needed that year. You could make that argument, but in terms of long-term situation and long-term vibe, it couldn't have worked out any better. It's amazing that they have her. And it, for her, I'm sure it's like, I was the number two overall pick and I'm coming into this, like maybe the best run organization in the whole league and in sports, like with a good coach and a good player already and a bunch of good infrastructure and good fans. And this is what I'm coming into. That doesn't always happen either. So I'm sure she's thrilled.
0: All right. I do want to ask you about Gopher football. We can talk Vikings quarterback controversy, and I have a special JG edition of Blind Rank.
1: I was hoping we get to play Blind Rank. Yeah.
0: This one I'm looking forward to.
1: Okay.
0: We'll do that next with JG, JGMB, Gerdsey, Tenneby, and Blake Bretmore. Did I say that right? No. Brett Blakemore.
1: You say that on purpose? No, we all do it. It's amazing.
0: I did screw that up. We'll continue next on the Fitz.
3: It's Brandon Molesky.
17: 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Aruga.
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3: 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Is it on you? CI Sport. Twins starting a new series tonight against the Baltimore Orioles. Former Oriole Dean Kramer going for Minnesota against his old team. Trevor Rogers pitching tonight for Baltimore. Here's the situation. The Twins are in third place in the Central Division. Four games back of the White Sox. The Twins also a game and a half out of the wild card entering play tonight. First pitch, 6:40, Twins and the O's. The Fargo-born and Redhawks collected a nice weekend series win against first place Kansas City. Now the West Division is bunching up with just not a handful of games to go. The Fargo-born and Redhawks have played 73 games, 27 games remaining in the regular season. Fargo-born had only 2.5 back of first place in the West. That's a Fan Sports Update.

0: Justin Guard, Brett Blakemore with us as well. But now,
1: it's now time for Blind Rank.
0: It is time for Blind Rank with Justin Guard. You should all know how it's played by now. I'm going to give you a topic. You have to answer them. There's going to be 10 of them.
2: Okay.
0: Answer them 1 through 10. 1 being the best or your favorite, 10 being the worst or your least favorite. Today's topic is Edina. 10.
2: Oh, boy.
0: I don't even know how to really phrase this. It's just like a blind rank of Edina. So, like, whatever you like or whatever gives you, like, feels from when you're a kid.
2: Yeah.
0: Whatever, like emotionally hits you.
2: Yep.
0: I would like you to rank those higher than some of the others. Are you ready?
2: Yeah, I'm ready. This will be interesting. I'm interested to hear what your perspective of my hometown is.
0: Yeah, I don't know Edina as well. I didn't visit. Us from the southeast side of Maple Grove did not visit Edina too often, all right?
2: That's fine. Yeah, we like to keep it that way.
0: We're in the tough side of Maple Grove.
2: Mm-hmm.
0: The Galleria.
2: Galleria, for me, they had a Sydney's there. I used to go on a lot of dates at
0: Sydney's. What's
2: Sydney's? It was a restaurant.
0: Okay.
2: It was a good restaurant. They actually, I think, helped start KFAN, the restaurant.
0: So really?
2: They're not around anymore.
0: Lots of dates there. You must have some very good memories, then, of the Galleria.
2: I'm going to go 8, though.
0: 8 for the Galleria?
2: Yeah, 8. I'm going to keep some spots open. Galleria, that's not really my scene. It's really not.
0: You're more of a blue-collar Edina guy?
2: I'm more, yeah.
0: When I was researching this, I did find out that there's like 2 different sides of Edina.
2: Yes, absolutely.
0: Which I did not ever realize.
2: And I'm on the tough guy side.
0: Yeah.
2: Yeah, it's a PST.
0: Yeah.
2: But I did grow up on the tough guy side of town.
0: All right. You got Galleria at number 8. Convention Grill.
2: Number 3.
0: You wanted to say 1, didn't you?
2: Yeah, I did, but I got to keep something open. Convention Grill is elite. Convention Grill is an institution. Convention Grill on the tough side of town, and it's just the best.
0: So what's there? I've never been there.
2: It's basically like a Snuffy's, burgers, fries, shakes, grilled cheese, soups. And it's this old school diner type feel. I haven't been there in far too long. They shut down for a while. I think they just

0: remade into some bougie type place. I just saw Fox 9 do a story on it. It looks very cool. Saw a lot of movies there. Speaking of dates.
1: With your girlfriends? Yeah, with your dates?
0: One of my first dates I ever went on was Selena, the movie.
1: Ooh.
0: Selena with J-Lo at that theater. Katherine Townsend, what's up? That's a Doogie line.
1: Hey, good times. Is she still in town?
0: No.
1: Okay.
0: No.
1: Did you get a second date?
0: Yeah, but we were in seventh grade.
1: Oh, you know? Yeah.
0: We're going to go five.
1: But it was just the two of you in seventh grade? Or were you have a group of some others?
0: No, just me and her.
1: Wow.
0: Yeah.
1: One-on-one dates in seventh grade is pretty impressive, Gerdsy.
0: Not when you're hanging banners and stuff like me, all right? Five.
2: So I'd spend it.
1: Five for Edina.
0: I can't speak to it now, but what it meant for me, back in the day, it was a great theater, 50s in France.
1: All right, so you got Convention Grill at 3, Dynaman Theater at 5, The Galleria at 8, Braemar Ice Arena.
0: Well, now it's way more important to me because I'm a hockey guy.
1: At the time.
0: Hashtag
1: hockey.
0: Well,
1: now you hate it. Now you hate going there.
0: I still like going there. I had a lot of good memories there. My buddies played hockey. I'm going to put Braemar. Man, I'm kind of boxing myself in. What did I say for the theater? 5?
1: Yeah, you're at 5.
0: I'm going to say 6 for Braemar.
1: Okay.
0: I think there's still some that I'm going to keep open here. Braemar's great, though. It's a great spot.
1: All right. So you have 1, 2, 4, 7, 9, 10 available. Wooddale Avenue Bridge.
0: I grew up not far from there.
1: Okay. You are familiar with it.
0: Yes. I grew up not far from there. Not very meaningful for me. I'm guessing a lot of senior pictures got taken there. I'm going to say that is 9.
1: You're going to put that at 9.
0: Yep.
1: Okay.
0: Yep.
1: Sorry, I only had like 7 or 8, and I was struggling to find the last.
0: It's not that
1: Wooddale
0: notable.
1: Was like the last one I put on there.
0: We don't have a lot going for us.
1: I had to do some ChatGPT and some Google searches for this today.
0: Yep.
1: All right, so you have 1, 2, 4, 7, 10 available. Edina Aquatic Center.
0: That should be 10.
1: Oh.
0: That is at my middle school.
1: Really?
0: Yes. It was not there while I was in middle school there. It's a new building.
1: Just think you could have been a swimmer instead of a tennis player.
0: My son did a lot of swimming there back when he was a swimmer. Yeah, but no, so that doesn't have a lot of meaning for me. So I will go 10. Nice pool.
1: I just see today that they had some sort of disturbance there with police officers. They had to like shut down the pool because some 19-year-old kid was on the lam.
0: Not good. Not ideal. I didn't see that. No.
1: All right. You're leaving your top end options here open. I hope you don't dislike any of these. You got 1, 2, 4, 7 available.
0: There's a few still on the board.
1: 50th in France.
0: Yeah.
1: Well, not your type, though.
0: Well, here's the thing. This is another PST. When I was growing up there, it was not that bougie. Like now it is super high end.
1: Yeah.
0: Now I'm sure there were stuff, but for example, whatever the restaurants are now, and I don't know what they are because that's not my style. There was an
1: Rosen could tell us.
0: Rosen could tell us. Yeah, actually, one of the places Rosen would go, Edina Grill.
1: Oh, right? Okay, that's there.
0: Edina Grill was not, when I grew up, if I'm remembering it correctly, that was an Arby's. And I lived 3 blocks from there. So I would go and you'd get the coupons from the Edina Sun Kern or the Star Tribune, and you'd get like a hot ham and cheese combo meal for $3.99. I'd walk down there with my buddies and get that at Arby's. Get some potato cakes and a cherry Coke. You're fat, but it was the greatest. So 50th in France, what do I have open?
1: 1, 2, 4, and 7.
0: We'll go 4.
1: 4 for
0: 50th. We'll go 4 for 50th in France. But the one I grew up with, there was also a gas station. It's where, like, it's like Anthropology or one of those stores is now. There was a gas station on that corner. That'd be the northeast corner. That the cashier looked like Randy Johnson, the old Mariners pitcher, and he would sell all the
1: big unit.
0: He would sell.
1: Did he call himself the big unit?
0: No, but we would call him that, and he would sell all the underage kids cigarettes. Like you knew if you weren't 18, you could still get a pack of Marlboro Lights from the big unit. So that's the 15th of France I grew up in.
1: Isn't it crazy, like how much these areas change in a span of like 30 years? Like if I go back to my hometown, it looks like a completely different place.
0: Exactly.
1: Not recognizable.
0: 50th in France now is not what
1: like,
0: I
1: heck,
0: grew
1: the junior
0: up
1: high
0: with.
1: I went to was a farm for most of my childhood.
0: Right. Exactly right.
1: All right. You got 1, 2, and 7 remaining. I hope you don't dislike too many of these. Centennial Lakes Park.
0: Oh, man.
1: What's there? Can you tell me?
0: It came
1: up on the list of all the things.
0: Yeah. They've got like a mini golf.
1: Oh, lucky.
0: Like Centennial Lakes in general is good. Cucumbers is one of my favorite restaurants there. It's like a buffet style place. That was big news. It moved in when I was there. Chuck E. Cheese used to be there. Centennial Lakes is good. They used to have a movie theater. Now that's like Pinstripes.

0: bougie bowling place. It used to be movie theater. Much cooler back then. Centennial Lakes Park, it just has like, it's cool, it's fine, it's a nice place to walk. They've got a little like river that you can paddle boat in, and I never did that, but I did play the mini golf. I'm going to do seven.
1: Seven, uh-oh, you're seven. Stuck with one and two on the last two.
0: Yeah, that's all right. They can be funny.
1: Southdale.
0: Yeah, this is good.
1: Southdale.
0: Yep, number two.
1: Number two
0: we'll
1: for
0: leave
1: Southdale.
0: Number one open. Southdale, now again, that has gotten completely bougie. They just had a story. We talked about it on the. They basically have like Luxury Row now up where like P.F. Chang's used to be.
1: Yeah.
0: And Cheesecake Factory and Rojo. Now it's like Tiffany and all this high end New York stuff. Not my scene. But back in the day, Southdale, man. Southdale was awesome.
1: I have a feeling you're not going to want number one at number one.
0: That's all right. We can have fun with it. I'm sure I know it.
1: Interlochen Country Club.
0: Oh, terrible. I should have known. Now, Fairness and Savagery, my sisters both work there, so they always remind me I have to be very careful in what I say.
1: Well, what if they gave you a free membership? Then you'd like it, wouldn't you?
0: Actually, I just told someone the other day, I don't know if I'd go to Interlochen if they paid me to.
1: What?
0: And
1: just the people are not your type of people, or what?
0: It's just
1: too stuffy?
0: I know too much. All right, I know
1: Don't they have a hockey rink there now?
0: They've got everything there. The club is awesome. It's a great place. My sisters love working there. The people I know there that work there are awesome. Many of the members that I know that are there, I grew up with.
1: Yeah.
0: It's nice to be able to be a junior member for 20 years and then slide right in.
1: Sure.
0: Like, if you want to know how this thing really works.
1: In the real world?
0: In the real world. You got to be a member at Interlochen and didn't have to do anything.
1: Yeah.
0: Like, that's how it works.
1: I get it.
0: If you want to talk about the transfer of power and wealth.
1: You're out here working nine jobs and you get...
0: Like everything
1: little,
0: you see...
1: Little Johnny just...
0: This we could spend 20 minutes
1: grew up
0: on
1: in the
0: this,
1: right family.
0: Because I have to explain that to people in Minnetonka now, too. How these people live here and they do this and they do that. I go, they're not doing any of it.
1: Yep.
0: They're not doing any of it. They're not. Interlochen's a great club. It's a great club. It's... not really my scene. I'm glad that my sisters like working there and they worked there forever. They do a great job. But yeah, not my scene, not my vibe. And I know like 50% of the members because they're all Edina people and I grew up with them.
1: And about 10
0: of them,
1: dad gave them about down payment on that house, didn't they?
0: About 10 of them got in there on their own. That's all I'm going to say about that.
1: All right. Well,
0: I could say a lot more.
1: I'm guessing you're regretting not having Convention Grill higher. You had Interlochen 1, Southdale 2, Convention Grill 3, 50th and France 4, Man Theaters 5, Braemar 6, Centennial Lakes Park 7, the Galleria 8, Wooddale Avenue Bridge 9, and the Edina Aquatic Center.
0: Yeah, can I give you one that wasn't on your list?
1: Yeah, what did I miss?
0: Because it's coming back in a new form, and this is where I'm bitter with myself. And okay. I wish I was a member at Interlochen because I would have put this together. We had a general store. Like a sporting goods store in 50th and France. It was called General Sports.
1: Okay.
0: If you go to Braemar, there's a General Sports there now.
1: Yep.
0: That wasn't there when I grew up. But imagine like Hans's hockey shop from Mighty Ducks.
1: Yes.
0: That's what General Sports was
1: for
0: 50th and France. So anything you needed, a mouth guard for football, a bat for baseball, your letter jacket, that's where you would go buy it, get the patches put on.
1: Some tennis balls.
0: Tennis balls.
1: You need your racket re-leathered.
0: I don't know if they had that.
1: Oh.
0: You go to Mike Lynn's tennis shop, Miracle Mile, for that. There's another plug. Two guys are... So General Sports went away a while ago. Two guys are starting on 50th and France. General Sports Bar.
1: Really?
0: And it's opening up in like a month or so.
1: You're ready to do an appearance there opening night, aren't you?
0: Well, I'm already booked to help out with something. I don't think they know it, but some Edina people, they're doing an event there and they asked me to help. Like that place right there could make me move back to Edina.
1: Is it going to have like all old items from the original General Sports inside of the bar?
0: The font of the store looks exactly like it.
1: Oh, cool.
0: They solicited old hockey sticks from people and they're making like a stick wall. No, like this, it's genius. When I first saw it on Instagram, I'm like, how did I not think of that? Because it fits perfectly with the nostalgia, with, you know, 50th and France is a cool place. Like, so many people can walk there, go there. Like, I think they're going to crush it. And I don't know the guys that are starting it. I'm not an investor.
1: Yeah.
0: I wish I was. If they want
1: You're willing to put some money down is what it sounds like.
0: If they
1: want
0: to float me a couple of gift cards, I'm happy to go. But I just think...
1: You'll post it on Insta, won't you?
0: If General Sports, the store, was on there, it would have been number one for me. Because it's just... Like, we have one now in Minnetonka, Hannes Sports. It's been there 50 years.
1: Yep.
0: And the same guys have been running it. It's like...
1: How come Disney hasn't done, like, a Mighty Ducks sports bar here in town?
0: I don't know.
1: It would work in the state.
0: It would. So anyway, General Sports Bar is going to be epic.
1: Okay. I'll have to, if anybody cares. I'll have to make an appearance. Will the Gopher football season be epic? Year 10 of PJ Fleck.
0: How about that?
1: Hard to believe we're already at 10. I know. 10. And I feel like we didn't hear any rumors this offseason of him going elsewhere.
0: I think he's pretty well locked in. Yeah. I think he knows he's got a good gig. I think, you know, obviously they've been good. They haven't had that 10-2 season that they had in, you know, 7 years ago that would really like jump him up to some radar of, you know, maybe going to another job. But honestly, now, like in the Big Ten and the SEC, where are you going? There's no other jobs that are better. You know what I mean? Like,
1: yep.
0: It used to be you needed to kind of bounce around. All the money's in the Big Ten. All the money's in the SEC. Yeah, I think they're going to be good. College sports, college football specifically, probably basketball this way too, to me, has never been closer to the NFL in terms of like parity, especially in the bigger conferences. There's three really good teams in the Big Ten. There's two that are really bad. And then I think you can throw the names in a hat and see who's going to be teams 4 through 16. Brett's heard me say this for years. Certainly the last couple of years have kind of broken out that way. I'll say this. They love their quarterback. They love their best defensive player, Anthony Smith, who's probably a first or second round pick. That's a really good place to start. Can they find a way to run the ball? That's their biggest question mark, because last year, and I think even 2 years ago, they weren't very good at that, and that's why their offense wasn't very good. It can't just be as simple as Darius Taylor was hurt the whole time. Like, they got to figure that out, and PJ said that in Chicago. But they miss Ohio State, they miss Oregon in terms of the big knockers. They get Indiana on the road. They have to go to Washington on the road, which is a tough road game. They've got Michigan and Iowa at home. So every year the schedule is going to be kind of hard. This year I think it's more manageable than it was a year ago. So if you have the team that you think that you have, like, let's see it. I think they're going to be good. I think they have an opportunity.
1: I was going to ask you, what is your vibe on the team? On a two-part question. What's your vibe on the team and how good they can be? And two, historically on August 10th, like, how many times has your vibe on the team like come to fruition during the season?
0: Well, here's the thing. My vibe is kind of always like
1: positive.
0: It's always 8-4, 7-5. That's always my vibe.
1: Sure.
0: And
1: that's pretty consistent.
0: And that's been pretty well locked in here, certainly the last 5 years. They've been pretty consistent that. Now, some people will go, that's not good enough. Some people will go, that's terrible. Some people will go, yeah, it's about right. Like, that's kind of who they are. And now, are they due for another, like, jump up and have a 9-3 and 10-2? I think that'd be helpful. I think that'd be helpful for overall vibe. Because I do think, in terms of, like, being on solid footing, good retention, good recruiting, like, they've got the best quarterback they've had here in probably half a century. Like, that's no accident. And the guy who's probably going to play in the NFL, who's getting first round buzz, like, that should count for something, I think. So my vibe is more optimistic because of him. My vibe is more optimistic because a guy like Anthony Smith came back when he didn't necessarily have to come back. He could be in the NFL right now. And now we see what else they have kind of behind it and what else they supplement. But I think it's on really solid ground and really good footing. Like, the base is all there, like, through 10 years that should be at this point. And now it's like, can you get it another half level or level up where it's not 7-5 and 8-4. It's 8-4, 9-3, maybe a 10-2. We'll see.
1: I don't know how much Gopher stuff you've been at or practice or training camp or whatever.
0: Not much yet.
1: Because you're very busy yourself. But yep. The one name that I've seen creating buzz is freshman tight end / halfback / Taysom Hill. That would be Roman Voss, who's one of us from Jackson, Minnesota. Can you tell me anything about Roman and how legit the buzz is?
0: Well, I think it's legit because his recruiting battle was very, very legit. And I got to keep these straight, but I'm pretty sure Alabama was one that was in on him.
1: Well, that's pretty good competition.
0: And we could double check that quickly, but I'm pretty sure that was it. I mean, he was top couple guy, if not the top guy in state. And that's where PJ, I think, has done a good job. In particular, the last handful of years, is there's a lot of outstate guys that are good players that North Dakota State got fat on for years. South Dakota State, same thing. But now all those guys, they're easier to find if you're a Power 4 or Power 2.
1: We're locking down the borders is what you're saying.
0: Well, look, he's got three dudes from Moorhead that are coming to play, which, they're really good in 6A football. He's got three of those guys. Obviously, he got Coy Parrish. Coy's no longer here, but he played here for 2 years. Like, that to me is a win when Ohio State's in and now he's at Oregon. Jackson Howard's another local kid who's from Cooper, who's a number one in-state guy. Went to LSU, came back. He's going to finish his career here. He's had a good career. But Roman Voss.
1: Did his dad play? Was it the same dad who played for the Vikings?
0: Yes.
1: Is like the coach there? Yeah.
0: Willie. Yep.
1: Yeah, yeah.
0: And he's an administrator now in Robbinsdale.
1: Okay.
0: Great dude. He sits first row of the stadium, and he's on the refs constantly. It's the best. but Jackson's a great dude. But Roman Voss, it was hotly contested recruiting battle. He, basically small-town football did everything for Jackson County, and it was a big deal for him to commit. And it sounds like, and what's cool now, Ten, is like, because there's really no such thing as red shirts anymore because it's the 5-for-5 eligibility thing.
1: Mm-hmm.
0: Like, if you're good enough, like, you're going to get an opportunity to go play. Like, they're not saving you for anything. It used to be, you can only play in four games.
1: And
0: I think it makes sense, especially now because players are leaving every year all over the place. It's free agency every single year. So why are we making kids wait or forcing schools to have somebody wait and then they're going to leave and then you never get anything out of them? So I think that's good, but... Yeah, I haven't seen him personally play, but I've read the same stuff you've read and certainly have heard things out of there that they think they can use him in a lot of different ways. And when you look at his high school production and what he put up, like, seems like he's used to that type of workload. So, and to me, it's just, that's a cool bit too of like, I talk about this Grim all the time. Outstate Minnesota, like, you're in the metro here. This is a melting pot of all kinds of schools, right? People come from all over the country to live in the Twin Cities, Minneapolis and St. Paul. So there's not like that diehard gopher all the time. You could have Iowa State next to you, Iowa, Ohio State, Wisconsin, Michigan. You have everybody. Well, you get outstate Minnesota, like, it's hardcore gopher. Like, you get further
1: St. Thomas hasn't spread up there yet.
0: Not quite yet. But you get, further south, you got Iowa and Nebraska to deal with and Iowa State. And then east, obviously, you got Wisconsin. But, like, a lot of outstate is big time Minnesota. We're from here. We love it. And so they've done a good job at getting those kids. And... hopefully, we'll see when the lights go on, how it all works. But he's a big-time recruit for them, for sure. That was a big victory.
1: Got about a minute, and you get it all. The Wolves in France to go see Rudy Gobert. Did that give you all the feels, seeing those photos?
0: It's the best. It's the cutest ever. And Rudy's fired up to have him there. Wouldn't you? First of all, I've always thought, like, the Rudy thing, there's two things you can't talk about at family functions. Politics and the Rudy Gobert trade. They're the most divisive things ever. You just can't bring them up without angering somebody. Yeah. I've given up on convincing people that the Rudy trade was a good trade. I get all the things that have happened since, but like in my lifetime, they've won, like 7 playoff series and 5 of them are in the last 3 years. I always thought like Rudy's a tough guy to like if you're on his team though, sometimes because he doesn't catch it when you throw it to him.
1: Yep.
0: And he doesn't always have the best demeanor when he's going about things.
1: He'll set picks for you, though.
0: Exactly right. He's going to guard. He's going to rebound. It reminds me of you when we used to play pickup. Except you would catch it.
1: I was also very unlikable like Rudy. Yeah,
0: it's
1: very
0: true.
1: Similar.
0: So I love this, that they're trying to make him a part of the team. In fact, A-Rod's ex-girlfriend, when I was sitting in the Charlie Swanson seats one time, they were all pissy with Rudy, and I go, Rudy's on the team. Like, he's on the team. Whatever you think of him, they have to get along.
1: Make it work.
0: And she turned to me, and she goes, you're right.
1: Wow. Like,
0: thank you, A-Rod's ex-girlfriend.
1: You might have just caused a divide in their relationship.
0: Maybe that's why this is a couple of years ago. It's a couple of years ago, but thank you.
1: Well, I disagree with everything you just said. That's a very divisive issue, but I don't have time to respond to you.
0: I'll come back.
1: You and Barrero next. Thank you, Brett. Appreciate it. It's been a good day. Thanks for listening. See you tomorrow.
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3: Don Nelson, the second winningest coach in NBA history, passed away on Sunday at age 86. In 31 seasons, Nelson won 1,335 games, only behind Greg Popovich for most wins as a head coach. Nelson also won 5 NBA championships as a player with the Boston Celtics. 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
12: Your fan forecast for today, mostly cloudy, highs in the mid-80s. Overnight low of 60 going into Tuesday. Chance of some afternoon into the evening showers, high of 85. Lower 80s for the high on Wednesday with partly cloudy skies. Could have a stray shower or two. Thursday, partly cloudy, highs in the upper 70s. Same thing for Friday with a chance of some thunder showers coming up on Friday, highs in the upper 70s.
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1: I seem to be inept at everything except my work. 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So I confine myself to that. All I want out of life is a 30 share and a 20 rating.
2: The man's enlarged my mind. He's a poet, warrior in the classic sense. I'm a little man. 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
3: Think of it as colors. There's black and there's white. And in between is mostly gray. That's us. Now, gray is a tough color because it's not as simple as black and white. And for the media, certainly not as interesting. But it's who we are.

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0: 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It is a Monday edition of the Afternoon Aardvark on a warm, although I think tomorrow is even still supposed to be warmer, weekday afternoon here in the Twin Cities of Minneapolis and St. Paul. Guardsy, can you check the current dew point?
2: Current dew point is 59.
0: That's borderline muggy, not incredibly muggy.
2: I think once you get into the 60s, it's more muggy. I think 59
0: is close.
2: A little muggy.
0: I was told by the weather terrorists that today was going to be dry. It's not dry. It might not be tropical. Tomorrow, the heavy heat returns. And then the rest of the week, if the forecast is right, is going to be just beautiful, isn't it? I think a lot of 70s into the weekend. Any chance we can get the bananas back for an encore at, or are we back at Target Field this coming weekend, the Twins?
2: I think we're back. Well, and the bananas, they move on.
0: Here's the question. Based on the most recent Twins road trip, would you rather see more bananas, more circus?
2: I think that's obvious.
0: Or would you rather see a team that is now continually losing last at bat?
2: Yeah, a lot of walk-offs.
0: Happened again. Another walk-off yesterday. We get taken care of. We're in every game. Moral victory with the best team in baseball, or one of them. But in the end, I think the road trip, we go fashion a 3-6 record, which is not particularly distinguished.
2: That's with winning the first one in Seattle.
0: That's true. That's right.
2: Yeah, so we've lost 6 of 8. We're back home tonight. You got to clear out all the coconuts and bananas from Target Field and Target Plaza because we take on the Orioles tonight.
0: That's right. The homestand starts tonight. I heard that even by Savannah Banana standards, it was as wacky and as slapstick as you could possibly get.
2: We set a record as a fan base.
0: Did you end up finding a way to go?
2: No, but I walked by it twice because I went to both Lynx games this weekend. And so as I'm going to the Target Center, I see the craziness. And yesterday they were happening at the same time. So you were really able to see what it was all about. But yeah, we set the record for most foul balls caught for outs, I think. Our crowd, we're a great baseball town.
0: We know baseball.
2: As you know, we bring our gloves.
0: I mean, we know bad baseball.
2: Yes, but the crowd, apparently, we were sniping them.
0: We were snagging them,
2: yeah.
0: Yeah.
2: Had one of the greatest catches you'll ever see from one of the players that we've never seen before.
0: This is directly related to what might be the greatest single sentence Lavelle E. Neal III has ever written.
2: Wow.
0: Did you read it today?
2: No, I didn't. That's saying a lot, though.
0: The Lavelle bit, he kind of told us this is what he was going to do. By the way, the Afternoon Aardvark will run from now until 6:30 tonight. Guardsy's the producer. My name is Dan Barrero, former Ringstein Wretch, newspaper of the Twin Cities. We have an outstanding lineup of uglydeck.com guests. We'll give you the details on our two outstanding guests in just a minute. But he told us, okay, I'm going to, on Sunday, I'm going to do the two-step, right? I'm going to spend some time going back and forth between chronicling the circus, PT, you know, Barnum and Bailey Circus at Target Field, and Lynx and the Dallas, what are they, the Stars?
2: Wings.
0: Oh, the Wings.
2: Yep.
0: Starring Paige Beckers. Paige comes back home at Target Center. Perfect, right? Great idea. You go back and forth, which he ultimately chronicled. Here's my favorite sentence maybe ever from Lavelle. Now, remember, it's Target Field right next to Target Center.
2: Got it.
0: Pretty close to each other, correct?
2: Yeah, they share a plaza.
0: I got some steps in Sunday, checking out both events while arriving at this conclusion. The conclusion was,
3: hello?
0: Link's better than whatever the bananas were, as great as they were. And he's not ripping the bananas. How good is that? It's like about a tenth of a block. Now, admittedly, you got to make a few more steps from inside the ballpark to get to the Target Center Skyway, I guess. But who else would possibly use this as an example of, I'm trucking, man. I got my steps in Sunday.
1: That did not take good to you.
0: Both the vets. How good is that?
2: Do you think he had to stop at like the glove statue at Target
0: Maybe.
2: Plaza to sit? Or by Carl and Eloise?
0: The Eloise, Carl and Eloise statue, yeah. Yes.
2: That's
0: take
2: really
0: a break.
2: Funny.
0: How good is that?
2: In all honesty, that reminds me, though, of another fan lore story when Meat Sauce and AJ Mansoor and others went to one of the food tastings.
0: Yes.
2: And Sauce had just gotten an one of the Apple Watches.
0: Yes.
2: And he did one lap around the concourse, and his watch buzzed that he had set a new steps record. So maybe it's not that preposterous. Maybe it's farther than I thought.
0: That's just
2: maybe
0: too
2: there
0: good.
2: Are more steps. Should I go down right now? Should I see if Blake Moore's here? And should I just go down and count the number of steps from the press box at Target Field to the press entrance at Target Center? It's got to be like 400 steps at most.
0: At most. All right, let's give it, go to benefit of the doubt. Let's say 700.
2: I got to Google Maps this.
0: So 2,000 steps roughly is a mile.
2: Yes.
0: Right?
2: Yep. You're the walker, so I'll see
0: you. Yeah, in that range. So he went like a tenth of a mile. Okay, maybe a third of a mile. I got my steps in. Oh, my God, that's so good. He's not going to be able to top that.
2: But he might.
0: Because he didn't. Now,
2: he's Lavelle.
0: He will say it was tongue-in-cheek. I don't think he meant it tongue-in-cheek. I think that was his flex. Like, see, I can hang in there. I can stay active with the best of them.
2: All right, from the middle of Target Field, I've got Google Maps up right now. From dead center Target Field, where the arrow is, to midcourt at Target Center is 0.2 miles. And that's with having to walk around a little bit. You have to go through kind of the Majestic store, go down 7th, go around to like the Lexus Club entrance to get in. They have it as 0.2 or 0.2 miles.
0: Too good.
2: You can barely even see Target Plaza from the overhead drone cam because it's so small. Because it's not that long. Because,
0: I mean, historically, the bit is when a metro area has several worthy sporting events the same day or the same night. We've all done that bit. We've all done that column. It's a good one.
2: It's a good idea.
0: But generally, it's within, I mean, what you try to do is, all right, I'm going to try to go from downtown Minneapolis, let's say for the sake of argument, to Williams Arena for a while, or to, I guess, the Metrodome from the Target Center. And then if you're really ambitious and and the timing works out, you say, I'm going to St. Paul. Then I'm going to go to St. Paul to the arena formerly known as the X. That's what you do, I think. The idea being, well, there's some distance there. You still, you know, aren't jogging it. You aren't running it. You aren't walking it. But it makes it feel bigger. Target Field, Target Center is not in the top of my list. Or again, it's fine to do the compare and contrast, but I got my steps in as if, man, this.
2: Well,
0: Ben Gessling is going to be really impressed with what Lavelle did on Sunday afternoon.
2: Now I'm thinking about from the press box, you don't even really have to walk that way. You can walk out the Skyway entrance, remember?
0: Yes.
2: Level 3 of Ramp A.
0: That's true.
2: Very nicely goes to whatever the club
0: is. That's a great point. You're
2: and
0: right.
2: The press box level. So you can get into that, which is a nice design, by the way.
0: It is. It's well done.
2: So you've got that, and then you go to Skyway, and then you take one left and a right.
0: Oh, it's just too good.
2: And you're already at Target Center.
0: It's just too.
2: That is good. I missed that.
0: Damn good.
2: I'm glad I got to react live, though.
0: Just that's better. That's actually better. I'm glad that you didn't have to fake that you didn't know it, because sometimes you have to fake for the sake of the bit that you didn't know it, and it's much more spontaneous and organic if you don't even have to lie about it. Are you in panic mode?
2: About Kyler Murray? Is that the guess?
0: Everybody. Yeah. Carson doesn't even get a morsel. I mean, why did Carson even want to come back here is what I want to know. Nobody gives him a chance. It looks like all the snaps go to the big two. The incumbent, that's McCarthy, J.J. McCarthy, and the new guy on the block.
2: Kyler Murray.
0: Your guy, Kyler Murray. And every report I watched, I have to admit, almost none of the event, which was the Fan Radio Network people were brilliant in it. Fox 9 people were in on it. It was a live simulcast, one could say. Well, it was a simulcast. I don't think we had it on the Fan, but it was Fan people, right? It was, in fact, one of them, Ben Lieber, returns to this program scheduled about 4:50 this afternoon. And then we expect Johnny Athletic at 5:30. Is that correct?
2: Yes.
0: 5:30 today.
2: Yeah, I think I wrote the wrong time on the screen. He's 5:30.
0: 5:30. Yeah, yeah, exactly. So I watched the kind of the pregame. There was some good stuff going on in the pregame, but I didn't see much of the action. But the way everybody describes it, both quarterbacks were awful again. Now, here's what we're back to. We could, I guess, lie to ourselves and say that's how good the defense is going to be this year. This isn't a reflection that we might not have any answer at the quarterback position, but I'm skeptical that the defense is going to be that good. Maybe maybe it will be. Maybe Lieber will tell us it's going to be that good. Now, again, we're fairly early in camp, but here's what I envisioned. If you want to feel good, you want Kyler Murray to run away with it.
2: That was the hope.
0: Right?
2: Yes.
0: And early in camp, some people said, well, it's clearly one guy's better than the other. Okay. But it sounds like we're in a mode now where he had, I think, two more picks. There would have been another. No, there would have been a sack if they'd allowed sacks. I can't recall. But the people who chronicle these things for a living, because that's their obligation, did not come away feeling particularly good, or didn't sound like what they saw was particularly impressive. Now, a number of players sat out, right? The other JJ, Justin Jefferson, was in street clothes. I think a couple of our defensive, I think our number one pick.
2: Yeah.
0: The defensive lineman.
2: Scheduled day off. Darisaw as well.
0: So you could do the old, well, not everybody was participating any. So here's my question for Lieber. Was this more of a made-for-TV event than it really was a meaningful practice to get a handle on where are we with this thing, right? Because, you know, I get it. I mean, Fox 9's a juggernaut. Game was on local TV. And it's a nighttime practice, so you want to give the it's almost like, well, it's almost like Monday Night Football, you know, primetime football. But maybe it was all ceremonial on the basis of the way the head coach handled it. I don't know what he's even looking for at this point. Do you?
2: No.
0: Maybe it's all going to come down to the two joint practices. Who are we doing them with this year?
2: The Ravens next week.
0: The Ravens?
2: Yep.
0: Okay.
2: We've got our first preseason game this
0: Saturday at noon, right?
2: Yes, against the Giants.
0: Man.
2: So it's coming up quick. As KOC said last night, we've got time, but not a lot of time.
0: Bonus bucks?
2: No bonus bucks this week.
0: Oh, we're taking the week off? All right, well, let's stay right on schedule. I got a lot in the hopper beyond our guest lineup, which does include Ben Lieber. We've got an astute or asinine we want to use. There's a story from the A section I've been wanting to explore for a while. And since we're pretty much guest-free for most of the first 2 hours, we're going to be able to get to a lot of stuff and plenty of controversy as well. Keep the text coming via the Bradshaw and Bryant KFAN text line.
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12: Time for a Twins Minute. I'm Mark Chenowski. It was a tough one yesterday afternoon out in Milwaukee as the Brewers walked off the Twins in the series finale 4-3, the final in 10 innings. It was a tough way to finish the series and a tough way to finish the road trip. Manager Derek Shelton looks back on some of the key points from the game on a day where they were facing one of the best pitchers in the game in Jacob Mizorowski.
13: That's elite stuff. I mean, that's one of the top two or three guys in the game. You know, I mean, he came out, fastball was really good, and then we made an adjustment the second time through. And, you know, and I mean, I think just like game one where the difference in the game was Churio on the play he made, the difference in the game was the two plays that Lara made. I mean, especially the one he made in the cut. I mean, that's an unbelievable play to go there, and then he makes a really good play in the 10th on Cody's ball, but that ended up being the difference in the game.
12: Yeah, the Twins got three runs off the Miz yesterday, but they couldn't cash in on some opportunities late, and they lose it 4-3. This has been a production of the Treasure Island Baseball Network.
14: For KFGO News, I'm Darren Selvig. Charges are filed against a man accused of stealing a trailer owned by Honor Flight. 74-year-old Robert Andert is charged with three counts of felony theft and one count of criminal property damage. Clay County Attorney Brian Melton says Andert stole the trailer and destroyed $30,000 worth of merchandise that was inside. Melton says Andert admitted to the theft and returned the trailer Saturday. Andert is in the Clay County Jail. And a man from the Democratic Republic of Congo has been indicted for wire fraud and bank fraud while living in North Dakota. The U.S. Attorney's Office says that 32-year-old Nicholas Oleko participated in an email scheme that defrauded an auction business of more than $113,000. Oleko was indicted for bank fraud and wire fraud. The U.S. Attorney's Office says businesses should implement stronger payment security for big transactions and verify who's receiving the money. Darren Selvig, KFGO News.
0: You got to get past that. In a Major League Baseball season, there are a million times that an inferior team plays a better team well. The nature of a 162-game season. It's wonderful, but it's not very meaningful. It just isn't. I'm sorry. That can be played both ways, and in the end, they did not get the job done. They needed it done, and they ended up 3-6 on the road trip. It may be impossible for them to eliminate themselves from playoff competition the way everybody else is playing. I don't know.
2: Right.
0: What are we now? Are we about a game out of the last wild card spot?
2: Let me pull it up to be accurate.
0: Or are we in the? For all I know, we're in the playoffs.
2: We're right a game now. And a half out. Detroit game is ahead of us.
0: That's what I thought.
2: And then the Rangers are the final wild card team. We're tied with the Guardians.
0: If anyone thinks JJ actually has a chance to start, he is delusional. KOC lost all trust with him last year. Clearly doesn't like him. Wentz was signed to be QB2. That's an interesting theory that I guess you can't eliminate. That because the obvious question will be whether JJ goes south when the obvious becomes declared, right? I still don't think it's likely that the Vikings would try to trade him.
2: I agree. I don't think so either.
0: I don't think his value is very high anyway, but it's worth asking Lieber that question, too. Is it possible that the grand plan is, now, deep down, I think KOC was thinking, if we can get Wentz back, it gives us, our number three guy has played the position a lot. We've been in this position before where we've had to go to the third guy who either comes in off the street or is strictly a utility player. Now, you could say Carson at this point is a utility player, but he's got some pedigree to him. So there's two ways to look at it, but maybe that theory has some validity. We'll ask Lieber about that a little bit later. Did you go to both Lynx games Saturday and Sunday?
2: Yes.
0: So obviously the story yesterday was Kayla McBride, right?
2: Yeah. WNBA record.
0: All-time WNBA record. She made 10 three-pointers. The Lynx toyed with. They allowed Dallas to kind of hang, but then ultimately took control, took care of business, and she was absurd. She's kind of gotten lost a little bit because, obviously, of the Miles arrival. But make no mistake, the element she represents is part of what I think makes the Lynx more dangerous than they have previously been. And I've said this before, I'll say it again. I can't recall very many shooters, male or female, who almost in the motion of accepting a pass starts her shooting motion.
2: Yeah.
0: It is astonishing how quickly she gets the ball up, and she's got just boundless confidence now that the ball is going to go in. I mean, I don't even think there's any question in her mind that every shot's going to go in, and they're not all going in, obviously, but a high percentage of them are going in. So to me, that was kind of the story yesterday, right? I mean, to a large degree against Dallas.
2: Yeah, I would say it was probably the story.
0: Yeah.
2: But even with every story with the Lynx, it does come back to Miles, though, because she had, I think, 13 assists yesterday. And even going back to the Vegas game, they had a couple of stretches where they kind of took it over. And it wasn't because she was scoring, but she would get into the paint and she would just find the right person for a wide open shot. I think DeFisa had two consecutive threes that helped jump the lead up. And then yesterday, it just must be so fun to play with her, because if you're McBride, you just go where you're supposed to go and she's going to get you the ball. And she talked about that after the game, that as a shooter, she knew when they drafted her, she said, I'm going to have a lot of good shots because the ball is going to get to me where I need it, how I need it, when I need it, and all I have to do is make it. And that is in full force. But it was cool. Yesterday was an absolute madhouse at Target Center. Just chaos.
0: Even more than Saturday?
2: Even more than Saturday, even more than against the Fever.
0: Because Saturday is a much better opponent.
2: It was. It was Vegas, who's now lost a couple in a row.
0: Right.
2: And they're in the third spot. Golden State beat them yesterday. And so, yesterday. So Golden State has passed them in the standings. But yeah, the story from Saturday too was Nafisa Collier's defense on Asia Wilson, who's the reigning MVP, and they're the defending champs, and that's part of what Nafisa can represent as well, the fact that she's one of the best defenders in the league. And even McBride yesterday, as Cheryl noted, she did all that, 43 points, and she was guarding Paige Beckers.
0: That's true.
2: Basically the whole game.
0: Yeah.
2: And she just plays with such a fun edge, like a competitiveness and a competitive nature. You mentioned the word confidence, and that's what she plays with. Just that swagger confidence, talking about McBride, that is infectious. And the crowd, she's one of the Lynx fans love everybody except the refs. They love Kayla McBride. Like, she's one of those, like, almost like Naz Reid folk heroes, and she's way better than Naz Reid. It was amazing yesterday. Place was on fire.
0: She is averaging 32.3 minutes this season and a career high 18.4 points per game. She is shooting from the field 46.8%, from three 42.4%, which is obviously anything over 40 is outstanding. Terrific. Now, she only is getting to the line like 3.5 times a game, but she's almost a 92% free throw shooter. She's been in the league longer than I guess I realized.
2: I know.
0: She came in the league in 2018. So, remind me how we got her. We got her in 2021. you remember?
2: I don't remember. Well, I don't know if she was a free agent.
0: We'll double check that. But yeah, she's been around a while. That's what makes this interesting. And to your point, maybe because you say, well, how generally a player, it doesn't take this long for a player to blossom as a scorer to the degree that she now seemingly has. I mentioned the scoring average, which is, I'm trying to see how it ranks. I mean, she's averaged 18.2 points if you go back to Vegas in 2018. But she's at 18.4. That's 4 points more than last year with Minnesota. So she's been a decent scorer.
2: Yes.
0: But she's on another level in terms of this is her best shooting year by far and best three-point shooting season, too. And then you say, what else has changed here? Well, to your point, it's this new point guard has come in. And what do they always say about shooters? If you have a point guard that says, get open. If you move and get open, I will find you,
2: yep.
0: And they do,
2: yep.
0: Then it becomes very easy to be motivated to move better than maybe you've ever moved before without the ball.
2: And I think about Natasha Howard running to the rim, just sprinting down the floor, and Miles is going to find her. That's why I say it must be so fun to play with her, because if you do the right things, she's going to most of the time find you and do the right things. We signed McBride as an unrestricted free agent in 2021.
0: Okay.
2: So...
0: good move.
2: She chose
0: now
2: us.
0: Looking very
2: and
0: good.
2: She could have left this year. She talked about that yesterday.
0: She did. Yeah, I saw that.
2: Saying after they lost, she's like,
0: she likes it here.
2: Why wouldn't she?
0: Yeah.
2: It's got to be a fun place to play.
0: There's no doubt about that.
2: The organization, the whole deal.
0: This is from 612 gal Marie. Here's hoping you don't continue to be part of the problem and talk more about the on-court basketball and less about the drama. Can tell you many of us longtime fans are tuning out the drama. The weak commissioner choosing to just focus and enjoy our links as a place of peace. Our fan base is fortunate, fingers crossed, we stay low drama. I would say, Marie, the pledge of this show will be we're going to cover both. Because they're both part of the WNBA story. We can pretend that they're not, but I would say respectfully to Marie, remember, in the most recent bit of drama, it isn't media-generated. It's one of the best, one of the most prominent players in the league, Carrington, who regarding the
2: flagrant two, it was
0: upgraded from a flagrant one to flagrant two against Sophie Cunningham, suggested that it was white privilege. So this isn't complicated. If we ignore the other stuff that is raised in some cases by players about the commissioner, about refereeing, whatever the case may be, we're not telling the story of the WNBA. And that gets back to, if you want to leave your bubble and cross over, you have to accept that this is going to be part of the coverage if the stories are real. And they're real. I wish they weren't real, but they're real. Now, does that mean we're going to ignore what the links are up to? I think this segment proves the point. We're not in any way, shape, or form going to do that. And to that extent, you could say the drama here has been less dramatic in that sense than it has been elsewhere. But it's the pledge here is it's going to be some of both. And I vehemently disagree with the notion that if you cover the other stuff, you're part of the problem. That, I think, lets the individuals who are making those stories prominent by their actions and by their words off the hook. Your frustration, I would say, should be with those individuals who want to continue to make those things the story. And again, if Sophie Cunningham wants to get into what might be called a social issue, it's going to be covered. If you disagree with her position, that doesn't mean it shouldn't be covered. If there are other social issues that players speak up about prominently and you salute them when they do it, then you're expecting there's going to be some coverage on it. And probably you're not going to be as bothered by it. So to me, it's all in the mix. The Lynx's greatest strength, quite frankly, might be that there isn't a lot of extraneous stuff involving their players. That might well be, among in addition to the fact that they're just, it's a damn good team, and it's very well balanced, and it's added elements that it didn't even have before, even as recently as last year, when they made a good but not necessarily successful run, right? It ended before, what did we end in the semis?
2: In the semis in horrible fashion.
0: Horrible fashion,
2: they melted down against Phoenix here.
0: That's true.
2: And then had the Sherrill ejection
0: for the ages,
2: and Collier got hurt. They let that series get away for sure.
0: Whose bar is lower, writes Chris, 715 guy in the Twins or Lavelle and the number of steps needed for good health?
2: Lavelle did check in with us. Did you see his text?
0: I did see that, yeah. Are you not entertained? Is that what he said?
2: Yeah.
0: So is he claiming it was very much tongue-in-cheek?
2: I think that's what he's claiming, but I'm not buying it.
0: Mm.
2: I feel bad. I should have given him a guest pass to the Lifetime Fitness downstairs at Target Center. He could have gotten a quick shower, you know, to freshen up after that workout.
0: Hmm.
2: I should have done that.
0: You probably should have.
2: Next time.
0: By the way, 2000. I think I misspoke. If I said McBride's first season in 2018, it was actually, I think, 2014.
2: Okay.
0: In any case, she...
2: she got to Vegas in 18.
0: Exactly.
2: According to her profile.
0: She attended Notre Dame. I don't remember her college career, do you?
2: They were very good in that era. Mm. They're always really good.
0: Yeah.
2: But that's a good place to play.
0: It's not a bad place to play at all. Let me get to a couple of other texts that have come in. Maybe we'll go to 42. come on, man. This, I think, falls under the classification of trying to get me going. Because I had one of these yesterday. Adam and White Bear Lake, do we know if Tom Pollard was in attendance at all this weekend so he can remember what a sold-out Target Field looks like with a product in the field that people actually want to watch? Might have been the only three sellouts Target Field had all year. I would say if you're using a circus baseball team that's not really a baseball team, as see Tom Pollard, this is what it really should be like. I can't really help you very much. There's better examples, I would say, than that. I had one of these yesterday, too. Like, it just felt like a big league atmosphere. No, it didn't. It felt like a circus atmosphere, and I'm not asking you to apologize for it.
2: But it's a party.
0: It's a party. It's got nothing to do with what took place over the weekend has nothing to do with baseball. Any more than, technically speaking, Harlem Globetrotters had anything to do with basketball. Now, the difference would be Harlem Globetrotters were historic for what they stood for and what they battled. And I think the ambassador nature of what the Globetrotters historically meant and did. But come on. It's sounding like there's a better chance Murray turns out to be McNabb 2.0 versus Darnold 2.0. That's a daunting thought, isn't it?
2: Yes.
0: Remember when we had Donovan McNabb?
2: Very vaguely. Yes, it didn't go well.
0: I think I fell for it a little bit.
2: I think a lot of people did.
0: Just out of necessity and out of hope, and because he had been. Was he ever an MVP?
2: I don't know.
0: He was close, I think.
2: He was really good for a long time.
0: Not that.
2: In Philly.
0: Well, again, as we've said year after year, this we could look back on this period and say, what were we even worried about? This has nothing to do with real football yet. And sadly, I still don't know, is the head coach on the record about quarterback schedules for preseason football?
2: I don't think he is.
0: I don't think he is,
2: yeah.
0: Other than he told us that you can't play your quarterbacks deep into any of the preseason games, which indicated the possibility that you're going to see them some, or at least maybe one or two of them some. Well, somebody's got to play the position. I don't think they want to just sacrifice your guy for all of it.
2: No, you shouldn't.
0: Right? I don't think you should either. But I don't think the plan has not yet been declared. Like this Saturday, for example, in New York, right, against the Giants?
2: Yeah, I don't think I've seen anything
0: think anything has been explained.

0: Sawyer, Howard, and Williams, all stars, and then Caleb McBride's going to pull up and get 43 on your ass.
1: That's it.
0: But naively, not really remembering that she's a five-time All-Star herself. So I got a lot of hardcores on my ass about that, you know, that I wasn't paying attention. But I think that's part of the reason is, like, we haven't been watching. I certainly haven't been watching. I wasn't locked in on the San Antonio Stars all 22, you know, 10 years ago.
1: No, I can't say that I was either.
0: And, you know, even now, as into the Lynx as I am, I'm not totally locked in on the league at large, probably like I should be, but I'd rather just watch the Lynx at this point and see what else comes. But she, I think she is. I mean, Cheryl even kind of said yesterday she's been slept on nationally, given that she's called her all WNBA player, and the fact that she wasn't an All-Star this year she thought was a joke. And I have to say, I'd probably agree with her, given they're by far and away the best team in the league, and she's one of the most important pieces on it right now and has been all year.
1: Yeah, there's no question about that. I'm looking at, I think among active players, too, she's pretty high up the scoring list, isn't she?
0: She just passed 6,000 points.
1: Yeah.
0: I think she passed Simone Augustus, too, all time, which is a lot of points.
1: That is a lot of points, right? It's got to be a lot of points.
0: So she's probably underrated. And games like yesterday will probably, I mean, I know she's underrated because I don't think, we certainly didn't talk about her a ton, and other people haven't either because of some of the other stars that they have.
1: I got her now 18th in WNBA history with 6,013 points.
0: That's pretty good.
1: Which is pretty good.
0: Yeah, top
1: 20
0: all time.
1: And then the active, obviously she's higher than that because a number of the players ahead of her, you know, including Katie Smith, Lisa Leslie, I don't think she's still playing, is she?
0: No, she's not. She's commentating.
1: So, yeah, there's several in here that are not even playing anymore. So that means she's even higher on that list. All right. Well, let me get one or two more texts to stay on schedule. We'll go to 42. We'll probably leave the toy department for the A section. Lieber coming up at about, 4:50 or so, and then Johnny Athletic is scheduled for 5:30 tonight. Somebody is saying that they believe McBride is the seventh active leading scorer, and that sounds about right. I didn't put the list together, but that sounds pretty close to being true. Doesn't know. If it doesn't work out with J.J., send him to the Chargers. Harbaugh gets his quarterback back. They get Trey Lance as a backup QB. I mean, we've heard this theory offered for like 5 years, you know, ever since Harbaugh got back in, right, to run the Chargers.
0: Yep.
1: And maybe at some point there's going to be something to it. I don't know. But you're going to probably have to give him away then, because he's not going to, as long as Harbaugh has Herbert, right, it's not going to be like
0: correct.
1: McCarthy's going to play ahead of him, right? That's not correct. That's not even a possibility at this point. So
0: just sounds good to say.
1: It sounds good to say. Yeah, so the connection, right, going back to the University of Michigan. One other text here before we go. Dan, why do you say the obvious is declare? J.J. played better throughout all OTAs and training camp. The only 2 days when Murray played better were 2 days early last week. Yesterday, Murray was bad, although not great. J.J. had some strong moments at times. I just don't see what he's done to earn it. Well, I guess I'd answer it, Dana, this way. I would argue that Kyler Murray has done about as much to earn it as J.J. McCarthy did to earn the starting job last year. I mean, you could be a little, it sounds like he's a little resentful of the sense that Kyler has been anointed, but J.J. was anointed last year. There was no competition for him, right? Or there was nothing presented
0: right as
1: competition for him. They just said,
0: they didn't have a backup until they brought Carson Wentz in.
1: That's true.
0: Because it was Sam Howell until
1: then. They made it as clear. Now, again, they probably, in their perfect plan, Daniel Jones was going to be there last year. But the fact is, he wasn't. And so there was no, it wasn't like McCarthy looked great. He had moments in training camp, as I recall. But, you know, I get the point that you want Kyler to absolutely ace it. And by the way, what's the date? It's August 10th. So that could still happen in the next 3 weeks or month before we get to The season opener. What's the date of our season opener? Home against the Pack?
0: September 13th.
1: Okay, so that's a month off yet.
0: It is.

0: right? 4 weeks and change. So there's still time for that to take place. But it doesn't feel like it has thus far. And the Jackals, I've been paying attention to. I think they're rooting for it. I think they want it. Seifert clearly is ready. And logically, you again say, well, he better be better than J.J. McCarthy, even if you like J.J. McCarthy's promise. You don't want to give up on him. He's been in the league. This is his eighth year. He better be better. All that experience, all that alleged pedigree, that's what early nags at me a little bit. I haven't seen a guy's like,
1: this is a joke. I know.
0: This is not, why are we even pretending with this? I'm just not sure we've seen that on. I think what's happened is anytime Kyler throws a great ball, it only takes like one or two of those in each practice where you go, oh, for some early to go, well, it's not even close, but I think there ought to be a little bit more consistency, and it doesn't look like there was anything resembling consistency again in the most recent practice session last night under the lights. Back in just a minute.
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10: 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The Minnesota Vikings are closing in on their first preseason game, which is coming up Saturday at the New York Giants. Vikings cornerback Byron Murphy says he's very motivated for the season.
11: We know this team, we want to get a Super Bowl, but obviously I got to come here every single day and just get better. That's my mindset, is just come to practice, keep working, get better every single day. Obviously I got some, you know, goals I want to reach, obviously picks and all that stuff, all pro, all those things, but the number one thing is just a win for me right now.
10: Murphy, the former Arizona Cardinal, and what it's like being reunited with Kyler Murray.
11: Man, it's been a blessing, obviously, to have another guy, obviously I know who I came into the league with, to come out here and compete, to join this team. Just happy to have him here, obviously go against him at practice.
10: That's a 740 The Fan Sports Update.
0: Oh, no, why? Well, he sends out the, you know, each day, kind of today in history, the good and the bad, calamitous and otherwise.
12: Today's a Kurt Rambis day, isn't it?
0: But that's the point. He says, to us, nothing calamitous today, then mentions in 2009, Wolves hire Rambis. Now, is his distinction that he wasn't introduced to the media till the next day? But he was hired today. Today is calamitous. Now, you can argue Red Auerbach in his prime couldn't have done anything with the organization. David Kahn, the Meerkat, was in charge.
13: I don't know. Show of hands.
0: But Rambis lasted two forgettable seasons.
12: Is that all? It feels like so much longer.
0: Had a record of 32 and 132.
12: Oh, my God.
0: That's 50 games under. 195 win percentage. And you know the bigger crime, basketball crime, it's not a real crime, is he was an arrogant jackass through much of it.
12: All
0: he kind of brought that.
12: Like, that's the story.
0: I'm Showtime. And that, I think, turned me off as much as the performance. Could you go, well, maybe this is above any, you know, it's beyond anybody to be really good in this environment. Because the Wolves have had some good coaches who struggled here. And you could say, well, that has, again, more to do with surrounding factors, infrastructure, et cetera. But, oh, my God, he was...
12: It was thick.
0: Arrogant, patronizing. We know, you know, you might not understand what I know. Like he invented Showtime, or that Pat Riley learned from him or something, you know? So that, it certainly reflects on a calamitous time in Wolves history. If you don't want to put all of it on Rambis.
12: Dare I say that was the most calamitous time?
0: No, I think you could
12: Kahn
0: say that.
12: Running it.
0: Yeah.
12: Rambis, the head coach. The draft picks. We've talked about all of it. Man. And he never got another head coaching job, right? Kurt Rambis. Nobody made that mistake again.
0: I think he
12: went back to work for Phil somewhere.
0: I think he may have been an interim somewhere for like a brief period of time. I'm not exactly sure.
12: That was a great idea, by the way. If you remember that time frame, Kahn went through the whole draft, picked all the players, and then hired a coach who wanted to run the triangle.
0: Yes.
12: Which, why wouldn't you? We all understand the beauty of the triangle. Mm-hmm. When MJ,
0: when you have
12: Kobe,
0: Jordan or Kobe,
12: that works. And there's obviously good elements of it that anybody could do, but that it was just classic Wolves at that time, and that none of it made sense to do the sequencing that way. To then hire a guy who was going to be obsessed with the triangle with the players that were assembled.
0: Yeah, it was...
12: I mean, we had like Al Jefferson.
0: It made no
12: and
0: sense, yeah.
12: Johnny Flynn.
0: Correct. Great smile, though. And there are still people to this day that tell me if Johnny Flynn had stayed healthy, I would have had to eat my words about him, and maybe I would have.
12: Yeah.
0: I mean, we'll never know.
12: Steph Curry probably could have run the triangle. Don't you think?
0: He probably could have, yeah. Steph Curry could have.
12: He would have been good in the triangle.
0: Actually, he would have been very good in the triangle.
12: Yeah.
0: He could pretty much run anything, that's for sure. Here's my A-section question early, and there's a bunch before this show is wrapped up. Star Tribune now has had a second columnist offer up, in effect, the same tenor of column regarding Mayor Herr of St. Paul. And this latest piece was written by Ka Vang. And both pieces pretty much say, let's not go so fast here. The first column actually said, this doesn't, not even sure this story, these accusations pass the smell test. This piece does some of that, but puts it more in the camp of, well, do we really know what we have? I have no problem with the sentiment in either. But what I do have a belief in is that chances are slim to none that the columns would have been written defending, through the same circumstance, a male in charge. There's a lot of nuance to these stories. There can be. But that's always been true. I shouldn't say always. Some cases are so inherently obvious that there is no nuance. There's not a lot of nuance to the President of the United States in this regard, Donald J. Trump, but and others. And obviously for decades and decades and decades, males got away with whatever. There were no repercussions. But I find it curious that, let me read you a quote from this second piece. One lesson I have learned from years of equity work is that not every workplace violation belongs in the same category, even though every violation deserves attention. Power matters, boundaries matter, impact matters, even when intent differs. Workplace culture depends on taking those things seriously, but proportionality matters too. It's very well written. But have we always had the ability to be that nuanced in our thinking at the same point in several other investigations? I like the way one of the letter writers put it responding. It would have been good to have had these thoughts from a DEI leader when Al Franken was a senator. Now, maybe she would have if she was writing a column then. I don't know. And I'm not here to necessarily defend everything about Al Franken. But if we really believe we need to slow down, and if we really believe, well, not all allegations are equal, then we need to believe it. Whether the individual involved is a woman mayor making history or another man in that very same position or in other positions. That's my issue. It's inconsistency. Here's another quote from, I thought I had it. There was another good quote from her column. Let's see if I can find it. I might have highlighted it. One of the first lessons investigators learn is that allegations are only the beginning of the process, not the conclusion. Investigations exist because facts, context, credibility, and workplace dynamics matter. Good investigations resist the temptation to reach conclusions before all the evidence is gathered. True. But do we always feel as strongly about it, or do we tend to feel more strongly about it depending on how we identify with the individual in charge? And here's the kicker. She writes, beneath Mayor Herr's controversy lies a profoundly human question. Can we permit our leaders to grow, or does every imperfection become a referendum on their entire character? Again, good nuance. This goes beyond the obvious pitchforkian nature of our discourse. But how often do we adhere to that approach? Because in effect, what the mayor has said so far is, she's not even denying some of the stuff. She's just basically saying, well, if I was misinterpreted, then I apologize. I'm cooperating with the investigation. Well, there's a lot of leaders, political leaders in the past, who I don't think have been allowed with, oh, you didn't intend for it to be that way. And it struck me as interesting. That's, like I said, this is the second column going down this road, and it's a perfectly defensible position But I want to honestly suggest I'm not convinced that the same sort of nuance would have been projected or even offered different individuals. And, you know, I don't want to, like I said, relitigate the Al Franken example. It's a different time, different circumstances. And frankly, I didn't think Al did a particularly good job addressing some of the issues. But there wasn't any discussion about nuance in his case or about, well, what do we really know here? What do we need to find out? It was get the hell out. That's what the Democrats basically said. Get the hell out. And maybe there were calls in my former newspaper for a slow down here. What do we really have? Is this kind of a kangaroo court situation? Because, you know, the headline is, let's hang on a minute before we cancel the mayor. Was that same approach afforded Al Franken? And there's others across the political spectrum, I think, where that would be the question. So I'm not against the concept in this case, in both of these cases, but I am suspicious and skeptical that we don't tend to hear, depending again on who is accused, that same approach being important and wise and prudent. Top of the hour break, Bradshaw and Bryant, KFAN text line. I mentioned late in the 4 o'clock hour, Ben Lieber will join and we'll get his reaction to, he was there last night. He was part of the broadcast on Fox 9. And then Johnny Athletic, our Monday regular, will join at 5:30 this evening. We'll get reaction to what we've just been talking about as well in our second hour. I think we're going to make history in the ode to a dead guy. Well, I should back up a little bit. I'm hoping to get to an ode to a dead guy in this show today, but we also may make history. Sometimes we're not oding a human. Sometimes we are oding a place. Sometimes we are oding a monument. Sometimes we're oding a machine. In this case, we will be oding, for the first time ever, I think, a machine. You know what I'm talking about?
12: I don't think I do.
0: Well, we'll find out at some point, I hope, maybe even later this hour.
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3: 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News over the weekend from Raiders camp had both Kirk Cousins and Max Crosby sitting out of practice on Saturday due to a fight on Friday. You have to wonder today how many teams picked up the phone and called Vegas to see if Crosby is available. I'm Chris Black.
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24: Your fan forecast for today, mostly cloudy, highs in the mid-80s. Overnight low of 60 going into Tuesday. Chance of some afternoon into the evening showers, high of 85. Lower 80s for the high on Wednesday with partly cloudy skies. Could have a stray shower or two. Thursday, partly cloudy, highs in the upper 70s. Same thing for Friday with a chance of some thunder showers coming up on Friday. Highs in the upper 70s.
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0: career in newspapers and or broadcasting, which goes back to what year? I guess 1978. I believe I've only had, well, I was going to say two. I'm going to actually amend that and say I've had three coaches give me a gift, deliver me a gift. Two of them I knew well. One of them I didn't know particularly well, but because I was in the sports writing business, I was included as one of the recipients of said gift. And in that case, the individual was Don Nelson. Don Nelson, for those unfamiliar with the name, won five NBA championship rings as a player with the Boston Celtics as a very good role player. He then became, as The Athletic describes him, an innovative and free-thinking Hall of Fame head coach, one of the winningest in history. He has passed on at the age of 86 years old, and apparently in Frisco, Texas, even though he's most associated the last several decades with Maui, right? He had a compound in Maui. We've talked about that over the years a great deal. He was, I believe, at an assisted living facility. His death confirmed by his granddaughter, Christy Nelson Armstrong, who said that his health had deteriorated after a stroke about 3 years ago. He never won an NBA title as a head coach, but his innovation was he seemed to be able to win a lot of different ways, successful even without winning championships, a lot of different ways, right? Playing big, playing small, early, one could say. Having Manute Bol, 7'7", Manute Bol, take three-pointers. Had a great run at Golden State with the Warriors, correct? Latrell Sprewell days, among others. And had a number of other stops. Milwaukee, successful as well. I think I got my gift covering a game in Milwaukee. It could have been Dallas. I don't remember. But Nelly was infamous or famous for his fish ties. And it was a tie, you know, that was shaped like a tie, but it had sort of a drawing of a fish on it.
1: Interesting.
0: And I don't know what the beginning of that story, what the backstory was on that, but he would occasionally just mass produce these things and then offer them to sports writers. You'd go to your assigned spot and there'd be a fish tie sitting there for you. Not a lot of guys in this business who generally, you know, offered up those kinds of gifts to the ink-stained wretches back in the day. But beyond his innovation, beyond his success, what I, at this point, I think of more than anything else with Don Nelson, and God, it's amazing how everything can be connected. It's a gift that, quite frankly, I wish people in authority in the WNBA would appreciate. He had the ability, even as competitive as he was, to celebrate and admire talent that he played against as much as talent that he coached. I think I was in Milwaukee. I don't know if it was Julius Erving's last game or if it was a farewell tour game. For some reason, I think I ended up there when Dr. J was wrapping it up. And what I remember was just how effusive in his, you could say, well, it's not that tough to praise Julius Erving at the end. But I always felt he had that in him, that's one of the things I loved about him, that again, as competitive as he was, he felt like, man, all this talent's marvelous. We all win when we celebrate what these players represent. In some cases, what historic names like Julius Erving represents. He had all of that in him. Now, there is a local angle that we've talked about before on the show involving Nelly, and it was in the Tim Hardaway draft. And I've told this story before.
1: Yes, I was going to get to this.
0: Nelly had a good relationship with the late, great Bill Musselman, who was, of course, the first Wolves coach, expansion coach. And the Wolves were researching, deliberating whether they should consider Tim Hardaway in the draft, that draft. So what year would that have been? 89, 90?
1: That was 89.
0: Yeah.
1: Yep.
0: And as the story goes, Nelly, in conversations with Muss, slyly attempted to discourage him from being interested in Hardaway, talking about bad knees, legs aren't going to hold up. Yeah, he's talented, but it's just not going to work. And the Timberwolves fell for it. That was the year we drafted. Was that Puzier?
1: I think it was, yeah.
0: Tim Hardaway was available.
1: BJ Armstrong was in that draft, too, I think.
0: Pooh Richardson was a nice player. Great guy. But he wasn't Tim Hardaway. Pound for pound, maybe one of the toughest small players in the league history.
1: Killer crossover.
0: Oh, my God. Just a tremendous player. And that may have been Nelly at his best, in that case, hoodwinking the competition and discouraging another team from even considering investing in Tim Hardaway.
1: He's got bad knees. Maybe, that's part of the reason why those Maui poker games were so mythic.
0: Yeah,
1: that's
0: right.
1: Why he liked poker. He just liked playing.
0: So true.
1: You think about I was reading up about him a little bit today, because obviously I knew him, and he was an Iowa guy. You know, people
0: that's
1: forget.
0: That's right.
1: He was a good
0: Iowa Hawkeye,
1: player.
0: Right?
1: Yep.
0: Yeah.
1: And then he was a good player, too, as you mentioned, but he's probably more well-known for the coaching. I thought the Celtics made a nice post talking about, hey, don't forget this guy could play, too. Like, everybody's talking about the coaching.
0: Yes.
1: Like, he was a part of those championship teams and all of that. But the Mitch Richmond, Chris Mullin, Tim Hardaway trio, I'd forgotten he had kind of run the Dallas Mavericks, too, and then his son, Donnie, would as well after he left. But he basically brokered the deals for Dirk and Steve Nash.
0: Very true. Good
1: to go
0: point.
1: Into that whole thing.
0: Yes.
1: And reading about it, when they didn't re-sign Nash, that was kind of Nelly's Jerry West resignation, where he was kind of like, why aren't we doing, we got to, if you trade Klay Thompson for Kevin Love, I'm resigning. It sounds like when they didn't re-sign Nash and he ended up going to Phoenix, the older Nelly was like, I don't know what we're doing. You know, this is stupid. And they end up winning a title a few years later, obviously, with Dirk. But he was a big part of that, wanted to pair him with Michael Finley, apparently. Like, those trios will always stick with me, those three trios that he had.
0: Cut twice as a player before the Celtics figured out. If you watch, even by late 60s, 70s standards, Don Nelson looks like he belongs in the NBA in the 40s.
1: Yes.
0: There's nothing graceful about anything that he does, but he was an effective role player. And then he spent 31 years, the Bucks, Golden State, Mavericks, 1,335 wins, NBA Coach of the Year three times, although, as we said, never winning a championship. I don't remember this story. In the Athletic obit, he also briefly coached the Knicks to 34-25 to start the 95-96 season, but was fired, he later told the New York Times, when Patrick Ewing rebelled after hearing that Nelson was seeking to trade him for, wait for it, Shaquille O'Neal.
1: I would have made that trade.
0: How do you not?
1: I like Ewing, but I would have made that trade.
0: But I don't even remember that. I have no recollection of that.
1: So Jeff Van Gundy would have taken over then, right?
0: I think that's right, yeah.
1: Yeah.
0: Born in Muskegon, Michigan. Family was a hog farmer. The farm fails. They moved to Rock Island, Illinois. He started playing basketball at the YMCA. When I first started, I was the guy who never got picked. He goes to Iowa City on a scholarship after a very good high school career. Third-team All-American, taken 17th in the 62 draft by the Chicago Zephyrs, who are now, for the record, the Washington Wizards. Then signed with the Lakers, waived a second time, first by the Zephyrs, then by the Lakers. The story goes, according to Nelly, who is a great storyteller, he's facing an uncertain future. Red Auerbach calls him. Heinsohn just retired, meaning Tommy Heinsohn. We're looking for a forward and we want to give you a tryout. He takes the next plane to Boston. He only lasts 11 seasons. Playing with Russell, Havlicek, 5 championships as well. He's one of those all-time. Every league at its best has jewels like Don Nelson almost as a guardian of the game and a celebrant of all aspects of the game. Again, fiery competitiveness. It wasn't like he was going to concede anything, but he understood he was part of a larger collective. So he had great admiration for other players who he coached against or played against. And again, it's what every league should have. I'm not sure every league does have that right now. A significant loss, a hell of a run for Nelly. And he's one of those guys. The compliment ultimately to him is, it's not going to matter. He never won a championship. There's coaches that gets held against them. He's not one of them. Because I think he's viewed as being so much more. Plus, he came from having a terrific career, too. Let's get a quick pause in. Don't forget, we'll have Ben Lieber later this hour. Johnny Athletic at 5:30.
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9: For KFGO News, I'm Darren Selvig. A rugby man is charged with stealing thousands of dollars worth of tools and other items across several years. Court documents say Zachariah Grotberg also stole a motorcycle, catalytic converters, and antique anvils from properties in Pierce County in central North Dakota and the Williston area. Deputies began investigating after a motorcycle was reported stolen last month. Grotberg faces charges of operating a chop shop, burglary, theft, trespassing, criminal conspiracy, and criminal mischief. And Minnesota's approach to tribal cannabis sales is drawing interest from other states. Minnesota is the only state allowing tribes to operate dispensaries off-reservation land through agreements with the state. 7 tribally owned stores have opened off-reservation since the compacts began in 2025. State leaders say Virginia has drawn from Minnesota's regulations, while Wisconsin could consider a similar framework if it legalizes cannabis.
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0: Nelly writes, 5-on-5 guy grew pot in Hawaii. Celebs like Woody Harrelson would visit him. Yes, we've talked about Nelly's adventures in Hawaii, in Maui, for quite some time. Very well known. Gumbel for, what was it? What was the show on HBO? Real Sports?
1: Yes.
0: Did a whole segment.
1: It was a great story.
0: Where he hung with them. Who else was in the group?
1: Willie Nelson.
0: Willie Nelson, among others. Yep. A lot of celebs and some not famous, but a lot of old people playing poker at Nelly's poker table. Stories are legendary. It was a terrific, probably a piece easily found now YouTube these days.
1: Including the guy that died at the table.
0: The guy died at the
1: and
0: table.
1: They just kept playing.
0: They moved him over and they said, we all had an agreement. We knew, you know, we're getting older. So we're still here all playing. We're going to keep playing. Once they established that there was no bringing him back. I mean, I think they tried to be fair, see if they could revive him.
1: Yep.
0: And then once it was clear they couldn't, they said, well, we just got to keep going.
1: Annie up.
0: Annie up.
1: Owen Wilson, a good friend of his too, is another guy.
0: Oh, is that right?
1: Yes. Who lives in Maui.
0: Yeah.
1: I know they spent a lot of time together, too.
0: Yeah, it's a great, it's an outstanding list. That is indeed for sure. We have, as I mentioned, about a half hour. We expect to visit. First in a while. Actually, I think we talked to Lieber. When was it, the draft?
1: Yes,
0: I think it was draft night.
1: Way to the draft.
0: And then Johnny Athletic will join us at 5:30. Johnny, in fact, reminded us that Nelly became the all-time winningest coach with a victory at Target Center.
1: Okay.
0: And Johnny wrote the piece for the Associated Press off that game. That was back when he was AP sports guy.
1: Simpler times.
0: How about that? Long time ago. Let's check out Johnny's lead. Oh, it says no story available on the link. He sent me a bad link here. Let me see if I can try it. Let me try it one more time, see if I can.
1: Maybe we need a subscription to the Associated Press.
0: You think that's what it is?
1: Just like we need two for the Athletic.
0: Yeah, you might be right. He texted. Let me see. Let's try one
1: Johnny
0: more time.
1: Hides behind paywalls. We know that.
0: Alone at the top, Nelson sets NBA's win record. Let me click on it again. Damn. No story available. Well, he'll find it for me. I want to read the Johnny lead off that game. Kyle from iSandy, how do you establish he's not coming back? LOL, a couple chest compressions. I don't know if that was worked out to that degree when the story was written. No, Willie Nelson is not related to Don Nelson, as far as I know. You think there was any? I don't think there was a...
1: Maybe like back 10 generations.
0: Relationship there?
1: Yeah, I don't know.
0: The other thing about Nelly, because Nelly, in more recent years, I don't think he was as out and about as he once was. Because, again, just a treasure trove of stories that he had. And I hope a lot of them will now be retold, you know, that people who spent more time with him than I did. Because I didn't ever get to know him personally all that well. But in the group, you know, I'd be in many groups chatting with Nelly. The other two, can you guess the other two coaches in my history who have bestowed gifts upon me?
1: Well, Flip has
0: actually,
1: to be one. Do we
0: you know
1: count
0: what?
1: Flip?
0: I just realized now there's three.
1: Yeah.
0: Flip is one. So there's actually four total. I'm adding another one.
1: Okay.
0: So we've got Nelly, the fish tie, not because there was any major personal relationship, but just that I was a jackal.
1: Can you give me a hint of what the gifts were? Not like the city the coach coached in or anything.
0: Well, one of the gifts, it's a little bit elusive. It's a little bit misleading. One of the gifts was a free hotel room.
1: Oh.
0: And then in the other case, it was a very mocking either hoodie or jersey from a coach I covered that you won't even remember. I don't think I've ever even told you that I covered this team or this coach.
1: Oh, okay, because I was going to guess like Jimmy Rogers or some Wolves coach.
0: No, Jimmy Rogers I don't think ever bestowed a gift upon
1: Dick Motta?
0: Dick Motta never did
1: he's
0: either.
1: He's just a naked shower he's guy,
0: just,
1: right?
0: Yeah.
1: I just wanted to say
0: he
1: Dick
0: gave
1: Motta.
0: Me a free washcloth. He bestowed upon me a used washcloth.
1: He gave you the gift of an unbelievable story.
0: That's true.
1: I can't guess. Who are the gifts?
0: So
1: who are the coaches?
0: The coaches, the third coach would be Bob Knight.
1: Okay, I was going
0: to
1: guess
0: so
1: that.
0: And I agonized over this because I was pretending to try to have ethics. I'm at the Indiana Daily Student. And the year Indiana, ultimately the year the undefeated season where they went 32-0 and won the title, the regional was in Baton Rouge, Louisiana. I've told one of those other stories before where I almost got thrown out because of my battle with the SI, Sports Information Director. Didn't like my seat. Well, the bit was, he was sending his manager, Timmy Walker, who I'm in touch with from time to time, early, and he didn't want Walker to be by himself. So he said to me, look, I don't want him to be by himself. Why don't you go down early with him? And I said, well, the paper won't pay. The student paper will pay for so many nights, but they won't pay for the extra night. He said, well, don't worry about it. I'll take care of it. And, of course, I agonized because I'm like, well, I'm supposed to be Mr. Independent guy. Now I'm letting, you know, am I running the risk of selling myself out? Ultimately, I talked to the publisher, and everybody kind of agreed, all right, it's not the end of the world. But that was my Bob Knight gift, was just a free hotel room. I don't remember even the hotel they were staying in.
1: Okay.
0: And the fourth one was a coach at the University of Georgia at the time. I'm covering Dominique Wilkins and University of Georgia basketball. So this would have been like 1980. The same year I covered Herschel. Wilkins was on that team.
1: Man, I didn't know that.
0: And also on that team was Steph Marbury's brother, Eric Marbury, nicknamed Sky Dog.
1: Okay.
0: Because of the Georgia Bulldogs, he was Sky Dog.
1: He could jump, presumably.
0: He could jump.
1: Yep.
0: But he also had the worst shot selection I've ever seen. There was no shot that he wouldn't take, no matter the situation. So I used to get on Hugh Durham, the coach, for what I felt like was an irresponsible misuse of timeouts to kind of, you know, calm Sky Dog down. So at the end of the season, their last regular season game, afterwards, he comes into the press room with his entourage and presents me with a sweatshirt or a hoodie. I don't remember what it was. I don't have it. Dedicated to me that read, Dan Timeout Barrero, trying to chide me but have fun with it as well.
1: See, that's good stuff.
0: That is good stuff, actually.
1: Yes. That's the good stuff.
0: You can't take that personally. It's meant in good fun. He was actually a great guy to cover. Hugh Durham, who coached elsewhere, too, didn't he? I mean, he had some success. Was he at Florida State? He was someplace besides Georgia. But, yeah, Wilkins, that was either – that might have been Dominique's freshman year. I don't remember. Either freshman or junior year. Glenn Mason, I don't think he's ever bought me a gift. Now, he can say he's brought T-shirts here.
1: That's
0: but
1: true.
0: But that really wasn't a gift. That was Mason strutting, because what did it say on the shirt?
1: Mason, your face.
0: Mason, your face. Yeah.
1: It always says.
0: Very different. It's a very
1: Mason
0: different.
1: Mason, your face.
0: There's a difference between a gift where you feel like somebody's trying to be generous.
1: Yep.
0: And a gift where somebody's trying to make it about themselves.
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11: 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Twins, Orioles tonight. Minnesota beginning a series against Baltimore. The Twins currently 4 games back in the Central Division and a game and a half out of the wild card. And wild card in the American League led by the Yankees, following them Boston and Texas. Detroit, 1 game back of the wild card, then the Twins, a game and a half. Baltimore Redhawks only 2.5 back in the American Association West Division. Hawks off tonight. They will face Sioux City coming up tomorrow, but not as the Redhawks. It'll be another Fargo Wood Chippers game coming up tomorrow night at Newman Outdoor Field. 27 games remaining in the regular season for the Redhawks. Currently, as we mentioned, just 2.5 back of Kansas City in the West. That's the 740 The Fan Sports Update.
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16: Fan forecast.
17: Might see some storms tonight, might see some storms tomorrow, a little bit of rain, then a high of 87.
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0: are indeed back. Ben Lieber will join next segment. We'll get an update on what did or didn't take place on Sunday night, the practice under the lights, and where the Vikings are and where they might be a month from now, because we're approaching 1 month until the start of the 2026 National Football League season. We don't have... Well, I'll go ahead and play it again. It'll be the second time this hour, but in this case, it's really not a dead guy.
1: And now, it's time for Ode to a Dead Guy.
0: If we had Big Voice Guy, it would be Ode to a Dead Vacuum Cleaner. They don't get oded very often. Perhaps they should be. Especially ones that last as long as this one. Beth, this beloved vacuum was named, believed to be 49 years old when it passed on. 49-year-old vacuum cleaner finally said, "I'm tired, and that is enough." It's a Hoover. It's tan with a burgundy cloth dust bag that for years, the New York Times tells us, tended to the floors of the Iowa farmhouse of Senator Chuck Grassley, earning admirers in both parties. Cause was apparently an electrical problem, Mr. Grassley is reporting via social media. But apparently... Beth was so popular and so beloved by Mr. Grassley that he would often post images around Christmas, Thanksgiving, Easter, and family reunions. Now, Grassley is 92, by the way, for the record.
2: Yeah.
0: He's the oldest senator. "You will see Beth no more," he wrote on social media this weekend, attaching an image that showed Beth's electrical cord connector scarred

0: and got the shock of his life. And when I tried to unplug said plug from the wall, it was the socket was blackened. Everything was blackened. So I don't know if there was a short, whatever. I'm lucky I wasn't electrocuted, so I could relate to it. But that's a durable vacuum cleaner, is it not?
1: When I 49? See stories like this,
0: yeah,
1: there's not a shot in hell that a vacuum that's leaving a store today is going to be around in 49 years. No. It's just not.
0: No,
1: no, they're not. No one's and used dependably.
0: That's true.
1: Over and over and over again, we just knew how to make stuff back then.
0: We did. There's no question. 2 days before Thanksgiving in 2018. Mrs. G and daughter Wendy have started big job of preparing meal for 30 at farm Thanksgiving. So my housework contribution begins. This is my machine. Then it's a picture of Beth, the Hoover vacuum cleaner. And apparently he made these posts pretty much constantly, roaring across a rug as he pushed the vacuum and shuffled behind it. There's an image of him and Senator Shelley Moore Capito, Republican of West Virginia, then holding a cutout image of Beth. Turns out Senator Capito is a big fan of Beth as well. Hoover says that its upright vacuums last, on average, 8 years, and that its cordless vacuums are good for about 5 years on average. Tectonic Industries, which owns Hoover, did not immediately respond to a request for a comment on Beth's demise.
1: That's a miss. That's a miss by them.
0: Very much so. A Democratic state rep in Iowa running for the state's other Senate seat wrote Saturday evening on social media, "Sorry for your loss, Senator Josh Turek." Or Turek. Sounds like Beth had a heck of a run. I bet you we got people out there with vacuums that might be just as durable or similarly so, that again go back
1: yes,
0: that far.
1: Yes.
0: Correct?
1: So
0: and they were considerably, my recollection of them back in the day was they might have been durable, but they were incredibly heavy and difficult to turn. And now they do, I think they make them more manageable in that sense now, but they probably last, as you say, about 6 weeks.
1: You didn't need all the different attachments, or you needed different attachments or different things to get different parts of your house, you know, going under the couch, going around a corner, going underneath an appliance.
0: That's true.
1: The Hoover concept, too, is not doing that, I wouldn't think.
0: No,
1: right?
0: No.
1: I did quickly. I was just curious.
0: And they used to have, do they still have headlights on them? Because the ones I remember, there was like a headlight on there. As if, I'm not sure that really was as useful as it appeared, but it had been a big headlight. But as you say, the problem was it wasn't very maneuverable.
1: No.
0: So even if you saw stuff like under the couch, it was too cumbersome to sort of, to slide under.
1: You had to move the couch.
0: In any way, you had to move the couch
1: anyway.
0: Yes,
1: yeah. That was part of the whole process.
0: Correct.
1: So the concept too, I'm looking at it. I pulled it from the picture. Cost between $200 and $280 when it was introduced. Now, according to AI, the vacuum cleaner that he is talking about was introduced 43 years ago, not 49. So there might be some fake news.
0: Okay, all right.
1: But still, it's over 40 years. The Hoover Concept 2, and you could get it from $200 to $280, depending on the specific model tier, and features like power drive or electronic indicators. The Hoover Concept line debuted in the 1970s. It's about $280.
0: Yeah,
1: good.
0: They don't make them like that.
1: They don't.
0: You're right. They really don't.
1: They just don't.
0: I think now it's purposeful.
1: Agree.
0: Right? Don't you? Because they might be lighter and they may be more versatile, but it's the idea of, you get to use them for about 6 weeks.
1: They might drive themselves if you've got a Shark or a Roomba, which are nice in theory until they don't work.
0: I swear to you, we bought a new vacuum cleaner every year and a half.
1: Yes.
0: It's just gone. It's on the fritz. Can't get it to. And then you say, well, you go to a store to get it fixed, but it'll cost you more than getting another vacuum cleaner.
1: I've done that a lot. There's one right off Highway 7. You know the one I'm talking about?
0: Yes, I do.
1: And the guy is hilarious.
0: Yeah, yeah.
1: Because you know he's heard everything. And usually it was me like running over the court doing something stupid. And he's like, oh, here comes this idiot again.
0: He's back again.
1: It was like the Jimmy Fallon IT guy SNL sketch. Like he just can't believe. I mean, he's grateful, I would imagine.
0: Yeah, that's what keeps me in business.
1: I can just see that store. So

0: vividly. And yeah, we've had to take a number of vacuums into his spot. There's right no in question. St. Louis Park. It's a great spot.
1: This is, I guess, falls under the classification of a pretty good callback. Is Chuck Grassley related to Willie Nelson? The answer.
0: He's old enough to have played in the poker game.
1: That's probably very true. Somebody wanted to know what didn't Bud Grant give me a gift? No. When he had his rummage sale, he made me pay.
0: Yeah, we had to buy
1: so
0: everything.
1: I got some stuff, yeah. But it was not, none of it was free.
0: He gave us the gift of an hour-long conversation.
1: The gift of gab, that's for sure.
0: Yeah.
1: Ben Lieber has the gift of gab. He is going to join us next. Please don't go away.
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3: 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Washington Commanders head coach Dan Quinn announced today that left tackle Laremy Tunsil will need surgery on his tricep. Reports say that Tunsil could miss significant time and up to the entire season. Not great news for an offensive line in charge of keeping QB Jaden Daniels healthy. Daniels missed 10 games last season. I'm Adam Abdallah.
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9: This is a Twins Minute. I'm Mark Chanowski. The Twins are back home to begin a three-game series tonight against the Baltimore Orioles after a very rough nine-game road trip that saw the team go 3-6. They were walked off on three times, including yesterday in the series finale by the Brewers. The bright spot on this road trip and reason to come out to the ballpark tonight, the debut of Kalen Culpepper.
10: And he swings and hits this one high in the air to left center field. Trujillo racing after it, base of the wall. That ball is gone for a home run. And the first major league hit for Kalen Culpepper is a solo blast to left center field. And it's a 4-3 ball game.
11: Wow, that's all I can say. Your second at bat in the big leagues. You get a fastball with two strikes, and that is what Twins fans are excited to see.
9: Yeah, you get a reaction like that from the Hall of Famer and the 2024 first-round draft pick from the Twins. You've made it, Mr. Culpepper. This has been a production of the Treasure Island Baseball Network.
12: Your fan forecast for today, mostly cloudy, highs in the mid-80s. Overnight low of 60 going into Tuesday. Chance of some afternoon into the evening showers. High of 85. Lower 80s for the high on Wednesday with partly cloudy skies. Could have a stray shower or two. Thursday, partly cloudy. Highs in the upper 70s. Same thing for Friday with a chance of some thunder showers coming up on Friday. Highs in the upper 70s.
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19: Fan forecast.
0: Maybe some rain overnight, maybe some rain in the morning as well. Tomorrow we'll have a high of 87.
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1: Very shortly, he's going to call the hotline. So it was Maytag. The Maytag repairman bit was brilliant, right? Because the Maytag repairman bit was he got nothing to do.
0: Yes.
1: Because the Maytag washer dryer never stopped working, right? That was the it was a brilliant campaign.
0: It's very smart.
1: I don't know if it's as true today as it once was. Not sure. Mom's Kirby from the 60s still going strong. You're right, Dan. Heavy, hard to turn. Only used on the second floor, or as I call it, cold storage. My Sears Kenmore canister, oh my God, this is bringing back memories, is 40 years old. Because are you familiar with the canister style of vacuum cleaner?
0: I'm going to look. I'm sure I am.
1: Because it basically was, as I recall it, rather cumbersome. Because you had the long sweeper, but it was attached to the canister part.
0: Oh yeah,
1: you see what I'm talking about?
0: Yes, I do.
1: In 1982, my wife and I bought a Eureka vacuum cleaner at the Dayton's Warehouse sale off Highway 280. We bought cases of bags and filters to ensure against obsolescence. We still have it, and it still works well. 3 months ago, we bought a Dyson because that Eureka is about 40. Wow. That's impressive, is it not? I mean, so there's probably a few others maybe that last longer. I swear, I don't think we have one or had one that lasted more than 18 months.
0: Yeah.
1: And then it'll be like, something got caught in it. We fix it? Yep. Just get another one. You know, just grab one more. What's the difference? We have a Maytag clothes dryer, 50 years old. They don't make clothes dryers or vacuums that sturdy any longer. Johnny Athletic Monday Regular will join in about 40 minutes. Ben Lieber has called the hotline now and joins via the Kinetico Water Systems hotline. Lieber, welcome back. I have to start with this. I don't want to make you cry, but maybe it'll be emotional. Here's what Ed in St. Paul wrote in anticipation of our visit with you. Would you please ask Lieber about his week? He had to move his oldest daughter away to college. Time comes at you fast. So I've not heard about this. Tell me all about it.
21: Yeah, I'm gonna break down and cry again. well, you know, it's something that I don't want to over dramatize it. I mean, it's something that, you know, obviously millions of other parents have had to do,
1: but it's relatable.
21: No matter what they say, like, nothing in life prepares you for that moment. So
1: yep.
21: Yeah, we dropped my daughter off at Auburn University last week, helped her move into her place, and then, you know, went through the whole like quick process of saying goodbye. And it's crazy, Dan, like, just, you know, the thought of so many years, you know, 18 years of like raising your child, and then you say goodbye, and it's, I don't know, it's, you know, obviously you're excited for them. You're proud of your kids, and you feel like they're craving this moment, and they're excited for the moment of being a college kid. And, you know, part of me is kind of jealous, because I'm like, man, I want to go back to college, especially here. It's pretty cool.
1: Yep.
21: But, you know, as a parent, you're kind of saying goodbye to your oldest, and, you know, you just know that things will never be the same. You know, a lot of great things, but also certainly a lot of sentimental and sad things. So, yeah, it was a tough week last week.
1: That's why it's worth talking about, because it doesn't. Yeah, you're right. You're not the first to do it. You're not going to be the last. But it also, as I said, makes it relatable. Everybody that who has a kid in that position can relate to it. I've got one 16-year-old, and I'm already doing that stuff. So she's going to be a junior. But I'm already doing that stuff, Ben. It's like, well, this is the third to last time I will see her dance at the Irish Festival in St. Paul. I mean, I'm already right. doing the countdown. I'm going, we're not even at the end yet. So I can't even imagine what I'm going to be like at that point. You mentioned Auburn. This also fascinates me because from everything I've been told anecdotally, this trend, especially of girls in the upper Midwest picking a Southern school, it's like endless how many are picking your school or her school, Ole Miss, Clemson, University of Georgia. It's a fascinating trend that has taken hold in the upper Midwest.
21: Yeah, it really has. And I'm glad that you mentioned the upper Midwest, because I've had some people on social media just kind of ask me, like, well, why Auburn? And it's really kind of hard just to put into words, but it's not just Minnesota kids.
1: Right.
21: My brother that he lives an hour outside of Philadelphia in Pennsylvania, and he's dealing with it. His daughter is dealing with the same thing, that whole class of kids. And it really is not, I know there's probably more girls than guys, but a lot of kids from the North, I think there's a lot of different reasons. Now, my hypothesis is social media. They see the SEC schools do a really, really good job on social media of promoting how fun it is to be there. It's pageantry. It's old school spirit. It's football Saturdays. It's tailgating. It's Greek life. It's kind of a throwback. And the reason I appreciate it is, you know, in a society right now where these kids that have gone through COVID, you know, this is like the COVID kids that are graduating. I think, honestly, they're just tired of all the BS.
1: Yep.
21: They're tired of all the politics. They're tired of all the quote-unquote woke things that are in schools. They want to go back to old school, just let us be kids. Let us be kids. Let us go to college. We don't have to deal with any of this other BS. We just want to go have fun. And I think the SEC does a really good job of doing that. Not necessarily that particular conference, but yep. I'm just saying yep. that, you know, I think the South is doing a better job of just promoting to the rest of the country of like, hey, come here. You're going to get a great education and you're going to have a lot of fun. And guess what? The weather's better. So, you know, a lot of yes. kids are going down to the South.
1: That cannot be, that's a part of it. It can't be overstated. I've told this story on air before. So my senior year of high school, you know, I'm going to high school in the northwest suburbs of Chicago, Elk Grove Village, Illinois. And every kid that I know, every friend is going to the University of Illinois. So I'm on the track to go there. That's the main reason, if I'm being honest. I everybody else is going. It's allegedly a good school, and I'm going to go along with it. And I get to the Final Four basketball weekend. And in the semifinals, Bob Knight, then I think it was like his second or third year coaching, brings an Indiana team with two freshman guards. Quinn Buckner was one of them, who would go on to a great career in the NBA, a decent career in the NBA. They push UCLA and my guy Bill Walton right to the brink of, you know, an upset. Ultimately, Walton beats them. But I was so inspired by that Indiana performance. My dad had gone to Indiana. My two aunts had gone to Indiana. I had visited there a bunch. I actually knew the school better than Illinois. I said, what am I doing? This is cool. I got to go to Indiana. And at the last minute, I enrolled to get into Indiana. And that's the truth of the story. I was associating the you could say a very, you know, simplistic thing, the sports programs with it. But I was into it. And I'm going, it created an awakening in me to say, you're going to Illinois for the wrong reasons. Go where you really should go. Go where you know already. And where you will kind of like being linked to this basketball thing. And that's how I ended up there. It's weird what can, you know, motivate you, a given kid in a given circumstance.
21: Well, I mean, even take it, just look at the Deion Sanders effect at Colorado.
1: Yes.
21: I mean, Colorado is a beautiful school. You don't have to search very deep on the interwebs to see how beautiful of a school and how great of a school that is. But then, you know, the money and attention that he's brought into that school just from being Deion and just from the football program, and they're not even all that successful. I mean, it's the best marketing campaign that any school has done in a long time Sands winning a championship that happened at Indiana, we're now they're on the national radar for a lot of people. But look at Colorado. I mean, they've completely underpaid what Deion Sanders is making based on the enrollment, the amount of money they brought in, the amount of attention they brought in. And so, yeah, marketing works, man, even if it's just the head football coach.
1: No question about that. All right, let's get to some football local. So the obvious question, you were there last night. Obviously, you guys did a great job on the broadcast. And I felt for you because it didn't feel like very much was happening. And yet you're there. It's primetime TV. You got to do it, you know, and you got to analyze whatever the case may be. But was there any there? I mean, did you come out of that particular practice thinking anything substantial took place?
21: Yeah, I mean, I think so. I mean, everyone's talking about the quarterback situation, and I think, you know, everybody's bound to have a good day and a bad day. And I think it was, you know, probably a bad day for Kyler and a good day for JJ. Now, what does that mean in the overall scheme? I don't really know in the whole competition. All I know is what we kind of took from that is I don't think either one of these guys is pulling away from this competition. You know, if you feel like Kyler is the guy, they've kind of, you know, this is kind of a pseudo competition and Kyler's going to be the guy, well, then you probably walked away with like, well, I don't know. You know, it seems like he's still got a long way to go. And, you know, so I think that's a learning moment for a lot of the fans. And then, you know, you probably didn't see all the great practices that he had before, but for that one moment on a Sunday night, maybe that's your takeaway. You know, I really like where our defense is at. Our defensive line is, they look like rock stars last night. And it's not just them. I think the front seven, I think Blake Cashman had probably three sacks that I saw on the night. Chuck Demings, he's getting a lot of attention as the rookie corner. He made some plays on he made one particular play that I saw. It was a delayed blitz off a boundary corner. And he hit the quarterback, basically, obviously not in real instance, but, you know, makes a sack on the quarterback without getting touched. So that seems to check out with the way that they like him. He was rolling with the twos for sure, getting a lot of love there. I thought Miles Price had a great day. I mean, so there are a lot of things that you can take away from just that one practice.
1: Yeah, it's interesting because one of the threads that we've been covering a lot in our days out there, and even just whenever we've had a Viking guest, that's from KOC pretty much on down, is what I keep reading about this, the rehauling of the running game. And I don't mean so much in the sense of we're going to run it a bunch more times, but allegedly it's a different style of running we're looking for, whether we're talking about blocking or whether we're talking about greater physicality. And I'm curious to get, as a defensive player, your view on what you see, because we obviously got rid of our offensive line coach, promoted another one, hired a couple of other coaches who allegedly look at all this stuff very, very differently. What I'm trying to figure out is how we'll see it on the field, how it translates, and whether we're all making too big of a deal of it, because we had the right tackle on, I think it was Friday. And O'Neal says, I have this big buildup, like I'm doing now. And O'Neal looks at me and goes, well, you know, yeah, okay. It's still, there's only so many ways you can block a run block. It's still just blocking. And he almost made it sound to me like people are making too big of a deal of the change. What do you know about that? What do you think about all that?
21: You know, I do think it's interesting perspective, obviously, that he has on it. And it's probably the most accurate one because he's in it. I didn't take a ton away from watching the run game. I'm sure that was intentional because they knew a lot of people are going to be recording, even though you weren't supposed to be recording the practice. But I'm sure they're really holding back on what the run game really looks like. I kind of noticed a lot more things happening out of shotgun, both the run game and the pass game. And I was really trying to be intentional about just the way that the offensive line was firing off, because the way I understand it, the reason why those guys are really excited about the new run scheme is it seems like the outside zone simplifies a lot of the assignments.
1: Okay.
21: And instead of having a guy to block and you're kind of, you know, really focused on maybe this guy's outside shoulder, then you have to think about, well, what if he moves and there's a stunt or whatever, you know, with this outside zone scheme, you're really just kind of going to a spot. And it's sort of by nature takes away all the thinking about like, well, if this guy goes here and they bring this linebacker over here, am I supposed to kick this guy out? Like, no, you just kind of take a great angle to that spot and you're just going to pick up the first guy that you see. Now you still have to block with the right leverage, but I think it simplifies things. And hopefully once, you know, they get more comfortable and we get actually into game week, you'll see the offensive line and hopefully on a more consistent basis, reestablishing that offensive line and making, you know, pushing that line of scrimmage back on a more consistent basis, you know, and that's regardless of like what type of actual run play it is. I think just the intensity of the way that they fire off should be the difference.
1: Have you seen enough of Claiborne yet, the sixth round pick, the running back, to get a feel as to whether he could be a real factor this year? He's a great training camp story. Anybody who has speed, because we haven't had a lot of speedy running backs around here in a while, is going to get some attention because of what that can represent if it goes good. I'm trying to get a handle on whether he could actually be a factor this season as a rookie. What do you think?
21: You know, I did not see enough of it last night. He certainly showed an amazing burst in this effortless world-class speed when he was doing a kickoff return drill, which will be interesting because we all know that that can be Miles Price's job, but you know, we'll probably have two guys back there. So that seems tailor-made for running backs to be back there, especially one with world-class speed. I don't know if he's going to be in the mix for the punt return game, but if he is, I think that's where he's going to make his biggest impact because the running game, yeah, he scored a touchdown last night. It was a great block by Max Bredesen, but I still saw some hesitation from him as just getting through the line of scrimmage to really showcase that speed, whereas Aaron Jones had a couple of other runs that were very smooth. It seemed like he was navigating that line of scrimmage and getting to that second level much easier. So I didn't see a ton from the run game, but I definitely saw it in the open field and return game.
1: Have you seen enough yet? Again, we're a month from the season opener. We still got a full month and change, really. It's only August 10th. Caleb Banks, the number one pick, who's considered obviously a risk reward guy. I don't think any of the scouts who've been around him think that he's anything but an impact player. The issue is, of course, his health. So do we know enough yet to think that he can be a factor, like from the very beginning of the season in his case?
21: Yeah. I mean, everybody that I've talked to, they're like, yep, he's the real deal. You know, like there's not a hesitation. There's not a second guess. And yes, he'd had the night off last night. And it just sounded like just like a night off. Nothing, no big concern there. Everything that I've heard from the people I've talked to is, yeah, man, he's going to be a difference maker. He's going to be a stud. They seem to love his personality. They love his mental makeup. So as long as he can just keep developing and playing fast within the scheme, his size and like rare length is really going to show out. So really excited for what he can do. A little bummed that we did not get to see him last night, but yeah, it sounds like everything's on track with him.
1: So are you in the group assuming that Kyler will be the starter against the Packers opening day?
21: Yes. Yeah. I'm in that group. You know, I think that, you know, if I'm putting my front office hat on, I mean, I kind of want to see what he looks like and what this team looks like with him as the quarterback. So that's my assumption that he'll kind of win this quarterback competition. But you know, again, I think that he has a long way to go still. You know, I didn't see a consistent, smooth operator when he was throwing the football last night. It seemed like it was more reactionary throws of like, oh, now the guy's open, I'm going to throw it, versus anticipating and proactively thinking about what defense he was seeing versus the routes that were being run. So that lack of anticipation, I think, is a work in progress. And I know that JJ gets hammered all the time for this kind of, you know, he's got to speed up the mechanics. He's got to speed up his processing. Well, I kind of saw the same thing with Kyler Murray. But we've got to give Kyler much more of a longer leash because, you know, he's only been in this offense for a few months and he's going against what I think is a top five defense. Yeah. So, Thank God we've got a few weeks here, many weeks here until the first game.
1: So you guys talked about this last night early on the broadcast about what the Vikings want Kyler ideally to be. And one of you said, it may have been you, it may have been Bursich, that the belief was that they want him to be a pocket passer, and that kind of is what he wants to be, with obvious elusiveness and escapability to hopefully, presumably, buy more time to throw, more than necessarily to run for yardage, even if that occasionally might be the case. Is that your view of, I mean, at his best, if the Vikings get the best out of what he has to offer, who is he? Is he a pocket guy using his elusiveness to buy time, or is he a guy you think that's going to be using his leg, that they want to see use his legs a lot to get maybe the first down on third and six, get 8 yards?
21: You know, I think it was Josh McCown, the quarterback coach, that actually talked about this specifically. And he said that, you know, they're working on making, you know, him and all the other quarterbacks a quarterback within the system first, and then using their God-given talents after that to improvise and create if they have to, if things break down. And I don't think that's necessarily a huge departure from watching the film of him the last couple of years when he was in Arizona. I think once he sort of got out of that Cliff Kingsbury system, you know, I felt like there was probably some more hesitation with staying in the pocket. He was probably breaking the pocket a little bit more. But when he was with Drew Petsing and that offense, I feel like they tried to mold him into a real just stay-in-the-pocket quarterback and get the ball down the field. Still a lot of quick game. But, I think that is the approach, is to have him just be a true quarterback. And then if he has to, make a guy miss, create some space, create some time, get the ball down the field. I think that you'll see probably a lot more quarterback design, quarterback run game as you get into the red zone. But in the field of play, I don't think you're going to see a lot of true quarterback runs by him.
1: When Ben Lieber was dropped off in college for the first time, did he blubber? Were you like ready, or were you devastated to think that you were on your own for the first time?
21: A little bit of both. So I left for K-State about a week after high school graduation in May. And I wanted to go down there for summer workouts. So I was so happy to pull away. I drove down there myself and to start summer workouts and just kind of be a college kid. I was, ecstatic to do that. I could not wait to drive the 5 hours down to Manhattan, Kansas. Now, once training camp started, though, this is a longer story that I'm not going to tell, but... Ooh. I almost quit.
1: No kidding.
21: When training camp actually started, I had such anxiety and so much self-doubt about who I was as a player that I'm like, man, you know what the easiest thing, you know, if you feel really good right now is to not even worry about this at all and just go back home. And I was real close. I was really, really close to just going to my coach's office and quitting. But thankfully, I didn't.
1: That's interesting. So what, did you talk yourself out of it? Did you have a talk with somebody important to you at a time where you needed a little bit of that guidance?
21: No, I think it was just the fact that my roommate at the time seemed like he had no cares at all, and he wasn't nervous about anything and didn't have any anxiety about anything. Yeah. But out of just almost like peer pressure, I just kind of like, well, I guess if he's going to do it, I guess I will probably do it too. You know?
1: Yeah.
21: But if I had a roommate that was maybe contemplating the same thing, who knows? Maybe we would have both talked ourselves into just quitting.
1: God, that's it. I don't know if I've heard that before. That's interesting. Because I think as a parent, what you want at the start is you want the kid to be emotional. But then eventually, when my parents dropped me off, I was lost for like the first month. I was basically wanting to go back to Chicago every weekend. And then something clicked. And then it was when they'd come to visit me, it would be, okay, you guys don't have to stay any longer. Take care. Bye-bye. I got some stuff to do. Which, as a parent, as hard as it is to think of that happening to you, that's kind of what you want, isn't it? You want them to be so well adjusted and so happy at being there that they're ready to see you leave almost as soon as you get there.
21: Yeah, and, you know, for me, it was just the football stint. Like, I was excited to be a college kid. You know, I was like, I was ready for college. Yep. I was not homesick by any means. I just had such anxiety about just playing at that level and just kind of, like, being in that world of, like, oh, man, I'm kind of, like, small town South Dakota guy. Like, am I really going to, you know, am I really going to make it here? Like, this seems really, really hard. So, you know, had I quit, I still would have been excited to go to college. Mm-hmm. I would have been just a normal college student, just probably partying every weekend.
1: That's too good. One last football question, actually. Is there any chance, let's assume Kyler starts, is there any chance that Carson Wentz ends up being the backup this year and that that's part of the plan out of concern what the JJ reaction might be? Or is Carson, as far as you're concerned, definitely the number three quarterback, whoever is in front of him?
21: Yeah, I mean, I think there's a chance. I mean, I think everybody loves and respects what he can do, and we've all seen him kind of do it at a fairly high level, you know, when he got thrown in there last year with very little reps. But, no, I think, you know, I'm pretty confident that if Kyler wins the job, I don't think that you're going to see a pouty J.J. McCarthy. I don't think that you're going to see McCarthy's agent going run up to Nolan Teasley and saying, like, get us out of here. We want a fresh start. You got to trade us. Like, I don't feel that. I don't think that that's, I think he understands that, all right, I'm a young player. I've got some direct competition now. I'm going to go out there and try to prove it to myself. And I think that we all probably think that, look, Kyler has had some injury history. I mean, there's a good chance that Kyler might get nicked up here and there. And JJ's going to have a chance to go in there and play. And so I don't think that we're going to be in a scenario where anybody's going to demand trades. Nobody's going to want to be off the team. And that being said, I just don't see how Carson Wentz can be the number two guy.
1: We appreciate you. As always, we'll talk soon as we get ever closer to another, what should be, fascinating season. Thanks, man.
21: I know. Looking forward to it. Good to talk to you. Talk to you soon.
1: Always a pleasure. Nacho Lieber, Ben Lieber, helping us out. I, frankly, like talking to Ben about the other stuff as much as I do the football, although generally I think it will be more football than anything else. I have, when we come back, we got Johnny at about 5:30. We got a shorty coming up with an interesting Little League World Series update to get to, and a couple of other texts to kind of clear the air on before Johnny joins the conversation later.
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2: For KFGO News, I'm Darren Selvig. Charges are filed against a man accused of stealing a trailer owned by Honor Flight. 74-year-old Robert Andert is charged with three counts of felony theft and one count of criminal property damage. Clay County Attorney Brian Melton says Andert stole the trailer and destroyed $30,000 worth of merchandise that was inside. Melton says Andert admitted to the theft and returned the trailer Saturday. Andert is in the Clay County Jail. And a man from the Democratic Republic of Congo has been indicted for wire fraud and bank fraud while living in North Dakota. The U.S. Attorney's Office says that 32-year-old Nicholas Oleko participated in an email scheme that defrauded an auction business of more than $113,000. Oleko was indicted for bank fraud and wire fraud. The U.S. Attorney's Office says businesses should implement stronger payment security for big transactions and verify who's receiving the money. Darren Selvig, KFGO News.
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7: What time is my apology to Minnesota Little League World Series representation?
6: Are we hanging in?
7: We're getting there. We apparently, earlier today, eliminated two-time defending regional champion Sioux Falls, South Dakota.
6: Really?
7: Yes. We win 9-4, and I believe now we advance to a 9 a.m. game on ESPN Plus tomorrow against Wisconsin. The winner of the Tuesday game then has to win Thursday to get to Friday's winner-take-all game. So there's some steps yet, but we should feel good about our Coon Rapids Andover team. Coon Rapids we have history, do we not?
6: I feel like it's them or Plymouth.
7: Pretty much,
6: almost,
7: yeah.
6: Every year, every other
7: so
6: year.
7: So we're hanging into the thing, or in the mix. I was just asking about that the other day.
6: Like, yes,
7: we never seem to make a run. We apparently inspired them, and they are in a fairly good position. So congratulations there. We'll try to keep an eye on that. We've already got some text coming in for Johnny Athletic, who's going to join us at the bottom of the hour. Brad Trump, Brian KFN, text line 64686. Regarding especially upper Midwestern girls picking Southern schools, texter 651 writes, a lot of it has to do with the glitzy TikTok videos the sororities are doing at these Southern schools. That's confirmed. Anecdotally confirmed. I've heard that from a number of different parents who have kids who have made that decision. And there is a strain of condescension through some of the texts from people like, oh, God, why would you pick a deep South school? This isn't 1965. I'm not here to defend every deep South school, but I am here to tell you that the world, even in a lot of those places, has changed pretty dramatically. So the idea that we, you know, our schools are always better and you can't possibly have a good reason to go to some of these schools. Come on, man. We got to get over ourselves just a little bit. I know why we're like that. We're the most inbred state in America. And so we tend to think that we're perfect and we can do no wrong and it's the South. But it's a little bit, I would say, hell, myself having spent 5 years in Dallas, and that was like freaking 1981 to 86, for God's sake. The notion that you associate certain things with certain parts of the country, even now, I just think it's a little bit more complicated than that and a little bit too easy to dismiss where you might be able to get an education. Now, the social media part of it, you could say, well, that's not a good reason to pick a school. And it might not be. But it is part of the reality that I think is driving some of these numbers. But some of these schools are not horrible schools either, depending on the school that you're talking about.
6: I mean, as a veteran of five colleges, I think I can speak.
7: You would know, wouldn't you?
6: I mean, they're pretty much all the same.
7: Yeah.
6: Go where you think it's going to be fun. Go where you think you're going to be happy. Go where the weather's nice. And honestly, now it's so easy. Lieber was talking about it on the morning show, too. It's not like when you went to college or even I went to college and, you know, you had to, you know, call long distance to talk to mom and dad and, you know, wait by a phone bank for it to open up.
7: That's correct.
6: I mean, you can FaceTime. Now the parents know where their kids are half the time because they're tracking them anyway.
7: Yeah, that's also true.
6: Which, again, good or bad, I'm just saying that's part of it. But you can FaceTime your mom or dad within 10 minutes. It's so easy to stay connected even if you want to go far away from school. That used to be the big thing, right? And it's an awful long way.
7: Yes.
6: Well, now, no matter where you are, you're connected somehow.
7: You are, somehow.
6: Now, obviously, if something goes wrong and you need to get there,
7: yeah,
6: it's a three-hour drive is different than, you know, flight 5 hours somewhere, but... The weather, man, that's a big part of it, too. A lot of people go to TCU. A lot of people go to SMU.
7: Yes,
6: Texas
7: yes.
6: is in this mix. Grand
7: yes.
6: Canyon University in Phoenix. A lot of Minnesotans going there.
7: And a number of those are legitimate schools. Like you said, I mean, not every school is equal, but I do believe the cliche of you can get out of what you
6: Correct.
7: Want out of almost any school if you do it. And some schools have, you know, strengths in terms of specialties.
6: For sure.
7: I get that part of it, but it's... I just don't think it's, I think it's too easy to get very patronizing and very dismissive. I didn't ask Ben this question directly. Maybe I did kind of indirectly. Somebody's asking, is Wentz on the team's final 53? He has to be.
6: Yeah.
7: Don't you think?
6: So.
7: I'd be shocked if he's not on the final 53. Wouldn't you be? I think you bring him back with the intention of having him on this team, even if he is going to end up being, whether he's going to end up being the backup or the number three guy. I guess I'd be surprised. Now, I guess the question that might come up is if another team has an injury, you know, and is desperate and says, we're interested in Wentz to compete for a job for 6 weeks, then might he become somebody you'd consider trading for some? I guess that's possible.
6: Yeah.
7: But I think there's so much baggage over what we've, you know, how almost cavalier we've been at the position. Speaking of that, by the way, did you see who the Pastrnak signed with?
6: I saw he signed with somebody.
7: Detroit.
6: He tweeted it.
7: He's back in the division.
6: Interesting.
7: Detroit Lions. We didn't need him. We didn't need Pastrnak.
6: Is that the team that Teddy just stepped away from? Bridgewater? Didn't he retire?
7: Did he step away again?
6: I think he's done now.
7: Then maybe that's who he's replacing. You're right.
6: Yeah, I can't. I thought it was Detroit.
7: You might be right about that. I don't know. Is there a new Carrington tweet, or is this person just talking about the white privilege?
6: Well,
7: is there something
6: to vet
7: new?
6: It out. Because, yes.
7: It's hard. Okay.
6: Yeah, there is. It's lengthy.
7: And so we're back to, again, everybody else is wanting to talk about the other stuff. She's a player, right? Didn't we have her for a minute?
6: Yeah, we had her last year.
7: We had her last year, didn't we? Yeah.
6: Mm-hmm. I think she got hurt.
7: And then Chris Brennan got in trouble asking her about the poke in the eye, whether that was intentional. And then they want the players' union wanted to bar her from any further coverage, right? WNBA coverage. That was the background.
6: They wanted to revoke Christine Brennan's credential
7: on Carrington. Now, I will ask you quickly here. I talked about so many aspects of the weekend, WNBA weekend yesterday on Sermons. But what I didn't get into was the reaction of the Indiana Fever coach. What's her name again?
6: Stephanie White.
7: Regarding what seemed to be a willingness, a desire to almost bend over backwards defending the Carrington play, correct? And here's why I think it does stand out. I have no problem if she comes to the conclusion that she doesn't think Carrington intentionally hit Sophie across the face on the drive to the basket. But I thought it was clearly a flagrant two. I didn't think it was a difficult call. The announcers, excellent announcers, came to that same conclusion, right? But what was odd to me was, and maybe I'm just too used to, you'd think at some point the predilection of a coach would be to come to the defense of her own player a little bit more, right? Because if you look at the video of Clark was to her left, and as the coach is basically saying, is all but standing up for the opposing player after the cheap shot, Clark kind of like, I don't know how to describe it. Her body language changed, and did she put her hands up over her? I don't know. There was something.
6: Oh, interesting. I'll have to look.
7: There was a very interesting approach to that extent. But so she's getting some heat from that response, because generally, what is the rule? The rule is you're going to stand up for your player.
6: Your player, yeah.
7: And I guess I do find that curious. Like, what's that about? I mean, and we've kind of had that before. Is that her effort to, like, I don't have to bend over backwards to protect my players the way you're supposed to, because then that gets us in trouble? But it did seem like an odd reaction to me. And I think it's kind of historic when it comes to what we've come to expect from a coach, which is, hey, I don't necessarily think it was intentional, but it was a bad foul, and I gotta worry about my player being protected. In this case, it wasn't Caitlin, right? In this case,
6: it was Sophie.
7: It was Sophie Cunningham. But did you have any? I mean,
6: I didn't see the video that you're talking about, but it is weird that, like, it almost seems like it should be automatic. She should be losing her mind.
7: Yes,
6: I feel like that would happen almost universally. Maybe I'm not giving enough people credit for taking the high road, but
7: yeah.
6: I saw the original video, obviously, and she absolutely tried to rambus her. I mean, it was of that.
7: Yeah, it was.
6: It was of that ilk.
7: And it didn't. What I said yesterday is, it would have gone away pretty fast, or it could have, as
6: we didn't need the tweet. You're right.
7: That's what changed the story. Sorry, that's what elevated the story to beyond a okay. Maybe you were trying to even make a statement to a player who, by the way, last year got ejected when she allegedly was fouling hard to sort of protect Caitlin Clark from a previous transgression. That's what made the whole thing kind of strange. One quick text here before we pause for the bottom of the hour break, and then we visit with Johnny. Boys and girls picking Southern schools to get away from Northern politics. No riots, violence, fraud. Ben was right. Kids dealt with COVID stuff, then the riots and violence. They want to get away from it. I can tell you, 763 guy, that may be part of it for some individuals. But I know for a fact several cases in which that has none of that has anything to do with the decision. And I guess if your politics go a certain way, you want to believe, because it sort of then justifies your position and your cause. But I'm here to tell you, that's oversimplifying the situation. It's, I know for a fact, in a number of cases, because these are people I know whose kids are going, it has zero to do with that discussion. And so it may well have an impact on some parents and some kids in terms of how they influence their kids. But sorry, it's way too convenient for whatever your cause may be to think that it is as simple as that, right? I mean, everybody gets in that mode of, aha, I knew it. That's exactly why they want to get out of here. My guess is a lot of them are going to end up back here. Not all of them, but I'm going to guess a lot of them are going to end up back here too. It may just be they saw something they liked. It happened to be in a different part of the country.
6: They want to get away from
7: it. And they want to go get away. I it doesn't have to be the conspiracy of conditions that have led you to believe that you want to move, which it's absolutely free to do. That's the great thing about America.
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19: 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Put a smile on your face and on your car. Minnesota Vikings gearing up towards that first preseason game, which is coming up on Saturday. The Vikings taking on the New York Football Giants at MetLife Stadium. As far as when Kevin O'Connell will name his starter, well, is it going to be J.J. McCarthy, Kyler Murray? Kevin O'Connell says, yeah, soon, I'll let you know.
20: Nothing has really changed from a standpoint of the timeline and things like that. So, you know, we'll see how the reps continue to go. And when we feel like we're at that place, we're going to, you know, make sure we communicate that both in-house and internally and obviously to you guys as soon as possible.
19: Yeah, the Vikings at the Giants preseason game one Saturday, the following Saturday hosting the Ravens, and then at Denver, their final three preseason game.
21: Johnny Athletic, Johnny Athletic, and he's on with right now.
7: Any questions for Johnny Athletic at the Bradshaw and Brian Kafian text line, which is 646. 866-646-86. Turns out that Johnny has his own experience covering the late, great Don Nelson. We owed it him earlier in the show. Now, you sent me what I hoped was a link to the Associated Press story you wrote celebrating Nelly setting the all-time record for coaching victories, but the link wasn't there, so I didn't get to read it. Was it a particularly pithy lead, or was it in the AP tradition very straight without much of the Johnny Athletic lilt?
1: Yeah, no, I definitely tried to break out of the box a little bit for that one, and I felt pretty good about it because it was more of a scene setter, like.

0: topic about how far he had gone in the coaching world to get to that point. And he was very kind of reflective, but also like I think the typical Don Nelson self-awareness, because it took him 31 years to get to that point. And he said, ah, someone else will break it in a couple years because these guys win 50 or 60 games and I do it 20 at a time, essentially. And so it was, but I still remember the night. Steph Curry played for the Warriors. Johnny Flynn played for the Wolves way back when.
1: Yeah.
0: And so, yeah, it was good. I'll try and find the link to send it to you. But, yeah, it was a fun story to write. And, you know, really felt appropriate on a day like today after his passing.
1: Well, I mentioned, you know, when we were chatting about him, that he's one of those guys, obviously never won a championship, but I actually think beyond, obviously, the creativity and the imagination and even the terrific role-playing career that he had, in which he was involved with five championships in Boston, hit one of the most memorable shots in the history of the postseason, that shot against the Lakers where they won the game, right? Where the ball goes straight up in the air and kind of then hits the rim again and comes down into the basket. Just a devastating shot if you're on the other side of it. Is his willingness or desire to lift all boats, as competitive as he was, like I said, he's a guy who had great admiration for talent, whether he was coaching it or whether he was playing against it, the sense of I'm a part of something bigger in this community and in this league. And so he didn't care, you know, whether it might be somebody who might knock him off. As competitive as he was, he had an understanding. All right, we're sort of part of this deal here. And I just always appreciated his willingness to celebrate that.
0: For sure. Yeah, absolutely. Like, he was always open, accepting, and like happy for seeing the league grow the way that it did. You know, he came into the league in an era where it was just trying to find its way through. And he, you know, went all the way through to the end of his career where he had Dirk and he had Steph and he had people that he was ushering in that brought this new kind of modern facet of the game. And so he did celebrate that. And he also, I think, I remember sort of talking to people around the time that he did climb that plateau and won at Target Center to become the winningest coach for a short time. But while he was coming up, he was trying to play a style of game that wasn't in that mold of 80s and 90s, beat you up physically, like win games 72-68. Like, he wanted to play faster. He wanted more flow. He wanted more passing and more inclusion that way. And he would butt heads with general managers, with some players along the way until we got into that Steph Curry era, that Dirk Nowitzki era, where it's like, okay, this game is opening up. And so I was always happy that Don Nelson got to a point in his life where he saw the entire league really take on the image that he had always hoped it would become. And I think it's been better for everyone involved because of it.
1: I'm still a bit gobsmacked that you have not found a way, even if you have to go by ship and stow away, to be in Paris. In the
0: I know.
1: Every Wolves player, like every assistant coach, well, I guess the coaches can't be there, unofficial staff, everybody Wolves related is there except you. How is that possible?
0: I know. It's one of the great failures of my journalism career is not finding a way in, but this is clearly a very much just player driven situation. They've got their own thing there. It's for them and no one else. And, I'm sure I will get plenty of accounts of how it all went once they get back here. I've communicated with a few of them just briefly via text who said they're having a blast, and we'll talk more when they get back. But to not be there, to not be in the gyms, not be on the River Seine with Rudy and those guys and looking at the Eiffel Tower, I'm going to always be wondering about what exactly was done there. And hey, maybe this is chapter one of the book when they win the title next

0: you know, next summer, and we'll start it right there in trying to recap it. But would have loved to be there, but didn't get that invitation. Couldn't find my way into the overhead compartment or the baggage area of the private jets that took them over there, unfortunately.
1: May I submit to you that we need to talk about what I think might be one of your league's biggest problems right now. And I think it crystallized again with a story, several stories that have been written the last several days regarding the potential contractual future of one Anthony Davis. And the story on the table right now, of course, he's now with the Wizards. And the story on the table is that sources are suggesting that there will be, let me read you, this is to The Athletic. League sources who spoke on the condition of anonymity to speak freely told The Athletic that any meaningful talks between Davis and the Wizards about a possible contract extension will occur during the 2026-27 season, not before. And, of course, Davis is only three years removed from signing a three-year, $175 million extension, which included a $62.8 million player option for the 27-28 season. Now, technically speaking, he is eligible for another contract extension with the Wizards, as we said. That would be, I think, worth $275 million over 4 years. Here's the rub for me. In this business, I'm not saying the story's not legitimate if you're a reporter and you find out that's the case. I think something needs to be rewired so that teams aren't immediately on the defensive if they don't grant this sort of ridiculous contract extension for a player who has played 76 games the last two seasons, hasn't won anything. And it's not that I'm saying the players don't deserve the money. It's me saying rearrange where the money might be going to. Show some common sense about, even if it's at the risk of, well, if you don't, he's going to notice, and then he might not be happy. The league has to get out of this habit when it involves players like this. Now, if it's Cat, I can kind of see where there's more at stake. Cat, who's played in 147 games the last 2 years, has made three straight conference finals, won the NBA title in New York for the first time that's been done in 53 years. But for players, I don't care what the pedigree is, Johnny. We've got to get past this notion that, well, they're owed and they're up, you know, they're eligible for it. And if the team doesn't do it, we've got to ask some hard questions about their commitment to that player and even whether the player is going to want to continue to play there. That's a problem to me.
0: It is a problem. There's no doubt, Dan. And I mean, I do think that there is more attention on these situations in the NBA than any other league. In part because one player can be so impactful toward winning or losing in this league versus others because there's only five people on the court. Now, it's interesting because I think it's a big point of conversation right now with the Wizards because it really doesn't make sense to have Anthony Davis on the Wizards right now. I mean, yes, they're going to be more competitive next season, but I think that there is a picture league-wide that there's not a belief that this marriage between Davis and the Wizards is going to be going for very long. And so if these talks come up and they're not going anywhere, well, he has a history of forcing his way out of places he doesn't want to be. And so maybe that's the next thing that's coming around the corner. So it could be some foreshadowing about what's happening. But I do think that in this new collective bargaining agreement, that we are going to see more of these instances where teams do not bow to pressure like this because you really have to be selective of where you give those max contracts because really you can afford two of them at the most on your team if you want to assemble a roster that has the depth that you need to win at a very high level. And players are going to start to be asked to take less money because of all of these things that are going on. You're going to see restricted free agency used more to the team's benefit than the players. And so I think that it is starting to kind of erode the player leverage, especially a player as old and as injury prone as Anthony Davis is. But yes, when you're in the middle of it, there's nothing kind of more nauseating than seeing these types of unrealistic conversations going back and forth.
1: 100%. So and maybe, as you say, the trend will start. To me, the Towns example is more interesting because, mm-hmm. you know, I heard somebody talk about this today where it's tricky for the Knicks is in the case of, you know, there are people who are going to point to what Brunson did and they'll say, well, guess what? Brunson settled for less yep. money. On the other hand, as was pointed out by, I can't remember who said it, it might have been Eddie Johnson, I heard it from somebody on NBA radio, or may have been Justin Termini, actually. His point was, well, yeah, Brunson took less money, but you know what Brunson still has? The ball all the time. It's his team. So he's still getting to do everything that he wants to do. It's almost like in Kat's situation, you are actually taking away some of the things he's done best. They've decided that's the best way for them to win, and they did. And you're going to tell him he's also not going to get the money? That might run, you know, a risk of, I don't say alienating him, but frustrating him a little bit. I can listen to the discussion on money with Kat a lot more than I can on street clothes right now, is my point. I just think the idea that it's one size fits all, and if he's a guy who's been viewed as a really, really good player and even a champion before, that automatically the onus is always on the team to take care of him. But the Towns one's going to be interesting to continue to follow, no?
0: Yeah, it really is. And like I've talked to people involved with that camp and just trying to get a picture of what the future looks like there. And so far, it we don't exactly know. I don't think anything is imminent with any sort of contract there. But there certainly is, when the captain of your team, regardless whether Jalen Brunson has the ball or not, when the captain of your team makes a gesture like that, there is pressure on the other players to fall in line, and that can be difficult and it can be unfair. Because I'll tell you this: like now, the tough part that Jalen Brunson has put kind of his other teammates in is if they do take the max amount that they can get, if it's Kat or OG Anunoby or Josh Hart or whoever says, you know what, like I've earned this. I helped build this champion. Like this is something that is deserved. And you take that, and then you even slip a little bit. Now the fans are on you all the time because look what Jalen Brunson did and versus look at what these other players are doing. And so it's going to be interesting to see how that all plays out. It will be very interesting, Dan, when Ant's time comes.
1: Yeah.
0: Because, you know, presuming if they don't win a title this year and then he goes into next summer and has these conversations, like what do you say to Anthony Edwards? Do you say, hey, look, if you want a championship, what will help us build around you the most is if you take a little less money and you free us up to do other things. Are you open to that? Or as the shining face of this franchise that has really been most responsible for pulling them out of the gutter, do you just say, no, I'm giving you all of my money? Like these are so with Kat and with Ant both, they're very different circumstances, obviously, than Anthony Davis. And I think that they will be very delicate conversations in both instances.
1: Wolves fans, Johnny Athletic is our guest. Wolves fans who are old enough to remember the Joe Smith fiasco are yeah. monitoring Kawhi Gate very closely. And they want to believe that the league ultimately will come down as hard on the Clippers as the league came down on the Wolves. Here's my question to you. In the Joe Smith case, they had a smoking gun. They had the contract, the illegal contract, in their hands. So in your view, on the basis of who you talked to and what you've heard, will the NBA be able to get the goods in that same pretty significant way on the Clippers the way they did, David Stern and company did on the Wolves back in the Joe Smith days?
0: It doesn't appear to be that overt, the evidence, Dan. You know, now, it is interesting to me that they continue to drag this investigation on, which tells me that they are getting more information, they're getting new information that is prompting them to keep pushing back the published date of whatever they do come to conclusions on. There is a trade, and a very major trade, that is hinging kind of on the outcome of all of this. And so it would behoove the NBA to move on more quickly. But if they're not, it tells me that there's a good reason they're not. But I don't think, at least what I've seen with Pablo Torre's reports, with other things that have been out there so far, there's been some testimony from the Aspiration employees. There's been kind of, yes, this is what we were told, but at present there does not seem to be a physical document with signatures from Kawhi and Steve Ballmer and those representing Aspiration and the agencies and all those things involved that is as like damning as the one that was discovered in the case that came open and implicated Joe Smith and the Timberwolves. Also, the other thing to remember here, Dan, is I think that Steve Ballmer, the owner of the Clippers, is a much more influential presence in the NBA than Glenn Taylor was with the Timberwolves back then, even though he was well thought of by Adam Silver and David Stern, just not the same heavyweight type of person and owner. So for those, both of those reasons, I think that there will be punishment. I think there will be some sort of discipline. I do not see five draft picks. I do not see Kawhi's contract getting vacated or things of that nature. We'll see if I'm wrong, but that's just the gut feeling that I have right
1: now.
0: What
1: about Kawhi's suspension?
0: That's possible. I mean, certainly you could make an argument that you look at it as you willingly and knowingly entered into an agreement that was against the rules, and so you should have to pay the price for that. How long would that be? That's a good question to try to answer, because you know, we've seen big fights, we've seen big, you know, drug suspensions, we've seen all sorts of different discipline by the league, but typically, and especially in a first offense type of a scenario, there isn't a like 30, 40, 50 game or more suspension for something like that that would really sort of change the tenor of a season for a team like that. You know, so I would think it would be more in lines of, I don't know, maybe it'd be 5 games, maybe it'd be 10 games, something like that. And Kawhi is going to miss that type of time anyway with the way that he approaches these seasons these year, you know, this type of year. So I wouldn't rule out a suspension at all. But I would be surprised if it's something that takes a quarter or more of his season away that is really like, holy cow, that this changes, this potentially changes the team's outcome.
1: 651 guy, before we go, wants to know, are you taking JJ or Kyler going into week one?
0: Boy, I was talking to a few people today just about how it's looked. I have not been out there yet, but it is not sounding like either one is acquitting themselves, you know, as you'd want to. I think that the Vikings are going to go with Kyler to start the season. It just seems like everything has been trying to go that way. But I would be very concerned right now, Dan, that neither one has had extended stretches and moments of, like, things coming together. And I really don't want to hear about the reps thing. Like, I mean, of course, if one player gets all of the first-team reps, that would help him. But you'd want to see more sharpness. You'd want to see more extended images of, like, hey, this guy's getting it, he's coming along, than we've seen from either of these guys so far. And so there's got to be some big progress made here over the next couple of weeks.
1: Yeah.
0: Because neither one is stepping up and grabbing that spot right now.
1: As we said, the one X factor, that caveat I guess we have to put in there, is we're still a month removed from the start of the regular season. And so as much as we live with each practice, because the people who cover this team, that's what they have to do, and people care, there is a lot of time. I agree with you. I don't – to me, what if this is plays out the way it's supposed to be an utter annihilation. That yeah. Kyler looks like a guy who's entering his eighth year, has all this experience, and yeah, I mean, it's not even close, even if JJ's still not somebody to give up on. And we have not seen enough of that yet, where you go, well, this is ridiculous. I mean, we can call it a competition, but one guy is primed to be at least a serviceable NFL quarterback at worst, maybe better, given better people around him. You want to see it. I don't even think it can be. It's not even supposed to be close, right? If it happens the way it's supposed to, and to this point, it has not worked out that way. There have been drips and drabs, but not nearly enough consistency to say, my God, this is really not even a competition.
0: Well, and is it asking too much, Dan, to see these guys play in the preseason?
1: It shouldn't be.
0: I mean, like, I hope that they do. Any kind of decision to not play them, I think, is a little bit dangerous at this point, because if the reps thing is an issue, even if they don't play with Justin Jefferson for a full game or whatever, get them out there and get them playing and let them have real live bullets flying at them and try and take a step forward. If the evaluation is still as close as it is, get them out there in the preseason in these game situations and see if that changes things a little bit.
1: Jonathan from Bloomington with a good tip for you to remember. If you do go to camp, remember to take your media pass or arrange to pick it up. Because, Johnny, unfortunately, Lavelle got sent away from camp because he hadn't picked it up and he didn't want to bother anybody to try to find it. And so he showed up at camp Friday and then went back home, tail between his legs.
2: Hello?
0: And then turned and left. Well,
1: yeah.
0: If I drive all the way down there and if I didn't have it, I would be the, I guess, bad guy, I guess, and say, hey, can someone please bring it out to me? Like, is that too much to ask? But, I mean, hey, Lavelle's got all sorts of things going on. And so maybe he had to turn and run because he had another thing to do. He's a man about town. Before I go, if I can just say one thing quickly.
1: Sure.
0: Live show, John Krasinski show on Sunday, 5 p.m. at Forgotten Star Brewery in Fridley. Sit down with Tim Connolly.
1: Oh, nice.
0: Talking about all of the summer, talking about his contracts, talking about everything going into, we'll talk about Paris, we'll talk all sorts of things. So if people are available, 5 p.m. Sunday in Fridley, Forgotten Star Brewery, for the John Krasinski show with Tim Connolly.
3: Quick question. Go ahead, Dan.
1: No, you go.
3: Well, my quick, Forgotten Star is awesome. We had a root party there. It's a great place. Is Tim Connolly getting there at 3:30 before the 5 o'clock show? And how many IPAs is he drinking before you go live with him? I think that's important on what he's going to actually say.
0: Tim is a blue collar guy, and he will have a beer or two, and he may even buy a few beers for some of the fans out there, I will say. So it will be a very free flowing conversation with some free flowing suds as well. So I would say come on out and you'll learn a few things, I'm sure.
1: What time is the Kuminga segment? What time is he going to show up?
0: Hey, maybe, yeah, he might be there to sign the contract.
1: That'd be good. That'd be big.
0: It's possible. I cannot rule that out. I haven't been told that will not happen. And so I think it would behoove everyone, including both of you, who, let me tell you, on live radio, you are both invited to come out to this show.
1: Where is Fridley now? How do you get to Fridley?
0: It's right off of 694 and East River Road. Super easy.
1: Where?
0: Easy access. Like, we will have a VIP parking spots for both of you. Come on in the back door.
3: I might try to go to that.
0: You can even join the conversation if you'd like.
1: What is 694? I don't even know what that is. Is that a thing? I've heard of 494. What's 694?
0: That's where you have to have dirt under your fingernails to get on that road. You have to have lived life and worked for a living, and so maybe it isn't your spot.
3: You're used to hanging out in the Christie Nome area.
1: Yeah, that's right.
3: Exactly. Fashionable place.
0: That's exactly right.
1: On the patio.
3: That's your neck.
0: Bring some brass knuckles with you just in case.
1: Just in case.
0: You know, it's a little rugged up there.
1: Thank you, Johnny.
0: Thanks, guys.
1: Appreciate you. Johnny Athletic helping us out as only he can indeed do as we wrap up the 5 o'clock hour of a very busy program. Let's try to get everybody going between now and 6:30. That's next.
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6: So Bills fans got their first taste of the new $2 billion Highmark Stadium over the weekend, and there were some massive problems. Dozens, if not hundreds, of seats in the stadium have views that are obstructed by railings and stairs leading up to the section. Imagine paying full price for season tickets, then realizing you'll barely see the action if Josh Allen is scrambling in the red zone. What's worse is folks have been posting on social media saying the team told them their views would not be obstructed. Yikes. I'm Pat Boyle.
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5: Your fan forecast for today, mostly cloudy, highs in the mid-80s. Overnight low of 60 going into Tuesday. Chance of some afternoon into the evening showers, high of 85. Lower 80s for the high on Wednesday with partly cloudy skies. Could have a stray shower or two. Thursday, partly cloudy, highs in the upper 70s. Same thing for Friday with a chance of some thunder showers coming up on Friday. Highs in the upper 70s.
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0: some stories you just read. I'm not even sure you had to you need to comment on it. I'm not going to name the school yet, but there is a major college institution that is set to hide grades to, quote, curb the mental health crisis unfolding among college-aged individuals. Incoming freshman students in their first semester will instead have a pass-no-credit system for what the largest of this university's 19 colleges said would help, quote, establish early momentum. Under the new grading system, beginning in the fall of 2027, freshmen will continue receiving grades and feedback from their classes and assignments, and final letter grades will remain scrubbed from their external, I should say, transcripts. The idea here is to help foster an environment where college students can acclimate to the demands of the school and pursue new academic challenges. Our guy, Greg Lukianoff from FIRE, yes, whispering into young people's ears that, quote, they cannot handle the basic give and take of life without being permanently damaged, unlike everyone who came before them, is totally going to make them happy and self-confident. Again, I understand this is well-intentioned. I think it is well-intentioned, but I agree with Lukianoff. It ends up, how many of these policies end up having the opposite effect? And by the way, for the record, they ain't doing this at Clemson. They ain't doing this at Ole Miss. They ain't doing this at the University of North Carolina. They're doing it at the University of Michigan.
1: Wow, Michigan.
0: Michigan.
1: That's interesting.
0: What are we doing? I think there's a million ways to support kids in that situation where the first year of college can be jarring, can be difficult for various reasons. Might be social, it might be academic, it might be a combination of all sorts of things. And so I'm not saying you don't try to help them deal with what those issues are. This ain't it. I think Lukianoff's onto something. I think it sends the exact opposite message, and it ends up hurting long-term more than helping. It sort of, again, sends the message like, you can't handle it. We know you can't handle it. So don't even try handling it. We'll take it out of your hands so you don't have to handle it. What does that feed? What's the message that's conveyed subtly there? The next time, what about the next semester or the next year that comes up? Hell, I can still remember I took a Greek mythology class, and it was one of those classes that it was to do some requirement. I don't even remember what it was. I passed out of a bunch of Spanish, but I still had to do some. This was part of the whole deal.
1: We be in.
0: Well, yeah, I wish I could speak it now, but I can't. Anyway, it was either first or second semester freshman year. And I got a D in the class. And I did the old appeal to the professor. What else could I do? He says, no, man, I'm sorry. It's a D. Not a fun conversation to have with Jay.
1: I wouldn't think.
0: Explaining the D.
1: I had a few of those.
0: Yeah, I had a few of those.
1: Not great.
0: But you do, you know, it was like, okay, it was harsh. It was difficult. It was, I think, to a certain extent, my own fault. It was one of those classes where I just procrastinated and sure. I thought I could fake my way through like my Shakespeare class.
1: That's right.
0: But I think it also then made me understand that there is going to be a repercussion to not applying, in this case, just applying myself, you know, rather than, instead we'll go drive at 2 a.m. to Indiana State. Just for the hell of it, because that's what stupid college kids like to do. I'll study a little bit more. So I don't know. I just don't think. I put it in the dumbass category. Other people might say that's cold, and I would say no. Toughness isn't. I think some of the toughness stuff is the most nurturing and loving and supportive thing you can do for a young student. To try to get to that next place and maybe be better prepared to deal with what that next, you know, next crisis in college, whether it's academic or something else, might be. So I don't know. BW writes, college is in the business of creating dependent people. Like the school grades in Cali. What's going on with the school grades in Cali? I don't know.
1: Didn't we talk about something?
0: Did we?
1: Yeah, we might have. I feel like these topics pop up.
0: They're all of the same vein. Yes, you're right. That's true.
1: They pop up.
0: Larry Mondello guy, Guardsy's perfectly comfortable and familiar with 694 because as we learned between 2 and 3 today, he grew up on the blue-collar, tough guy side of Edina.
1: That's right.
0: For those of us who don't know, which side is the tough guy side and what makes it a tough guy town? What does make it a tough guy town?
1: I can't really explain it.
0: You just have to live it.
1: You kind of have to just know the sensibility of it.
0: Yeah.
1: And because Tenabib, he did his blind ranking list with me today, and it was all about Edina. Convention Grill was one of the topics, by the way. I ranked that third.
0: Yeah.
1: I think I ranked it third.
0: It's not what it once was, I'm afraid.
1: Is that true?
0: Yeah. Well,
1: what is? The vacuum we talked about today?
0: It closed, and yeah. I don't think it's, when I've been there, it's been quite, it used to be the place.
1: The place, yeah. And that's what I told him.
0: Yeah.
1: But I mentioned that he mentioned that he didn't know that there were like two sides to Edina, and people laugh at me. It's absolutely true. The east side's different than the west side. And I don't really want to explain why publicly because it's even more ridiculous, but you're just going to have to take my word.
0: I will. I have before.
1: Yeah.
0: Let's get everybody bitter here late. Do you remember who's the leader? Who's our Secretary of Defense or Secretary of War?
1: Secretary of War.
0: Yes.
1: Pete Hegseth.
0: Pete Hegseth.
1: One of us.
0: I'm just going to read this tweet.
1: Yeah.
0: And by the way, this is reported stuff. This is factual stuff. Interesting story in the Atlantic on this. In less than 2 years, the tweet was a photo of the president and Hegseth side by side. In 2 years, these clowns, one, renamed Department of Defense, Department of War, two, burned through 70% of munitions in a near $1 trillion budget, quote unquote, ended 8 made-up wars and lost the only war they actually started, a national disgrace.
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16: For KFGO News, I'm Darren Selvig. A rugby man is charged with stealing thousands of dollars worth of tools and other items across several years. Court documents say Zachariah Grotberg also stole a motorcycle, catalytic converters, and antique anvils from properties in Pierce County in central North Dakota and the Williston area. Deputies began investigating after a motorcycle was reported stolen last month. Grotberg faces charges of operating a chop shop, burglary, theft, trespassing, criminal conspiracy, and criminal mischief. And Minnesota's approach to tribal cannabis sales is drawing interest from other states. Minnesota is the only state allowing tribes to operate dispensaries off-reservation land through agreements with the state. Seven tribally owned stores have opened off-reservation since the compacts began in 2025. State leaders say Virginia has drawn from Minnesota's regulations, while Wisconsin could consider a similar framework if it legalizes cannabis.
1: And you know what? Kessler should be able to get that done because he's been in his back pocket for decades.
17: Well, that's putting it politely. That's putting it more politely than I might have.
1: They can do like point counterpoint, a stadium stuff, and
17: Lester Bagley.
1: I agree, the bag man.
17: We haven't had him on for a long time. Be the perfect guest. They want to give us a player too. We'll do it.
1: Yeah,
17: I have no problem with that. But I think the bag man is absolutely the. I don't think he loves that moniker though.
1: I think it's brilliant,
17: but it is brilliant in a way. It's a compliment. It is. Thank you to Johnny Athletic. Good visit with him today. Thank you to Ben Lieber. Good visit with him. Ben joined about, really close to 4:55 or so, maybe 4:57. And Johnny joined at 5:30. Ode to a Dead guy available early in the show. Don Nelson, Ode to a Dead vacuum cleaner. We had some fun with that controversy and that subject. Spent a little bit of time on the latest out of the WNBA and a lot on your Minnesota Lynx. You saw both impressive victories, Saturday and Sunday afternoons, both national TV games. The only thing I feel bad about for the Lynx is that the regular season isn't wrapping up. Because they're ready to go, man.
1: I know.
17: They're ready to go right now. And now the concern is this, you know, the season lags and you lose a little of the extra juice, whatever the case may be.
1: They don't have a ton of home games left either.
17: Is that true?
1: Regular season. Yeah, it's like three or four.
17: Well, how many games have we played? We still got a decent number overall, don't we? I thought we still had a decent chunk of the schedule left. Not a lot, but some.
1: Maybe 12 games left.
17: Oh, is that? Okay. Yeah. Well, that makes sense. There was something else. There was something about the Jimmy Johnson news conference. What else did we get to early in the show? We got, well, I covered a lot of the Carrington stuff yesterday, although we did touch upon it again. We had some fun with Lovell early and what he wrote about getting in his steps, going all the way. Think about this, boys and girls, all the way from Target Field. He journeyed by foot all the way to Target Center.
18: Hello?
17: Got his steps in. That's what he did.
1: Did he go back to Target Field after, or was it just a one-way trip?
17: It's just too good. And I did ask whether there was any panic setting in about the quarterbacks, even though we are still a month and change away from the season opener. Fan on Demand on the air tonight, is that correct? And then it'll be the return of Dan Patrick?
1: Correct.
17: And tomorrow, I got more good A-section material to mix in. And as we said, at least one confirmed guest. Maybe we will add a second from the toy department as well. Anything else on your mind before we go?
1: Not really. No, I think, I was on initials today. I was on with Tenna today. I think I'm out.
17: Did you win?
1: No, I was awful.
17: You were not very good today?
1: First round exit again. It's awful. Yeah. I think it's over for me.
17: It never started for me.
1: Yeah, but so maybe that's better.
17: Yeah, it is.
1: I have the trophy that's just collecting dust now. And
17: yeah, that's how long ago was that?
1: A long time ago.
17: Like 9 years?
1: It feels like it, yeah.
17: Feels like.
1: Same with Password. Yeah, I've got a trophy that's just collecting dust. I can't get out of the first round anymore.
17: No question, Dan, as Leslie Frazier often indeed said. Do we have a t-shirt yet? Or are we still deliberating?
1: We're in
17: the final round.
1: Well, no, we're battling over what it should say with the Wolves in Five thing.
17: Oh, I see.
1: On the Wolves in Five. We're battling over what the thing should say.
17: The actual words.
1: Yes.
17: Am I in on any of that, or?
1: I think I'm supporting what your position would be.
17: Oh, okay. Yes. We'll talk about that.
1: We'll talk about
17: even better. Thanks for watching. Thank you for listening, most importantly, and we will talk to you tomorrow at 3.
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13: 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Cornerback Byron Murphy talks about not being reunited with Kyler Murray. Murphy, a former Arizona Cardinal.
14: Man, it's been a blessing, obviously, to have another guy, obviously, I know who I came into the league with, to come out here and compete, to join his team. Just as happy to have him here, obviously, go against him at practice.
13: Murphy says he's very motivated for the upcoming season.
14: We know this team, we want to get a Super Bowl, but obviously, I got to come here every single day and just get better. That's my mindset, just come to practice, keep working, get better every single day. Obviously, I got some, you know, goals I want to reach, obviously, picks and all that stuff, all pro, all those things, but the number one thing is just a win for me right now.
13: That's a Fan Sports Update.
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16: 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It's a Monday, which now means the initials Invitational took place in another quarterfinal matchup. 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
18: 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We have 7 semifinalists that are already through. 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
18: 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Let's go around the room. Zachary is in Chris's spot. Hi, Zach.
19: Good morning, Corey.
18: Why not we just start with you and Audra. Zach Halverson, you are the, what, fifth seed, I believe? Yeah, seed number 5. How do you feel about that, number 1?
19: Actually, I thought it was 4th. Was I not 4th?
18: I think you're 5.
19: I'm 4, man.
18: What?
20: Yeah. Great start.
18: Are you sure?
19: I am. Yeah, you sent me the list.
18: I don't know, man.
19: I checked it 5. Twice. Yeah, I know. It's a lot of pressure. 5. It's a lot of pressure. But excited for it, and great group of people here.
21: Okay.
19: I mean, I'm worried about Guardsy and.
21: And that's it. Wow!
20: Anybody else?
18: All right. So your sponsor team up with Audra Martin. Hi, Audra. How are you? Good morning.
21: I'm good. How are you?
18: How do you feel?
21: Very nervous. I'm always nervous.
18: You're free rolling. Just play loose. Who cares? We'll see what happens. Mm-hmm. Right. All right, Zach and Audra, what happens?
19: Audra and I are sponsored today by our amazing friends at By the Yard. And if either of us win today, stick around for a one-of-a-kind offer from By the Yard.
18: All right, Justin Gard is here. Justin Gard is the only person to ever win this tournament not named AJ Mansoor. Hi, Justin.
22: How's it going? What are these cameras?
18: 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Huh. We do 3.5 hours. 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
18: Yes.
22: Wow. 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
22: This is
18: And we get to go to Vegas 7 times a year.
22: At least. Wow. Well, now I'm nervous. I didn't know this would be, I would have dressed better.
18: 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Lou Ragusa is here. Good morning, Lou.
23: Good morning. Glad to be here.
18: Lou's played once, and I think what did you get? 3 or 4 and lost, I think,
23: I
18: though,
23: got
18: right?
23: 3.
18: Okay, you
23: Hockey
18: were competitive.
23: Came in and ended it, but yeah, it was good. 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I'm here to live up to it.
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21: Pizza.
18: Little B is also here. Good morning. How
24: Hi,
18: are you?
24: Four. How are
18: Glad
24: you?
18: You remembered. Glad you remembered. That's why I tag everybody. You got to tag everybody.
22: It's very smart.
18: Little B's here. And Little B is sponsored by our great friends at Gray Clips. You're playing for Marnes. And if she wins today, stick around and hear how you could win free haircuts for a year from Gray Clips. Don't get Marnied.
24: I
18: don't get Marnied.
24: It's my worst fear.
22: What's the worst that can happen?
0: Exactly.
21: You get zero. Who cares? That's literally the worst.
22: Audra, didn't you get zero the first year?
21: I did. Thanks for reminding me.
22: No, but that's my whole point. Is you're back. Yeah. You're fine. Yeah. The world kept on spinning.
0: Yeah, the end of the world.
21: That was back when I was the 14 seed in year one. Mm. Way too high hopes for me.
0: Well, you've played well in the past.
21: And
0: as
21: now
0: well.
21: I'm the last seed in this group.
0: You got to practice. You got to practice like Lou. And Lou practice by listening to podcasts, but you can also just buy the home game version at initialsgame.com. Do you know that?
21: I have
0: I knew I liked you. Initialsgame.com.
22: That's why you got the 14 seed.
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0: All right, this thing goes up $500 every week. It goes up $500 every Friday. On Friday, the caller got one letter right, so won $250. If you get one in the right spot, you win $250. But if you guess them both right, you win $121,500. Do you guys do that on your show as well, Gersey? Give away $100K or not?
22: I don't even remember the last time we had tickets to give away.
0: St. Paul Federal Credit Union is the best. All right, Audra, we have two packets left. You're going to decide the fate of this group and the fate of the caller. Do you want packet number 2 or packet number 4? Those are the two left.
21: I'm going to go with 4.
0: All right, you're going number 4.
2: This better be good.
21: I know. Trust me. Okay. I know.
0: All right. Let's see what we got here. See if this guy can win, or gal can win 100K. Good morning. What is your name?
5: Clay.
0: Hi, Clay. How are you?
5: I'm very well. How are you?
0: Pretty good, man. Clay, you get a crack at $121,500. Is that a lot of money to you, or does that mean nothing?
5: It's a little chunk.
0: It's a little chunk, okay.
24: A little chunk. Oh, we're happy
0: all
24: for
0: right,
24: you.
0: All right, well, all you have to do is say the two correct letters. What are they?
5: O as in orange, G as in George.
0: O as in orange, G as in George, like OG. OG.
5: Yes.
0: Interesting combo guess. All right, you're going for $121,500. If you have one right, you get $250. If you have them both right, you're crazy rich, and that's a little chunk of money, according to you, which is pretty cool. Clay's guessing OG. Does he have either letter correct? No. Interesting guess. All right. All right, Clay. Nope. He went with OG. Strange. Way off the board.
22: I was really glad it wasn't OG.
21: Me too.
0: Way off the board. Nope. Audra picked packet 4. The initials for game 643. Both consonants. We're going DT. The letter D and then the letter T. All right, yell out your name. Your name is your buzzer, best out of 12. Again, you got to get 3 to get in this wild card mess. 4 guarantees you a spot with a wild card.

0: Clue number four.
1: Utilize an old English D.
0: Clue number five.
1: 1935, 1945, 1968, and 1984 were really good years.

0: clue.
1: Clue number six.
2: They wear navy blue, orange, and white.
3: Zach
2: was slightly first.
4: Detroit Tigers?
2: Yeah, that is correct. That is the Detroit Tigers. Ooh, just by a sliver, Zachary. All right, I thought we were going to have to do an instant replay there for a second for who rang in second, but Zach gets Detroit Tigers and takes an early 1-0 lead. Here's number two of DT.
1: Clue number one.
2: Timing is essential because lag time must be pretty short.
1: Clue number two.
2: Might zoom.
1: Clue number three.
2: In the military, this requires two bullets.
1: Clue number four.
2: This typically requires just one finger.
5: Guardsy.
2: Yep.
5: Double tap.
6: That's right.
2: That is a double tap on social media. Yeah. And, of course, if you're shooting guns, a double tap gets Guardsy on the board. And it's a 1-1 score between Guardsy and Zach
5: Halverson. And a slam dunk that Parker somehow didn't get. I missed that. That was a better list.
2: I blame Audra. Here we go. 1-1. Guardsy has one. Zach has one. Here's number three of DT.
1: Clue number one.
2: It's often connected to major events.
1: Clue number two.
2: Is updated over time.
4: Zach.
2: Yep.
4: Death toll.
6: That's right.
2: That is a death toll, and Halverson gets point number two. You love updating death tolls.
5: Seriously, it's dark. You got that way too quick.
2: Way too quick.
5: Way too fast.
2: That should have been Lou's. That's Lou's wheelhouse. It's reporting true. On the news. Zach has two. Guardsy has one. Here's number four of DT.
1: Clue number one.
2: Is historically white.
1: Clue number two.
2: It's traditionally rectangular.
1: Clue number three.
2: It's commonly sold in packs or in bundles.
1: Clue number four.
2: Reusable.
3: Audra.
2: Yep.
3: Dish towel.
6: That's right.
2: Good one. Quick ringing, too. I love the laser ringing. Just boom. Audra, that was fast. Dish towel gets Audra Martin on the board, and we have three of you on the board. Zach has two. Audra has one. Guardsy has one. Barb and Lou, you still have, what, 8 items to go. Here we go. Number five of DT.
1: Clue number one.
2: The first time this name was used was at a South Carolina mall in 1989.
4: Zach.
2: Okay.
4: Del Taco.
2: Halverson out for the rest of number five.
1: Clue number two.
2: There are over 15,000.
1: Clue number three.
2: Is branded with the color green for obvious reasons.

0: Clue number four.
1: Have been accused of creating what are called food deserts, limited access to nutritious, fresh food.
0: Clue number five.
1: You also might find party supplies, candy, and greeting
2: cards. Audra. Dollar Tree?
1: That's right. That is a Dollar Tree. Started in 89 in a South Carolina mall. Dollar Tree gets Audra point number two in ties.
3: Nice job.
1: Zach Halverson. Barb, Lou, how are we feeling?
2: Not great, Cor.
1: Lou?
4: Still waiting for it. Still waiting for it.
1: Are you regretting all the hours of podcasts you put in?
4: Regretting telling you about that.
1: Still plenty of time. Still plenty of time, though. Seven to go. You're only two back. Here's number six of DT.
0: Clue number one.
1: The first word is used to emphasize the intensity.
0: Clue number two.
1: This involves a metaphorical depletion.
3: Garzy?
1: Yep.
3: Desperate times?
1: Nope. All right. Makes sense. Nope. Garzy out for the rest of number six.
0: Clue number three.
1: Can severely crush motivation.
2: Lil B.
1: Yep.
2: Downtime?
1: No. Lil B also out for number six. We're down to Lou, Audra, and Zach.
0: Clue number four.
1: Likely lowers focus, concentration, and coordination.
0: Clue number five.
1: You might feel heavy or sluggish.
0: Clue number six.
1: This is fatigue or extreme exhaustion.
2: Audra? Downtrodden?
1: No, let me finish clue six, but we're down. It is Lou and Zach.
0: Clue number six.
1: Fatigue or extreme exhaustion, especially after a long day at work or potentially a really long flight. Five, four, three, two, one.
3: Zach.
1: I think Lou was first. Yeah. Lou. Five, four, three, two, one. Zach, five, four, three, two, one. Oh, nobody got it. Extreme exhaustion. You're extremely what?
2: Dog tired.
3: Dog tired.
1: Close. What's the emphasized word, though? Not dog tired. You are
2: dead tired.
1: Dead tired.
3: That's a hard one.
1: Dead tired is point number six. Nobody got it. Everybody kind of danced around it. Multiple wrong guesses. All good, though. Nobody gets dead tired, and we have a tie at halftime. Zach has two. Audra has two. Gerdsy has one. Lou and Barb have six items to go to not get marnied. Gosh, she hates that.
2: Be quiet.
1: She just hates it. Number seven of DT.
0: Clue number one.
1: Might have nice legs.
0: Clue number two.
1: Often temporarily surrounded by people.
2: Audra.
1: Yep.
2: Dining table. Dinner table.
1: Oh, man.
2: Will be.
1: Hang on a second here. What do we do with this one? I think I have to give that to you because that's the same. It's the same concept. Right. I had not, literally hadn't thought of dining table. I was going to have dinner table. Is dining table, we're going to, that's the same thing, correct? I know I'm the judge here, but. Does anybody have a problem with dining table versus dinner table?
2: Dining table, because you said nice legs. Dining tables are typically nicer than a typical dinner table.
3: Give it to Marnie.
1: How do I not think of dining table?
5: I think you can.
3: You can give it to her.
5: I mean, Home Depot has kitchen and dining tables as a section.
1: I mean, I think it's the same thing.
2: That's right.
1: Wow, that's a tough one. All right, Audra gets point number three. Already you're in this wild card mess. Dinner table / dining table. Point number three for Audra. Zach has two. Gerzy has one. Five items to go. Here's number eight of DT.
0: Clue number one.
1: Can be spontaneous or planned.
3: Zach.
0: Clue number two.
1: Zach.
5: Day trip.
1: What the F?
2: I hate this game.
1: Wow, Zach. Wow. It is weird. We go all six clues with dead tired and nobody knows it. And I say, it can be spontaneous or planned. And he just nails day
2: trip.
1: That's
2: Echo. Spontaneous.
1: Just nails it with day trip.
3: I mean, he's the only one here. He takes day trip. He went to go watch the
6: Eclipse. You just grab Chad and drove.
1: I forgot about that.
6: Yeah, I mean, it's just, if you get the letters, you get the letters, man.
1: Just grabbing Chad's.
6: Yeah. Grabbing Chad's. He goes to get burritos with Hawk.
1: Mm-hmm.
6: This list was made for him.
1: Damn. All right. Audra 3, Zach 3, Gerdsy 1. 4 items ago. Nobody's mathematically out yet. Here's number 9 of DT.
0: Clue number 1.
1: Might be considered mildly or playfully critical.
0: Clue number 2.
1: This is an idiom, but it's also a person.
0: Clue number 3.
1: Is the opposite of gullible.
0: Clue number 4.
1: Needs evidence.
5: Zach.
1: Yep.
5: Doubting Thomas.
1: That's right. Zach freaking Halverson, man.
6: This is a dumb list.
2: Yeah, this list is hideous.
1: You're not familiar with the New Testament?
6: I think we're out of versions of initialsgame.com. I think you've tapped out.
2: Yeah, what?
6: I don't think there should be a 7.
2: This is dumb.
1: You're getting emails. Zach has 4. Audra has 3. All right, Barb and Lou can't win the semifinal, but you can still get 3 and get into the wild card mess. And obviously, you want to get on the board. 3 to go. Audra, you're just 1 back. Gerds, you need all 3, but you're not mathematically out yet either. Zach has a 1-point lead with 3 to go. Here's number 10 of DT.
0: Clue number 1.
1: Rolls.
0: Clue number 2.
1: Development and advancement came during World War II.
0: Clue number 3.
1: It's also common that using the animal word version is also widely acceptable.
0: Clue number 4.
1: The standard is gray or silver.
0: Clue number 5.
1: Wraps. All right, final clue.
0: Clue Audra. Number 6.
1: Audra.
2: Duct tape.
1: That's right. Audra has 4. So we're going to have somebody lose with 4 or more. So one of you is automatically wildcarding this thing up and making the other 7 people even more pissed that they're in a pinch. Audra has 4. Zach has 4. We have 2 to go. One of you is going to advance for sure. The other one's going to advance with a wild card. Barb and Lou still trying to get on the board. Gerzy's mathematically out, but you can get the last 2 and get in that wild card mix as well. Here's number 11 of DT.
0: Clue number 1.
1: Often connected to a surprise or the unexpected.
0: Clue number 2.
1: Might be because of confusion or disbelief.
0: Clue number 3.
1: This is often attached to an extremely attractive person.
4: Lou, double take.
1: Yes, that's Lou! That's a double take. All it took was... Lou, what happens when you walk past somebody hot at the mall? Oh, that's a double take. I do a double take. Yep. Yes, Lou, you're on the board. That is a double take, and we're going to have a walk-off winner. All right, final one, number 12. Zach, you get this right, you're advancing. Audra, you get this right, you're advancing. Lou, JG, and Barb trying to get on the board and keep this thing going. Number 12 of DT.
0: Clue number 1.
1: Often part of a rivalry.
0: Clue number 2.
1: Have a target.
0: Clue number 3.
1: One of the words is a shortened version of a word meaning lack of courtesy, reverence, or esteem.
0: Clue number four.
1: One of these was famously prominently featured at the Super Bowl halftime show in 2025.
4: Lou.
2: Audra.
1: Lou.
4: Diss track.
1: That's right. Diss track. Yes, Lou. Lou gets point number two with diss track, and we have an overtime in the quarter. I think this is the first one, right, of the quarterfinals? Yeah. First overtime in the quarters.
6: Those were big in Wheaton.
1: Man.
6: Diss tracks.
1: Diss tracks.
6: Yeah. Those were big.
1: Man, Lou finished strong there and gets the last couple there. All right, so Audra and Zach, you guys are squaring off. Winner moves on.
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18: Your fan forecast for today, mostly cloudy, highs in the mid-80s. Overnight low of 60 going into Tuesday. Chance of some afternoon into the evening showers, high of 85. Lower 80s for the high on Wednesday with partly cloudy skies. Could have a stray shower or two. Thursday, partly cloudy, highs in the upper 70s. Same thing for Friday with a chance of some thunder showers coming up on Friday. Highs in the upper 70s.
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1: 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You could call, you could text. It's been a fun show so far. We've been breaking down a lot of wide receiver injuries over the weekend in training camp, especially a couple of big ones. The Chicago Bears, their second-year receiver, Luther Burden, is going to miss about a month with an injury. And so that's going to put him right up against the start of the season. How does that impact the Bears' offense? Also with the Colts, Josh Downs, groin setback, and more importantly, Alec Pierce, who's now their number one receiver they paid the big bucks to in the offseason, still on the PUP list, has not started practicing since training camp began. Brad and I both think it could end up being a disastrous year for the Colts. We also debated who is going to be the National League MVP, as it is nearly dead even between Pete Crow Armstrong and Shohei Ohtani, but PCA is now the small betting favorite. Is Ohtani going to pitch? Is he going to make a start the rest of this regular season? That could end up being the decider. We also talk a lot of New England Patriots with Mike Dussault, who is the senior content manager for the team at Patriots.com, did our Patriots three-point stance, and then also touched on the Laremy Tunsil torn triceps injury. The elite left tackle for the Washington Commanders might miss the entire regular season. So injuries playing a big factor, and 30 out of 32 teams haven't even played a single preseason game yet. But Brad, as we look forward to 2026, why don't we look at what could be the best division in all of football? And that is the AFC West. A year ago, let's see how this puppy finished out. The Denver Broncos won the division with a 14-3 record. The Chargers, despite the injuries to their offense, finished 11-6. They made the postseason again. But it was the nightmare season that every Chiefs hater was hoping for. Mahomes' torn ACL at the end was just the final death blow to what was a brutal season for the Kansas City Chiefs, 6-11, and then the Raiders were once again terrible at 3-14. But now they've got Clint Kubiak. They've got Fernando Mendoza. And so we look at what should be a, once again, jam-packed AFC West. Let's start.